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11: With Jonathan Edwards.
12: 24 to 10, great to have your company on this Friday. Currently 20.4 degrees in the city, heading for a top of 24. Graham Gooding's on the last minute sick list. Nevertheless, a big program coming up. Join the conversation, 8223 0000. I'd love to hear from you on any topic. Let's jump into the week that was in state politics with Paul Starrick from The Advertiser. Staz, good morning to you. It's been a huge week. Let's kick it off with the announcement over the last 24 hours. Gather around, it's a done deal, but there's plenty of questions, including on the text line this morning. How much money are we paying for Gather Round?
13: This is always the big question around these major events dating back, in my experience, more than 30 years. I remember the discussion around when the Olsen government initially inked up what became the BP Grand Final. And the excuse that governments always cite is commercial incompetence. And it's become a bit of a mantra to excuse all manner of ills and otherwise around what happens with these things. The argument that the governments use to put it forward is that competitors will find out and then undercut you and then steal the event. It's always been put forward that the gather rounds in the region of, say, 15 million or so. That, to me, seems a reasonable investment given the returns that have been and the platform that it's brought to the state, the confidence that it's brought to the state. And as a footy fan and somewhat of a football tragic, I love it. So declaring the bias on that last front.
12: Yeah, certainly. I think a lot of people love Gather Round, and particularly businesses, business confidence. I know there's a million different surveys that come out from different banks and bits and bobs, but if you walk around the CBD, there are new businesses opening. There are people willing to put their livelihoods on the line to try and open up in hospitality because they feel like the events that they have are sustaining them going further. Do you think that's a long-term kind of goal, that we can continue to have these major events, or do you think at some stage we run out of major events?
13: Well, I'll just quote from Anna Moller, the Australian Hotels Association state CEO, in our paper today. She says that the extension of Gather Round was great news for hotels and pubs. Quote, every year it provides a massive uplift, not just occupancy rates, but in food and beverage spend for venues around the city and in the regions. It's a wonderful showcase for the state. I think that sums it up pretty well in terms of what the existing major events crop is doing for business and what business view of it. There's MotoGP to come. That's been somewhat contentious among some because of the axing of trees and so forth. But then there's the long-term hope, and who knows whether it's a distant hope or not, of getting back the Formula One Grand Prix. I know a lot of people would love that. A lot of people would hate it, or some people would hate it. But I think that what we've seen, particularly since the pandemic, is that people are prepared to travel for major events, and that it lifts the profile of a city and state and boosts the confidence and drives money into the economy.
12: Yeah, certainly. And look, it makes the Premier popular, which is the name game of politics. You know, I'm sure the opposition would be watching, would be frustrated that Gatherround's received another deal, because, again, it just probably pushes the Premier further ahead in polling, you would have thought. It's getting these deals done and propping up this business confidence, do you think?
13: I think the job of a government, a state government, is to get things done, is to advance the state's economic interest and to provide appropriate levels of government services. The opposition, the Liberal opposition, has sort of given, over time, varying signals around major events, but the current leader, Ashton Hearn, has been a staunch supporter of Gather Round, particularly, and or not least, because there's a new Barossa venue in her electorate of Shubert. She's been pretty much locked into Gather Round right from the start. They've raised questions about other major events, I think appropriately, particularly around the North Adelaide Golf Course redevelopment. Now the Live Golf is sort of wavering. But I think that the woes of the opposition of the Liberal Party go a lot deeper than just whether or not Peter Malinauskas has been able to secure or re-secure Gather Round.
12: Yeah, certainly. Moving to another topic now, over the last 24 hours in the paper, you'll see an article basically showing Tom Koutsantonis absolutely savaging the Adelaide City Council. Now, it's something that is very close to a lot of 5AA listeners' hearts, which is savaging councils. And the Treasurer, as a part of this, is looking at, well, he's made comments to suggest, well, maybe we need more amalgamations of councils. How did you see this play out, Staz?
13: Well, it's really interesting because in the state budget last week, the Treasurer revealed this Productivity Commission inquiry, an independent inquiry to look at the way that councils, local government and state government interact and look at how both can be more efficient. And I'd suggest that that would be achieve a fair degree, or that objective would have it win a fair degree of popular support, including based on what you just said about 5AA listeners and our readers and others feeling a degree of frustration at the inefficiencies in local government and state governments, of course, as well. What Mr. Koutsantonis was tapping into as well, he was at a property council lunch where he was speaking, and the property council's Bruce Jidde, he's the chief of that, state chief of that, put forward an argument that business have put forward for a long time, more than 30 years, in the government against the state, against the city council, saying that business pays 75% of their council rates, but they don't get a huge amount in return. They feel, businesses felt for some time somewhat disenfranchised by the city council model. There's an argument that city council should be focused more on roads, rates and rubbish, and others should be focused more on developing the capital city, and which is, after all, the heartbeat of the state economy.
12: I think one part of this in the last couple of months that I've found quite frustrating is the Adelaide City Council have tried to go against the Premier and the state government in terms of the North Adelaide Golf Course, you know, but we fail to remember that the Lord Mayor, Jane Lomax-Smith, stood with the Premier at the Grange Golf Course, making this magnificent announcement that the golf course would be redeveloped. And I think what a lot of people who aren't privy to the ins and outs of it, and the Premier has said it before, the Treasurer has said it before, the reason why the government is looking to do this on one half is because the Adelaide City Council cannot afford to continue the maintenance or the upkeep or redevelop the North Adelaide Golf Course. It was the same with the North Adelaide Aquatic Centre. They were unable to do what was needed, so the state government took it from them and has redeveloped it. Do you think it's rich for the council to be sitting there criticising the government doing what they said they would do? It just seems like it's a bit of a popularity contest with the Adelaide City Council.
13: What it comes back to, in my opinion, is rural politics. The councillors are facing re-election. The Lord Mayor has said that she'll stand for re-election. The timing of that's been thrown into somewhat of confusion by the Electoral Commission earlier this week, saying that they want to delay the local government elections. But regardless, I think that's what explains it. The councils, including the city council, it's a voluntary voting system, and they tend to get elected with a relative handful of votes compared to state elections. So they're playing to their constituency and those who are motivated to go out and vote. And in a way, it's not dissimilar to the United States presidential election, where if you pitch to extremes rather than to the majority, then they'll be galvanised to come and vote for you and you'll get re-elected. It's been a as I was saying earlier, been a repeated frustration over many years for the business community in the CBD that drive a lot of the rate revenue, that they feel like they're somewhat disenfranchised by the residents who are obviously entitled to vote, but they are the ones that generally tend to go out and vote. There's been a somewhat of a factionalism, I guess, within the city council for some time, or divide might be a better way of putting it, this sort of grappling between the heritage side and the development side. I get the sense that we're at a, and I'm arguing this in my column tomorrow, that the temperature between the state and federal government is at the highest I've seen it for some time. There's sort of this schism that's more pronounced than I've seen it for some time.
12: Yeah, certainly. I think there's a lot of people out there that would probably like to see the tier of government. I mean, there'd be some people that would like to see it abolished, but I think that's a hard thing to do because the councils out there do a fair bit for us, particularly, you know, in terms of the rates, roads and rubbish. And that's something that the state government probably doesn't want to take on. However, you know, we know in a number of suburbs they're failing in their duty to pick up the rubbish and do basic things because of their financial status. And I know for a fact the state government is very wary at giving local government funding because of the way that they spend it, and we saw it down at Glenelg. So, look, plenty to play out there, Staz.
13: Yeah,
12: one issue with local councils is the upcoming election. We know the Electoral Commissioner, Mick Sherry, is still nowhere to be seen. How far away do you think we are from a resolution to whether it's a new team brought into the Electoral Commission or just some sort of temporary fix so that we can have confidence in the Electoral Commission?
13: It was interesting at the press conference when the Premier was announcing the NewStar funding extension. He was asked about this early in the week, and he pointedly said that Mick Sherry was on sick leave and he'd inquired about how much sick leave he had left. He also emphasised that it's not the government's role to dismiss or take action against the Electoral Commission. That's the role of Parliament because, as appropriate, it's a statutory authority, independent. You wouldn't want the government meddling in the operations of elections. But I sense that the resolution has to come sooner rather than later, given that you know, you can't have a state local election delayed indefinitely. There has to be some decision one way or another as to whether they're delayed or not. And you can't have an electoral commission without a leader eventually for a long time, with only a temporary leader. There's got to be a resolution, but it's a bit of a question of how long's a piece of string at the moment. There's a lot of confusion around in this sector.
12: Absolutely. Well, Paul Starrick, the Advertiser's Editor-at-Large, the political mind, we appreciate your time this morning. Have a great weekend.
13: Thanks very much.
12: Join the conversation, 8223 0000. Lines available. We want to hear from you this morning on absolutely any topic you like. And because it's a Friday, I thought, why don't we do a bit of a quiz and see if you can tell me what this song is. So I'm going to play a little bit of it, and you need to call in on 8223 0000 if you can guess what it is. I don't want your texts. I want your calls. In order to win a prize, you need to call in 8223 0000. Can you guess what this is? That's all you get. We'll do it again. Here we go. Can you guess what that is? 8223 0000. Who sings it? What is the song? It's a bit of Friday fun. Here you go. One more time. It's tough, but I think you can do it. We'll get through it together. 8223 0000. Lines available. Back with more after this.
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12: 6 to 10, Matt Crouch will join us very shortly, but we're here to take your calls, 8223 0000. Let's have a quick look at what is happening on the stock market, and the All Ords are up by 130 points. The ASX 200 up by 127 points. The Dow Jones was up by 929 points. The NASDAQ was up by 640 points. In terms of oil, we know all eyes are on how much the cost of oil is at the moment. Brent crude is $89 a barrel. West Texas crude, $86 a barrel. Gold is up to $4,218 an ounce. The Aussie dollar buying 70.4 US cents. Can you guess what that song is? Let's whip through a couple of calls before we wrap what was a huge victory last night for the Adelaide Football Club. Simon, good morning to you. What do you think it is?
1: Yeah, good morning, John. I think it might be one of my favourite songs, A Beautiful Day by U2.
12: Let's have a listen. Simon, not quite, but a very good guess. Appreciate your call, mate. You have a good day.
1: Okay, no problem.
12: Let's head out to Grange. Vinny, good morning to you. What do you think it is?
22: Well, I'm guessing, I think it's What a Feeling by Boston.
12: Let's have a listen. Oh, close, Vinny. I see what you were thinking. It's got those vibes of up and early. Mm-hmm. Not quite, but appreciate your call, mate. Good on
22: Thank you.
12: Let's head out to Bill. Bill, what do you think it is?
23: Look, after listening to it again, I think I'm wrong, but I thought it was Baker Street by Jerry Rafferty.
12: Let's have a look. Not quite, Bill, but it's a good choice and a good song. Good on you, mate. Appreciate your call. 8223 0000. If you can tell me what that song is, it's going to bug you all day. I'm sure there's people listening at home at the radio screaming, saying, oh, I know it, I know it. Well, you have to call in, 8223 0000. Let's turn to what was a magnificent night on 5AA and for the Adelaide Football Club.
24: And the clock will count out. Adelaide with an exemplary performance away from home, and 2 weeks straight they put in proud performances. A massive win over the Dogs by 57 points.
12: Yeah, it certainly was a very impressive win, and an emotional Jordan Dawson opened up on 7 News last night about what the victory means. It's very much feels like this month is now or never for the Adelaide Football Club, and 5AA Football's Matt Crouch joins us. Crouchy, good morning to you. Happy Friday. You'd be a happy man seeing that win last night.
25: Thanks for having me, Jono. Yeah, it was a really solid win by the boys, I thought, mate. It was the pressure they put on the Bulldogs, it was huge, and the Dogs just couldn't handle it. So, big statement win in the context of the season.
12: Yeah, absolutely. You played very closely with Jordan Dawson. He led the way last night, 32 touches, 3 goals. Matthew Nix was absolutely wrapped with him and majority of all of the players. Who were your winners coming out of it last night?
25: Yeah, I think Dawson was the obvious one. The way that he started that game, I think he kicked 3 goals in that first quarter and had a huge impact on that game early. I thought the game of Sam Berry in the midfield, he ended up with 11 clearances and was dominant around the ball. And I loved the game of some lesser likes as well. I thought James Borlase behind the ball and Zach Taylor, who played a half forward role, was super as well. So, a few guys played some great role, but I thought, the whole team played their role and they had a great weight of numbers, which was able to get the job done.
12: Yeah, certainly. They'll arrive home from Melbourne later this morning. A fair bit of attention looking at injury-wise with Luke Pedler after he injured his hamstring last night. How are you feeling about him? Do you think it could just be soft tissue, or is there something more?
25: No, I think Pedler's had a history of soft tissue injury. He obviously came off last night and he had ice on that hamstring. So normally that's a 3 to 4 week. Obviously, if you have history with soft tissue, they can take a little bit longer and be on the conservative side. But, disappointing for Peds because he's started to play some really good footy and he's starting to string some good footy together. So hopefully he can get back in the back end of the year.
12: Moving forward, we look at next week and the Crows will take on Melbourne following that, a showdown. Do you feel like it's now or never for the Adelaide Football Club with this season?
25: Yeah, it's a big month of footy for them. I think, obviously, Melbourne, who have played some really strong footy, they play next week and then the showdown. So I think this next month will set up their season. They obviously started to play some really good footy since the bye, and started to play the brand that we know they can. So, they'll have some guys coming back next week with Rankin and Taylor Walker due back. So they'll get some guys back as well. So it's a big month of footy for the Crows.
12: For those listening who live at Alberton, they'll also be pretty nervous for tomorrow night's clash against Sydney at the Adelaide Oval. How do you think this is going to play out?
25: Yeah, Sydney are such a strong team. They've been obviously the dominant team throughout this year, and Port have a lot of young guys coming through, and they've shown some great development. But I think Sydney will be probably a little bit strong in that one. But I'm liking some of the signs that Port have showed throughout the start of this year.
12: Yeah, absolutely. It's certainly going to be a huge month of football, and we can't wait to hear the best in the business. Call it Crouchy. We appreciate your time this morning.
25: Thanks, Jono. Cheers, mate.
12: Join the conversation, 8223-0000. Lines available. You can guess this song. You can have a chat on absolutely anything you like. We'll take your calls after the news.
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3: Partly cloudy and 24 with the 10 o'clock news. 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
3: 2 people have had a lucky escape after their car veered off the Port Wakefield Highway at Buckland Park early this morning. The Honda sedan ended up on its roof with the 2 occupants scrambling to safety before the car caught fire. The driver, an 18-year-old man, and his 19-year-old female passenger have been taken to hospital for treatment of minor injuries. While police are investigating a crash at Burton, which has left a man in hospital, emergency crews were called to Barton Street at midnight, where 2 Holden sedans had collided. A passenger was taken to hospital. Police believe the drivers and both vehicles were involved in an earlier incident at Parafield, which led to an altercation between the 2 groups at Burton. The drivers, a 21-year-old man from Salisbury East and a 19-year-old from Brahma Lodge, have been reported for aggravated driving without due care and dangerous driving. Both their cars have been impounded. Anti-Pauline Hanson protesters are expected to converge on a One Nation campaign fundraiser in Melbourne tonight. It comes as the party's Fire the Liar anti-Labor war chest is rapidly heading towards $3 million. Pauline Hanson's Chief of Staff, James Ashby, says much of the money raised so far is coming from fed-up Victorians.
5: It's great to see so much support for One Nation. Even in a city like Melbourne, we've just got all this support coming out, and from high-profile people.
6: Have you got a leader yet for the party in the state?
5: That's the big question that you'll find out in a few weeks.
3: A former childcare worker who sexually abused dozens of children over almost 2 decades has failed to have his sentence reduced on appeal. Lawyers for Ashley Paul Griffith argued his minimum 27 years behind bars before being eligible for parole was manifestly excessive, but his appeal has been dismissed by Queensland's Court of Appeal. Teachers say they're struggling to hold respectful classroom debates due to Australia's polarised society. Researchers found they fear parental retribution over some topics, and students now display a fragility and amplified sense of victimhood. Founder of Real Schools, Adam Voigt, says they're missing out on important skills to help solve problems.
7: A lot of teachers are telling me that when they try to have discussions with students around social issues and issues that are connected in any way to politics, that a lot of what the kids are absorbing is quite extreme, is quite vociferous. Students can sometimes be living next door to another family who's experiencing the same challenges and inequities and injustices that they are, but they're coming to school with vastly different ideas and opinions about what's wrong.
3: The study also found students have a very poor civics and citizenship knowledge in everything from politics to the environment and sport. Iran's foreign ministry has dismissed talk of a peace deal with the US as speculative. Donald Trump has claimed a memorandum has been prepared and an agreement could be signed within days after calling off further strikes. But a spokesperson in Tehran says nothing has been finalised. And Kmart is going back to the future as part of a makeover. It's moving cash registers back to the front of the store and doing away with staff checking receipts on the way out. Now turning to 5AA Sport, and Adelaide has moved up to fifth on the ladder after a 57-point win over the Bulldogs at Marvel Stadium. Jordan Dawson was superb with 32 touches and 3 goals, while Josh Rochelle booted 4 and Riley Thilthorpe kicked 3. The only negative was a hamstring injury to forward Luke Pedler. Coach Matthew Nix isn't too sure how bad it is.
8: We don't yet. We hope that's going to be a minor one. Yeah, disappointing for us and for Peds. He's an important piece and we know we're going to need him, but hopefully that won't be too long out of the game and he'll be available later through the year.
3: Dean Solomon has emerged as the favoured candidate to coach the Bombers, threatening James Hurd's hopes of a fairy tale return. Bombers president Andrew Welsh is understood to be endorsing the current interim coach and has reportedly had Solomon earmarked for some time. One of the host countries of the FIFA World Cup, Mexico, has had a 2-0 win against South Africa to kickstart the tournament. The Socceroos take on Turkey on Sunday. And 9-time Olympic medalist Carl Chalmers has taken out the men's 100-metre freestyle at the Australian Swimming Trials. Lani Pallister won the women's 800 metres. Now checking 5AA traffic.
9: Crews attending to a 3-car smash in Croydon Park on the north-south motorway near Torrens Road. Otherwise, reports of a crash in Upper Hermitage, northeast road outbound at Range Road North. Delays in both directions there. A breakdown in Leeward Gardens on the freeway up track near the tunnels. And watch out for roadworks in O'Halloran Hill, Main South Road near Majors Road. 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Adelaide's most accurate traffic on 5AA.
3: To the weather, partly cloudy, heading for 24 today, rain and 19 tomorrow, mostly sunny and 17 for Sunday, then showers returning on Monday, 19. At the moment, 20 on 5AA, always Adelaide.
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12: 8 after 10. Happy Friday. Good morning to you and welcome to 5AA Mornings. It's great to have your company, whatever you are up to. A top of 24 degrees, currently 20 in the city. It was a warm one overnight. This weekend set to be a wet one, so I'm sure there's plenty of you mowing your lawns, maybe laying some fertiliser down. It's not usually this time of year, but with this much rain on its way, why not? We've got an hour of power coming up, and we'd love to hear from you on any topic of the day. We can talk Gather Round. We can talk your first live gig, because John Brewster from the Angels will be coming up. And we've also got the song quiz going, where we have lines available. Tell me, what do you think this is? It's quick. It's tough. I know, but we can get through it together, and I know a lot of you are yelling at your radio. I got a text here from Patrick. He's yelling at his radio. He thinks he knows what it is. 8223-0000. Have a guess. We'll continue to take your calls throughout the morning. Plenty of texts coming through all about counting.

0: how it will look going forward. And I guess it really points to the future of television and what it may be like. And in the last 24 hours, we've also seen a pretty interesting thing where Channel 10 are going to introduce a channel which is in an hour delay. So say you're watching Channel 10, you're watching MasterChef at 7 o'clock or whatever time it's on, then in an hour's time, you can watch it again on delay. Why is this happening? Well, let's pull it apart with Rob McKnight, the co-owner of TV Black Box and the host of McKnight Tonight. Rob, good morning to you. Let's start with the SCA, I guess, a transformation. They're changing the way they do news. It comes at a time when TV news, particularly here in South Australia, is relatively settled, but with advertisers not spending as much money as perhaps they used to, the future of TV is going to look a whole lot different.
1: Yeah, transformation is a nice way of putting it, Jono. There's 250 to 300 staff from Southern Cross Media going, and it's mainly on the TV and publishing side. Basically, all the assets that were owned by Seven when the two companies merged. I can't see any way this doesn't affect the on-air product of what Seven does. We are going to see Natasha Belling is apparently gone from the midday news. There have been some high-profile reporters gone in Sydney as well. Chris Maher, whose stories travel all over the country, but this is going to have a major implication because there have already been multiple rounds of redundancies. Sunrise and the Morning Show and other departments all did it last year, and so to get an extra 250 to 300 staff, it is huge. You are right. The advertising market is down, even though numbers for TV have actually been okay. Mm. But advertisers are not using the platform, even though it penetrates the mass market. They're going digital.
0: Mm. I guess moving forward, you mentioned TV numbers are still doing all right, particularly in the news sphere and particularly here in South Australia. Do you think that television news and even radio here at 5AA, advertising is a good description of how the economy is really going? I know on the surface of things, everyone's struggling, but when you start seeing big advertisers and businesses not advertising, it really shows that a lot of businesses out there are struggling and they have to cut it somewhere, and it looks like their marketing budget is the way they want to do it.
1: Well, you've hit the nail on the head. You're absolutely right. A cost of living crisis, fewer people are spending, and advertisers, i.e. businesses, aren't getting the incomes they need to be able to put that money into marketing. And so that is a huge factor. You've also got the fact that the pie is cut up into more pieces. We now have streaming services that are all doing advertising. Remember when Netflix launched, there was no thought of having ads. But they've gone down that route and they're doing it. Amazon Prime's doing it. Disney Plus is doing it. Stan has announced it's doing it. So they're all trying to get that advertising dollar as well. So there's more places for advertisers to go, and it can play all these companies off each other to get lower rates.
0: Yeah, certainly. I guess what does it mean for the other side of things in terms of original Australian television, dramas, you know, reality shows? Do you think we're going to see a change to the way that local television exists going forward?
1: It's just going to be less of them. And you'll notice the same shows keep coming back and back and back again. But even though I'm a Celebrity, Get Me Out of Here has been axed by Channel 10, what are they bringing back? Well, I'll tell you what they're bringing back. They're bringing back Australian Ninja Warrior. So they're not going to invest in a new format. They're bringing back an old format that Channel 9 used to have, and we're seeing this. The Voice was once on 9. It's now on Channel 7. So they're just sort of, in a way, they're just swapping networks. The only new format coming through is The Traitors, which 10 had tried before, but after the success of the UK Celebrity Traitors on its streaming platforms, it's bringing back a local version with Gretel Colleen. I actually think that one might do okay.
0: Advertising is the biggest issue when it comes to social media, and a lot of news platforms would provide their news content to social media. And I think if you spoke to a lot of people, they do consume their news through social media. Yep. It might be news that was transmitted through television, but they catch up on it on social media. We know the federal government has plans to charge social media companies provide legislation so companies can charge Facebook, Google, for the news that they produce. Do you think that will support these media companies in going forward?
1: It will support it, but I have a problem with it. I think there's big problems with

0: big tech in this country, that they're not paying their fair share of tax. But you just said it. People are getting their news off Facebook. It's with it's in the interests of 7, 9, 10, News Corp and everyone to put their stories on Facebook and other social media platforms because it drives clicks back to their websites. So what you're essentially doing is you're asking Facebook to pay to advertise these media companies. It's a bizarre situation. The companies all say you're taking our news. Well, you're not. You're taking a headline and a story that makes you click back to news.com.au or the 7 News website or whatever. It's not actually posting the whole story. So I think the news, the media bargaining incentive is just crazy, personally.
1: Channel 10 announced in the last 48 hours that they're going to put in a new station on one of their free channels in an hour's delay. So 60 minutes after you've seen MasterChef start, you'll then see MasterChef start again on another channel. We've seen this with Foxtel and overseas in America. Why do you think that the network is going down that model?
0: Well, it's an easy way to try and increase audience numbers. If they can have people catching up on their programming, it adds to their overnight figures, and 10 has a major problem when it comes to ratings and it has financial problems. This is, as you said, we used to have Fox 8 plus 1 and TV 1 plus 1. You know, you'd have all the Foxtel channels on an hour delay. It's exactly what 10's doing, which is so weird in the age of online. You should be able to go to 10 Play and just start any show anytime. Oh, I've missed the first 15 minutes of MasterChef. I'll just go back and watch it now. There's delays with that. 9 does it. 9 has the start over option. But our catch-up platforms in this country, they need a big redesign to make it more user-friendly. And then maybe people would do that, which would help their ratings. But the investment in that isn't there. This is just an easy way of trying to get a few more numbers across to those shows.
1: Rob, we appreciate your time this morning.
0: No problems, Jonah.
1: Rob McKnight from the host of McKnight Tonight. We're taking your calls, 8223-0000. Lines available. I want you to guess what this song is. It's Tough, Margaret and Glenunga. Good morning to you.
2: Good morning. How are you?
1: I'm good, thank you. What do you think it is? I know you're a music fan.
2: I am. It's We Could Be Heroes by David Bowie.
1: Oh, close, Margaret. You're in the right stratosphere. I like it.
2: Okay.
1: You're close. And also, what an absolute amazing song, Heroes by David Bowie. But appreciate your call this morning. Thank you.
2: Okay, bye.
1: All right, let's head out to Wayne. Wayne, good morning to you. What do you think it is?
3: Icehouse Electric Blue.
1: Oh, Electric Blue. Now, that is a good song. Let's have a listen. Close, Wayne. Wayne, you are so incredibly close. Appreciate your call. Thank you, mate. All right, let's head out to Lynn. Lynn, you wanted
4: Hello.
1: To. What did you want to talk about this morning?
4: I wanted to guess the song.
1: All right, have a crack. What do you think?
4: I think it's a Cutting Crew. I Just Died in Your Arms Tonight.
1: Can you sing it to us? I reckon you'd be a good singer.
4: Oh, I just died in your arms tonight.
1: Oh, Lynn, you are just singing soul music to our ears. Unfortunately, it's not Dying in Your Arms. But also, what an absolute good tune. I feel like listening to that now. Good on you, Lynn. Appreciate your call.
4: No worries. Thanks.
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1: After 10, great to have your company. It's looking grey out there. If you are seeing any weather where you are, do give us a call, 8223 0000. In a moment, we're going to talk petrol drive-offs, because we know, we've heard from the police commissioner, we've seen a startling rise in the number of fuel drive-offs, to the point where, for a lot of cases, police aren't investigating them. And it's really something we're going to continue to see more of, with fuel prices continuing to remain uncertain. While at the moment they're relatively steady, it's still not a certain future that we're going to see fuel around that $1.30, $1.50. And, well, there's a number of sites right across South Australia, and we've got the top 10 postcodes for fuel theft. We're going to pull that apart very shortly. But if you have a thought on that matter, join the conversation, 8223 0000. Before we do, though, let's continue to work on this song quiz of what we think it is. Faye in North Plimpton, good morning to you.
17: Hi, how you going? Good. Look, just a wild guess. ELO, Telephone Line.
1: Oh, another good song. ELO. Not quite there, Faye, but I appreciate your call. Good try.
17: No worries. Thank you.
1: Have a good day. All right, let's turn to fuel. And it's a story that is not going to go away anytime soon. And let's have a look at the top 10 fuel theft locations by postcode. Now, this is between July 1, 2025 and the 14th of April, 2026. Can you guess what suburb leads the top? It's the 5108. Which includes Parralowie, Salisbury Downs, Salisbury North, 298 incidents. If we head further down, the postcode 5114, 271 instances. That's also in the northern suburbs, takes in Andrews Farm, Blakeview, Smithfield, Smithfield Plains. You all know those areas. It seems like the northern suburbs are taking the cake, and there really is no sign of stable fuel prices for a long term, or really people showing any respect to fuel providers. The CEO of the Australian Association of Convenience Stores joins us now. Theo, good morning to you. Appreciate your time. What do you make of these statistics? Are you surprised?
15: Look, not surprised at all. So, fuel theft has always been an issue. There's always going to be an element of people that think they can just take whatever they want, whether it's fuel or other items that they, effectively steal from retailers. The escalating pricing obviously it ended up with a spike of around 30% above what the normal levels are. Now, that caused significant concern, given that, you know, most people think they might be stealing from a major fuel provider or oil company. And the truth of the matter is, more than half of all petrol stations around the country are actually owned by independents. So mum and dad, people that have invested their life savings or put their house on the line to be able to, run a business. So, you know, you're stealing from one of your own. You're not taking from a major. And that impacts the ongoing profitability, but it also impacts, you know, the amount of work that these people have to do just to try and recoup some of these losses.
1: Yeah, certainly. Well, the statistics are, they're alarming because, you know, I'm sure that due to cost of living, a lot of people who would ordinarily do the right thing are probably getting frustrated about how much the cost of fuel is. They need to get to work. They need to take their kids to school. So they're probably turning to, you know, doing the wrong thing because they feel ripped off. They feel frustrated by a lot of these fuel servos. But as you mentioned, they're mums and dads, and a lot of them are families that run these businesses. We know we've got the major chains in South Australia as well. The police commissioner has urged service stations to go to the prepaid model, and we've seen a number of them do that already. Do you think that's the answer?
15: No, look, it's not the answer. So, you know, respectfully, the police commission has been on this line for some time now. The industry takes offence. You know, I think I've read some comments in the media saying that, you know, there hasn't been any cooperation from the industry. I mean, the only solution the commission is putting up is prepay. Now, if I explain it in really simple terms, and some retailers have trialled this. If you move to a prepay, what we know is about, I'll take a step back. About half of all customers that come to a petrol and convenience store, they actually put their fuel, go in and spend money on a sandwich, a cup of coffee, a drink or some top-up groceries, all right? So the annualised cost of what those customers do that put fuel and buy something else across the whole industry is about $3 billion. Now, we know that if you put up a block for the customer, and bear in mind we're talking about the bad offenders here, the overwhelming majority of people do the right thing. But if you put up a fuel block, the customer actually just pays for their fuel and leaves. So it's going to put further pressure on the business to sustain long term. Now, the other thing that I'll call out for, you know, the commissioner is other states like Victoria and Queensland and hopefully soon to be New South Wales have actually worked with industry where they have incorporated, firstly, they've developed an online reporting tool. So it's very easy for the end user, so the petrol station staff, to log on, report the incident. And what they do is they upload any footage they have. It goes straight to the police. Now, further to that, in Queensland, already existing today, all of these people that allegedly steal fuel receive an SMS from Queensland Police. That SMS says, you may have forgotten to pay for fuel yesterday at so-and-so location. Can you please go back to the store? We know that, and that goes to the registered owner of the vehicle. Doesn't cover every issue like stolen number plates or clone plates, but it's the vast majority. We know that 8 out of 10 times when the customer receives an SMS, they go back in and they pay for the fuel. For the people that choose not to pay for the fuel and ignore it, they actually receive a fine through the state's body, no different to a fine for your driver's license for the cost of the fuel plus an administration fee. Now, Victoria, we understand, are about to go live with their SMS system in 3 or 4 months' time, but they've done the work to get that right. And New South Wales, we're in conversations with the police minister in in New South Wales to also move to that type of a system. Now, at this stage, in South Australia, the commissioner has one solution and it's his solution. So we urge the commissioner, and based on today's media that's surrounding this, I'll be writing to the commissioner requesting a meeting so that we can talk through what other states are doing, where the industry is collaborating, in addition to, I might say, retailers investing in automatic number plate recognition, different types of technology to be able to prevent fuel drive-offs from happening. So the industry is investing in using technology, but it appears as though the South Australian Police Commissioner is completely against actually doing something apart from his own idea that he's going to help the industry. So, you know, if the minister is listening or anyone in his team, the industry is here to work with you, but your proposed solution is not going to work, and it's going to put more businesses at risk of not staying open in the long run.
1: Just finally, Theo, I just have one more question. I know in terms of shoplifting with places like Woolworths and Coles, they are able to claim items that are taken on insurance. Is that the same for fuel providers?
15: Oh, look, so there's a degree, yes, you can, but, you know, ultimately what it does is it drives up your insurance costs. And in an environment where insurance costs are already high, you've got to pay your excess. And then depending on the value of the fuel loss that you're experiencing on a per store basis, sometimes it works out, you know, not doing that is the better option. So that's why the industry continues to work on how can we work with partners as well as invest in technology to be able to address this issue. And, you know, I'll just repeat, the overwhelming majority of consumers do the right thing, because taking fuel and stealing it is a crime. You know, we can't ignore the fact that they are stealing. Mm. And, you know, the fact that the police commissioner in many instances in South Australia has reported they're not going to look after it. I mean, what kind of a message is that sending to the crooks out there? Just go for it? Like, it's just the wrong message.
1: Mm. Theo, I appreciate your time this morning.
15: Thanks so much.
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19: Good morning, I'm Kendall Brettig. A man's expected to face court today, charged with property damage and assaulting a police officer in Hindley Street. One Nation's Fire the Liar fundraisers rapidly heading towards $3 million. Kate Sobrano and Jenny Morris are among six Australian music greats inducted into the ARIA Hall of Fame. And the Soccer World Cup's underway, with Mexico recording a 2-0 win over South Africa in a match which saw three players sent off. Partly cloudy and 24 at the moment, 20. More news at 11 o'clock on 5AA, always Adelaide.
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1: Great to have your company this morning. It's looking a little bit grey outside at the moment. This weekend certainly set to be a wet one. We'll continue to bring you the very latest on 5AA in 5AA News on what we can expect, but it is certainly going to be a really wet and woolly one. 4 to 15 mils expected tomorrow. Sunday, a little bit clearing, hopefully around 17. But, yeah, plenty happening in South Australia this weekend. Let's turn to our next story. And, look, you know what? I reckon the toughest thing about, you know, having children or even thinking about having children would be ensuring that you support them to succeed and do and be the people that they want to be, and also be a person who you're proud of. And one of those tough things would be building a strong men. And we know that men's mental health is under the spotlight significantly at the moment. We're talking about it more than we ever have before. We know we've got really bad sides of masculinity floating around as well, particularly in the youth when we look at some of the toxic behaviours that come from social media. But Dr. Justin Coulson is very experienced in all things parenting, and he joins us now. He's from happyfamilies.com.au, and he's got a brand new book that we're really keen to talk about. Justin, it's all about building strong young men from the inside out. Talk to us about what you mean by that.
4: Really nice to be with you, Jonathan. So I would say that it's a code red situation for our young men right now for a number of reasons. One of the biggest ones is that people keep on pointing to all the awful stories that we hear in the media and the documentary about the manosphere and so on. And there's a real thread of conversation going around that boys are the problem. Like everyone really wants to see girls succeed. Everyone's very excited about girls. I wrote a book about girls a few years ago, and it was very, very easy because everybody's kind of like going, girl power, yes, this is great. Boys, on the other hand, are seen as the problem. And as I wrote this book, I thought to myself, we've got the framing wrong. We actually need to start to highlight that boys are the solution. So when boys struggle, girls are going to struggle. You can't have half the population of the world not doing well and expect the other half to thrive. Basically, what I'm seeing is that we've got all these people who are being critics and judges, and young men need models. They need a way towards a healthy form of masculinity.
1: You know, I think a really poignant documentary, and it was on Netflix. I think you'd all remember the one I'm talking about. It was about a young man that relatively normal life, UK family. I'm struggling to remember what it was called.
4: Adolescence,
1: that's exactly right. I think that was really a telling point for a lot of families that didn't realise that we do have this toxic masculinity. And I think the term is incel. It is happening in our community. So how do parents try and connect with their children and their sons, rather, if they start seeing some of that behaviour?
4: Well, the first thing to highlight is that while adolescence really gripped the world and was extremely successful, the likelihood of a young boy from a family in those circumstances Making the choices that he made is extremely, extremely low. We don't see that borne out in the statistics, except in the rarest of circumstances. And I think that's actually why it was so captivating, because everyone's saying, how could this happen? What's going on? What we're seeing, your question about connection is really important. Connection is the very heart of well-being. It's at the very heart of relationships. And you use the term toxic masculinity. It's a phrase that I just won't use, except to highlight that I won't use it. Why? Because every time you talk about males being toxic, what you do is you make boys and men feel really, really lousy about themselves, which means that they either retreat into their rooms and into their games and into their pornography and into their AI and into their social media, or they react and they rebel by joining in the red pill community and getting angry at the world. Toxic masculinity damages, the concept damages boys and men, and it's inaccurate. It's wildly, grossly inaccurate. Oh, you know what else it does? It turns women and girls against men and boys because they hear that males are toxic and therefore they don't want a bar of them. What we need to do instead is we need to focus on what healthy masculinity is. Healthy masculinity is, if I'm a healthy male, if you're a healthy male, you're the kind of person who helps the people around you to feel safer and stronger. You use your size, you use your strength, you use your capacity, potential to dominate, to instead lift, elevate, support, make sure that the people around you feel good and safe and strong. And Jonathan, when I think about the majority, the overwhelming majority of men that I know, and also boys, and I've spent a lot of time mentoring and working with boys and interviewing boys and running classes and sessions for boys, as I've done all of that work, what I've seen is that overwhelmingly they are hungry to learn from good role models. They are hungry to learn what it is to be a good man. I'm constantly saying to young boys, you don't have to be the man. You just have to be a man. And there's a big difference.
1: Yeah, certainly. Well, I guess, what about the role models? What roles do fathers, mothers, and mentors play? How do they best set those people up? What practices could they put in place?
4: So this is a question that I love. Fathers have an outsized influence in their children's lives, especially in their sons' lives. When I talk to boys about who they look up to, they don't say Chris Hemsworth. They don't say Spider-Man. They don't say Andrew Tate, honestly. They're not interested in manosphere role models, and they don't see them as healthy ways forward. They overwhelmingly say, I look up to my dad, which I think is both beautiful and profound and a whole lot of other good things. When I ask them why, they say things as simple as, because he teaches me stuff, or because he listens to me. This is great for, really great news if you're a dad, but it's also challenging if you're a single mum and you're raising kids and your boy's father is not in his life. One of the greatest points of failure in a boy's life, where he does go off the rails, where he starts to suffer and struggle, is when he loses a significant male role model, usually his dad, whether it's through divorce or separation, whether dad's an unhealthy influence or otherwise. That is one of the key points, one of the massive turning or hinge points in his life. So for single mums, I would say this. Yes, you do wonderful work, and yes, it's a really hard lift, but finding opportunities for your son to be surrounded by good males, whether it's grandfathers or uncles or neighbours or the local sports coach or somebody. And it's a really big challenge that we've got in our society now, thanks to I won't name names, but there are various organisations and there are various individuals who have made the news over the last however many years that have really made it so that men are reluctant to step forward and say, hey, I'd love to be in this young man's life and I'd love to spend time with him. There are a lot of men who are very, very afraid of doing that. And yet, when you talk to boys, they thrive the most when those men are doing that. I had a great experience on a surf trip to Indonesia recently. Two young boys, 14 years old, their names were Digby and Gray, and they were on a surf trip with their two dads. Digby's dad was there and Gray's dad was there. They were just good mates, and their dads took them on this trip with about four or five other men. So it was the two boys and about six or seven men surfing. So these boys were surrounded with a bunch of really good guys who were role models, who were showing them what it is to be a man, who were encouraging them to get out there and take risks and have good, clean, wholesome fun. It was so inspiring to watch.
1: Yeah, incredible. Well, if people want to find out more about this book and obviously your work, where can they do so?
4: Well, the book is called Boys, Building Strong Young Men from the Inside Out. It comes out on Tuesday, but you can jump online and pre-order it now. And I'd love it if you would, because those pre-orders have a huge impact on the success of the book. Mm. But boys, if you know somebody, if it's your grandkids or if it's your own children, you're raising sons and you want to really dial it in and know what young men need today to develop character, self-control, to understand basic things like consent, to understand whether they should have a gap year or take a trade or go to uni. I cover it all in the book.
1: Yeah, absolutely. Well, Dr. Justin Colson, we appreciate your time this morning. Thank you. Lines available, 8223-0000. We'd love to hear from you. We want to hear about any topic that's on your mind, or you can have a crack at the song quiz. Taking your calls after this.
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1: 12 to 9, let's talk about a landmark legal case which is set to play out here in South Australia. A public servant and an Indigenous elder playing claim in the High Court that the redevelopment of the North Adelaide Golf Course should not go ahead. Will it be rejected? Will it be supported? The Premier this morning, well, he wasn't too fazed by it, but he is concerned that if there are any delays, that, you know, it's going to, you know, cause delays to the state government's plan to redevelop the North Adelaide Golf Course and what it will mean for those working on the project and the state bottom line. Andrew Carpenter is the partner at Webster's Lawyers. He's the man that knows all things legislation and law. Andrew Carpenter, it's good to chat to you once again, mate. Good morning.
10: Thank you, and good morning to the hardest working man in South Australian media.
1: Good on you, mate. Well, talk us through it. I mean, look, there was a lot of chitter-chatter about whether or not challenges could be made in relation to the golf course. We know that a number of these protesters have written to the Federal Environment Minister regarding it. Do you think it's going to stand up today?
10: Well, the issue is that he's trying to lodge an injunction to save it after the trees have already been cut down. So effectively, what he's trying to do is get a complete stalling or a complete halt of any of the works. Now, that runs a number of few issues. One, it may cost the taxpayer millions of dollars in default cost of any potential contracts, but also the individuals lodging the action, they stand likely of facing bankruptcy if they don't succeed with this. It's an injunction to prevent the works, but I think they've actually missed the boat on trying to stop most of the works that they were worried about.
1: So what legislation are they using? What are they hoping they'll be able to jag or, you know, be able to do in terms of legal tender? What are they relying on to try and prove a point? What are they trying to suggest the government's doing?
10: Well, they're essentially trying to say that the government's acting outside of its powers. Now, I saw the comments of Mr. Malinauskas, how he said they undertook all due process and followed all rules and regulations before they actually start working. So what these individuals need to challenge is to make sure that the government actually acted outside of their powers. So this is not a kind of thing where the Malinauskas wakes up one morning and says, I'm just going to order the removal of these trees. It goes through a lengthy consulting process with ministers, with environmental departments, and also through the environmental legislation to see if it's something they can do. But the concerning thing here is that the man will bring the action. He's a public servant, so he's effectively suing his employer, which I don't know if that's going to be a positive or negative thing from a career standpoint, but it's going to be the thing where it's either he's going to be wearing significant costs or this South Australian taxpayer will be wearing the significant costs.
1: You know, what does it mean for a normal person, you know, everyday Joe Blow, to try and stand up to a federal to state government and try and put in these injunctions? I'm assuming it's not a cheap thing to do.
10: Well, it's not a cheap thing, and people sue the government every day, whether it's acts or omissions by state employees or federal employees or negligence on behalf of that. But it's very rare to see people actually bring actions against government, not for their own purpose. So this is a person trying to bring an action to try and stop something that, although he's a South Australian citizen, that this can impact him, it's not a direct action that he's been a victim of. And that's the legal quagmire that he's facing. Anyone's entitled to lodge an action before the court, but whether or not it's going to be successful, it's one thing. But the thing to realise with any form of legal action is there's always consequences of legal costs. And we saw what happened with Warren Treadray when he lodged his claim against Nine News, where he got a whopping legal bill at the end of it. And I'd hate to think how much that this individual may suffer in legal fees if he's not only unsuccessful with the action, or if there's any default cost payable by the government for all the contractors that would have to stop work. I mean, that could be a cost order in the millions of dollars, and if he's not in a position to pay for it, the unfortunate reality is that this is just another taxpayer expense that they're going to have to cop, especially in the cost of living crisis that we're in at the moment.
1: Yes, certainly. Well, Andrew, appreciate your analysis as always. Webster's Lawyers, if you need advice on any type of law, the people to go to. We'll catch you up tonight at the Best of 5AA.
10: I'll see you then tonight.
1: Join the conversation, 8223 0000, the number to ring. We're continuing with our song quiz, but we can discuss on absolutely anything you like. You can have a crack at what you think this is. What do you you reckon? Can you pick it? 8223 0000, the number to ring. We also turn to breaking news and happening at the Adelaide Magistrates Court as we go to where the grandmother of missing little boy Gus Lamont is facing court. We've been directly in touch with the reporters that are covering it, and we will cross to them as soon as information comes to hand. Now, they are facing court in relation to unrelated alleged firearms offences. So nothing to do with the disappearance of little Gus Lamont, but nevertheless, a court case which I'm sure a lot of people will be following and wanting the very latest. We'll head to the Adelaide Magistrates Court as soon as news services. But let's take your calls, 8223 0000. Joanna at Plimpton Park, what do you think the song is?
11: Is it Easy Lover by Phil Collins?
1: Oh, that is an absolute tune. Unfortunately, you're not right, though, Joanna. I appreciate your call. Thank you. Let's head out to Walkerville. Daryl, what do you think it is?
12: Hey, I think it Died in Your Arm.
1: Oh, close. We've already had one of those guesses. Another good song, though, Daryl. Appreciate your guess. Let's go to Clive. Clive, what do you think it is?
13: Is it Supergrass, Feel
1: All Right? No, close though, very close. I appreciate your calls. 8223 0000. Plenty of texts coming through on a whole range of topics that we've been covering. One text saying someone's been calling in multiple times. We'll keep calling and we're happy to put you on. Andrew says, I disagree with the police commissioner. No business can afford to adjust their business model if it's going to cut their sales in half. The police need to do their jobs and attend to drive-offs. Enforce the law. The last thing they should be doing is telling everyone they aren't going to attend drive-offs or the problem will get worse. Another one here from David in Redwood Park. The government has stated they're going to plant multiple trees for every tree they cut down. Where are they going to plant the trees, or are they a similar species that were removed? Another one here. Who is playing for the government challenge in the High Court? Well, that's a good point. It would be us, taxpayer dollars. Another one here. A lot of comments on fuel theft and a lot of people supporting the prepay option. Jared and Flagstaff Hill saying fuel theft can immediately be resolved by introducing prepay. People are still going into the service station in America if they offer something other than fuel. It's a simple solution that continues to be ignored. It's a fair thought. And I guess an example of that would be, you know how the OTR chains have got Guzmati Gomez, the Mexican chain. Well, it's very popular among a lot of people. And very regularly, I see at my local petrol station down towards the bay that the car park is full of people just heading in to get takeaway. Let alone trying to get fuel. So maybe there is a model where if something is good enough for people to go inside the supermarket, they're happy to prepay. I'm not a huge fan of prepaying because, you know, sometimes you do it in the country, and I'm sure a lot of truckies do it as well. It's not overly an easy thing to do, and it can be frustrating, particularly if you're getting multiple different types of fuel. Let's continue to take your calls. Nick in Coro Valley, good morning to you.
14: Good morning, Jono. Nice to hear your voice.
1: You too. What's on your mind?
14: Yeah, before I go, I'm not liking prepay myself because I'm old-fashioned and I don't know technology might. Mm. And the next thing, you know how many hundreds and hundreds of golf courses we got in South Australia?
1: Mm.
14: Here in the Adelaide Hills, I live between Blackwood Golf Course and Flagstaff Hill Golf Course, which are beautiful. What the heck, we're chopping trees down to extend another golf course for a couple of millionaires to come to show us how much money they got for once a week. This is not Brian's mind.
1: Mm. Well, it's an interesting thought, Nick, but again, I mentioned it earlier, the city council is hiding behind the fact that they haven't handled themselves allegedly in the most highest regard in terms of economic circumstances. And it's my understanding that they can't afford the keep up of the North Adelaide Golf Course or the redevelopment. So intervention was required. $50 million in the scheme of things, it sounds like a lot, is it? But I agree in terms of, look, it was confronting to see the trees come down. I don't think any of us liked it.
14: When it comes to the council, I would like to see one council like in Brisbane.
1: Mm. No.
14: The Ankapariga council, they employ 1,000 people, Jono.
1: Mm.
14: And I've been asking them to do something down the road, and that they don't they don't respond. Even the mayor, she refused to take my phone calls now.
1: Mm.
14: They don't do nothing regarding bushfire in the hills. They got thousands of people working for them. 80% of their work is private contractors. I don't know what 1,000 people doing in the office every day, Jono.
1: Interesting thought. I think a lot of people wouldn't mind seeing a few councils amalgamate. Appreciate your call, Nick. You have a good day.
14: And you too. Thanks.
1: Lines available 8223 0000. We've got an hour of power after the 11 o'clock news. We want to hear your thoughts on absolutely any matter that has happened this week. We'll take your calls and more after this.
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13: Stacey Lee, weekday afternoons from 1 p.m.
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17: Partly cloudy and 24 with the 11 o'clock news. Good morning, I'm Kendall Brantig.
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17: Josie Murray, the grandmother of missing four-year-old Gus Lamont, has faced court on a firearms charge. The 75-year-old was arrested and charged with owning or possessing a silencer back in February. She's not facing any charges over the disappearance of Gus, despite being named a suspect. The four-year-old vanished in September. Despite numerous searches, his remains are yet to be found. The Labor Party president has described One Nation's fundraising push as a smokescreen. Wayne Swan has conceded the ALP hasn't received anything close to $2 million after earlier this week asking supporters for $27 to combat the rise of the minor party. He's described the public fundraiser as a cover-up for where else money's coming from.
20: To be arguing about $2 here or $2 there or $20 is not the point. The point is that One Nation is taking huge donations right now from Gina Rinehart and others.
17: There are concerns of clashes between protesters and counter-protesters when Ms Hanson attends an event in Melbourne later tonight. Finance experts claim women and young people will be hardest hit by changes to capital gains tax. More from Gabriel Hodson.
21: Australia's largest wealth management firm, Morgans, is arguing that younger Aussies and women will have a harder time building long-term financial security under proposed changes to the capital gains tax. In a submission to a SNAP Senate inquiry, Morgans has called for shares to be excluded from indexation changes, saying it'll affect the 10 million Australians who happen to be shareholders. News Corp says the government's also been told most investors aren't part of a privileged minority. Morgans believes it'll be especially hard on women who are building wealth with shares because it's often from a lower earnings base or with smaller savings.
17: An international police operation has dismantled a multi-million dollar cyber crime network spanning multiple continents. The sting, which included the AFP, successfully seized dozens of servers and froze over $1 million in crypto assets linked to a money laundering hub on the dark web. Police say the syndicate, known as Audi A6, had been operating for over a decade. SpaceX's initial public offering, or IPO, has drawn record interest from Australian investors. It's understood Comsec closed its books after receiving 30,000 bid applications. Scott Phillips from The Motley Fool says investors should tread carefully.
22: A $1.8 trillion valuation for a business doing $18 billion in sales. Now, trillions, billions, there's lots of big numbers there. The reality is this thing is going to list at 100 times its sales. Not only that, it's currently making a loss. It lost $5 billion last year. So it has a heap of growing to do just to get close to justifying the current valuation.
17: And six Aussie music greats have been inducted into the ARIA Hall of Fame. Gurumul, Jenny Morris, Kate Sobrano, Spiderbait, The Living End and Vicar and Linda Bull were named at a special standalone ceremony in Sydney last night, celebrating the ARIA's 40th anniversary. Now turning to 5AA sport, and the Crows have flown home after belting the Bulldogs by 57 points at Marvel Stadium last night. The only downside was a hamstring injury to Luke Pedler. The round continues tonight with Geelong hosting Gold Coast, while Port Adelaide has made three changes for tomorrow night's home clash against Sydney. Mexico's made a dream start at the World Cup, recording a 2-0 win over South Africa in front of their adoring fans. The result sealed with a second goal midway through the second half.
0: That's a great ball, Jimenez! That should be the point in the bag. And already a big first step to qualification for Mexico.
17: And that audio thanks to SBS. There's another game on later this morning with South Korea up against the Czech Republic, and the Socceroos kick off their campaign on Sunday afternoon our time. Australia's cricketers have gone down again to Bangladesh, this time by 5 wickets. The Aussies lost 3 of their top 4 batsmen for ducks and never recovered. And the New York Knicks have recorded the biggest ever NBA Finals comeback, coming from 29 points down to beat the San Antonio Spurs by 1 point in game 4. Now checking 5AA traffic.
2: Crews attending to a breakdown in Regency Park, South Road southbound, passing Days Road. It's pushing delays right back to Grand Junction Road. Otherwise, there's plenty of traffic in Greenacre. Roberts Road is struggling southbound before Plaistow Street. And delays in Hectorville. Lower North East Road is struggling southbound at Montacute Road. Watch out for ongoing roadworks in Plimpton, Marion Road near Glengyle Terrace. There's some also for Gillis Plains, North East Road near Tasman Avenue. Need car insurance? 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Adelaide's most accurate traffic on 5AA.
17: To the weather, partly cloudy, 24 today, rain and 19 tomorrow, sunny and 17 on Sunday, and then showers returning on Monday, 19. At the moment, 21 on 5AA, Always Adelaide.
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1: 9 after 11, great to have your company on this Friday morning. Top of 24 degrees. It's looking a little bit wet and woolly, as you heard in 5AA News with Kendall Bredick across the weekend. Potentially up to 14 millimetres. So get all your washing in and get it done nice and early. Plenty of texts coming through, but we want to hear from you. Lines available 8223 0000. I'm now joined by Nick Hayes from Media in Focus. Nick. Media stable, sorry.
11: It's all right. Hey, Jono, well
1: done. It's been a long morning.
11: Well done to you. What a superhero you are. You're putting all the fires out. You're doing an amazing job filling in for Graham. And, what a show you've put on today. Yeah, it's a bit happening in media.
1: It's been a big week in media. Take us through it. How have you observed it?
11: Oh, look, I was listening into your Rob McKnight's interview this morning and really, really good. I think it pretty much has covered it. But I just want to put a big shout out to all the networks and for people to also understand what is really going on from a commercial basis is that these are businesses that are working and they need to make money. They need to provide a profit and build revenue. And they are. They are doing really, really well across 7, 9 and 10. Actual audience numbers are still very strong and there is a product there. The problem, I suppose, is a lot of it has gone to digital

0: exist without the news and media that is being presented on those platforms. Rob was sort of suggesting that the traditional media is benefiting from social media and its amplification of its stories where it goes back to the website. No. Social media is here to keep our eyeballs, attention, have us scrolling through endlessly, and that's what they want. They want us on that platform, and that's what advertisers think that they're going to get engagement interaction because our attention is on that. Without the news sites, they don't have a product. So I'll just pick up Rob on that. I think he comes from that sort of typical kind of producer background that he believes that he's a little bit disenchanted there with that media space there, but he's actually wrong. My opinion anyway is that it doesn't exist without it. Yes, there's a bit of to and froing and benefits that are there for both. But at the end of the day, social media is only as good as the content that is on there. And we all know too, Jana, that there's a lot of rubbish on social media. There's not a lot of content that you can trust.
1: Yeah, absolutely. And I think as well with this, given the rise of AI, I think more and more people are trying to turn to news that they can trust, which is the 7, it's the 9 network, it's the 10 network, because, you know, it's stuff we've grown up with, obviously the ABC as well to a certain degree, but, particularly online, people are turning to those news services because there is trust with those brands.
0: Correct.
1: And it's just about hopefully transitioning into a way of continuing to provide the high-quality news that we all like and inspect. And it's the same thing here at 5AA. Things have changed. Back in the day, you would have had 15 producers working on a breakfast show. You'd have a panel up, you name it. You'd have 5 people in the newsroom. In every business, things are getting, you know, smaller, tighter, and it's just about adapting and overcoming. But it seems like, at least for the moment, the news networks are working their very best to continue to do the high quality news, which they're trying to do.
0: They do. And you're talking about a time that there was lots of resources, both personnel and financial resources there. Just on a 5AA, the great radio station that is 5AA, you only need one Sam Daddo behind the production desk. You don't need many more. And this is quality media. This is actually checked and balanced media because you have regulations. You have higher paymasters that you have to respond to. So this is critical media. But to my friends at Channel 7 at 7 West Media, I've got a lot of them that have sort of disappeared, I suppose, over the last 24 hours. And funnily enough, you and I appear on a little program at News at Noon on The Debrief, and Natasha Belling won't be there this afternoon. And big hats off to her. She's amazing. And she will be picked up again somewhere along the lines.
1: What else is trending and going off in the media sphere this week?
0: One of the big things we always talk about, Jono, I talk with Graham, is Donald Trump. He is the number one performer internationally, globally. He's the big guy, and it makes no difference here in Australia. He is always number one. There is rumours that there is going to be some sort of settlement agreement going on. It's been picked up, and it's even been picked up even more live now. It's been through the news services today, but we've sort of been hearing a little bit about that. Look, I hope it's right. I hope we're getting there. I hope that this might be the case. But Donald certainly has had a big week. He walked out in the middle of a press conference, almost a little bit like CEO Woolworth style. But Donald Trump does it in a way that only Donald Trump can. And he gets a lot of media coverage there. If he doesn't like it, if he doesn't like where it's going, and he particularly doesn't like a lot of the networks that are over in the US, he just gets up and walks out. So that's Donald Trump in a nutshell.
1: Something that I saw over the last 48 hours was Pauline Hanson in Western Australia. It was a pretty interesting, you know, we know that the One Nation, the Orange Army, is taking over Australia. We're seeing a really huge surge in support for Pauline Hanson. And a lot of, you know, we saw the Farah by election, we saw the SA state election. You know, the train is moving forward. And Pauline, she held an event in Western Australia. She did have some protesters, but there was an interesting moment with a reporter.
0: Yeah, there was. As she arrived into the Perth airport, a Channel 9 reporter I know her very well, and she asked a couple of questions of Pauline. Did you fly in Gina's jet, or did you fly cattle class? And Pauline sort of battered that back with a very, you know, incredibly disrespectful question. And I think that is kind of the call for everyone. Don't tread on One Nation and think that you're going to get away with it. I think over the last 30 years, everyone sort of has dismissed One Nation as that protest vote. But as you say, the Orange Nation, the Orange bus is moving forward, and people are getting on board with

0: that bus. And that seems to be because they're just disenchanted with what's going on at the Labor and the Conservative side. Pauline has to start, though, and she's got a big job with her. I think she's at a breakfast this morning with Seven West, and she's got to start doing more than just talking about immigration. And, well, yes, actually, more than just immigration. It's got to be, she's going to have to look at running the country if these trajectory of polls and opinions are heading that way.
1: Yeah, it's a real conversation now. Yeah. I think the coalition is not what it used to be. The Liberal Party is in shambles, and it doesn't seem like they can agree on anything. In the last 24 hours, we've seen Tony Passon disagreeing with the leader of the coalition. They also want, some sort of direction to move forward for and, you know, work with One Nation so that they're not obliterated by the Labor Party. So, yeah, plenty to play out with that.
0: But the one last thing for your listeners, and they've got to tell us, has One Nation, has Pauline Hanson got the ability to be the Prime Minister? I think most of us are going, well, yeah, we love One Nation, but we don't want her in charge.
1: Well, and Pauline admits herself that she is 70. She is, you know, her and Barnaby Joyce may be looking at moving to lower house seats. So, look, it's all on the table, but it's certainly giving plenty of fodder to discuss. Before we go, because I know you've got an appointment, let's head to Dave at Redwood Park. You've got a question for Nick. Go for it, mate.
2: Yeah, I guess I've got 2 points. Firstly, I no longer watch free-to-air news because I don't really need to have 30 minutes of AFL news every night, even in the middle of summer. But the question, my main question is, why don't the major free-to-air stations actually look at websites like Rotten Tomatoes and pick up some of the television series that rate really, really highly overseas rather than just replaying old movies and television?
1: Yeah, it's an interesting thought, Dave. So, Nick, what Dave was saying is, you know, there's a lot of TV shows, and I'm going to use the example of MASH, rated it's off, and a lot of people would still watch it. Dave's wondering, well, you know, we know we've got these cult hits, these TV shows that
0: Friends.
1: Went off, you name it.
0: Yeah.
1: Why don't the TV networks replay them in an effort to try and boost, audience numbers, which is still strong.
0: Yeah, but, look, you know, the big news for Channel 9 is when they put Tipping Point on the show, that gives a big bump for the 9 News. For old shows like Friends and stuff like that, they're still paying royalties on those. They still don't come free of charge. They actually do cost. But I think it comes down to this. It simply is, what can we do, what can stations do to engage audiences that isn't just going back to the old tried and tested? But, you know, it is a challenge. What is big is going to be, well, what's the future of television production in this country when we keep cutting back? Well, we've got to make money. Mm. And while we've still got audiences, they've got the ability to do that, and they've got to change the way that revenue stream happens. And I think they're on their way.
1: Nick, appreciate your time this morning.
0: Good on you, John. Well done.
1: Join the conversation, 8223-0000.
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1: 22 after 11, lines available, 8223 0000. We want to hear from you. Before we take your calls, it was a story that the Seven Network brought you on Monday night, and I was privileged to report it and tell the story of a lady who believed that someone was living in her roof space, something or someone above her roof space. She heard noises for several months. She made complaints to the Housing Trust. She went into the local housing office multiple times, and it seems like those complaints didn't get passed on. The complaints were passed on last week when in the middle of the night she heard a significant noise. And she heard a man basically swearing in her roof space. Now, that's exactly what she told us, and we can't find any other reason to suggest otherwise. We've spoken to police, we've spoken to housing, and until another cause comes forward, we have to believe her on face value. And for what it's worth, I do believe her. I spent a lot of time with her, and there was nothing to suggest what she told us was anything but the truth. But the story has taken on a few different lines of inquiry, and the Housing Minister was on 7 News 2 nights ago defending the Housing Trust and the response, saying that the lady should have called police. And you know what? That's probably fair enough. But I think in terms of that, she did call the Housing Trust and she did raise concerns, and it's not the first time she's had issues with the Housing Trust. And the news has brought forward another issue that potentially the Housing Trust is suffering significant staff shortages. And we know in the last week we've seen the Treasurer, Tom Koutsantonis, in the most recent state budget say they're planning to freeze public sector employment, or at least not reduce some of those that have left. Charlotte Watson is the PSA General Secretary, the Public Sector Union. She joins us now. Charlotte, you've got concerns about the number of Housing Trust staff that are on the ground.
13: Good morning, Jono. That's right. We've been raising for some time with government, particularly during enterprise bargaining last year, that staffing shortages are having a direct impact on the service that our members are able to provide in Housing Trust. Our members have been raising these concerns for some time, that reduced staffing levels make it harder to carry out their jobs, inspections, respond to tenant concerns, maintain properties effectively. They need adequate staffing to keep tenants safe, and it's very distressing for them that in the recent budget, government have announced that they'll be reducing the staffing in housing with an untargeted approach, mind you. It's through natural attrition, so they don't even know where these cuts are going to hit.
1: So what are your concerns that would mean for Housing Trust staff? What are you hearing from those on the ground?
13: they're concerned that they're going to be under even more strain trying to get back to people. As it is, they struggle to keep up with the level of calls and inquiries and concerns that they get. You can have one person at Housing Trust looking after 2,000 homes. So that's 2,000 people relying on them to make sure that they're in a safe and appropriate home.
1: Yeah, it's incredible numbers. What does that compare like to interstate? Do you have those numbers, Charlotte, of what, you know, one per person per how many properties they may be looking at? Or is this a general figure that would be a normal circumstance?
13: I don't have them in front of me at the moment, unfortunately, Jono, but we are doing some work on that. So in the coming weeks, that'll be something that we'll be talking about more.
1: Yeah, certainly. A lot of people regularly here on 5AA raise concerns that their voices are not listened to when it comes to the housing trust. You know, is there a way that, what's the best way to improve this? Is it more boots on the ground? Is there different ways of changing the systems to make them more streamlined so people are taken on what they're saying? Or is it just simply a system which is so big and so hard to do that it seems like some people are going to fall through the cracks?
13: There definitely needs to be more boots on the ground. That's something we've been saying and the members have been saying for some time. So they need increases to staffing. They also need a better approach to safety. So a good example would be not sending people from the Housing Trust out on their own. You can understand, particularly with this matter, if you know a Housing Trust person had attended to see if there were indeed possums in the roof, as was being reported, it's entirely inappropriate to have somebody on their own coming across a situation like that. Which is not, you know, I know someone living in your roof is a horror story and it should not happen, but these confronting situations are what our members come across and they should be getting sent out together so that they can adequately respond to these matters.
1: Certainly. Charlotte, appreciate your time this morning.
13: Thanks, Jono.
1: Lines available 8223 0000. After the 11:30 news, we'll take your calls.
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19: Good morning, I'm Kendall Brettig. One of missing boy Gus Lamont's grandmothers has appeared in court on an unrelated firearms charge. Protesters are expected to converge on a One Nation campaign fundraiser in Melbourne tonight as the party's Fire the Liar campaign gathers steam. Young Victorian sprinter and stall gift finalist Gemma Stapleton has been killed in a tragic accident in Bali while on holiday with her family. And the Crows are back home after thrashing the Bulldogs in Melbourne last night. Partly cloudy and 20, at the moment 21. More news at midday on 5AA, always Adelaide.
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1: We do begin this half hour with breaking news, and the grandmother of four-year-old missing boy Gus Lamont has been charged, has pleaded guilty to a firearm charge unrelated to her grandson's disappearance. She's avoided jail and has been handed a $10,000 fine. So that's news just in. We will cross to the Magistrates Court very shortly. But as I mentioned, that news just coming in. Josie Murray, the grandmother of four-year-old boy Gus Lamont, has pleaded guilty to a firearm charge unrelated to her grandson's disappearance. She has avoided jail and has been handed a $10,000 fine. Plenty of time to take your calls, 8223 0000. And of course, though, it's time to do something that I've been looking forward to, is speak to one of the greatest bands going around, and certainly one of my favourite,

0: been rocking Australia, and we heard a little bit earlier today that it all even started in a shopping centre, and they were a part of a retail instructional video. One of the original guitarists, John Brewster, joins us now. John, good morning to you. Happy Friday. It's so good to see the Angels continuing to rock around Australia. After 50 years, do you still love it?
1: I still love it. And, in fact, I'm in Sydney. We're playing tonight at Hornsby RSL. It's a great club. And, I have my son Tom on the drums these days and Sam on the bass, both of my sons. And, of course, my incredible brother, Rick, playing lead guitar over the other side of the stage. But I say to people, but it's all about the rhythm guitar anyway. So.
0: Absolutely. Well, take us back. Can you give us a bit of a history lesson? I know there'd be a lot of rock fans out there that are a huge fan of the Angels, but there may be some that that know the songs but don't know the story. How did the Angels come to be?
1: Well, we were a jug band, the Moonshine Jug and String Band, and I'd say that with great affection. It was wonderful fun. And we did really well in Adelaide. But the jug band was, it was all about playing stuff from the, 1920s, really. And I wrote a song called Keep You on the Move, and we recorded it with a jug band. And it was really a rock song, and it did really well. It was only released in Adelaide, but it went number 4 on the charts, and I suspect that my mum bought most of the copies. That's when we decided, look, if we're going to start writing songs, we've got to be a rock band. So that began the Angels, initially called the Keystone Angels, and met AC/DC in 1975 and hit it off with them big time, and they went back to Sydney and told Harry Vander and George Young about us. They were the greatest producers in the country, in my opinion, ever. And so we signed with them, moved to Sydney, and released Am I Going to See Your Face Again in 1976. It flopped. But it's become huge. I say that with great affection. And we actually left the song out of the set for a while because we thought, we've moved past that. And, we did Face to Face album, the No Exit album, the Dark Room album. They all went, like multi-platinum. So we'd left the song out of the show for a couple of years. And we were doing Mount Isa in 1983. And that was the first time we heard the famous chant.
0: Well,
1: we just thought, okay, well, that's an isolated community. It just something happens in Mount Isa. Mm. We then put it in the show and worked our way down the East Coast, went across to Perth, we went into Adelaide, to Melbourne, back home to Sydney, because we were all living in Sydney then. And wherever we played, they did that chant. So that happened without our knowledge.
0: Well, it's something that we all know and love, and it is a part of Australian culture. Can we talk about your connections to South Australia? You would have played so many gigs at some of the pubs and clubs that we all know so well. Does South Australia and Adelaide hold a special part in your heart?
1: Huge, yeah. In fact, I moved back to South Australia. I'm down in Counter Bay. I'm a local now, and of course, grew up in Adelaide. The Angels, we were born in Adelaide. And I'm proud to say that we're playing in November, we're playing the Hindley Street Music Hall. And the lane that surrounds that hall is now the Angels Lane, which is a huge honour bestowed upon us by the Adelaide City Council. The artwork is sensational. And if anyone's listening to you and wants to go down there at night time, have a look at it because the light when it's all lit up, it's just brilliant. Adelaide means a huge amount to us.
0: Talk to us about Doc Neeson. We know a huge man, larger than life. You've been able to carry on through a few different front men, continuing to sing the songs. But I don't think you can ever really replace him, can you?
1: Well, the thing is, what we've discovered is that the band has survived brilliantly past Doc, but we remember Doc in the strongest possible way, and particularly now that we're celebrating the 50 years of the song, because he had the major songwriting piece of that. We were Brewster Neeson and Brewster, so Rick and I contributed to the song, but it was really mainly Doc's song. And Doc in those days, once he found his character, when we released the Face to Face album, he found his stage persona. because this is all an evolutionary process. You know, you start a young rock band, it doesn't mean you've got it all right to start off. By the time we got to Face to Face in 1978, everything came together, and he became, in my opinion, one of the world's great frontmen. Not just, you know, like he blew people away, because we started touring the world in 1980, and Doc was just amazing. And so we remember him really fondly. But I think why the band's actually managed to go past singers is that we got lucky, and we wrote a lot of songs that people love. So I think it's got a lot to do with the repertoire. I'd like to say that, you know, one of the reasons also for our longevity is that Rick and I are still playing in the band.
0: Mm.
1: The two old buggers.
0: hey, I saw you lining up with the June Rats and I think it was Ruby Fields as well. I think it was at Fools Festival, one of the major festivals up in the northern Queensland, and yeah. You were rocking hard.
1: Yeah, that was fantastic. You know, all these young people, the June Rats, we love them. Ruby Fields, of course, wonderful people, and they love the Angels. And so, in fact, just recently I was invited to do the song with them when they supported Youngblood at the Adelaide Entertainment Centre. So, I just love doing that as well. They did a wonderful version of the song. They sent me a demo of it before Rick and I flew over to Sydney to join them, because it was the Triple J like a version that we did. And they sent me this demo, and I was with my friend Peter Hanlon, and I said, look, you know, well, let's have a listen to this. I just had my mobile phone. And I said, oh, let's have a listen to this. I said, no one ever gets it right. And I put it on, and I went, Mike, this is amazing. They did get it right. Yeah.
0: Talk to us about this tour. It's not an easy thing to tour, as it were. Well, you know, it'd be lots of fun, but it is quite hard. How are you managing the tour? Are you enjoying it? Do you still enjoy it every single night that you're on stage?
1: I absolutely love it. I mean, I'm only 76 years young. You know, it's like, you know, I've got no problem. I've got new knees. I can walk through the airports. I can stand on a stage.
0: You can mosh.
1: Yeah, well, not never have done that, never will. But I'm in really good physical condition, you know, for my age, and I don't love flying. I don't love walking through airports, but everything else I do love. And when I play in the band, I look to my right, and I've got two sons there, you know, and they're not there because they're my sons. They play brilliantly, so. What's not to like, you know? We paid thousands of people who love us, and we love them, and it's a wonderful thing to do. You know, I'm very lucky.
0: Just before I let you go, there is some footage that has emerged from the film archive showing that, well, the Angels were a part of a bit of a training video for retail workers, and it showed you playing in a shopping centre. How did that come about?
1: That's a really good question. I have absolutely no idea, nor do I have any recollection of doing it. But, of course, it did happen because I've seen the footage too. But I can tell you that when we released The Face Again, we would do anything for exposure, because that's what you had to do back then, you know, and I guess you do today too. But we even did a travel show that Barbara Eden, you know, I Dream of Jeannie.
0: Yes.
1: We did something for her as well. And, you know, it's just, you know, you sell your soul in a way for rock and roll. But as Bon Scott said, it's a long way to the top if you want to rock and roll. And we certainly found out about that.
0: Incredible. We're heading to the Hindley Street Music Hall, which is a magnificent venue, on Friday, the 6th of November. I'll be there. Appreciate your time this morning, John. And I reckon, I know you're a bit of a 5AA listener, but we have this thing called the Undie Drive each and every year where we raise money for the Hutt Street Centre and Catherine House. And last year we had a band. We had the police band join, the Premier, the Police Commissioner, David Pemberthy, you name it, was in it. This year, I think it might be coming back, and I reckon we might have to see if we can get the Angels involved. What do you reckon?
1: Very open to that thought. I can't obviously answer the question, but, you know, we've done a lot of things and continue to do things for certain charities. This year will be the 15th year that we've done Autism Spectrum Australia at the Manly Golf Club in Sydney. That's coming up in October, and we help raise money for that cause. And we love it. We've become great friends with David and Megan Epper, who run that event. They have an autistic son, Max, who gives a speech every year, and he's wonderful.
0: Incredible. Well, John, we appreciate your time and everything you've dedicated to the South Australian music industry. So rock on for years to come. Thank you.
1: Good on you. Thanks very much. Nice to be with you.
0: Join the conversation 8223 0000. It's almost time for us to rock on. But if you'd like to make comment on any topic this morning, lines are available 8223 0000. We're going to finish off our song quiz as well. Can you guess what this is? That's all you get. Annie in Broadview, good morning to you.
2: Hi, Johnny. How are you going?
0: Good, thank you. Now tell me, what do you think it is?
2: I think it's A Beautiful Day by U2.
0: Oh, good song. But I'm sorry, Annie, you're close, but no cigar. But good try. I appreciate your call.
2: Thank you, Johnny.
0: Join the conversation, 8223 0000. Judy, good morning to you. What do you think it is?
3: I think it's Dreamer by Supertramp.
0: Oh, good song. Good song. But not quite right. Good on you, Judy. Appreciate your call. Lines available 8223 0000. I can see the phones are lighting up. So you've got to go for it. This is it. 15 minutes of power. Can you pick it? Stop yelling at the radio and start ringing. 8223 0000. We'll take your calls and much more after this.
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4: 5AA Mornings with Jonathan Edwards.
0: It's great to have your company. Do not fear, Graham Gooding's on the last minute sick list. Jono Edwards in the chair for a couple more minutes. Lines available. We'll very shortly hear from Stacey Lee about what is coming up on 5AA Afternoons. But we've got to give away a prize to this song quiz. 8223 0000. Can you guess what this song is? It's tough, but can you do it? Sean and Belair, good morning to you.
10: Morning, Jono. Good show, mate.
0: Is it Billy Idol
10: in the midnight hour?
0: Oh, good song. But I'm sorry, Sean. Close, but no cigar. Okay. Appreciate your call, mate. Thank you.
10: Cheers, buddy. Bye.
0: All right, Sharon in Glenalta. How are you? Must be a little bit wet up that way.
14: Hey, Jono. Actually, it's not too bad at the moment. Got the washing out, so hoping that'll all be dry by the time the rain comes in.
0: Hey, that is sensible washing. Very good. Tell me, what do you think it is?
14: I reckon it might be Tucker's Daughter by Ian Moss.
0: Ian Mossy Moss. What a guy. You cannot beat Ian Moss. Let's have a listen. I can see where you're going with Sharon. It's got the guitar. It's, you know, I'm feeling it. But
14: it's not right.
0: It's not right. I'm sorry. But appreciate your call. Thank you. Let's go to Renalta. Good morning to you.
15: Good morning. How are you?
0: Good, thank you. What do you think it is?
15: Is it Supertramp, Give a Little Bit?
0: Oh, close. Close. But we've already had that one. I'm sorry, Renalta.
15: Oh, not okay. Beautiful. Right.
0: 8223 0000, the number to ring. Still time to take your calls on any topic you'd like as well. Now, of course, coming up on 5AA Afternoons, it's the best segment of the week. If you love your food, be listening to Stacey Lee just after 3 p.m. when Chris Jarma from Jarma's Kitchen joins her for Foodie Friday. Thanks to Smeg and Pals. Honestly, my favourite part of the week. You know it's a Friday when you tune in at 3 p.m. and you hear Stacey Lee enjoying whatever food and alcohol that Chris Jarma has served up. So, of course, your first choice should be visiting the Smeg showroom at Debney Distributors. Taste the difference with Smeg and Powers and the chef herself, Stacey Lee. Good morning to you.
16: I'm not the chef. Just on the record, Chris Jarma is the chef.
0: You're
16: no
0: the
16: one
0: eater.
16: Wants. No, I'm the eater. Yeah, for sure.
0: I respect
16: sure.
0: it. What's coming up in 5AA Afternoons today?
16: Well, Chris is making us some Mexican birria tacos.
0: Oh, is that the one you did?
16: Yes.
0: Oh, yes.
16: Yes.
0: Now we're talking.
16: I can't wait for this.
0: Have you got a bib or something?
16: I need it. Chris did message me this morning and said, don't wear white.
0: Okay.
16: Yeah.
0: It's nice that you wore your wedding dress. That was really turning it on for the 5AA audience.
16: So I can't wait for that.
0: What else is coming up?
16: We will also be crossing to Vancouver ahead of the Socceroos yes. match on Sunday afternoon, taking on Turquia. We'll see what the vibe is like on the ground. Are there many fans that have made the very expensive journey to get there to watch them? So we'll talk to Katie Brown from Channel 7, who's on the ground there. And camping and caravanning. I think this is something that's booming lately at the moment because, I mean, yes, there's the cost of fuel, which might be turning a few people off. But given everything that's happening in the Middle East and the cost of flights and accommodation and travelling overseas, I think a lot of people are looking to travel locally. There's a new show starting on Channel 9 this weekend. It's called Camp By Me, and it's hosted by a couple of local guys who, especially one of them, Costa, you'll hear from Costa this afternoon, he started a YouTube channel with his wife to show people campgrounds, campsites, just to say that when you get here, this is what you can expect. You have to book ahead. Can you just rock up? What's the setup like? Is it powered, non-powered? And now that's turned into a TV show.
0: That's incredible. I find myself going down a rabbit hole on YouTube, particularly when you're thinking about going traveling. A lot of people do vlogs.
16: Yes.
0: And they've a lot of, you know, mums and dads who are traveling around Australia on their gap year are doing a lot of vlogs, a lot of sailing videos as well. I love it.
16: Yeah.
0: That's great.
16: Yeah, well, that's what Costa and his wife did. They were camping with their three daughters and sort of thought, well, we weren't expecting this when we got to this campsite. Why don't we do a video on it to show other people what they can expect when they get here?
0: They make the mistakes so you don't have to.
16: Yes, exactly.
0: I
16: and now it. It's turned into a TV show for him. So it'll be on Channel 9 this weekend. And I want to hear from you because he goes to some hidden gems, some local hidden gems across South Australia. What is your hidden travel gem? There's a location that no one's ever heard of that you know about. And we want to know about it this afternoon. So we'll talk about that. Federal politics with Joe Hildebrand as well. It's all happening.
0: Travel spot Meningi. I know it's not that exciting, but they've got a really good butcher and a really good bakery.
16: Oh, bakery in a country town.
0: That's
16: got to
0: be
16: town.
0: The most, like, is that not the criteria?
16: Yep. Heart of a country town is the bakery.
0: What's yours?
16: My little hidden spot would be Baird Bay.
0: Where's that?
16: Which is up on the west coast. So if you,
0: oh, in South Australia?
16: Yeah,
0: right.
16: If you're travelling up from Port Lincoln, Baird Bay is further north and it's beautiful. We went there for our honeymoon and we went swimming with the sea lions. You know, you put on your wetsuit and it was, what, middle of March, and we went swimming at sea lions all around us. I was terrified because they were huge and I was like, one of these could eat me very easily. but then you go in the boat, travel 20 metres away, and then you're swimming with a pod of dolphins.
0: Just
16: so amazing.
0: Mm. And that's right, the part about Australia and indeed South Australia, is there's so many spots to visit that you never get. I know you think, oh, I've been to Sydney, I've been to Melbourne, I've been to Tasmania, I've been to Darwin. You've done everything. You can't.
16: No.
0: There's so much in between, and doing driving holidays are the only way to really see it.
16: Yeah.
0: You know, I can't believe it. Something else I wanted to ask you, Stacey Lee. Over the last 48 hours, it's been pretty interesting in state politics-wise with Live Golf, Gather Round being announced.
16: Yeah.
0: The Premier not keen to dive in about how much money it was cost to secure. Commercial and confidence, we know it keeps on getting rolled out.
16: Yeah.
0: Do you think with where the state budget is going, that maybe it's time for a little bit of honesty at some stage?
16: Look, I think no matter how much people jump up and down about commercial in confidence, it'll never change. Governments of all persuasions have used it. And I can also understand why they do use commercial in confidence, right? We don't want WA knowing how much we're paying for Gather Round, because all they've got to do with their mining budget and GST windfall is double what we're offering and they'll get it. So they'll be able to take all the events from every other state. So I do understand commercial in confidence. What I don't like, though, is the lack of oversight as to how much return on investment South Australians are getting. So we get trotted out all these figures. It was a $100 million boom for the city when Gather Round was here. Well, what does that mean? How much do we pay for it?
0: Mm-hmm.
16: What's the return on investment? So I don't like that governments can't give us one figure but then insist on giving us another figure when you can't use them to compare.
0: Mm-hmm.
16: That's what I don't like. But, yeah, we'll never get commercially. It's one of those things. I've made peace with it, Jono, after covering state politics for so many years.
0: And you think I should. Is that what you're saying?
16: Maybe just for your own sanity. Okay. But no, you
0: don't. I don't have much left.
16: You do what you've got to do.
0: All right. Well, Stacey Lee, we're looking forward to it coming up after 1 o'clock.
16: Thank you.
0: And I'm looking forward to Chris Jarma whipping up what he always does each and every week. Do not miss that unmissable radio and almost television with the 5AA live stream as well. That's Stacey Lee coming up after 1 o'clock. We're almost out of time, but we need to give away this song quiz. I'm going to give a little bit longer. Does that help? 8223 0000. We need to give this away. I know there's phones are ringing, but we need to give this away. Can you figure it out what it is? Brett in North Haven, I know you've been furiously ringing in. What do you think it is?
17: G'day, mate. I'm going to go with Ice House Touch the Fire.
0: Oh, you've got it.

0: absolute tune, Brett. What led you to think it was? Did you just hear it and you knew it?
1: Yeah, I heard it, and yeah, great song, and knew it straight away.
0: Oh, good on you, mate. Well, you enjoy your long weekend. You are the winner of our song quiz, and we are out of time for this Friday morning. It's been great to have your company. Hopefully, Graham Goodings will be back on Monday. But enjoy your weekend. Stay dry. Lots of weather on the way. And for those heading along to Best of 5AA, we'll see you there.

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7: 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Always Adelaide.
8: 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I'm Kendall Brettig.
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8: Missing 4-year-old Gus Lamont's grandmother has pleaded guilty to a firearms charge in court. 75-year-old Josie Murray was arrested and charged with owning or possessing a silencer in February. The charge is unrelated to Gus's disappearance. She's been fined $10,000. One of the nation's most prolific pedophiles has had his appeal to reduce his sentence denied. Chloe Affleck has details.
9: Ashley Paul Griffith is currently serving a life sentence after pleading guilty to more than 300 sexual abuse offences against 69 young girls. The former childcare worker committed the offences while working at early learning centres across Brisbane and Italy over an almost 20-year period. In 2024, he was ordered to serve 27 years behind bars before being eligible for parole, but last month Griffith's lawyers lodged an appeal arguing it was manifestly excessive and did not reflect the 48-year-old's cooperation with the investigation. The Court of Appeal dismissed the application this morning, with Judge Justice John Bond saying the basis of the appeal understated the harm caused by Griffiths and that his offending corroded trust in the childcare sector. The end to this appeal now paves the way for a possible extradition to New South Wales, where Griffith is facing more than 100 charges.
8: Emergency crews have been called to Yatala Labour Prison this morning. SA Ambulance is treating one patient. Protesters are expected to converge on a One Nation campaign fundraiser in Melbourne tonight. Pauline Hanson's chief minder, James Ashby, has described the protesters as filth. Victorian Socialist candidate Omar Hassan says they're out to block her message of hate.
10: This is a woman who has made a career out of bashing the most vulnerable people in our society, Indigenous people, workers. She's voted against every workers' rights bill in Parliament. She's voted against funding schools and hospitals. She's spread anti-immigrant racism.
8: The US president hopes a deal can be finalised quickly after cancelling further strikes on Iran. Donald Trump claims the regime in Tehran's agreed not to pursue nuclear weapons as part of the agreement, and the American blockade of Iranian ports will lift once the deal is signed. He's been asked if he's confident this agreement will hold after previous hopes of a deal collapsed.
11: Because they've taken a pounding. They've taken a pounding like very few people could take. And they want to make the deal a lot more than I do. And we could have had it done the other way, I guess, but it would have taken longer. They got hit very hard recently.
8: But an Iranian spokesperson says talk about a possible agreement's only speculation and nothing has been finalised. Teachers say they're struggling to hold respectful classroom debates due to Australia's polarised society. Researchers found 4 in 5 are avoiding classroom debates as a result, which founder of Real Schools, Adam Voigt, says is concerning.
12: The great AI interruption, young people are going to need to really collaborate and know how to solve problems together. And they're not going to get those really important jobs done if they are constantly just at war with each other and often over quite trivial details. The skill of being able to have a civil discourse, of being able to understand another person's point of view is becoming more important, and it's something that our young people are presenting to school far less capable around.
8: And Australian dental products company HiSmile has paid more than $100,000 in penalties over misleading social media ads where employees were presented as random shoppers. Turning to 5AA Sport, and Crows skipper Jordan Dawson was key to Adelaide's 57-point victory over the Western Bulldogs last night. Coach Matthew Nix says their tools up forward also impressed without suspended spearhead Taylor Walker.
13: We'll keep looking at that, the balance of who we're playing against, where we're playing, indoor stadium, outdoor, in the rain. It's all a little bit different. Tex, he brings a whole different dynamic to our forward line. It's not just the footy, it's some leadership. So to not have him there and still have a group step up like they did was really pleasing.
8: Tonight, Geelong hosts Gold Coast. The FIFA World Cup's officially begun with co-host Mexico sealing a 2-0 win over South Africa. The second match of the tournament's kicked off with South Korea taking on the Czech Republic. It's currently nil all. The Socceroos play Turkey on Sunday. Australia's struggling men's ODI cricket teams hit a new low, the world champions going down by 5 wickets in Dhaka, sealing a first ever series loss to Bangladesh. And in game 5 of ice hockey's Stanley Cup final, Carolina leads Vegas 3-1 in the third period. The best of 7 series is tied at 2-2. Now checking 5AA traffic.
14: There's works to watch out for in O'Halloran Hill on Main South Road outbound near Majors Road. Speed back to 40k's past that. Also in Woodville South on Woodville Road outbound near Simpson Street. And works in Parra Hills West on Bridge Road near Somerset Road. Speed back to 40k's in both directions past that. And a Conda Adventure Club members, grab 37 degrees south snow jackets and pants for just $59.99 each. 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Adelaide's most accurate traffic on 5AA.
8: To the weather, partly cloudy and 24 today, rain and 19 tomorrow, sunny and 17 for Sunday, then showers are returning on Monday, 19. At the moment, 21 on 5AA, always Adelaide.
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7: This is Conversations with Cornsey.
15: Hi, everybody. Yeah. Welcome to Conversations once again. Now, have you ever thought of doing road trips, like doing something exotic, you know, driving a car across Australia, or what about driving from England down through the western part of Africa, across the Sahara Desert, down to through Timbuktu, to end up in Senegal and Dakar? Sounds exotic and romantic. I'm not sure it is. A man who did that is my next guest. He's called Andrew Edwards. He's written a book called A Land Rover Named Lucy about the journey he did in this old Land Rover, which turned into all sorts of dramas for him. And he joins us. Andrew Edwards, welcome to the program. How are you?
16: I am fine. I'm fine.
15: Firstly, Andrew, can you tell me when did you embark on this amazing journey? There's no timeline in the book.
16: There is, actually, yeah. It was around 1986.
15: And just explain to our listeners that you had a cousin who was working in Africa and he bought this old Land Rover. He asked you to drive it down to him. Was it as simple as that?
16: Well, he was a cousin who was an up-and-coming artist. He's now quite famous. He was a bird naturalist, you know, doing bird drawings, animals as well. He needed his supplies taken down, his easels, paints, etc., taken down to the marshlands of Mali, the other side of the Sahara, in other words, you know, down south. So he had this great idea to get this old Land Rover and somebody drive it down there for him. He would pick it up. He would fly down a month later or so and pick it up on his own and drive it around and paint birds. Yeah, he was going to follow them around the marshlands and parts of the Sahara in the Land Rover. So we were just basically getting it down there for him to pick up.
15: What did you think when he asked you to do it? You must have thought twice about it.
16: Well, not really, no, because I was, you know, it's quite adventurous. I've done a lot of things by that time. I thought it was great. You know, it was a great idea and a good adventure, you know, something that would be once in a lifetime opportunity. So I thought that would be take it while you can, you know, let's do it.
15: What did you know about the journey? How did you go about planning it?
16: A guy in the book, who was mentioned in the book, Jock, he worked for several overland expedition companies, driving old British trucks, old army trucks, taking tourists into the Sahara. So he was a friend of my cousin. And so he had pretty good ideas of what to do and how to do when you got out into the desert. You know, he'd been there before. And he knew a lot of the routes. So he was our navigator, really. He knew everything. So without him, we couldn't have done it. But we were just using old maps. As it was 1986, no phones, just maps. And he was going by eye, you know, you recognizing things. So, yeah, and the stars. So we used everything, compass, maps, stars.
15: And you were able to get finance for the trip through a motoring magazine. So that was the third person in the party with you. Tell us about
16: that. Yeah, semi-financed, but it certainly helped having his, you know, having backing from his magazine. You know, it was a motoring magazine, British one. So he was coming along for the ride to see what happened. And yeah, he helped a lot with finances. We were on a very, very tight budget, as you can see in the book, you know. So yeah, we could have done with more money.
15: Tell us about the vehicle, because it assumes its own identity throughout the book. You named it Lucy, but just explain what it was and the sort of condition it was in.
16: Well, we picked her up from a farm in Cambridge, England. She was just basically a farm vehicle. She wasn't really licensed to even drive on the road, so she was in pretty bad shape. She wasn't too old, but she'd not been looked after. We had quite a lot of work getting her prepared to get onto the road and do a long journey. I mean, she was a Land Rover, so she had the pedigree to do what we asked for, you know, but she needed a bit of work, so she hadn't been looked after. A bit rough around the edges.
15: How old was she? What year was it?
16: 75, I think she was. Wasn't too old, but she wasn't in great nick, you know.
15: What did you do to it to prepare it for such a journey?
16: Not a lot, because we didn't have a lot of money. So she still had the same old tyres, you know, from just driving around the farm. You know, she didn't have desert tyres or anything like that. She just had good old farm tyres, a bit ropey. She was a van, so you know, she was a long wheelbase, Series 3. So it's a long wheelbase Land Rover with just three seats in the front, you know, a bench seat, and in the back is just a van. So we needed that for putting all the supplies in. So the three of us just sat on

0: hunt her at all, really. Mechanically, she was exactly as she came off the farm.
1: It sounds so uncomfortable. The three of you in a bench seat in the front.
0: Yeah. And someone has to share the gear stick, in the middle. So we had to take turns for that, But yeah, you could sleep in the back amongst all the supplies and jerry cans if you wanted to sleep. So we'd slept in the back, and sometimes I slept on the roof rack. Yeah, she was a van, so not made for comfort.
1: I know we're at the start, but how long did the overall journey take? What was the timeline
0: I
1: between
0: think it was
1: start and
0: about
1: stop?
0: 3 to 3 weeks to a month, I think. Something like that, yeah. I'm not actually that sure.
1: So how, you started off through France, down through Spain. That would have been pleasant, I would have thought, cruising through
0: Yeah,
1: that.
0: that's not too bad. Yeah. It's a done it with I've done it millions of times before. We've all done it, with that drive down to Spain, and which is normally okay. But an old Land Rover fully loaded. She had a lot of supplies. We had spare parts for everything. So she was fully loaded. Plus my cousin's gear in there, he was going to collect or he was going to use when he started painting. Trouble is she had very old off-road tires, very hard suspension. Old Land Rovers have leaf suspension, which is quite tough, quite hard. It doesn't give much. So yeah, it's a bit of a hit a bump and you're out of the seat in the Land Rover. You hit a speed bump. It had everything original. Virtually after Second World War technology, basically, 50s technology of that Land Rover. So leaf springs, drum brakes, no power steering, basically nothing. So even all the roads down from France through Spain, it's a bit of a handful with an overloaded Land Rover. So top speed would have been, if you were lucky, about 60 miles an hour. And that's all she could do.
1: Didn't you put new tires on it? Did you not just
0: No.
1: put Oh,
0: No. She had the same tires from the farm in England. Yeah, we had spares though. Yeah,
1: well, did you
0: we
1: get
0: had
1: any
0: spares.
1: punches?
0: No, actually,
1: How amazing is
0: thinking about
1: that?
0: it, it's amazing, isn't it? Yeah.
1: It is amazing.
0: No, we got stuck a lot of times, but no punches. No,
1: Okay,
0: just
1: so you get down to France, Spain, like you go do you get to Gibraltar and then you have to catch a ferry across? Is that was your
0: Yeah.
1: plan? So and then all of a
0: Algiers.
1: sudden you're in Morocco, I guess.
0: Algiers, yeah. Algiers, yeah, Morocco, and then you're up into the Atlas Mountains. Yeah.
1: Oh, so much to talk about. We need to take a break. My guest
0: Yeah,
1: today is
0: okay.
1: Andrew Edwards. He's driven a Land Rover from Cambridge right down to Dakar, across the Western Sahara. Lots of things are going to happen on the way. Back shortly, folks.
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6: My guest for Conversations is an Englishman called Andrew Edwards, a man with a sense of adventure because he's done lots of things. And not the most sensible one was to drive a Land Rover down through from England across the Western Sahara down to Dakar and all the things that could have happened in the middle. But Andrew, tell us a bit about yourself. I mean, you've been quite an adventurer, haven't you? I mean, you've done military training, you've climbed mountains, you've driven racing cars, you've taught skiing. Tell us about your early days.
7: There's a lot to talk. Basically, I started young in the British junior ski team as a downhill slalom, a giant slalom and downhill ski racer. I had a career in as an instructor doing that, and a semi-professional racer, professional ski racer. So I was doing that since the age of five until I was around 18, 19.
6: Are the Brits renowned for their downhill ski racing?
7: No, not really. there's a few good names out there, but it was down to finances with the British ski team, really. You know, there wasn't money for it. You know, we had to do it on our own budgets, really, you know, with our own money. And when that money ran out, we had to stop and then go semi-professional, you know, get paid for it. That's what I did. I did a lot of early days of Eurosport, you know, doing extreme videos, doing crazy things on skis, you know, jumping off mountains and core wires, which are the early days of Eurosport. Used to film idiots doing that like me.
6: I've seen those, but they look like they're jumping off a sheer cliff. And somehow ski down. Did you ever get injured?
7: No, minor injuries. Yeah. It was jumping off core wires, as they called. Yeah, you know, off ice walls and things. Yeah. Very dangerous. It wouldn't be done now, but it was filmed and it looked great. Yeah. No real big injuries.
6: What was your military training?
7: School, CCF, and then I was in the. I can't talk too much about that actually, but SF, British SF in the. Reserves, as we call them in English, you know.
6: So anyway, so you're in the Land Rover named Lucy. You're into Morocco. You're up through the, going up to the Atlas Mountains. You got shot.
7: Yeah.
6: But you're so blasé. Yeah. You're so blasé about it.
7: Well, luckily it wasn't fatal, you know. Just a glancing wound, as we'd say, you know, literally. But, you know, we've got to read the book, you know, and see basically what happened. Yeah, it was a little glancing, you know, it was just a glancing blade. It could have killed me, but it was a pot shot from someone. Well, in the book, you'll see, you know, who it is and what happens. But I'm very lucky, yeah. A lot of bandits in the Atlas Mountains at that time in the 80s, they were fighting. The Algerians and Moroccans were all fighting the French, and French were fighting them. And there was a sort of civil wars going on. So there were kids running around with AK-47s just taking pot shots at people and stuff. So it was a pretty dangerous place to be back in the 80s, you know, up in the mountains. They were hiding up there. So they quite often used to, you know, rob people.
6: You got out of there pretty quickly. Did you follow a highway? That's why I was having trouble trying to get the timeline and envisage the route. Sometimes you appeared to be on road, sometimes on sand dunes. Can you give us an idea of the route that you followed?
7: Yeah, we went into Morocco through before a town called Fez. So we were into Fez and then out of Fez into the Moroccan, into the Atlas. And the other side of the Atlas, you start coming into the Sahara. So we were going sort of an easterly, southeasterly route straight into the middle of the Sahara. A lot of people trek down the west coast, you know, which we couldn't do then because there were lots of wars going on in the Western Sahara, as we call it now. We went into them right in the middle. So then we went into Algeria, straight down the middle of the Sahara, you know, into the middle part towards Timbuktu, yeah.
6: Well, I looked at the map, and so I was puzzled why you wouldn't have gone down. It seemed to be a better, easier way to drive down the more like the western coast. Explain that.
7: A lot of explorers do that now. They go down the Western Sahara, which isn't deep Sahara. It's still Sahara, but you're nearer the coast. You know, the Atlantic coast. A lot of them do that now, but we couldn't do it then because they were at war. It was even the Spanish, I can't remember, the Spanish Sahara, they called it at the time. So back in the 80s, it was too dangerous because of mines and just general war, you know, civil war that was going on down there. So we had to avoid the west side of the Sahara, the Western Sahara, and come straight down the middle. It was safer through Algeria. So, you know, Morocco, Algeria, and then Mali, you know, down all the way down into the south. And then hit Mali and then go west, you know, through Senegal towards Dakar.
6: Dakar. How much of it was road, like a proper road, and how much of it was through sand dunes and the like? This is what I was trying to imagine, what that would be like.
7: Yeah.
6: How difficult it would be.
7: Yeah, well, the Atlas Mountains up at the beginning, is just, you'd imagine, is normal mountain roads and quite, you know, steep, you know, drops and stuff. And then you come out of that into Algeria, and then you get quite a lot of paved roads. And then as you get more into the Sahara part of Algeria, the roads run out and you end up in the sand, you know, in the dunes. But occasionally you would find a little bit of paved road, which was a luxury, you know, which had been laid by a landowner in that area. You know, they had the money to do it, so they'd lay it, and it wouldn't be for long. Maybe about 10 miles you'd have a bit of paved road and then back into the dunes again.
6: What directions are there in the sand dunes? A road's a road, you can follow the road, but if you're in the sand dunes, what are you using for your navigation?
7: Just a map, previous routes driven, and from Jock, as I said in the book, had done it before quite a few times, taking tourists in those directions. So with compass bearings and maps, we navigated basically that way, trying to avoid dunes, of course. But the dunes move, so, you know, you can't place them on a map because they move with the wind. So somewhere he may have driven 2 years before, you know, looked like flat sand. You can get hard sand like you can on a beach, you know, it's able to drive quite well on. And then you get soft stuff, which it starts with dunes, you know, it's soft, and then it's too soft for the wheels, you know, it just sinks, the Land Rover, or the tires sink in the soft sand. So you drive trying to avoid the soft, obviously, and the dunes, but when they've blown over certain routes, you have to attempt the dunes, you know, you have to climb them. And so a lot of the dunes are, you know, five-story high, they're mega big, you know.
6: How often did you get bogged?
7: We weren't too bad at it. We got bogged probably three or four times. It wasn't so bad, no. But we didn't have any sand ladders, which was a mistake. So it was a case of putting things under the wheels and digging. to get the wheels out of the deep sand.
6: Andrew Edwards is my guest, a British adventurer who drove a Land Rover from England down to Dakar through the Western Sahara. Doesn't sound like fun to me, but it's certainly the stuff about which you can.
7: Oh, it's a beautiful place. Yeah, when you get the time off, you know, when you're there, when you're sitting under the stars, it's magical. You know, when you stop driving for the night,
6: I guess.
7: And you lay under the stars, you can see stars as big as your hand. You know, because there's no artificial light out there. You know, like city lights. So it's mesmerizing. Sometimes it's beautiful. It has a special spirit, the Sahara, you know.
6: We'll take a break. Back shortly, folks.
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6: Welcome back to Conversations, everybody. If you've just tuned in, I'm speaking with an English adventurer called Andrew Edwards. He was asked by his cousin, would he drive his car that he'd just bought, an old Land Rover, would he drive it from England down through the African deserts to Dakar? And he did, and there's lots of adventures in between, and he's documented them in a book called A Land Rover Named Lucy. Andrew, it says on the book you co-wrote it with Brooke Strawn. What's your relationship with Brooke?
7: Oh, Brooke's fantastic. Yeah, she's helped me out with it quite a lot. Brooke Strawn, yeah, she's we met online basically on Instagram, and I said to her, you know, that I've been thinking about writing this story and hadn't got around to it. And I'm not a great writer. I'm semi-dyslexic, actually. So it was going to be, I tried to write a few times and it was pretty hard to do, you know. And I said to her, can you give me some help? And she said, yeah. We went through a few story scenarios of what things I'd done in the past. I told her and I wrote her everything I'd done in the past, which is quite a lot. And she was like, great, there's lots of stories here. You know, you can, and let's start with your Sahara trip. So she thought that would be a really good idea.
6: Only took you 40 years to do it, though.
7: Yeah. I've been busy.
6: There was a couple of
7: 40 odd years, you're right. Yeah, yeah.
6: What the book does do is it puts you in the position that you were in, where like when the car's broken down, you've broken the gearbox and you have to pull it apart and a sandstorm is all this. Does it appear just like that? I know you describe it in the book, but what's it like? What's a sandstorm like?
7: It's basically being put in a washing machine and with sand in it and just being, and they turn the washing machine and put it on full speed. It's like, depending on how long it lasts, it's like a whiteout you would have in the snow if you're skiing as well. You can't see in front of your face, you know, your hand in front of your face. It gets in your nose, up your mouth, in your mouth, basically every orifice. You have sand in, and the only way to try and get away from the sand is to try and hide in the Land Rover, but the wind is so powerful, it comes through all the gaps in the Land Rover, you know, all the bodywork. So you've still got sand, you know, inside the Land Rover. Even if you're stopped, you know, you're parked up, you've still got a sandstorm inside the Land Rover. So you can't avoid any of the sand. So it's hell. And sometimes it can be an hour, and then sometimes it can be 3 days. You're stuck there in that sand, in that sandstorm.
6: But you had your big gearbox in pieces. How on earth did it?
7: Yeah, we were really lucky with that. Yeah. Isn't the book? Yeah, we managed. The sandstorm gave us a little warning. We could see it on the horizon coming, you know, like a big black wall, you know, coming towards you, black and yellow wall, moving pretty fast. So I don't know. We had probably half an hour to get everything back. Yeah, we had the gearbox in pieces on the sand. You know, We put some tarps out so it didn't fall in the sand. All the parts of the gearbox. And luckily enough, we had a little time to gather it all up in the tarps and get it inside the Land Rover for some protection, all the parts of the gearbox, and stuff tarps into the gearbox where we had taken it apart to protect it from the sand, from the sandstorm. As I said, it comes in the Land Rover inside the cab as well. So we managed to protect it, and, yeah, it was a miracle.
6: How long did your sandstorm last?
7: I think I can't remember what I put in the book. I think it was maybe a day or so. I can't really remember, actually. Yeah. It was quite a long one. We had to sit the night through. I think we were 3 days, stranded, you know, trying to get the gearbox fixed. Yeah, maybe a day of sandstorm. Yeah.
6: What happens if you need help? Because, you know, there's no modern devices to maintain contact. I mean, who can come and save you if you get stranded? Who could have?
7: No one, no. back in the 80s, there was no mobile phones, no GPS.
6: Yeah.
7: So and you hadn't seen anybody for like a week, you know, not seeing a single car or person, so you knew you were pretty isolated. And if you hadn't seen anyone for a week, how long would it take someone to wait, you know, to come and find you? Or how would they find you? Just from your tracks. But the sandstorm would have wiped out your tracks. You know, if they wanted to trace you, they wouldn't find you, you know, because the sandstorm would have wiped out all the tracks. You wouldn't be found by anyone, really. When you start in the beginning up in Algeria, you start to go into the Sahara, they have little police checks they had there. They checked out that you had plenty of water, you had plenty of fuel, food to last a week or 2 weeks, because that's what they thought it would take you to get out of the, or probably longer, yeah. You had to have a month's worth of rations, I think. they would, if you didn't come out the other end in down in south in Mali somewhere in a month's time, then maybe maybe they would send an aircraft or something. I don't know. You know, that I don't know how. Yeah, basically it was pretty dangerous, because nowadays, you know, you can trace through GPS, you can trace where people are with their phones. But there was nothing there. If that gearbox hadn't gone back together, I would probably still be under the sand right now. Yeah, it's pretty tough.
6: As I said, it doesn't sound like fun. There are moments, obviously, interaction with the local natives and Bedouins. You talk about camping, and I would have been petrified camping out in the open because of the wild animals there. But you camp under this tree. And I know you want people to buy the book, but can you explain the dangers of camping under this tree and how you were alerted to the danger?
7: Yeah, that was coming out of the Sahara down in the south, down towards into Mali, as you're going into savanna. So you're seeing less sand and more vegetation, you know, trees, and a few major river crossings, which we had to cross, which were pretty dangerous, the river crossings. So we're coming out of the Sahara more or less. So there's more wildlife, as you say. Yeah, we had a few run-ins with leopards.
6: Okay.
7: Yeah. So yeah, leopards can be pretty dangerous, you know. So we had to leave a campsite pretty fast because of a leopard.
6: You're describing the appearance of one of the local natives who's warned you about one out of the blue.
7: Yeah, he was an apparition, as I might say. In the book, I try and describe where he came from, and the only person to see him was me that night, and he warned me about leopard at that special time, a leopard that was actually watching me, I didn't realize, which was watching all of us, and he just disappeared. You know, this local Bedouin with his scarves and his, you know, his wrappings around his face, you just see his eyes. He had a dog, I think, I remember. But he came out of nowhere. You haven't seen anyone for a few days. And then he just happened to be there where we camped. And he said to me, he's going to kill you if you stay here. And the best thing is to move. And we did. Yeah. But I describe him as a spirit, you know, a warning, because I couldn't see where he came from. I couldn't see any footprints in the sand or the dust where he just appeared. So
6: sounds very spiritual.
7: I think so. But he saved our lives.
6: Andrew Edwards is my guest, folks. Drove a Land Rover called Lucy from England down to Dakar. Gets very traumatic towards the end. Back shortly.
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6: Andrew Edwards joins us. Andrew is a British adventurer. I don't know whether he does much adventuring these days, but when he was a younger man back in the 80s, he was into everything. You know, one of them was to drive a Land Rover down through the Western Sahara Desert with all the adventures that entails. It gets interesting. You describe it in interesting detail, just the thought of trying to cross the tributaries of the Niger River, how dangerous that might have been, running out of petrol and the like. But, Andrew, you get sick, which I guess is one of the dangers of travelling in remote places like that. You describe it as amoebic dysentery in the book, but what are the symptoms? When did you feel the illness coming on?
7: It started off like a normal deli belly, as we say, you know, in England. You know, you think you've just eaten something bad. Yeah, that's how it started, and that's what I thought was going on. My colleagues, I think, they thought the same. So it was just, quite unpleasant, but eventually it got a lot worse. I was bleeding from all my orifice, you know, from my nose, mouth, everywhere. Yeah, so I lost a lot of fluids. Basically, in less than 2 days, I'd lost half my weight in 2 days.
6: So wait, I was pretty sick. In the middle of nowhere. How did the other two guys?
7: They reacted when they realized I was very sick. As I said, we didn't have any GPS, no ways of finding out for medical attention. You know, we didn't. Most of the time I was unconscious and laying in the back of the Land Rover in the van section while they drove me, maybe for a couple of days or a day, to find help. And most of the time I was in and out of consciousness, so, you know, I don't remember it much. But they got me somewhere. Yeah, they got me to some medical attention in the
6: end. Yeah, you got this. But you describe it so dramatically, and you wake up in a hospital with appalling conditions and facilities. And your mates are nowhere to be found. What's going through your mind when you wake up in this terrible hospital?
7: Yeah. Well, it was during in the 80s of the AIDS pandemics. You know, I don't know if people remember back then. We had AIDS all over the world, you know, and the AIDS started in West Africa. That's, you know, where it originated. And I was in an AIDS hospital for men. And if you can imagine going back 100 years to Victorian hospitals, you know, it was exactly like that. It was like going back into an old film from a Victorian hospital, you know, a First World War type of hospital. And men were lying in there, literally dying in that hospital, very looking like me, but skinny and dying. And they didn't have any resources to help them, you know. So I ended up there just – I was in and out of consciousness, you know, it was like a dream. I was put in a dead man's bed, literally. I remember that. They hauled him out of the bed, and the bed was still warm with, you know, with bodily fluids all over it, and I was just placed in it.
0: Oh, my gosh.
7: And because they had nothing else. You know, they had no, they didn't have spare sheets. They didn't have spare mattresses. So pretty horrendous, yeah.
0: So you're saved by someone from the British Embassy in Dhaka. You're in a place called Banjul. How far is Banjul from Dhaka?
7: Couple of days, I think. Yeah, if I remember rightly.
0: So someone from the British consulate comes down and basically rescues that. Is that how I read it?
7: Yeah, but I was in the hospital for a good week on my own. So it took him a week or someone to come and find me. Someone made a phone call or something to the British Embassy, and I don't know who it is or who did it. But, yeah, I was lucky that he came looking for me, and he was a hell of a character. He was, he saved my life, basically. He was a very courageous man, you know. Yeah.
0: When he told you the hospital you were in was a hospital for AIDS victims and they shared needles, and there's every chance you could have contracted the disease through that, how did you feel?
7: I was really scared, yeah. But it was the drips that I had to be on, you know, saline drips. They kept reusing them because they didn't have spares, you know, so they kept using them on me and reusing them. And I was too weak to stop it, you know. I couldn't say no. I couldn't move. So, yeah, and the drips would run out, so I'd have air going into my arms, and it was very painful. I do remember that. But most of the time I was out of it, you know, I was unconscious. Yeah, so when I did find out it was an AIDS hospital, yeah, obviously, yeah, that was quite scary in that time, seeing all these men dying around me, yeah.
0: Oh,
7: very
0: gosh.
7: Scary.
0: So your mate from the British consulate gets you to Dhaka, and then some sort of sanity prevails. You have good conditions, but it's still difficult to get you out of Dhaka back to England, as I read it.
7: Yeah, there's only one flight every 2 weeks, which everybody tried to get on. So, you know, you had to wait for that 2 weeks for that flight, and then it was fully booked, you know, months in advance. So it's pretty hard to get on that flight. I was put in quarantine in a hotel in the staff quarters because I was infectious. The sort of dysentery I had is just if I coughed or sneezed on someone, I could spread it, you know. It was a sort of bacterial infection, you know, which was spreadable by coughing or sneezing. So I had to keep away from people. I was put in the staff quarters and sort of quarantined for a few weeks in a really nice hotel, but I couldn't experience it. But it was better than the hospital. So it kept me alive. I had a doctor visiting me there from the embassy. So I was pretty lucky when I got to that stage, yeah, yeah.
0: And a delightful nurse, as you describe in the book.
7: Yes, yes, God, yes, beautiful. Yeah, there's West African women in that area, very beautiful. Yeah, I always remember her. She was so kind as well, so beautiful, kind.
0: So you,
7: yeah, she looked up.
0: Did you actually con your way onto the plane in the end? You had a ticket, but it sounded as though they were going to make it difficult for you to get on it.
7: Yeah. No, I was banned from flying because of my infectious state, yeah. So I think it was British Airways, one plane every 2 weeks. It was a wide-body jet. I can't remember what it was, but it put a lot of people on. But, yeah, in the book, I go through all that. All the red tapes and stuff, trying to get on to that one of those flights because I was very sick. The only treatment that could treat me properly was back in England. You know, there was nowhere that could treat me. I was dying, you know. So there's nowhere it could possibly treat me where I was in Dhaka. I had to be in England. I had to be in a proper, diseases hospital, you know, So it was a it was a pretty big struggle, as you see in the book, to try and get on that plane. But I took a few risks to do it. Yeah, as you can see in the book, I risked my life trying to get on the plane. Yes, I was shot at again.
0: You couldn't do it these days.
7: Yeah.
0: Now this is the part that really intrigued me. I mean, lots of parts intrigue me. People would have to find that for themselves. But you didn't hear from your two mates again.
7: Yeah.
0: Never.
7: I still haven't.
0: They've left you at this hospital. They've gone on to Dakar. They've got the plane back to England, I guess.
7: Yeah.
0: And you never.
7: I guess as well.
0: You've never had contact since.
7: No, nothing.
0: Did you fall out, or did you?
7: No, we didn't fall out. It's just, this is part. You know, now they'll read the book, perhaps, and tell me what they did.
0: Yeah.
7: So you know, this is the mystery. Yeah.
0: Did the motoring writer write the story?
7: I don't know, because I never saw them again.
0: No, I can't accept that. I cannot accept you've been through this huge adventure. You're dying. They dump you at a hospital.
7: Literally, that was it. And the last they saw of me was very sick and dumped at the hospital. And that's the last I saw of them or heard from them.
0: Okay, so you're back in England. I guess you get tested for AIDS and you go.
7: Yeah.
0: How long did it take you to recover?
7: Nearly a year.
0: Wow, a year.
7: Yeah. I was down to, you know, if you imagine I'm 6 foot one, probably 6 foot one, normal large build I am. I was down to like 7 stone. We use stones in England. I don't know. You don't use those in Austria. Okay, I still use stones. But imagine I was probably a 13, 14 stone, 20-year-old, you know. And then I was down to 7 stone by the time I was in England.
0: I mean, are you fully recovered? I mean, it's 40 years later. I mean,
7: fully recovered. Yeah.
0: You still got lots of hair. Your hair hasn't turned grey yet, so you're still obviously. What adventures have you done since?
7: That's family genes. Oh, quite a bit. Yeah, quite a bit. Yeah, I haven't sat still. Quite a bit. Yeah.
0: What does quite a bit mean?
7: More military. And I live in Denmark now, so, you know.
0: Really?
7: I worked with team building companies, taking people on expeditions on, you know, with my climbing stuff, climbing training. Yeah. And
0: okay. What expeditions do you take people on?
7: I've taken people. Do you remember I've trained people for Camel Trophy? I don't know if you remember that. Okay. Camel Trophy is another, it's like the Paris-Dakar is a race from Paris to Dakar across the Sahara. They had another one which was called Camel Trophy. It was sponsored by Camel Cigarettes in the yellow Land Rovers. They did expeditions and competitions all over the world. I worked as an instructor teaching people how to drive Land Rovers for a while, off-road. Yeah, quite a few. I worked for a few Formula One race car teams.
0: Have you been to Australia?
7: No.
0: You're kidding me.
7: No. I'd love to. Really love to.
0: Well, it's a book that's interesting. I mean, there's lots of dialogue in there. There's lots of repartee between you and your two mates who you've never seen again.
7: Yeah,
0: and it's one of those. It's one of those books you want more of. I wanted more detail, to be quite honest. I wanted to know. I wanted to know why they just dumped you and you never heard from them again. Those sorts of things. I wanted to know more about the man from the British Embassy.
7: I'd love to find him. Yeah.
0: And I'd definitely love to know more about the Senegalese nurse. She sounded quite delightful in the way she looked after
7: us. Yeah. She'll read the book and say, God, I remember him, that little skinny Englishman.
0: Oh, there you go.
7: Yeah.
0: Great stuff. All the best with it, Andrew. Thanks so much for chatting.
7: Thank you. Yeah.
0: Andrew Edwards was my guest, folk. The book is called A Land Rover Named Lucy. Three friends, one Land Rover, a journey that changed everything. Except he didn't see his friends again. Thank you so much for joining us.
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31: Partly cloudy and 24 with the 1 o'clock news. I'm Kendall Brettig.
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31: Josie Murray, the grandmother of missing 4-year-old Gus Lamont, has avoided jail after pleading guilty to a firearms charge. The 75-year-old's been handed a $10,000 fine after facing court. Police say the charge is unrelated to her grandson's disappearance. A man's been reported for driving while disqualified after being stopped by police at Medindie. The 36-year-old had 2 children in the car. His car's been impounded by police for 28 days and he'll face court at a later date. Investigators say they're confident human remains found in a creek in Sydney's west are those of a grandmother allegedly murdered 8 years ago. Sasha Foote reports.
33: A 47-year-old man known to Nidia Sensoy was charged with her domestic violence murder 3 years after she vanished from her Prospect home in 2018. Excavators returned to a property in Seven Hills on 3 separate occasions in the search for the 71-year-old's body. Human remains were yesterday found in a shallow grave site just outside the defined search area. Superintendent Darren Batchelor is hopeful the discovery can provide some comfort to Miss Sensoy's family.
2: A very mixed emotion.
33: Forensic testing is now underway to identify the body.
31: One Nation leader Pauline Hanson has landed in Melbourne ahead of the party's fundraiser tonight. Barnaby Joyce will be among those attending. It comes after the party's Fire the Liar campaign raised more than $2 million in its first 2 days. Ms. Hanson says she's blown away by the amount raised.
3: Thank you to the Australian people. And it's just amazing the sheer arrogance of our Prime Minister, and this is why they're donating. They don't like his arrogance. He's rude, he's arrogant, and he just dismisses it as if it's nothing without really having a good hard think about this. Why are they donating to us?
31: The Chamber of Minerals and Energy is warning there'll be serious consequences if industrial action goes ahead at Australia's biggest iron ore port. Workers have voted in favour of downing tools for up to 24 hours at BHP's Port Hedland sites, though a date hasn't yet been set. Chief Executive Aaron Morey says the strike would have a devastating effect on the economy.
10: Our most important economic asset is being held hostage. The Port Hedland port is the biggest iron ore export hub in the world. It will cost society millions upon millions of dollars a day.
31: An Australian study found more than 2 hours a day of social media use during adolescence is associated with a greater risk of poor mental health. The risks were especially significant for younger adolescents aged between 12 and 13. Professor Susan Sawyer says the findings confirm a reducing social media use among teens can have a positive impact on their health.
11: We basically found that if you looked at 100 adolescents and were able to reduce the frequency of social media use to less than 2 hours a day, you would be potentially able to prevent 11 out of every 100 cases of poor mental health.
31: Now I'm turning to 5AA Sport and Geelong. Welcome back. Lawson Humphreys for their clash with the Suns tonight. Mitch Edwards has also been added to the team. The Suns have recalled experienced defender Charlie Ballard to bolster their tall stocks in the back six. While Port's players have trained ahead of tomorrow night's clash against Sydney at home, they've made three changes. Josh Lyes out with concussion. Jacob Ware and Christian Moraes have been dropped. Kane Farrell, Harrison Ram and Xavier Bammett all come in. And Adelaide's players have arrived home from Melbourne after thumping the Bulldogs by 57 points last night. There's much attention on Luke Pedler after he injured his hamstring. The World Cup is continuing with South Korea facing the Czech Republic. It's currently 1-1. Mexico beat South Africa in the first game 2-0. The Socceroos kick off their campaign on Sunday afternoon our time when they take on Turkey. And Australia's cricketers will recover today after their 5-wicket loss to Bangladesh in Dhaka. They're 2-0 down with one match to play. Now checking 5AA traffic.
12: South Road starting to build again now both ways, and it's heaviest northbound from Henley Beach Road to Ashwin Parade. Works to watch out for in O'Halloran Hill on Main South Road outbound near Majors Road. Speed back to 40Ks past that. Also works in Para Hills West on Bridge Road near Somerset Road. Speed back to 40Ks in both directions. 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Adelaide's most accurate traffic on 5AA.
31: To the weather, partly cloudy, 24 today, rain and 19 tomorrow. Sunny on Sunday, 17 before the showers return on Monday, 19. At the moment, 22 on 5AA, always Adelaide.
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15: Good afternoon to you. Not the introductory song I was expecting today. I'm a bit taken aback by that, actually. Please leave your hat on and everything else. Happy Friday. It's the 12th of June. I'm Stacey with you through until 4 o'clock. This hour, we are going to be heading to Canada. We'll cross to Vancouver. Katie Brown is a Sunrise correspondent on the ground for the Socceroos match on Sunday. We know the World Cup is underway. There was a match last night. It was fiery. Three red cards handed out. So it's off and away. What can we expect for Sunday's clash between Australia and Turkey? Looking forward to heading to Canada. And what's it like to be there? Is it sort of the fringe festival on steroids? Is it just a massive festival vibe? We know round ball football fans can be extremely passionate. So what does it feel like to be on the ground? Looking forward to that chat with Katie. And then we'll come back home and we'll head to the Magistrates Court because Josie Murray, who is the grandmother of young missing boy Gus Lamont, Josie Murray, the grandmother, has appeared in court today. Now, this isn't in relation to missing Gus. It's on firearms offences. So Hannah Ford, reporter with 7 News, was there at court. And from what I could see, things got a little bit heated outside court. A journalist ended up on the ground and it looked like, from what I saw, Miss Murray, who appeared in court, sort of pushed into the media pack. So we'll find out from Hannah Ford how that all played out. But at 7:07 here on 5AA, I think a road trip around South Australia is on everyone's bucket list at some point. But if you need a bit of a helping hand on how to organise it or where to go, Channel 9 has you covered because on Sunday at 4:30 p.m, Camp by Me is premiering. It's a new show hosted by Costa and his mate Brett. And Costa joins me in the studio. Hello, Costa.
0: Hi, how are you going?
15: I'm good. How are you?
0: I'm good. I'm so excited to be here.
15: Thank you. Thank you. No, this is really exciting because I think, like I said, this is something everybody wants to do. I did a little road trip for my honeymoon a few years ago. It was during COVID that we got married, so we couldn't go overseas, which ended up being a great thing for us because we road tripped down to Eyre Peninsula and did Baird Bay and Coffin Bay, and it was just beautiful. And I think this is something everyone wants to do at some point.
0: Absolutely. So I think it's always on someone's bucket list to do some sort of road trip.
15: Yeah.
0: And that's what we wanted to show in our show, you know, is a realistic travel, and connection that we're making with the people that we're meeting along the way, and really just focusing on the road trip and enjoying the road trip. Because one of the things I always say to people, I ask people, what do you think? When does your holiday start? You know, does the holiday start as soon as you walk out the door, or you know, when you get to the destination? And for me, it's as soon as you walk out the door. So enjoying the road trip, experiencing that, is part of the holiday. And I love that aspect about the travel and going to these little towns. So I just wanted to make a show that really covered those at that aspect of getting some confidence to go to places that you might not want to go to or might not think you could go there and experience something. So really, if you're first time camping or your first time traveling, this is perfect.
15: Sort of locations do you go to?
0: Oh, well, everywhere. But in the show, we're really focusing on the Nullarbor because, I mean, you know, the Nullarbor is almost like a rite of passage, you know, but people think it's just to get from one place to another.
15: Yeah.
0: And it's one big straight road. But there's actually quite a bit on the Nullarbor to look at. If you take the time, experience the isolation of the Nullarbor. Like, there's some campgrounds there that are fantastic. There's the Old Eyre Highway, the Nullarbor Roadhouse. Lots of things to see, and you've got those beautiful cliffs around the place, and it's just, I mean, it is treeless. It's the treeless plain, but it's fantastic. And the Canalda homestead that we stayed at was amazing, just amazing and totally isolated, but there's so much history there and culture. From there, we make our way down to Eyre Peninsula, so Smoky Bay, Streaky Bay, enjoying the lovely oysters,
15: yeah.
0: and camping just outside of town at a place called Speed's Point, which is really nice, and some sand dunes, epic sand dunes, sand duning, and then just keeping going down the coast all the way through Coffin Bay, Port Lincoln. One of our mates, Bert, who's a chef in Port Lincoln, joined us, and we made some pretty epic campfire cooking dishes, which is always a bit of mayhem when you cook on the campfire, but it's it's a fun mayhem. It's fun, and you don't know what you're going to get at the end of it, but he really gave us like 5-course meal styled cooking, but in a campground, so that's really cool.
15: That's awesome.
0: So much to do. And then we wound our way to all these little tiny towns like Tumby Bay, Arno Bay, end up in Whyalla. And Whyalla blew my mind. It really did. There was we met this bloke, Steve, and he did this tour, the Cuttlefish cuttlefish season.
15: Oh, yes, yeah.
0: We tried to find a cuttlefish. No one believes me, but I saw the first one. Actually, Steve saw the first one of the season, and then I saw it after, but no one believes me. And the dolphins came straight up to the boat, and it was just an unbelievable experience.
15: Incredible.
0: You know, and that was all part of the road trip. Look, just so many places. Kimber was fantastic. Look, it's just, you got to watch the show.
15: Yeah. So when you talk about camping and caravanning, there's a huge spectrum. Because you can do it super low budget, and then you can, you know, get the super high-end luxury caravans that don't even look like a caravan. Yeah.
0: Yeah, the whole lot. Yeah.
15: So who does your show appeal to? What level of budget?
0: Well, I wanted to cover pretty much all levels of budget, yeah. We're traveling in a vintage setup. You know, we've got the Trooper.

0: happening in this vintage setup, it doesn't matter if you've got a four-wheel drive or a two-wheel drive. It matters that you just go out there and travel to a place. Yes, do a bit of research, which is what our show helps with. But also, there's a lot of information out there that you can do research on where to get to and how to get there. But there's nothing wrong with using a tent. I use tents for years, swags. And again, all the experiences, all the places we've stayed, the way we've traveled gives people an opportunity to pick and choose whether they want to go a bit more on the higher end side or the budget-friendly side. And that's important to cover off.
1: Yeah, I think so. You're so passionate about it. You know, hearing and looking at you talk about it. No, it's great. It's really good to see.
0: I love it. I can't help it.
1: Yeah, no, that's awesome. Have you always been into camping and caravanning? Like, did you go as a kid or how did you get into it?
0: No, look, as a kid, my parents took me to Victor Harbour on Grand Island once a year. That was about it on Boxing Day. But no, my wife got me into camping. Anna, like, her family are big campers. They would go all the time. And when we met, she says, "You into camping?" I was like, "I've never really done it, but now it's
1: my."
0: I can be.
1: For you, I will be.
0: Absolutely, I'm going to marry you. But no, it was great, and it was a great way to disconnect. That's important. And it made me feel confident about going out and just being self-sufficient, doing things, you know, more of a manual way than, you know, depending on technology. And we got a lot of vintage stuff as well when we inherited the caravan from Anna's parents. That was great. And it's just you find yourself doing more enjoyable tasks and things when you get out going doing camping. Walking forward, driving it, or just driving around. It's just a wonderful earthing experience.
1: Yeah.
0: You know? Yeah. Grounding experience.
1: Yeah, yeah, absolutely. So what about people like me, I've got to admit, who have never been camping? Am I like a, get away from me?
0: No, not at all. Like when we first started, like people would come up and say, "Thanks so much for showing us. You've given us confidence to go camping." And that's another big thing is to, when you see someone doing something, yeah, and it's real, you get that confidence, I can do that. And that's what I wanted to bring into this show is that level of confidence that people go, "I'm going to book that trip. I'm going to go there. I'm going to do that." And then you just build on that confidence. So, you know, putting up a tent, make sure simple, do it in the daylight, not at night. Yeah, that kind of thing. Yeah.
1: Yep.
0: We all love to get the destination and enjoy, but, you know, get your shelter ready, get everything ready, and then just get, again, you don't need a lot of gear because I find a lot of people get scared to go camping or something like that because they feel like they have to take too much gear.
1: Yeah. Yeah.
0: Just get the basics, start, and then when you go out on a trip, maybe look at a place where there's something close by that if you're missing something, go buy something. Like I went to an antique shop on the show and bought something to use on my camping trip. Like you don't need the best stuff.
1: Yeah.
0: You know, that's kind of the messaging as well. It's more about just getting out there, experiencing it. And you know, maybe the road trip is not your first step. Maybe it's a second step and you go somewhere local. Because we've filmed some local places as well on the show too. So you can try out before you go and do the bigger trip as well. So
1: yeah,
0: it's about building that confidence in a realistic way. And, you know, just meet people. You meet lots of people.
1: Yeah. Yeah. So before the show, you and your wife were doing a YouTube channel to sort of help people at campgrounds. Tell us about that.
0: Yeah, so that's still going and we're not stopping that. It's called Camp By Me as well.
1: Handy.
0: Very handy name. And that was really about filming campgrounds. So it's a long form, virtual tour of what a campground looks like. So the drive-in, each site, if it's unallocated or allocated, where do you, where do you book, all that kind of stuff. So it really gives people confidence that, again, I can go there. I know what to expect when I drive in. I know if there's toilets or not. I know that I'm camping right next to the river, not, 5 kilometres away, the pretty picture that I'm showing. I'm showing the reality of it, especially when you got young kids like we had when we first started. We had 3 kids. We're driving. We drive in 10 hours. We get to a campground and we're going, this is not going to work for us. For whatever reason it was. And then we're stuck at 5 o'clock in the afternoon. The sun's going down. Where do we camp? So that's how we started Camp By Me.
1: Awesome. Yeah. Wow. Good on you.
0: Yeah.
1: And now it's turned into a TV show.
0: Absolutely love.
1: Great.
0: But also there's an audience that's not on the socials. It's not on YouTube, things like that. So that's why we went to, with Nine. Because there's an audience there too that need to see that and get that confidence as well.
1: Yeah, And particularly when you're promoting South Australia, you know, yeah. sometimes I think

0: like we take it for granted. If you want to go on a holiday, a lot of people look straight away to go interstate or to go overseas, whereas we are so lucky and there are so many hidden gems around the state that we don't even think about going to.
1: Yeah, exactly. And that's another point of view for our show is that we find those hidden gems. Yeah, things that you wouldn't know existed.
0: Okay, give me one. Yeah.
1: Well, again, like, you know, we went to this place called Copio.
0: Oh, I've never heard of it.
1: It's a blacksmithery. Yeah, just near Arno Bay, Tumbi Bay Way. Yeah, a bit off the beaten track, as they say.
0: Yeah.
1: But it's a smithy museum. But then, you know, we're in Port Lincoln. We met this young lad, Clay, who makes sandboards. He's 16. He makes sandboards. Squid boards is his business, right? Yeah. And I was trying to use a surfboard to go down sand dunes and it didn't work too well. But he's like, but he's 16 and he goes, try a sandboard. And we tried these sandboards and we had the best fun. And you know what? It was so simple and so easy. And yeah, again, that's another great option for people that just want to get out there and try something different without going overboard. And to be honest, the Smoky Bay, Streaky Bay, that for me, that's, if you don't know about that and you haven't been there, that's a place to go. I just love it. Camping, the people, the seafood, Streaky Bay seafood. We cooked a fish called Nanagai.
0: Oh yes, yeah.
1: Yeah, I never even knew that fish existed.
0: No,
1: yeah.
0: and it's
1: beautiful. A great alternative to the snapper.
0: Yeah,
1: which we can't catch at the moment.
0: Yes.
1: But so Nanagai, and it tasted amazing. Yeah, I did it with Dion, who has a Streaky Bay seafood place, and it was just really nice.
0: Oh, that's so good. Oh, you're making me excited. So, even though I've never been camping, I need to watch and get some ideas.
1: Well, that's the thing. You'll watch, you'll get ideas, and honestly, I think you'll just go out there. Because that's what I'm hoping for.
0: Yeah, great. Oh, well, Costa, it's so nice to meet you. Thank you so much for coming in today. And we look forward to seeing you at 4:30 p.m. this Sunday for the premiere of Camp By Me on Channel 9 and 9 Now. Thanks, Costa.
1: Thank you so much.
0: Appreciate it. And I'd love your calls now. What is your hidden gem location? One of those spots in South Australia that you've been that you don't think anyone else has heard of. Mine would definitely be, well, not that no one else has heard of it, but maybe it's a bit more untouched than the classic tourist destinations. Mine is Baird Bay. It's up on the west coast, and that was one of the places we went for our honeymoon, and it was beautiful. We went swimming with the sea lions. We saw pods of dolphins swimming next to the boat with us. The water was absolutely freezing, but you're in a full wetsuit, and once you get in the water and you start swimming around, and you're swimming so close to these sea lions, and they are such fascinating creatures. They came up really close. They were almost like little puppies, the way they would come up really close. Some of them, it was as if they had been trained and they'd come up and give you a peck on the cheek, a little kiss on the cheek, which was really sweet. I didn't want to get that close to them, if I'm being totally honest. I'm a bit more of a scaredy cat when it comes to that sort of experience. I'm happy to watch from afar. So when they got a bit close to me, I got a little bit worried, but it was still such an amazing experience swimming in the South Australian waters with sea lions going past you, getting back on the boat. They had a hot chockey on the boat waiting for us, ready to go. And then as we were heading back to base, saw some dolphins swimming next to the boat next to us. It was just beautiful. There's nothing like it. I'd love your calls on 8223 0000. What would be your hidden gem location? Somewhere that's a little bit more untouched, a little bit lesser known. Share them with each other. 8223 0000.
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0: Taking your calls now on 8223 0000. What is your hidden gem travel destination in South Australia? Jim in Parkside's called in. 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
10: Hey, Stacey, I can give you a Channel 7 news story every day if you like. Stacey, this is about 25 years ago. We went by a helicopter up to Birdsville. There was a couple of canoeists missing. I think it was the Diamantina River. I'm not sure exactly which river it was. Mm-hmm. So we went out searching for these two people, and the pilot all of a sudden said, I think we've got a problem with the helicopter. And we're about 80 kilometres south of Birdsville. So he's put the helicopter down, and sure enough, the stabiliser bar had come off the rotor, back rotor. And he said, we're not going anywhere. So we had to walk, cut a long story short, we had to walk for about 2.5 hours to a landing strip to get us into safety or out of trouble. And just the day before, I bought one of the cheapest pair of sand shoes.
0: Oh.
10: And you can imagine walking on gibber stones in the middle of the desert.
0: Oh.
10: I needed a pedicure when I got back.
0: Yeah, fair enough.
10: Yeah.
0: A long sock.
10: But it's amazing when you're out in that sort of territory and you just got no idea where you are. It's a beautiful spot, but I don't know if I'd be going back there in a hurry.
0: No, particularly not in that sort of situation as well, Jim. I guess that's why they always say if you do get stuck or stranded, stay with your car or boat or whatever it might be, because the land is so vast that if there is someone coming in a chopper above and they see a car, they'll look around the car.
10: Well, Stacey, the problem we had is we knew that we couldn't get back in that chopper, so I had to carry the camera, tripod and my overnight luggage.
0: Oh, God. So how did you get rescued?
10: So what happened, Bob, he was an ex-Vietnam pilot. He said, look, I'm going to take the helicopter back up and radio in with our coordinates. Now, I don't know how he did that. And then when he came back down, he said, gentlemen, grab your gear and we're heading in this direction for about 2.5 hours. And that's what we did. And then we had a plane come and circle, and obviously if we were on the wrong course during that 2.5 hour period, the plane would come across and go, no, you've got to head this way.
0: Yeah. Oh, wow.
10: Yeah. So that was, 1989, 1990, something like that.
0: Oh, that is terrifying. I had one situation when I was working at Channel 7, and that was back in the day, well, a bit after yours, but still when we had a Channel 7 chopper. It was weather in Port Lincoln, and it was flooding the main street of Port Lincoln. They'd had downpour for days, and we flew in the little chopper, tried to land in Port Lincoln, and obviously in weather like that, you can't. It was terrifying trying to land. So we went down and couldn't do it and went back up, and then we went down and tried again and couldn't do it and went back up. By this time, I'm in the back. Oh, I was in the front with the pilot, bawling my eyes out, going, no, I don't want to die. I don't want to die. And you know, when you're in those little choppers, the pilot always says, okay, you take that side, I'll take this side. Keep an eye out for any hazards or any power lines. And I'm thinking to myself, no, I don't want to be responsible for that. That's your job, not mine. I'm just a journo.
10: No, but that is your job in that seat.
0: Yeah,
10: it always is.
0: Oh, it was terrifying. And we couldn't land, so we had to go back up and go elsewhere to stop, because then we started running out of fuel. So we had to refuel somewhere and wait for the weather to pass, and then we could finally go into Port Lincoln and land and cover the story. But it was a scary time, so I don't envy your situation. That would have been even worse.
10: Yeah, and Stacey, I'll give you one other one if you don't mind. I was working with Today Tonight at the time, and we had to go get an interview at Stansbury, and it was a howling westerly, and it took us like, look, I'm maybe exaggerating on minutes, but it took us an hour to get across the Gulf. But on the way back, it was like 9 minutes.
0: Oh. Yep. The weather, when you're up in one of those little, and you realize how small the chopper is when you're in the air and there's weather going on around you, you think, this doesn't feel very safe.
10: Yeah. You most probably went up in a Hughes 500 by the sounds of it.
0: Oh, no idea. I don't know. It had a big Channel 7 logo on the side. That's all I know.
10: All right. Well, thanks for taking my call, Stacey.
0: No worries. Appreciate the stories, Jim. Thank you. Bye. There you go. There's Jim in Parkside with a couple of stories, and I think there was a hidden gem in there somewhere. But if you've got a hidden gem location in South Australia that you love to travel to, I'd love to hear it this afternoon, 8223 0000. It's time for news headlines now, and after that we are crossing to Canada ahead of the Socceroos match against Turkey on Sunday, the first of the Socceroos matches in the World Cup. So I'm looking forward to heading to Vancouver to see what the atmosphere is like on the ground.
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12: Good afternoon, I'm Kendall Brettig. A grandparent of missing boy Gus Lamont has been fined $10,000 after pleading guilty to a firearms charge in court. A 36-year-old man has been caught driving while disqualified with two children in the car at Medindie. The US president hopes a deal can be finalised quickly after cancelling further strikes on Iran, and South Korea's beaten the Czech Republic 2-1 in the Soccer World Cup. Partly cloudy and 24, at the moment 22. More news at 2 on 5AA, always Adelaide.
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0: 25 minutes to two. Good afternoon to you. I hope you're having a lovely day so far. Very soon, you're going to hear from Hannah Ford. She's a reporter with 7 News, and she was in court this morning as the grandmother of missing boy Gus Lamont was in court. So this is Josie Murray. She's in court for unrelated charges. These are charges to do with firearms. But it was what happened outside court that was most interesting today. She's caused chaos. The vision that I've seen, it looks like she bumps into Hannah, who's the Channel 7 reporter, who then bumps into another journalist, and it looks like Josie Murray, the grandmother of Gus Lamont, breaks a microphone from another TV network as well. It looks like the ABC microphone potentially. So we'll find out exactly what happened very soon with Hannah from Channel 7, and we'll see what happened inside the courtroom as well. The World Cup is underway. Mexico beat South Africa 2-0, and it was a fiery start. 3 red cards were handed out, but I know we're all waiting for Sunday afternoon when the Socceroos take on Turkey in Canada. And Katie Brown is on the ground. She's a Sunrise correspondent. She's there in Canada and joins you now. Hi, Katie. How are you?
21: Hi, I'm good. How are you? Thanks for having me.
0: No, thank you for your time, because I know the time difference is a bit tricky, although it's working quite well for us. The game on Sunday is 2 p.m. Sydney time, 1:30 p.m. Adelaide time. That's quite pleasant, actually.
21: Which we love, and that means there's no excuse not to cheer for our green and gold Socceroos, right?
0: Absolutely, absolutely. So what's the atmosphere like on the ground there in Vancouver?
21: It's been amazing. I only landed last night and was on a plane directly over full of Aussie supporters. I think I saw 2 Turkey supporters, and the rest of us were green and gold, which was the first sort of taste of what to expect. And then touching down in Vancouver, I just walked down Granville Street, which is their main strip here. It's been blocked off, and I don't know if it's because there's so many Brazilian fans and we have the same colours, but I am just seeing a sea of green and gold and I am so here for it. It's been beautiful.
0: Hey, we'll take it. If we could get some of the Brazilian fans to, you know, get moonlight as green and gold Aussie Socceroo supporters, we'd be happy.
21: They get so excited. It's like, it's been wonderful to see so many different cultures come together as well. Like, I don't think there's a sport quite like football where you see that. And, you know, at the moment, all systems have been really positive and, yeah, it's gorgeous.
0: Yeah, good, good. So there are quite a few Aussie fans there. We've heard some pretty incredible stories about, you know, the journeys they've taken to be there to cheer on the squad. Have you spoken to anyone with a crazy story?
21: Well, I did speak to two gentlemen who were part of a large group. They went to school together. They tried to organise going to every World Cup. The last one they got to was 2006, then they tried for 2010, couldn't get there, and finally they got a group of them from school back together. They all live in different states now, and they've made it over to Vancouver. So, like, they're stoked. They've spent thousands just, you know, getting over here, and then they're going to see three pool matches. And he was missing his son's birthday, so he was giving him a shout out this morning on TV. But, like, I love that sport really does that. I met another dad today who came over with his son. I said, you know, did you pay for your son? He said, no, he had to pay for it himself. It's so expensive. And I think, you know, people have really put away their pennies because we all have seen the headlines about how expensive, like, we're talking thousands of dollars for a ticket. But it's beautiful to see these people come over and like, sport bring these beautiful memories and bring people together and families and friends. So I can't wait to hear more.
0: Yeah, yeah. Oh, no doubt you'll get heaps of them as you continue to cover the Socceroos matches. How's the team looking? We're sort of a bit of an underdog in this World Cup.
21: Oh, tell me about it. We'll talk to the fans. We're all going to win. There was a very strong sense 3-0 today down on Granville Street, but I'm not sure how many lemonades they'd had. look, I think Tony Popovich is renowned for playing a super defensive style of game, so I don't expect there to be a lot of goals against Turkey, but in this pool of death, I know we play USA next and then Paraguay, which could be a real dark horse in our pool. I do believe that we definitely can't just be seen as an underdog anymore. We have so many players playing internationally and are a star in their own right. So I genuinely believe this first one, there's going to be so many nerves. I wouldn't be surprised if it was a 1-1 draw or a 0-0 draw. But we'll take a draw over a loss. And with the new restructure of being the biggest World Cup and 48 teams competing, it's now the round of 32. So there's higher chance of us getting through in our pool, and I truly think we will.
0: Okay, well, let's hope so. I really hope you're right.
21: I hope I'm right too. They get in Vancouver tomorrow. So right now they're still at training base. I'll see them front and centre right in front of my eyeballs tomorrow. I'll be able to see how they're, you know, doing their final jogs and their warm-ups. But no niggles at this stage. So, you know, led by Matty Ryan, I think we're going to do really well.
0: Yeah, good. And I know there's a couple from the Adelaide United squad who have played here before. Nestor Irinkunda, we're all watching him, and we'll be cheering him on from Adelaide. So yeah, we're all very, very keen.
21: I mean, I just look at Nestor and I'm like, you make me smile. Your smile is infectious. The way you play, he has just that riz about him, that X factor. So I just feel if we are down by a goal, he's the guy who lifts our team. And, you know, there's a lot more around it than just the Irinkunda, but he's so talented and just one of the stars, I guess, that are from your way.
0: Yeah, absolutely. Okay, so what's it like on the ground? What's security like? I can't even imagine what it would be, you know, the effort that would have gone into making sure the hotels and there's transport for everyone. Is it just roads closed? Is it a huge festival vibe?
21: Huge festival vibe and lots of roads closed. Traffic was pretty terrible today. Like, think of the worst day you've seen on Adelaide traffic and then maybe times it by 10. So pretty, pretty bad. But it's been really good. There's lots of areas that are blocked off for fans, and everyone has like sort of clear indication. There's lots of clear signage. In terms of security, look, I guess coming from Sydney, I'm used to seeing a lot of police officers around these days. So maybe it hasn't sort of hit me as much as it possibly could to people living in other states, but there's always going to be a large contingent of police officers. And I don't actually have the number for you of how many have come in for the event, but I didn't go, wow, there's police everywhere. I'm sure it could be different in America and Mexico, but here in Canada, everyone's pretty chill. Like, they truly are.
0: Good. Let's keep it that way.
21: Yeah. Everyone's happy. Like, I really just feel this warm sense. We're staying downtown, and in our hotel, there was a whole cruise ship terminal arriving because they're having a cruise. I'm like, hey, no. The world stops for this World Cup, didn't you know? Like, what are you doing on a cruise coming here and then leaving before the game? So it's nice to know that they were just sort of in the lobby and they're like, everybody, hundreds of people you could imagine checking in, but absolutely loving it that there's this real vibe around Vancouver that they didn't even think they'd get to experience because they paid for a cruise and they come here and they get the World Cup too.
0: But imagine that, being on the cruise and then leaving before the match.
21: Yeah, I was like, surely you talk to the captain.
0: No. Just stay in the port for an extra day or so. That's great.
21: Exactly.
0: So do you stay in Vancouver now, or will you travel to the US for the US team against the USA next week?
21: No. So unfortunately, I mean, it's not unfortunately. Very grateful that I get to follow this first leg. But first leg for me, I'm out. And then Rob Scott, our US correspondent, will take over for the next two. I'm back in Melbourne, head straight into State of Origin, actually. So it's all systems go.
0: Oh, right. Well, you know, from one iconic global game to another iconic local game, can't be too upset about that.
21: I mean, I'm not upset, but if I was, being a diva, I'd say, oh, please, let me stay over for another week. I want to see USA. But hey, I'm just really stoked to see the Socceroos play. I feel very, very lucky.
0: Yeah, well, enjoy it. We'll all be cheering on from here. And thanks so much for your time, Katie. Really appreciate it.
21: Oh, no, appreciate you having me on. I'll talk to you soon. Thank you so much.
0: Sounds good. That's Katie Brown, Sunrise correspondent on the ground in Vancouver ahead of the Socceroos match on Sunday afternoon, 1:30 p.m. Adelaide time. Don't miss it. And I've got a text here from Graham. He says, hi, Stacey, just a question for you in relation to the World Cup soccer. I thought the country Turkey was pronounced that way. It appears it's pronounced Turkia now. Is there a reason for this? Yeah, there is, Graham. A few years ago, Turkey officially requested or officially changed its name to Turkia. So I think that was in 2022. And it was because at the time, if my memory serves me correct, it was because they did not want the name of their country to be associated with the English word for turkey, the bird, you know, a turkey. Gobble, gobble. I'm pretty sure it was as simple as that. So in 2022, they officially changed the English translation of their name to Turkia, and it's now spelt Turkey with I-Y-E at the end. And the U has the two little dots above it. I'm not sure of the word for that. Someone will know. What's the word when you've got two little dots above a letter? Or sometimes there's a little dash. There's a word for it. But anyway, that's the reason. So yes, they have officially changed the name, the English translation of the name of their country to Turkia. There you go, Graham. Hope that helps. Dave in Redwood Park has called in. Hello, Dave.
1: Yeah, if you get a sense of how big this competition is, I believe Adelaide United average about 12,000 to 15,000 fans a game.
0: Mm.
1: The Poms have got over 40,000 travelling fans that are going over to America.
0: How many?
1: 40,000.
0: 40,000, wow.
1: Yeah. Somebody might ring in and argue with me, but I've got maybe half a dozen mates that have set off this week in time to get there. I believe the Scots might be taking, I don't know. The Scots, it's their first World Cup for quite a while, so she imagine there'll be a few of those over there as well.
0: Yeah, yeah. I wonder if it was costing them as much to get there as it was Australians, you know, tens of thousands of dollars for...
1: When my mate gets back or talk to him most weeks, I'll let you know.
0: Yeah, I'd love that.
1: I'll phone in after the competition and let you know what he spent.
0: Sounds great, Dave. I really appreciate that.
1: Cheers.
0: Thanks for the call.
1: Bye. See you. Bye.
0: 40,000 Poms travelling to go and see their national team. Incredible, isn't it? I love it. Keep your calls coming. 8223 0000, and it's called an umlau. That's right. I knew the word. Umlau is the word for the little dash above a letter, or a diuresis. I'm not sure how to pronounce that one, for the little dots. So there you go. 8223 0000. Up next, you're going to hear from Hannah Ford, who was at court when Josie Murray appeared on firearms charges. She is the grandmother of 4-year-old Gus, who is still missing. Police have been unable to locate his body so far. She was in court on unrelated charges, but it was what happened outside court that's most interesting. Journalists falling to the ground, microphones being thrown around. We'll get the lowdown from Hannah next.
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0: Josie Murray, the grandmother of Gus Lamont, appeared in court today. Hannah Ford is the reporter with 7 News who was there, and she joins you this afternoon. Hi, Hannah.
28: Good afternoon.
0: What happened in court? And then we'll talk about what happened outside court.
21: Yes, it was quite an eventful morning. Well, Josie, it was a tense hearing. It went for about an hour. We heard from Josie's lawyer, who argued that owning or possessing this silencer was completely legitimate, that she uses this gun silencer for hunting, and that she hasn't actually used it since 2010. So it's been in a safe for about 16 years. So her lawyer argued that she certainly shouldn't be doing jail time. Prosecution disagreed. In the court heard that prosecution or police would like her to be behind bars for this offence, which is a maximum of 15 years jail and a $75,000 fine for this offence, which is owning or possessing a gun silencer. And it's an aggravated offence because this silencer fit on a certain firearm that she owned. But so they also told court, or prosecution revealed in court, that she has a prior conviction of a firearm offence, which is unlawfully storing firearms, which she was convicted of back in 2010, which was a $2,500 fine back then. So they were arguing this isn't the first time that she's broken the law in regards to firearms, and that she should do jail time. The magistrate disagreed, though, and sided more with her lawyer, only giving her a $10,000 fine and disqualifying her or banning her from owning firearms for several years.
0: Mm.
21: We got a bit of insight as well into Josie Murray in court today. We've only known her as Gus's grandparent, and we've only seen her from a distance during police searches. She obviously hasn't been very friendly to the media or welcomed any media attention at all. They're quite shy, private people, and have not been happy with media being on their property when these searches have been happening for Gus. Her lawyer told the court that the family has been going through a very difficult time with the disappearance of their grandson, that Josie Murray was a boarder at St. Peter's College. There she met Shannon Murray, the other grandparent. They were married and are now friends. It was revealed that Josie Murray went through gender surgery or gender reassignment in 2009, and that is when they stopped being husband and wife and became friends and business partners and kept running Oak Park Station, which is the sheep station that we've all seen where little Gus went missing, Oak Park. So that is, we got a little bit of an insight into sort of the family dynamics, and a little bit more insight into Josie herself. We understand that she studied law. Her lawyer argued that she's an upstanding citizen, or plays a big role in the community, volunteering for several organisations, that she built several buildings by hand in the town of Yunta, where they're from, including the, I believe it was a CFS building. So it was a bit of an insight more into this grandparent that has been sort of in the distance, that we've known about from afar.
0: Mm-hmm.
21: In terms of the missing, of Gus going missing. But it was incredibly tense. There was certainly a moment there in court where we weren't sure whether she was going to be jailed for this offence. Certainly some relief from Josie in the dock when the magistrate said that instead he would just be fining her.
0: Well, was she required to speak, or was she silent for the proceedings?
21: No, she was silent for the entire hearing. That's right. She only stood up for sentencing and nodded when the magistrate asked her to stand up while he sentenced her.
0: Mm.
21: And yes, so nothing was said, and nothing was said outside of court either.
0: No, but then it looked like it did get quite fiery, although not verbally outside court. It looked as though she kind of shouldered you, Hannah.
21: Yes. I was sort of one of the first ones there as she came out and copped a bit of a hip and shoulder, which I sort of pushed another colleague, and she unfortunately fell on the ground. A little bit hostile with the media out the front. She also sort of grabbed a couple of windsocks off the top of microphones and threw them away as she sort of walked into
2: to a waiting car. So not happy with the media attention at all today.
0: Is everyone okay? I saw the journalist who got sort of pushed to the ground. It was a bit of a domino effect after Josie Murray pushed you and then you fell into the journo and then she fell on the ground. Is everyone okay?
2: That's right. Yes, everyone's okay. I had a chat to the other journo from the Tizer and she sort of had a bit of tears in her eyes and copped a little bit of a bump to the head because she hit a camera as she fell down. But luckily, no, we're all okay. Yes, all part of covering courts.
0: Gosh. Well, yeah, it shouldn't be.
2: No.
0: No, unfortunately.
2: But we're all okay, thankfully. Certainly we weren't expecting that sort of hostility to that extent for sure. But, yes, everyone's okay, thankfully.
0: Okay. Well, that's a relief. And we appreciate the update from you this afternoon and look forward to seeing it in the news at 6 o'clock tonight. Thanks, Hannah.
2: Thanks, Stacey.
0: That's Hannah Ford there from 7 News. And as I said, you can see her story tonight. And you can look at that vision now on the Advertiser website. I was looking at it earlier, the vision of Josie Murray walking out of court and pushing Hannah, who then fell into another journo, who then fell on the ground. It's, yeah, pretty shocking. I also have a little bit of an update on some other news that's been unfolding in Adelaide throughout the day. You may have seen and heard in the news that there's a serious incident at Yatala Labour Prison this morning. It was just before 11. Emergency services were called out and the incident that was reported was a stab/gun. Well, we have some more information from the Public Service Association. Craig Bates, who is the vice president, has said that a prisoner has been stabbed in the head and three other prisoners have been involved in the stabbing. What was used in the assault has not yet been identified and investigations are ongoing. So just repeating that news, the call out from ambulance services to head to Yatala Labour Prison this morning, we are being told from the PSA, a prisoner has been stabbed in the head and three other prisoners have been involved in the stabbing as well, but the weapon that was used has not yet been identified. So that's pretty disturbing news coming from Yatala Prison, the state's most high security prison here in Adelaide. So we'll keep you updated on that throughout the afternoon. After the 2 o'clock news, you're going to hear from Joe Hildebrand, News Corp columnist and contributor on Sky News. We talk to him every week about what's happening in federal politics, so I'll see what he'd like to chat about today. And then after 2:30, respectful debate in the classroom is on the decline. Teachers are not wanting to have debates in class anymore. Is this a good thing or a bad thing? I'd love your thoughts.
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12: Partly cloudy and 24 with the 2 o'clock news. I'm Kendall Brantig.
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12: A grandparent of missing boy Gus Lamont has been fined $10,000 after pleading guilty to a firearms charge. 75-year-old Josie Murray was charged with owning or possessing a silencer. She's been fined $10,000 and banned from holding a firearms license for 5 years. 7 News reporter Hannah Ford was shoved outside court.
2: I was sort of one of the first ones there as she came out and copped a bit of a hip and shoulder, which I sort of pushed another colleague and she unfortunately fell on the ground. A little bit hostile with the media out the front. She also sort of grabbed a couple of windsocks off the top of microphones and threw them away as she sort of walked into a waiting car.
12: A prisoner was stabbed in the head at Yatala Labour Prison this morning. Three other prisoners are believed to have been involved in the incident. Investigations are ongoing. Opposition leader Angus Taylor's sidestepping questions about a preference deal with One Nation. He and new Federal Liberal Party President Tony Abbott have previously flagged the possibility. A series of opinion polls show One Nation is the most popular political movement in the country. But campaigning in Perth, Mr Taylor says he's not focused on preference deals.
5: We are 18 months or 2 years away from an election. My focus is on the Australian people, is on the prosperity and the opportunities for Australians and Western Australians. That's my focus.
12: A former childcare worker who sexually abused dozens of children over almost two decades has failed to have his sentence reduced on appeal. Lawyers for Ashley Paul Griffith argued his minimum 27 years behind bars before being eligible for parole was manifestly excessive, but his appeal has been dismissed by Queensland's Court of Appeal. Data shows 4 in 5 Australian teachers are avoiding classroom debates out of fear of backlash from parents and students. The Rule of Law Education Centre claims community polarisation's bleeding into schools, making it harder for teachers to guide healthy discussions. Chief Executive Sally Layson says classrooms must remain a safe space for students to learn how to disagree respectfully.
6: What they want is critical thinking in the classroom. So without a respectful debate, hearing different views, it's very hard to encourage critical thinking. Many of our Australian teachers are so keen to see in their classrooms.
12: To 5AA Sport, and the Sydney Swans will bring their winning form to Adelaide tomorrow night when they face Port. Jai Sarong, the hero of their last-ditch win over St Kilda, says they'll have to be on their game despite being short price favourites.
7: Port is in Adelaide is always a difficult opponent. The crowd gets up and about, and we're under no illusions that they're a very good side still. They've got a lot of really, really quality players.
12: Well, the Crows have climbed to 5th on the ladder after their comprehensive 57-point win over the Bulldogs last night. The only negative was a hamstring injury to forward Luke Pedler. Tonight, Geelong hosts Gold Coast. South Korea started its FIFA World Cup campaign with a 2-1 win over the Czech Republic, fighting back from a goal down. And in ice hockey, the Carolina Hurricanes have beaten the Vegas Golden Knights 4-2 to lead the 7-match Stanley Cup Final Series 3-2. Now checking 5AA traffic.
8: There's traffic lights out in Salisbury on Park Terrace near Paternoster Row. Take care driving past. In Cravers, watch out for debris on the road on the southeastern freeway outbound near the emergency crossover. And works to watch out for in O'Halloran Hill on Main South Road, outbound near Majors Road, speed back to 40. Australia Post proudly supports the Australian Red Cross to help communities impacted by disaster. 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Adelaide's most accurate traffic on 5AA.
12: To the weather, partly cloudy, heading for 24, rain and 19 tomorrow. Sunny for Sunday, 17, and then showers returning on Monday, 19. At the moment, 22 on 5AA, always Adelaide.
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12: Good afternoon to you. 5 minutes past two here on 5AA. Welcome to the second hour of the afternoon's program. Very soon, we're talking about respectful debate in the classroom. Apparently, teachers across the country are struggling with respectful debate. They're worried about debates. They fear there'll be parental retribution, and they're worried that students will feel victimised and are too fragile to deal with debating in class. Does this worry you?
0: What do you think about that? I'd love your thoughts on 8223 0000. You're going to hear about that after 2:30 from Sally Layson. She's the CEO of the Rule of Law Education Centre, and they are the ones who conducted this study of over 200 teachers. So I'm looking forward to that chat in around half an hour's time. Hopefully it's a respectful discussion. And hopefully my next one is as well. It always is. Joe Hildebrand, News Corp columnist and contributor on Sky News. Hello, Joe.
1: Hello, Stace. I look forward to respectfully engaging with you in a contest of ideas.
0: It does feel like respectful debate has been left by the wayside.
1: Well, the poor old kids, they're not seeing much examples of it, are they?
0: I mean, you just need to turn to Parliament, Joe.
1: That's right. Yeah. Arrogant P. Dot, dot, dot. Anyway.
0: Yeah. So what's been happening this week? Pretty quiet week.
1: Yeah. Just nothing much. Only the immolation of the entire two-party system, as One Nation has in multiple polls now overtaken Labor as the most popular party in Australia. So previously, One Nation was just eating away at the coalition vote and absolutely destroying it, while Labor was kind of sitting pretty at about where it was. But now, according to a number of polls this week, including Sky's poll, including News Poll, which is almost always the most reliable one, that's all she wrote. One Nation has now overtaken Labor and is the, you know, that's it. It is the most popular political party in Australia right now as we speak. So make of that what you will.
0: Well, the fundraiser drama that happened this week with Pauline Hanson, you know, Labor was calling for money to combat Pauline Hanson's One Nation party. Yes, and then she said, well, you know what, I'll launch my own fundraiser. I think she's raised nearly $3 million now.
1: So exactly. This is what happens when you bring a knife to a gunfight. So in response to this, Labor put out a kind of SOS to its supporters asking for a donation of $27 each to take on One Nation. Now, this immediately raised alarm bells with me because, as we've talked about before, it's exactly the same kind of tactic that GetUp uses to squeeze money out of its members. It always asks for a very specific amount because that makes it look slightly more scientific. So you just ask for $100, people say, oh, get, you know, get real. But say, oh, no, we've calculated. If you just give $27, we can solve this problem. So, oh, $27. Oh, they must have done the sums on that. And it's exactly what GetUp did to raise money for its huge campaign against One Nation in Farah. That, as we know, was a complete and utter disaster. They just pissed up 600 grand of their supporters' money against the wall. It had absolutely no impact on One Nation. And the research they claim to be citing, that almost half the people who viewed their ads, the prospective One Nation voters who viewed their ads, changed their minds afterwards, was clearly absolute bollocks. The other thing is, of course, that this GetUp itself belatedly realised that this isn't why people are voting for One Nation. There's no sort of slick campaign that can expose Pauline Hanson or whatever. I mean, GetUp's campaign was built around, and again, you know, similar to what Labor's trying to do, linking her to Donald Trump and to higher petrol prices because she supports the war in Iran. Again, people don't care. People are not voting for One Nation or Pauline Hanson because they've gotten out a, you know, a protractor and a pie chart and they're studying all the policy detail and thinking, oh, well, do I like what she's doing here or do I like her connections there? They're not drawing up Venn diagrams. They are just voting for One Nation to send a massive FU to the government. And so anyway, and the Labor's sent out this sort of petition, this sort of fundraising solicit to its supporters. So One Nation's gone, right, I'll see you $27 and I'll raise you $2. So then One Nation sends out a thing to its supporters asking for $29 And you'd have to think they're just taking the piss, right? They'd say, all right, you know, let's suck it and see. Let's see what this baby can do. You want to play that game? We'll play that game. Mm. And it has just gone ballistic. So I think first they said they were going to raise $1 million. They got to that in less than a day. Then they had to up it to 1.5 million. They got to that by the end of the night. We were doing live rolling coverage of it on Sky News and just watching each target just fall in a matter of hours. And as you say, but you know, by the time we'd be reading the newspapers on the late debate, and the newspapers would be going, oh my God, you know, they've just raised $1.5 million or whatever. And we'd be looking at the live count and it had just ticked over to $2 million. You know, it was just moving so fast.
13: Yeah, right.
1: And as you say, it's now, you know, surpassed 2 million, surpassed 2.5, heading towards 3. And there's more bad news for Labor to come in tomorrow's newspapers. One Nation, as we know, is now the preferred party among, and this is before they even overtook Labor as the number one party. Even before that, they were the number one party among working class voters. They were beating Labor among Labor voters, Laborers, like the actual voters that Labor was founded by and for. So this is obviously just, you know, all I can think about day and night. I'm just completely obsessed with this. This is a complete existential threat.
13: But what do all these polls, and it has been poll after poll after poll,
1: yeah,
13: what does it mean? Because there's not a federal election for at least 2 years. Of course, we've got the Victorian election coming up,
1: yes,
13: which is why they had a fundraiser there tonight, but that's been cancelled, the One Nation fundraiser now.
1: Well, they got too much money.
13: No, the venue cancelled.
1: No,

0: Down in Victoria, Labor was never the number one because of the basket case that it's become. And so One Nation, that is one place, and it's probably the only place in the country where One Nation is actually behind the Liberal Party. And it needs to stay there if the Libs are going to beat the Labor Party at the next election. Although, you know, technically maybe either party could do that. If One Nation falls behind the Liberal Party, gets knocked out in a three-cornered contest in enough seats, all those votes, you would think, will go to the Liberal Party or the Coalition rather than the Labor Party, and that's how the Libs will win in Victoria. Federally, it's a very good question. What looked like was happening a few weeks ago was that One Nation had peaked. And to be honest, I think it had peaked. Its vote was plateauing. In some polls, it was actually dipping slightly. And it sort of felt like it had reached its maximum kind of capacity, which was still a huge, I mean, still almost a revolution in, you know, peaceful democratic terms. But after the budget, it just exploded again. And my sense, and I've talked to sort of people inside and around the party, the Labor Party, but my sense is that not necessarily even the policies themselves, which you can debate the merits of and, you know, whatever. I don't think there are too many merits, to be honest. But anyway, but it's not just that. It is the fact that it was such a barefaced lie on the part of the government, such a shameless kind of backflip on something they'd emphatically ruled out, something a lot of people were a bit sus on them doing. And so that's why the questions kept coming. It's why we had this sort of, for the 50th time, no line from the PM. And the fact that they just, you know, again, it was fine for the tax cuts because then everyone got some money and that's great. You want to, you know, you want to give me money, you can lie to me as much as you want.
1: Yeah.
0: But when you're lying and taking money away from people and people don't feel like they're getting much back at the other end, then that is something completely different. And, of course, what's Pauline Hanson's mantra? The two major parties, they lie. You can't trust them. They're dishonest. They're only in it for themselves. They don't care about you. And so when you actually confirm that, suddenly that just puts a rocket under, you know, Pauline Hanson's support and you isolate, piss off, alienate, freak out, panic, you know, a whole bunch of middle Australia. And as you know, there's plenty of blue collar workers who've got trust funds or second houses, but even so, that I think just the sheer chutzpah of the backflip of the lie and the struggle to be able to sell it, which they haven't been able to. This is why they can't move the needle on it, because said, well, I don't care whether the policy's good or bad or not. You said you weren't going to do it.
1: Yeah.
0: And so it's just crippled trust in the major parties. Angus Taylor even said that was what hurt the Liberal Party, that because the backflip, the lie, whatever you want to call it, had smashed trust in the major parties so much that it's smashing the party that didn't even do it. It's just a pox on both your
1: hands. Is that a bit of a blame
0: that
1: shift?
0: That might be a bit of a stretch. I did say, you know, nice try. I'm not sure.
1: Yeah.
0: But it just goes to show how, I mean, again, 6 months ago, this scenario would have been absolutely unthinkable. You've got the Albanese government on the same number of seats that the Howard government won in 1996, equal record in Australian political history. And now, after Bondi, which Barnaby Joyce himself said was the event that just turbocharged One Nation's vote, and then after the budget, which basically was the sequel in two horror shows, they've just handed it to them on a platter, and it's almost like One Nation. I'm writing this in the column this week. You know, the government's going, oh, you know, right-wing parties and people and media are trying to, you know, have a go at us and blah, blah, blah, blah, blah. It's like, nah, I'm saying this as a friend, mate, friend of the party here, you know,

0: There's no conspiracy here. The right wing party, and I talk to them all the time, my colleagues, conservative colleagues, and friends, they don't know what to do with it. They've just got this, they've just been handed this massive gift on a platter, and it's almost more than they can handle. And again, it's like the fundraiser thing. It's like self-evidently it's beyond all their wildest expectations because they have to keep raising their wildest expectations to deal with the sheer volume of money that's coming in. And they don't even need it. Gina Reinhart could give Pauline that money from down the back of her couch, you know.
1: Well, and, but people and just, has.
0: And has.
1: Does she have a spare jet down the back of her couch again?
0: Another plane? Again, people, well, it's just, you know, FU money. Anyway.
1: Let's continue this chat in a few minutes, Joe. We'll come back from the break and we'll talk about some of the policies of One Nation. Because a couple
2: policies?
1: Of
2: policies? Who needs policies, Stace? Come on.
1: Well, there was some costing done in particular to their defence plan, which is an interesting one. And we'll see what people think about that once the policies are put on highlighted and particularly the cost of them. So we'll talk about that in just a moment.
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1: We're talking federal politics with Joe Hildebrand this afternoon and in particular the rise and rise of One Nation. And Joe, we were talking about, you know, it can't really have an impact on a federal election at the moment because that's not for another 2 years. But what that gives One Nation is 2 years to try and sell itself and its policies and try and hold these numbers until the next federal election. One of its main policies that's been announced was, it was actually announced in America. I think she went.
0: It was announced in America, I think, last year.
1: Yeah. And so Pauline Hanson gave a speech at Donald Trump's Mar-a-Lago resort where she echoed Gina Reinhart's calls for Australia to increase defence spending to 5% of GDP. And someone's costed it now. And $400 billion, which is more than the cost of the AUKUS program over 30 years. And it could also mean conscription is back in Australia.
0: Yeah, that's right. And if you run the ruler over any number of Pauline Hanson's other policies, you know, you'll find either the costings just sort of don't exist or, you know, it's gobbledygook. But it sort of doesn't matter. Again, like it just sort of like, I mean, as for the conscription stuff, a lot of her supporters would say, good, that's what we need. Youth of today, they're running wild, should get them in the army, you know, and teach them some discipline. As for the numbers, they'll just say, oh, well, you know, we'll just cut welfare spending, you know, cut whatever, blah, blah, blah, blah, blah. Better spend it on defence than anything else. But people aren't just, they're just not going to pay. They're not what snobs and elites, particularly in America, but a bit here as well, call high information voters. And I hate that sort of language, but people who are sort of combing through the policy detail or who are looking at costings and what's financially sustainable, then they're not voting for One Nation. These are people who feel disenfranchised, who feel left behind by the current system or the current economy, who are anxious about the future, anxious about their jobs. I mean, you know, people like, you know, coal miners and the Hunter, it's going to be some big movement on that in tomorrow's paper. Turning to One Nation. Joel Fitzgibbon, the former member for the Hunter, has already written about it, you know, because they're terrified of losing their jobs. So if you are, if you are One Nation in the Hunter and you are saying, listen, climate change is crap, forget all that, we're going to keep this, you know, keep this mine open, we're going to keep coal-fired power, we're going to make sure that you're going to keep your job and keep putting food on the table, you are going to vote for that person no matter what their policy on defence is. And Pauline got in trouble with, saying a blatant mistruth. The fact that I'm calling her Pauline, there's been more research that shows that people feel like I do actually know her, but people feel like voters who've never met her feel like they know her, feel like they can relate to her, because she does talk like they do. And she, you know, she doesn't, you know, use weasel words and try and talk around things. Often what she says is a bit of a word salad, but it's a word salad that sounds familiar. And the stuff that she does say plainly and clearly, people go, right, okay, at least I know what she's saying. I know what she stands for. But one of the things she did say was that she couldn't cost all her policies because she didn't have access to the Parliamentary Budget Office because, you know, One Nation, the government was refusing to recognise One Nation as a proper formal parliamentary party. That is absolute bollocks. Any MP can use the Parliamentary Budget Office.
1: Yeah, and even the Greens use it. Even the Independents use it.
0: That's right. You don't even have to be a party at all. That is absolute rubbish. And so, you know, I don't think she even necessarily knew that, to be honest. I just think she's never actually bothered to try. I don't think she's ever called up the Parliamentary Budget Office and said, you know, can you cost this? Because that's not what she wants. One Nation, you know, in many ways doesn't want to be a major party in the conventional sense that offers up policies for what it will do if it forms government. And they're sort of a bit all over the shop on this, you'll notice. You know, one minute she's saying, oh, no, we don't want to be a shadow ministry and have portfolios and everything. Or next minute she's saying, oh, yeah, I might become prime minister. You know, I might move to the lower house. But the truth is they work best when they are just outside, you know, the glass house, throwing rocks and just skewering the government, and they do it very, very well. The minute they actually have to come up with policies themselves and cost them, that's when they have to start compromising. That's when they have to start facing the complexity of real issues, and when all their simple solutions suddenly aren't so simple anymore. And that's the last thing they'd want. They want to be, you know, a rebel party, a maverick party, a party of protest. but it can't have it both ways.
1: No, no. If you want to be taken seriously and, you know, become prime minister, as she said earlier in the week, she's more than fit and ready to do, then there will have to be policies, they'll have to be costed, and people will be able to. And they also have to be able to be scrutinised, because at the moment she doesn't like answering hard questions from journalists.
0: But it just might not care. It might be like Donald Trump, where, you know, I doubt it because of Australia's compulsory preferential system. I think it will probably ameliorate it a bit. But again, that would still be a huge amount of support. It wouldn't be enough to get her into government, but it would still be a huge amount of support.
1: Yeah, yeah. Well, Joe, anyway, always great to chat.
0: Always a pleasure, Stace.
1: Lovely weekend, and we look forward to reading your thoughts in the Advertiser over the weekend.
0: Yeah, true. They're my opinions, and if you don't like them, I have others.
1: Thanks, Joe.
0: Thanks, Stace.
1: See
0: have a
1: you.
0: Great
1: weekend. Bye. That's Joe Hildebrand, News Corp columnist and contributor to Sky News. It is time for the 2:30 news headlines now, and after that, we talk about having respectful debate and agreeing to disagree with each other. Well, I think a lot of these life lessons are learnt in school. Do you remember doing debating where you'd have to debate, is this pencil green or is it red? And it was always really silly topics, but somehow I always ended up on the team that had to debate that the pencil, which was actually green, was red. And it's how you learn to come up with certain arguments. It's how you learn to communicate. It's how you learn to work in a team, because there's usually a team of four in debating and each of the people has a specific role. But apparently debating in schools is on the downswing because teachers don't feel confident enough to teach it. They're worried about how children might react to debating. They're also worried about how parents might react to it. So we'll talk about that next with Sally Layson. She's the CEO of the Rule of Law Education Centre, and they are the ones who have conducted this study of over 200 teachers around the country who do not feel confident teaching debating. What does that mean for the generation coming up through our schools? I'd love your thoughts. 8223 0000.
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12: Good afternoon, I'm Kendall Brettig. There were chaotic scenes outside court today as a grandparent of missing boy Gus Lamont pleaded guilty to a firearms charge. A prisoner's been stabbed in the head at Yatala Labour Prison less than 2 weeks after another prisoner's head was split open by a cellmate. One Nation's fundraising site has crashed again after reaching almost $3 million in 3 days. And Geelong hosts the Suns tonight as round 14 continues. Partly cloudy and 24, at the moment 22. More news at 3 o'clock on 5AA, always Adelaide.
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1: Minutes to 3 here on 5AA. Very soon you're going to hear from Sally Layson. She's the CEO of Rule of Law Education Centre, which has done a survey of teachers across the country who have said they're struggling to hold respectful classroom debates because of Australia's polarised society. Now, just think about that. If we can't even teach our kids debating lessons, what hope do we have for the future? So I'm keen to talk to Sally about that. What is it that teachers are most worried about? What is it that would help them to be able to teach debating in school? Because I think this is a critical skill that our kids should be taught. Debating is a fundamental part of life. You need to be able to argue a point and then, you know, respectfully disagree with someone else and also be able to acknowledge when you're wrong. In debating, there is always a team that wins and a team that loses. So I think that's a really good life lesson. If you're in the winning team, great. You need to be able to win with respect and to take it graciously. If you're in the losing team, you need to be able to accept that loss and say, all right, they won. We didn't do a good enough job this time. We'll try harder next time. I think these are all critical life skills that you learn in school. But if we're not teaching debating because teachers are afraid to do it, then we need to address that. So that's coming up in just a moment, and I'd love your thoughts on 8223 0000. But first, Morgan Pumper is at the Bureau of Meteorology. Hello, Morgan.
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1: It's a bit cloudy today, but it hasn't really rained much.
16: No, that's right. We have got some northerly airflow. All of the cloud is stretching all the way up from Exmouth in Western Australia, and all the moisture that is coming our way from the Indian Ocean getting dragged into Western Australia and into South Australia as well. So even though there is the large cloud band that we do see at the moment, also being over the city, still pretty warm as well. We've got out the door at the moment, 22.1 degrees, with even that cloud overhead and not seeing any moisture at the moment. And I'm not really certain about some of the moisture in the city. Look, maybe about the hills and maybe around Fleurieu Peninsula, we could see something, seeing a little bit around Kangaroo Island at the moment, but I'm not really sure we'll be seeing any showers today. I think it's all into tomorrow.
1: Okay, so we can expect more showers tomorrow then.
16: Yeah, even quite a bit of rainfall. So 4 to 15 millimetres. We've got the wind gusts getting up to, well, winds getting up to 35 kilometres per hour. So even stronger wind gusts than that. And even while we see some sunshine coming through into the Sunday and a return of some easterly airflow, for the most part tomorrow, it's still warm-ish, but we will see it cool down in the late morning as we see those southwesterlies coming through.
1: Okay. What about for Sunday and into the early parts of next week?
16: Well, we do have another system coming through. So the first half of the week might be quite wet once again. So we have double digits possible pretty much one Monday, Tuesday, Wednesday, Thursday. And with that, we see the chance of quite high totals if the forecast remains the same. So, look, we've got the sunny conditions on Sunday, 17 degrees after the 19 on Saturday. We're still around that 19, 20 degrees for the first half of the new week. So some north-northeasterly airflow with another cloud the cloud band bringing shower activity for the first half of the new week and into Thursday. So really we'll see if we start to see things coming down closer to the winter conditions we should expect.
1: All right. Thanks for the update, Morgan.
16: No worries.
1: That's Morgan Pumper at the Bureau of Meteorology. Well, do you remember debating in school? It probably won't surprise you, but I quite liked debating. I loved being on the debating team. I was a bit of a nerd in that respect. But I think debating teaches you critical skills of being able to research and argue a point, to be a part of a team, so to work in a team, to come up with a game plan, so it requires you to be strategic. It also requires you to win graciously and also accept a loss. So I think there are a lot of life lessons that are learned during debating in school. Well, some teachers around the country are struggling to hold debates in class because they're worried about the polarised society that we're seeing in Australia. There's also some other concerns that teachers across the country have at the moment. And Sally Layson is the CEO of the Rule of Law Education Centre, which has conducted this study of teachers across the country. Hello, Sally. How are you?
17: Hi. Good to speak to you today.
1: Yeah, and you. So what is the main concern that teachers have with debate in classrooms?
17: Well, what our poll showed us is that teachers actually really want to facilitate this classroom discussion on contemporary issues, but they're hampered by the culture around them.
1: So what does that mean? They're worried about responses?
17: So what we're seeing is, because we've got this fragmentation of culture, a culture dominated by hatred, people are more willing to shut each other, shout each other down than have a respectful conversation. That culture now is spilling into the classroom and it's having a chilling effect on our teachers.
1: Okay. So what are they doing in response?
17: So what are the teachers doing in response?
1: Yeah. Are they just not holding debates?
17: Absolutely. What we're seeing, what the survey said, is that while a lot of them feel comfortable often in holding a debate, they only half of them do so two or more times a week, which means we really don't have a big amount of classroom discussions happening as part of our daily dialogue in our classes. And if you think about our humanities teachers, those who teach history and geography, that's what they love to do. They love it looking at differing perspectives, and they love to look at different things. Like you say, get evidence, get kids on either class, have a discussion on different things, something that might have happened in Australia's history or around the world. And they feel like they don't have the confidence to do that because of this culture. They're worried that the teachers, the parents or the students might have a negative impact on them. So they're actually just not doing it like they want to.
1: Could it be done in a different way? I mean, I could understand, and there have been headlines. There was a certain school in Adelaide that held a debate about whether the tradwife culture was the way of the future. And I saw that and I just thought, wow, that's ridiculous. I can't believe we're asking kids to talk about that in school. But everyone has different opinions on it. Does it have to be that serious? Do we have to talk about polarizing political issues in society at the moment? I remember back in my day, and I feel old saying that, but you know, we would debate, is this pen that I'm holding up blue or black? And there was a team that had to argue blue and a team that had to argue black. And it was
17: absolutely
1: it was based on the arguments that they gave, not, you know, should women be able to vote in Australia?
17: Absolutely. And what the feedback from the poll said is actually they're too afraid to do it on any topic. So like you say, the colour of a pen, but some of them are too afraid to even have a discussion on sport because they're afraid of the impact and what might happen out in the playground. So I agree, a good discussion on sport or the weather each day, that having balanced opinions, but actually having good evidence, respecting, listening to it, it doesn't have to be a serious world issue. It could just be a contemporary issue that the kids find interesting and they want to engage in.
1: Yeah. Is sunny weather better than cooler weather? You know, I'm just coming up with topics right now. And even topics like that are polarizing, are they?
17: And this is what the teachers are saying. They're saying that it's not one hot topic, but it feels like with this fragmentation and a culture where you don't sit back and listen, you don't weigh up the evidence, you make a quick decision, and that's really spilling into the classrooms.
1: Yeah, wow. So what's the answer?
17: Interestingly, the teachers had some suggestions. I mean, they're the ones that have the experience and with a passion to do it. We just need to equip the teachers. So the first thing that most teachers said is, please give us space in the curriculum to do it. You know, this crowded curriculum, give us the time to breathe, the time to have these discussions and make it a priority within the curriculum. What they want is the kids to know the facts. You can't have a discussion if you don't know what rainy weather is in the first place. So you've got to teach them the concepts, and then with that, they can have a good discussion. So the teachers asked for more material in the curriculum that enables it. And then they also asked for policy to help. So rather than always having negative policies and fear of code of conducts, but can we have positive codes of conduct that actually says, we as a state, we as a school, we as a community really want a discussion and debate-based education, and we support you teachers when you do that in your classroom.
1: Yeah, okay. What happens now with the results of this study? Where do they go?
17: Well, we're trying to publish them, and it's a really interesting time for a lot of the states. We're all looking at social cohesion. We really want to work out what we can do, and this is a good way that each education, school, state authority body can lead the way and say, we prioritise debate-based education because we as Australia want to be socially cohesive. We want to respect each other. We want to treat them equally and fairly. And this is a way we can model our society in our schools. And I really believe that our state governments and our national government can lead the way in this and say, this is who we want to be as an Australian.
1: Right. If there's anyone listening, parents or grandparents who have kids in schools, is there anything that parents can take out of this? Sort of lessons at home or advice on dealing with teachers or students or...
17: So interestingly, we had one teacher write to us and they said, look, what we would like is for the parents to open up the newspaper and chat around about the dinner table. That is one of the best ways that we can help our kids is as a family, as a grandparents, just have the newspaper around and actually just chat about current affairs. And then you learn to balance different views. You can see it. And that's one of the what teachers have asked. That would be a really good proactive way to help you in the classroom.
1: Yeah, right. Okay. And so talk to the kids about what's in the news.
17: Absolutely. Talk to the kids, look at the news, just be open about it, you know, hold your own temper. You know, there's a good way as parents, we also model those respectful discussions as well. Our kids have got really good opinions and we also need to hear them and show model that like we would like in a classroom.
1: Yeah. And it's interesting when you do talk about complex matters with kids, often their responses are, they're obviously a little bit more simplistic, but you often think, yeah, I didn't think about it that way. That's a really good point.
17: Absolutely.
1: Yeah, I don't mind that. Well, have you had a response from the government on this?
17: Look, we've been meeting with a lot of the government and the state bodies, and we're hoping, you know, in the next year or so we can really make a difference in our curriculums.
1: Yeah. All right. Well, Sally, I appreciate your time this afternoon. Thank you.
17: Fantastic. Thank you.
1: That's Sally Layson, the CEO of the Rule of Law Education Centre. If you have thoughts on this, I'd love to hear them. 8223 0000. Do you read the newspaper with your kids? Maybe do you watch the news with them? I don't remember being a kid and sitting down and watching the news, but maybe we did because I do remember watching Neighbours and Home and Away every night. So maybe we did watch the news just before it. It's just not the memorable part of my evening. 8223 0000.
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1: 10 minutes to three here on 5AA. Catherine in Myrtlebank sent a text. Good afternoon. Why are the flags flying at half mast today? Well, we were interested in your text message, Catherine, and made some calls. It's because of the state funeral to honour Professor Peter Buckskin, who passed away, and his state funeral for him was held this morning, 10:30 a.m. at the St. Francis of Assisi Catholic Church in Newton. So people have gone to pay their respects. So that is why, to honour the life of Professor Peter Buckskin AM. He was an Indigenous elder who was really influential in the space of education, and he had a career for over 40 years. So there you go, Catherine. I hope that helps. It's always interesting when you're driving past and you see flags at half mast and you think, oh, what's that for? So thank you for the question, and I hope that answer helps. Patricia is in Glenelg and has called in on 8223 0000. Hi, Patricia.
25: Hi, Stacey. I just wanted to make a comment, and I was really interested in that last interview that you did. Do you know how many people don't watch television news anymore, not even on the ABC, and don't read newspapers and make comments like, I wouldn't let my kids watch the news because, you know, there's too many dramas going on. I hear that all the time. And look, even amongst my cohorts, and I watch the news every night. I listen to 7:30. I'm on radio all day listening to 5AA, you'll be happy to know.
1: Oh, good. Thank you, Patricia.
25: And I go to a cafe every day. I don't buy a newspaper, I have to say, but I go to a cafe every day and read the newspaper. And I don't dwell on every story, but I've got a fairly good grounding on what's going on, you know, in the world and in our local community. But so many, I hear it all the time. I was with a group of women just yesterday, and don't watch anything. Don't watch the news. Don't listen to the radio. Don't read newspapers. I don't know how you exist. But and I mean, really, there's a lot of stuff I admit that would be quite upsetting for children, young children in particular. But if they don't know, they've God, they're not prepared for anything, are they?
1: No, I know. I completely agree. And there are age-appropriate news sources. I remember when I was in primary school and the teacher would wheel out the old TV on the, on the four-wheel, the stand with wheels on it, and we'd all watch BTN behind the news, and it was the kids' version of the news, and they would, it was on the ABC, and they would look at the kids' version of certain stories that were in the news that week. And I found that really interesting. That was how I first got into news, and that's why I wanted to grow up and get into news myself. But I'm with you, Patricia. I hear it all the time whenever I meet someone new and they say, oh, what do you do for work? I say, I work in radio. Oh, I just find the news a bit too depressing. I don't really listen to it or watch it anymore. And I think, well, how do you stay up to date with anything that's happening?
25: Indeed. Indeed. Yeah. It's like, seriously, it confounds me. And even, you know, talking to you now, the number of people, they've got no idea. You know, you talk about something that's a really big news story and they go, oh, I don't know anything about that.
1: Okay. Yeah. The state election. There were a few people in my mum's group who, you know, didn't know there was a state election coming up, and that was just a couple months before it. And I thought, well, that gives me a different perspective on life, certainly. It makes me me think, all right, well, not everyone is as engaged as I am.
25: That's right. So, I mean, it'd be different if there were people that lived out in the Mulga just lived a very simple life. But I'm just talking about people that I come in contact with all the time. And as I said, I had lunch with some women yesterday, and one in particular said, oh, never, I wouldn't have a clue. You know, we were talking about something, wouldn't have a clue, never watch the news, don't want to know any of that that's going on. And I thought, you know, really, it would make, I would find life very difficult if I didn't know what was going on.
1: Yeah.
25: I need to know what's going on.
1: Me too. I'm with you, Patricia, all the way.
25: Okay.
1: Thank goodness for
25: people
1: like you. Thank you.
25: See you later.
1: Bye. Bye. That's Patricia in Glenelg. Andrew in Penong has called in. Hi, Andrew.
0: Oh, hi, Stacey. Patricia summed it up well, but at the same time, there's the rise of social media and a lot of those independent types like Sam Bamford and punters, politics, et cetera, and Drew Pavlow exposing the NDIS. So, and back to Joe Hildebrand, I think he's too close to the action. And I never heard him mention about mass immigration. I mean, I'd love to see the numbers of immigrants arriving versus the number of homes being built. Do you know what I mean? Like, to see what that difference is. He didn't mention machete crime or homelessness. He didn't mention the consultants in the billions, you know, the lies and deceit, all the gender confusion, Bondi, bonuses paid to public servants who are already on probably $800,000 a year for failed projects. Now, the public have had a gutful, and we're straying over to One Nation because the Liberals didn't listen. Labor are failing us. And I think Prime Minister Albanese will be retired before the next election. Not too soon. They'll probably just time it correctly. And I don't think Jim Chalmers will get the gig because I think he's tainted his chances with the recent budget. Yeah, like I said, people have had a gutful, and Joe should be calling that out. And it's young women who are drifting to One Nation, I believe.
1: Interesting. Thanks for your thoughts, Andrew. And it's interesting, isn't it? Andrew brings up a whole heap of the One Nation talking points there. I'm not sure why immigration has to come into every conversation. We didn't mention immigration because it wasn't a conversation about immigration. It was a conversation about what's happened in politics this week. But that's what happens. This is One Nation's really consistent messaging over a 30-year period of immigration and the uni party and lying politicians. And eventually people will start to listen. And that's what appears to be happening in the polls. Thanks for the call, Andrew. 8223-0000 is the number to have your say. But after the 3 o'clock news, it's Foodie Friday with Chris Jarma. I can see him in the 5AA kitchen getting ready now, and he's making some birria tacos. I've got to admit, I've never had these tacos before, but I've always wanted to try them. So I can't wait for this.
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28: Partly cloudy and 24 with the 3 o'clock news. I'm Kendall Brettick.
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28: Josie Murray, the grandmother of missing 4-year-old Gus Lamont, has avoided jail on a firearms charge. The 75-year-old pleaded guilty to owning or possessing a silencer. 7 News reporter Hannah Ford was in court and says Josie's lawyer argued it was for hunting.
30: Prosecution told court that she has a prior conviction of a firearm offence, which is unlawfully storing firearms, which she was convicted of back in 2010, which was a $2,500 fine back then. So they were arguing this isn't the first time that she's broken the law in regards to firearms and that she should do jail time.
28: Instead, she's been fined $10,000 and banned from holding a firearms licence for 5 years before shouldering Hannah and knocking over another journalist outside court. A man's had his car impounded after he was caught driving while disqualified at Medindie. A 36-year-old had 2 children in the car. He's been reported and will face court at a later date. A fundraiser for One Nation in Melbourne tonight is reportedly won't be going ahead as planned. Italian restaurant Giorgio Cassara won't hold the event after anti-racism protesters vowed to demonstrate outside. But One Nation's Barnaby Joyce says he's heard reports it's been cancelled altogether.
31: But I don't know whether that is the case because we're hearing other stories. I'm hoping I've arrived at Melbourne, not Pyongyang. Let's hope that we give people in Victoria the right to have the political discussion prior to the election rather than it just being shut down because the views we hold are not the views of others.
28: Iran's foreign ministry has dismissed talk of a peace deal with the US as speculative. Donald Trump has claimed a memorandum's been prepared and an agreement could be signed within days after calling off further strikes. But a spokesperson in Tehran says nothing has been finalised. Tributes are flowing for a star sprinter killed on a family holiday in Bali. Christy Cooper reports.
2: 25-year-old Gemma Stapleton was in the prime of her life. A stall gift finalist, confident she could win the next one. But her life was cut short in a tragic accident while holidaying with her family in Bali. Her brother Joel shared the devastating news on social media. The siblings frequently training together. This is their voices, recorded in 2024.
11: They're really taking us under their wing and made us feel part of their family. So,
15: especially Rowdy.
11: Yeah. And Keely, KV, Pookie, my rocket.
2: Gemma had been training under coach Craig Mayer, who described her as one of a kind.
16: Gemma is probably the most vivacious girl that I've ever met in my life. She has this infectious smile and personality, and I don't think I've ever seen a day that she didn't smile or dance. In terms of where we've seen her going, we definitely believe that there was a stall gift coming.
28: Now turning to 5AA sport, and Port's players have had a captain's run ahead of tomorrow night's clash against Sydney at home. The Power have made three changes. Josh Lies out with concussion. Jacob Ware and Christian Moraes have been dropped. In come Kane Farrell and Harrison Ram and Xavier Bamett for his first game. While Adelaide's players have arrived home from Melbourne after their 57-point thumping of the Bulldogs. The World Cups continued today with South Korea beating the Czech Republic 2-1. Earlier, Mexico down South Africa 2-0. The Socceroos kick off their campaign on Sunday afternoon, our time, against Turkey. And Australia's cricketers will recover today after their 5-wicket loss to Bangladesh in Dhaka. They're 2-0 down with one match to play. 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
17: At Crowfoot's West, debris on the freeway near the tunnels. Campbelltown, a smash on Lower North East Road near Heading Road. Bolivar, collision on the north-south motorway near the Bolivar interchange, and a camera this afternoon, Blacks Road, Gillis Plains. 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Adelaide's most accurate traffic on 5AA.
28: To the weather, partly cloudy 24, rain and 19 tomorrow, sunny on Sunday 17, then showers returning on Monday 19. At the moment, 22. 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
1: Good afternoon to you. Happy Friday. Welcome to the third and final hour of the afternoon's program. Jump on the Facebook and YouTube live stream because it's time to get foodie.
21: Welcome to Foodie Friday with Chris Jarma from Jarma's Kitchen. Thanks to Smeg and Parafield Airport Liquor.
1: Chris Jarma is here in the 5AA kitchen with me. Hello, Chris.
22: Hello, Stace.
1: How are you?
22: Good. Really good.
1: Good. You've got a Mexican feast today.
22: Yes. I'm excited about this one because I've never cooked this before.
1: Haven't? Well, I've never eaten it before, so there you go.
22: So I thought... The World Cup started today.
1: Yeah.
22: First game, Mexico in Mexico.
1: Yeah.
22: Let's do a Mexican dish.
1: Perfect.
22: And a famous, proper Mexican birria taco.
1: Okay. All right.
22: So the birria taco is a blend of lots of different chilies.
1: Oh.
22: So, I did, and a favourite place of Pembo's as well, is Chili Mojo. I don't know if you've ever been there on McGill Road. They specialise in Mexican and food from the States and sell a range of hot sauces. So if you're ever in that area, go see them. It's a really cool shop.
0: Okay.
22: They've got some really good stuff.
0: Okay, we are just having a couple of audio issues. Apologies if you're listening. Chris's mic, there's an issue with it, so we're just going to try and fix that. And while that's happening, I will talk about the drink that Parafield Airport Liquor has given, because obviously Chris gets in touch with Sam and Jamie at Powell's and tells them what he's going to be cooking up for Foodie Friday. And this week he told them about the birria tacos and they said, well, you need a tequila drink, and this Compa Tequila Grapefruit and Blood Orange is a refreshing take on the classic Paloma cocktail. It's clean, it's got a crisp profile, and it's balanced with just the right amount of citrus, making it easy to drink, and it's the perfect match with any Mexican dish. So we've got a four-pack here. Usually, they're $24 for a four-pack. This week, if you head into Parafield Airport Liquor, you can get it for $19.99. And Chris, we'll try your microphone again while you're cooking. I'm going to pour myself a little cocktail.
22: I'm just getting the garnish ready for the chili, for the taco, which is just some little diced onion or shallots. And then we just want to add a little bit of coriander to that. But let's talk about the birria. So what I did, so I went to Chili Mojo and I got a birria bundle. So it has all the special chilies in there and the spices that you need to make a birria. Now you can source the different chilies yourself. So it has, where's my recipe? It has ancho chilies, guachilo chilies, chili de arbol.
0: I'm really nervous, Chris, because you know I've got to host the Best of SA tonight. Not only do I have to fit into my dress, but you're giving me all these chilies. What are you doing to me? Oh.
22: You're not going to get as much heat.
0: Right.
22: Then what you do is you rehydrate those chilies with boiling water because they're dry for 20 minutes, and then drain that, put them in a Vitamizer and add diced brown onions and peeled tomatoes.
0: Oh, and so you garlic. Rehydrate them. You don't use them dry.
22: No. And then blend that and you end up with this really great vivid red paste.
0: Oh, yum.
22: And then you seal off your chuck steak, and I'm using rib and chuck steak. And then that goes in a pot, and with all that sauce, and you add some water and stock, and then you just slow cook.
0: Okay. Show me.

0: We hear that still having some audio issues. Is it with Chris? Oh, yeah, I'll hold this while you cook. So I'll hold this in front of you. Let's do this. Right, do it this way.
1: Cut up a bit of coriander or cilantro.
0: Okay.
1: Say in the States and in Mexico. And this is our garnish.
0: And so when you say add some stock, would that be beef stock? If you're cooking beef, do you only use beef stock?
1: You can use chicken stock, or if you don't have stock, you can just use water because you're still going to get all the flavour out of the chilies.
0: Yep.
1: And just enough to cover it as well.
0: Okay.
1: So this is our garnish.
0: Mm-hmm.
1: Then we need to... I need to shred some of this meat.
0: Okay. So you got your gloves to shred.
1: Yep.
0: So. You've also... brought in two different types of tortillas.
1: Traditionally, a birria taco, you should be using the rice, the corn tortillas.
0: Corn.
1: Otherwise, I've also picked up some lovely soft flour tortillas as well.
0: Because I never know which ones to get when I'm in the supermarket. I never know.
1: You know the ribs cook when they
0: happen. Oh, the bone just comes straight out. That looks so... Get on the live stream and check that out.
1: We want a bit of the...
0: Yes. I just feel like getting a fork and digging in. Look at that.
1: Some of the chuck. And then we need to just...
0: Oh. And the slow cooker is getting a workout at the moment. It's real slow cooker weather. So you could just put this all in the morning, leave it all day and come home to this at night.
1: So that's... We'll mix those two types of meat together.
0: Oh, wow. That was so easy. You didn't even need the knife. You could have just done that with your hands.
1: Really use the knife because it was very hot. Okay, now the next stage is getting the taco ready.
0: Oh, I've got my little cocktail here. I'm just going to have a little sip.
1: Let's go two at a time.
0: Okay, do it.
1: So feel the texture of these. They seem...
0: Oh, yeah, quite, that's nice.
1: But
0: sorry.
1: They seem quite not soft.
0: No, they don't.
1: But once we cook these, you see how soft they'll go. Soft.
0: Yes.
1: And then we dip them in the oil. So this oil from the cooking process of the birria, that's what we're going to dip our tacos in.
0: Okay. Oh, that cocktail is beautiful. Can I just say, I don't usually love cocktails in a can because they've got a bad rap. I think they used to be a bit poorly made.
1: I love. That's this, blood orange, is it?
0: Yeah,
1: I love
0: tequila,
1: blood orange.
0: Grapefruit and blood orange. It's a really good mix, that grapefruit and blood orange.
1: The way you would traditionally do it...
0: That is very easy to drink, can I say?
1: Dip. Let's do three.
0: Oh, listen to the sizzle. Hold on, I'm putting the microphone there near the sizzle.

0: mozzarella. You can, yeah, you can buy like a Mexican blend or a mozzarella is fine.
1: Okay.
0: Now, better keep an eye on these.
1: Mm-hmm. So you've dipped the tortillas in the extra juices, the meat juices.
0: In the oil that's sitting on top.
1: And then you've put them in the pan to fry them up a bit, crisp them up.
0: Now, I'm just going to flip those.
1: Mm-hmm.
0: Now, do you want a bit of cheese? We'll put a bit of cheese.
1: Do I want cheese? What sort of question is that?
0: Now, you can, when you get that chili, is it good?
1: Yep, I think we're good.
0: All right. So we got the cheese in there.
1: Yep.
0: Then I'm just going to turn this down a bit.
1: Oh, yeah.
2: Biriataco is folded and then we keep frying it until it goes crispy.
1: Okay.
2: So.
1: Oh, I can actually... I know this is going to sound weird, but I can taste the chili.
2: Yeah,
1: you can... And I'm not even eating anything. I'm just smelling.
2: I should have said, before you actually rehydrate the chilies, you are supposed to dry fry them in a pan.
1: Oh.
2: And I had a smell of the smoke coming off the...
0: And it was very intense.
1: Yeah, it is intense.
0: All right. Now,
1: okay, we're going to go to a break.
0: Go to a break?
1: Yep.
0: Okay.
1: And then we'll come back and we'll finish off the birria tacos.
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1: Welcome back to Foodie Friday with Chris Jarmer from Jarmer's Kitchen. Thanks to Smeg and Pals. If you were watching on the live stream during the break, you would have just seen me eating all the beef. Just digging in. It's delicious, Chris.
0: So what you would normally do is, so once you've assembled your tacos, you would serve a bit of the cooking stock next to it to dip into.
1: Uh-huh.
0: We've got our little...
1: It's pretty simple. It's

0: It's just the beef and the cheese inside the tortilla, yeah. Which has been...
1: And then I've got a little bit of salsa verde here too.
0: Okay, now how hot is that?
1: That's not okay. Hot.
0: Because jump on the live stream to have a look. Chris yeah. has 1, 2, 3, 4, 5, 6, 7, 8, 9, 10, 11 hot sauces lined up here.
1: And then, of course, a little squeeze of...
0: Yeah.
1: Of lime.
0: Look at that.
1: All right, are you ready for the taste test?
0: Yeah. I've been waiting.
1: Put that there.
0: All right. I'm digging in. You told me not to wear white today.
1: Yeah, the oil that comes off the birria is like a bright orange,
0: yeah.
1: Obviously from the chilies.
0: Okay, so
1: I'll get you a little napkin so you've
0: Do
1: you
0: I can, do I dip it?
1: You can dip it, yeah.
0: Okay. Is this gonna blow my head off?
1: No.
0: Okay.
1: No. I didn't put any seeds in this, so
0: okay.
1: It's got good flavour, but it's not crazy hot.
0: Mmm. That beef just falls apart.
1: Yeah, so it's...
0: Mm.
1: And look, you can't really overcook this. As long as you've got enough liquid in there, you just keep cooking that till it shreds, like you would do pulled pork.
0: And because having a corn tortilla really makes a difference, I think.
1: Yes.
0: It tastes really authentic. But you have to cook them right because sometimes they can be a bit... They're hard. If you try and fold them, they just sort of break.
1: Yeah, that's why frying them in a pan like that, or you can put them in your sandwich press mm-hmm. as well.
0: Okay.
1: And they instantly go soft. And these particular ones are very good. I'm not sure what they sell in the supermarket, but these ones from Chili Mojo are really good.
0: Okay, so they're from Chili Mojo
1: these
0: as well.
1: These are from Chili Mojo, yeah.
0: Okay.
1: So they have the corn tortillas and they have the flour tortillas.
0: I'm trying it with the compa
1: and then you
0: cocktail.
1: Can, we won't talk about all these hot sauces.
0: No,
1: but
0: namely because some of them I won't be able to say the name on air.
1: But this one is the General's hot sauce, apparently made. So this one is the Reaper. So that one I reckon will be very hot.
0: It's in the shape,
1: it's
0: of,
1: in
0: a
1: shape of a grenade.
0: Which is
1: apparently made by veterans.
0: Oh, there you go.
1: And then I've got this spiced
0: that sounds
1: rum
0: yum.
1: Smoked sauce.
0: Apple smoked spiced rum.
1: And there's
0: rum.
1: A one's called the Dark Side. This one I got for Rowie. It's called Kaboom. And there's one called Keep Calm and Pour More Chipotle On. And yeah, there's
0: yeah,
1: a
0: we
1: couple
0: won't,
1: of
0: we
1: interesting
0: won't mention
1: names
0: the
1: there.
0: Names of those
1: but yeah,
0: ones, okay?
1: If you're into your hot sauces, that's the perfect, add a little bit of that if you want to spice it up a bit.
0: Mm. The thing I like about this is it's simple. I think every family has taco night and a lot of it is cutting up the veggies, which is, you know, fun. It's fun to do with the kids and having lots of veggies, tomatoes and lettuce and whatever. But this is classic traditional Mexican taco, isn't it?
1: Yeah. Now, I'm going to try doing the cheese one. I've seen a version
0: okay.
1: where you grill the cheese first.
0: Ooh. This is how I've become obsessed with eating an egg every morning for breakfast, and I do that. I put the cheese in the pan first.
1: In a nonstick pan.
0: Yep. And I crack the egg on top, and then I put a little bit of the crunchy chili oil on.
1: That's a good idea.
0: Yeah.
1: All right, so we're getting our pan nice and hot.
0: Mm.
1: I've seen this one.
0: This tequila cocktail is beautiful. It's the best cocktail I've had in a can. Get into Powell's this weekend
1: tortilla.
0: And get it. Usually $24, $19.99 this weekend. I need to buy a case of this. Have you tried it?
1: No.
0: I do love a margarita. I like something, a tequila cocktail.
1: I thought it would be like an orange colour, but it's not.
0: No. It's really, really good.
1: It's got like a real pale pink
0: and
1: to
0: I
1: it.
0: Think it's the grapefruit in it that I really like.
1: All right.
0: Yeah.
1: Let's
0: okay.
1: see.
0: I'm gonna, how's the cheese one coming along? Because that Mexican cheese is melting quite quickly. It is a bit mozzarella-y, isn't it?
1: Yeah. So we need to get some... We need to get some... crust on this cheese and then we'll be able to flip this.
0: Yeah, yum. Okay, and so the garnish is really simple. It's just the... Yeah. Was that a red onion or a shallot?
1: I use shallot. You can use white onion, small diced white onion, red onion.
0: Coriander, lime, bit of salsa verde.
1: And if you don't want to be frying every taco because it is a lot of work if you're cooking for a lot of family or you've got a big family. All right.
0: Could you do it in the oven instead?
1: Yeah, look, when we have taco nights at home with the traditional, the normal type, we put them all in the microwave and then I wrap them in foil and put them on the table. That was, was if we're having soft tacos.
0: Yep.
1: So that one's got the cheese there. Put a bit more of the meat.
0: Oh, stop it. This is delicious. And then I can't get over this cocktail.
1: Fold that there. And that, the like I said before, the oil from cooking the meat. So that'd be the fat on, that's in the meat and on the outside of the meat. And that is what helps get the taco crispy.
0: Oh. So if you're not cooking your beef like this, but you want to do the corn tortillas, how would you cook it?
1: Just the tortillas, tortillas?
0: Yeah, yeah.
1: Yeah, look, I in a pan, sometimes when I'm doing them, I put stack three on top of each other and then flip.
0: Oh, okay.
1: And then flip again, if you know what I mean. So you're rotating that, and that's a good way. That's how I do my pita bread too.
0: Okay.
1: Otherwise, in a sandwich press is good.
0: Okay, yep, sandwich
1: press. So the cheese has gone all...
0: And you've brought in some American lollies.
1: Oh, some... I thought they had these at the Chili Mojo. They're called saltwater taffy.
0: Yeah, I've heard of these.
1: I don't know... I was trying to see all the different flavours that are in here because... I gave one to Roey and he said it was horrible, but...
0: Oh, he didn't like it.
1: The one I had was really good, so...
0: Is it very... from all I know about taffy, it's a bit like toffee, but it's very... What's the word? Yeah, no. Like soft sort of taffy, yeah. Oh, all right. So you got those from Chili Mojo as well?
1: Yeah.
0: Is it Chili Mojo? Yeah.
1: They got so many cool stuff, so much cool stuff there.
0: Oh, very cool. All right. Well, that was delicious. And Parafield Airport Liquor, they definitely know how to match. They've got the perfect partner for every dish. Yep. This is going to be dangerous. If you're coming to Best of SA tonight, watch out, because I'm about to have another one of these cocktails.
1: And if you're watching any more of the World Cup and watching Mexico, or you're watching some games in Mexico, perfect thing to
0: perfect.
1: Have a bit of a taco
0: and
1: night.
0: Easy.
1: Yeah.
0: Put the beef on in the morning. Cook the tacos just beforehand.
1: Definitely.
0: Love it. Thank you, Chris.
1: No worries.
0: Beautiful. That was Foodie Friday with Chris Jarma from Jarma's Kitchen. 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You can really taste the difference with Smeg and with Pals, the home of Australia's great wines and cocktails, tequilas, bourbons, whiskies, whatever it is you want, they're the home of it. Oh, yeah. No, if I was waking up for a 4:30, I think the next Australian game is on at 4:30 in the morning.
1: I think it's isn't that lunchtime?
0: This one on Sunday is 1:30 p.m, but I reckon the one after that against the USA is early in the morning. Yeah, that's the thing. But this one on the weekend's really good timing for us. 1:30 in the afternoon.
1: Perfect.
0: On Sunday. So get to the butcher, get to Chili Mojo's, get yourself some tortillas and make up some birria tacos. Trust me, it'll be worth it. It's time for news headlines now, and after that, we will tell you what is on this weekend.
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13: Good afternoon, I'm Kendall Brettig. One of missing boy Gus Lamont's grandmothers has been fined $10,000 after pleading guilty to a firearms charge in court. Police are investigating a bizarre car fire at Newton, where a burnt-out Suzuki was found with a smashed windscreen and slashed tyres and a toilet on the bonnet. Adelaide Zoo's mandrill Tabba has died from health-related issues, aged over 20. And South Korea started its World Cup campaign with a 2-1 win over the Czech Republic. Partly cloudy and 24, at the moment 22. More news at 4 o'clock on 5AA, always Adelaide.
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13: Let's find out what is happening near you this weekend. How do you like the sound of free coffee, snacks, and focusing on movement that encourages you to slow down? Sounds pretty good to me. Anmol Kaur is the owner of Svasa Stillness and they have their open day this weekend. Hello, Anmol.
16: Hi, how are you?
13: Good, how are you?
16: I'm good as well.
13: So you've got your open day this weekend. Where are you based?
16: So I'm based in Holden Hill, just on Northeast Road. It's pretty much a drive away from the Gills Plains Shopping Centre.
13: Right, okay. And so what can people expect when they come along for your open day?
16: So definitely free coffee. We also have a couple of classes, taster sessions that runs for 15 minutes. People can book for one or two. So the whole point of that is just so it's like we are having our 6 months. We're turning 6 months old tomorrow. And we just wanted like to invite the whole community for an open day. We will be having classes that we offer on our day-to-day basis in our taster sessions.
13: Oh, great. Okay, so do you need to book ahead or can you just rock up?
16: You need to book ahead and they can check it out through our website. We have an open day section in on our website, and they can have a look at what session they would like to attend and book it through there.
15: Okay, sounds good. So that's happening tomorrow from 12 till 2 at the Svasa Stillness 6-month open day celebrations, Northeast Road, Holden Hill. Check it out online. Thank you for that, Anmol. Well, the Adelaide Symphony Orchestra also has an event on this weekend. How to Train Your Dragon is back on the big screen and the full orchestra will be playing along. Jeff Smith joins you now. Hello, Jeff.
17: Hi, Stacey. How are you?
15: I'm good. How are you?
17: Excellent. I'm really excited about tomorrow night.
15: Tomorrow night, is it? Okay, where is it at?
17: At the Adelaide Entertainment Centre. It's a really great opportunity to get along and, as you say, hear the full Adelaide Symphony Orchestra perform the score of How to Train Your Dragon, which is just going to be an amazing feat for the senses.
15: Oh, and I love this idea because it's been done with different movies in the past, you know, some of the Harry Potters, and it's always a movie with a pretty amazing score already, let alone to hear it live with the Adelaide Symphony Orchestra. I can just imagine the feeling in the room.
17: Yeah, well, it's, as you say, it's the power of the Adelaide Symphony Orchestra, and it's one thing to watch a movie at home or even at the movies itself, but to actually hear the full strength of the orchestra perform John Powell's, you know, Oscar-nominated score is just going to be amazing.
15: Mm. And then on a huge screen at the Entertainment Centre, I imagine.
17: It is. It's on a massive screen, and audiences can experience the full film. But the real strength as well is hearing that music, because this score is one of the most loved scores from the 2010 film. So we'd really encourage everyone to head along, and it really is for all ages as well. It's such a powerful story.
15: Yeah, absolutely. All right, so where can people get tickets?
17: People can head along to the ASO website and go from there. And yeah, there's still a few tickets remaining, but this one has been very popular as part of the ASO's 2026 season.
15: How long do you rehearse for something like this? Because a movie score, I imagine, would take some time.
17: Well, I like to say that musicians have really been rehearsing all their life for these moments. I mean, many of them start when they're 4 or 5 years old. So the build-up, the orchestra have been, you know, rehearsing hard for this one. And there's been a lot of preparation, but there's nothing like actually seeing it come to life.
15: Yeah, absolutely. All right, so that is on at the Adelaide Entertainment Centre tomorrow. Thanks for your time, Jeff, and all the best.
17: Thanks, Stacey.
15: That's Jeff Smith from the Adelaide Symphony Orchestra, How to Train Your Dragon on the big screen while the full orchestra plays as well. What an incredible experience. Well, from one incredible experience to another, the Adelaide Cabaret Festival continues this weekend and Reuben Kay is the artistic director. Good afternoon to you. Hello.
18: Hello, how are you going?
15: I'm good. How are you going, more to the point? A week in, how are you feeling?
18: You'd think I'd be hungover. You'd think I'd be destroyed. But actually, I'm stronger than ever.
15: That does not surprise me at all.
18: It's really been taking off. I mean, the first weekend hit with such a big buzz that even I didn't expect. I mean, it was just full of sold-out shows and standing ovations and the cast of Jesus Christ Superstar and the gala. Anyone who's there, I'll just say, anyone who's at the gala saw an awful lot of me.
15: Yes, I was there and I definitely saw more than I bargained for.
18: Well, what can I say? I'm an exhibitionist by nature and I believe in value for money.
15: Well, value we certainly got. All I have to say is thank goodness you have a very long microphone. Is that inappropriate to say?
18: No, I think you've hit the nail on dare I say, at the head. Yeah.
15: All right, save ourselves. Let's move on. Tell us what's on this weekend for the Cabaret Festival.
18: Well, the second week is full of huge names. I really wanted to make sure I packed this festival full of people. It wasn't just the first weekend. So the second weekend, we've already had, I mean, you've already mentioned the Adelaide Symphony Orchestra were playing with Lime Cordial, but now I've got Mahalia Barnes singing the soundtrack to The Rose. That's two huge shows on Sunday the 14th. We've got Johnny Hawkins and Joe Dyer in the hilarious sketch show called I'd Like to Say a Few Words. That's on Saturday night. That's chaotic as hell. Then our late night banquet shows, our late night live shows with Frankie McNabb and Isaac Hayes in the Apology Hour. If you love classic jazz, then come and see Tara Tiba, who infuses it with Persian and Iranian cultural music. There's West End star Bailey Carson is here performing in their show, Handsome-ish. It is a rock opera with just one voice at the center of it, and Bailey's voice is outrageous. There's so much, but there's over 22 shows happening just this weekend alone in the Festival Center, and continues on to next week till June 21st. I don't know what I'm going to do. Maybe dive into an ice bath?
19: Yeah, well, how will you last is my question.
18: I don't know, but I'm going to have to get several Port Adelaide players to help me.
19: Ruben, before I let you go, I had a big whinge earlier in the week because I was at the gala and had a great time. However, I had to get an etiquette expert on my show to answer some questions about an experience I had at the gala. Yes, I have an etiquette question.
18: I'm the king of manners.
19: I should have just requested you to come on. I had a couple of people sitting behind me and they were cheering so loud and laughing so obnoxiously loud that I couldn't even hear your punchlines on stage. And it was actually very frustrating to a lot of us. So can I ask your advice as the artistic director? They were having a great time. I didn't want to kill their vibe, but they were having too much of a great time that the rest of us around them couldn't hear what was happening. What should I do in that situation next time your fans are so loud?
18: Look, this is a very serious problem and I understand that you're upset, but the festival has taken steps to make sure that next time the minister doesn't drink as much.
19: I did see the Minister for the Arts there, so there you go.
18: I think in that case, one, if you are non-confrontational, if you're a bit confrontational, feel free to say, hey, enjoy yourselves, but I'm here too. People should remember it's a social contract. You're in a public place. Mm. Don't be an idiot about it. But if you're feeling a bit non-confrontational, maybe find someone in the audience who looks weaker than you in a different seat and just tear them out of their seat and take that seat.
19: Perfect. I definitely will take that option next time. That is a great call.
18: It's a pleasure to be here and always, as always, etiquette matters.
19: Absolutely. Ruben Kay, I hope you and your long microphone last for the next week and a half. Thank you.
18: Thank you so much for having me.
19: See you. That's Ruben Kay, the artistic director of the Adelaide Cabaret Festival, which continues this weekend. You can get your tickets online now. I was about to read the website. Don't have it in front of me. Just Google Adelaide Cabaret Festival. You know how to find them. All right. Also on this weekend, World Gin Day. And joining me in the studio is Mick Krieg, the owner of Howling Owl and Rhino Room. Hello, Mick.
20: Hi, how are you going?
19: Good, how are you?
20: Yeah, very good, thank you.
19: Very big journey across the road, so thank you for making the trek here.
20: Nice to be neighbours.
19: Yeah, yeah. So how are you celebrating World Gin Day?
20: We've got a whole lot of things going on. We're launching our new winter cocktail list, which will be about 12 new gins, 12 signature gins, cocktails. Some of them gin cocktails, some of them tequila cocktails, some of them whiskey, some of them rum. In fact, we've got 4 hot cocktails this time because they've been so popular in the past for winter.
19: Hot cocktails.
20: So, yeah, very tasty.
19: Oh, I love that. Well, tell me, do you have any of them with you? I mean, not physically, but...
20: I've got to bring back one of the favourites, which is the hot buttered rum.
19: Yum.
20: But we've got a couple of new ones as well, but you'll have to come down and try them out.
19: Yeah, I love a mulled wine. Do you have a mulled wine?
20: We do. We've got a bit of a take on the mulled wine. So, yeah, that's a absolute beauty.
19: I've never had a hot buttered rum. That sounds delicious.
20: It is. It's very popular. Yeah. Very popular. But, yeah, we've got a couple of happy hours going on where you can get 2-for-1 gins and 2-for-$30 cocktails at 4 p.m. and 7 p.m. And we've got our micro gin fair going on upstairs where we've got about 8 of local distillers coming in, bringing in gin tastings. That's all free entry. Just pop up there, chat to the makers, try their gins and buy a bottle off them. And some of the proceeds is going to the Mary Potter Foundation. We're doing a fundraiser, which we've been doing the last couple of years now. We've been doing our World Gin Day event for the last 14 or 15 years. But a couple of years ago, well, 18 months ago, my wife Rachel, who used to manage Howling Owl, passed away of cancer, and she was looked after well by the Mary Potter Centre. And so we're doing part of the day's a fundraiser, but it's also it's not a sad day, it's a celebration for her. It was her big day of the year, and we all get together as well and have a few gins on her behalf. And we do gin tasting flights, which we also do. throughout the year, but we'd make a bit of a take on them. So this is the Flight Club. It's our Flight Club number seven, I think. This year, with people having trouble getting to overseas, getting to Europe, we've got four European gins on the flight for you to try. And our gin experts take you through them. You've got the garnishes and the mixers and those sort of things. And instead of the normal price, we're doing a special price of $25, and all of the proceeds go to the Mary Potter Foundation as well.
19: Oh, that's great. And you don't need customs waiting for you at the end of that flight.
20: No. And if you want to pre-book, you can just go onto the Facebook or website and make a booking there. Or even if you just rock up on the day, we might be able to squeeze you in for one of them anyway.
19: Oh, what a great way to celebrate Rachel's life. And the Mary Potter Hospice Foundation, they just do some amazing, amazing work.
20: They are incredible. Absolutely incredible.
19: Yeah. Yeah.
20: And, if you want to just pop along as well, it's a day of a beautiful day. We have got DJs playing. Like I said, the distillers are a lot of distillers there, and they're always great to chat to. Always, every time that we get a different one along, there's always something new I learn about gin as well, which I didn't know. And they've got all their different varieties there that you can just come along and try, or just sit around and join us for a cocktail.
19: Either way, sounds good. That hot buttered rum has my name all over it.
20: Yes,
19: need to try that.
20: Absolutely.
19: Great way to keep warm, because sometimes we kind of go a bit insular in winter, but there's so much to do, so much to see. If you're heading down to a cabaret show, stop off at Rhino Room beforehand.
20: Just off Rundle Street, this one. So down the laneway by the Exeter there, by the cinema. And don't worry about the rain. There's plenty of space inside, plenty of comfy booths and benches and couches and that around as well. So if it is raining tomorrow, come on by anyway, take some shelter and join us. Starts at 3 o'clock, but the gin fair upstairs will be from 4 till 6, and then DJ's playing a little bit after that and just play some tracks for you to enjoy.
19: Sounds perfect, Mick. Thanks so much for coming to tell us all about it.
20: No worries. Thanks for having me in.
19: No problem. Cheers. That's Mick Krieg, owner of Howling Owl, just off Rundle Street, and Rhino Room, just here off Pirie Street. It's 3:45 here on 5AA. Happy to take your calls next, 8223 0000. Is there an event happening near you? Maybe you've got a local fundraiser, local sporting match, something that's on. I'd love to give it a shout out on the radio, so get on the phone now to do that, 8223 0000.
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19: Andrea in Para Hills West sent a text message earlier when we were doing Foodie Friday with Chris Jarmusch. Said, yummy, I could taste the chilli and the cocktail as well. Well, Andrea, how good was it? Got to admit, I maybe snuck an extra little cocktail. Definitely, you need to get into Pals this weekend and get some of these Compa tequila cocktails. I've not had a cocktail out of a can taste this good. Usually they taste quite artificial and a bit too sweet. These ones are really good. Maybe I've just had too many of them. No. And I had a message earlier from Mike in Parafield Gardens. Yasul Stacey, the Humpty Doo Hotel in the Northern Territory, top place to go and see to mingle with the locals. I was asking you for your hidden gem destinations because we were talking about going on road trips across South Australia. Mike's is obviously in the Northern Territory, but I'll accept it this afternoon, Mike. He's even sent me some photos as proof. And you know me well, Mike. You've sent me photos of food, so I'm convinced. I think I need to go. Thank you for that. You can give us a call on 8223 0000 or send me a text 0448 08 1395. After 4 o'clock, Roey and Timmy G are on with the sports show, and Timmy G's in the studio. Hello.
7: Yeah, just getting the taco out of my teeth.
20: Beautiful.
19: They're good, aren't they?
7: Oh, yeah. That was lovely. I didn't want to spoil my dinner, but...
19: No, I know. I said the same thing. Because we've got the nice dinner tonight.
7: Well, we do. And, yeah, so I just thought to myself, should I? And then you can't resist.
19: No, you can't not. When you walk into that kitchen and you smell Chris Jarmusch cooking...
7: Amazing, man.
19: You have to say yes.
7: He's a talent. There's no doubt about that.
19: He really is.
7: Yeah,
19: he really is.
7: It's hard to get that much talent.
19: I wonder if Adelaide Oval will let him in tonight.
7: Well, there's a little controversy.
19: They're in my bad books, by the way, Adelaide Oval for
7: really?
19: That.
7: Right, yeah. You were going on a march?
19: Yep. Yeah. I'm going to protest. Take my chainsaw down.
7: When do we want it? We want it now. Yeah.
19: What do you want? Chris Jarma cooking at Adelaide Oval. When do we want it? Now.
7: It'll get through. It'll get through without a doubt. But that was beautiful, beautiful. So, yeah, big night tonight, 50 years of 5AA. Quite amazing, isn't it?
19: Yeah.
7: Great history. I started a little show called The Sunday Roast back in 1994.
19: Oh, wow.
7: With one Chris Dittmar and Chris McDermott.
19: There you go.
7: Guess who our producer was?
19: Who?
7: Our program and station manager, Chris Munn. Craig Munn. Yeah, how's that?
19: Wow, really?
7: Our boss was our first producer back in 1994.
19: Oh, wow. So he's been calling the shots for you for a long time.
7: For the whole 32 years. Yeah, incredible. Yeah. So
19: there you go.
7: Great history tonight, I think.
19: It is.
7: Walking through and seeing some of the many announcers that we've had throughout the years and the history of it. So especially the sports show's got great coverage here. It was the first drive sports show in Australia.
19: Really?
7: Yeah, it's the truth. Yeah, because they didn't really try that format. Now, I think somebody, and I can't remember the name, but they came from America after a visit and said, they do sport over there and they do it in drive. And they said, we're going to try it here. And that's when they approached Ken Cunningham to be the host.
19: There you go.
7: So he ended up getting approached about it. And I'll tell you the story tonight because I won't give it away, but he nearly didn't take it.
19: Really?
7: True story. Imagine the sliding doors on that one.
19: That sliding doors moment would be incredible.
7: Amazing. So
19: now I have to ask you one more thing because I wasn't able to attend last year.
7: Oh, whoa. No. Well, I'm glad.
19: I hear you had a little mishap on stage.
7: Oh, I got through the 50 push-ups and then decided to be a smart bum and do a clap one and, face planted, bang, straight into the stage. Yeah, that was nasty.
19: So no push-ups tonight?
7: One arm tonight, one arm. I will show off. Nah, it'll be a great show tonight. World Cup fever, of course. Mexico got it started with a 2-0 win over South Africa. We thought the referee was a little trigger happy. He gave away three red cards for the game. Only four for the whole tournament 4 years ago.
19: Oh, wow.
7: So
19: we think
7: maybe you get a little chat too. Or deported, one of the two. but tonight we'll cover off Port Adelaide and the Crows. Jack Homsch for the Crows. Darren Reeves, the forward coach for Port Adelaide. We're doing a Where Are They Now? And a great lad that's just been inducted into the Crows Hall of Fame, Scott Thompson, who a lot of people might not know, grew up on the peninsula, played footy for Port Adelaide in the juniors and then got drafted to Melbourne, wanted to come back to Port and the Crows stole him. And they ended up playing 260-odd games at the Adelaide Crows. So got inducted into their Hall of Fame. So we'll talk about that sliding door
19: moment. What a story.
7: It is indeed. Yeah. And we're looking for, because of last night's game, Jordan Dawson just had an unbelievable first quarter, along with the team, obviously. But it was just an individual performance like, you know, you see very rarely. So we're asking your best quarter of footy you've seen an individual put on. So Rowie's got one, I've got one, and then hopefully a lot of our listeners for Fun Friday, Rusden's Black Guts on the line.
19: Best quarter of footy you've seen from an individual.
7: Yeah.
19: Okay.
7: Pretty good.
19: Yeah.
7: I like it.
19: Looking forward to the calls.
7: Look forward to your performance tonight. I'll be...
19: Well, I'm on to my second tequila cocktail, so...
7: I think it'd be great. I'm looking forward to it.
19: I think it's going to be great as well.
7: Arriba, arriba.
19: See you there. Rowie and Timmy G on with the sports show after 4 o'clock. And to those of you who are coming along to the Best of SA tonight, see you at Adelaide Oval at 7:30. Very much looking forward to it. I'll be emceeing the event, so I'm looking forward to seeing you there and meeting you in person. Thank you for your calls and your text messages today. Thank you to Jess for his help producing this week. And I will talk to you at 1 o'clock on Monday. Stay safe this weekend and have a happy and safe weekend.
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19: Cloudy tonight and rain tomorrow, a high of 18. With the 4 o'clock news, I'm Kendall Brettig.
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19: There were chaotic scenes outside court today, with a journalist knocked over and another shouldered by one of Gus Lamont's grandparents. 75-year-old Josie Murray pleaded guilty to a firearms charge unrelated to his disappearance. 7 News reporter Hannah Ford says she was lucky to avoid prison time.
26: But it was incredibly tense. There was certainly a moment there in court where we weren't sure whether she was going to be jailed for this offence. Certainly some relief from Josie in the dock when the magistrate said that instead he would just be fining her.
19: She'll have to pay a $10,000 fine and has been banned from holding a firearms licence for 5 years. A prisoner has been stabbed in the head at Yatala Prison and taken to hospital. The incident involved 3 other prisoners, but the weapon used is yet to be identified. Investigations are continuing. It comes less than 2 weeks after an inmate was allegedly bashed with a metal pole by a cellmate, splitting his head open. One of the nation's most prolific pedophiles has had his appeal to reduce his sentence denied. Chloe Affleck has details.
27: Ashley Paul Griffith is currently serving a life sentence after pleading guilty to more than 300 sexual abuse offences against 69 young girls. The former childcare worker committed the offences while working at early learning centres across Brisbane and Italy over an almost 20-year period. In 2024, he was ordered to serve 27 years behind bars before being eligible for parole, but last month Griffith's lawyers lodged an appeal arguing it was manifestly excessive and did not reflect the 48-year-old's cooperation with the investigation. The Court of Appeal dismissed the application this morning, with Judge Justice John Bond saying the basis of the appeal understated the harm caused by Griffith's and that his offending corroded trust in the childcare sector. The end to this appeal now paves the way for a possible extradition to New South Wales, where Griffith is facing more than 100 charges.
19: One Nation has reportedly moved a fundraising event to alternate location to avoid a potential clash with protesters tonight. The function had originally been planned at a restaurant in Melbourne's north, but the restaurants decided to cancel the event after anti-racism protesters vowed to demonstrate outside. Teachers say they're struggling to hold respectful classroom debates due to Australia's polarised society. Researchers found they fear parental retribution over some topics, and students now display a fragility and amplified sense of victimhood. Founder of Real Schools, Adam Voigt, says they're missing out on important skills to help solve problems.
0: A lot of teachers are telling me that when they try to have discussions with students around social issues and issues that are connected in any way to politics, that a lot of what the kids are absorbing is quite extreme, is quite vociferous. The students can sometimes be living next door to another family who's experiencing the same challenges and inequities and injustices that they are, but they're coming to school with vastly different ideas and opinions about what's wrong.
19: The study also found students have a very poor civics and citizenship knowledge in everything from politics to the environment and sport. Now I'm turning to 5AA sport and Geelong welcome back Lawson Humphreys in their clash with the Suns tonight. Mitch Edwards has also been added to the team after being managed last week. The Suns have recalled experienced defender Charlie Ballard to bolster the tall stocks in their back six. While new Port Adelaide recruit Xavier Bamett is preparing to make his AFL debut tomorrow night against Sydney, less than 3 weeks after arriving at Alberton in the mid-season draft. Coach Josh Carr says the 19-year-old impressed in the sandfall last weekend.
1: He's got a big tank, he can mark the footy and he's good on the ground and he hits the scoreboard. So he came in and he did that last week in the Maggies, and I think there's a role there for him in our team. To be able to play as that high half forward and get up the ground and maybe pinch hit on a wing at the same time.
19: Kane Farrell and Hammerson Ram also return to the side. A big boost for the Socceroos ahead of their opening game of the FIFA World Cup on Sunday. Coach Tony Popovich has signed a contract extension through to the end of the 2027 Asian Cup. And the Hurricanes have taken a 3-2 lead over the Golden Knights in the Stanley Cup final series. Now checking 5AA traffic.
3: Afternoon at Crayford's West, debris in the freeway near the tunnel. St Mary's, a loose manhole. South Road near Dawes Road, really big delays through there at the moment. Campbelltown, a smash. Lower North East Road near Heading Road, and Darlington got a breakdown on the Southern Expressway just near Seacon Road. Delays outbound through there. Camera, Lions Road, Holden Hill. Anaconda Adventure Club members, grab 37 degrees south snow jackets and pants for just $59.99 each. 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Adelaide's most accurate traffic on 5AA.
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19: Cloudy tonight and rain tomorrow, a high of 18. Mostly sunny on Sunday, 17. Showers increasing on Monday, 19. And more showers on Tuesday, 20. At the moment, 22. 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
4: I'm Brenton Rackless. Tonight, see the scuffle as Gus Lamont's grandparent faces in Adelaide Court. A bizarre crime scene at Newton. A toilet on a burnt-out car. 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The daily foods that can boost your mental health. 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
24: Coming up for Footy Friday, Jack Holmes reflects on the Crows' near-perfect night against the Dogs. Darren Reeves previews Port Adelaide's contest against the Swans. Where are they now with new Hall of Famer Scotty Thompson? And your calls for Ruston Black Gat Shiraz.
18: Oh! Rowie.
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28: Oh, thank you, Sammy. Yeah, Crows' first quarter, 9-2, was unbelievable. They now have grit. They've always had that. They've had fight. Their contest and pressure now, speed of ball movement, her pip, her bloody hooray. They've gone from pretenders to contenders, and I think they've sent shockwaves through the AFL. I'm not just saying that lightly. Timmy G, welcome.
7: Hello, Stephen. Yes, it was a quarter to remember, no doubt about that, headed by your captain. I was just reflecting on about the third way through that first quarter and thought to myself, this bloke wasn't All-Australian captain last year.
28: Mm-hmm. Well, he is now.
7: A sham.
28: Yeah, he
7: it
28: is
7: was,
28: now.
7: They gave it to Jeremy Cameron.
28: They did.
7: And I
28: they
7: thought to
28: did.
7: Myself, this is, it was just like going, you can't yeah. believe it. He does all the things that you want a captain
28: oh
7: to
28: God.
7: Do. He leads from the front.
28: Yeah.
7: He's got all the various tricks and things you can do. But the best thing I love about him is when he's in range of goal, he goes through the goals. He's got a beautiful kick. He hardly ever misses, but goes through the goals. And that, for me, you need your leaders leading.
28: Yep,
7: and if you're playing in the midfield, you got to kick goals.
28: Well, you've jumped about 10 minutes earlier because I'm going to speak about him shortly. We want to talk about the team. Almost 100 ball disposals. This is against a quality team, the Bulldogs, under the lid, perfect weather. They had their most handballs for the year. Now, at the start of the year, they're averaging 90 to 100. They're up around the 170. Metres gained through the roof. 78.9% efficiency inside 50. That's off the radar. But I'd say to that, the preface to that is Bulldogs have no tall defenders. They're useless down back.
7: They're very short.
28: No surprise, 78.9, but you still got to do it. They won contested ball plus 20, 13 marks inside 50 because they went at them. They went full face a goal, their best game by the numbers for the year by far, and I thought Rory Laird summed it up.
2: Mate, it was actually about our press and the contest to get at them. If we could pressure them, we thought that when we actually take the ball at them, if you think back to round three when we played them, we probably chipped it around them and allowed them to get set in their defence. But today we wanted to go at them and not let them get settled and give the big boys a chance. And you see what happens when we can get it in there to them.
28: Hallelujah. I mean, Timmy, I was only going to play Chelsea Dagger, but this is better. Hallelujah. The penny has dropped. Go at them.
7: I like that.
28: They're the best team at getting at the oppo. I'm not saying they're anywhere near Sydney or Fremantle now, but this is more like it. This is how they can finish top four and possibly press to win a flag. That is the Crow way.
7: I spoke to the boys this morning in Brekkie and just said the Bulldogs for 10 years have been the best side at flicking around by hand. So you know, it's four and five handballs before they go out and around you. But they didn't have the opportunity to do that because
28: they were at them.
7: They were at them. The pressure was on. The tackling was excellent, and it turned it over. Yep. And then the Crows, I reckon,
28: went straight back at them.
7: Rather than have six handballs, they had one or two and got clear and
28: bang!
7: Used the ball really well.
28: Kerbang! I don't care about the voice. They went straight back. Actually, you've been told to keep an eye on me. Straight back at him. Now, it was set up by a dominant display by the skipper, Jordan Dawson, whose first quarter was something to be seen. It was off the charts. Three goals, two goal assists, seven of the nine goals he had a hand at with a score involvement, seven that were contested, three clearances. I could go on and on and on. He set up their 57-point victory. Here's his coach.
5: I think when you look back on it now and you look at what the quarter was, I think he kicked three. Our team were playing as good a footy as we can play, led by our captain. There's no doubt about that. You know, playing midfield, getting ahead of the footy, clunking the ball, kicking goals, goal assists. Yeah, that's as good a quarter as I've seen.
28: Well, it was an inspirational quarter. There's no question about that. It was off the chart. So it got us thinking. It's Rusden, Black Guts, Shiraz. Fun Friday.
7: Yeah.
28: Fun footy Friday. Well, fun sport Friday. So name another quarter that you can remember, any sport, any level, any era, that was as dominant as that. I mean, there's been plenty, I know.
7: Yeah.
28: And I'm not going over the top with Dawes, but with the year he's had, his last 2 weeks since that bye, he said, I'm the skipper. We're going to have a crack from here. We're going to get this team right, and I'm going to lead the way, and he certainly did this. It took me back immediately to one of my absolute favourites, Fudd, old Fudd, father.
7: D. Jarman.
28: D. Jarman in the 97 grand final. Last quarter, kick five.
6: Connell inside 50. Belts it towards full forward. Jarman there. With him was Zilla. Jarman again. Round the body. That'll do. Oh, that will do. Oh, unbelievable, Darren.
28: That will do. Five. You got one? Yeah.
7: He was unreal. Look, witnessed a lot. But to be actually underneath it and involved in it, I'll preface the one I'm going to. It was a grand final, and it was the last quarter that had to be seen to believe. But it's Scott Hodges, of course. But go back when we made the announcement, and I know it was very controversial in 1990 that we were going to make a bid for the AFL. That Saturday we played West Adelaide at Alberton, and it was on. And it was, let me tell you, 9-1. Everybody wanted us to get beat. We played an unbelievable game, but a bloke called Scott Hodges kicked 14.
28: I remember this.
7: And he kicked 8 in the third quarter. And I remember saying to David Brown, my fellow Rover, I said, there's no crumbs for us today.
28: No.
7: He just picked everything up, kicked every goal, you name it. It was phenomenal.
28: No crumbs.
7: But that was probably the best one until 1994 when the occasion was needed. It was the last quarter. We're two goals down to begin the game.
28: This is the grand final.
7: It was a grand final, and this got the ball rolling. He ended up kicking five.
8: Scotty Hodges, one goal, two. He has had a couple of opportunities to kick goals.
9: Well, 514 career goals. This is one of his most important kicks ever. That goal umpire, I don't tell you hasn't moved a muscle. Scotty's got his second. The grand final's alive. 6 points in it.
7: Yeah, went on to kick another four, kicked six for the game. We ran over the top of them and had an unbelievable victory. And yeah. I reckon about 2 months later, we got the license.
28: Yeah,
7: so well done. It was a big day.
28: Scotty Hodges, you star. 8223 00 00, best quarters ever, any sport, any level, the Rusden Black Gut Shiraz. And just to put a full stop on the Crows, their last two games since the bye, and I said it to you, did I not? After the bye, I want to
7: you
28: see
7: said
28: the
7: three
28: Geelong.
7: Big crunch games.
28: Crunch games for their relevance in the season. Well, they've ticked two boxes, but they've won differently. They've beaten two top six teams, which we know, grinded out a contested win versus Geelong by a point. And they just went at the Dogs from the first bounce to the last. They won with speed of ball movement and grit by 10 goals. It was a super impressive win. And those two wins are the templates moving forward. And these are the four things. They've got the grit. They've got the contest. They bring the pressure. Now they've got the speed. Do it again. Hallelujah. Just that speed up. Timmy, if they want to go all the way, they're going to need to have that. Hey, love hallelujah. Another soft tissue injury.
7: That was sad. Yeah.
28: Lukey Pedler's one of my favourite.
7: He's a great competitor and you don't want to see that.
28: It's
7: started well too.
28: I know internally they're investigating the soft tissues and it's not pointing the fingers around. They just got to work out what the hell's happened.
7: And
28: trying
7: to avoid it, yeah.
28: Butts times two, Archie times two, Rankin by two, Cummins has had three, Tex Pedler now, Peatland, Keys, Worrell have all had soft tissue injuries. Then you've got the Fog and the Thilthorpe. They've got to get it right because their best 25 can go deep. With this new stuff.

0: Bay. We've got our big function, the big black tie event, whatever. And when I found out that Blakey's coming, I said, is Pilko coming? Yeah, Pilko's coming. And
1: excellent.
0: I said, what about Baz? But he's following the sun.
1: Yeah.
0: Wouldn't it be good if Fatty was around? This is our 50th year.
1: Yeah, Fatty would have been great. Great value.
0: Leon Biner. I know I'm digressing, but yeah. I love our 5AA.
1: Fatty with no dump button.
0: KG and Cornsy getting interviewed by you and I.
1: Yes, yes. What
0: best
1: an honour.
0: Best of SA. What an honour. Port Ave City tomorrow night. Well, yeah, probably. 7:05 live on 5AA. Now, quickly, your ins and outs, because it happened late. We glossed over it because we had Rob here. So yeah. What are they again?
1: Yeah, so Kane Farrell coming in. Xavier Bamett makes his debut. And Harry Ram's back into the lineup as well after
0: they like
1: 3 weeks in the sandfall. Yeah. Yep. And plus, Sydney got some tall, so they're making sure that they'll cover those off as well. So we'll talk to Darren Reeves about how they're going to beat him.
0: The old Reaver, I'm looking forward to that as well. Here's Josh Carr on Sydney.
2: Their ability to move the footy from one end to the other, like they're solid in all areas. There's not really an area there that they struggle in. So, you know, they defend behind their stoppages, they transition the football, and then they defend transition at the same time. So, you know, one is time in front half is going to be important for us and get it into our forward line and giving our forwards a look at it.
0: Here's my read on it. This is winnable, no question, because I love your grit and I love how Joshy's setting the team up. Port can steal this if they can keep Sydney under 80 points.
1: Yeah, I think that they also have to make – they haven't been taking enough advantage of their front half moments.
0: Well, and you need to kick 100. So what are you more confident on, kicking 100 against Sydney or keeping them under 80?
1: Keeping them under 80.
0: Yeah.
1: Yeah, I think that's a possibility.
0: That's your next development.
1: Number three defensively. So you'd say that'd be possible. It's whether they can kick that score to mount the challenge.
0: Okay, am I allowed to say this? Slippy, Mr. Bossman tomorrow. Is it going to be wet?
1: I think it's going to be wet.
0: That'll
1: help. Getting some rain during the day. And
3: 20
1: the
3: mils, I think, yeah. Predicted
0: that'll
3: tomorrow.
0: Help, yeah.
1: Oh, yes and no. I think good teams are good teams, regardless of the weather.
0: They couldn't draw you a shower at the moment, yeah. Sydney. Rained all summer. It hasn't rained since.
1: I was going to say, they get a fair bit of it. So, yeah they'll be all right.
0: I'm going to back you.
1: Thank you.
0: What are you paying?
1: Oh, plenty.
0: Nah.
1: No, I didn't look at it.
0: I need good odds.
1: Didn't look at it.
0: Live on 5AA, headed up by you, Timmy G. Hey, the World Cup opening ceremony was in the early hours of this morning. Look, I didn't get up for it. 4:30. Mexico took on South Africa, game one of the World Cup in the Americas. I'm excited when the World Cup's on. I reckon I'm more excited about this than I do the Olympics, just.
1: Wow.
0: And I love the Olympics.
1: Ooh,
0: but I'm
1: that's
0: getting,
1: a big one.
0: No, but I love the World Game, as you know.
1: Yes.
0: I'm an aficionado. And look at my teams, PSG, Queen's Park Rangers.
1: Yep, none of them play.
0: Adelaide United.
1: Yep.
0: And the mighty Socceroos. Well, Mexico won 2-0.
4: That's a great ball. Jimenez! That should be the point in the bag. And already a big first step to qualification for
0: you will hear some of the best commentary of sport ever in the world.
1: Oh, they love it, and they're very good commentators. There's no doubt about that. I thought the one thing that marred that game was the ref was a bit trigger-happy with the red cards.
0: Oh,
1: he gave out three reds for things that were yellow, maybe yellow at best. But honestly, there was only four red cards given out of the last World Cup. He's given out three in the first game.
0: Well, he's out. That'll be the last game he does.
1: Well, I did say to Stacey, I said, he'll be spoken to or deported, one of the two.
0: That's true. there was a day where, you know, they got...
1: Well, exactly. You've got to be very careful.
0: And I'm going to be careful I say about that, but there was days where umpires made
1: but
0: refs.
1: But he did back in the home team, so he'll be all right.
0: Well, he'll be right. Mickey go. Socceroos in Turkey.
3: Yep.
0: What? Yeah. Why?
1: Turkey. It's probably the way they.
0: It's been Turkey since Adam was a boy.
3: It's like he's saying Espanol or something like that.
1: Only to the Anglo-Saxons. It's
0: whatever. We got them 1:30 p.m. Sunday, and I hope we wipe the floor with them.
1: Well, I hope we can get to a draw at least because I want that victory against USA.
0: USA. Well, we play them in 6 days' time. Then 6 days' time, we play Paraguay. In 12 days, we could be home. I hope not.
3: Don't say that.
0: No. Shut up, Stephen. Stephen, shut up.
1: Oh, yes.
0: Don't raise your voice and shut up.
1: Yes.
0: Rustin Blackgut Shiraz.
1: There's
0: the
1: a
0: best
1: time
0: caller.
1: When you want it to break, isn't
0: there? Okay, well, don't wish that on me. Mate, this is my livelihood
1: here.
0: How
1: dare you say that we could be home in 12 days?
0: Well, that's reality. No, but that's reality.
1: Well, the reality is we're going through.
3: That. Yeah.
1: We're
3: that's the
1: through.
3: Attitude.
0: Well, I'm doing reverse the curse, you numbnuts. Haven't you picked that up?
1: Right.
0: Rustin Blackgut Shiraz.
1: I always get confused.
3: It's a nice out.
0: Best,
3: very convenient.
0: The best quarter
1: Yeah.
0: Ever. We've got some great examples.
1: On the text already there.

0: flying in. Steph Curry in the last quarter of the gold medal game at the Paris Olympics.
1: Yes.
0: That's a good call.
1: Good shout. Archie Thompson's 5 goals in the A-League Grand Final. That was massive.
0: It was against us, wasn't it?
1: Yeah, but that was a very impressive for football. Yeah. Have your say. Rusden Blackguts up for grabs, and you win it by calling in. 8223-0000 is our number. The lines are open right now.
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0: If you haven't been to Turkey Flat Vineyards in the Barossa, well, honestly, what are you thinking?
7: What are you waiting for, you clown?
0: Now, it's less than an hour from the city, and it feels like a completely different world once you get there. It's like a step back in time, but with some of the greatest atmosphere and wines you're going to have.
7: It's one of my wife's favourite places with her little three girlfriends she went to kindy
0: with.
7: That's
0: nice.
7: They love it. They turkey flat themselves.
0: I hope they weren't going there in kindy.
7: Oh, no. imagine this. You're sitting on the lawn with a glass of Shiraz that comes from wines that are genuinely one of the oldest in the world, and they're just over the fence, just over there, or whether the weather's not all that good, you can go and sit by the fire inside. Nobody's rushing you. It is just superb. The cellar door itself is a converted butchery. How's that? Still smells like meat, but it's got a bit of wine in it.
0: Sawdust on the ground.
7: A bit of sawdust.
0: Nothing wrong with
7: it. From the 1860s.
0: It's amazing.
7: The 1860s. I mean, that sounds magnificent, doesn't it? 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
0: And I've been there, done that. 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
1: Oh,
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7: And you butchered yourself.
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13: We challenged ourselves coming into this game about our focus and whether, you know, we were going to bring it, be in the moment. And that's the most complete quarter we've played, or at least complete game, I'd say, definitely this year. So really proud of the way they were able to focus on the task at hand, which wasn't an easy one.
1: Matthew Nix is certainly right at 25 after four. Adelaide's equal second greatest quarter-time score in history. They're up 46 points in that first term, and Jordan Dawson was a massive part of it. So we're asking best quarters ever by an individual, any player, any sport for a Rusden Blackguards. 8223 0000 is our number. We'll take your calls next after we check your roads.
10: Afternoon, St Mary's, a loose manhole cover, South Road near Dawes Road, seeing delays in all directions there. Henley Beach, a burst water main, Henley Beach Road near North Street, and Dry Creek, a breakdown on the north-south motorway near Globe Derby Drive. Busy South Road, Edwardstown, slow Brighton Road, Brighton, with the Cameron Lions Road, Holden Hill. 40 Wing Centre, Financier Sailors on now with up to 50% off mattresses and up to 30% off furniture. 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Adelaide's most accurate traffic on 5AA.
7: And you know what? We're heaping praise on the players. We're heaping praise on Jordan Dawson, and rightly so. But that coaching group should be super proud. Since that buy, how they've set the team up, they've pivoted. There's no question they've pivoted. I'll be the first to say I didn't think they had that in them, because Nixie comes across as me being quite rigid and quite set in his ways, as Neil Craig was. Not quite as dogmatic and pig-headed as that, but credit to you, Nixie. From round two to round 14 against the same team, you played two totally different ways. And hallelujah, this is the way, because this is the way that will take you forward deep into the top four. I mean, credit to them where it's due. All due credit to yourselves, as Leighton Hewitt would say.
0: Let's get to those callers.
7: Yeah, I just want to say
0: let's go to Selick's Beach. Simon, you got a best quarter for us?
11: I have, yeah. I just quickly, Robbie, why weren't you calling the game last night?
7: I've blown a tonsil, mate, if you haven't heard. I'm seeing another ENT specialist on Thursday, and I'm hoping to get the all clear. I can't strain my vocals, Simon. So if the Crows had a loss, I could have blown it forever, and I would have been... all that comes out is... and no one likes that, Simon.
11: No worries. We didn't miss you, so it's all good. I meant that in a good luck way, Rory. I love you.
7: Go get stuck, Simon.
11: No, I love you. You're my favourite caller, Rory.
7: No, all good, mate. I don't care if you like me or not, to be honest.
11: No, I love you. I love you. Just with favourite quarters, I guess, just from a statistical point of view, so a quick Google search, the most amount of goals kicked in a quarter is apparently 17 goals for by South Melbourne against St Kilda back in 1919.
7: Goodness me.
11: And the best quarter by Adelaide was against Fitzroy in 96, 14 goals too. But a couple that spring to mind for me, if you remember that North Melbourne-Essendon game was like 27 goals to 25. The Kangaroos' first quarter, they kicked 12 goals to Essendon's two in, this is round 16, 2001. And so they had like a 10-goal lead. Mm. Yeah, and they actually got out to a 69-point lead midway through the second quarter. And but that was an amazing first quarter. But then Essendon came back and eventually won the game by 12 points. But that was one quarter. I remember watching that first quarter. That was amazing what the Roos did. And obviously Essendon had an amazing second and third quarter and fourth. But and then Brisbane's comeback against Geelong up at the Gabba 2013. That was
1: a miracle on grass.
11: That's it. Yeah, that was a great last quarter. But and obviously the Crows premierships, their third and fourth quarters against the Saints and North. But yeah, there's just a few to...
7: Nah, good on you, Simon. That's a great one. We're talking about individuals that actually turn that on, like Fudd in that. But one, mentioning North Melbourne, was when Pikey was coach and Buff Lehman was in the coach's box. We called it at Hobart, and North Melbourne, with a howling breeze, kicked 13 goals for us.
0: Remember that?
7: 13 goals. Hello, Derek.
14: Yeah, we're trying to forget that one, Roy, but I've got one I've got one against North Melbourne that I reckon you might have even called. A bit obscure game, but it was the one where Sam Kerridge kicked six when we had no right to win it. And Petrenko kicked that one off out of his ass in the goal square.
7: He did.
14: Yeah, that's probably as good a comeback one as I can. But I have got another one, where we were 50 points down against Collingwood at the G, and we got back and drew it with Mitch McGovern.
0: Goal
14: on the siren or goal.
7: Was that 50 points down?
1: Yeah, they were.
14: Yeah,
1: that was the draw.
7: Unbelievable.
14: It was the sort of game where you sort of said, why are we watching this at halftime? And at the end of the game, you're absolutely through the roof.
7: Unbelievable. Well, we had one in the basketball just now, didn't we? 26 points down, wasn't
1: 29 with the New York Knicks. Mm. Absolutely right.
7: Hello, Dave. Best quarter.
15: Hey, guys. How are you going?
0: Hey, Dave.
15: Timmy, you stole my thunder, mate, because the first thing I thought of was Scotty Hodges' game in 94, which you can't say no more than that was fantastic and got Port over the line.
0: Yeah.
15: But taking that aside, I had a quick think. You know, I didn't Google. I had a quick think. And I remember Davis, Swans player.
0: Oh, Nick Davis.
15: He kicked four goals in the last quarter in a semi-final to get him out, get the Swans over the lot.
0: To get in the grand final.
15: And they end up going premier. So, you know what I mean? Like,
0: and that last goal was the one that got him up. It was amazing, Dave. 05, and they went on to win the flag. And, gee, that was a great quarter. Good
7: thinking,
0: Dave. Good
7: calls there.
1: Excellent. Yeah. Well, you're all in the running for the Rusden Blackout Shiraz. Keep your calls coming. Best individual quarters, and that Blackouts could be yours tonight. 8223-0000. Very soon we'll talk Port Adelaide and the Swans with Darren Reeves on the other side of the 4:30 headlines.
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16: Good afternoon, I'm Kendall Brettig. One of missing boy Gus Lamont's grandparents has clashed with the media after pleading guilty to a firearms charge in court. There's been another violent incident at Yatala Labour Prison, with a prisoner taken to hospital after being stabbed in the head. Tributes are flowing for a star Victorian sprinter killed on a family holiday overseas. And Socceroos coach Tony Popovic has signed a contract extension, seeing him through to the end of the 2027 Asian Cup. Now I'm checking 5AA traffic.
10: Afternoon at St Mary's, loose manhole cover South Road near Dawes Road. Delays in all directions still through there. Henley Beach, a burst water main. Henley Beach Road near North Street and Dry Creek, a breakdown on the North South Motorway and a Globe Derby Drive. Come with this afternoon, Beavich Road at Ingle Farm to look out for. 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Adelaide's most accurate traffic on 5AA.
16: The 5AA forecast, cloudy tonight and rain tomorrow, a high of 18, at the moment 22. More news at 5 o'clock on 5AA, always Adelaide.
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4: Somehow Jenkins won it. Handball's through. Carriage has got it. Hacks the ball inside 50. Mark needed. Perfect big run around here the corner. Go. He's going to run on again. Yeah. Patrico has come to kick the goal. The Crows are going to win.
6: Oh, don't say that.
4: Get the numbers back. Get the damn numbers back. It's Crows by 1 point.
1: Extraordinary scenes. The 5AA call of that Petrenko and Kerridge kicking six as they beat North back in 2013. Any player, any sport, a dominant quarter. The best quarters you've seen. 8223 0000 is our number for a Rustin Black Gut Shiraz.
0: Well, Port Adelaide take on Sydney. It's going to be here. Adelaide Oval and 5AA will be covering it. Don't worry about that. Free and live. We got the Ford coach on the line for Port Adelaide. Darren Reeves, welcome.
23: Good afternoon, man. How are we?
0: All right. Reba. First question, mate. No beating around the bush. How do we beat Sydney tomorrow night? Let's give them another Geelong surprise. You know what I mean?
23: Yeah, I mean, they're a hell of a football team, aren't they? So it's going to be a great challenge. But, I mean, I think we've got to be really brave defensively and keep coming forward at them. That's one thing for sure. And if we can do that and force some turnover and be really efficient with the ball going back the other way, we give ourselves a chance. So that's the plan. It's the opportunity to get after it now.
0: Well, I thought our first half was a big improvement on our last 3 to 4 weeks before the bye, and that would be encouraging, I think, for all of you down there.
23: Yeah, I mean, obviously the Carlton game, I think, was the last time I was on with you guys, wasn't our best performance for the year, and was disappointing. We went into the bye, and I really liked how our guys went about it through that break and then into the West Coast game, and it was a challenge over there last week. They're going pretty well, and a hostile crowd, but the guys stuck at it and are able to get a really positive result. So there's some good signs there. We need to be able to produce it for longer tomorrow night, that's for sure.
0: The one thing we've been able to do this year is not get blown away. And that, even when we've been a bit flat towards the end of that first half of the season, we still managed to hold our shape and the like. And that's got to be, again, another tick that people are inside the club are happy with.
23: Yeah, one thing for me as a new person to the footy club this year, I've been incredibly impressed with the character of the group to be able to stay in games against good footy teams and give themselves a chance. And it hasn't turned out to positive results, but that's been really impressive. And it's certainly something we've talked about as a group and been like proud of, but we need to be able to produce it for longer, that's for sure.
7: Mm. Reeva, you're the fourth best defence by the numbers. So on that, can you keep Swans under 87 points, which is your defensive season average?
23: Yeah, I mean, that's the challenge. They've been incredibly efficient with their offence, and I know we heard them talk about during the week that they're looking at different ways to play, and they've obviously been able to attack the corridor really efficiently with handball and kicking as well. But, we need to be brave, mate, tomorrow night as from a defensive aspect. We need to stay in the contest and keep coming forward and be prepared that occasionally they're going to score out the other side on that, but if we keep doing it for long enough, and I think St Kilda showed last week that they kept themselves in the contest by staying really brave, so that's going to be a challenge for us tomorrow night.
7: Well, I think for me, for where you are in the development of this team, with new coaches and a new list and all of that, is I've got a little bit of confidence. Well, actually, I've got a great deal of confidence that you can restrict Swans, because you've proven that against quality like Geelong, and that wasn't a one-off. You've done it with the Crows as well. So let's say you can keep them 87. I don't have quite the same confidence that you can kick more than 87 points. I haven't got the same confidence you can kick 100 against them. There you are.
23: Yeah, man, that's fair, and that's been something we've addressed and talked about and worked on over the last couple of weeks. And while it didn't translate in the West Coast game, what was really positive was the way we set the ground up to allow us to play offence. And we made some poor decisions at times, and we overused by hands at different times. But we certainly gave ourselves a bit of opportunity to do that, and we've continued to work on that this week. And we've got to defend well first, but if we can do that, that probably gives us the best opportunity to put it back on the scoreboard the other way.
7: And the other thing is the mix of goal kickers. We all know Mitch can hit the scoreboard, he can get a bag, but you need one of the other Roosters to step up. Todd Marshall, my finger's right on him. You got the Smalls down there. When Port Adelaide get multiple goal kickers and multiple scores and multiple scoring avenues, that's when they're hard to beat, Reaver.
23: Yeah, I mean, that's a fair shout, mate, absolutely. And our best footy this year has been we've had multiple goal kickers.
7: Yeah.
23: We need to find that again. And, you know, Mitch is our main target down there, but we need young Jack Whitlock and we need Toddy Marshall to stand up, and then we need our smalls chipping in around that. And then we also need our midfielders to be hitting the scoreboard as well. So that's the challenge for the group, and we'll certainly be looking to achieve that.
0: I thought the first half, Durden, Berry, Richards, Cochrane, they looked more dangerous. And in the second half, they sort of got sucked right deep because of the situation of us getting caught in that back half. But I thought there were some really good signs to build on with those small forwards.
23: Yeah, well, I mean, we thought Tommy Cochran came in and gave us great energy early in the game, and he was buzzing around everywhere, and some of our smalls were able to get on the back of that, and the game sort of ended in the second half. We played a lot of the game in our own territory, so it sort of changed the dynamic a little bit, but we certainly need those guys, and Joe Berry continues to grow, and Corey's had a really strong year, and Joey Richards spent more time up around the ball last week and potentially does that tomorrow night. So,
0: I liked it.
23: But, yeah, man, the guys have... they continue to work at their craft and continue to find ways that they can hit the scoreboard, that's for sure.
0: Xavier Bamet, he comes in for his debut. Now, saw some bits and pieces from last week. Love the way he hits in. How and where will you use him?
23: He'll play forward, mate. He'll play that sort of half forward right, a role, high half forward, maybe up on the wings at different times. He's got a great physique for AFL footy. He's a nice size. He's got great leaps in his legs, and he's a really good runner. And he's just a football lover. He's a young man, but he just lives and breathes it. And we're excited to see how he goes. He's got some toughness in him, so I've got no doubt he's gonna stand up to AFL footy, that's for sure.
0: Well, it reminds me a little bit of Josh Lye in that they're not afraid to do the things that I love and the Port Adelaide people love, back, go crashing in when it's your turn. I love all that, so I think our supporters will take to him very quickly, Reaver, which is good news. Hey,
23: I think they will, mate. I certainly have as a coach. I've loved how he's stepped in and gone about his work right from the start. He's been exceptional.
0: Now, I think we've missed Cain Farrell, and we always do when he doesn't play, but his overlap and run, his ability, especially on re-entry, I thought we got stuck with just being able to, you know, sort of do a dump kick out of there and they just repelled it back in about 18 times. I just think he makes a difference when he's re-entering the ball.
23: I agree, mate. I mean, it's such a... we feel like it's an easy art, isn't it, to be able to see it and hit it, but... the pressure of the situation sometimes makes it difficult. But the one thing with Kane does, he takes the game on regularly, be it by foot or driving his legs and looking to be aggressive. And he adds that to our back six. And we certainly missed him last week. It'll be great to have him back in tomorrow night. He's a 60-metre player more often than not. He's able to run and carry and kick it well. So he certainly adds to that for us for sure.
7: D50, F50, number one, Sydney. They run and gun. They love that corridor. They do the forward handball. They got that. Who's that rooster off halfback? The frill neck lizard. What's his name?
0: The lizard. You got him. Yeah, Blakey.
7: Yeah, Blakey. He gives and goes and gives and goes. Have you got a plan for him?
23: Yeah, we do, mate. We having a plan and then being able to execute it's the challenge, isn't it?
7: Yeah.
23: So he's a hell of a player. We certainly spent a bit of time on him, and they've got some experienced players down there. Wicks has been playing really well for them, and Callum Mills is an experienced player. So they've got some guys, but they do have some key position blokes out, so that provides a bit of an opportunity.
7: Yeah,
23: but they're just a terrific, terrific football team that we're going to have to be at our best for 120 minutes.
7: And then he's just an absolute star. The one that is getting them going is bloody Grundy. God, isn't he? Isn't he having a year?
0: He's having a great year.
23: Certainly is. Yeah, big Sweetie, he's going to have to be on his toes tomorrow night. But Sweetie will take some confidence out of last week. And
7: he was
23: I'm sure
7: good.
23: He'll be up and about, ready to go.
0: Excellent. Big Harry Ram comes back. We were really looking forward to him in pre-season. Obviously got the injuries, has had a while to come back. He's built up over the last 3 weeks, obviously in good form. And also they have a lot of tools, don't they, with McDonald, Kerno, Amadi, McLean goes down there. So I would imagine that's why he's come back in too.
23: Yeah, absolutely, mate. He's he obviously had the setback with the syndesmosis injury. He's had 3 games back in the sand full now. He played on Liam McBean and did a really, really good job last week, which is great preparation for him. And he comes back in, and obviously they've got those talls down there. And we're excited about Harry. He's in ripping condition, and we're looking forward to how he goes tomorrow night.
0: Darren Reeves, thank you very much for your time. All the best tomorrow night, and let's go and pluck some swans.
23: looking forward to it, guys. Thanks for the time.
0: See you later. Darren Reeves, our guest.
7: You can win this one.
0: Yeah.
1: Yeah, it's a big game indeed. It'll be live on 5AA. It's 4:45 very soon. We'll chat to Scotty Thompson, Hall of Famer now at the Adelaide Crows, and he's our Where Are They Now at 5 o'clock. But we're taking your calls next for a Rustin Blackout Shiraz. Name any player, any sport, who has had the best quarter you can remember. Let's check your traffic.
10: Afternoon at St Mary's, a loose manhole cover South Road near Dawes Road. Seeing delays in all directions there. Henley Beach, Abuswater Main. Henley Beach Road near North Street. Dry Creek, a breakdown. Middle of the South Motorway near Globe Derby Drive, and we're quite busy at the moment for works at Woodville South, Woodville Road near Simpson Street. Camera, Bri Road, Felixstowe. 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
1: Great to have you with us at 11 minutes to 5 on this Footy Friday. Scotty Thompson is out. Where Are They Now at 5 o'clock. And then we'll reflect on the Crows' victory last night with Jack Holmsch at 5.30 tonight. And for a Blackout Shiraz, we're taking your calls on 8223-0000. Best quarters ever. Just before we do that, all thanks to Glimpse Home Improvements, where you can score big savings before June 30 with 30% off blinds, shutters, curtains and awnings at Glimpse Jepps Cross. Good news for our Socceroos in the World Cup and their first game on Sunday afternoon. Mo Touré, who was yesterday, they were a little worried because he didn't train, that he was injury and hampered ahead of the World Cup opener, but he is okay. Trained today, set to play. He's our preferred striker to start in the World Cup.
7: So Nestori will play?
0: He'll play. Yeah. Hey, well, he starts, we're not sure. Not sure.
7: So Toure's the best of them all, is he?
1: They reckon he's the preferred striker to start.
7: Wow. Mm.
1: So we'll see. And Tony Popovich today also has re-signed with an extension with the Socceroos as head coach until early next year, the Asian Cup.
7: That's
1: so that's
7: a lot
1: good.
7: Of faith.
0: Mm. Well, yeah. And
7: straight
0: you need
7: sets
0: it too,
7: out, you wouldn't want him.
0: Oh, well, dude.
7: Isn't he a bus parker? He porks the bush.
0: Well, you've got to play to what you got. But, yeah, they're like a nice slingshot.
7: Mm. Okay. All right. Hello there, Chris. Do you like slingshots, mate?
11: I love slingshots. Unfortunately, they're illegal.
7: Yeah. God, I tell you what, when I was really good at it when I was young, I could hit a willy wagtail off a picket fence.
11: Oh, mate, well, I could change the sex on that willy wagtail.
7: Oh. We need a shoot-off.
0: There you go, just topped you.
7: We need a shoot-off, Chris.
0: Oh, classic.
11: That's good, mate. Let's do it.
0: Have you got a great individual performance, Chris, in a quarter?
11: I have, mate, and one I know you remember very well, Timmy, and that's a Mr. R. Gray with the 4 goals in a showdown.
7: Oh, I'm caught up.
0: Well, actually, I think it might have been 5.
1: Yeah, you've sold him short. 5.
0: Yeah.
11: Five, sorry. Yeah, and I think he also had 2 or 3 scoring bulkers.
0: Mm. Oh, it was an unbelievable quarter. I think we're 20-odd points down at the half, and he comes out and just ripped it apart in that quarter. It was incredible.
1: Let's have a listen.
12: He's looming again here. Good tackle pressure from me. Ready in the pocket. Here we go for 5 and a quarter. Robbie! Let him entertain you!
7: And honestly, they were a good 5.
0: Oh, yeah.
7: He's still my son's and my favourite Port player.
0: Unbelievable.
7: Sorry,
0: class.
7: Scotty Hodges and a few other. But oh, my God, amazing. How good was he?
0: Very. And that was a great display of it. Dave from Alberton will have one. G'day,
7: hey, Dave.
0: Dave.
13: Yeah. G'day, fellas. Turning a willy wagtail into a wagtail is a good effort. the two things I remember from this match, one of them was your good friend Campo telling Daisy Borlase to look at the scoreboard halfway through the second quarter.
7: Ooh,
13: and the other one was Scott Hodges kicking 5 goals in the last quarter of the 94 grand final. If you're going to have a big quarter, what better time to do it than the last quarter of the GF?
7: Unbelievable.
0: And spot on there, Dave. Well
7: Thanks,
0: played,
7: Dave.
0: Mate. Who we got? Bob at Belair. G'day, Bob.
14: Yeah, g'day, gentlemen. How are you going?
0: All right.
14: Look, I reckon I can knock you all off here. The best quarter and the best individual effort by a player, go back to round 16, Nord versus Torrens at the Thevet and Oval. Nord had to win to get into the grand final, or to get into the 5, I'm sorry. Anyway, as it turned out, they were 8 goals down or in the last quarter and got up and won by 6 points. Little Greggy Thomas, Barmy put him into the forward line. He came on, kicked 4, and that put Norwood into the grand final, and then they went on to beat Port in the 1984 grand final coming from 5th.
7: I played with Greg, number 2. Played in that 84 grand final.
0: It
7: was an amazing quarter. Actually, Bob, that's a great memory. And not a massive name as far as Nord went. Mm. Premiership player, of course he is. To us, he is. But,
0: very
7: I remember that.
0: Player.
7: Unbelievable. It was very neat. Bob, great memory. Thanks for sharing that. That's what we're talking about. Any level, any sport. Let's go to Harry at Upper Sturt.
15: Lads, how are we this evening?
7: Well done, Harry.
15: Good. For me, 05 semi-final, Nick Davis in that last quarter, 12 touches, 4 goals.
1: Yeah.
0: Quite an amazing one, Harry, wasn't it? And that whole setup of that last goal was incredible to witness.
7: Read it off ruck and
0: snap. I actually was fortunate to go to a coaching conference and hear Paul Roos explain that last play.
7: Wow.
0: And it was only 30 seconds to go, Harry, I think. And he said, as a coaching box, we had no impact on this. The players had to do it themselves.
7: Yeah, and they did.
0: And the way they marshalled it and cleared out the gap and got him free to come through was incredible. Yeah. And it topped off his quarter or game and then they go through to win a flag.
7: Well done, Harry. You've ever been called Harry High Pants?
15: A couple of times, Rowie. Yeah. A couple of times.
7: You jack them up, do you? Why do all Harrys jack their pants up?
0: Well, it's part of the name.
7: It is.
15: Good question. I'll have to Google it for you, and then I'll let you know. I'll text you.
0: I love it.
7: Where did it come from? There must have been a Harry with high pants.
1: Well, it's like Larry. He's too happy.
0: Well, just
1: he's always
0: to say,
1: happy
0: as Larry. It's like,
1: can't have a down day.
0: Yeah, Larry. No.
1: Can't afford one.
7: What's Harry got to do with Larry?
0: Well, it's another saying. Happy as Larry. Harry high pants. It's a saying.
7: I got you.
0: So is Larry always happy?
7: Does everyone that's Tom wear a T-shirt?
0: Yeah.
1: That's it. True.
0: You know, is it... Tom, Dick and Puddles?
1: Yeah. Don't go back Don't to go Puddles.
7: There. Hello, Trev. Get us out of this, son. Come on, Trev.
16: G'day. Okay. I've got four games, right? And
0: wow.
16: You've got to listen to the four of them.
0: Ooh.
16: 69 grand final.
0: Yes.
16: One man called John Tilbrook kicked four goals, was the best on ground, yet the full forward kicked nine.
0: Ooh.
16: And each goal, one each quarter, over the centre circle at Adelaide Oval.
7: Goodness me.
0: Right?
16: That was game one. 1970, the same man kicked five goals in 8 minutes in the third quarter against North Adelaide, and he was standing Darryl Webb.
0: Wow. That's a
16: right?
0: big return.
16: Game three, 72, Champions of Australia, Barry Robran, 9 feet in the air, takes a mark, handballs to somebody, and getting applauded by Alex Jezelenko.
7: Yep.
16: And the fourth one, 1981 Grand Final, Port Adelaide, Russell Ebert could have got 9 McGarry medal votes in the one game. He had so many touches, hey?
0: He was amazing that day.
16: And that was the most brilliant game, and I've seen every one of those four games.
7: Oh, Trev, they are great examples. You are on the podium for that Rustin Black.
0: That's awesome, isn't it? Yeah.
7: You put a lot of effort into that, Trev.
0: Well done,
7: thank
0: Trev.
7: You. They were brilliant memories.
0: Very good. Very good indeed. Well done. Let's go to the Adelaide Hills. G'day, Bill.
7: Bill.
17: G'day, gentlemen. How are you? Having a good night?
0: Bill, excellent night.
17: Good on you. Now, the one I really remember is a little bloke that no one ever took much notice of, but he came on in a couple of grand finals for Carlton back years ago. A little blonde-headed bloke called Teddy Hopkins.
0: Oh, right,
17: Yeah, he came on to kick about three or four goals for Carlton and get up and win. And I always really admired the way, you know, because he wasn't a big name like all the other players that he was playing around. But by God, he knew how to crumb a ball and kick a goal in those dying minutes for the Carlton Football Club. I think they ended up winning.
7: Well,
0: yes,
7: done.
0: They did. Dead right
7: when,
0: there,
7: when
0: Bill.
7: You said a little fellow with big hair, I thought he was going to say Vinny Cotoggio.
0: Oh, Vinny.
7: He's now the state manager of Harvey Norman here. Vinny Cotoggio.
0: No, he's not.
7: Carasoulis, I call him Vinny Cotoggio. I don't know why, because he's Greek and the other one's Italian.
0: I've got to say, I like the text messages when they come through. And
7: come on, read
0: one
7: out. They're
0: a bit witty. Brent sent one in. He said, hey, lads, brilliant win by the Crows. Maybe it would have helped the Bulldogs if their Guernsey didn't look like the old three-colour woven bag that you buy as cheap as chips.
7: Oh,
0: you know, those ones.
7: The
1: Guernsey exactly looked what it looked
0: that
1: like.
0: Is spot on, Brent.
1: Yep.
7: Brent,
0: that was
7: is
0: a horror
7: clever
0: Guernsey, wasn't it?
7: And spot on. I think the stripes are a little bit closer together,
0: technical, but it's pretty good.
7: We've all got those bags. I've got a whole lot of gear and storage in those bags.
0: I'll put me,
7: that's all they're good for.
0: I went out of fashion, didn't
7: they? Yeah. Hey?
0: I put my beer cans in them.
7: Do you?
0: Yeah, absolutely.
7: Do you recycle?
0: Of course.
7: Oh, God, you're thrifty.
0: Yeah. Well, it's just a courtesy thing, isn't it? You don't want cans blowing around the streets, do you?
7: I think I don't mind cans because they can dissolve, but I'm more worried about plastics.
0: Oh,
7: because they get in, like, turtles and...
0: Yeah.
7: Actually, couldn't give a stuff about that.
0: No, I was going to say, don't sound like you.
7: Straws. As many straws as you want.
0: Destroying Willy Wagtails.
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0: Yeah.
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4: Cloudy tonight and rain tomorrow, a high of 18. With the 5 o'clock news, I'm Kendall Brantig.
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4: Former Olympic cyclist Rowan Dennis has allegedly been caught driving while disqualified at Medindi. When police stopped his car, his two children were inside. The vehicle's been impounded and he'll face court at a later date. Dennis was banned from driving after killing his wife Melissa when he drove over her in 2023. He was given a suspended sentence. A grandparent of missing boy Gus Lamont has been fined $10,000 after pleading guilty to a firearms charge. 75-year-old Josie Murray was charged with owning or possessing a silencer. She's also been banned from holding a firearms licence for 5 years. 7 News reporter Hannah Ford was shoved outside court.
5: I was sort of one of the first ones there as she came out and copped a bit of a kip in the shoulder, which I sort of pushed another colleague and she unfortunately fell on the ground. So, yeah, a little bit hostile with the media out the front. She also grabbed a couple of windsocks off the top of microphones and threw them away as she walked to a waiting car.
4: And prisoners in hospital after being stabbed in the head at Yatala Labour Prison this morning. 3 other prisoners were allegedly involved. Investigations are continuing. A fundraiser for One Nation at a Melbourne restaurant tonight is believed to have been moved to another location. The riot squad's on the scene, even though the event was cancelled due to the threat of anti-racism protesters. One Nation's Barnaby Joyce has denied the party's racist and says everyone's allowed to share their views.
10: We're an egalitarian nation. We're not the United States of America. Yeah, we're not the United Kingdom. We're not India. We're not Pakistan. You know, we're not Germany, we're Australia. And one of the greatest things about Australia is our egalitarianism, which means you can have your views that you like and other people may agree.
4: The US president hopes a deal can be finalised quickly after cancelling further strikes on Iran. Donald Trump claims the regime in Tehran has agreed not to pursue nuclear weapons as part of the agreement, and the American blockade of Iranian ports will lift once the deal is signed. He's been asked if he's confident the agreement will hold after previous hopes of a deal collapsed.
21: Because they've taken a pounding. They've taken a pounding like very few people could take. And they want to make the deal a lot more than I do. And we could have had it done the other way, I guess, but it would have taken longer. They got hit very hard recently.
4: An Iranian spokesman says talk about a possible agreement is speculation and nothing has been finalised. And tributes are flowing for star Victorian sprinter Gemma Stapleton, killed on a family holiday overseas. The 25-year-old was a Stool Gift finalist and has been remembered by her coach as one of a kind. Now turning to 5AA Sport, and Port Adelaide coach Josh Carr has had a dig at Luke Beveridge, courting power star Zach Butters. The Western Bulldogs coach has been open about trying to lure Butters back to Victoria, but Carr is still hopeful he'll stay.
3: I'd like to say I'm probably a little bit different than some coaches. You know, those conversations, if I do have them, you guys won't know about.
4: The Power take on Sydney tomorrow night. Tonight, Geelong host the Gold Coast. Socceroos coach Tony Popovic has signed a short-term contract extension, keeping him in charge of the national men's team for the Asian Cup in Saudi Arabia. The new deal adds 7 months to his current agreement. Australia's World Cup campaign begins on Sunday. South Korea started its FIFA campaign with a 2-1 win over the Czech Republic, fighting back from a goal down, while Mexico had a 2-0 win over South Africa. And in ice hockey, the Carolina Hurricanes have beaten the Vegas Golden Knights 4-2 to lead the 7-match Stanley Cup Final Series 3-2. Now checking 5AA traffic.
6: Afternoon, it's in Mary's loose manhole cover, South Road near Dawes Road. Seeing delays in all directions there. Henley Beach, a burst water main. Henley Beach Road near North Street. While a dry creek breakdown causing you headaches on the north-south Motorway near Globe Derby Drive. Slow going right now. South Road, Mile End, quite busy. Brighton Road, Glenelg East near Jetty Road with the camera. Stradbroke Road at Athelstan. Reduce the duration of your cold this winter. 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
4: Cloudy tonight and rain tomorrow, a high of 18. Mostly sunny on Sunday, 17. Showers returning on Monday, 19. And showers and 20 for Tuesday. At the moment, 22. 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
8: I'm Brenton Brackless. Tonight, see the scuffle as Gus Lamont's grandparent faces in Adelaide Court. A bizarre crime scene at Newton. A toilet on a burnt-out car. 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The daily foods that can boost your mental health. 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
0: Yeah, well, and you talk about great players and players that can find the football. Well, we've got an absolute beauty on our hands here. He could get leather poisoning quite easily each game. He was a local lad on the peninsula, played at North Haven as a junior, went on to Port Adelaide's juniors, then got drafted, went to Melbourne for 4 years, then came home, went to the Adelaide Crows. I'll ask him about that. He played a total of 308 AFL games. He was in the South Australian Hall of Fame, just inducted into the Crows Hall of Fame last week. Two-time Malcolm Blight medalist, All-Australian. Just goes on and on. I talk none other than the great Scott Thompson. Tomo, how are you, mate?
11: I'm going very well, thank you, mate. How are you?
0: Excellent, Tomo. Excellent. So let's go back to that wonderful childhood, mate. Raised a brother, a sister, mum, dad. What was it like?
11: Yeah, it was great. I started playing footy as an eight-year-old. I heard you mention North Haven Footy Club, and that's where it all began for me. Under the guidance of Larry Watson was my first ever football coach.
0: Oh, wow, Larry.
11: Yeah, right. So there you go. So wonderful, wonderful memories of the North Haven Footy Club that gave me my first opportunity to kick the footy around, and it slowly progressed from there. And, you know, you mentioned going through the Port Adelaide Juniors and being an avid Port Adelaide supporter as a kid, really loved the fact that I got to put on the black and white jumper when I was a kid, and then through St Michael's College and on my way to Melbourne and back to the Crows to finish off for 13 years at the Adelaide Footy Club.
0: Well, when you were going through and playing footy and the like, your dad, Wayne, was heavily involved at the Grange Surf Life Saving Club. You used to do that in the off-season just to keep fit, didn't you?
11: I did, yes. Yeah, I grew up through Surf Life Saving with having dad and the extended family were heavily involved and active in surf life saving. So grew up as a really young lad through the summers down on the beach at Grange for a long period of time until I was old enough to get involved in the nippers myself. So I went right through the nippers and swimming and stayed involved in that right up until pretty much until I got drafted. So it was another way to stay fit, but an environment that was wonderful to be involved in as a young lad.
0: Great clubs, surf life-saving clubs. Now, you do get drafted in 2001. I mean, you're a young man, you're 18 years of age. It's a different setup now from when you got drafted, but did you have any inkling that it was going to be Melbourne?
11: No, I didn't. So I finished year 12 at St Michael's College and got drafted straight out of school as a 17-year-old. And in that year, I travelled to Ireland with the under-17 Australian side. And there are a number of recruiters that came on that trip and had conversations with a few of them. And then around draft camp time, had a conversation with a bunch of different teams. And Melbourne was one club I never really had any contact with throughout that period. So I was a little bit surprised, but wouldn't change that at all because they gave me my first opportunity at AFL level. It was a wonderful club to be involved with. Still got some lifelong friends from my 4 years that I spent there. So great club. And and then the journey back to Adelaide from there.
7: Tomo, congratulations firstly on the Adelaide Footy Club Hall of Fame induction. You sit proudly shoulder to shoulder with every player in that. Mate, I'm bloody proud of you. Well done. We'll go to Melbourne. You had Neil Danaher as your first coach, and sadly we lost the great man in this last week. Fond memories of him, Scott, as a coach?
11: Yeah, I do, Rowie. I do, and it has been sad the past week and a bit. And what I have loved, though, is the fact that we've been able to celebrate his life the way we have, because what he's done over the past decade and a bit, 13 years I think it was in the end, that he had the disease of MND, which, you know, the way he's conducted himself and been so proud through that period and strong and brave and everything else that goes with it has been unbelievable. And to be honest, you sort of expected it from Neil, having him as a coach many years ago now, but he's just that type of person. He's that one that just never gives up. And as a coach, he was the same. He was a pretty laid-back sort of country guy, but had that drive to just succeed. And you can see that's why he attacked the disease head-on for the period that he had it. But some wonderful memories with Neil. Again, he was my first coach at AFL level, and he was the one that selected me and gave me the opportunity to play my first game at AFL level. So I'll always remember that and remember the person that he was. And, you know, it's amazing. Again, I said it just a moment ago, the fact that we're able to celebrate his life in the middle of the week the way we did. And you heard a lot of great stories about him. He was a great man, and he'll be missed, no doubt.
7: Great words, well said. You were picked up pick 16, best first-year player in your first year. You had some injuries. You got it all together and you started to become, you know, a well-rounded player there. But then in the end of 04 season, Crows got you for pick 12. Talk to us about how that come about.
11: Yeah, it was my fourth season. I reckon I properly cemented a spot in Melbourne's team. And I played, from memory, the first 12 games of that season. And then against Essendon at G, I broke my foot and missed the back half of that season. So I never played again that year. And it was end of that season, having suffered injuries in that year and my second year, I was just got to a point where I thought, a fresh start would be nice. And I'd always, the Crows had somewhat stayed in touch with me throughout that

0: decided that I'd like to move back to Adelaide, and all fell into place that way. And from there on, yeah.
1: Now, it's always burnt in my soul, Scotty Thompson.
2: He's one of us, mate.
1: Still hurting.
2: He's one of us.
1: As we speak here today, as you're getting inducted into the other Mob's Hall of Fame. What approach, if any, did Port make? And sadly, you didn't take it.
0: Yeah, well, I mean, being a mad Port supporter as a young lad, you know, as a child, you always have those thoughts and dreams of playing with Port Power at the time it was. And it wasn't until... So Port played in the 04 grand final.
1: Yeah.
0: Mm. Obviously lost to Geelong. They won that. Sorry, they beat Brisbane.
1: Yeah.
0: And then at the end of that year, Josh Tarr decided to go back to Freo.
1: So perfect.
0: And it wasn't until... yeah. Well, but it wasn't until then. But at that stage, I was well and truly down the track in conversation with the Crows. And
1: so it's Kari's fault.
0: So blame Kari. So I had a long chat with Mark Williams after Josh decided that he was going to pack his bags and go back to Perth. But by that point, it was
1: too late.
0: Pretty much too late.
1: Oh, that hurts. That really does.
2: Get on the dance floor quicker, Mark.
1: Yeah, it's very disappointing, let me tell you. But let's go through that Adelaide career. You landed and you just went. You were saying about missing some games with injuries. You were so resilient. 24 games, 23 games, 23, 23. You just never missed. And it was a great period for Adelaide as well.
0: Yeah, it was, and it was really enjoyable, and we were fortunate enough to play in a bunch of final series through those years, and I just got a good understanding of my body through those years and being a bit more mature as well and developing over the course of my first 4 or 5 years in the system, got a good understanding of it, and you always need a little element of luck to stay out on the park as well, but yeah, I was fortunate enough to go a long while with barely missing a game of footy, so it was... It was enjoyable, and you know, I was lucky enough to get a bunch of games under my belt there and find my feet at AFL level, and certainly feel comfortable my first couple of years back at the Crows at that level.
1: Those 05-06 seasons where it always came down to the prelim, and Rowie always said, like, you guys seemed to have the measure of Sydney, but you couldn't get the West Coast, and West Coast and Sydney had unbelievable battles in that period. But how did you enjoy those tussles in that era?
0: Oh, I loved it. I mean, I didn't enjoy losing those prelims to West Coast, but I absolutely agree. We, for whatever reason, we matched up really well against Sydney, and I had no doubt, had we made it to that last weekend, we would have given a real nudge, but unfortunately fell just short on both occasions in 05-06 to West Coast. But yeah, you do look back on it from time to time now thinking, oh, just if only we got there, but it wasn't to be.
1: Yeah,
2: all Australians in that era, best and fairest, Brownlow medal, top three, top fours. I used to speak to Craigie about, and he absolutely loved you. We'd never have time to do this all justice, but let's roll forward to the Phil Walsh era and the sadness of that, and the showdown medal, Tomo, where you played with such heart and spoke with such heart at the end. God, that must have been tough.
0: It was. It was a really tough period. Those few weeks leading up to that, obviously with the passing of Phil and how that unfolded, and what the club did amazingly well then was galvanised, and they made every single person inside that establishment feel like they just belonged, and the way they opened their arms to the broader footy community was amazing as well. But I still remember it clearly, that the day it unfolded, what happened in that week leading up, the game that got postponed against Geelong, the trip to Perth to play over there, and we got belted in the end, but the fact that the club literally packed up everyone and took families across as well just to make sure that everyone's headspace was the way it should be. And then obviously we came back, and it was the lead up to the showdown, which was then obviously the Phil Walsh game. And it was amazing to see two teams which, generally speaking, have a dislike for each other, especially in those weeks leading up to the games. But the way the two clubs were able to come together and celebrate Phil's life was amazing. And I just still remember the two chairmen for both clubs. It was Rob Chapman and David Koch, and the arm-in-arm in the race towards the end of the game. So when you see that and you think of the two South Australian teams being that close, obviously Phil spent a long time at Port and then the 9 months with us, but he certainly left his mark in both environments, and it was great to celebrate his life the right way. And luckily

0: for us, we came out on top on that particular night.
1: Great words.
2: Thanks, Scotty,
1: game.
2: For that. Yeah, sharing that. We just saw last night Adelaide had an amazing first quarter. It's not their highest scoring first quarter.
1: 9-2,
2: did you know that?
1: No.
2: Yeah, it's not. You know the game that it is? It just happens to be the game that Scott Thompson had 51 disposals.
1: It's the Gold Coast. I called Gold that Coast. Game. That was on the Gold Coast.
2: That's still the highest first quarter that the Adelaide Crows have ever had. But tell us about that day.
1: His 50th possession. Yeah. It was unbelievable.
2: Mate, you couldn't get out of the way of it.
0: It was, look, it was one of those days where I literally couldn't get out of the way of it. I remember I was running, I was trying to, and I wouldn't change it, mind you.
1: No.
0: It's one of those games where even running off the field, the ball just found its way to me. So, yeah, you certainly, when it's days like that, you take it. But you touched on the Crows last night. I didn't see all of the game, but I did watch most of that first quarter, and they were outstanding.
1: Weren't they?
0: Early. Jordan Dawson's first quarter. What about that?
2: Phenomenal. No doubt about that. You mentioned the Phil Walsh game, of course, but there would have been plenty of showdowns you played where perhaps it wasn't as friendly.
0: Yes. Well, I remember my first one, walking down the race and being a Port junior, and I actually played... I played the one league game, Timmy, with you. Yeah,
2: I remember 2005. Yeah,
0: 2005 down at Noarlunga.
2: Yeah,
0: against the Panthers.
2: You were BRG.
0: We had a win, which was nice.
2: Yes,
0: but yeah, my first showdown, walking down the race, as I was saying, being a Port junior, the amount of abuse I copped over the fence. Oh, take it easy, my guys. I still like Port, but come on,
1: that's not fair on debut.
2: Copped it out.
0: Absolute mouthful from some of the poor crowds.
2: Classic.
0: Again, all in good spirits and it's always good fun, but certainly a lot of good battles across the years with Port Adelaide in those showdown games. A lot of positive outcomes, but some that aren't so memorable as well.
2: At the Crows Hall of Fame, and congratulations. Again, Rowie's right. It's a fantastic achievement and well-deserved. But you did mention BJ. And Barry Downs, of course, the team manager for 27 years. What a salt of the earth guy, and typical of what I think clubs are really built around.
0: Absolutely. I have no doubt that establishment wouldn't be what it is today without what Barry Downs has given to that club. He, as team manager for a long, long time, he was above and beyond anything that his job title suggested, because he held that club together, he held the players together, and he's that sort of bloke that you can't help but love. He's just a wonderful man, and the players absolutely adored him. So to see him inducted, and for myself to be fortunate enough to be inducted on the same night, it's something I'll cherish, because I absolutely love rocking up the training and seeing Barry every day.
2: Great, humble stuff, mate.
1: He was my team manager and ended up there. That's how long he was there. He turned 80 not that long ago. We had his birthday. Hey, quickly before we go, Scotty, you're out at Brisbane at the moment?
0: I am, yes. Yeah, so working closely as in the development role at the moment with the midfield group. So I'm thoroughly enjoying being back in the system. So, and a great club to be involved with.
2: And that's where he is now, and that was where are they now, thanks to Walco. Scotty Thompson, mate.
1: Tomo.
0: Good on you, gentlemen. Thank you.
2: Excellent. One of the great players, no
1: great
2: doubt about that. And a great fella too. So spoke very, very well and worthy of being in those Hall of Fames that he's in.
3: 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And because it is pulled super taut, it just never sags. It looks a fantastic. 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
4: At St Mary's, a loose manhole cover, South Road near Dawes Road, seeing delays in all directions through. They've got a breakdown in the same neck of the woods. That ain't helping the drive home. Henley Beach, a burst water main, Henley Beach Road near North Street, and another breakdown. This one's at Dry Creek, north-south Motorwinnick, Globe Derby Drive. 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
3: Time quarters of football by an individual. Jordan Dawson had an absolute belter in the first term last night. So we want to know from you, what's that most memorable quarter of footy, any player, any sport, for Rustin Blackgut Shiraz, 8223-0000. We'll reflect on the Crows win last night by 57 points with Jack Hobbs at 5:30.
2: Jan has texted in and said 1990-something, prelim final, Port Central Districts was a draw. Has it been talked about yet? Port was 7 points down in time on. I think Scotty kicked the winner. Drew at extra time had 5 minutes each end, and Port won. Such an exciting game. Fantastic memory. I was there with my son standing on the seats. Jan, correct.
1: Thanks, Jan.
2: It was a qualifying final, and we drew, and we had to go 5 minutes each way. But we were 7 points down with 31 seconds left on the clock. We
3: now
2: found
3: you,
2: out.
3: Did we find out last year that you said that was the last time there was a draw in a sample final series?
2: Correct. That is correct.
3: And you were in it. Mm.
1: Do you know what's becoming prolific with you and I on air together?
2: No.
1: Is Stephen Bradbury gets brought up all the time.
2: He does.
1: But the only other name that gets up more than that is Scott Hodges. Because we both love him, and he's a superstar, and he was a bloody match winner.
2: Jack.
1: There's another one.
2: Another good one.
1: Oh, dear. Hello, Dave at North Haven.
16: Rowie and Timmy, how are you going?
2: Hey, Dave.
1: Talk about prolific.
2: Yes, the great man.
16: Listen, guys, I wanted to get on before Reevesy got on, but that doesn't matter. Listen, congratulations to your team, Rowie. Yesterday, I watched the game last night, and they were all tough, mate. They're all tough. They're all contested players. The only guy, if I ever had a go at someone not going in 100 miles per hour, is probably Rochelle. But the rest, unbelievable. Dawson, I told you last year before the finals, is the best captain around. I said, before it, they got done by Hawthorn. I said, all you've got to do is clamp down on him. They did, Hawthorn, and you lost that game. But Anyway, I want to ask Jennifer.
2: Yes, sir.
16: Because I wanted to ask Reezy, please, how does Marshall get a game? I wanted to know that because I don't know who picks the team. I want to know why Kari picked Brody from Fremantle and he hasn't played a game. What's he doing, yeah? I wanted to ask these little questions, but it's hard to get to these people. And, you know, speaking about, you're talking to Scotty Thompson, great player for Port Adelaide, and then now he's honoured at the Crows, same as Aaron Phillips, another Port Adelaide player, you know? But what else was I going to say? I picked up this pamphlet. It's like a pamphlet you get every year for the players, the 50 players from each team of Crows and the Port. Like, it was laying around in one of the offices where my missus works, yeah?
2: Yeah.
16: And there's 50 players there, and I put a cross through 17 players of them that couldn't, shouldn't, would not make an AFL team. 17. Not a problem. You know? And we reward players that don't perform. Now, we've got experienced players like Wines. He had 5 touches the other week. He got nothing the other thing. He's getting too slow, too old. He's not going to be any better next year. The players I've talked to you about before, Marais, Mead, was he get a game? Mead, I've got no idea. You know, things like that. Do I see more to these players than these coaches? Like Joe Berry. What do you see on Joe Berry? He cannot kick on his right foot. He's so one-sided. If I was training him, I would say, listen, at training you don't kick one thing on your left foot. You're going to kick every foot on right foot. And half these players, if Johnny Cale was coaching, wouldn't get a game.
2: I think one of the biggest issues, Dave, is, and I spoke to Campo about similar issues to Dave, he just says, Timmy, go through every club, go through every list. Yeah. And I think this is one of the dangers of Tasmania coming in. I think we're really stretching the talent pool.
1: Yeah.
2: We really are.
1: My favourite caller, Dave, I loved how we used the word pamphlet. They went out in the 1980s.
2: There's still pamphlets going in your letterbox.
1: There are not. It went from pamphlet in the 80s to florids in the 90s. Now they're just posts. There's no way he picked up a pamphlet in a doctor's surgery. Pamphlet?
2: Yeah,
1: what
2: I reckon
1: the hell are they?
2: Well, there's, you know, some of those surgeries haven't changed up for a while.
3: 5:30 headlines. And Jack Holmes from the Crows next.
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14: Good afternoon, I'm Kendall Brettig. Former champion cyclist Rowan Dennis is allegedly facing a new driving charge after being caught behind the wheel while disqualified after the death of his wife Melissa. One of missing boy Gus Lamont's grandmothers has been fined $10,000 after pleading guilty to a firearms charge. After 2 decades at Adelaide Zoo, Mandrill Tabba has died from health-related issues, and South Korea and Mexico have started their World Cup campaigns with wins. Now checking 5AA traffic.
4: At St Mary's, a loose manhole cover, South Road near Dawes Road, seeing delays in all directions there. Henley Beach, a burst water main, Henley Beach Road near North Street, and Dry Creek, a breakdown on the north-south motorway near Globe Derby Drive. Cameras for the drive home tonight, Blacks Road, Gillis Plains, and Hectorville Road at Hectorville. 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Adelaide's most accurate traffic on 5AA.
14: The 5AA forecast, cloudy tonight and rain tomorrow, a high of 18. More news at 6 o'clock on 5AA, always Adelaide.
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2: Yeah, 826-9444. 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
1: Oh, good. Are you?
2: Yeah.
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1: Anyway, that's got nothing to do with fitting windscreens. 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
17: It's 22 minutes to 6. Footy Friday for Runceton. Black Guts up for grabs. We're taking your calls 8223-0000 on the best quarters of footy or sport or any performances really in short bursts. We love it. On the back of Jordan Dawson last night and all a part of a massive win for the Crows, whether your block is the size of Adelaide Oval or the goal square, build with Sterling Holmes.
1: Well, Crows' first quarter was electric. Their clear best game for the year in every aspect of that game. Joining us is defensive coach Jack Omps. Jack, welcome.
24: Hey, lads, how you going?
1: Fantastic. Look, it started with your pressure. Your contest work is always there. It's always exceptional. But I loved your speed of ball movement, Jack.
24: Yeah, it's. I think you nailed it first. Like, we probably did a bit of talk this year about some of our starts. So it was really pleasing. I think we've started to correct that the last couple of weeks now, starting the game much stronger, and especially when you go on the road. Like, the Doggies at Marvel, sort of under the lid, it can get pretty oppressive at times when if you don't start well. So it was really important for us, and it was really pleasing, and we had some opportunities. We'd like you touched on a bit of speed of ball to give our forwards a look one-on-one, which we know is really important to us.
1: Yeah, with 13 marks inside 50, you had an intent from the first bounce to just go back at them, and I love that. I don't know whether you had a correction or a pivot since the bye with your ball movement or your intent with it, but if you just look at the times you played the Bulldogs, round 2 and then round 14, they were two totally, forget the result, I'm saying style of play, they were totally different games, Jack.
24: Yeah, I think we definitely identified that that's an area that we do want to get a little bit better in. You're seeing sort of some of the, Sydney's probably the poster team at the moment that are doing that. So you do want to try and we've identified that's an area that we'd like to improve on a little bit. But I thought, to be honest, last night, I thought our midfielders in that first quarter were just outstanding. They gave us first look, and it allowed Fogg and Filthy and these boys to get their opportunity. So, you know, we don't necessarily get as strong a start as we did without those boys doing what they did through the middle of the ground.
1: Well, we spoke in the break, didn't I? I said, bloody Berry's first quarter. Yeah. Everyone was talking about Dawson. Excellent. Was great. I think he had three kicks. He four centre square clearances. Peatling, as dogged as he is, I mean, if he gets his kick right, he's going to be fantastic. But they were all good. But let's go straight to Jordan Dawson. I mean, since the buy, he has picked this club up on their shoulders and said, come with me, we're attacking him. And they did. And God, how good was that, Jack?
24: Yeah, he just keeps impressing you, to be honest. And I think a lot's been said about his footy, like his footy IQ and what he can do, multiple positions, sensing moments. But the biggest thing I reckon that I think has been so important for us is just the leadership he's shown across the course of this year. So probably the moments that he can stand up in a game and sense the occasion that he needs to just execute a goal or a mark or a tackle, he seems to be able to just do it over and over again. And I think the boys feed off it. You know, It's been amazing to watch, you know, sitting up in the coach's box and just see the way he goes about it. And it's why he's in my opinion, one of the greatest captains in the competition. And, you know, he's super important for us. So it's so impressive what he's doing.
2: Hey, Jack, were your players taken into a dark room after the game just to set all their sensories down because of that Guernsey that they were wearing? Fair dinkum.
24: I actually quite liked it.
2: You liked it?
24: Yeah,
2: oh, Jack, you're the only one, I reckon.
24: Yeah, I thought it was I like the retro round throwback ones. I reckon it's something we used to have. I think it was the Heritage Round, wasn't it?
2: True, that's right.
24: AFL competition-wide. I think we need to bring it back.
17: Yeah.
2: Well, somebody on the text line put up one of those, you know, those bags you get from Cheapest Chips with the red, white and blue stripes on it. They reckon the Guernsey look like that. Mm. So not complimentary, but that's all right. Look, you're looking after defence and you'd love to have your full kit there, but you've had no Keane. Buttsy's out and the like, but Borlase, Murray, these guys just keep standing up. Worrell?
24: Yeah, they're a great group, to be honest. They're all very coachable, and best thing about, I think, they're all just super competitive. No matter who, you touched on a few guys that weren't in there at the moment, like Buttsy and Keeney and Hingy's another who we haven't seen much of at all this year. And just to be able to sort of come in and perform like the boys have been doing has been really impressive. Yeah, so it's, you know, we've probably gone on record a lot. We do value our defensive side of our game. It's clearly a really important aspect, being able to restrict teams from scoring. So, yeah, it's you know, it's nice to see guys that touched on him, like James Borlase, who's had to play away for, you know, a number of years now, and he's really starting to show what he can do at AFL level, which has been great to see.
2: Hugo Hall-Hakan, I suppose before he came in, it felt like only Miller was the one that could bounce out of there with a bit of dash, bit of sidestep and a bit of acceleration, but he's added another dimension to your back six, I think.
24: Yeah, he's been really impressive. Obviously, you know, he's been in the club, now it's only been 3 weeks, I reckon, or 2.5 weeks. Mm. But I think it wasn't obvious that this is what he would do at AFL level, but the way he was playing in the VFL, he was playing this way in the VFL. And he clearly did have this unique skill set and real confidence ball in hand. So that's why we were really excited when we did pick him up, and he's been doing it all season, so to see it translate so far, in albeit a very early stage of his career, has been awesome. To sort of see him come in and just be able to adjust to the speed and to the level, and it's a credit to him, because I can imagine how overwhelming it would be at stages, moving state and getting plucked into a new team only 2 weeks ago. So, yeah, he compliments Junior well. Which has been really impressive for us.
1: Yeah, Jack Homch, our guest, Port Adelaide, Crows defensive coach, was a Port Adelaide gun. Used to love him out
2: absolutely.
1: There.
2: Absolutely.
1: God, another soft tissue injury, this time to Lukey Pedler.
24: Yeah, disappointing for Peds.
1: Oh, no.
24: Obviously, you never like seeing any of your lads go down. So we're not too sure at the moment yet. Hopefully nothing too significant, but we'll get, you know, obviously some more information in the next couple of days. But yeah, he's obviously one that's had a little bit of troubles in his own history with that stuff. So, yeah, fingers crossed it's not too bad, because he was looking pretty tidy as well in that first half for us. So, yeah, I think it's a game at the moment, isn't it? I think across the competition there's always sort of these injuries here and there, and you just hope that boys can bounce back as quick as possible.
1: You've had a few, but more than in previous years, you have to admit, and multiple ones. Are you having a look at that, having a bit of a deep dive without pointing fingers, trying to identify what it is, Jack?
24: Look, I don't know too much about the numbers and whatnot, but I feel like it's just the whole this year. I feel like the competition has gone this way a lot. So, look, I know we've got one of the best high-performance teams in the competition, and I've got, you know, no doubt at all in that space. So we're in really good hands, and my opinion, I'm not an expert in this space, but complete faith, and I do feel like it is just the game certainly sped up, I reckon. Obviously, there's a few factors you could point to with that, with the additional player on the bench and the reduced number of stoppages, whether that has anything to do with it. But, look, I've got a lot of faith in our guys, and I know the boys do too.
2: Hey, Jack, a couple of unsung heroes, I suppose. And when you play well, it's the old story goes in the paper, all played well. But to be fair, I reckon a couple of guys go under the radar. Zach Taylor's game and also Nan Curvis. He's so evasive.
24: Yeah, he's it's sort of good, the opportunity some of these guys are getting to showcase what they can do. And, an extended run in it now. So, you know, Zach, he's played a good sort of handful of games now, and thing with him, I think he's been able to, we were touching on Dorse before with big moments, but Zach seems to pop up and kick an important, crucial goal when we really need him to, and he's been doing that all year for us. And Nank plays a pretty important role for us too, where he gives us a bit of wing, bit of half back and half forward flexibility, which is quite unique, because, you know, when you do lose a player in game through injury, having sort of that Swiss Army knife player to be able to go and play in those positions becomes really important. So, yeah, look, it's great. I think, you know, you get a strong result like we did last night, and it comes off the back of some of these younger players and inexperienced players having a good night is a really good sign for the club.
1: Well, Keeney back maybe next week. Tex definitely ranking as well. We've got Melbourne next week, Saturday. Keep up this form, this growth, Jack. Keep getting at the opposition, going freaking straight back at him. I love it, Jack. I nearly swore because I'm getting excited. thanks for your time, mate.
24: No, I appreciate it. Have a great weekend, lads.
1: Yeah, see you, Jack. Done. Doing a terrific job. They have.
2: It's a good man.
1: Pivoted. Mm. Oh, he is. He used to do a lot of work with me with Make-A-Wish. I love this kid. Yeah, I love people that give of their time behind the scenes. He's a ripper. Yeah. And speaks well and's doing a very good job. Mm. Did he go to the Gold Coast?
0: Yes.
1: Yeah, he did. Yeah, we got him back from there. They have had a pivot. They have tweaked. And good on them, and full credit to them. Keep it up.
0: Absolutely. And, of course, because there's so many good players now for the Adelaide Crows and they've developed them over the years, they're starting to get looked at around the league. We heard a few weeks back that Jordan Butts was being looked at potentially at the end of the year by other clubs, and now there's reports today from Johnny Ralph that James Borlase, as an unrestricted free agent, sees Victorian clubs starting to swirl around him. So Essendon, North Melbourne and the Dogs chasing a key player like James Borlase. So interesting times around that. Your calls on the show, 8223-0000. We'll keep them coming. And Johnny Kelton coming up very shortly. Whether your block is the size of Adelaide Oval or the goal square, build with Sterling Holmes. Here's your traffic.
5: G'day there, it's St Mary's. Loose manhole cover South Road near Dawes Road, still causing a few delays. Henley Beach, Bruce Water Main, Henley Beach Road near North Street. And a couple of breakdowns to look out for at Wingfield. They're on the north-south motorway near the Wingfield interchange, the other one near the Waterloo Corner interchange. Camera tonight, Northeast Road, Modbury to look out for. 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
0: 8 minutes to six here on 5AA. Plenty coming up here on the show with Johnny Kelton very, very shortly. And then we'll hear from Darren Reeves as well from the Port Adelaide Football Club as we look ahead to tomorrow night's massive game. It's Port Adelaide and the Sydney Swans live on 5AA Saturday night footy. That'll be an awesome clash. And, of course, we'll keep taking your calls right up to six for that bottle of Rusden Wines Black Gut Shiraz in the Barossa Valley, home of the Black Gut Shiraz. They are Rusden's. Our Footy Friday, we've been talking about best quarters by any player, any sport, and we've had some really good nominations on the way through. But right now, let's do this.
23: Timmy and Terry's Tips.
2: Yes, each and every week we have these magnificent segment, thanks to racing.com. This week, Terry, I think he got one winner last week. Mm-hmm. I know JK got one because we picked the same one, I think. John Kelton, welcome.
26: G'day, boys. How are you?
2: All right. I think you did you pick So Polite because I was in an emergency?
26: I did.
2: Yeah, and so did I. Yes, so that was a good winner. Yeah. That was a great winner.
26: Always good to get the last winner.
2: Yeah, it is. It makes it really worthwhile. You get
1: what's it called? Get out of jail one. Yeah,
2: the get out stakes.
1: Yep. Get out stakes.
26: Get out.
2: Yeah, the get out stakes. So that worked out beautifully. But we did have a couple of winners last week, which was pleasing.
1: But didn't you have a couple of scratchings?
2: When I first tipped them, yes, I did.
0: Yeah. John knows about it.
2: And I had to quickly change my mind and luckily got on So Polite.
1: Oh,
2: and
1: God.
2: Because I remember Terry said, oh, yeah, JK's picked that as well. And I went, oh, good.
26: Excellent. Well,
2: what do you got tomorrow, mate?
26: It's going to be a really interesting day. We're racing up at Murray Bridge, but as you guys would know, the weather forecast is going to play a big part in what happened. The rain looks like it's going to come any time from early to mid-morning through to mid-afternoon, which makes it really difficult to predict exactly what the track is. But as the forecast has got closer to race day, they've sort of concentrated more on the time the races are on, and they've upped the rainfall. So I probably think it has to be a wet track at least to some degree.
2: Yeah.
26: I reckon the day is sort of in two halves. In the first half of the day, there's a lot of favoured horses that I think would be hard to beat. And then from about race five onwards, it's going to be really open. Okay. And that might be the time where that track's more rain affected. So we might be better off trying to find a couple earlier that probably going to be pretty hard to beat in the races that they're in. I think races two, three, and four, the favourites in all of them should be hard to beat. So that's Brave Hustler in race two, Like a Drifter in race three, and Tobico in race four. I reckon they've all got great chances. And then later in the day, in race seven, if the rain comes, Narralinga, I think, will run really well.
2: Whoa, what race was that one, Narralinga?
26: That's in race seven. So seven. He found a wet track last start at Mount Gambier, and he absolutely loved it.
2: Right.
26: And I think chances are by then we'll be, you know, well into that soft range. And if so, coming down the outside probably will be the place to be.
2: Wow. I'll tell you what, it makes it sound like it's going to be very difficult to pick a winner tomorrow. So Sir Now was in the first. That's one of those favourites, isn't it?
26: Yeah, he's in the first. I think he'll be hard to beat. I reckon he's probably priced short enough, but as you know with Sir Now, he never runs badly. He handles all types of track conditions and he goes forward. So he's the type of horse that you're always going to get a good run for your money. I just thought maybe he was priced short enough in the market, but I agree he's got a great winning chance.
2: Well, that's good news. Well, I did pick Narralinga in race seven, but I did have a look at Act Natural. Any chance?
26: Yep. Act Natural's a horse I always like betting against. He's run a stack of placings at short odds. I don't think he likes winning much. Last start he ran fourth. That's the only time he's missed a place, but he's the type of horse that I sort of always bet against. There's another horse in that race, Platinum Wolf, who last time I looked was about $19. He's had a long break and he's had a few issues, but going back a year or two, he was a really good horse. And in his trials and jump outs recently, he's shown that he might be getting back to something like his best. So he might be one at a bit of a price. So I'm happy to have something on.
2: All right, fair enough, mate. We'll go with those and hopefully it's happy punting. Good on you, JK. Appreciate your time.
26: Thank you very much. Good luck.
1: Hey, hang on, Turbo. Oh. How'd your golf go today?
2: Oh, hello.
26: I've gone absolutely awfully. We ended up playing in some sort of gale and it didn't agree with my game at all.
1: Yeah, that's an excuse. Well done, buddy.
2: John Kelton right. from racing.com.
1: That sounds like a heavy 10 to me, JK.
26: It certainly does. Cheers, boys.
1: See you, mate.
2: A good man and a very good tipster.
1: He's one
2: indeed.
1: Of the best.
2: He is. Absolutely.
0: All right, our Rustin Wines Black Guts of the Night. Of course, rustinwines.com.au up in the Barossa Valley. They do an amazing job. With every bottle, it is a great drop.
1: I'll pick it this time.
0: What do you like, Rowey?
1: Trevor at Seaford, for his four great examples, gets the Rustin Black.
2: I think it was Bill.
0: No, that was Trevor. You're right. Trevor from Seaford. Oh. You would say he had a four-quarter performance, Trevor.
1: He was terrific.
2: Was it really?
1: He was put effort, heart, and facts into it. Trev, well done.
0: I had Trevor written down too. So I like that.
1: Great minds think alike. See, Timmy?
2: Yeah, well done.
1: Yeah, you're naught from three tonight.
0: Let's get to a break. 6 o'clock news.
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1: We need Trevor to ring because you're sooking it up.
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14: Cloudy tonight and rain tomorrow, a high of 18. With the 6 o'clock news, I'm Kendall Brettig.
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14: Former Olympic cyclist Rowan Dennis has had his car impounded after being caught driving while disqualified with his two children in the car. He was stopped by police near his home at Medindi. The 36-year-old will face court at a later date. He was banned from driving and given a suspended jail sentence over the 2023 accident which killed his wife, Melissa. Josie Murray, the grandmother of missing 4-year-old Gus Lamont, has avoided jail on a firearms charge. The 75-year-old pleaded guilty to owning or possessing a silencer. 7 News reporter Hannah Ford was in court and says Josie's lawyer argued it was for hunting.
16: Prosecution told court that she has a prior conviction of a firearm offence, which is unlawfully storing firearms, which she was convicted of back in 2010, which was a $2,500 fine back then. So they were arguing this isn't the first time that she's broken the law in regards to firearms and that she should do jail time.
14: Instead, she's been fined $10,000 and banned from holding a firearms licence for 5 years before shouldering Hannah and knocking over another journalist outside court. A Sydney man charged in 2021 with murdering his mother could face new charges. More from Sasha Foote.
18: Detectives have been probing the suspicious disappearance of Nadir Sensoy since she vanished from her Prospect home in 2018. A 47-year-old man known to Miss Sensoy was charged with domestic violence murder 3 years after she was reported missing. Human remains believed to be those of the 71-year-old were found in a creek bed at Seven Hills during a renewed search yesterday. Police say a coronial inquest into the cause of Miss Sensoy's death could lead to further charges against her accused murderer, who remains before the courts.
14: A former childcare worker has failed in a bid to have his sentence reduced on appeal. Ashley Paul Griffith was jailed for life for raping and sexually assaulting dozens of children in his care across Brisbane for almost 2 decades. His lawyer argued his 27-year non-parole period was excessive, but Queensland's Court of Appeal has disagreed. One Nation is reportedly planning to go ahead with a fundraising event in Melbourne tonight at a different location after the original venue cancelled due to a planned protest. It comes after the party's Fire the Liar campaign raised around $3 million in just 3 days. Ms Hansen says she's blown away by the amount raised.
19: Thank you to the Australian people. And it's just amazing the sheer arrogance of our Prime Minister, and this is why they're donating. They don't like his arrogance. He's rude, he's arrogant, and he just dismisses it as if it's nothing without really having a good hard think about this. Why are they donating to us?
14: And there are tributes for a Victorian sprinter killed on a family holiday overseas. Christy Cooper reports.
20: 25-year-old Gemma Stapleton was in the prime of her life. A stall gift finalist, confident she could win the next one. But her life was cut short in a tragic accident while holidaying with her family in Bali. Her brother Joel shared the devastating news on social media. Gemma had been training under coach Craig Mair, who described her as one of a kind.
27: Gemma is probably the most vivacious girl that I've ever met in my life. She has this infectious smile and personality, and I don't think I've ever seen a day that she didn't smile or dance. In terms of where we've seen her going, we definitely believe that there was a stall gift coming.
14: Now turning to 5AA Sport and Geelong, welcome back Lawson Humphreys and Mitch Edwards for their clash against the Suns tonight, while the Suns have recalled experienced defender Charlie Ballard. Port take on a red-hot Sydney tomorrow. Port coach Josh Carr says the Swans will be a tough challenge.
5: Their ability to move the footy from one end to the other is like, they're solid in all areas. There's not really an area they're not very that they struggle in. So, you know, they defend behind their stoppages, they transition the football, and then they defend transition at the same time.
14: While Adelaide has charged up to fifth on the ladder after a comprehensive 57-point win over the Bulldogs last night. South Korea and Mexico have started their FIFA World Cup campaigns with wins today. And in ice hockey, the Carolina Hurricanes have beaten the Vegas Golden Knights 4-2 to lead the seven-match Stanley Cup Final Series 3-2. Now checking 5AA traffic.
6: At St Mary's, loose manhole cover, South Road near Dawes Road, seeing delays in all directions there. Henley Beach, Burstwater Main, Henley Beach Road near North Street. And Wingfield, a breakdown on the north-south motorway near the Wingfield interchange, plus another breakdown near the Waterloo Corner interchange, so she's pretty slow heading that way tonight. Anaconda Adventure Club members, grab 37 degrees south snow jackets and pants for just $59.99 each, in-store and online. 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Adelaide's most accurate traffic. On 5AA.
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14: Cloudy tonight and rain tomorrow, a high of 18. Mostly sunny and 17 for Sunday. Showers returning on Monday, 19. And showers and 20 for Tuesday. At the moment, 21. 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
8: Thank you, I'm Brenton Raglis. Tonight, the video that has Olympic cyclist Rowan Dennis in trouble with the law again. The allegations that could see him return to jail. Gus Lamont's grandparent in a scuffle outside an Adelaide court. The new details. And the Crows have put the AFL on notice. Don't worry, you haven't missed the news. Start over on 9 now as soon as you're home.
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2: Port Adelaide take on Sydney. It's going to be here, Adelaide Oval, and 5AA will be covering it. Don't worry about that, free and live. We got the forward coach on the line for Port Adelaide, Darren Reeves. Welcome.
30: Good afternoon, man. How are we?
2: All right. Reba. First question, mate. No beating around the bush. How do we beat Sydney tomorrow night? Let's give them another Geelong surprise. You know what I mean?
30: Yeah, I mean, they're a hell of a football team, aren't they? So it's going to be a great challenge. But, I mean, I think we've got to be really brave defensively and keep coming forward at them. That's one thing for sure. And if we can do that and force some turnover and be really efficient with the ball going back the other way, we give ourselves a chance. So that's the plan. It's the opportunity to get after it now.
2: Well, I thought our first half was a big improvement on our last 3 to 4 weeks before the bye. And that would be encouraging, I think, for all of you down there.
30: Yeah, I mean, obviously the Carlton game, I think was the last time I was on with you guys, wasn't our best performance for the year, and was disappointing. We went into the bye, and I really liked how our guys went about it through that break and then into the West Coast game. And it was a challenge over there last week. They're going pretty well, and a hostile crowd, but the guys stuck at it and are able to get a really positive result. So there's some good signs there. We need to be able to produce it for longer tomorrow night, that's for sure.
2: The one thing we've been able to do this year is not get blown away. And that, even when we've been a bit flat towards the end of that first half of the season, we still managed to hold our shape and the like. And that's got to be, again, another tick that people are inside the club are happy with.
30: Yeah, one thing for me as a new person to the footy club this year, I've been incredibly impressed with the character of the group to be able to stay in games against good footy teams and give themselves a chance. And it hasn't turned out to positive results, but that's been really impressive. And it's certainly something we've talked about as a group and been quite proud of, but we need to be able to produce it for longer, that's for sure.
0: Mm. Reeva, you're the fourth best defence by the numbers. So on that, can you keep Swans under 87 points, which is your defensive season average?
30: Yeah, I mean, that's the challenge. They've been incredibly efficient with their offence, and I know we heard them talk about during the week that they're looking at different ways to play, and they've obviously been able to attack the corridor really efficiently with handball and kicking as well. But we need to be brave, mate, tomorrow night from a defensive aspect. We need to stay in the contest and keep coming forward and be prepared that occasionally they're going to score out the other side on that. But if we keep doing it for long enough, and I think St Kilda showed last week that they kept themselves in the contest by staying really brave. So that's going to be a challenge for us tomorrow night.
0: Well, I think for me, for where you are in the development of this team with new coaches and a new list and all of that is I've got a little bit of confidence. Well, actually, I've got a great deal of confidence that you can restrict Swans, because you've proven that against quality like Geelong, and that wasn't a one-off. You've done it with the Crows as well. So let's say you can keep them 87. I don't have quite the same confidence that you can kick more than 87 points. I haven't got the same confidence you can kick 100 against them. There you are.
30: Yeah.
0: Is that fair?
30: Yeah, I mean, that's fair, and that's been something we've addressed and talked about and worked on over the last couple of weeks. And while it didn't translate in the West Coast game, what was really positive was the way we set the ground up to allow us to play offence. And we made some poor decisions at times, and we overused by hands at different times. But we certainly gave ourselves a bit of opportunity to do that, and we've continued to work on that this week. And we've got to defend well first, but if we can do that, that probably gives us the best opportunity to put it back on the scoreboard the other way.
0: And the other thing is the mix of goal kickers. We all know Mitch can hit the scoreboard, he can get a bag, but you need one of the other Roosters to step up. Todd Marshall, my finger's right on him. You got the Smalls down there. When Port Adelaide get multiple goal kickers and multiple scores and multiple scoring avenues, that's when they're hard to beat, Reeva.
30: Yeah, I mean, that's a fair shout, mate. Absolutely. And our best footy this year has been we've had multiple goal kickers.
0: Yeah.
30: We need to find that again. And, you know, Mitch is our main target down there. But we need young Jack Whitlock, and we need Toddy Marshall to stand up. And then we need our smalls chipping in around that. And then we also need our midfielders to be hitting the scoreboard as well. So that's the challenge for the group, and we'll certainly be looking to achieve that.
2: I thought the first half, Durden, Berry, Richards, Cochrane, they looked more dangerous. And in the second half, they sort of got sucked right deep because of the situation of us getting caught in that back half. But I thought there were some really good signs to build on with those small forwards.
30: Yeah, well, I mean, we thought Tommy Cochrane came in and gave us great energy early in the game, and he was buzzing around everywhere. And some of our smalls were able to get on the back of that. And the game sort of ended in the second half. We played a lot of the game in our own territory, so it sort of changed the dynamic a little bit. But we certainly need those guys, and Joe Berry continues to grow, and Corey's had a really strong year, and Joey Richards spent more time up around the ball last week and potentially does that tomorrow night. So
2: I like that.
30: But yeah, man, the guys have they continue to work at their craft and continuing to find ways that they can hit the scoreboard, that's for sure.
2: Xavier Bamett, he comes in for his debut. Now, saw some bits and pieces from last week. Love the way he hits in. How and where will you use him?
30: He'll play forward, mate. He'll play that sort of half forward role, high half forward, maybe up on the wings at different times.
2: Okay.
30: He's got a great physique for AFL footy. He's a nice size. He's got great leaps in his legs, and he's a really good runner. And he's just a football lover. He's a young man, but he just lives and breathes it. And we're excited to see how he goes. He's got some toughness in him, so I've got no doubt he's gonna stand up to AFL footy. That's for sure.
1: Well, it reminds me a little bit of Josh Lye in that they're not afraid to do the things that I love and the Port Adelaide people love, back, go crashing in when it's your turn. I love all that. So I think our supporters will take to him very quickly, Reva, which is good news. Hey,
30: I think they will, mate. I certainly have as a coach. I've loved how he's stepped in and gone about his work right from the start. He's been exceptional.
1: Now, I think we've missed Cain Farrell, and we always do when he doesn't play, but his overlap and run, his ability, especially on re-entry, I thought we got stuck with just being able to, you know, sort of do a dump kick out of there and they just repelled it back in about 18 times. I just think he makes a difference when he's re-entering the ball.
30: I agree, mate. I mean, it's such a... we feel like it's an easy art, isn't it, to be able to see it and hit it, but the pressure of the situation sometimes makes it difficult. But the one thing with Kane does, he takes the game on regularly, be it by foot or driving his legs and looking to be aggressive, and he adds that to our back six, and we certainly missed him last week. It'll be great to have him back in tomorrow night. He's a 60-metre player more often than not. He's able to run and carry and kick it well, so he certainly adds to that for us for sure.
0: D50, F50, number one, Sydney. They run and gun. They love that corridor. They do the forward handball. They got that. Who's that rooster off halfback? The frill neck lizard. What's his name?
1: The lizard.
0: Is it?
1: Yeah, Blakey.
0: He gives and goes.

0: for him, and Callum Mills, an experienced player. So they've got some guys, but they do have some key position blokes out, so that provides a bit of an opportunity. Yeah, but they're just a terrific, terrific football team that we're going to have to be at our best for 120 minutes.
1: Naini, just an absolute star. The one that is getting them going is bloody Grundy. God, isn't he? Isn't he having a year?
2: He's having a great year.
0: Certainly is. Our big Sweetie, he's going to have to be on his toes tomorrow night. But Sweetie will take some confidence out of last week, and I'm sure he'll be up and about, ready to go.
2: Excellent. Big Harry Rand comes back. We were really looking forward to him in pre-season. Obviously got the injuries, has had a while to come back. He's built up over the last 3 weeks, obviously in good form. And also they have a lot of tools, don't they, with McDonald, Kerno, Amadi, McLean goes down there. So I would imagine that's why he's come back in too.
0: Yeah, absolutely, mate. He obviously had the setback with the syndesmosis injury. He's had 3 games back in the stand full now. He played on Liam McBean and did a really, really good job last week, which is great preparation for him. And he comes back in, and obviously they've got those talls down there. And we're excited about Harry. He's in ripping condition, and we're looking forward to how he goes tomorrow night.
2: Darren Reeves, thank you very much for your time. All the best tomorrow night, and let's go and pluck some Swans.
0: Looking forward to it, guys. Thanks for the time.
2: See you later. Darren Reeves, our guest.
1: You can win this one.
2: Yeah.
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4: 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Dawson outside 50. It's going. It's going. He's on fire. The Crows are having a big start.
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0: Yeah, well, and you talk about great players and players that can find the football. Well, we've got an absolute beauty on our hands here. He could get leather poisoning quite easily each game. He was a local lad on the peninsula, played at North Haven as a junior, went on to Port Adelaide's juniors, then got drafted, went to Melbourne for 4 years, then came home, went to the Adelaide Crows. I'll ask him about that. He played a total of 308 AFL games. He was in the South Australian Hall of Fame, just inducted into the Crows Hall of Fame last week. Two-time Malcolm Blight medalist, All-Australian. Just goes on and on. I talk none other than the great Scott Thompson. Tomo, how are you, mate?
1: I'm going very well, thank you, mate. How are you?
0: Excellent, excellent. So let's go back to that wonderful childhood, mate. Raised a brother, a sister, mum, dad. What was it like?
1: Yeah, it was great. I started playing footy as an eight-year-old. I heard you mention North Haven Footy Club, and that's where it all began for me. Under the guidance of Larry Watson was my first ever football coach.
0: Oh, wow, Larry.
1: Yeah, so there you go. So wonderful memories of the North Haven Footy Club that gave me my first opportunity to kick the footy around, and it slowly progressed from there. And, you know, you mentioned going through the Port Adelaide Juniors and being an avid Port Adelaide supporter as a kid, really loved the fact that I got to put on the black and white jumper when I was a kid, and then through St Michael's College and on my way to Melbourne and back to the Crows to finish off for 13 years at the Adelaide Footy Club.
0: Well, when you were going through and playing footy and the like, your dad, Wayne, was heavily involved at the Grange Surf Life Saving Club. You used to do that in the off-season just to keep fit, didn't you?
1: I did, yes. Yeah, I grew up through Surf Life Saving with having dad and the extended family were heavily involved and active in surf life saving. So grew up as a really young lad through the summers down on the beach at Grange for a long period of time until I was old enough to get involved in the nippers myself. So I went right through the nippers and swimming and stayed involved in that right up until pretty much until I got drafted. So it was another way to stay fit, but an environment that was wonderful to be involved in as a young lad.
0: Great clubs, surf life saving clubs. Now, you do get drafted in 2001. I mean, you're a young man, you're 18 years of age. It's a different setup now from when you got drafted, but did you have any inkling that it was going to be Melbourne?
1: No, I didn't. So I finished year 12 at St Michael's College and got drafted straight out of school as a 17-year-old. And in that year, I travelled to Ireland with the under-17 Australian side. And there are a number of recruiters that came on that trip and had conversations with a few of them. And then around draft camp time, had a conversation with a bunch of different teams. And Melbourne was one club I never really had any contact with throughout that period, so I was a little bit surprised, but wouldn't change that at all because they gave me my first opportunity at AFL level. It was a wonderful club to be involved with. Still got some lifelong friends from my 4 years that I spent there. So great club, and then the journey back to Adelaide from there.
2: Tomo, congratulations firstly on the Adelaide Footy Club Hall of Fame induction. You sit proudly shoulder to shoulder with every player in that. Mate, I'm bloody proud of you. Well done. We'll go to Melbourne. You had Neil Danaher as your first coach, and sadly we lost the great man in this last week. Fond memories of him, Scott, as a coach?
1: Yeah, I do, Rowie. I do, and it has been sad the past week and a bit. And what I have loved, though, is the fact that we've been able to celebrate his life the way we have, because what he's done over the past decade and a bit, 13 years I think it was in the end, that he had the disease of MND, which, you know, the way he's conducted himself and been so proud through that period and strong and brave and everything else that goes with it has been unbelievable. And to be honest, you sort of expected it from Neil, having him as a coach many years ago now, but he's just that type of person. He's that one that just never gives up. And as a coach, he was the same. He was a pretty laid-back sort of country guy, but had that drive to just succeed. And you can see that's why he attacked the disease head-on for the period that he had it. But some wonderful memories with Neil. Again, he was my first coach at AFL level, and he was the one that selected me and gave me the opportunity to play my first game at AFL level. So I'll always remember that and remember the person that he was. And, you know, it's amazing. Again, I've said it just a moment ago, the fact that we're able to celebrate his life in the middle of the week the way we did. And you heard a lot of great stories about him he was a great man, and he'll be missed, no doubt.
2: Great words, well said. You were picked up pick 16, best first-year player in your first year. You had some injuries. You got it all together and you started to become, you know, a well-rounded player there. But then in the end of 04 season, Crows got you for pick 12. Talk to us about how that come about.
1: Yeah, it was my fourth season. I reckon I properly cemented a spot in Melbourne's team. And I played, from memory, the first 12 games of that season. And then against Essendon at G, I broke my foot and missed the back half of that season. So I never played again that year. And then it was end of that season, having suffered injuries in that year and my second year, I was just got to a point where I thought, a fresh start would be nice. And I'd always, the Crows had somewhat stayed in touch with me throughout that four-year period at Melbourne. And from there, it just sort of fell into place with James Fantasia being the recruiting manager at the Crows at the time, had some conversations there. And right towards the end of that 04 season with Melbourne, had decided that I'd like to make the move back to Adelaide, and all fell into place that way. And from there on, yeah.
0: Now, it's always burnt in my soul, Scotty Thompson.
2: It is. He's one of us, mate.
0: Still hurting as we speak here today as you get inducted into the other mob's Hall of Fame. What approach, if any, did Port make? And sadly, you didn't take it.
1: Yeah, well, I mean, being a mad Port supporter as a young lad, you know, as a child, you always have those thoughts and dreams of playing with Port Power at the time it was. And it wasn't until, so Port played in the 04 grand final.
0: Yeah.
1: Obviously lost to Geelong. They won that. So they beat Brisbane.
0: Yeah.
1: And then at the end of that year, Josh Tarr decided to go back to Freo.
0: So
1: and it wasn't until, it wasn't until then. But at that stage, I was well and truly down the track in conversation with the Crows. And
0: so it's Kari's fault.
1: So blame Kari. So I had a long chat with Mark Williams after Josh decided that he was going to pack his bags and go back to Perth. But by that point, it was
0: too late.
1: Pretty much too late.
0: Oh, that hurts. That really does.
2: Get on the dance floor quicker, Mark.
0: Yeah, it's very disappointing, let me tell you. But let's go through that Adelaide career. You landed and you just went, you were saying about missing some games with injuries. You were so resilient. 24 games, 23 games, 23, 23. You just never missed. And it was a great period for Adelaide as well.
1: Yeah, it was, and it was really enjoyable, and we were fortunate enough to play in a bunch of final series through those years, and I just got a good understanding of my body through those years and being a bit more mature as well and developing over the course of my first 4 or 5 years in the system, got a good understanding of it, and you always need a little element of luck to stay out on the park as well, but yeah, I was fortunate enough to go a long while with barely missing a game of footy. So it was enjoyable, and I was lucky enough to get a bunch of games under my belt there and find my feet at AFL level, and certainly feel comfortable my first couple of years back at the Crows at that level.
0: Those 05, 06 seasons where it always came down to the prelim, and Rowey always said, like, you guys seemed to have the measure of Sydney, but you couldn't get the West Coast, and West Coast and Sydney had unbelievable battles in that period. But how did you enjoy those tussles in that era?
1: Oh, I loved it. I mean, I didn't enjoy losing those prelims to West Coast, but I absolutely agree. We, for whatever reason, we matched up really well against Sydney, and I had no doubt, had we made it to that last weekend, we would have given a real nudge, but unfortunately fell just short on both occasions in 05-06 to West Coast. But yeah, you do look back on it from time to time now thinking, just if only we got there, but it wasn't to be.
0: Yeah,
2: all Australians in that era, so best and fairest, Brownlow medal, top three, top fours. I used to speak to Craigie about, and he absolutely loved you. We'd never have time to do this all justice, but let's roll forward to the Phil Walsh era and the sadness of that, and the showdown medal, Tomo, where you played with such heart and spoke with such heart at the end. God, that must have been tough.
1: It was. It was a really tough period, those few weeks leading up to that, obviously with the passing of Phil and how that unfolded. And what the club did amazingly well then was galvanised, and they made every single person inside that establishment feel like they just belonged. And the way they opened their arms to the broader footy community was amazing as well. But I still remember it clearly, the day it unfolded, what happened in that week leading up, the game that got postponed against Geelong, the trip to Perth to play over there, and we got belted in the end. But the fact that the club literally packed up everyone and took families across as well, just to make sure that everyone's headspace was the way it should be. And then obviously we came back, and it was the lead up to the showdown, which was then obviously the Phil Walsh game. And it was amazing to see two teams which, generally speaking, have a dislike for each other, especially in those weeks leading up to the games. But the way the two clubs were able to come together and celebrate Phil's life was amazing. And I just still remember the two chairmen for both clubs. It was Rob Chapman and David Koch, and the arm-in-arm in the race towards the end of the game. So when you see that and you think of the two South Australian teams being that close, obviously Phil spent a long time at Port and then the 9 months with us, but he certainly left his mark in both environments, and it was great to celebrate his life the right way. And luckily for us, we came out on top on that particular night.
0: Scotty Thompson, well, thanks, mate.
2: Tomo.
1: Good on you, gentlemen. Thank you.
0: Excellent. One of the great players, no great doubt about that, and a great fella too. So spoke very, very well and worthy of being in those Hall of Fames that he's in.
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12: Stephen May and Tom Lynch both left in the same trade periods as co-captains, and it was, you know, it was chaotic scenes, or certainly that's how it was being reported back here in Melbourne. There's not that level of anxiety, it doesn't feel like, from an outsider's perspective now, because of what you've been able to establish. Like, the fact that Ben King hasn't re-signed, Mark, years ago would have been the storylines of another one's thinking about leaving. But it's not now. It's like, well, if he wants to leave, he might miss out.
13: I think we're a bit more mature, but also at that stage, you think about where Gold Coast football was at. It had a reasonable start off the back of great form of Gary Ablett in 2014. It looks like they're on the march. But then there's this period where it doesn't then work. And we could feel the drain of talent with Jager O'Meara going and Dion Prestia and Caddy and lots of people putting their hand up. To go to two young captains and instill them as captains early in their career, and then to have them both want to leave as free agency for Tom and a year before free agency at Stephen.
12: Yeah.
13: That was a gut-wrenching moment because it felt like that first build then was over. And we didn't have great control over it with Tom, certainly. And it felt like then we made a decision that something had to reset, that was most likely to go and invest heavily in academy and get some local kids and have less of the go-home factor. But it was also to go heavily into the draft and say, we've got to go and rebuild or reset this list from there. And mostly that with Stuart Dew at the helm, we created a very sticky place where people just wanted to stay and be around, great mateship, and started changing some of that about the club. Damien now brings in, I think, the performance element. So you should hope with what feels like a better footy club, a more mature footy club, and then the Damien Hardwick impact, it should help us retain players.
12: Will Ben King be playing for the Gold Coast next year?
13: Yeah, that's the plan, isn't it? So he should. He's a free agent. We know what that brings. Restricted free agency is different to unrestricted free agency. Our understanding is that he genuinely loves the place and is completely bought into the opportunity for success at the Gold Coast, and he's just got some other things to work through. But our view lately has been, as a more mature club, give the players the time that they need to get to those decisions. You can go and force it hard and you might get the wrong decision, but treat them with some respect. I think clubs like Geelong have behaved quite differently with their playing group over a number of years, and the rest of us are playing catch-up around that culture that you establish.
14: So in saying that, we hear Damien throughout the week say that contracted players, and we speak of Bailey Humphrey, for instance, in contract at the Gold Coast Suns, he's off limits. That's what we're hearing, and he'll be staying at the Suns. If he does want to walk at the end of the year, is it just not open to it to the best price?
13: No, so we love him. He knows that. We love him for what he is as a person and a player, and he has not even scratched the surface of his potential as a player. And he knows that we've given him a lot of support over the years. Our view is that Gold Coast is the best place for him to play footy.
14: Yep.
13: Now, we'd like him to have that same view as well. I personally don't think it played out that well last year for a contracted player. And we'd like to avoid that this year and just have him stay.
15: Mark, during the week, of course, the CEOs all got together. I'm sure it just wasn't the sausage rolls and pies, and you were told to bring all the big ideas. But uniquely for Gold Coast, nearly every one of the topics raised that you guys have had some sort of involvement or touch point. You think of opening round, fixturing, selling games, Darwin, draft, of course, academies. What's the most pressing issue out of all those for Gold Coast that you feel like you had to represent strongly for the Suns?
13: I still feel like there's a lot to do in Southeast Queensland and New South Wales. Like, to put it, just business sense of what we're talking about here. I'm happy for a team to be in Tasmania, but there might be 4,000 or 40,000 people in Tasmania who don't follow the game. So there's a market growth, and you can do some good things in Tassie. There's 4 million people in Queensland that don't know the game yet. As good as it's going, second biggest participation state in the country, but there's 4 million people there that we can still try and bring to our side. In Sydney, there are more people. We have to understand the potential advantage for this game to get it right in half of Australia. And so it does become, as we see lots of decisions go on, we have to fight hard with those other clubs to make sure that the rest of the AFL industry at least understands and accepts that.
15: So then how do you get the balance right? Of course, Darwin's been very successful for you on the field. You guys are so difficult to beat up there. We know the record up there. So being a club that the AFL has identified to grow the game in those areas, and then you guys can tap into it. I think Joel Jeffrey came via Darwin, you know, onto your list as well. So how do you strike the balance of home ground advantage and then the flow-on effect, but then still spreading the game and the financial benefit?
13: Oh, it's a great, like, we could talk about this for an hour because it's actually a riveting philosophical discussion at what do you do? You've got this job you need to do in Southeast Queensland, and collectively we've got a job to make sure that Northern Territory is represented. We love it up there. It's been an amazing hunting ground, 10 out of 10 last win, the last 10 wins. And we haven't had as great a record in the weeks after Darwin. So it might be that there needs to be a buy in there. I'm really interested to talk at the CEO's conference in a week or two's time about what does the fixture look like after 2027? Because there could be a range of scenarios where the games that could be in the Northern Territory might not be anybody's home game. And that would suit our purposes to have more games on in southeast Queensland where you're growing the game there. So that's our primary role. And
15: So just forecasting that, do you expect more football and less game time, to give to the other?
13: I think so. I think the model that I would favour the most, and this is a long way away from coming to fruition, if there was more content and some of that was neutral content rather than home and away content, one of the things you might be able to do as you do that is to reduce game time. And that, because I think you need to prove to coaches and players and football departments that something comes back the other way that could also, in my view, be good for the game.
14: Yep.
12: So, Mark, you just talked about the fixture post-2027 when, of course, the Tassie Devils will come in, round one, 2028. Given what you heard during the week, I know that the Presidents had a meeting on Hall of Fame night. Are you comfortable giving the Devils the green light, or is there still some more information that you as a club are seeking?
13: I think all the way along, the AFL has been quite emphatic about what was required for the licence, and that was pushed by a lot of the presidents who sort of demanded the AFL to get to that position. And to this point in time, the AFL has not wavered from that.
12: Yep.
13: And they reaffirmed it again this week at the Presidents and CEOs meeting that there was no change to that. I know the building tenders come in maybe September, October, and then that will probably shine a light as to what the costs are. Everybody sort of expects that might be a little more costly than originally thought. And then it would be up to government and other partners to say how that stadium's being built. So for now, it doesn't appear that anything has changed.
12: So you don't have any concerns, though, given we're still not at tender process yet, we're still not at cost process yet?
13: Well, the question was put to Andrew Dillon by a couple of people at this meeting, and he was emphatic that nothing had changed.
12: Okay.
14: Could you give us an understanding on what bringing Tasmania does to the Gold Coast Suns compared to, say, a big Melbourne side like Collingwood?
13: As in what it would bring?
14: Just the impact that it would have on the Suns.
13: Probably less so. Like every club, I think there will be a talent dispersal, and so the Suns will contribute to that dispersal of talent, just like everybody did when Gold Coast and GWS came in. That probably feels like it's the first thing to adjust. We might no longer be in the expansion cup. Who knows? Like, it might be GWS and Tasmania. We'd have to hand over the reins or find something different. That's all good fun. I think the issue for the competition will be once they get established, once we get back to normal drafts and you've got the normal 19 teams, what's next? Because to me, in my view, it feels like it doesn't stay as 19 teams forever.
14: Yep.
13: I think it's harder to, with all of the things that we talk about with fixturing, that feels like it'll end up needing a more even number of teams.
16: Mm. One last one before we let you go. Opening round, what's it look like from your point of view? What's the best case scenario from the Gold Coast Suns' point of view?
13: So it's been great for us over the last few years, even to have Geelong at the start of this year. In every normal season before opening round, we would play West Coast, either in Perth or on the Gold Coast, most likely in Perth. We'd bowl up with our first home game, be Port Adelaide, and then we'd be away again. And around about Easter, we would finally get something that felt like it created a bit of a fuss in town.
16: Yep.
13: So the first thing is it gave us a really good opponent. And I understand why. In a normal fixture, the AFL would go for a bump around one and put all the big teams against each other and get the season rolling. That would leave the smaller teams or the teams in outposts to play each other. So that was the biggest thing for us. It gave us clean air and a good exposure coming into the season. It's served us well.
16: Mark, good luck tonight. Thank you very much for coming up and saying good day.
13: Thanks, guys.
16: Mark Evans, the Chief Executive of the Gold Coast Suns, joining us live in the box. We're getting closer to the opening ball up between the Cats and the Suns. More with Jimmy Bartel, with Joel Silwood and Sam McClure after this. 3AW Footy, thanks to Maccas.
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16: Who do you think on Clarko?
12: It's an interesting question, Matty. There probably is, you know, for at least from an external perspective. I mean, whether there is internally is a different question. But, you know, as a lot of people have spoken about during the week, the decision to sell home games, it's probably not going to have an impact against arguably the best team in the competition right now in Fremantle. They would have lost that game significantly wherever they played, it felt like. But, Matty, if they were to drop this game, you know, the fixture, I know this is stating the bleeding obvious, but on the AFL app, it looks so strange looking at this game and seeing North Melbourne hosting West Coast at Optus Stadium. Like, if this game was at Marvel, where I think they've won four of their last five, they'd be, you know, almost an unbackable favourite to beat the West Coast Eagles. It feels very much 50-50 to me at Optus.
16: What do you think, Joel?
14: Yeah, well, I agree with Sam, to be honest. I just can't have them not showing up tomorrow. Yeah. Like, they've got to just show something. They must have been terribly disappointed in what they put out last week. And it would have been a big week over there in WA. I know that they spent only the first few days down south, and then they went up to Fremantle. They've done all this before, so second time around, they've got to get it right.
12: Hey, Joel and Jimmy, can I just ask a quick one? I know neither of you were involved in that many heavy defeats, but like, I'm just interested in the mindset of a group after a result like that, because, you know, us in the media, we always say the throwaway line is, oh, well, they'll get a response this week. But we all know that footballers are trying their utmost every single week. And then I look at the teams, Joel, and it's, you know, like Dawson's been dropped and Fisher's been dropped. So it's not as though, you know, he's taken the axe to selection. So I'm just fascinated in the mindset of a group that comes off a result like that.
14: Well, I mean, I can't speak for them. They've been a part of a few of these on separate occasions over many years too, Sam. So
12: yep.
14: They have an understanding that they need to change that. You know, that they need to change these results that are getting blown out like that. You know, and from the point of view in the club that I played at, it was, if you ever had five goals kicked against you consistently, then you've got to get on top of that straight away. Like, North Melbourne at the stage where they had 19 goals, I believe, last weekend, like, within that second half, like, just crazy. So you actually got to set goals within the game to understand what you need out of the games more often too. Like, you got to be harder and you got to train these things, train good habits over a long period of time.
12: And so what does that look like practically, Joel, from like a leadership perspective, when you say, if we have five goals on us, is it grabbing the midfield in and talking about being tighter at stoppage, or, you know, not letting balls out the back, or is it not pressing up the ground as much? Like, practically, what does it actually look like to stem the flow?
14: It's just drilling it over the summer period. It's drilling it at training. It's understanding the clock, what the game needs at particular times. It's understanding what teammates you need to lean on and go to too. And for me, you still look around at that Kangaroo side and you go, well, who's it going to be? Who are you going to actually go to when the shit hits the fan, basically?
12: Yeah. And who is it for you, Joel, when you look at that team? Who is it?
14: Well, it's difficult when it's not going to the front half. So it needs to be in and around the ball. And they do have players that need to obviously grow within their positions, and you give them a little bit of time. But, you know, LDU at the moment, it's Cherry, these guys have been around long enough to
12: Parker,
14: understand
12: Simkin.
14: To understand what the needs to be done.
16: 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T's and C's apply only while stocks last. Jimmy, this is a huge game for the Cats. Like, not long ago, they were 8-3 and equal flag favourites. They've lost two narrow games by 1 and 4 points. If they lose tonight, that's 3 on the trot for the Cats and a trip to Fremantle, and they're in a bit of trouble.
15: Yeah, they'd probably slide back. Of course, we had them, you know, snapping at the heels of the Swans, and the Dockers probably just dropped back a little bit. And it's from the contest. Heard James Kelly talk about it, of course, during this week in his press conference. They probably got too many doing too much of the heavy lifting in the last couple of weeks. It's they've had players playing really good football, and then they've probably had the worst six or seven players on the ground. So they need a more even performance. Go back to opening round. Gold Coast ability to come out through the front of stoppage and take, I guess, whatever they like going inside forward 50. And we know playing here at GMHBA Stadium, if you do that, it's not necessarily the first one going, you know, forward. You can actually take a lot of territory here and become very difficult to play against. So it'll come from stoppage. Of course, big Ned Moyle starting in the ruck. More time, of course, with big Witsy out. They need a big response from everyone, because last week you could sense Damien Hardwick's frustration. It wasn't anything to do with the skills or the talent. It was just the grit and the will to win against Big Brother. They had 17 players with one tackle or less. That's just not acceptable for the Gold Coast Suns or any team, and it won't fly playing that way down here in GMHBA Stadium against the Cats.
16: Hey, Joel, Oshie Mullen, where do you send him? Do you send him to Petrarca? Do you send him to Anderson? Probably not Rau, but which one of those two would you send him to first?
14: I think you send him to Rau. I think Rau. He's the starter. Anderson, maybe second. Petrarca plays, obviously, forward half. So, I mean, Geelong are pretty good at clogging up and filling the space within those positions, especially on this ground. So I reckon it's the one that's going to get their hands on it first. So it would be Rau for me.
16: The Oshie Mullen one's interesting, Jimmy. I just want your take. Like, everyone talks about what a great tagger he is and he's been, but you look at some, we're just having a look at a few of the numbers. Nick Watson got the better of him. Jordan Dawson got the better of him. Paddy Cripps got the better of him. Zach Butters got the better of him. I mean, do you think they want more from Oisin Mullins? Is he more than just a tagger, do you think?
15: I think he eventually will be. His athletic profile and his willingness and his ball use is getting better and better, and his decision-making as well. So I think in time he can play on and play off his direct opponent. I think his best football is having a very good player as his reference point. A couple of those that you highlighted, it just depends what you define as get him as well, Matt. Like, if you allow those players to run free, would their damage been even greater? So I think he's doing a lot right at different times. Yes, a good side, a good player will have good moments.
16: Sam, who's winning tonight?
0: You know what? I've played this game out a million times in my head. I'm just going to say Geelong just.
16: Okay, Geelong.
14: Sammy,
16: just.
14: You've got to get busier if you've played this out a million times in your head.
0: I think I'm a deep thinker,
16: Sam, right throughout the week. A break. Back with the opening ball up next on 3W Footy for Maccas.
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0: 40 metres out. He's given it a chance. It's not where you start, it's where it finishes. And it finishes through the middle. What a kick from cool Jack Bowes.
1: McAndrew, strong grab, comes in. Bruce the kick. Oh, it is on its way. That is a big match from McAndrew.
2: Through 6PR in Perth, 5AA in Adelaide, and across the country on the 3AW app. Welcome to 3AW's coverage of this round 14 clash between Geelong and the Gold Coast from Cardinia Park in Geelong. Bringing you this evening's action, his special comments, 2007 Brownlow medalist and the 2011 Norm Smith medalist Jimmy Bartell, alongside four-time Geelong Premiership champion Joel Selwood. On the boundary, it's award-winning reporter Jackie Reed, and in commentary, it's a very good evening to Bruce Eva alongside Matt Granlin.
3: Thank you, Craig Willis, and a very good evening. Welcome to Kay Park in Geelong. Friday night football, big one for both clubs, a must-win for both Geelong and the Gold Coast Suns. And it's great to have the company of our listeners through 6PR in Perth just joining us now, and 5AA in Adelaide joining the coverage. Let's welcome in, as you heard, Joel Selwood, Jimmy Bartell is here. We'll get down to Jackie Reed in just a moment. Let's welcome in the final member of our team, Bruce Eva. Hello, Bruce.
4: G'day, Matty. Good evening, everyone. Yeah, the real tension in the air. This is sort of a mid-season eight-point game, isn't it? The Cats 8-5, the Suns with the game in hand 7-5. Gold Coast have beaten Geelong three of the past four occasions, but two have been at People First Stadium and the other one in Darwin. Their record here, Jimmy and Joel, nothing short of appalling. They haven't reached 60 points in their last six games yet.
5: Wow.
6: Yeah. Yep. And Geelong have really had the wood on them down here, but away from home, the Gold Coast Suns have had the wood on the Cats. It's such an interesting matchup.
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7: Good evening to you, Matty G. Yes, we had a max of 19 degrees today. Right now it's around 16. The breeze is favouring the river end of the ground. We're expecting around 30,000 fans here tonight. One late change for the Cats. Jack Bowes is out. He has a tight hamstring. He's been replaced by George Stevens. He joins Lawson Humphreys and Mitch Edwards in the team. Tom Stewart will miss due to concussion, while Graham Myers has been managed for the Suns. They go in as named. Charlie Ballard, Zeke Euland, Ben Jepson and Sam Closey come in. Will Powell, Lockie Weller and Will Graham are out injured, while Jared Witts has been omitted.
3: Thank you, Jackie. 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Jimmy, what's your bold prediction?
8: Yeah, so I'm coming off hot from last night. I got my bold prediction much in the first quarter as Bruce Eva turns around.
6: Wow.
8: Johnny Noble, 150th game. Well, yes. Done to Johnny. A great journey to 150 games, and unfortunately missed out on the grand final there, or premiership for the Pies. 32 plus disposals in game 150 for John Noble, because Bruce said I'm only allowed to pick one player.
4: Hallelujah. That'll get back to Hutto as well.
8: Oh,
3: he's in good form, Johnny Noble. Joel.
6: Well, I'm going to go back. I had luck with him earlier on in the year. So Jack Martin's my man down here at Geelong. I reckon he just plays the ground particularly well. So hopefully he doesn't go back and help with the Stewart, with him missing tonight. But I have him for four goals tonight.
3: Four goals. Jackie Reed.
7: Well, I was watching the warm-up quite closely. Bailey Humphrey was launching some absolute barrels from all areas of the ground, so I expect him to kick four goals tonight, and at least one of them will be a barrel.
8: Oh, great. Okay. Bold. I like that, Jack.
3: Four for the B-Bear. What about you, Bruce Eva?
4: Well, I'm scrambling now, Matty, because the man to my right took my one.
6: Oh.
4: But given we're at a ground where he's got a grandstand named after him, I can't go with Jack Martin as well. How about we go with Sean Manor? Inaccurate last week. 1-3 in that one-point loss to the Crows. Back on target tonight. 5 goals for the clever half-forward in game number 49.
3: All right, I'll go the big scratcher. Shannon Neal, 5-plus for Shannon Neal for my bold predictions for Arrow Transport from wharf to warehouse, dock to distribution. 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It's on now, 4th until the 28th of June. Our experts, a couple of champions of the game, Jimmy Bartell and Joel Seward, how the game is going to be won and where it's going to be won and lost. Jim, we'll start with you.
8: Yeah, as we highlighted before, big Witsy out. So it gives Ned Moyle a lot of responsibility. And I guess that matchup, two young rucks, of course, and maybe De Koning going up in the ruck as well. But Edwards and De Koning against Big Witsy, who will be the second ruck, of course, for the Gold Coast Suns, and that's where you can take full toll against sides. But it's the forward territory game. It's the willingness for Gold Coast to compete in the contest, and no doubt they would have spent a lot of this week, Joel, doing your 3v2, you're clattering into each other, the 4v3, just to make sure, right, let's train it, let's get plan it firmly in your mind. So I'm looking at a pretty heavy contest game, but still Gold Coast trying to add some flair to it. And you touched on it a bit earlier, Joel. Where does Max Holmes play tonight? Do they bring him off half-back to get some dash and dare, or do they bring him up and play around the ball where he's so dynamic?
6: Yeah, well, and that's a good question, because I think it is off half-back. I think Pat Dangerfield, as we saw last week, spent a bit more time in and around the middle, had great... he was really effective, to be honest, in there. He was one of the Geelong's best players. But for me, it's the Gold Coast Suns. They have to look at what sides have done here. It was Fremantle in round one,
8: yep,
6: earlier this year, where they just took the Cats on. They just hit this corridor really hard. It's going to be risk and reward. At times you're going to get it right. At times you'll get it wrong. But it's the only way to play down here.
3: What about, we talked about the tagging from a Geelong point of view on Gold Coast. You got a couple of guns in there in Bailey Smith and Max Holmes. Just a little stat. When Holmes and Smith both get 28 plus, the Cats are 11 and 3. So if you can curtail at least one of them, Jimmy, which one do you go to first?
8: I think sides have had some good results by curtailing Max Holmes, and Max has actually spoken about it post-game with us, I reckon, about this time last year. He said, you know, I probably haven't handled it as well. I think he's getting better at it. I think you want to take away Holmes because of his kicking ability. Nothing against Bailey Smith. He just keeps working and working, but Holmes can really launch some attacks, you know, deep from the Cats' defence. So that might be the focus, but also does O'Connor take Petrarca because the ability to go forward, you know, Petrarca had 34-3 and had a night out in round one, or does O'Sheen Mullen go to Noah Anderson, who can really be dynamic and actually get the Gold Coast Suns going?
3: Patrick Dangerfield has won the toss. We'll kick to the Joel Selwood stand end in the opening quarter. Gold Coast to attack the Barwon River end. Who would you go to first, Joel, out of those two?
6: I think Took Miller will get a role in and around there, and even if it is just on a body at stoppage, but I would go to Max Holmes, but I would expect that Bailey Smith's going to play in and around the ball more tonight, and that's the maturity of what Max Holmes has been able to do. You can bring him up as a forward, which seen a little bit of, but mostly he's gone to the half back line or off a wing where he pushes back really hard and then generates play from there. So I think it's easier to tag Bailey from in the middle.
3: And who becomes the leader of that back half now? Tom Stewart's not in there, Jimmy.
8: Oh, well, they've got plenty of experience back there. Jack Henry, of course. Zach Guthrie is just such a steady hand. He can play on the talls and smalls. I think Jose Sullivan's putting together a really good year, but you'd assume Henry being the wise old head back there with Zach Guthrie being, you know, the leaders trying to free themselves up.
3: Just have a look at the middle here. And it looks like it's going to be Bailey Smith in the middle with Edwards in the ruck, Atkins and O'Sheen Mullen, I think, there.
6: Yep.
3: So Holmes must be starting from behind the ball. So we'll get a few of those key matchups as the quarter unfolds. It's the Whiteout game, isn't it, Jimmy, tonight for Geelong, the Whiteout game.
8: That's really cool.
3: All the Geelong players in white, lots of white around the stadium here at GMHBA. It's Friday Night Football. It is a must-win for both Geelong and the Gold Coast Suns. It's big. The stakes are high. Cadinia Park is the venue. And it's all with thanks to Maccas. The FIFA World Cup meal at Maccas is officially underway. Here's Bruce Eber to get us started.
4: Good on you, Matty. Umpires Stevic, Williamson, Toner, and it's Hayden Meyer who is going to get us underway. Throws it up. Moyle gets first paw to it. Running onto it, though, is Mullen. Petrarca with the tackle, but he freed the arms and got a quick handball to Dempsey, who kicks out wide. The mark taken by Manor, and he's off to the races immediately. Runs 10, low, skimming ball to about 40 out from goal. Tanner Bruin overruns it. Geelong still with numbers there. Atkins look away, handball to Blitzarves, who just struggled and stumbled a bit. Then got a handball back to Martin. High spinning kick towards full forward. Collins got rid of Cameron. Handballs to Noble, put him under all sorts of pressure. Atkins with the left foot snap, and the Cats have the first. And it took all of 35 seconds with that renowned front half pressure. And Geelong are on the board early. BP scoreboard. great coffee and yummy snacks. Tick off your to-do list at BP. I'll be calling in there on the way home. Geelong 1 straight 6. Gold Coast haven't touched it.
6: We won't have to put a GPS on you, Beaver. That's great to know. Paddy Dangerfield starting on the bench, but just an excellent start by the Cats out of the middle. Not mucking around with it. Manor plays on from the half-forward line, puts more pressure on the Gold Coast Suns, but every time they got their hands on it, they just handballed it to a stationary tackle, and Geelong right on top.
8: Just looking at the Harvey Norman replay, pretty average work from Matt Rau following in that front and square. It's not the start you want if you're Damien Hardwick.
6: Mark Blitzar's in a forward pocket at the moment. Didn't pick that. Expect him to get up the ground and around near the ball.
3: Good start by the Cats. We're back in the middle. Edwards got the first palm down there, and then O'Shea Mullins wrapped up by Anderson, and we're going to have another ball up.
6: Yeah, Mullins gone to that Petrarca matchup too, of all people.
3: Knocked down by Moyle. Rau now at his feet. He can't get clean possession. Tanner Bruin was able to handball out. Now, there's been a whistle. That might have been a throw call there, or it might have been a hold.
8: Hold on, Petrarca. He made sure the umpire saw it too.
3: Petrarca flares it out to Rioli. Rioli now will launch them to half forward. That's a nice kick. But no clean mark that time to Long, so they can sort it out in the back half here. O'Connor Holmes gets the football, and he kicks it looking for Jeremy Cameron. MacAndrew got a fist to it. It's a bouncing footy here. Humphrey is there, and then the Cats have got it under control. We have a stoppage about 70 out from the Gold Coast goal. Cats are 1 straight 6, Suns yet to score.
4: So you better get used to these all-white jumpers of the Cats. Dempsey was being tackled by the arm, got a little toe poke forward. Another scrimmage, there's the whistle, and right on the point of the centre square on the Moorabool Street side. To the end, the Suns are attacking. We'll have another throw up. Anderson, wild handball out of the congestion. Petrarca surely is going to be pinged for dropping the football. And a pretty easy decision there to the Irishman, Mullen, who's handballed into Colajasny, who's kicking out wide towards centre wing.
3: He doesn't. Dempsey, I reckon, has almost taken that, although the umpire says, is it out of bounds, or we're going to have a ball up. We might have a throw-in.
6: He may have grabbed that too. He's not the lying type as we found out a couple of weeks ago. Yeah. Ollie Dempsey, he's looking at the umpire complexed.
3: He's a bit of a freak show, Ollie Dempsey. Ball thrown back into play. Comes to Anderson. He was able to get a little kick out. Didn't go too far though. Rioli's handball stolen by Holmes, who gives it to his mate Bailey Smith. And Smith now kicks it low. Not the best of kicks to half forward. Casto will try and make it work, but Collins, he's such a great defender. He's able to get it onto the boot. That's a poor kick, and then slipping over is Guthrie. He slipped over onto his backside and was still able to take the mark. He jumps to his feet. He's going to go deep with a kick. It's inside the 50 to the hot spot. Dempsey went up high. Cameron was there as well. There was no clean mark, though. Comes out to Noble in game 150. Handball to Took Miller. And then Noble will get on the end of the chain. He's able to clear it back out to the wing.
4: Jed Walter clean below his knees. Scooped it up. Handball to Petrarca, who took an early bounce. Atkins gives chase. Handball's over the top to the younger of the Yulins. He kicks it towards right half forward, but the easy intercept mark is taken by Colajasny. Retreats. And Big Edward slipped over, but he controlled it, got it to Holmes. Out again to the outer side, Bailey Smith once more the target. Oscar Adams in the way, handball to Humphrey, handball to Big Moyle, who's going to kick a low 50-metre drop punt into the forward pocket, and that has been well marked by Ben King in front of the multi-million dollar scoreboard here at the Cattery. And he will go back and line up from 40 to 45 metres, preferred side for the right footer.
3: The
4: but only a metre or two
3: too,
4: into the... Oh, it's an unbelievable...
3: Looks good, doesn't it?
4: As it should be for the money that we paid for it, Matty.
8: Glad you've just cottoned on to this, Beaver.
4: Cotton on, like what you're doing there, Jimmy.
8: Thanks, Bruce.
4: Haven't got them on board with 3RW footballers yet. Good evening to Nigel and all his team. So to the River Barwon end, Ben King, who has been deadly accurate this year. There's the McMoz for you. Never gave it a chance.
8: Oh, you got him good, Beaver.
4: Hooked the kick out of bounds on the full, Jimbo. What did he do wrong? Well, it was just simply off the instep, wasn't it?
6: Yeah, maybe a flat footy too, because Bailey Smith, he's had a bit of trouble with the ball early too, so maybe we can give him a bit of a
3: mulligan. Here's Holmes with a kick out wide to the Moorabool Street side. Edwards has taken the mark. That was outstanding work by Mitch Edwards. He juggled it, gave it off to Bailey Smith, always demanding the Sharon. He kicks it to half forward. Jessa drops the mark. Picked up by Dempsey, handball to Martin. A bit of a fumble now to Jeremy Cameron. And Cameron will get it off by hand. A scratcher who fumbled at a critical stage. Took Miller, Petrarca. And now Matty Rau. Rau will come out wide here, and Zeke Ulam will take the mark at right half back. They dodge the ball at their Gold Coast.
4: You're onto something here, Joel. It is fumbles galore. Yeah. It's a deflate gate at the moment. Let's check the footies.
8: Bit slippery at night sometimes here at Geelong.
4: Jepson inboard to Took Miller. And the former captain doesn't like anything ahead of him, so retreats to Mac Andrew. Lateral kick to the left half back flank to the imposing Sam Collins. And then he kicks it to Bodie Ulan. They're just tic-tac-toeing their way down the ground. Next in line is Rioli. No hurry to move the football on. There's the whistle to say you better get on with it. Easily steps around Big Edwards. Has a bounce. The former Tiger Premiership star kicks it towards full forward. Gets to the back of the contest. And it's actually going to trickle out of bounds. Only a metre or two away from the point post in the left forward pocket. River.

0: Clearing kick. Blitzarves takes a good mark. Running with the flight of the Sharon. He plays on. Gives it off. Tanner Bruin, last link in the chain.
1: Clever.
0: Up the line he goes. Wiltshire can run onto this. He's running. He looks up. He kicks it into a pocket of space here. Martin won't have the wheels to get there. Rioli will. He overrun it. Came to Martin. A dodge and a weave and a handball. He's made an absolute meal of it. He's caught. And the footy is over for a rush.
2: Should just socket it off the ground.
1: No, it's like guilty that he actually got a chance at kicking the goal there, Jack Martin.
0: It all finishes with a rush to Geelong, 1-1-7. And the Gold Coast Suns yet to score.
3: Two of the most talented Indigenous players we could see, Jack Martin and Daniel Rioli. That was unbelievable.
0: Mac Andrew is running his way out of defence. He goes with a kick to Matt Rao, who takes the mark.
2: Players are slipping everywhere tonight.
0: Yeah.
3: Get a roof.
0: Plays on. Down the line he goes on the outer side wing.
1: The government's not kind enough.
3: Oh, yeah. Come on.
0: Here's Humphrey. Inbound handball. Anderson.
2: Nice.
0: He goes into King, who's in a better spot here. And he's going to go back and line up from the top of the 50 for the Gold Coast first goal.
2: The importance of just taking that extra kick to get into the front half here at GMHBA Stadium. If you take your kicks from back near the logo, you get those shallow entries, which just plays into Geelong hands. You get forward of the logos, you get some really good looks inside forward 50.
0: Well, Bruce was right before. He is deadly. He's averaging 3 goals, 3 a game. He's very accurate, leader in the common middle at the moment.
3: Look at you going, McMoss now,
0: Ben man. King. So let's see how he goes here. From 49 metres, King's kick is on the way, and that's beautiful off the boot. And the Gold Coast Suns have got their first. The Suns are 1 straight 6. And the Cats are 1-1. Well, they're 1 straight 6 as well. Did that not go through for a rush behind before? I thought it did, but scoreboard saying 1 goal 6 apiece. To check that. That's on the BP scoreboard. Great coffee, yummy snacks. Tick off your to-do list at BP. Let's get down to Jackie Reed. Jack?
4: Well, just on the conditions down here, I wouldn't say it's overly dewy at ground level, but we did have a lot of rain this week, so I'm wondering if the grass is just extremely soft after a big deluge, especially on Wednesday night.
1: Good build-up by the Gold Coast Suns. They just have been patient at different times, taking it back and forth and even taking it down the ground before, but on that occasion, able to blitz the Cats and caught them out too.
3: The mystery of the missing behind. We'll have to come back to that. Scoreboard's got it as scores level as the Coleman medal leader kicks his 39th major of the season. Back underway, Dangerfield shovels out a handball to De Koning. Tumbles a horrible looking kick towards full forward. Now that is definitely going to score. Sam De Koning's kick wobbles through for a minor and it breaks the deadlock. 1-1-7 the Cats, 1 straight 6 the Suns. That's on the BP scoreboard as Bodie Yulin comes in short to the back pocket to Noble, who is hemmed in on the boundary line.
0: Well, a great deal on offer, so he might want to switch here, Noble. He will. Ambitious kick. It comes off as Lombard takes it and then swings it out wide here to Mac Andrew. Has it left half back, shares it with Rioli. He's been busy early. He'll link up with Mac Andrew again. Oh. Who gets it under the boot, the intercept on. Bailey Smith read it beautifully. It's an open goal square. He goes for it. He bombs it. It bounces. It bounces. And it won't bounce through. Collins will scramble back and take it and clear it for Gold Coast. Only momentarily. Bruin was there with a spoil. Wiltshire, his handball over the top, missed the target. Here's a chance for Noble now. Nothing he likes ahead, so he goes backwards. Jeffrey under the pump, and he goes back to Mac Andrew. I think they're out of trouble now as Bodie Yulin's able to clear it to the outer side.
3: To a 2-on-1, although the one did brilliantly. The Irishman O'Connor just got a pour in and punched it out of bounds, or else the Suns would have been out. So we tick past 11 minutes of the opening term. Fascinating early arm wrestle. Certainly not high scoring. 1-1-1 straight. Cats by a point. On the BP scoreboard, quick throw in. De Koning was having his jumper held. Umpire missed it. Anderson sharked the tap. Scrambled a kick to left half forward. Walter, well tackled by Kolodziejczyk. Freed the arms. Goulburn handballs back inboard. Miller's got it. Two Cats have got him. Gee, they gave him a long time. Eventually, Lombard receives the handball from Walter. And the Geelong defence was all at sea. They're a bit stiff there in the Cats. Could easily be paid a free kick or two. And Ben Long has marked 35 out. On about a 45-degree angle, and we'll go back and try and give the visitors the lead.
2: really early decision from Ben Long. It's not cheating. He took the opportunity to sneak forward when Collar Jasny kept

0: rolling up to help out the Cats numbers. Jumped back up on his feet and found some space.
1: Steps out and snaps over the left shoulder. He's also been very accurate this year. 15-5 coming into the game, but he misses. And that extra whistle is for the stray yellow Sharon on the ground. So, again, we're all locked up. 1-1-7 each of two, BP scoreboard.
2: Lawson Humphreys back into play. It's a very nice mark to Holmes. He was under pressure there. He flicked the handball up to Dangerfield, who was in motion. His kick over the head of O'Sheen Mullen. Invites Collins in. He missed the target with the handball. Dangerfield got there and made amends for his error before it goes over the boundary line. We're going to have a throw-in between wing and half forward for the Cats. Down to you, Jackie Reed.
3: Sean Mann has come from the ground. Just getting that left ankle taped up, but it looks like he will be okay to play on.
1: Hope he is, because some bozo's got him for 5 goals tonight, Jack. That's for Barry Plant Real Estate in safe hands. From the throw-in, DeConing got rid of McAndrew legally, cleanly, took the footy, kicked towards full forward, and the double fister from Bodie Ulan.
4: Wow.
1: Spud, we'll never forget you. That was, he has punched that.
2: Golden double fist.
1: Yep, at least 25 metres into about row C. There'll be a throw-in right forward pocket at the Joel Selwood stand end, or the city end of the stadium. Crowd still building. Scores level after 13 and a half minutes.
2: It's 7 apiece. We have the boundary throw in here in the right forward pocket. Umpire tosses it in. Neil doing the ruck work. McAndrew was able to get the better of it. Bodie Ulan, underground handball. Jeffrey, he took it over. And they asked a question, the Cats. The umpire says no dice. Throw it in. 35 around from the Cats goal.
5: Bodie Ulan with that big spoil before. He's put together a nice 40 games now.
2: Yes. Mm.
5: Really, really solid player.
2: Got a brother joining him too. Zeke out there tonight. There is the throw-in. Anderson to Jeffrey to Rioli. He's had a lot of the footy early. And now off to Noble. Clearing kick is nice. And Jai Murray takes it at halfback.
1: In game number two, handballs to the speedy. Took Miller, who is usually a really good deliverer of the footy. That is off the side of the boot. Out of bounds on the full and receives the appropriate Bronx cheer. Kolodziejczyk retreats. Back to the star that is Max Holmes, who marks right on the paint of defensive 50. Nothing on short to a contest. O'Sullivan, the target. Third in line was Ollie Henry. Big leap. Bounced off his chest in the end. Might have been as surprised as anyone that the ball reached him. And eventually, we're going to have a throw up in neutral territory, right in front of the interchange gates. Multiple changes take place. We're still locked up at 1-1-7 each of two.
2: There's Atkins. He got it from DeConing. Kicks it to half forward for the Cats. Cameron Flew couldn't get near it in the end. Comes to Collins. He's been prominent early, as per usual. Lombard, rushed handball. Away to Murray. Murray dished out a don't argue. Then Rioli inboard kick was nice to Collins. Check Rioli's numbers for Lamaro's in a moment. He's had a stack of it. He goes backwards, inside D50. Ballard takes the mark. Charlie Ballard inside defensive 50 for the Gold Coast Suns.
5: 7 touches for Rioli, leading the Gold Coast Suns at the moment with Sam Collins.
2: Playing a very nice game in defence for the Suns. So we've settled into their work nicely. It is 1-1-7 apiece. Kick to the outer side wing now for the Suns. A pack of players, Kolodziejczyk with hands to it. Closely was able to get the handball away. Nice work though. That was Lawson Humphreys. He handballed it forward for the Cats. Kolodziejczyk tried to keep it going, but turned it over by hand. Then Rouse in trouble. He was able to handball it off to Took Miller. And Miller's kick went straight to Connor O'Sullivan's hands, and he takes it for the Cats at halfback.
1: We had 2 bad kicks in a row from Took Miller. Inboard to Atkins, the Cats' only goal kicker. Handballs to the running O'Connor, lowers the eyes and picks out big scratch and heel. O'Connor kept running, received the handball, kicked to full forward. Jack Martin almost completed the mark. Couple of Suns defenders on the ground. Geelong try and keep it alive. Good tackle on Ollie Henry. And once Sam Collins puts the clamps on you, you usually stay stuck. And it'll be a free kick to the Gold Coast fullback in the last line. We're ticking up to 16 and a half minutes thanks to the white glove mover. Geelong 1-1-7, Gold Coast 1-1-7 as Collins goes long and strong to the outer side.
2: He does. The Conan got a fist to it. It'll be Gorbin to come away with it though for the Gold Coast as he kicks up for Ben King. Connor O'Sullivan got there every step of the way with him, provided the spoil and killed it to the boundary line. We're going to have a throw-in.
5: Our game's in a good space, I reckon, when you've got those two going at each other. O'Sullivan and King going to do it for a number of years ahead.
2: 2 great young players. 1-1-7 apiece as the umpire Well, Armwrestle at the moment throws the ball back into play. Moyle was able to win that one down decisively. Atkins gets to it first. Got the handball away to Stevens, who kicks it back to the wing. But Brody Yorland is back there for Gold Coast and takes it out on the Moorabool Street side wing. He's smack bang on centre wing, 1-1-7 apiece.
1: Comes inboard, runs 10. That is a thumping drop punt. That's travelled about 65 metres. Moyle set himself. Gold Coast have a 3-on-1 in front of the contest. Long with a handball to Rowell. The Brownlow medalist fires another handball out wide to Goulburn. They're mucking around with it. They need a kick, and it comes from the skipper. Anderson on his left boot, and it hits Walter on the chest. Right on the boundary line. 35 to 40 out. Again, Jimmy, right in front of our beloved scoreboard. And Jed Walter, any score, obviously breaks the deadlock at 7 points apiece.
0: Bit of space behind that scoreboard for a farm, Beaver.
1: And you're a very funny man. As Jed Walter runs out, snaps over. Oh, that is a hell of a kick. He has curled that through brilliantly with a powerful leg from 40. That is not easy to do, and he made it look simple for a star 21 goal of the night. Thank you. 20 years of keeping you connected. Gold Coast 2-1-13, Geelong 1-1-7. All on the BP scoreboard, and for Maccas, here's Jimbo and Joel.
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5: I reckon, I'll tell you what, I reckon the Gold Coast Suns are on world record pace for amount of disposals in a game. But just absolutely dominating at the moment. 94 possessions, they've still got 7 minutes left in this quarter. So it's... We're looking at a 600 possession game for the Gold Coast Suns, the way it's going at the moment.
2: Playing well too, aren't they, the Suns? A few early worries for the Cats. 2-1-13 to 1-1-7. Restart back in the middle. Both rucks had a piece of that. Here's Petrarca, though, got the handball. Rao goes to ground. Got the handball to Anderson in a bit of a hurry. Good ground ball win that time by Holmes. Handball to Dangerfield. He'll kick long and deep inside the 50 for the Cats. They've got a covered all, no clean mark there. There's a couple of Suns at hands at that. And no one can take it cleanly. The umpire says, give it to me, and we'll ball it up. 40 out from the Cats' goal.
5: Three, in fact, Matty. They all had a piece of it.
1: Edwards and Moyle. Moyle swipes it towards the boundary line. Big scratch in here. How clean was he below his knees? Handles fiercely back outside 50 to Dangerfield. Long handle out wide to Manor. Just tried to volleyball palm it to Neil. Wasn't expecting it. Another turnover. Petrarca with quick hands to Rowell, to Anderson. So the old firm working together. Then to Collins. Kick was well smothered. Close to the boundary line. Manor kept it in. Gave it to Bailey Smith. Off a step. He's going to kick the full forward. Mac Andrew's got his name written all over it. And he takes the intercept mark. About 15 to 20 out from the Geelong goal.
2: He goes short to Anderson. Anderson swings it out wide here. Mark's been taken by Jepson, who will play on. Handball back inboard. Nice work from Jeffrey just to get out of the tackle. Goulburn has it now. On the wing for the Suns. He kicks it to half forward. Ben King sets himself. Good mark. Really good mark. He's 60 metres out. He'll head to the forward pocket. Got a man on. And the mark has been taken in the pocket. They'll play on. Centering kick. And Lombard, in a better spot, takes it and will go back and line up for goal. He is directly in front, about 35 metres out. And the Suns are looking good at the moment.
5: Absolutely. Just building the ball up really well, taking what the Cats are giving him, taking him on a little bit down back once they get outside 50, and then the long kick. And King's done a good job on plucking him a couple of times down forward.
2: So Leonardo Lombard lining up for goal here, 35 metres out directly in front. He is a goal kicker. Comes in, kicks, another one for Gold Coast. Now this is officially a good start for the away team, Gold Coast Suns. And there are officially a few worries now for the Cats. 3-1-19, Geelong are 1-1-7. That's on the BP scoreboard. Great coffee, yummy snacks. Tick off your to-do list at BP.
1: Just to Joel's point earlier about the disposals, Jimmy and Joel, 11 Suns players have already had at least 5 disposals, led by Anderson with 12 and Collins with 10. In comparison, the Cats have only had 3.
0: So the record you're looking for is 520. We just went to AFL tables.
5: And which who is that side?
0: St Kilda versus Fremantle. Heavily dominated by the Cats sides when you have a look at the table.
1: Was that the day Jay Stephen and El Montagna both had 47 from memory?
0: Yes, 47 from Yes, both of them. Well done, Bruce.
1: Just had it written on the back of my hand, Jimmy.
0: One, two, three, four, five players over 30.
1: Back underway. Smith with a handball to Mullen. Kicks to right half forward. Sounds silly. We're only in the first quarter. The Cats need a goal here. They're a couple of goals down and all the momentum with the visitors. Bit of a pile on it. Right half forward. Ollie Henry tries to reef it free. Umpire Stevick's seen enough. He says, give it to me. And he'll throw it up. 50.5 metres out from the Geelong goal. Edwards swipes it forward. Henry wrapped up in a tackle again, and this time the throw-up will occur 48 metres out from the Geelong goal.
2: So stoppage again with plenty of numbers around this. Edwards wins it down. Ollie Henry tried to get it onto the boot. Rao was tackled, threw it away, the umpire said, holding the ball. And Atkins is a hard man once he gets hold of you. Now the leader's on here, he'll go to Neil, and Stratchard will take the mark 45 metres out. Shannon Neil directly in front will go back and line up for a much needed Geelong goal.
0: One of the easier kicking styles you'll see out there. Effortlessly kicks the ball 50 plus, and I like him from this range. He goes through his full routine properly and drives through the footy, but great defensive pressure from Atkins. It might be just a little fire starter they need, the Cats.
2: So Shannon Neil, as you said, he's a beautiful kick. He's going to let this one go from 45 out to the Joel Selwood stand. And that's a lovely kick straight through the middle, straight over the goal umpire's hat. And the Cats have got their second on the BP scoreboard. Geelong go to 2-1-13. The Suns at 3-1-19. 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It's on now. Here's Jimmy Bartel and Joel Selwood.
5: Good tackle by Tom Atkins to create the goal. And then you're just the game awareness. Shannon Neal knows that Tom Atkins probably too far out to kick the goal. So he just stays on his toes, wait till he turns around, and then bang, leads up. Sam Collins not far off in saying that. But Atkins looks like he's got the Matt Rao matchup. We thought Geelong was going to send someone to him. That matchup actually suits more than anyone else.
1: And quickly, Jimmy, we've solved the mystery of the missing behind.
0: Yes, there's a holding the ball paid. So obviously the score didn't count.
1: Against Jack Martin. That's going to a retrospective Harvey Norman replay. Yes. Cats will go forward through Atkins to the hotspot. Looked like a jumper hold on the Suns defender there in Joel Jeffrey. And that's what umpire Meyer thinks. Now the Cats crowd finally finding some voice here. It's a free handball to Noble, who's tackled heavily as he kicked it. It works its way towards centre wing. Rao front and centre of the contest. Got a handball to Closey. Handball to Rioli. They're retreating to Closey. Steps around Atkins. Handball to Noble. We are on world record pace here. Joel, well tackled by Manor. Should win the free kick and does. And the Cats all of a sudden wrestling back some momentum.
2: Sean Manor plays it immediately. That's not a great kick. Wiltshire's up. They grab it on the bounce. The snap is sensational. Ollie Wiltshire, that's about the best thing he's done in his early career. That was great work, and the Cats have got a couple of quick goals. Star 21, goal of the day, 20 years of keeping you connected, and scores level 3-1-19 apiece.
5: Well, Matty, it's a good point. It probably is the best thing that he's done in his young career, but what he has shown us already with his start to this season, that he is super clean. He gave Geelong the energy and run last week when they needed it. And there's a great pick-up from him. He's got great game awareness, and that looks like he's just picking the ball up in Bowen Heads and kicking a goal for the Seagulls.
0: Yeah, I reckon that last quarter, Joel, where they trusted him to play pretty much most of the quarter on ball, and I reckon he would have taken a lot of confidence. Hang on, they trust me to do just a bit more than playing out of the forward pocket or the half-forward flank.
1: Yep. Playing just his eighth senior game, just his fourth career goal, and that was a beauty. Back underway, the Cats were two quick ones in a row. Petrarca was dispossessed, no free kick was paid. Took Miller, grabbed it. Look away, handball to Petrarca. Well, that looked half a throw as Rowell's got it. Steps back inboard. Around Stevens, the late inclusion. Mark almost taken there by Big Moyle. They keep it alive. Miller's got it again. Handballs to Ben King. Well tackled by Sullivan. Ball spills out to Goulburn. Petrarca, how powerful is his left boot? The snap will land in the goal square. And Ollie Dempsey, he does work end-to-end from the wing and gets back to take the safe intercept grab.
2: 2 minutes left in this opening quarter as Dempsey comes out here. Guthrie got a paw to it. Couldn't bring it down though. Rounded up by Rao. Handball to Collins. Kick blanketed well by big Shannon Neal. It's over the boundary line, and we're going to have a throw in. 75 around for the Gold Coast goal.
5: Sam Collins on his way to 44 possessions if he keeps this up.
1: And we will need to
5: keep
1: go
5: an
1: to
5: eye
1: the
5: on that. Yeah. That would have been a big prediction,
1: that'll
5: that
1: be
5: one.
1: A few, that would have been a bold prediction for Arrow Transport. You heard the slap of the Sharon on the palms of both ruckmen, and they're still fighting over it. Edwards and Moyle. Umpire Myers' whistle goes as he says, I'll ball it up. Moyle this time won the tap. The ball ricocheted back to him off Miller. Scrubbed a kick towards centre half forward. Well done by O'Connor. Tried to paddle it to the advantage of Dempsey. Quick hands, gave it back to O'Connor. Lowered the eyes. Lovely kick to Shannon Neal. Was going to give up by hand to Holmes. Instead kicked out wide in favour of Manor. Ball sat beautifully for him. Takes an early bounce. Takes two. Crosses 50. Thinking goal of the night for Star 21. Instead he sort of half kicked
0: free
1: it.
0: Kick.
1: And it's going to be a Geelong free kick. Is that over the shoulder, Jimmy?
0: Holding. He's paid holding.
1: So Oscar Adams the offender and the Geelong skipper Patrick Dangerfield the recipient. And we'll go back from only 8 metres out, 45 degree angle. He'll snap over the left shoulder to give the Cats the lead. And he hammers it through. The Cats with three on the bounce. And they lead by those 6 points late in the first. 4-1-25 Geelong. 3-1-19 the Gold Coast Suns. BP scoreboard. Great coffee and yummy snacks, Jimmy. Tick off your to-do list at BP.
0: Yeah, we all like yummy snacks, but that was a great entry from Sean Manor. It was a quick ball in, and he just panicked, Adams. He grabbed a fistful of the back of Paddy's jumper there, right where the numbers were, and the umpire had a good angle on it. But great fast ball movement, goes back to being clean off the half-back line, and you can do that here at GMHBA Stadium. If you can get that one off a shallow entry or across your back 50, the game opens up, and you can play almost 5 versus 5 with 3 quarters of the ground.
2: Cats hit the front right before quarter time. 4-1-25 to 3-1-19. Still a minute left in the quarter. Oil was able to work it down. Edwards knocks it out to his own advantage. Rao trying to get a hold of it. Bailey Smith does grab it and then just threw it under the boot with a big long kick to half forward. Cameron up couldn't take the mark. Ground level ball. Manor dropped on it. And the umpire says, give it to me and we'll ball it up on the 50 for the Cats. He'll throw it up in the air here. Moyle came late to work it down. Big Shannon Neal wrapped up by Rao, going nowhere. Umpire will have it again. Just outside the 50 for the Cats.
1: 40 seconds remaining on the white glove mover clock. Neal wins the tap, but straight to Rioli. Handball to Jeffrey, handball to Noble. And he's going to kick laterally to Oscar Adams, who marks in space. There's no teammate or enemy within 20 metres of him. Takes a slow bounce, runs his full measure, and then a long high ball to centre wing. Ben King got a bit of a push, and O'Sullivan took the mark, but he showed too much of it to Ben King with a beautiful smother. And the Cats are now retreating. Socket off the ground for the Suns towards right half forward. Is the time clock going to beat them? I tell you, he's going to beat them. Jack Henry, he bursts through the congestion. Handball to Blitzarves right on the siren. And the Cats come from 2 goals down to lead by a goal at quarter time on the VP scoreboard. 4-1-25 to the Gold Coast Suns, 3-1-19. All singles, yet to have a multiple goal kicker on the ground, with Wiltshire Atkins, who kicked the first goal of the night, Shannon Neal and Patrick Dangerfield, the goal kickers for the home side, Walter Lombard and Ben King, the goal kickers for the Suns. 4-1 plays 3-1. The Cats by 6 points at the first change. A quick break. Expert quarter time analysis from Joel Selwood and Jimmy Bartel. We'll get down to the boundary for Barry Plant Real Estate with Jackie Reed. And for Maccas, the FIFA World Cup meal at Maccas is officially underway. This is Friday night, 3AW, 5AA, 6PR footy.
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2: Manor plays on immediately. It's not a great kick. Wiltshire's up the gravel on the bounce. The snap is sensational. Ollie Wiltshire, that's about the best thing he's done in his early career. Quarter time at GMHBA Stadium. The Cats in front. They are 4-1-25. The Gold Coast Suns 3-1-19. Before we hear from Jimmy and Joel for Barry Plant Real Estate. Down to you, Jackie Reed.
3: Really interesting watching the Gold Coast Suns at quarter time. Noah Anderson and Bailey Humphrey got the team in just before Dimmer got down there to give them one of the great sprays, just getting them all tucked in. Had a fair bit to say, fair bit of feedback after the last dying minutes of that first quarter. Chris Scott made his way over to Jeremy Cameron. They were locked in conversation as well in the Geelong camp. In terms of injuries, pretty good so far. Sean Manor had a bit of work done on his left ankle. He's had that taped up and he's ready to go. Tanner Bruin had some work done on his lower back. Jack Martin also had a little bit of work done and we'll keep an eye on him. He did walk out with the doctor to the huddle, but it looks like he's okay to go.
0: Yeah, look, they gave up so many uncontested marks. The Cats and Gold Coast Suns denied them the footy for most of that quarter. But once Geelong took care of the contest, forced them to kick long, and that's where the Geelong backs got involved. They were able to actually get some ball on rebound and punish the Gold Coast Suns going forward, Joel.
5: Yeah, just a few of the numbers. Those disposals are 134-78. But the other stats don't actually make that much sense. Geelong really good in the clearances, 13-6, which then they took it long and direct inside 50. So 17 to the Cats, 10 to the Gold Coast Suns, even with all those disposals. And the amount of ball that the Gold Coast Suns, the ball's lived in Geelong's forward half 53% of the time. So Gold Coast needs to take some ground position or else it's just going to be too difficult to stay in this game.
0: 60 more uncontested possessions in a quarter.
2: Wow.
5: It's wild.
2: All our stats thanks to Lamaro's, Melbourne's finest gastro pub, 273 Cecil Street, South Melbourne. Call and say you heard it on 3AW. Get down there for the veal and chicken schnitzel. 6-point lead to the Cats as we begin the second quarter at GMHBA Stadium. We're underway. Edwards got the better of that after Bailey Smith. Anderson got to it first. Almost threw that. He got it out to Tuke Miller, though. We're off half back. So Jeffrey now kicks it to half forward for the Suns. It's heading to the boundary line. And did anyone touch that? No. It's going to be a lasso free going to the Cats. Jack Henry comes back into Guthrie.
5: How smart the players are getting so quick with that rebound inside.
2: Guthrie to the wing. Neil couldn't take it. Wiltshire did well. He kicked it off the ground. Jezza can take this on the bounce. And with the outside of the boot, it's going to bounce through for a point. Just didn't get all the angles right at all that time, Jeremy Cameron.
0: Was he trying to get Manor?
2: Did he going it? For it?
5: Nah. He's a full forward.
2: He was trying to make the footy talk, I think. 4-2-26. Suns 3-1-19.
1: How did that go again, John?
5: Nah.
1: That sums it up beautifully. Rioli short to Noble in the back pocket. Rioli kept running. Received the handball, a long ball towards centre wing. Zach Guthrie in best position to mark, but couldn't. Big Moyle got a handle to Walter, floated a handle to Lombard, felt the pressure coming, delivered beautifully by hand to Humphrey, kicks to the hot spot, big one-on-one here, long in from the side, couldn't complete the mark, Kolodziejczyk goes to ground, but he shoveled it out towards Dempsey, gave it back to O'Sullivan, composed the young fella, what a player he's going to be, beautiful pass to Bailey Smith, and he kicks to O'Connor, who marks it right half back.
2: Plays it immediately, he comes out to the wing. There he is, big Sam Collins, well set there, takes an uncontested mark. He kicks to the corridor. Petrarca has got the football now on the logo. He waits and waits for an option. Christian Petrarca called to go. So he bombs it up inside the 50. Walter sets himself, couldn't take the mark. Humphrey ground level can't gather. Bailey Smith can to Guthrie. Guthrie was able to wriggle out of a tackle. Wiltshire up high, he couldn't take it with a one hand. Nice work that time from Murray just to bounce off the tackler. He got the handball off to Zeke Yuland, who fires at goal and misses to the left-hand side. First score of the quarter to the Suns. They go to 3-2-20. The Cats are 4-2-26.
5: Cats very lucky there. Can't leave Bailey Humphreys run inside 50 like that unopposed.
1: Max Holmes charges out of the defensive goal square, has a bounce and a low ball to Zach Guthrie, who marks on the painted defensive 50. Bailey Smith cruises round behind him, receives the handball, left foot kick to centre wing. Collins almost took the mark. Moyle again, good below his knees. Handball to Noble. All the way back to Bodie Yulin. Kicks along the back edge of the centre square to Jeffrey. And he delivers a beautiful ball out wide. And close, he takes the mark on true centre wing position. In front of the Reg Hickey stand, the Mirrabooka Street side. He comes back inboard and Jeffrey has it again. We'll get his numbers soon for Lamaro's as he picks out another short pass. This time Miller's got it right on the sponsor's logo.
5: Jeffrey's up to 11.
2: Glances to the corridor. That's where he goes. Bodie Yulin takes it. He'll come out wide here to the members' side where Rioli has it now for Gold Coast. All kick mark, uncontested stuff. Now Jai Murray. Game number two for that young man. It's got it. He's a kick and a half out from the Suns' goal. He's told to go. He puts it up inside the 50. They'll look for the clean mark. Well, Walter had hands to it. Cats under the punt now in defence. I reckon there was a hold there on Connor O'Sullivan. And it's going to go to O'Connor, in fact. He'll take the free for the Cats and goes short on the kick. And Tanner Bruin has it right half back. 4-2-26 Geelong. 3-2-20 the Gold Coast.
1: Right on the boundary line. Daniel Rioli stands the mark at 49.
0: Parked on the wing tonight. Tanner Bruin, no inside work so far.
1: Kicks in the scratch and heel direction. Gee, it's going to be a good battle with Collins. No mark taken. Bit of a pile on. And the umpire being Nathan Williamson says, I'll throw it up. Slightly into the Suns attacking half, only by a couple of paces. Off hands. Grabbed there by Anderson. The skipper almost throws it over his head to Noble, who is on world record pace.
5: Yep.
1: He delivers beautifully, chisels it down the line to Jed Walter, who is really starting to show his undoubted potential. He's marked at 49 and a half, and he's saying to umpire Williamson, I'm going to have a ping. The angle is such is that he's hard up against the fence. Averaged exactly 2 goals a game this year. 14-5 from 7 games coming into tonight. He kicked a goal in the first quarter. It's on its way. It's out to the right. It hasn't got the legs. Gee, Dempsey could have rushed it through. The ball stays alive. And finally, umpire Toner says, I will have it. And the Cats now have to negotiate a ball up 6 or 7 metres out from the Gold Coast goal.
2: Players just don't want to rush it, do they? Blitzarves got the handball out. Dempsey almost threw that out to Oisin Mullen. He cleared it, but Collins in a good spot. He can't complete the mark. In comes Manor. Did that come off a foot or a hand? It actually came off Collins' foot. So it'll be a free kick to Sean Manor. Luck's a fortune for him.
5: Yeah, a bit of a pinball, wasn't it?
0: Yeah, Manor flicked it back into play and it landed straight on Collins' foot.
2: So Manor kicked to Wiltshire, thumped away from him. Here's Took Miller sharing it with Rioli.
0: Gone.
2: And then Humphries is gone.
0: Oh, high.
2: Oh, high contact. Drop a little bit. He gets to his feet. It's a beautiful kick out for Long, who took the mark. And he'll go with the outside of the boot and try and finish. And miss to the right-hand side. And the Gold Coast Suns go to 3-3-21. The Cats are 4-2-26. A robot building supply scoreboard. Good start. Well, the Suns, Cats to bring it back into play.
1: They look dangerous, the Suns, in the first 6 minutes of this second term. Kicking finds Colin Jasny, who boots it towards centre wing, and Bruin was just edged out of the contest far too easily by the second gamer in Jai Murray. First round pick in last year's draft. I think another academy boy kicks it inside 450. That is a very good mark by Jack Henry, back in his more familiar defensive role. Power Bay mark of the night, in fact, as he brings it inboard very short to O'Connor.
2: O'Connor goes out wide. Oisin Mullen will chip it short. Up to meet it here is Stevens. Handball on to Holmes, who had to just lob that up a bit for Neil, who takes the mark. Now he'll go with a long kick inside the 50. Jack Martin is there, and Mac Andrew is there, the big man, to get back and take a nice mark in defence. Fires the handball off. Anderson able to clear it, and mark being taken by Matty Rowell. He's got it left half back for the Suns.
1: Handballs to the player cruising by, and that was Murray again. Very short pass to Humphrey. Mark's just near the interchange. Just near you, Jackie Reid, for Barry Plant Real Estate.
3: Jack Henry's just hobbled from the ground there. He's clutching at his right side after that mark over Jed Walto. He's in the hands of the physios right now.
1: Intercept mark taken by Bruin, who handballs to Manor. Driving ball towards right half forward. Getting back with courage there was Bodie Yulin. The Suns just outnumber them at the contest at the moment. As Noble gets a handball to Anderson. Wobbly kick into midfield though. Intercept mark taken by Shannon Neal. Gold Coast Suns defence all at sea at the moment. The kick towards full forward out the back. Dempsey. A poacher's goal as he does so well. With that hard running from centre wing. And he was there to pounce. And he popped it through from 12 metres out. So, robot building supplies scoreboard. Fifth goal to the Cats. They're 5-2-32. The Suns 3-3-21. And 3RW is football.
0: Yeah, not the best work there from Pike.
16: 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So tasty, we took it. Macca's World Menu Heist. The most wanted menu items heisted from around the world. Get them before we have to give them back. Available after 10:30 a.m.
0: Not the best work there from Closey. Yeah, we know how Ollie Dempsey plays, and he just switched off. Yes, the spoil went out the back, but he's a good 10, 15 metres off him.
2: Debbie, Jack.
3: Jack Henry's gone downstairs into the rooms with the doctor, still clutching at that right side, so we'll chase an update from the club.
2: 11-point lead and free kick going the way of Anderson in the middle for the Gold Coast. He's off to the races too with a couple of bounces and then goes long inside the 50. But Humphrey is able to get back. Humphreys. It's Lawson Humphreys for the Cats. Gets back and takes the mark for Geelong. Back in the team this week. He goes short to Holmes. Back to Lawson Humphreys, who's just a beautiful user. He takes a bounce. And then Neil, all fumble. Butterfingers from Neil, but he was able to get the handball off to Lawson Humphreys, who went down the line. Jack Martin, he's had a fit of the fumbles early in this match. They're able to get out of it, or are they, Gold Coast? Turnover. O'Sullivan got the handball on. Now Wiltshire, it was tackled as he kicked. It's bouncing inside the 50. Ollie Henry goes to the ground. Oh, great pickup by Dempsey. Comes to Moyle. The big man was brought down. And the umpire calls play on. And then they surround him. The ump will come in and ball it up 48 metres out from the Cats' goal.
5: That ball going inside 50 along the ground, it actually looked a bit more dangerous for the Cats.
1: Cats by 11 points, 10 minutes into the second. Matt Rowell bounces a left foot kick almost to centre wing. Humphreys clever, didn't take possession, just palmed it to Shannon Neal, who lowered the eyes and picked out to Koenig, who's marked at 51 on about a 45 degree angle. Very crowded forward line. 16 Suns back inside D50. Huge packle fly at the top of the square. Dempsey lost it in the grass. He was trying to soccer it through. Chance there for Jack Martin, just missed his boot. Bodie Euland, wild handball out wide. Goulburn's got it. Quick handball then to Closey. He scrambles a kick outside defensive 50, but it might be coming straight back in. Grabbed by Collar Jasny. Then got it to Ollie Henry. They're making hard work of it, but there's so many red jumpers around the footy. Umpire still lets it go. Finally the whistle, and we'll have a ball up, 45 out from the Geelong goal.
5: Tell you what, I'm keeping an eye on Jack Martin for my bowl prediction, but he's having just a night. Had three big chances.
2: He's having a fumbly night so far. Here's the Coney, flicked it up. Dangerfield, look away handball. Danger goes again, and then it's going to be out. So Mac Andrews sees it to the boundary line. Throw in. 5-2-32 the Cats, 3-3-21 the Suns. 50 around from Geelong's goal. We have a throw in. Cats to the Bowen River end in the second quarter. It's out there on the Moorable Street side. We have this throw in. So when it comes to Koenig and Moyle tangle, to Koenig, clean take out of the ruck. Handball to Martin, caught. And then over the boundary line, lucky not to be pinged there. And we'll have a throw in. Yeah, he's just struggling getting the footy, Joel.
5: Well,
2: Jack Martin, when he does,
5: he
2: fumbles.
5: Yeah, he's just having trouble getting his hands on it. Blitzar's back at fullback on King now with Henry off the ground.
1: So out of sight, pardon me, as in it comes now. Dangerfield was being tackled the entire time. He was trying to gain possession. Ball spills to Lombard. Handball to Rowell. How did he get out of that congestion? Handball to Oscar Adams. Ugly looking kick out towards centre wing. Two young guns here go at it. Zeke Euland and Humphreys. Zeke Euland wins the day. Handball's over his head. He had support. Lombard also heard the voice of Took Miller. Left hand handball to that player on the bounce. That's a better handball to Oscar Adams, who from centre wing kicks towards Ben King. Did he take the mark? Umpire said no. Did all the hard work. Got rid of Blitzarves. Cats have numbers to support. Collar Jasny's kick was touched. Humphreys meets it full-chested. Tries to barge through a couple. Grabbed by Lombard, who got it to Murray. Oh, they got a player out the back. He's kicked it to Walter, who's marked right on the boundary line. 8 to 10 metres out. Preferred side for the right footer. And he will go back and try and kick his second of the night with a snap over the left shoulder to trim this deficit to 5 points.
5: So clever by Murray.
1: Yeah, he looks a very likely type. Walter steps out. He's got the curl, but not enough. And it's across the face and a minor score. Three behinds in this term to the Suns. They're still goalless after 13 minutes. They're 3-4-22. Geelong 5-2-32. 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
5: That's a King effect because the Geelong defenders are zoned off on him and able to get out the back. Young Gold Coast Sun player.
2: Ollie Henry takes the mark. Just behind the wing, he kicks up for Neal on the stretch, couldn't complete it. Ground level ball, Ballard tackled by Atkins. He was going nowhere. The umpire will come in and ball it up. 55 out from Geelong's goal. 10-point margin to the Cats. Thrown up, Mac Andrew wins that decisively. Down to Martin. Martin got a handball away at least that time. Ollie Henry just flicks it to Dangerfield. Dangerfield through a bit of traffic. He throws it onto the boot towards goal. And Dempsey's taken the mark right at the goal line. He's always there, isn't he, Ollie Dempsey? And he'll go back and line up from point blank range.
1: I think the Goon away free kick.
2: Oh, okay. So.
0: Yeah, he's made the push.
2: Okay. Free kick going to the Gold Coast Suns. They get on with business. And Humphrey, I think, was pushed there. So now it's going to be a free kick going to the Cats. To Lawson Humphreys, who goes out wide. And now Jeremy Cameron now is out here in the right forward flank with a 50-metre up, meets the boundary, kicking to the Bowen River end.
0: He likes these ones out here.
2: Set up nicely for the left footer.
0: He looks like he's going to try and snap it from that fella. But now he's going back.
2: Yeah, I think initially he was thinking about the snap, but let's see how he goes here, Jeremy Cameron. If anyone can, this man can. Let's see what Jeremy Cameron can do. Can he produce a bit of magic from long range on the boundary line? Kick on the way. And just missing. A minor for the Cats. They go to 5-3-33. Sun to 3-4-22. Robot Building Supply scoreboard.
1: Noble steps back into play. Goes very short to Bodie Euland. Noble keeps running. His lead was ignored. Oh, gee, that was dangerous pass. Anderson took the mark, though. Handball to Petrarca. Handball to Rioli. Handball back to Petrarca. Handball to Noble, who is just knocking them up tonight. Left foot kick wasn't great, though. Ball now in dispute on centre wing. Atkins and Rowell go at it. There's a couple of tough nuts for you. And we'll have a ball up on the paint, the edge of the centre square. Centre wing, Reg Hickey stands side. Quickly back underway. Dempsey is wrapped up in a huge tackle as soon as he gained possession by Closey. And this time the ball up will take place a few metres into the Cats attacking half.
2: A ball up. Edwards wins that one down. Anderson on his backside was able to get the handball up. Nice work. Stevens, Atkins dispossessed. Ball up for grabs. Rao was tackled well by Stevens. Still in dispute. They all scrap for it. Eventually the umpire gets frustrated and will ball it up again.
5: Those possession leaders, Anderson on 18, Noble on 16 for the Cats, Max Holmes 13.
2: All those numbers for Lamaro's. McAndrew went a bit too early that time. His manager's fashioned it onto his boot. Ollie Henry couldn't take it. And then Neil with a big tackle. Loose ball there. Dangerfield is after it. Can be Ballard to get the handball out though. They're trying to clear it Gold Coast. O'Connor went back and won it. Zach Guthrie. Not a matter. He's got time to recover here. He's back on the wing. Blitzars will rocket it onto the boot. And it's off hands there. And we're going to have a boundary throw. And it's still between wing and half forward for the Cats out there on the Moorabool Street side, who are leading by 11, 5-3-33. Suns are 3-4-22. Seven remaining in the second quarter. Whiteglovemovie.com.au clock.
1: So the Cats have added 1-2 to three behinds in this arm wrestle in the second term. Intriguing game, though, as McAndrew jumps straight over the top of Edwards, wins the tap. There's a late whistle here. I think it's a holding free kick to the Cats. Wasn't much advantage taken then. Or there was advantage taken, but it wasn't much advantage, if that makes sense. And the kick went straight to Noble. Dangerous kick back inboard. Blitzarves on the second attempt. I think it was going to be front on contact if he didn't complete the mark. And the veteran who goes past Jay Bartell and M. Duncan tonight takes the mark and handballs then to Zach Guthrie. Oh, what a mark by Oscar Adams. Yeah. That is the Power Bay mark of the night. Spectacular grab as an intercept mark and a pack of four at the top of the goal square.
2: Well, it's great stuff. Short one to Collins. Collins goes short again to Lombard. He's a true centre-half back here. He'll spin out wide here with the kick. They're on the build here. Goulburn has it and can go for a bit of a dash and then put it up inside the 50 for the Gold Coast Suns. Long spills it. Bicconi able to clear it. He gave it a fair bit of air time, but Manor was equal to it. Then presses go to Shawnee Manor. Oh. Dangerfield clipped high there. He was coming at a rapid rate. And I was just down to you, Jack, quick.
3: Jack Henry's back on the bench now. He's just done a couple of run-throughs. He's a little bit uncomfortable on his right side, still around the ribcage area, but it looks like he wants to play on.
2: Dangerfield to George Stevens, who takes a 70 out. He's got a couple of leads on. One's Jezza. He couldn't hold on to that, though, or he'll get a free. He'll get a free, Jeremy Cameron. And the champ will go back and line up from 45.
0: Yeah, it was the out-of-zone umpire, the one in the middle that saw that it was the right arm from Ballard. So he actually was right up the back him really well and then just came, you know, doink on the back of the head. And that was the free kick.
2: He used to be a dead-eye dick, didn't he, Jeremy Cameron? Yep. His set shots not as reliable as they once were. He's going to kick from 45 here, left of centre to the Bowen River end of the stadium. Jeremy Cameron moves in on the left. Almost stabs at that. That is a goal straight through the middle for Jezza. The Cats have got a bit of breathing space here. They've came at them hard, the Gold Coast Suns, but they've stood up to the challenge. They lead by 17, 6-3, 39. That's the Cats. And the Suns are 3-4, 22.
5: Well, both sides are definitely going for this game, that's for sure. The bounce out of half back line into each other's forward 50. Probably been too quick at times. They've been caught out. Both sides got numbers back and then it just been ping-ponging around. For the Cats to get that through, though, it was just really aggressive ball use through the middle. Off the half-back line, into the middle, onto Jezza.
0: Tell you about what, the whiteout is so good after a goalless kick. When you look around, everyone waving the white towels. Looks great.
1: 2-2 to three behinds in this second term in favour of the Cats. We've just ticked into time on 20 and a quarter minutes, thanks to the whitegovemover.com.au. Now it's the Suns' turn to need the next one. Petrarca not quite with the clearance as he gets into a bit of a wrestle with Oisin Mullen. Ball spills free to Bailey Smith. He kicks it long and strong. Oh, Adams could have taken the mark on that occasion. Went the spoil. Jack Martin's got it. Jeffrey's got him. Ball spills free there to Ballard. Tapped down. Grabbed by Ollie Henry. And the left foot snap. He snuck it in. And the Cats get two in a minute. And they get a bit of breathing space as well. Only three goals of the second term. I was going to say to the blue and whites, they're predominantly white tonight. 7-3-45 to Gold Coast 3-4-22. And that's all on the Robot Building Supplies scoreboard. How do you spell that, Jimmy?
0: OBOT, Beaver. I love seeing this from Ollie Henry. It's adding layers to his game. It's not always just lead and mark, which he can fall into the trap, but stayed live, jumped, I guess, the handball route there that Ballard was trying to find Yulin on the outside and just couldn't quite get there. But this keeps him in the game, and this is all Geelong's after. Pressure as well when you don't have the footy.
5: Yeah, didn't touch it in the first quarter, so he didn't feel like he was out of the game, though.
2: Dandridge into the quarter here for Gold Coast. They don't want the game being taken away from them. They get the first clearance. Here's Took Miller. He puts it inside the 50 for the Suns. Low ball, ugly ball. Wilson Humphries gets back to clean up. Shares it with the Carrington. Back to Humphries. Humphries with a clearing kick. Does not hit a target. Mark has been taken by Closey out there. He's about 70 from home here for the Suns. They need to hit the scoreboard before halftime. A real bomb inside the 50 to the forward pocket. A punch on that. Jack Henry, he's been confronted. Great he's tackle. Been caught there. The umpire said that's holding the ball.
0: Great tackle from Gorman.
2: That was Gorman who did that. So nice work.
0: Kept his momentum, even though Henry had some speed up. But really, really good tackle.
2: This will be very handy right before the long break. Gorman. He'll have to go round the corner here from the boundary line. AFL players are fairly expert at doing that these days. He'll step out. Couple of steps out, round the corner, kick, and a point. Gee,
0: just
2: that would have been very nice. 3-5-23, the Suns, Geelong 7-3-45.
1: So still goalless in this second term. Max Holmes charges back into play, runs his full measure, thumps the drop punt towards centre wing. Huge pack rise, no mark taken. Rowell half a throw to Miller. Handles over the head of Dempsey to Closey. Gets it then to Zeke Yulin. Then to Ballard. Then to Lombard. They need a kick. Lombard draw handles to his own advantage. Then now an underground handball. Who's that going to? They try and keep it alive. Was that a high tackle? I think it was. No.
0: Holding the ball.
1: Holding the ball. And this time it's against Gilbert. And O'Sullivan will take it in the left back pocket. That was seemed a little harsh.
5: It's very harsh.
0: Jeez, he was doing his best KB there, Lombard.
2: He did. Lawson Humphries takes it. He gets it to Guthrie. Back to Lawson Humphries. Out wide with the kick. But the Suns have got it covered. The mark taken here by Jeffrey. So a goal late would be nice. They trail by 22. Well, Jeffrey called the play on now as he places it up inside the 50. McCarney and Henry both got hands to that. And then Zach Guthrie at ground level. They're desperately trying to get it out. That's Petrarca. That's unsuccessful. Umpire will have it. And a ball up 30 metres out from the Suns' goal.
1: 2:18 remaining on the white glove mover clock until halftime. Suns desperate for a goal. Moyle wins the tap. And then nothing good. So Cats have kicked the last six, I make it, for Lamaro's Hotel. It was 3-1. Rowell emerges with it from the restart. Handball to Zeke Yuland, and he blazes and misses. In fact, misses the lot from about 25. He was under pressure and kicking on his left boot, trying to snap over the shoulder. Missed the lot. Lawson Humphries with the free kick in the right back pocket at the Joel Selwood stand end of GMHBA Stadium.
2: Plays on. Kicks long down the line. Scratchinier got his hands to it and follows up with a tackle. And there is Took Miller. He's tackled Going nowhere, umpire will have it. Ball it up just inside the 50 for the Suns.
0: Got 11 of the top 13 possession getters on the ground, the Suns.
2: Ball up to Koenig.
0: Going nowhere with it, though.
2: And searching handball. A young man, Murray's been tackled holding the ball. And the Suns wouldn't want the Cats to take up the other end and kick one before half-time. Bailey Smith with the free, goes to midfield corridor. Dempsey takes it. Dempsey kicks up inside the 50. Cameron, did he get front on combat? Yes, the umpire's called it front on. And Jeremy Cameron, we're going to shoot a goal here.
0: He nearly sent Mac Andrew into the Barwon River. Like, it was just a simple bench press, and that's always going to be a battle for Mac. Still trying to put on AFL size if he's playing a key position. Just pushed him in the chest and sent him halfway to Torquay.
2: Jeremy Cameron lining up for goal. He kicked one earlier in the quarter. This is another set shot coming out from the opposite flank.
0: Armstrong Creek, where there's some good land, Beaver.
2: Nice little journey. 40 metres out. Slight angle. Kick is a goal just. Scrapes it home. Jeremy Cameron, he's got two. As we have a look at the Robot Building Supply scoreboard, the Cats right before halftime out to a 28-point lead. 8-3-51, the Suns, 3-5-23, the Barry Plant Real Estate, Jackie Roo.
3: Yeah, just watching Jeremy Cameron after he got up from that marking contest, he looked quite sore and grabbed at one of his hips. He did have some work done on one of his hips down here on the bench in the first quarter, and I noticed that the last couple of weeks we've been watching him play, he looks really sore for his groin and adductor area, so just keep an eye on him. He's not 100%.
0: Bit stiff there on Adams. His eyes were for the footy the whole entire way and got a fair chunk of it. It was the angle that he was running.
5: No, Jeremy Cameron been a bit out of touch too, but I do have it off the back of injuries, as Jack's saying. I just don't think that he's 100% anywhere near it too, and there's a toughness in what he's doing.
1: He's kicked 2-2 of the Cats, 4-2 in this second term, 4-0. Out of zone umpire Nathan Toner picks out a free kick to Noah Anderson against his opposite number 15 in George Stevens for a hold. The captain kicks to centre half forward and is all Geelong with blitz arms and his very ample chest presenting and taking a comfortable intercept grab.
0: It was a real footy card mark, wasn't it?
1: It was actually. He handballs to Max Holmes. That certainly wasn't his best kick. Ball in dispute. Wiltshire went without it. Dives back in and did pretty well to sort of toss it out for Stevens. He got a handball to Bailey Smith. Wobbles a kick down the line. Oh, Rocky. Wouldn't mind going to the video of that. Cameron's been paid the mark. Wheels and goes into the right full pocket. Adams right on the siren. He's claiming. Look at the umpire. Unless he can kick it 160 metres, it's really not going to matter, Oscar. So the siren goes, a quarter that ran 27 minutes and 56 seconds. And there is a number of Suns players now in heated discussion with umpire Williamson. There's about five of them having a chip at the man in yellow. A frustrating quarter for the visitors. It looks so good for them. Early tonight, they led 3-1. And now at the main change, they trail 8-3. It's 8-3-51 the Cats, 3-5-23 the Suns, all on the Robot Building Supplies scoreboard. 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For the Cats, Big Jazza, 2-2, all in the second term. Singles to Wiltshire, Dempsey, Atkins, Neil, Dangerfield and Henry O. And for the Suns, Jed Walter, Leo Lombard and Ben King kicked their three first quarter goals. 6-point lead at quarter time for the home side has turned into a 28-point buffer at the main change as we roll into our halftime wrap, thanks to Sheen. Had an accident? Call Sheen first and receive an accident replacement vehicle. T's and C's applied. A quick break during the halftime wrap. We'll catch up with Jackie Reed, the latest injury report, thanks to Deep Heat, Jimmy Bartel and Joel Selwood with their analysis as well. Last night, 57-point win to the Crows over the Bulldogs at Marble, 19-7-9-10. And at halftime at the Cattery tonight, Geelong 8-3-51, Gold Coast 3-5-23. For Maccas, the FIFA World Cup meal at Maccas is officially underway. This is 3AW, 5AA, 6PR footy.
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6: In the middle for Jezza.
7: Ball spills free there to Ballard. Tap down. Grabbed by Ollie Henry. And the left foot snap. He's stuck it in.
6: It is half time at GMHBA Stadium and the Cats have got a handy little 28-point lead at the long break. 8-3-51. The Suns at 3-5-23. Our halftime break is courtesy of Sheen. Questionable insurance companies lead to questionable repairs. Come to Sheen Panel Service for the right advice. 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Their number is 1300-REPAIR. Our experts tonight, Joel Selwood and Jimmy Bartell. We'll start with you, Jim. It's a nice little lead, 28 points. And the Suns haven't been terrible in the first half, but the Cats have been a bit cleaner.
8: No, they haven't been terrible and a lot of touches. We were on world record pace. That did slow down a little bit, but that was because the Cats just dialed up pressure around, I guess, when the Gold Coast Suns decide to move the ball forward, which then turned into a turnover, and then the Cats were able to actually come back through them really well. So they had 100 uncontested possessions in the first quarter alone. Lots of that is handball. They're plus 52 in handball, but they've only got 27 inside forward 50s to show for it. So at some stage, you've got to take the contest. And this has been, I guess, Damien Hardwick's big frustration, Joel, is in and around the contest. Once you do the first one, you actually need repeat efforts, and still tackling numbers aren't where they need to be. Now, Geelong has denied them the footy when they've got it back, but they've been more efficient. But they're just not putting enough pressure on or overlapping and challenging the opposition. So that's the want for the contest. When it gets on the outside and the ball moves, they're a good side, but they just haven't had that many opportunities for free-flowing football because of the Cats.
9: It sort of just reminds me of early in pre-season sort of training.
8: You find the
9: spare one all the time and you're always looking for it. So the Cats are pressing harder than I've ever seen them press before. I'm not sure how the pressure factor numbers are actually judged, but I have it as a higher score than what it's showing at the moment. It's at 175 at the moment. What they're doing, they're coming forward all the time, the Cats, and then they're pushing the Suns wider and wider, and the Suns just using that number up and then becoming really predictable as soon as they have to do that next kick. When they can find the one in between, they're fine, but the Cats are allowing that one.
8: I think what you said there is a great way to sum it up. It feels like they're trying to play preseason football. We're doing contact today, boys. You know, the big main session, you know, the Monday, Wednesday, Fridays that we used to do, Joel, and we're going to do contact, but it's don't kill your teammate. It's enough pressure because the amount of possessions, and I mentioned they've gone inside forward 50 only 27.

0: seven times. But they've had nine marks inside forward 50, which is a lot, yep. And especially for 27 entries, Matt. So it's almost like they're looking for the perfect play. Like, we'll handball it around, your turn. All right, we'll go forward. And if we end up getting through, we get through. But a lot of it is breaking down. And the Cats don't stress about how much the opposition gets the footy. Or if someone is getting off the chain, yeah, sometimes we go, oh, that player's had 25 possessions for a half. The Cats are very calm in a coach's box. They actually assess it and go, well, where are they getting him?
1: Yep.
0: What's it actually leading to? So they'd be comfortable, as I highlighted during that quarter. 1, 2, 3, 4, 5, 6, 7, 8, 9, 10 of the top 13 possession getters on the ground at Gold Coast Suns. You know, yeah, 19, 17, 16, 15, and then it's finally Max Holmes and Bailey Smith. But it goes all the way down to Humphreys and Dempsey in double figures for the Cats.
1: Yeah.
0: But the amount of Suns who are just getting the ball, and it's not really having a huge amount of impact on the game.
1: Yeah, expect a lot of those players to be in the back half for the Gold Coast Suns, because that's how they sort of played their way into the game at the start. But we think back to that first quarter, the Cats had about 65 less possessions, but yet won the inside 50 count by 7.
2: Yep.
1: That quarter, Gold Coast able to win the inside 50 count by 2, but went down by 4 goals.
2: Joel, the Cats game is in good order, isn't it? I mean, I know they've lost the last 2, but coming in, I was just looking at some numbers before the game, and it's continued tonight. They're 3rd for offense, they're 2nd for defense, they're 4th for ball movement, and 3rd for defending ball movement. So their game, despite them losing their last 2, and then into the first half tonight, is in pretty good order.
1: Yeah, so when it's good, Matty, I would say it's in really good order. But when it's just off, it gets pulled right back to the rest of the competition. And the rest of the competition goes down to Team 16, they've found out. Lost against Port Adelaide, lost against Carlton recently, and then lost last week too. So, look, the game's difficult. Like, to bring it every single week, it's absolutely difficult. But what the Cats really need to find now is those in-between players taking a hold of this side. And I talk of those players, you know, that have played anywhere between sort of 25 and 170 games now, that this is their side more than anyone else's, and the improvement's going to come from there.
0: Yeah, and for the Suns too, they've got some star players, we know, and they've got potential, but they're sort of getting to the point beyond potential. They've actually got to start backing up their reputation. And what Joel's talking about, what makes really good sides and really good players, is they just produce week in, week out. Too little from Bailey Humphrey in the last 5 to 6 weeks. Again, he's had a half of only 6 touches and no impact. Mac Andrew is a better player than what he's showing out there, only 8 touches. But these guys have got massive reputations and aren't delivering on it.
2: A big congratulations to Brenda, has won the Harvey Norman $100 gift card. 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The Suns are 3-5-23. 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
10: Their captain, Noah Anderson. As Anderson was leaving the ground, he then spoke to Abby Holmes from Channel 7. Let's have a quick listen to what the Sun skipper had to say.
19: Noah, quick word with the umpire there on the halftime siren. Are you able to let us know what that was about?
20: I prefer not to, but they're not the problem at the moment. We're far out, it feels like we're close, but we're just missing a few little things with our game. Hurt ourselves on offense a few times, but I think our contest and our intent's been really good despite what the scoreboard says, so yeah, we'll keep showing up.
19: Is it the connection piece inside 50? I mean, that long bomb inside is just fueling Geelong's defense?
20: Yeah, a little bit. I think a little bit more composure in the front third's going to help us. Yeah, you're right. Yeah.
19: Thanks for your time.
20: Thank you.
10: Noah Anderson there. Thank you to Channel 7 for that audio. Let's get down to the boundary now for Barry Plant. Real estate in safe hands. And Jackie Reed has got a halftime injury report with thanks to our great friends at Deep Heat.
1: I certainly do. Jack Henry was the main one for the Cats in that first half. He got a knee from Jed Walter in a marking contest into his right side, so he was quite sore, went downstairs into the rooms for treatment. He's okay to play on. Sean Manor had his left ankle taped up, and Tanner Bruin had some work done on his lower back. Interesting also to note on the Suns side of things, Charlie Ballard appears to be on managed minutes. He's just played 49% so far. Good on you, Jack. Of course, Charlie Ballard just playing his fifth game this year. He's missed so much time over the last year or so through injury, the talented key defender. Joel and Jimmy were a couple of minutes away from getting the third quarter underway for Tyre Power. Listening to that audio from Noah Anderson, he feels that the Suns aren't too far. It's 11 scores to 8. I mean, greater accuracy, 8-3 to 3-5. But whichever way you look at it, it was still a poor second term, both in predominantly being able to convert with their opportunities inside forward 50.
21: Yeah, well, he's probably right in a lot of ways, because they are not far off, but just how potent Geelong can be when they actually get the ball through and then finish is the real difference at the moment. The Suns, on the other hand, are able to get it down to a particular part on the ground, but they still are getting outnumbered inside their forward 50 on a number of times. If that's going to be the case in the second half, the Cats will run away with it.
0: And Noah Anderson, deepest voice to size ratio getting around in the game, you reckon?
21: Yep, absolutely. Well answered. Answered, though. I mean, didn't want to give away what was said, but a few choice words, I would have thought.
1: Free kick count for what it's worth for Lamaro's Hotel. The Cats 14, the Suns 9. Noah Anderson leading all comers on the ground. 19 disposals made up of 11 kicks and 8 handballs. He's also laid 7 tackles and has 4 clearances. Third quarter coming up for Tyre Power. For Tyre Power's end of financial year sale. 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Buy 3 and get 1 free on selected Toyo passenger and SUV tyres. 28-point lead to the Cats, looking to bank their 9th win of 2026. Here's Matty Granlund to take up the call.
2: The white towers looks magnificent right around GMHBA Stadium. The whiteout night here at Cadinia Park. The Cats start 28-point leaders in the second half. We're underway. Edwards gets the first possession for Geelong. He's wrapped up by Anderson. And the umpire will come in and ball it up immediately. We'll see whether there's any changes from a movement point of view early in this quarter. Edwards able to win that one comfortably for the Cats. Picked up by Rioli. Was able to shake out of a tackle. He's handballed to Miller, who was already captured. The umpire will come in and ball it up again. Pushed it to half forward, though, the Cats. Thrown up. Woods again. Well, nice work by Bodie Yulin just to thump it forward. And again, we have a stalemate. And another ball up. So it's out there on the Moorabool Street side. Pushing towards Geelong's half forward line. Matter picks it up. He's handballed the blitz halves. Tackled immediately. And again, we're going to have another ball up. Bruce, you have a crack and see if we can get things moving.
1: Yeah, it's still in disputed or neutral territory. Umpire Meyer throws it up again. Moyle gives Edwards a big shove, but then fumbled, tackled front on by Atkins. And guess what? Yep, you're right. Another ball up. That was done even quicker. Moyle, that's a very clever tap to Rowell. Hamels to Jeffrey in some space. He's taken a bounce. He's run his full measure as a second bounce. Runs out towards centre wing. Pumps a drop punt out towards half forward. And
0: that's just a waste.
1: Indirect kick, Jimmy, wasn't it?
0: Yeah, he was in the middle of the ground. They were out, shoulders facing goal. At least kick it to advantage, or take the risk and bring it up through the middle.
1: Bounce just inside the field of play before Ben King could get there. Boundary throw in 35 around from the Gold Coast goal, which is the River Barwon end in this third term. No clear winner between Moyle and that's a good tackle by Zach Guthrie on his opposite 39 in Goulburn, and will be rewarded.
2: Yep, he'll take it in the back half and kick down the line here to the wing. It's a poor kick. Shocker. Out of bounds on the full. Gold Coast free.
21: Yeah, he's better than that. And with Tom Stewart out, as Jimmy said, he is the one that replaces him. Nice replacement for the Cats.
2: Gibson has it now for Gold Coast. Going to lob it up inside the 50. King looms large here. And Connor O'Sullivan, if you don't mind, a big fist. Knuckle that over the boundary line. We're going to have a throw in. 30 around from the Gold Coast goal. No change to the halftime score. Sitting at 28 in favour of the home team. That's on the Tyre Power scoreboard. Umpire about to throw it back into play again. Edwards and Moyle to Tangle. And it comes. Moyle's able to get the palm down. Comes down to Jack Henry. He's tangled up, and the umpire's going to come in and ball it up. 45 out from the Gold Coast Suns goal.
3: Oh, and world record pace for ball ups in this third quarter. And a fancy that's going to have to happen again. Yeah, no. Oh. Free kick. Well, gee, that's a controversial call. Gold Coast free kick. They said the tackle on Rowell went high. Atkins debates it with umpire Meyer. Tell you what, Tom, he's not going to change his mind. And Matt Rowell will line up from about 40 on a slight angle for the perfect start for the Suns in this second half. Harvey Norman replay?
21: Yep, yep. Harvey Norman replay says it's there.
3: Okay.
21: Yep. And it's Matt Rowell not giving up in the tackle, if anything.
3: Rowell with a high-stepping approach. And the drop punt, it's fading right. Oh, it has just missed. And they're still goalless. It's about halfway through the first quarter. 3-6-24. Geelong 8-3-51. Tie power scoreboard.
2: Max Holmes, big long kick to the outer side. Blitzarves up. Couldn't take it. Dangerfield down. Handball, Blitzarves, handball, Smith, who was dispossessed of the Sharon. And then they pile on top of the footy, and the umpire will come in and ball it up on the logo on the outer side.
21: And that's why Matt Rowell is so good. He just never gives up. He doesn't stop fighting for his possessions and draws contact.
2: Blitzarves wins it down. Harley Smith was playing for the free, didn't get it. Comes out to Bodie Ulan. He got the handball off, and then Murray is able to kick it down the line, and that's out on the full. This time it's a catch free kick. Jack Henry to be the recipient. Glances inside D50. I think he'll go there. He's going to go with a short pass. Oh, Manor spills the beans. Luckily, it's over the boundary line. And, in fact, it's off the boot of a Gold Coast Sun. So it's going to be a free kick to the Cats. They might go upstairs and have a look at this.
0: I don't think it was. I think he's paddled it out. Just
3: I reckon the boundary umpire pointed both ways in the space of about 10 seconds.
0: Yep. Piff it back in.
2: So it's going to be a throw-in.
0: Good choice.
2: Wise the heads prevail there, and a throw-in that's about 80 metres around from the Gold Coast Suns goal.
3: We'd like to see a good piff, don't we, Jimmy?
0: He's got good muscles, the boundary umpire. Yeah, he's jacked.
3: Big throw-in as well.
0: Yeah.
3: Blitzer smashes it back towards the boundary line. Rowell wanted the contact with Manor before it went over, it's going to be thrown in again.
0: Yeah, he's yoked, that young lad.
3: Again, a couple of Suns in discussion with umpire Williamson. He's certainly not. What's going down there?
2: Taxi.
3: Is that the Shiraz glass? Or... Yeah. Thank you, Edwards. Brilliant tap to Manor. Here you go, the Cats. Long kick to right half forward. Neil got rid of Collins. Well done there. They're just a little push.
0: Go back.
3: It was subtle enough. Took the mark. Centering ball. O'Connor. He's taking the chest mark. 20 to 25 out. 45 degree angle. He doesn't kick many goals. Does Mark O'Connor, just 13 in 159 games. And this will be for the eighth major in a row for the Cats after they trailed 3-1 late in the first term. So Mark O'Connor, the lead is 27 points before the Irishman's kick. He's certainly setting up and preparing like a forward. Wipes the hands on the back of the shorts. He's on the runway now. Stuttering approach. Drop punt starts right. Curling back. Wrong side of the stick. So they trade behinds in the early going. In fact, the first 6.5 minutes is to behind a piece. Geelong 8-4-52. Suns 3-6-24. Tie power scoreboard.
2: Bodie Ulan has it in the back pocket for Gold Coast. He's short on the kick here to Collins. Still inside defensive 50. Off to Bodie Ulan, who was cruising past. Gives it to him by hand. Spilled that time out there by Murray. And the Cats able to win it back. Blitzarves. Dangerfield, underground handball. Manor, that was nice. Blitzarves. Bailey Smith, he's going to go long. Might go for broke here. The big long kick to the goal square. And it's punched through by Gibson. Gets back there to rush it. And the Cats to a 29-point lead.
0: He sensed the moment there, Bailey Smith.
21: Yep.
0: Heard the crowd roaring. Thought, yep, I'll finish this off.
3: So, Bodie Ulan short to John Noble in the right back pocket. No chance of playing on as Wiltshire arrive quickly. It's a bit of a nothing kick, that, isn't it?
0: Yeah, it's actually the worst kick because you get pinned into one side.
3: Long down the line. Ben Long presented full chest. The only one that really wanted it. Took the mark. Dangerous kick in ball. Petrarca's going to have to be amazing here. Couldn't take the mark. Surrounded by white jumpers. Blitzarves forces it forward by Hander Dempsey. To Stevens. Edwards. Run down by Closey. Just got a little toe poke forward. It's a difficult trickling ball. Hard to pick up. Bit of a pile on. And Cats are hailing a cab. Umpire Turner says, I'll ball it up.
0: And the other thing, Beaver, it's actually probably technically backwards because now you get given so much space to come out of the goal square.
3: Absolutely.
2: Ball up top of the 50 here for the Cats. Bailey Smith sharks it. His quick kick goes straight to Noble. Noble wants to transfer the play. He goes out wide here for Murray, who's able to get to that and take the clean mark. Handball Rioli. Rioli relishes the run. Off to Zeke Ewell and back to Rioli, but in the way was Holmes. Rioli going to go and clean up the mess. His handball doesn't hit a target. Bailey Smith. Cats have got it back. Holmes. Another handball off.
0: Got the out number.
2: Jack Henry. Jeremy Cameron takes it. He's 75 out. He looks out. The lead's on. Dangerfield. Couldn't take the mark. They're able to get it out of there. As Long takes it now for the Gold Coast Suns on the counterpunch. He's out on the wing. Goes to King. He's a long way from home, but he plays on immediately and then kicks it into the forward pocket. Jed Walter spills it. Connor O'Sullivan's been tackled. He lost it. And the umpire says that's holding the ball. A free kick here for Christian Petrarca. He'll go back and line up from 48.
21: Did such a good job, O'Sullivan, getting the ball in hands of the ball, but then just had to get the ball out of his area. Petrarca having his first shot tonight.
3: Just didn't have the awareness that the heat was all around him. He had to be just a little quicker than that.
2: We'll say they knew this is an understatement, Gold Coast. This is Christian Petrarca lining up for a set shot with the Suns 29 points down before the kick. Man on the mark is standing at 48 on a 45-degree angle to the River Barwon end of GMHBA Stadium. Big kick this. Petrarca starts it right, and that's where it stays. Through for another minor. Gee, they've left some out there, the Gold Coast.
0: Haven't scored a goal in nearly 47 minutes, the Gold Coast Suns.
2: 3-7-25, Geelong, 8-5-53.
3: Six behinds in a row since they were 3-1 in the first quarter. Humphreys bounces his way back into play and then thumps a long drop punt to centre wing. Suns are retreating and they're not handling it cleanly. Adams eventually does. Rao with the high fend off on Bailey Smith. Should have been pinged. Umpire called play on. Close, he's got it. Clever underground kick to Long. Bit of soccer skills to control it. Got it to Lombard by hand. To Bodie. You know, they're at the back here. You can raffle it. And the mark's going to be taken by Ben King. One of a couple of Suns there. And the Deadeye, he just has to kick this for the Suns to stay in touch. Goalless since about time on in the first quarter. And to trim the deficit to 22 points. Ben King kicking for his 40th major of the season, leading the Coleman medal directly in front and only 25 out for the first goal in a long time. And he has not snuck it in. The goal umpire did work for the right, to the right, but Ben King has his second. And finally, the Suns have their fourth. 4-7-31, Geelong 8-5-53. Tyre Power scoreboard, 3AW is football.
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0: Bodie Ewell and just sneaking up the ground, but a thumping kick, and they found the number out the back because I think the Cats thought, well, we're going to win this ball and let's all join in, but the game kept going and he did get the handball there, Matt Rowell, on the replay. Harvey Norman replay, of course, Beaver.
2: 22-point lead to the Cats after that Gold Coast goal. McAndrew wins it down. Bailey Smith couldn't get it away. He gets it there, though, Bailey Smith. A second opportunity inside the 50. It gets out the back for the Cats. Zeke Ulan under the pump. Get the handball to Collins. Collins handball. Adams getting there first. Dangerfield thought he was taken high. Wiltshire, he's able to take it and snap it back towards goal. I reckon it's going to come back to danger. It is for high contact.
21: I think it was dumping afterwards.
0: Yeah. Slung him to the ground after he got rid of it.
2: So Dangerfield with a free kick out there wide on the flank and on the boundary line. What is like his chances here, Joel?
21: Slim, but I'm a harsh judge.
0: But these are the ones he normally kicks where they don't spin right. They just sort of swing back in.
2: So Patrick Dangerfield here, hard up against the boundary line. He goes, he's going to go with a conventional drop punt. Let's see what the captain can do. It'll take a really good kick. He's usually sturdy, so play on was the call. He kicks it to the top of the square. It's punched to the boundary line, and we're going to have a throw in left forward pocket for the Cats. Don't see that 30 call too often, do you?
0: No. If it's called play on and you're out of bounds, should that be a throw in?
5: I would have thought.
2: Probably, yeah.
5: Just over 11 minutes remaining in the third quarter. White glove mover clock. 22 points is the Geelong lead, but this certainly hasn't been put to bed just yet. As from the boundary throw in, the ball comes back to Ollie Henry, squeezed in on the line. He tries to hook it over his shoulder. Minimal success, off hands and a rush behind. So 8-6-54 to 4-7-31. Suns with a quick takeaway. But in their rush, they've turned it over. O'Sullivan, though, took a long time to bend down and claim it. Lombard claimed him, and umpire Williamson will throw it up on centre wing on the Moorabool Street side.
21: Good scramble by the Gold Coast midfielders getting to that because they were outnumbered.
2: Ball up. Neither ruckman could do much with that, so the umpire's going to come in and ball it up again. 22-point lead to the Cats. Gold Coast with the last goal, the Kearney. Definitive punch out to the path of Bailey Smith. Loops one to Ollie Henry. Henry to the pocket over the head of Dangerfield. Kick was poor and it rolls through from behind. 24-point lead to the Cats now on the Tyre Power scoreboard.
0: He missed him by a mile there, Henry.
2: Didn't he?
5: So now it's the Cats' turn to be a little inaccurate. 4 goals is the Geelong lead. 8-7 to 4-7. Rioli bounces his way back into play. Heads this broadcast side. Long ball to a pack of five. No mark taken. Bruin run down by Closey. Freed the arms. Got Amble to Coney. Manor was almost decapitated. Out of zone umpire. Both out of zone umpires called it. Nathan Williamson 8 metres away.
21: Yeah, he's not having a good night.
5: He's not having a good night. And Manor. And is this going to be 50? It's going to be reversed from something.
0: Yeah, Jeremy Cameron and Ballard were getting into it off the ball.
5: So Anderson takes it and transfers play to the youngster in Murray. Jai Murray wants to go by hand, and he does, to the running Bodie Ewland, who sells a bit of a dummy. God, he is a long kick of the football. That's gone about 70 metres to the back. Walter got an unkind bounce. Collar Jasny composed as ever. Handball to Humphreys, almost run down. Handball to O'Connor. Handball to Atkins, wrapped up by Petrarca. Is he going to be picked? He is! And Petrarca will have a shot for goal from directly in front. About 40 out to make it a 3-goal game halfway through the third.
21: Yeah, Tom Atkins just held on to it for too long. Should have given the first give, but great pressure by the Suns. They felt it. They felt it, and they got on top of the Cats.
5: Now, this is a big kick. The Cats, which is 4 behinds in this third term. That's after the Suns kicked us 4 behinds in the second term. Gold Coast with the only goal of the quarter to Ben King. 3 or 4 minutes to go to make it 2 on the bounce. Trim the deficit to 18 points. Directly in front, Petrarca stabs at a drop punt. And he has shaved it in. And the Suns, well, they're not quite back in town, but they're certainly on the outskirts. 5-7-37, Geelong 8-7-55, Tyre Power scoreboard. And for Maccas, here's Joel Selwood and Jimmy Bartell on 3RW5AA6PR Friday night footy.
0: Yeah, well, their defenders have actually defended really well to start this quarter. They've been under the pump and haven't given up much of the score. Sorry, but it's great that Petrarca's provided 2 shots at goals from forward 50 tackles, so he's up for the fight now. Anderson's been really good to start this quarter. Rouse trying to get after it. They just need some result for all the ball that they've had.
21: And that's probably what Noah Anderson was saying. Felt like that they were close. They were close, just not getting the result. Well, they're starting to smell it now.
2: Cats need a steadier. We're back in the middle. Margin 18 points. The Kearney able to win that one down. Atkins takes it. Was stripped of the Sharon, though. Goes again. Picked up Stevens for the Cats. His handball has not hit a target. In comes Manor hovering over the Sharon. And Noble's over the top of him. Umpire says, I will have it. And ball it up forward of the wing for the Cats. 18-point lead to Geelong. Comes down to Manor. Got boots to ball. That was blanketed, though. Wiltshire back through some traffic. Handball to Bruin. Sharp hands to Manor. Equally as sharp hands back awesome. To Bruin. And a beautiful kick to the chest of Scratcher Neal. Oh, good in tight there, the Cats. Now, Neal says, I reckon he's going to go for
0: yeah.
2: it.
0: Yeah, I think it's a good idea to just take the full 30. Like, take a bit of Gold Coast's momentum out of this.
21: Yep.
0: He kicks this like most players kick 35 metres. Go through the routine. Even if he's behind, the Cats' defence gets set really well.
2: Yeah, we know he's a monster kick here, Shannon Neal. They need this, the Cats, just to steady the ship a bit. He's going to kick from outside the arc here. Shannon Neal on the runway.
21: Bang.
2: Kick is lovely. Have a look at that. Huge goal from Shannon Neal. He's second. And that is a Star 21 goal of the night. 20 years of keeping you connected. And that was a beautiful thing to watch off the boot.
21: Well, the pleasing thing too for the Cats, it goes to the contest right here in front of us on the boundary. It's Wilshere right in the contest, takes the ball, goes through, takes on the tackler, gives it to Manor. He does the same. A quick handball to Bruin. Bruin doesn't bomb away, takes it inside 50, hits Shannon Neal, lace out, and then he's the one that kicks it. So the players that I'm talking about, they're not your A-graders for this side just as of yet. They're just making their names. But these are the guys that we were talking about. Take it upon yourself to start leading this side.
3: 25th goal of the season to big Scratcher Neal. Kicked 1-2 last week against the Crows. He's got two straight tonight. And the Cats back to a four-goal lead. And they'll get the clearance as well as Atkins handballs to Mullen. Clear turf ahead of him, pumps it to the top of the goal square. Big wrestle on, no mark taken. Mac Andrew hacks it back out. A long kick, almost a centre wing, in fact. Humphreys ran himself under the footy. O'Connor controls it, handballs to the stationary to Koning. Back to Humphreys, swings onto that trusted left boot. What a kick! And is that going to be an arm chop? Surely it is. Oscar Adams clattering into the back of Wiltshire. And it was really a poor decision because Wiltshire never quite looked like he was going to take the mark. The youngster was always running himself under the footy.
21: Yep.
3: And the mark set at about 48 metres and about a step in from the boundary. So Ollie Wiltshire kicked a goal on the first term. This would be some shot from here. Runs out to the right.
21: Oh.
3: Oh. Kick. Well, that top Shannon Neal's, that is the Star 21 goal of the night. 20 years of keeping you connected. He has flushed that from 52. And the Cats go bang, bang to push their lead out to a game high 30 points. 10-7-67. The Suns 5-7-37. All on the Tyre Power scoreboard.
21: Well, you said they looked at him last week too, Jim, but that's why the freakish ability to do the things that others can't do. Wiltshire from the peg, and then this is the pocket that they walk into from training, so plenty of kicks from there. Great confidence, goes back and goes whack.
0: He's got quick top-end speed. Some guys are really quick, Joel, as we know, yeah. The old teammate Kane Tenace, but there's guys who can get to top speed after about four or five steps, and he's one.
21: His mind is quick too. You can just tell he's a footballer's footballer.
2: Stephen Wells special there, Ollie Wiltshire. We're back in the middle. Lombard, handball out to Tuke Miller. Tuke Miller inside the 50. Jack Henry got knuckle on that. And then O'Sullivan is wrapped up in the tackle and the umpire will come in and ball it up. And deep inside the 50, the Suns. Marching has ballooned out to 30 points. Ball up. Down to Holmes, left it behind. Handball comes out to Miller, had his kick blanketed. Holmes picks it up.
0: Oh.
2: Forward handball, Ollie Henry. Here's Wiltshire again. He slipped at a critical stage though. Allows Noble to come in. He goes nice very kick. Wide with a kick. It was a good one too as Walter takes it. He's outside the 50 for the Suns.
3: One goal, one for this evening. Walter floats the pass and just put too much air on it. He was looking for Lombard. Humphreys read the danger, sensed the danger.
0: That was schoolboy sort of stuff.
21: Yep.
0: From Walter. You can't do that at elite level. Amazing high five too from Humphrey. He just collected Holmes right in the beak.
3: Smashed out of bounds by Lawson Humphrey. So throw in 40 around from the Gold Coast goal. They need to respond here. Trailing by five straight kicks. Back underway. Walter tries to control it. Bailey Smith and Lawson Humphreys with a combined tackle. They work him outside forward 50, close to the boundary line. Throw up at 55.
2: Quick ball up it was too. Bailey Smith somehow got the handball out the town of Bruin. Bruin now kicks it to the wing. It's a bouncing Sharon. Nice work. Neal, he knocked it on, but he didn't find a target. And he's a bit worse for wear, Shannon Neal. As Noble goes backwards to Adams. And Neal just on his haunches. Reckon he might have winded himself on the dismount.
0: No, we don't stop play for that.
2: Yeah, umpire stop play because Shannon Neal is getting up slowly and coming
21: to the
2: bench.
21: There's a player behind him, so I could see why they did.
2: Right in front of you, Jackie Reid.
1: He's just grabbing the back of his neck at the minute and his back as well. It looked like he is just winded, but we will follow up down here with the Cats.
2: Adams will take his kick now. And short to Collins. He's got it right half back. Margin sitting at 30. We're 5.5 out from three-quarter time. Collins' kick is good to Matt Rowell. Check his numbers for Lamaro's, the Brownlow medalist. What's he had so far?
21: Building 20s at the 20s at a big quarter.
2: Round now, kicks to half forward, comes off hands. Moyle, lightning handball. Petrarca, things open up here for the Gold Coast Suns as Goldman has a flyer at goal. He's put down as he's kicked. That goes out in the full. And it's a free kick to Connor O'Sullivan back there in the back pocket.
3: 9:30. On a Friday night on the White Glove Move O'Clock, Eastern Seaboard, that is. Cats 67, Suns 37. O'Sullivan with nothing on short. 60-metre drop punt to a contest. Plenty of hands on the footy. Smash forward by Collins into the path of Petrarca. That spells danger. And he centres it up to Anderson, who, as we know, is a very long kick of the Sharon, and he's marked at 49, almost directly in front.
21: There's ever a time for a captain's goal. It's now. Need this before the three-quarter time siren.
3: He's been inaccurate this year. 4 goals, 9 for the season, and a lot of that was in opening round against the Cats at People First Stadium, where he kicked 1 goal, 4. Hasn't bothered the scorers this evening. But as Joel just told you, this is the moment for a captain's major. Not the captain and the major, a captain's major.
21: Yeah, like it.
3: May they both rest in peace, the great Ian Major and Jack Dyer. Anderson out to his right. Drop punt on the way. He struck it pretty well. Just missed. Gee, went through it about three-quarter post height as well.
21: Massive kick. Massive.
3: 5-8-38, the Suns. 10-7-67, the Cats. Tie power scoreboard.
2: Home streaming out from full back. Gee, that's a weapon, isn't it?
21: Yeah.
2: He gives it off to Dempsey. Dempsey now kicks down the line for Ollie Henry. That's a nice grab. They're on the move here. Holmes got them going from full back.
21: They ratted out 80 metres with one bounce, one handball.
2: Kick inside the 50 for the Cats. MacAndrew through his hands. Ground level ball. Dangerfield will go in and try and win it. Jack Martin tries to get the handball out. He's been spun around and that's holding the ball.
0: Got him.
2: On a dirty night tonight, Jack Martin. He's not been able to get into the game, so a free kick to the Gold Coast Suns. They've got a deep inside defensive 50. Cats by 29.
3: Good to see Bill's worked his way into the box.
0: Wendy.
3: Short pass to Zeke Ulan. Swings onto that lovely left boot of his. Cross ground. Jeffrey juggling Mark. Just jogs away from Blitzarves, who elected not to chase. De Koning's not really chasing that hard. Jeffrey might be thinking goal here. He's had 3 bounces. It's a long ball. Is it going to be a shot? Should have been a shepherd. And instead, Walter, now, it's definitely hit the post, and I reckon it's come off hands.
0: No, it's hit the umpire.
3: Well, it's hit the umpire.
0: And the umpire's leg was the one that was inside the field of play.
3: Oh, well, that creates all sorts of confusion, Jim.
0: So have a look at the Harvey Norman replay there. So the umpire's straight in line.
6: Look here, Sam. We said the ball did not hit the goal umpire. It would have hit the goal post. This is not the scoreboard.
0: No, it hit the goal umpire. I'll argue that. It hits him in the knee.
3: But he's saying if the goal umpire hadn't have been there, that it was going to hit the post.
0: Yeah, but what he said was it didn't hit the goal umpire.
3: So is that a doink?
0: That's a... Ouch. That's a doink. That's a review. That's blowing his front pad off, Bruce.
21: Yeah. It's a finals miss.
0: Yes, it's hitting him on the knee roll.
2: Here's Guthrie down the line. Big fist to the boundary line. It's out. We're going to have a throw in.
0: Why did Arkman lie to us?
5: So is that counted as a poster? Well, we haven't got it.
2: Oh,
5: in the record,
2: I've
5: underlined the behind when it's a
2: post.
5: I don't know what
2: question.
5: You do when it hits the goal line.
0: Unless he's got a leg beaver.
5: Maybe do a circle around it. Draw a dicky knee.
0: Geez, you could have got yourself in trouble with that one.
2: Certainly different there.
5: Back to you, Matty.
2: Boundary throw in here, deep in the corner. Humphrey with the handball off. And the kick from Murray. Nice work that time from Holmes. Knocked it away from Lombard. It's over the boundary line and have a throw in.
21: He's done both sides of the game well tonight. Max Holmes able to defend really well and then attack the way that he has. Meters gained, I'll get it for you at three-quarter time. But
2: he'll be, huge,
21: he'll be the leader.
2: So, yeah. Boundary throwing. Moyle wins it down. Blitzars will end up with it though. And then just fashion a kick forward for the Cats.
7: Oh.
2: Bouncing footy. Bounced away from Collins. And now he's been confronted and gone.
7: Well done, Edwards.
2: Edwards with the free kick here to the Cats. Can they get a late one in the third? He kicks it into the forward pocket. Jack Martin will fly for it. There's no mark. Here's Stevens. Can he bulldoze his way through? Wiltshire will go again. He's wrapped up. Umpire will come in and ball it up 25 metres out from the Cats' goal.
5: Another Geelong goal here. We just about kill the contest. Even though we've got a quarter to play, it's hard to see the visitors coming from six goals down in the last. Moyle smashes it out of the area. Straight to Zach Guthrie, though, whose flying shot at goal. Probably surprised himself, wondering what on earth those white things were ahead of him. And he missed to the right. 10-8, 68 now, the Cats. 5-9, 39, the Suns. Tie Power scoreboard.
21: Yeah, it's bad ruck work by Moyle, though. Can't do that. Geelong set up with the wall.
2: Ball back into play. Jack Henry went for a fly. Then Atkins was handcuffed. And Pye will ball it up again. 75 out from the Cats' goal. Down to just under 90 seconds left to play in this third quarter. Here's Atkins from the contest. Handball Holmes. Holmes might have a fly or a goal here. Collins got back. Got hands to it. Came off his hands for a behind. A 30-point lead now to the Cats as we approach three-quarter time. We're just over a minute left.
5: It's been an inaccurate quarter. 2-6 from the Cats and 2-4 from the Suns. Rioli short to the back pocket. That sort of nothing kick again, Jim, to Noble.
0: Especially on the skinny ground here at Geelong.
5: Yep. Excellent point.
0: Thank you.
5: Down the line and about third in line, Jack Henry.
0: Because it allows Geelong to set up like that. They do the long down the line method better than most.
5: Yeah, they do it almost blindfolded. He kicks to a contest. Mac Andrew at the back. Gee, that's a good tackle. Now, was there advantage taken?
0: Yep. Yeah,
5: was there, yeah, and Jeremy Cameron has sent it at velocity into the goal plate. That was a hello.
8: Hello.
5: Thank you. 10-10-70 Geelong, spraying them everywhere in this third quarter. 5-9-39 the Suns, Tire Power scoreboard.
2: Back into play, that's a big long kick now out toward the wing. Goes Edwards, couldn't take it. Holmes. Oh, sneaky handball to Bailey Smith. Was nice inside the 50. Ollie Henry takes a nice mark. Power Bay Markov, the night contender for the bravery of that. 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He'll go back and line up. With 28 seconds left on the clock, so we'll take his full 30 here and almost take us up to three-quarter time. So a goal here will make it very, very difficult, as Bruce said, for the Gold Coast Suns. Let's see what Henry can do. We're coming from 45 as the siren sounds to end the third quarter. Henry's kick starts right. And it remains right through for a point. And that is three-quarter time. And the Cats are 10-11-71. The Gold Coast Suns are 5-9-39. A couple of goals to Jeremy Cameron. A couple of goals to Ollie Wiltshire. Real cracker. Good one in that third quarter. Two goals to Shannon Neal as well. Singles to Dempsey, to Atkins, to Dangerfield and to Henry. And for the Gold Coast Suns, two goals to Ben King, singles to Petrarca, to Jed Walter, and Leo Lombard. It's three-quarter time at GMHBA Stadium. The Cats are 10-11-71. The Gold Coast Suns are 5-9-39. We'll hear from Joel Silwood and Jimmy Bartell after this for Maccas. 3AW is Friday Night Football.
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8: Neil back to Humphreys. Swings onto that trusted left boot. What a kick. And is that going to be an arm chop? Surely it is. Oscar Adams clattering into the back of Wiltshire. This will be some shot from here. Runs out to the right. Oh, what a magnificent kick. Top Shannon Neils, that is the Star 21 goal of the night. He has flushed that from 52 and the Cats go bang, bang.
9: Three-quarter time at GMHBA Stadium. That was a special goal from Ollie Wiltshire and the Cats are 10-11-71. The Gold Coast Suns 5-9-39 before Joel and Jimmy for Barry Plant Real Estate. Real estate in safe hands, the safe hands of Jackie Roo. Jack?
10: Well, both teams are still in their huddles at the minute. The Suns have been in a particularly long one with Damien Hardwick getting some final words there. I noticed Chris Scott made his way straight over to his forward line group for a chat with them as he made his way out onto the ground. Spent some time with Jeremy Cameron, who was getting some work done on that left hip once again. And also spent some time with Shannon Neal, who is fine. He had that hit to the back of his neck, but it looks like he was just winded. He's taken some painkillers and he's right to play on. In terms of the Gold Coast, they look pretty good health-wise. Jai Murray might have a bit of a corky. He spent some time getting some work with the physio and then also on the bike in that third term.
9: Thank you, Jackie. Yeah. It'll be hard to run down from here the Cats, Jimmy Bartel and Joel Selwood.
11: Well, you think so. The way that the Cats can probably, you know, load up their defence and look after this ground. They know it better than anyone, of course. But look, Blitzars looks like he's going to the wing. He'll push behind the ball. They'll push one forward up, the Cats. And for the Gold Coast Suns, it's nearly go man on man and take them on and be really aggressive. If you're going to be a part of this game, you're going to have to really take it to the Cats and be really bold with what you do. So they got their best in the middle. Miller, Rao, Anderson. And let's see how they go.
8: 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Here's Matty Granlund with the last quarter. The Cats by 32 points.
9: We are underway. I'm trying to just soccer it forward the Gold Coast. Atkins intervenes and the umpire will come in and ball it up forward of the middle for the Gold Coast Suns. Suns heading to the Joel Selwood stand end in this third quarter. It's Matt, a sneaky little handball it was. Or was it a throw? Oh. The umpire said it was a throw to Holmes. He said sneaky. So a free kick to Gold Coast. Not the first one, the Suns, to get the wheels rolling. Rioli, the recipient of the free kick here for Gold Coast Suns.
11: Just to take you into this game too, 135 touches in the first quarter, only 70 touches in that third quarter for the Suns.
9: Nice work, Connor O'Sullivan out. Marked Ben King there. And he'll play across his defensive goal to Jack Henry. He's looked much more comfortable back in his natural habitat tonight as Jack Henry on to O'Connor. The Irishman kicks it to the wing. Ollie Henry comes up. He can't take the mark. Shannon Neal was tackled. Adams, a handball. It's Bodie and Zeke Ewland collaborating, and then into the midfield to Rioli. Had to loop it over the top. A kick to half forward for Rao. This is a good build up. Rao now, he's about 70 out. Yeah, that's a protected area free.
12: Yeah, that's 50 every day. You can't beat that long coming from behind the man on the mark. Not sure why he's got his hands up there.
9: 50 metre penalty. It'll bring him to top of the goal square, Matty Rao, and a simple kick. Gold Coast get the first of the final quarter courtesy of a 50 metre penalty. And the Suns drawing first blood on the Tyre Power scoreboard there. Into financial year sale. 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Down to you, Jackie Reed.
10: Yeah, just wanted to keep an eye on down here. Lawson Humphries has started on the bench. He's just getting some work done on his right calf. So certainly just one to keep an eye on.
12: Yeah, it was how slow Max Holmes went to take the mark. He would have been all right. They're normally pretty lenient if you're trying to work to get there, but he just dawdled up and came around the side. That's protected zone every time. Not sure why he's so confused.
11: Yeah.
8: Hey. So, Pius Stevic. Sorry, Jim.
12: No, yeah, you're fine.
8: Okay. That's good.
12: I'm Pius Stevic, you were saying?
8: Yeah, well, he's just about to throw it up.
12: He waited for us.
8: Wow. He did. So away we go again. Edwards wins the tap emphatically. The ball bounces back into the bigger of the centre circles. Atkins handball a little sloppy. Holmes makes it good though. Tears away from Anderson and Moyle. Left foot kick out wide. Dempsey watches it float over his shoulder and hugs it to his chest in front of Closey. He's had another good night. Ollie Dempsey, the rising star of a couple of years ago, kicks it towards full forward. Big chance at the bat. Now is Ballard giving away a free kick to Cameron. Cameron hacks it out of midair. And it trickles across the line for a minor score. First score of the last quarter for the home side. They're 10-12-72. Suns 6-9-45. All on the Tyre Power scoreboard for Maccas. Here's Matty Granlund.
9: And here's John Noble to bring the ball back into play for Gold Coast. Short on the kick. Not taken by Murray.
8: He's two goals, four now for Jezef tonight.
12: Murray's been okay tonight on
11: he's
12: this
11: been good.
12: He's kept Tanner Bruin pretty quiet, plays pretty tight to his direct opponent.
9: Goal number two, another Academy product. Oh, that's a good mark on the intercept. Jack Guthrie, he feeds O'Connor, who gives it off to Blitzarves. He will put it up inside 50 and put it to a dangerous spot for the Cats. Nice mark, though, being taken by Collins. Got enough of it, and Collins takes it very deep in defence here for Gold Coast.
8: Go short to Closey. No Cat really tempted to guard the mark, so he creeps forward another five. Now fast spinning kick towards centre wing. It was an early whistle though, and Holmes was marking uncontested because King was being held out. It's a free handball to Miller, who handballs to the speedy Rioli. He's taken two bounces, handballs over the top to Goulburn, who's done some nice things tonight. Centering ball to full forward, Lombard a chance. Zach Guthrie needs to be composed. He smothers the Lombard kick. Chance for Zeke Ewland. His kick was touched as well. Great defence. Great defence from the Cats. Looked like a certain goal to the Suns. Instead, it's a minor and they move to 6-10-46. And the Cats are 10-12-72.
9: Cats dodge a bullet there. Ball back into play. Edwards is able to run onto it.
12: Oh, big fella.
9: What's the big ruckman going to do here? He handballs off to Bailey Smith, who's able to get out of the tackle and take off. Takes a bounce. Kicks it down the line. Knocked on by Dempsey. That was clever. He might intervene again here, Dempsey. Rioli, though, has got the football and he's off with great speed. Handball to Goulburn, to Rioli. He's got it again, runs head on in to Edwards, and he's brought to ground as Big Mitch Edwards stops him dead on his tracks. And we're going to have a ball up between wing and half forward for the Gold Coast Suns.
11: He loves that side of the game, doesn't he?
8: He sure does, as Edwards and Moyle fight out a nil-all draw.
12: He should have been holding the ball. He ran straight at Edwards to try and run over the top of him.
11: He looks like a ruckman that would be happy with zero possessions and eight tackles.

0: with his desperate dive, like trying to save a four, rolling into the gutter. He missed, and the Suns with the free kick. And it's Rioli lateral to Anderson. The skipper kicks out towards Murray, who takes the mark. He's taken to ground by Blitzarves. No 50. Murray looks at a crowded forward line. It's a low ball. He's kicking towards Petrarca over his head to the back of the contest. Ben King with a big tackle there on Jack Henry. The ball's still bobbling around in the grass. It's trapped under about four players. Finally, the whistle. And we'll have a ball up. 25 to 30 out from the Gold Coast goal. And 5 or 6 metres in from the chalk.
1: Goal for the Suns will make things interesting. Here's Guthrie wrapped up. Still 26 in favour of Geelong.
2: MacAndrew forward.
1: Thrown up. Comes down Bailey Smith, couldn't get a handle on it. It's over the boundary line for a throw-in. 30 around for the Gold Coast goal.
0: In emergency break glass.
2: Yep, it is like that now. Got to go for it.
1: 26 points to make up the Gold Coast Suns. So boundary throw-in, 35 around from the Suns goal. What's the umpire
3: They're
1: seeing
3: reviewing
1: here?
3: It. Because Geelong put in a big enough appeal for it to be off the leg of the Gold Coast Suns players. I think it might have been Petrarca.
1: Okay, so we've gone upstairs there. The arc has got involved in that, and that is going to be a free to the Cats. There we go. Bailey Smith comes up with a free kick here. Goes the one.
3: Sorry, it was Miller. I couldn't see him behind Petrarca.
1: As Holmes now rolls and goes straight away. Moyle couldn't take a clean mark. It was knocked out of his hands. And out of bounds on the full.
0: Harvey Norman replay. That was off Took Miller's knee.
3: Yeah, well, they're counting legs as goalposts down that end.
0: Yeah, well, they got it wrong with Ollie Dempsey when it should have been a goal a couple of weeks ago. That's a very poor decision by the arc.
3: No, follow your complaint.
1: Danger inside 50. Couldn't take the mark. Here's Neil. Can he get to it? Nice work. That was Zeke Ulan or Bodie it was. A little handball away. Blitzarves is just able to absorb the tackle there. Of a ball up stoppage inside the Cats 50, about 40 out from their goal.
0: So Cats holding sway. The lead is 4-2. Still enough time for the Suns if they're good enough. Ballard squeezes a kick out of the congestion, but straight to O'Sullivan. They set up the wall here, the Cats, and then he goes very short to Holmes, who marks on the paint of 50 and immediately signals to the umpire, I'm going to have a shot, and given how far he can kick a football, that is a legitimate call.
3: That went about 8 metres to him as well.
0: Yep. About a third of the distance that Max Hall's kick went.
3: Oh, he got it in. That's the longest you've waited, actually.
0: Last week.
3: I'm proud of you, Bruce.
0: Thank you, James. Max Holmes from 60. Drop punters on the way right to the line. I reckon we're going to be going to the video, or maybe the goal umpire's confident enough to say that is a goal, and that is a Star 21 goal of the night. He has woofed that 60 metres, and Max Holmes, with his first goal of the night, stretches this margin to 32 points. Tyre Power scoreboard 11-12-78, the Catters 16-46, the Sunnies, and that's all on the Tyre Power scoreboard. And we're looking at the Harvey Norman replay again and seeing how the ball came off Took Miller's knee, Jim.
3: Well, was off the kneecap, but they go down the other end, the Cats, and it's a problem sometimes. Defenders don't really think too much ahead. Quick kicking out of a crowded situation in your back 50 is not going to give you great results. And nice little 8 metre pass to find Max Holmes.
1: He's played a good game, Holmes, hasn't he, Joel?
2: Yeah, he has. So 600 metres up to three quarter time, I was going to give you. Now he's up to 714 metres gained.
1: We're back in the middle. Matty Rao gets the clearance for the Gold Coast. O'Connor couldn't take it on the second bite. Ball hits the deck and the umpire will come in and ball it up 70 out from the Suns' goal. So margin out, back out to 32 in favour of the Cats. Thrown up, MacAndrew won that one down. De Koning, blind handball coming from O'Sheen Mullen. The umpire's spotted something there. Free, a hole. Going to go the way of Gold Coast. Gibson gets it on to Jeffrey, who puts it inside the 50. Blitzars did it well, just knocked it down to Dempsey, who gives it off to Humphreys. He goes out wide here for Blitzarves. Can't quite get it under his control to start with, and then the second effort has been wrapped up, so that's a win.
3: It's almost his signature move, Mark Blitzarves. He just takes the ball and he puts it between his lap and just hatches it.
0: He his full striding there, that would have brought back memories.

0: memories of the old steeplechaser, I would have thought. What a sight he would have been over the 3K, over the jumps. Yeah. The Suns with a chain of handballs, and eventually Zeke Ulund's got it. He's got a problem, although he just wriggles out of the Max Holmes tackle. Just gets out of the Stevens tackle. Then handballs to Humphrey, who was wrapped up immediately by Mullen, who's put the clamps on him. Umpire says no prior opportunity. I'll throw it up. And De Koning does well, beats Mac Andrew pointless, and then handballs to Ollie Henry, who handballs to Holmes. They're in control now, the Cats. Kick across ground. Tanner Bruin's got it.
1: Looks up, kicks the half forward. Here's Shannon Neal, and he'll go to danger.
2: Goal screen,
1: in the forward
2: one.
1: Pocket. So he's going to go back and line up for goal.
0: That was a netball move, the way he took that mark.
2: Yeah, he didn't want to give up any more angle, but while he was doing that, Ollie Dempsey was...
3: Missed him.
1: He was there waiting for it in the goal square. Now he's going to kick it, Dangerfield. From the forward pocket, he'll go around the corner. Patrick Dangerfield steps out, snaps, and that's way off.
2: Jeez,
1: that's
2: bastard.
1: Wild off the boot, out of bounds on the full. Margin remains 32 in favour of the Cats.
3: Yeah, they have been wasteful in this second half. 2-8 in that third quarter.
0: Closey to take the free kick in the right back pocket at the River Barwon end. He's kicking a very high 55-metre drop punt. Oh, big mark by Jack Henry. Power Bay mark of the night. And as he lands, he cramps. Stretches out the calf. And then off a step. Oh, lovely kick. No, not such a lovely kick. Bailey Smith thought he had that. And here we go as Bodie Ulund just gets into the grill.
2: Got away with one there, the Suns. That was really poor defensively.
0: And Bailey Smith thought it was going to be an easy mark. Just kept floating and off hands, out of bounds, about 35 around from the Geelong goal. Cats by 32 points, 13 into the last.
1: Boundary throw in. He'll try to take it cleanly. Manor, handball to Wiltshire. Handball to Dangerfield, the inside kick. Strength of Zeke Ulund of the Gold Coast Suns. He plays on the young man. Kicks it out wide. Lombard can't run onto it. Here's Lawson Humphreys. He's able to gather. And then kick it back inside the 50. Dempsey spills the beans. Wiltshire's been tackled, captured, holding the ball. Sam Collins will take the free kick for the Gold Coast Suns. Plays on with a handball for Noble. Noble across his defensive goal to Ballard, who gets it off to Tuke Miller, and Tuke Miller clears it to the outer side wing.
0: High ball, and Geelong will be bringing it back in. Holmes at the front of the contest took the mark. Oh, low siding ball into the forward pocket, and he hits Ollie Dempsey on the chest at some velocity, almost knocked him over. And he's marked close to the boundary line, preferred side for the right footer, and about 30 to 35 out, and he is lining up for his second goal of the evening.
2: Feels like almost the sealer. Because Gold Coast can't get anything going tonight. The Cats' defence is too well set.
3: He just sits inside 30.
0: Steps out, snaps, too narrow. Always narrow. One goal, one.
2: Unsealed.
0: I think it might already be the sealer. Jim, 11 minutes to go on the White Glove Mover clock. Lead is 33 points, 11-13-79. The Suns 6-10-46, all thanks to Tyre Power.
1: Rioli.
2: They need to work on their kick-ins, the Suns.
1: Back into play, short to Jeffrey.
2: This is 2007 style kick-ins.
1: Jeffrey goes short again, and Zeke Ulund takes the mark. A handball off to the running Tuke Miller. He goes back out to Noble by hand. Noble now kicks it to the wing. Nice work, Collar Jazz. They got a fist in there. Bailey Smith has tackled and lost it. And the umpire said he didn't have it. It'll be a free kick coming back to Bailey Smith.
3: It's a good kick call from the kick-ins, Jim. Sometimes you just got to look at the sides that play there regularly and work out what they do to what works best at what particular ground.
1: Smith rolls and goes the big long kick inside the 50. It'll be Ballard, though, to take an uncontested mark back there for the Suns.
0: Just down to you, Jack, for Barry Plant Real Estate. Those premiership flags on the red chicken stand. Looks like it's quite a significant breeze down to the River Barwon end.
4: Yeah, it's quite gusty down here. You'll have moments where it's not really existent, but then it comes and picks up like it is right now.
0: So the Cats kicking with the breeze in the last quarter. And they're dominating in general play at the moment. They just can't put in the killer blow. They come forward again. Bruin Hits Jeremy Cameron on the chest, who sweeps a 20-metre handle to Bailey Smith. He crosses 50. He's thinking goal, but he's kicking across the face. At the back, though, is it a mark? I think it will be paid.
1: Dempsey.
0: And it's Dempsey again. He was obscured by Ballard as he hit the turf, clutching the yellow Sharon.
2: He almost bodied Henry out as well.
0: And well, I don't think any other wingers in the competition have as many shots for goal as this young man. Again, he'll kick for his second. This time he's much closer in, and this time he makes a much better fist of it. Curls it over the left shoulder for his second. He becomes the fourth multiple goal kicker tonight for the Cats. And Geelong are home. They're going to bank their ninth win of the season. The Suns are going to lose their third in a row with Hawthorn at home and then Fremantle in Perth, their next two games. And Geelong at 12-13-85, Gold Coast 16-46, all on the Tyre Power scoreboard. And it's been 8-3 since quarter time.
3: Well, Dempsey makes his way back to the wing, but to be honest, he's been down in that forward 30 for the last 5 minutes, just sniffing out, taking this game away from the Suns. He's finally got his hands on one there, and he's just lethal. People try and work out how he does it. It's, you know, it's help from his half forwards, it's his midfielders that run so hard, but credit to himself, he reads the game so well.
1: Back in the middle, Moyle was tackled. Lombard can't pick it up cleanly. Oshie Mullen, oh, good hands. Ollie Henry is able to escape one tackle, then caught with a second. That's holding the ball. And this will take the free kick for the Suns, the centre half back. Feeds Anderson by hand. He goes out wide. Best of kicks there. Dempsey couldn't take the mark, though. Atkins, long try to knock it on, but Dempsey wins it back. Hoists a high one. The half forward, Wiltshire will fly. Hits the deck. Took Miller. Sweeping handball. Through the middle. Nice work. Humphrey. And then Moyle. Moving like treacle. Humphrey is able to pick up the loose ball. He kicks to the top of the goal square. McAndrew with a hand to it. Getting back to Kearney. Got some support there. Connor O'Sullivan. They can rush if they want to. They do that. Rushed behind. The ball for the Gold Coast Sun, 6-11-47 now to 12-13-85. Jackie Reed.
4: Got a crowd figure for tonight, 30,276 people.
0: Good. Thanks for that, Jack. Three quarters full, Jim.
2: A bit more than that, Bruce.
0: Thought it held 40,000.
1: What's it hold?
2: No, it doesn't hold 40.
0: Just under.
2: Yeah.
0: How many is the Joel Selwood stand hold?
3: Not enough. That standing area should have been a bit bigger.
0: It's because of your big throne just up at the back. Anyway, the Cats are moving it forward. They've got it to left half forward, and then Wiltshire made a bit of a meal of it. Manor's going to go off the ground. He might have been caught high by Ballard then. And, in fact, no, Ballard's accidentally socked it out of bounds on the full. Manor skids a kick towards full forward. Canberra with the miraculous shot. Oh, he saved the best to last. And Jezebel being tackled with a little toe poke has threaded the needle for a bit of cream on the top late. And the Cats have definitely got the cream tonight. They've almost doubled the Suns' score now. They're 13-13-91. Suns 6-11-47. Jeremy Cameron, well, he could have had a bucketful tonight. He's kicked 3-4, including a poster. And it's all over bar the shouting. 44 points the lead on the Tyre Power scoreboard for Maccas. Here's Jimbo and Joel.
2: That's a pretty embarrassing effort from Joel Jeffrey. Jeremy Cameron treated him with complete contempt. That's like a year 10 kid on a grade 3. He goes, just one hand out to tackle. You're on your goal line. That'll make for great review at Gold Coast. If you've got Damien Hardwick peeved off with you, just put in a pretty dismal effort like that, Joel Jeffrey. That's as average as you get.
1: Won't be happy, Dimmer, after this one. Cats up to a 44-point lead, so this is in the touch-up territory. Free kick Cats, there's more to come. George Stevens gets on with business, kicks it to half-forward. Edwards was tackled. Moyle is able to get the handball off to Anderson. Lucky not to be caught there. He somehow found a bit of space. He's kicked to Zeke Ulan, who's tackled straight away, and the umpire is going to come in and ball it up.
3: Their pressure's been good. They've been coming forward all night, the Cats.
0: Well, they're in big trouble now, the Suns. Three losses on the bounce. Started with being mown down by the Kangas a few weeks ago at Marvel after coughing up that big lead. Losing after the final siren to the Zerha goal.
5: Yeah.
0: Brisbane, thank you, Jim. Brisbane then hammered him. It's turning out to be another hammering tonight. Collins has got the football. Quick handball to Murray. He's done some nice things tonight.
2: Yeah, I don't mind him.
0: Yep. Game number two. Kicks to a contest. O'Sullivan a little bit fumbly below his knees, but he's got support. Atkins by hand. In fact, a lot of handballs. Mullen gets on the end of it. Received from Guthrie. And then to Jack Martin, who then delivers it lace out. And Big Jez has got it again. And throws in the tumble roll at the end. He was travelling at such pace. And he'll go back and line up for his fourth. From about 46 metres on slightly worse than a 45-degree angle.
2: You're right, Joel, how sore he is. Like, every time he gets off the ground this year, you can hear him going, oh, up I'm going again.
3: Yeah, it's the buys next Friday for them. And next Thursday night, about 11 o'clock, he'll be wrapped, I reckon.
0: And the Cats in Perth next week against the ladder-leading Dockers. Cameron's kick starts right, and that's where it stays. 3 goals, 5 tonight now for Big Jezza.
2: He loves playing the Suns, I think. He's got about 66 goals in 16 games against the Suns.
0: 13-14-92 to 6-11-47, Tyre Power scoreboard.
1: Jeffrey back into play. Petrarca. His nights, his numbers for Lamaro's at the moment. He's going to receive the handball.
3: Yeah, he's up to 17, 18.
1: 18 touches for him to Matt Rowell. Drives into the corridor for Anderson. Anderson looks up. Kicks to Closey, who puts it inside the 50 to King.
2: It's a Mr. Efficient.
1: 45 out directly in front. So King has kicked a couple.
0: He's had a few more kicks than usual.
2: Yeah, he has.
0: 6 kicks for 2 goals. Usually it's like 5 kicks for 4 goals. I'm not being facetious.
2: No, we're with you.
1: Which is 3 goals a game does... Ben King, so he'll be right on average here if he puts this through. 48 metres out, directly in front, straight over the goal umpire's yellow cap. Goal to the Gold Coast Suns with 5 minutes left on the whiteclubmover.com.au clock. We check the Tyre Power scoreboard. Don't forget Tyre Power. You can get down to Tyre Power, Diamond Creek, and have a chat to Ashley and Natasha Markey down there in their team. Tyre Power, Diamond Creek. The Suns 7-11-53, Geelong 13-14-92.
3: Yeah, well, I'm not sure what the Suns really take out of tonight. Are they just in this position? Do we just find them between sort of 4 and 10 again and with sort of little improvements maybe across the board? Got to get Petrarca still playing well, but guys around him... just hasn't worked tonight.
2: Just a team that plays on their terms and can't get the game back on their terms or willingness to change the game.
0: Well, from 7-3, they're going to be 7-6. And as we said, they huge game next week at home against Hawthorn on the Friday night. And then off to Perth to take on the Dockers. They go forward again here. And Petrarca, with a beautiful kick, has picked out Zeke Euland, who actually, after he takes the mark, points back at Christian Petrarca, tucks the football under his arm and just gives a little round of applause to his much more highly decorated teammate. Zeke Euland's not mucking around. Quick approach. Goal umpire works to the right, but the left footer has snuck it home. And the Suns kick 2 in about 40 seconds. And for Zeke Euland, that's his 6th goal in his debut season. And a bit of respectability for the visitors. They're 8-11-59. Geelong 13-14-92 on the Tyre Power scoreboard for Maccas. Here's Joel Selwood.
3: It doesn't paint the picture really, but the way that they just creep back in it with these last 2 goals. But Jackie Reid, have you got anything down there for us?
4: Yeah, I was just thinking, I reckon Jack Henry might be done for the day. He's had a pretty rough night. He had that big hit to his right side of the rib cage there, and he also came off with a little bit of cramp earlier. So he's been on the bench for at least 10 minutes now, and he doesn't look like he's getting up.
1: Put him on ice for the night. So a couple of junk time goals for the Gold Coast Suns. Marching back to 33. Back in the middle. Go again, Petrarca. Another centre clearance. The half forward it goes. Bouncing Sheeran. Zach Guthrie. Aggressively tackled into the turf by Bailey Humphrey. The umpire will come in and ball it up. Top of the 54, Gold Coast. Thrown up. Edwards and Moyle. Up by Tuke Miller. handball backwards, and then Adams was had a ball knocked out of his hands. Jack Martin, Atkins. Martin had to be very, very slick with the hands, and now Dangerfield is set loose. He puts it up inside the 50, and Ollie Henry takes the mark as he's doubling back. 45 out, we'll go back and line him up.
3: Dangerfield coming up. It's always dangerous, I felt, that handball back in this day and age of football, but you can't handball back 10 metres and not expect to get mowed down by one of the other forwards.
1: The goal in the second quarter, Ollie Henry comes in for a late shot with under 4 minutes left to play. He's going to kick from 48 metres. Henry on the runway, lets it go. Another goal for the Cat Attack. He's got two. So Geelong, Tyre Power scoreboard go to 14-14-98. The Gold Coast Suns, 8-11-59.
2: Been a pretty efficient night for the Cats. Just gone over 300 touches, 59 inside forward 50s, but they've made Gold Coast pay every time they've turned the footy over, especially backwards of centre. They've caught Gold Coast just, you know, forward side of the footy and not spreading defensively at all, and they've got really good looks all night.
0: So 2 goals, 2 to Ollie Henry this evening. 23 goals, 13 for the season. A couple of weeks out, a couple of games out from his 100th career match, which should be against the Lions down here at the Cattery in a few Thursdays' time, which you'll be able to hear on 3AW Footy. Anderson takes it away from the centre, tumbles a punt towards the hotspot. Now, as Sullivan goes to ground, he was caught high by Ben King. Connor O'Sullivan to take the free kick. About 25 out from the Gold Coast goal. He heads to this broadcast side. Blitzarves the target. And Blitzarves takes the easy mark in front of a very tired-looking youngster in Jai Murray. Brings it inboard to O'Connor, who's had a good night. Really has a bad one, the dependable Irishman. Then lateral to the Koning and another short sideways pass to Bailey Smith, who marks on the paint of defensive 50 at left half back. We're down to 2:45 remaining, thanks to the white glove mover. And it is a commanding 39-point lead in favour of the Cats.
1: Called the go. Out to the wing off hands, a boundary throw in. Bailey Smith's night. Joel, what's he
3: He's up to 27, but he's just been grinding away. 10 inside 50s. He's had the scoring chains. He's been involved in 5 of those and 5 clearances.
1: I think the 3 Brownlow votes will go to Holmes tonight. Bailey Smith right up there, you think, in Brownlow middle calculations. Boundary throw in on the outer side wing. Dempsey, his handball out to the path here of Oisin Mullen, is able to soccer it off the ground. Now Dangerfield is able to get there, takes it, shakes off the tackle, kicks it into the forward pocket, put it over the head of Ollie Henry though. Noble wants the boundary line and gets it. We'll have a throw in about 30 around from the Cats goal with a margin at 39 in favour of Geelong.
0: 11 minutes past 10 on a Friday night on the white glove mover clock. The Cats to snap a 2-game losing streak to improve to 9-5 as the Geelong chant rings around Cadinia Park. Took Miller, handballs straight into Atkins, who grabs the footy. Handballs to Ollie Henry. Handballs the danger. Here's the skipper. Snapping across the body and missing.
2: He's left nothing behind on his snaps tonight.
0: He certainly makes sure they make the distance. 14-15-99, the Cats. 8-11-59, the Suns on the Tyre Power scoreboard.
1: Sorry, time not too far away. Ball back into play for Collins. We've got just under 2 left to play on the whiteglovemover.com.au clock. Collins indulges in a bounce. Sends it out wide. Not the best of kicks there. Dempsey in prime position. Takes the mark. I reckon he had to wear one as well on the way down. And Zeke Ulam got back to try and make it a contest. And Dempsey plays on straight away. Kept it low, but not particularly handsome. Adams takes an intercept mark. Hamilton Noble, he's had a ton of it. We'll check his numbers for Lamaro's in a moment. He gets it back and kicks into the backside of his teammate. Comes to Atkins.
2: So many Cats.
1: Atkins inside the 50. Now, Ollie Henry didn't want to take it. Here's Jack Martin. He can't gather. In goes Wiltshire. Got high contact. He would think a free kick. The umpire's paid it. And he'll go back and line up for his third goal. Ollie Wiltshire. I reckon he may have arrived, this kid.
3: Yep. Yep, he's definitely putting his foot forward. That's for this position, this high half forward winger position. Runs, effective with the ball, tough in the contest.
1: We've got the likes of Brad Close, Jimmy, and Brian Myers. He's, you know, that's sort of the spots he's looking at. And as he's lining up for his third goal here. 25 metres out, directly in front. He bangs it home. He's got three goals. And a great night for the young man, Ollie Wiltshire, in game number 8. And the Cats go to 15-15-105. The Gold Coast Suns 8-11-59.
2: Another 100 points on the board. It dominated them across the ground, punished them off turnover. And a game that the Suns, I reckon, I agree with you, Joel. They just are what they are. They're pretty sloppy in defence, and they really want to defend as a team. So they'll be a side that will probably fits perfectly between 6 and 10 if they get the game on their terms, or especially up at People's First. They could give you a touch-up, but if you get on top of them, they won't show much fight.
0: They've lost 5.1% tonight, the Suns as well. Quickly down to you, Jack, for Barry Plant Real Estate.
4: Oh, Jack Henry, as I mentioned, not finishing out the game here. They've just put some ice on his side, so obviously ribs are still bothering him.
0: Great work, Jack. We'll talk to you in the Geelong rooms shortly. Final 20 seconds of this Friday night encounter in round 14 to go. Suns free kick to Rowell.
2: Did you just see Noah Anderson high 10 Matt Rowell after getting a free kick?
0: I did not. We'll have to look at the Harvey Norman replay. He went sideways to Noble, who picked out Ben King on a long lead, and he's marked at 45 on a 45 degree angle, and we'll have the last kick of the game. So before the King kick, the Geelong margin is 46 points. And Ben King, to the boos of the crowd, with a slow, steady approach, trying to kick his fourth goal of what would be 9 for the Cats. He's made pretty good connection, although it's faded late, and that's his first miss of the night. He finishes with 3 goals, 1, but the Cats finish with a 45-point win, 15-15-105 to the Suns, 8-12-60.

2,276 patrons have seen the Cats give up a two-goal start early. It was 3-1 in favour of the visitors. From that moment, though, Geelong kicked 14-5 and have won by 45 points. They led by 6 points at quarter time, 28 at the half, 32 at three-quarter time, and kicked 5-4 to 3-3 in the last turn.

0: So the Cats bank their ninth win of the season and further solidify their credentials to be a top four side in 2026. And the Suns, they now have major problems. They've lost.
1: G'day, Mike Keelan here. 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
12: And very good evening to you. It is 9 minutes away from 10 o'clock. Hello, welcome to the program. Andrew Reimer at the chair. Leaf having a night off. He's at the best of. But that means I'm going to be in the chair with, well, Madeline is going to be in the producer's area. She is standing by to take your calls right now. The number to ring is 8223-0000. The text line 0448-08-1395. Tell me this. If you were born before 1964, what were you doing on this day in history? It's a fairly significant one in the history of Adelaide. The 12th of June, 1964, do you remember what you were doing if you're old enough? Do you remember what your parents told you they might have been doing back on this day in 1964? Let me jog your memory. Shall I

0: Yeah, that's right. The Beatles came to Adelaide thanks to largely the efforts of Bob Francis, DJ for 5AD at the time, and many remember Bob. He's left us back in November 2016, but one of the significant things he has done throughout his career was bring the Beatles to Adelaide on the 12th of June 1964, and I was 5 months old at the time, so I remember it very well. I can remember everything in great detail. And the Beatles received one of the largest and most frenzied welcomes in Australian history when they came to Adelaide. They flew in from Sydney in a chartered Ansett ANA jet, got in at 11:57 a.m. The city erupted as an estimated 250,000 to 350,000 people lined the streets from the airport to the city centre to get a glimpse of the band in an open-top motorcade. Fans of all ages screamed, fainted, and threw rose petals and toilet paper, creating a scene described as a civic meltdown, and likened it to a mezzanine welcome by some observers. So what an incredible part of history. Now, Ringo Starr didn't come to Adelaide. Ringo was temporarily hospitalised due to illness, so Jimmy Nicol, he filled in as drummer for the early part of the tour, including the Adelaide concerts, and that made the Adelaide visit even more unique. One, they weren't going to come here, had it not been for the efforts of Bob Francis and organisers, and two, it featured three original Beatles and one temporary replacement. And I often wondered what happened to Jimmy Nicol. And it's really quite sad, because you imagine the high he would have been on touring with the Beatles, the adulation of the fans, the screaming women. And, well, after that, his career just fizzled and he became obscure. And the following year, he declared bankruptcy, and then he completely vanished from the music industry in 1975 to live as a private citizen. And following his 13-day stint with the Beatles, he reformed his own band, but achieved little commercial success. He struggled financially, filing for bankruptcy in 1965. He eventually left the music business and worked various jobs, including running a label button factory in Mexico, doing construction and working as a housing renovator in London. Craving privacy, Nicol deliberately cut ties with the media and slowly stepped away from the public eye, prompting widespread persistent rumours in the 1980s that he was dead or had vanished. And despite early rumours of his passing, subsequent investigations by journalists and music historians confirmed he is alive and living a quiet private life. And here's a fun fact for you. He briefly inspired the creation of the classic Beatles track Getting Better from the Sgt. Pepper's Lonely Hearts Club Band album, stemming from his famous catchphrase while touring. So there you go. That's where that came from. Jimmy Nicol. My lines are open. The number to ring is 8223-0000. Just having a look at the weather. 21 degrees out there at the moment, but it feels like 17.1. We're looking at a top tomorrow of 18. Overnight minimum of 13. It looks like we could get a little bit of rain as well. Well, I say a little bit. Anywhere between 9 and 25 mils of rain. No rain on Sunday, 17 the forecast top. Minimum temperature overnight, 8 degrees. Then on Monday, 3 to 10 mils. 11 the overnight temperature, 19 the forecast top, 15 degrees the overnight low on Tuesday, 20 degrees the forecast top between 2 and 10 mils. Wednesday 3 to 15 mils, 20 degrees the forecast top again. Thursday 17, 1 to 9 mils, and Friday 15 degrees and 2 to 15 mils. So we got a bit more rain heading our way. And I was up in the Barossa today. I had to go to Nuriupa, and I tell you what, the Barossa Valley is looking absolutely stunning at the moment. All the Barossa Valley, the Eden Valley, very green and very lush. So it was a really lovely drive to meet some really lovely people too. Now, outages, we got no outages to report, which is a good thing. When it comes to our Adelaide emergency departments, the latest there was a couple of hours ago, and emergency departments critically overcrowded, above 125% capacity. Lower Macquarie at 175%, Flinders 154%, Royal Adelaide 146%. Now, Madeline's given me a list of petrol prices, but I'm not sure I should even bother mentioning them, because so many people are doing drive-offs. Yeah, it was interesting. Police data from SAPOL have shown the worst areas for fuel theft drive-offs. And if you live in a suburb with a postcode 5108, guess what? You're at the top. You're at the top of fuel drive-offs. And so, some people are very brazen. They're not only just going and fill up their car and take off. They fill up jerry cans and take off. I remember going back a few months ago, it was at the petrol station, and there's a woman next to me filling up. And anyway, I went in to pay for my petrol, and I noticed a drive off. And I thought, that's really strange, because she was still filling up when I finished filling up and I came in to pay. So I said to the attendant, I said, did she just drive off? And he said to me, yeah, it happens all the time. And it does. When you have a look, so 5108 postcode includes Salisbury, Salisbury Down, Salisbury North, Parralowie, logged 298 fuel thefts between July the 1st, 2025, and mid-April this year. And this is from police proactive disclosure documents. The 5114 postcode, which includes several suburbs and towns such as Andrews Farm, Blakeview, Craigmore, Smithfield, and Montree Hill, recorded the second highest number of drive-offs, with 271 logged during the nine-month period. And a further 241 thefts were recorded in the 5112 postcode, which centres on Elizabeth, Elizabeth East, Elizabeth Grove, Elizabeth South, Elizabeth Vale, and Hillbank. 8223 0000 is my number. Text 0448 08 1395. Ryan's on the line at Marden. Hi, Ryan.
1: Hey, how you going?
0: Yeah, good. How are you going?
1: Oh, I'm having a time of my life drinking a bottle of Pike's Riesling, my first time ever in South Australia.
0: Yeah. What prompted you to ring up?
1: You know, sitting here late at night, listening to the local radio, I just wanted to say how good a time I've been having. I hear you talking about 5108.
0: Well done. Thank you very much for that, Ryan. Ryan, we have what's called a 7-second delay, and you think it's really funny, but legend on the secret, Ryan, we've got your details, and you're in breach of broadcasting regulations by doing what you just did. So if management hears this and decides they want to follow it up, I think you've got to be in a world of hurt, Ryan. So I'm just letting you know that it's probably not the smartest thing you've ever done with that call. Shame. I was really interested in hearing to what it is you wanted to say. All right, get on the phones, call me, talk to me, tell me what's on your mind. It's a Friday night here on 1395 Adelaide's 5AA. Andrew Ryan until 11:30. And as I say, Madeline is standing by to take your call right now.
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0: Open line talkback. The number to ring is 8223-0000. You can text me 0448-08-1395. Ring me, talk to me, tell me what's on your mind. I see Pauline Hanson. She's in the news for lots of different reasons. One of them is the first of the $3 million that's been donated to One Nation is being spent on a Fire the Liar billboard. And do you know where the billboard is? Directly outside of Anthony Albanese's electorate office. I'm not sure he goes there very often. Yes. See, they've been having a go at each other, Labor and One Nation. Labor's asking its supporters for a $27 donation to prevent One Nation from turning polling momentum into seats. And Pauline Hanson is firing back, and she's launched her Fire the Liar fundraiser. She launched it Wednesday morning with suggested donations starting at $29. One Nation claimed to have raised nearly $3 million by Friday. after parking the billboard outside of Albanese's electorate office in Marrickville. Today, One Nation supporters cheered Hanson on social media. Did she really just do that? One person wrote, yes, she did. And here's the reason why.
9: Thank you to the Australian people. And it's just amazing the sheer arrogance of our Prime Minister. And this is why they're donating. They don't like his arrogance. He's rude, he's arrogant, and he just dismisses it as if it's nothing without really having a good, hard think about this. Why are they donating to us?
0: And they are donating a lot of money. So that's really interesting and certainly undermining the Prime Minister's credibility when it comes to his electorate. There's no doubt about that. Edwin at Campbelltown, how are you going, Edwin?
10: Not too bad, thank you, Andrew. I'll let you know later on about the situation of age. It's not resolved yet, but what I wanted to talk to you tonight about was that about what I heard a report tonight on the radio about artificial intelligence, how it's going to, they want to take the creative ideas of songwriters, you know, storytellers and creative people that in the arts just for its own use. And I think that's really a travesty of creativity because they're gonna, it's going to learn from supposedly, which is a very anthropomorphic term to say it's going to learn from creative people, but I think it's totally wrong, you know, and this is going to give AI a wide scope to do whatever it likes to do, the companies of AI.
0: Well, it's already doing it. It's already doing it.
10: Yeah, I know. But also I believe as a Christian that I believe this could be the beast of Revelation. In Revelation, it could ultimately involve the mark of the beast as well.
0: Well, it's going to be all-consuming is what's going to happen. And the thing is, you talk about it being a beast. It's a beast which has been unleashed. And there's no turning it back now. There's no stopping it. And it's just going to,
10: I agree.
0: It's just going to take over more and more and more. And, I mean, it's you got to watch out about people going to university using AI in order to, you know, help them pass marks. You look at the music scene and the plagiarism that would be going on because people are drawing on AI to write songs and probably write books too.
10: Yeah, well, that's not right. It's just a travesty of creativity. It's on both sides. If people who are creative want to do that, they're going to destroy their own creativity. And also I think that AI should not be allowed to destroy the copyright laws. I mean, around for about at least 100 years, you know?
0: Yeah. It's a beast which is out of its cage, Edwin, and it's not going to get any better.
10: Pandora's box.
0: Pandora's box, yeah. Yeah, absolutely. And we all know what happened with Pandora's box. Yes.
10: Yeah, so
0: What makes you so passionate and interested in this particular topic, Edwin?
10: I just think that I just feel that you know, it's the technology that's becoming a lot of it's becoming needless and unnecessary, and it's just for the sake of its own evolution, you know, by technocrats. And I just think that eventually the earth will be such that there'll be just a lot of you know, artificial systems all around us for our environment. There won't be any natural surroundings anymore. That's what I feel, and that's the way it's going, as far as I can see.
0: Yeah, well, it's not just that. Yes, the world is changing so much, and really becoming unhinged with what we're seeing going on in the UK, parts of Europe, and also here. Walking around the city before I came into work tonight, and you're seeing some of the youths that are getting around, and they can be a little bit intimidating.
10: Yeah, I know. So I think that could be because of the. It seems to me that a lot of the young ones realise that they don't really have much of a future these days, because, you know, for one thing, they'll never have a home, and I just feel sorry for them, you know, because when I was young like they are now, we had better, you know, better times then, you know.
0: Yeah.
10: That's much better things that are happening to us then. But now, the whole world's totally changed now.
0: Well, it has. It has. There's no doubt about that. It doesn't. It just, it doesn't look like it used to.
10: No.
0: No.
10: It's a pretty sad situation. But even the politics of fear and division, you know, and all this sort of thing. And I don't like the way the ABC talks about the populists and the far right as if, you know, the two major parties have the right to govern without constraint, regardless of how the people feel, you know. And I just think that's almost Orwellian now.
0: Yeah, it's one way of describing it, because that's what he predicted, wasn't it?
10: Yeah. So anyway, I just thought I'd like to talk to you about this particular issue with AI. But as you say, it's unleashed now. We can't do anything about it.
0: No. We can try and monitor it, be vigilant, but where it's going to go is anybody's guess.
10: Well, all I can say now is that we'll probably end up to become a very fearful world where we're living in the near future. Very fearful.
0: Edwin, you have yourself a good night, all right? Thanks for calling in.
10: Yeah, you too, mate. Good to talk to you.
0: Yeah, thank you. You too. All right. 8223 0000 is the number to ring. The text line 0448 08 1395. I mentioned at the beginning of the program, in case you just tuned in, Leith having the night off tonight, so I'm in the chair till 11:30. We've got just over 1 hour to go, but it was on this day, June 12, 1964. If you were in Adelaide, you would have been hearing this.

0: Yeah, I noticed on social media, Jan Cox Salvamini, she posted saying, 62 years ago, at that moment in time, 11:45 a.m. on the 12th of June 1964, I was standing at the Adelaide airport, the only teenager allowed to meet the Beatles as their plane landed. Were you there, here in Adelaide, 1964, when the Beatles came? I'd like to share a memory. I would love to hear from you. 8223 0000, the number, and text 0448 08 1395. Hello, Jenny at Allenby Gardens. She's listening. Good on you, Jenny. Thank you very much for your lovely text. Adam says, hi, Andrew. Pretty disgusted that Pauline Hanson was forced to change venues tonight because of left-wing activists. They're the ones that shout about tolerance, yet as soon as you disagree with them, they jump on you like a ton of bricks. Adam, and that's, you're absolutely spot on. They want tolerance. They want to be heard, to have their voices heard. They want freedom of speech. As long as it's a narrative that is in line with theirs. And if yours isn't, then watch out. They come out after you. And I think it's pretty poor that there had to be a huge police presence to protect Pauline Hanson and her supporters, and that they had to change venues. You know, it's just, it's wrong. And they've got these signs, you know, death to one nation, and then the one is crossed out, and it's death to this nation. Anyway, get on the phones, give me a ring, talk to me. Get interactive. 8223 0000.
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3: No matter where it is you might be listening, it could be here in Adelaide, it could be around the state, around the country, anywhere around the world for that matter. 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That text line 0448 08 1395. Not a bad sort of a night outside. It was a little bit cool, but not too cool when I was coming in. Lynette has sent me in a text saying Pauline said they changed venues because they had so many people wanting to come that the original venue wasn't large enough. She denied the change was because of protesters. All right, Lynette, thank you for that. Georgia says driving back to Adelaide from Murray Bridge after working the afternoon shift. Don't get to listen to you often, but love your show. Thank you, Georgia. That's lovely of you to say that. And Marion has also texted saying, hi, Andrew and Doug. No, it's Andrew and Madeline tonight. Just finished watching Chronicles of Narnia, The Voyage of the Dawn Trader. To think if C.S. Lewis had not found his faith again, none of these amazing stories of Narnia would have existed. Marion, thank you very much for your text as well. That text line is 0448 08 1395. Peter at Marlston. Hi, Peter.
4: Hi, Andrew. I did one of your tricks.
3: What's one of my tricks?
4: Well, when before we start work, you often go for a walk down Rundle Mall or Rundle Place. And
3: yeah.
4: I went down there and went to Ditter's, and that's where Mum and Dad met in 1952 and had me, and had a lovely beverage there at the Richmond Hotel. And then was going to go into the foyer of 5AA with my beautiful AI top, Peter from Marlston, which was designed by Angelo. But I took the better option of getting my bus home and got home about 4:30. There you are.
3: Well, lovely, lovely.
4: And tomorrow I'm going to have a very quiet day at home. Oh, yeah, another thing, Andrew, I ran into two elders from the Church of Jesus Christ.
3: Mm-hmm.
4: And, of course, you know me, I had to repent. So I did an early repentance there.
3: So you did. You repented again?
4: Well, I had to, because before I went to the city, I had a beverage at the Watermark, then caught the bus to the city. So, yeah.
3: All right.
4: And also had a gamble at the TAB on Anzac Highway. And the only thing I didn't do, because I don't smoke, I didn't have a smoke. So I've broken two of the words of wisdom there. Anyway, what time do you want tomorrow night?
3: Tomorrow night after the footy, I think it's going to be around about just after 10 o'clock.
4: It was Port vs. Sydney, isn't it?
3: Yeah, I believe so.
4: Yeah.
3: Yeah.
4: Okay. So the highlight of your day coming into the studio from work, or?
3: Yes, it was, absolutely. The Sturt aren't playing tomorrow.
4: No, Sturt, Glenelg got buys next Sunday week. We've got our first TV game, Sturt Port at Unley. It's the 50th anniversary of when Sturt won in 76, and the 60th anniversary when Sturt doubled Port score. If Leo's listening, 16-16, 112 to 8-8-56. And that was my first grand final as an 8-year-old. And Dad and I went, and I got not a ticket, but a seat in the Edwin Smith stand.
3: Mm.
4: And I cried because I didn't realise the importance. And that was the first of our five in a row. Oh, the last thing before I go into, I ran into a guy from the Bureau of Meteorology called Dean. He does some weather reports on AA. He's a Nord supporter. And we had a lovely chat into the city. And Sturt and Nord haven't played in the grand final since 1978. Sturt lost 14-26, 110 to 16, 15, 111.

0: 7, and the great John Wynn, 2-8, ran into Jack Odie, the coach, Sturt, and Mickey Noonan switched from Sturt to Nord. There's a lot of rivalry between the Double Blues and the Red Legs, as you know.
1: Mm, yeah, there has. There's always been that rivalry between those two teams, just like Sturt and Port.
0: Exactly, and Sturt and Glenelg now, so yeah.
1: And Sturt and Glenelg, yep.
0: On the 27th of June, which is a fortnight tomorrow, the big clash at Brighton Road, Glenelg Sturt, we've got to redeem ourselves for the pathetic performance at Unley. I'm expecting all the Sturt faithful to travel down there. Are the trams back and running tomorrow, Andrew? They meant to be, but are they?
1: I couldn't tell you. We'll see what we can find out.
0: Well, they were paving. You know where I saw you the other week? They were paving there.
1: Yep.
0: And they had a big hole in the road on Gordon Street and Partridge Street. It's going to be interesting tomorrow. Yeah.
1: Yes, it's a bit of a dog's breakfast down there at the moment.
0: Yeah.
1: Which is really disappointing for the traders.
0: Oh, yeah. Anyway, they've done a good job, the people. It's just it's taken so long. Mm. August to now is, 10 months, yeah.
1: Yeah, but the trouble is all the businesses which have gone out of business. Montezuma's is gone. The Euros place that was down there, there's been a few shops closed. That have been, and Montezuma's has been around for ever. Yeah.
0: Anyway, I better let you go. The other thing, quickly, I'm sounding like Heather from Pennington. Good evening, Heather. We had our 5AA luncheon at the Cremorne. Very disappointing turnout. A lot of people are unwell. 7 came, including the beautiful Angeloni's mum, Maria, and Maria won the $25 voucher to Foodland, and then I caught the bus back to Glenelg, the bus home, and good evening to Angelo, and also get well soon, Gabriel. There you go.
1: All right. Now, somebody rang in to say, no, the trams are not running tomorrow.
0: Oh, God. Well, that means it's a long walk down Jetty Road to Moseley if you want to do that trip. I won't go to Glenelg tomorrow in that case, but I will go to church on Sunday. We had the St. Paul's Lutheran luncheon on Wednesday at 11:30. I left my Sturt jacket there. So if Reverend Tim's listening, I left it in a brown paper bag in the hall, and I'll be going to church at St. Paul's Lutheran on Sunday at 9:30.
1: I'm sure your jacket is safe.
0: We should be in a church. Yeah. Okay, Andrew, have a great day tomorrow and go to the Double Blues.
1: Good on you, Peter. Thanks very much for calling in. Oh, hang on. Sorry, the Jetty Road tram is running tomorrow.
0: Oh, okay. Well, that's good to hear.
1: Yeah, it is running tomorrow. So there you go.
0: Yeah, thanks, Andrew.
1: All right. Thanks, Peter. And Kevin in Paraka says there's a lot of lightning and hail in Paraka. Is there, Kevin? Yes, I'm sure I believe you. Not. Sandy B has texted, "Hi, Andrew, just want to mention how important it is to not forget our elderly parents who are often lonely and doing it tough living by themselves. This afternoon, my son and I took up my partner's elderly father, who is a widower, for a coffee, and it just made his day to get out of the house, be around people and talk about his experiences as a young man. Great conversation for both of us." Sandy B, thank you very much for your text as well. The text line is 0448 08 1395. The number to ring, 8223 0000. We've got about just over an hour left of your Friday night. Get interactive, get on the phones, call me.
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1: There we go. We'll hear from Angie a little bit later on. That wasn't meant to do that. It was meant to stop when they had the intro, but it didn't. It does that from time to time, but it's all under control. Yes, 8223 0000, my number. Madeline's standing by to take your calls. Something you might want to talk about is, well, we've talked about the theft of petrol. It's gone up, and some of those real problem suburbs include Paralowie, Salisbury, Salisbury Down, Salisbury North, Andrews Farm, Blakeview, Craigmore, Gould Creek, Humbug Scrub, One Tree Hill, Samson Flat, Smithfield, Smithfield Plains, Smithfield West, Ulubuduri, Yatalunga, Elizabeth, Elizabeth East, Elizabeth Grove, Elizabeth South, Elizabeth Vale, Hillbank, Gilman, Ottaway, Pennington, Rosewater, Rosewater East, Wingfield, Cavan, Dry Creek, Jeff's Cross, Blair Athol, Kilburn, Kilburn North, Davern Park, Edinburgh North, Elizabeth Downs, Elizabeth North, Elizabeth Park, Croydon, Croydon Park, Devon Park, Dudley Park, Renown Park, Ridleyton, West Croydon, Adelaide is up there as well in the CBD, and also Anglevale. What are your thoughts about the prepaid petrol in those areas where drive-offs are at their peak? We know in March, Police Commissioner Grant Stevens, he really tried to get the message across to service stations to switch to prepaid browsers or systems to prevent petrol theft. But I reckon they might be a little bit hesitant to do that, because when you go and buy petrol, if you prepay, and you don't have to go into the shop. And if you don't go into the shop, you're often tempted by the displays of snacks that are in there, drinks that are in there. And so you spend a lot more than just the petrol. You go in and it doesn't take much, to spend $20 when you go into those sort of petrol stations when you are filling up your tank. So your thoughts about that? We can talk about that. 8223-0000. Leo is on the line. Hello, Leo.
13: Hello, Andrew. How are you going?
1: Yeah, good, Leo. How are you going? All right?
13: Can you hear me all right, Andrew?
1: Yes, I can hear you fine, mate.
13: Oh, that's good. Andrew, I heard you when you first come on.
1: Yep.
13: You're talking about the Beatles.
1: Yep.
13: Now, you mentioned something about Jimmy Nichols.
1: Yep.
13: There was another bloke in that band too called, don't say his name, hang on, Pete Best.
1: Pete Best, yeah.
13: He was in that band too for a while. I think so, wasn't he, Andrew?
1: I'm just trying to think.
13: I think so.
1: I'm not sure. Yeah. I'm not sure. I know the name Pete Best, but he's actually Pete Best, yes, because Ringo Starr replaced him.
13: Oh, yeah, that's right. Yeah, something like that. Yeah.
1: I'm pretty sure Ringo Starr replaced Pete Best.
13: I think John Lennon sacked him and Ringo took his place.
1: Yeah.
13: Yeah. They reckon Ringo was pretty good with the drums too, Andrew. Ringo Starr.
1: Ringo, yeah, well. They were a good band, the Beatles.
13: Well, yeah, of course they were.
1: Yep.
13: Yeah, and what else? His real name is Richard Starkey, isn't it?
1: Richard Starkey, yes, that's correct.
13: That's it, yeah. I've always called him Ringo too.
1: Yeah. Well, that's what he's known as.
13: Yeah, that's right, yeah.
1: Yeah. I wonder if he found more fame as the voice of doing the Thomas the Tank Engine. Being the narrator. He was the narrator for the Thomas the Tank Engine series.
13: Oh, I see what you yeah.
1: Yeah.
13: Now, Andrew, talking about Ringo, that's what I want to talk about. 1964 was a good year.
1: It was a good year.
13: Now, who said that in the song? That was a good year now. I'm trying to
1: Frank Sinatra.
13: You're right, too. Yeah. As soon as it's a good year, it comes up behind me. There was a song about that too.
1: Very good year.
13: You're clever, Andrew. What was I going to say, Andrew? In 1964, hang on, Andrew, what am I talking about? Yeah. Oh, yeah, 1964, I would have been 11 years old, Andrew.
1: Mm-hmm.
13: And you won your Andrew.
1: I was born, 1964.
13: That's right. I can tell you a few things about 1964, Andrew, if you don't mind.
1: What can you tell me about 1964?
13: 1964, Lorne Greene came to Adelaide, and he had a big hit at the time. I got the record here. It was called Ringo.
1: Ringo, that's right.
13: You remember that one, Andrew?
1: I do remember that one, yep.
13: And Lorne Greene came here in Adelaide in 1964. I was pretty sure of it, Andrew.
1: Mm-hmm.
13: And there was another one came here. He was a cowboy, Andrew. He used to be on TV once a week. I'm sure it was once a week. Could have been every night. I can't remember. Andrew, I'll give you a clue, Andrew. He came to Adelaide and he brought his guns with him and he rode in the show he did.
1: Yep.
13: He rode a white horse.
1: Wild Bill?
13: Sorry?
1: Wild Bill Hickok?
13: Nah, it wasn't right. No, no. Can I give you another clue?
1: All right. Was it Gene Autry?
13: No, that wasn't Gene Autry. Hang on, Andrew. I'm just trying to think of what else. I'll give you a clue. His first name was William.
1: Billy the Kid?
13: William, not Billy the Kid. Billy the Kid died in 1880, you wanker.
1: Go easy, Leo. Go easy, mate. The,
13: Get Billy the Kid, Andrew. That's silly, the fat idiot. Billy the Kid died in 1880.
1: Well, I don't know everything, do I? I'm trying to think of William.
13: His first name was William.
1: William.
13: Yeah. I'll give you his second name, but he had a cowboy name. I'm only giving you his name, his real name.
1: Yeah.
13: His first name was William, and his second name was Boyd.
1: William Boyd.
13: That was his name, his full name, his real name.
1: Right. What was his stage name?
13: I want you to find it. What was his stage name in the show?
1: Yeah, what was his stage name? I don't know.
13: Oh, I'll tell you. Hopalong Cassidy.
1: Hopalong Cassidy. All right. So he came to Australia as well. Yeah.
13: He came to Adelaide. Oh, he might have went to Melbourne. I think so.
1: Right.
13: But I know Adelaide wanted to check up and make sure, because I'm pretty sure of it, Andrew.
1: Mm.
13: And what else can I tell you, 1964, Andrew? In 1964, South Adelaide won the grand final. They beat Port Adelaide, my team. I was there that day, my sister.
1: Yeah.
13: Jeff Motley won the 64 McGarry medal. In 1964, Andrew, I don't know if you know this, but there were three or four Lions got out of their cave down at Wingfield. You ever heard of that one?
1: Yes, I did. And they got shot.
13: Yeah, there was three. Sorry, I think it was four.
1: Yeah.
13: And one didn't do it, didn't touch anything. Or see, once they touched, hang on, I'm going to find it. Once they taste human blood, they've got to shoot them, you know what I mean?
1: Well, and that's right. And they don't think there's a police officer whose job it was to shoot them.
13: Yeah. And the one that didn't, the one line that didn't touch any, oh, you know what I mean. That line got back, went back in his cage.
1: Right.
13: So they didn't shoot that one because he didn't touch.
1: He didn't touch anybody?
13: No. And the keeper, he was killed, Andrew.
1: Yeah. I do remember that story.
13: Sorry?
1: I do remember talking about that story at one stage, I think, when I was over at 5DM back in the 90s.
13: Oh, I see.
1: Yeah, that came up.
13: Hey, did I get upset when I said just a while ago? I was only pulling your leg too, Andrew.
1: Yeah, no, that's all right. Just...
13: Sorry, don't take it. Just a joke, Andrew. Laugh it off. That's what... If you would have said that to me, I would just laugh it off.
1: Yeah.
13: Put on you.
1: No, that's... Yeah, anyway...
13: But don't take me serious, Andrew, because... I've got a lot of respect for you, Andrew, believe me.
1: Yeah, thank you very much. Thank you very much, Leo. And it's always, I know, always a pleasure when we chat. And just about every day I get feedback from people who really love you, Leo.
13: Oh, thank you. Well, and 1964, what else can I tell you, Andrew? 1964? Hang on, 1964? Oh, well, I'll bring it up, Andrew. The 64 Holden came out, E8.
1: Well, of course the 64 Holden would come out.
13: Yeah, Andrew.
1: Yep.
13: Andrew, I think it's about it. You want to ask me something? Oh, yeah, that's what I want to ask you, Andrew.
1: Right.
13: You played a song a few months ago. Oh, I think it might have been 2 months, 3 months ago. And it's called Fire. Was that the Pointer Sisters?
1: Yeah, it was. It was, the Pointer Sisters. Yeah.
13: I got some of their records. Yeah, I don't know if I got them, but I remember hearing that song. I don't think I've heard it before, but it wasn't a bad song, really. Yeah,
1: that's a great song. You know who wrote that, don't you?
13: I don't know, Andrew. To be honest,
1: Bruce Springsteen.
13: Oh, did he?
1: Yeah.
13: Oh, yeah.
1: That's a great song. I reckon that's my favourite Pointer Sisters song.
13: Yeah, it's a nice song. I like it actually.
1: Mm-hmm.
13: I'm gonna go. I got some of the Pointer Sisters records here.
1: Yep.
13: I can't remember the names, but I'm going to play them when I get time. And there's another thing I was going to ask you.
1: And before you go on, Layton's just piped in from the Philippines. He says, hi, wasn't it a chap by the name of Kimberly Clark who had a gun shop in Rundle Street? Hi, Layton. Hi, Andrew and Leo. I reckon you might be right. That rings a bell. That rings a bell, actually, now you say that.
13: Henry Clark came down and shot him.
1: Kimberly Clark, yeah.
13: And I think he was in King William Street, Andrew, at the gun shop.
1: Was it King William Street or...
13: could be wrong.
1: Rundle Street.
13: Might have been Rundle Street.
1: I reckon it was Rundle Street.
13: You've got to remember, that was 62 years ago, Andrew.
1: I know.
13: My memory is slipping away. It's not as good as it used to be. But I'm still not too bad, Andrew.
1: You're doing really well. You're doing really well, Leo.
13: And now, one more, Andrew, I'm going to go.
1: Yep.
13: What did you think of that song by the Gladys Knights in the Pit? You're the best thing that ever happened to me.
1: I think that's a beautiful song.
13: Yeah, I don't mind that song, yeah.
1: Mm-hmm.
13: Hey, Andrew, you know who it was that sang that song, the name?
1: Gladys Knight and the Pips.
13: Oh, yeah, sorry, yeah, you're right, Gladys. I said, didn't I, Gladys Knight?
1: Yeah, you did, yeah, Gladys Knight and the Pips.
13: What else can I say, Andrew? What else? Anyway, Andrew, I've got to go, but I just want to say something nice about Madeleine. She's a nice girl. You know, she helps you out and all that. She's, She's very sweet the way she speaks. You know what I mean, Andrew?
1: Oh, she is. She's really, really good at her job.
13: I've got a lot of time for that young girl. Yeah, she's lovely. Anyway, all right, Andrew, I'm going to go.
1: Hey, before you go.
13: Yeah.
1: This is something different. There was, in 1976, there was a Hamley Clark gun shop siege. If you were ever transported by SAPOL in the 1970s, it was generally in the back of a Holden Kingswood or Chrysler Valiant. And just got a picture of Clarence Park reveals a dramatic scene on Rundle Street. Seconds before a police sniper fired on Hamley Clark gun shop siege gunman Michael Lee O'Connor. The flare in the foreground is a tear gas canister bursting against a car park. Yeah, that was a different incident. Yeah.
13: Sorry, Andrew. I remember that, Andrew. I should have brought it up too. That one too.
1: Yeah.
13: Was that 76? Was it, Andrew?
1: Yeah, 1976.
13: I thought it might have been 75, but no, it probably was 76.
1: Yeah.
13: In 1976, Andrew. Now listen, I remember that when that happened. Now that policeman, the sniper, what it was,
1: The sniper. Yep.
13: I got upset about that, Andrew, to be honest with you.
1: Why?
13: I really did. I still do today.
1: Why?
13: The guy had the guns in the air. He never fired one shot, and he didn't have to hit him where he hit him. He had plenty of times to maybe shoot him in the leg or in the arm or something like that, Andrew. I really feel sorry for that guy. I'm not going to say what I really want to say, but I'm going to leave it at that because I thought there was no need to kill him.
1: Yeah, look, you weren't there, and it's fine to be an expert when you're watching a video and it's all playing out, but the reality is the police, the military, people, they're trained to go for the centre of the target, because if you go for the leg, it's a much smaller target and it's easier to miss. Whereas, you know, if you go for the chest, then if you are a bit off for whatever reason, then it's a good chance you'll still make contact with the person that's being shot.
13: Sorry, I don't want to offend you in any way, but I disagree with what you just said. They're sniper, whatever you call it. They're supposed to be perfect at a gun, right?
1: Well, they're very good, but you're trained to shoot at the centre of the target.
13: Andrew, he's a sniper, so he would be a perfect shooter. Don't tell me he can't shoot him in the leg or in the arm or the shoulder.
1: He may have, but depending on what circumstance was going on at the time, he would have been following his training.
13: Yeah, I like that. That's your opinion. I have my opinion. I really do, and I still, now I'm thinking about it again. I really got upset because that was on the news and all that sort of stuff, you know.
1: Yep.
13: And I just thought, oh, well, I better not say what I'm going to say, because I'm only going to get myself into trouble. I'll leave it at that. But like I say, Andrew, I just felt sorry for the he might have had an issue. He might have been upset about life or something, you know. He didn't fire one shot, Ed. That's what I mean.
1: Mm-hmm. Yeah, but he was in a gun shop. He was making threats. So, yeah. I mean, police would have acted.
13: Andrew, I can make threats too, but what I say and what I do is two different things. We all say things that, well, I'm going to do this.
1: Yeah, but you're not holding a gun.
13: Oh, here we go. All right, Andrew.
1: You know, do you see the difference? If somebody's holding a weapon and they're waving it around, they're threatening people, then you're going to take it a lot more seriously than somebody just saying stuff.
13: All right. So, in other words, Andrew, if there's somebody walking down the street, a man or a lady walking with a rifle in their hand, just walking down the street, that means the cops should turn around and shoot him or her.
1: Well, it depends on the circumstance. I mean, once upon a time, you know, people would walk down the street with rifles and air guns and all that sort of stuff, and it was just that's what we did back in the day. But, yeah. But now there would be the Star Force would be called out.
13: Andrew, I can go back when I was young too. When I was a young bloke,
1: yeah.
13: The law wasn't as strict as it is now, baby.
1: No, well, things were different. Things were a lot different back in those days.
13: A couple of people could walk down the street in those days.
1: Yeah. And I know. And I had mates who had air rifles and stuff like that. And that, you know, if they were on their way to the quarry to just do some pot shots at cans or something like that, nobody blinked an eye. Nobody blinked an eye.
13: I used to do that with my slug gun, Andrew. Yeah. Cans, bottles, and all that sort of stuff.
1: Yeah.
13: Back in the old days, yeah. Andrew, I'm going to say, but I'm going to say one thing. I got a feeling there's everybody's going to agree with me, but I honestly believe there will be people who listen to the radio now would agree with me. They don't. Well, they've got rocks in their heads too.
1: Well, that's not fair, all right, to say somebody's got rocks in their head just because they disagree with you.
13: Well, I hope say they agree what I'm only saying personal opinion what I think, Andrew. You know what I mean?
1: Mm-hmm. Yeah.
13: I like to be fair, you know. I like to be fair. When I play cricket, I want to play fair, you know what I mean?
1: Yeah. I didn't know you played cricket.
13: In other words, Andrew, no matter what we talk about, I don't want to exaggerate or I'll try to say what I think and how I feel about it. I just felt sorry. Anyway, Andrew, I'm going to go now. But I really feel sorry for that bloke getting shot at that time. I can't say what I want to say about it, because I'm going to get myself in trouble, so I'll shut my mouth, and I'm going to go, because I'll catch you later, Andrew.
1: All right, Leo, you have a good night. Thanks for calling in.
13: And see you, Andrew. I'll catch you tomorrow night.
1: Okay, I look forward to it, Leo. Thank you very much. Cheers. It's 9 minutes away from 11 o'clock here on 1395 Adelaide's 5AA. 8223 0000 is the interactive number. Been talking a bit about the theft of fuel and how much it's gone up. Here is the Australian Association of Convenience Stores CEO, Theo Focardi, and what he had to say about that earlier today.
14: Fuel theft has always been an issue. There's always going to be an element of people that think they can just take whatever they want, whether it's fuel or other items that they, effectively steal from retailers. The escalating pricing obviously ended up with a spike of around 30% above what the normal levels are. Now, that caused significant concern, given that, you know, most people think they might be stealing from a major fuel provider or oil company. And the truth of the matter is more than half of all petrol stations around the country are actually owned by independents. So mum and dad, people that have invested their life savings or put their house on the line to be able to, run a business.
1: And here's also what he had to say. I was talking earlier on about if you prepay, there's a good chance you won't go into the service station to buy a packet of chips, a drink, something like that, a hot dog, a pie, which means that the retailers won't be getting more of your dollars when you do go to a service station. Here's what he had to say about that as well.
14: You know, I think I've read some comments in the media saying that, you know, there hasn't been any cooperation from the industry. I mean, the only solution the commission is putting up is prepay. Now, if I explain it in really simple terms, some retailers have trialed this. If you move to a prepay, what we know is about, I'll take a step back. About half of all customers that come to a petrol and convenience store, they actually put their fuel, go in and spend money on a sandwich, a cup of coffee, a drink or some top-up groceries, all right? So the annualized cost of what those customers do that put fuel and buy something else across the whole industry is about $3 billion.
1: That's a lot of money, isn't it? And how quickly we are parted with that money when it's just so tempting when you go into a service station to pay for your fuel. You think, oh, I'm feeling a bit peckish. Oh, look, packets of chips. You got two packets for $5 or $6. There's chocolates, there's drinks, there's your pies, pasties, all that sort of stuff. So it all adds up when you go in and spend that money. And as you heard, to the tune of millions of dollars as well. 8223 0000, the number to ring. Sad news too, another dolphin has washed up dead. Environmental authorities are investigating what caused the death of a popular Port River dolphin, the carcass of which was the latest among several to have been found on our metropolitan coastline. And a Department of Environment and Water spokesperson said park rangers were notified of a carcass believed to be that of Zoom, found at Snowdon Beach in the Adelaide Dolphin Sanctuary on Wednesday. In a statement, they said rangers did not detect any external injuries, but the carcass was in a state of decomposition. Well, and dolphin conservation volunteer Barb Saberton said they have been monitoring Zoom, aged 30 to 35 years old, for a sunburn injury. And she says, I think the greater community is going to be grieving him for sure. And she said the dolphin, identifiable from a wide mark on his left side, was frequently spotted swimming near a carrier ship on the in the sanctuary. And she said it was nice to watch him come in on that and surfing his little heart out, because we don't get the natural waves in Port River that you do out in the ocean. The department spokesperson said two dead dolphins had been reported to have washed up on Hallett Cove on June the 5th and 6th, and the remains of a third found at Henley Beach on June the 10th. All four carcasses have been taken to pathology laboratory to undergo necropsies. I hope I said that right. All right, but it's not good news, not good news. And you're going to wonder what sort of impact the algal bloom has had on the deaths of those dolphins. 8223 0000 is the number to call. The text line is 0448 08 1395. Got a couple of more texts. Ricky says Elmer Fudd also sings Fire. Check it out, Andrew. Yes, I remember hearing it years ago. I'm driving in your car. Sandy B says, in relation to prepaid petrol, maybe stations need to get drivers to pay first inside, then fill up. That way it still allows an opportunity for people to purchase products and reduces the theft at the same time. However, the downside of prepaid is that you may not know exactly how much fuel your tank may need, and you may overpay. Just a thought. Sandy B, thanks very much for your thought. Apparently the technology is there where you'll be credited to your account. If you do pay too much, you'll be credited. 3 minutes away from 11 o'clock here on 1395 Adelaide's 5AA. You're listening to Andrew Brymer on a Friday night. Keep those calls coming in. Get interactive.
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1: The time is right on 11 o'clock here on 1395 Adelaide's 5AA. Currently 21 degrees, but it feels like it's 17.1. Tomorrow's top looks like being 18 degrees. Getting down to 13 degrees overnight. We're expecting 0 to 1 millimetre of rain. And having a look at the week ahead too, it's conflicting because it says in one breath on the website 0 to 1 millimetre and then it says 9 to 25 millimetres tomorrow. Top of 18, overnight low 13, minimum temperatures Sunday 8 degrees, top of 17, no rain. On Monday, we can expect 3 to 10 mils. Tuesday, 2 to 10 mils. Wednesday, 3 to 5 mils. 1 to 9 mils on Thursday and Friday, 2 to 15 mils. And temperatures, minimum temperatures, they're alternating throughout the course of the week. 11 degrees, the overnight low for Monday. Tuesday, 15. Wednesday, 14. And Thursday, Friday, 11. Got to have a few pretty warm days. Monday's 19, Tuesday's 20 degrees, the same for Wednesday. And then on Thursday, 17 degrees and 15 degrees for the next day. My telephone number is 8223-0000. Just checking the latest SMSs as well. And Paul says, hi, Andrew, everyone is entitled to their opinion, but often opinions are based on misinformation and ignorance. The 1976 Rundle Street shooting involved the offender threatening people with a firearm and firing shots. People inside the shop reported they were in fear for their lives. The offender exited the shop with two firearms. He was challenged by detectives from the Armed Offenders Squad and told to put down the firearms. He didn't and pointed the guns at police. He was then shot. A large group of onlookers had gathered and police were not only concerned about their own welfare, but also the public. Paul, thank you very much for your text as well. And Leo, and further to your conversation, Leo, you talked about Lorne Green and Ringo.
24: One day we rode the mountain crest, and I went east, and he went west. I took to law and wore a star, while he spread terror near and far. With lead and blood he gained such fame, all through the west they feared the name of Ringo. Ringo, Ringo. I knew someday I'd face the test, which one of us would be the best. And sure enough, the word came down that he was holed up in the town. I left the posse out in the street, and I went in alone to meet Ringo. Ringo.
1: Those were the days, the good old Westerns, on a Saturday afternoon in front of a television in the lounge room, heater on, and snacking and just taking it easy. And you're also talking about this song too, which I've got to say, always said it was a fantastic song from the Pointer Sisters. Yeah, the Bruce Springsteen composition, Fire. It is 5 minutes after 11 here on 1395 Adelaide's 5AA. Just having a look too, updates from Adelaide Emergency Departments. What's the latest there? And I can tell you a short time ago, our emergency department's critically overcrowded, over 125% capacity. Lyle McEwen at 175%, Flinders is at 154%, Royal Adelaide 146%. When it comes to outages, there's no outages still, which is good to hear. Cheap petrol, we got cheap petrol for those of certain northern suburbs who don't drive off, but they pay. We've got, the cheapest petrol, Monopara, at Leroy's Monopara, $1.51.5. 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And we've also got Woosh's Garage, $1.92.9 at Mount Pleasant. And Marina Fuel at North Haven, $1.99.9. All right. So we've talked about a few different things throughout the course of the evening, about the last half hour or so. It is Andrew Reimer of the Chair up until around about 25 minutes to 12 when we handball you over to the good people at 3AW. They'll take you into up to midnight, South Australian time, and then through the early hours of the morning as well. So, Faye's at Windsor Gardens. How are you, Faye?
0: Hello, I'm fine, thank you. And what about you?
1: I'm good, thank you very much. Yeah.
0: That's a shot. You was asking about what people did on the 12th of June of 1964.
1: Yes, I was asking that question.
0: And I was, at that time, I would have still been going to school. Being a weekday, and you know how I found out, don't you? I've got an iPhone which tells me when you press it. I'll give it a shot to test it out while I'm talking to you.
1: Yep.
0: Hang on. Oh, I've got the wrong way. Oh, come on. Not you. I mean, I'm talking.
1: Yeah. No, you're fine. You're fine.
0: Okay, Siri. Tell me what day the 12th of June 1964 was on.
3: It was Friday, the 12th of June 1964.
0: Could you hear that?
1: Yes, I could hear that, yes.
3: There's nothing in your music library.
0: Oh, all right, Siri, go to sleep. Yeah, so I just thought that's my mobile phone.
1: Yep.
0: And that's a special one for blind and vision impaired people. So,
1: But the
0: voice is very clear. It's Siri, and I'm just, still learning how to operate the thing, but it's really, I did not realise how easy that these sorts of phones can be. And it doesn't surprise me that if the next generation, after we're all finished with this life, that the next generation is going to have everything so easy for them, because it's just the push of a button with everything.
1: Well, yeah, how are mobile phones for those with vision impairment different to other mobile phones? Can you explain it?
0: It's hard to explain, really, because when you're used to the phone with the ordinary buttons, and this I asked my friends this afternoon, how would a person who is totally blind would manage to dial the phone numbers? And the person who was teaching me this afternoon about it was telling me about it. She said that they would have some sort of tape or something over. I don't really sort of know how it works, but she's going to put something on my phone. But in fact, next time when I've got more time and once I'm a bit more familiar with it, I'll try and do it, and dial a number and show you how it works. But
1: right.
0: I won't make any promises, though, because it may not even work.
1: Yeah. Well, see how you go. But that's great that they've got those sort of devices for people with vision impairment.
0: Oh, yeah. I wouldn't be without it now. I can't leave the jolly thing alone. Same with the computer. I can't leave that alone. We've got all the computer I love too much, for a start.
1: Yeah.
0: And because now the phone, well, it's become, my new toy, so to speak.
1: Yeah. Were you at Townsend House when you were younger?
0: Yes.
1: Yeah, I thought you were. Yeah. How did you find that? Yeah.
0: Yes. Okay. Well, see, I had no other options, because in those days, the blind and vision impaired children of the day in those days the idea of amalgamating or integrating the blind or vision impaired child into the normal system wasn't even heard of.
1: No.
0: And those for those who did, well, good luck to them if they did. But see, today now they've got that much equipment, much more equipment now that they can. The children can go to a normal school because they got all this wonderful technology that wasn't around in my day, and because I'm 76 now, but going on for 77. But beyond that, I mean, if all this technology was around when I was growing up, gosh, I would have been more advanced now than what I am. But you know what? I'm not prepared to give up without a fight. And that's a fact.
1: Well, good on you, Faye, too. I remember going back many, many years ago, I did a couple of hosted functions for Townsend House of fundraising.
0: Oh, yes.
1: And I remember hearing the story about the tracks in the grass. And,
0: oh, yes.
1: And how there's grooves in the track. And I asked what the grooves were for. And that was so the runners with vision impairments knew them when they were getting off of the track. So they could run, they could compete in the races.
0: Oh, right. And what years were they? Are we talking about that now?
1: It was when, it would have been, well, I was emceed those functions back in about 97, 98.
0: Oh, yes. I know what you mean.
1: Yeah.
0: Because I see some of those very same things in the shopping centres. Well, I think I saw one here in our Greenacres shopping centre somewhere around. And it's very helpful for those that and you've got your tactile ground surfacing as well.
1: Yeah.
0: So
1: they've got them in bus stops. They've got them in bus stops as well.
0: Yes.
1: So people know where to board the bus.
0: Exactly. That's right. So, no, it's great. But, yeah, if it was 97, 98, well, I would have been well and truly gone by that time, that's for sure.
1: Oh, yeah. Look, yeah, absolutely. Absolutely.
0: Because things have started to change then after I left. But, you know, it's all for some for the good, I guess, and not maybe not so good for the others, as is always the case in life, isn't it, sometimes?
1: It is, Faye. It is. But thanks for calling in, Faye. And
0: you're welcome.
1: You have a good night, what's left of it, okay?
0: Yes, what's left of it, and you likewise, and have a good weekend. And Peter from Marlston, go north, Adelaide, and that's where I'll leave it.
1: All right. Good on you, Faye.
0: Okay. Ta-da now.
1: Okay.
0: Cheers.
1: Good night. It's a quarter past 11 here on 1395 Adelaide's 5AA. 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Madeline is here too, standing by to take your calls on 8223 0000. Remember the text line 0448 08 1395.
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10: The number to ring is 8223 0000 and the text line is 0448 08 1395. We've got still a few minutes of open line talk back with me before we hand you over to the other program to get you up to midnight and then the early hours of tomorrow morning. Jenny at Allenby Gardens has called in. Hello, Jenny.
11: Oh, hello, Andrew. What a surprise we had. It's so good to have you on. Now, what I was going to say was, I don't watch this on TV, but often if I'm waiting for the news or something, you see the advert, the cooking shows, because they was going on about soft drinks, how they're going causing liver cancer and the sugar. Now, when you see these cooking shows, and I just see little shorts of it, the sugar and the fat and the stuff that goes into those, look, they all look beautiful food, but so unhealthy. And I think, why do they have these shows and cook up all this really unhealthy, very fattening, like, and sweet, the sweets.
10: Yeah.
11: Oh. And I think, you know, here's people trying to sort of eat

0: you're watching a sporting event and you've got fast food restaurants promoting their, you know, their burgers and chips and all that sort of stuff and soft drinks when sport's being played. And the same with, you know, what you're saying is absolutely right. There's more and more focus, more now than ever, on healthy appetites and making sure we're eating properly so we don't get sick, we don't have to go to hospital. And yet they're promoting those shows on TV where they're, you know, it's full of sugar, full of fats and things like that.
1: I know.
0: Yeah.
1: Seriously, some of the sweets they've made, my God, I mean, they all look nice, but it's not healthy at all. And like you say, the fast food, you know, when they do the Kentucky Fried Chicken, big mountains of it and people stuffing it.
0: Yeah.
1: Oh, I know. So I just thought, and there's another thing that I do see because I'm a bold and a beautiful. Oh, it's a bit sad, isn't it? You know, get alive.
0: How long have you been watching that for? I didn't know it was still going.
1: Oh, I know. Look, people say, well, I don't know why. I don't watch it all the time, but look, if I sort of wait for the news to come on. Anyway, the thing is that these games they have, like the lingo, the amount of money that they can win, where does that money come from? How do they get that money? I mean,
0: well, I imagine advertisers or something like that, sponsorship.
1: Oh. Well, there was these two ladies there, you know, doing the, I don't know, what words they have to guess. 3,000 something, 600, they won. I thought, my goodness, where do they get the money? I mean, you know, I only see it for sort of a few minutes, but then they put up how much they've won. And I think, wow. I just wonder how they pay these people that kind of money.
0: Well, because people, through advertising, they get the revenue like that. Yeah.
1: Okay, it's quite amazing, really. But anyway, it's interesting. So I don't watch them, but, you know, I see a little bit of it. Because about the only thing I really watch is the news.
0: Yeah.
1: The one show I really liked was Vera. They just have repeats now. I did like Vera.
0: Vera, what was Vera about?
1: Well, she was a detective.
0: Right.
1: You know, one of those, what is Summer Murders or whatever.
0: Oh, Midsummer Murders, yeah.
1: Yeah, that's it. Something like, she was really cool, really good to watch.
0: Right.
1: Yeah. But other than that, no, I don't. I listen to talk back. Oh, I'd never watch Vera if you're on. Oh, no.
0: Oh, thanks there, Jenny. Yeah.
1: Okay. We'll see you sometime tomorrow night.
0: Yeah, I'm going to be on after 10 o'clock, around about just after 10 o'clock, I think I'm on tomorrow night. And then Sunday I'm on 9 till midnight.
1: Oh, great. Okay.
0: All right.
1: Thank you.
0: Well, hopefully there's more things to talk about, because there's not a lot of real sort of talking news around the place at the moment, unfortunately.
1: No, but that'll change. Pauline, really? But I don't understand about Pauline, really. I'm not saying I agree with, I think it's good, but I don't understand what she's really doing.
0: Well, what she's doing is trying to give Australian voters a choice come the next federal election, rather than going for the two party system, which has been going on for years and years and years, decades, saying, okay, now there's a third force that's actually listening to people.
1: Oh, look, all we want to do is get rid of that man. like Fire the Liar. I love that. That's awesome.
0: Yeah, it's a pretty good slogan.

0: It's a pretty good slogan. Yeah.
1: Fantastic. Because that's all he is.
0: Yeah.
1: So, yes, I agree with that. Yeah. And it's sort of all about Pauline. I think they're going to be so jealous and hateful towards her. Gosh, I tell you what, that lady's gutsy. She's put up.
0: You got to hand it to her. She's been smashed by the best.
1: I know. And yet she's kept battling on. She's amazing.
0: Well, she is. If ever there was a lesson in being resilient, it's Pauline Hanson.
1: That is her. Absolutely, Andrew. She's just incredible. I mean, nothing seems to stop her. Gosh.
0: Yeah.
1: Oh, well, my hat goes off to her. I haven't got a hat on anyway, so.
0: No.
1: But, anyway, we'll just see how it all goes.
0: Well, what's going to be really interesting is now that there's a bit of argy-bargy going on between the Prime Minister, Pauline Hanson, and what level of nastiness it gets to.
1: Yes.
0: Because it's still early days.
1: Yes.
0: And we know when it comes to campaigns, Labor are very, very astute. They're very good at carrying out great election campaigns. And the proof is in the pudding. How many times have we seen Labor elected here in South Australia, for goodness sake?
1: Exactly.
0: I think out of the last 24 years, they've been in for 20. Yeah.
1: Oh, I know. Yes. Look, I think she's going to get that smashed and bashed and everything, the poor lady, but she'll keep hanging in there.
0: Well, the thing is, she doesn't just take it. She let a journalist have it as well. Told her not to ask stupid questions.
1: That's true.
0: Yeah.
1: Yeah, she does. Oh, look, I'm really quite proud of her, actually. Gosh, I mean, I don't know. I think I'd fall to pieces if it was me, but she's got guts, I'll tell you.
0: She sure has.
1: Yeah.
0: All right. Hey, thanks for calling in. Lovely to hear from you.
1: No worries, Andrew. We'll talk tomorrow night.
0: All right, Jenny.
1: Okay. Bye.
0: Thanks, Jenny.
1: Bye.
0: Bye. It's coming up to 28 minutes after 12 here on 1395 Adelaide's 5AA. Sally has texted, says, "Hi, Andrew. I'd like to say it's always pleasant listening to Faye. She seems to be a person happy with her life and grateful for whatever she has." Very nice. Sally, I agree with you. It's always a pleasure to speak with Faye at Windsor Gardens. She's been ringing me up for years, almost as long as you have, Sally. Adam says, "Hi, Andrew. Facebook is down globally at the moment in case anyone is having trouble." I'm not having trouble with Facebook, but thank you very much, Adam. And Angelo, he has kindly put together these Andrew Reimer T-shirts and mugs, right? You can get them at Cinderella's Commercial Cleaning. And 100% of the proceeds will be going directly to the Hutt Street Centre to help people experiencing homelessness. T-shirts are $25, and he says they're a fantastic conversation starter to meet new people. Mugs are $16. It's tough and freezing out on the street right now. Where to buy? You can pick up your mugs directly from Cinderella's Cleaning Supplies, Shop 12, 1700 Main North Road, Salisbury Plain. While you're there, you can also stock up on all your essential cleaning products. Angelo, you missed your calling. You could have been an advertising guru. But yes, all proceeds, 100% of them are going to the Hutt Street Centre. 21 degrees outside at the moment, but it feels like 17.1. We've still got no outages to report, which is great. You'll be happy about that. If you're out and about, you're on your way home. We've got an interesting day of football happening tomorrow, being, round 10 of the SANFL. And tomorrow at Revo Fitness Oval, North Adelaide are taking on Adelaide. At Mourne Team, Kia Oval, we've got Woodville West Torrens playing the Panthers. And on Sunday at Alberton Oval, it's Port Adelaide taking on West Adelaide. So that's the Eurasia NFL games for tomorrow. And in the AFL, God, it's another busy weekend of AFL football. What do we got here? So tomorrow's Saturday. Melbourne play Essendon at the MCG. North Melbourne play West Coast Eagles at Optus Stadium in Perth. Port Adelaide take on Sydney Swans at Adelaide Oval. You'll be able to hear the 5AA commentary team with that game tomorrow night. And then on Sunday, Richmond, who are 17th, take on the Brisbane Lions, who are 9th. And St Kilda play the Giants. St Kilda are 12th on the ladder. Giants are 10th at Marvel Stadium in Melbourne. So, and you'll be able to hear those or some of those games here on 5AA throughout the course of the day as well. Now, I mentioned right at the very beginning and a couple of times since today, a very important day on the calendar here in South Australia, because it was on this day, 1964, the Beatles came to Adelaide, thanks to Bob Francis. And what a great way to finish the program tonight. With maybe a Beatles song from Sgt. Pepper's. Thanks, Madeline, for coming in. Thank you for your calls, your texts. I'll be here just after 10 o'clock tomorrow night. Take care.

0: 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And in 2026, we're adding to the lineup.
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13: Judging and assessing what other cars are going to do on the fly. But I would almost say that, you know, here's a radical idea. We're good for out-of-the-box radical ideas.
14: Yeah.
13: Make getting a motorcycle license compulsory.
14: Yeah, I couldn't agree. You're so right, because you're learning so much more about the road, safety hazards. I mean, it's been a while since I've got my car license, but we go through the book and, you know, there's all different scenarios. It encourages you that as a motorcycle rider, if the weather's not great or if you're riding in a pack, maybe change your plans. All this stuff, you think to yourself, oh, okay, that's normal to do. And, you know, it's a serious thing being on the road, whether you're in a car or a motorcycle.
13: The idea comes, and the suggestion comes around all the time, do we need license retesting? And I'm a huge advocate for this, and obviously callers can come in and have a chat to you whether they're for or against this, because in my mind, the fact that you get your license and then never, ever need to have training again is kind of bonkers.
14: 133693. Do you agree with James Ward there that maybe we need some retraining? As he says there, it's bonkers to get your license and never be trained again. And a bit more of a radical idea, the motorcycle license. Everybody should go for a motorcycle license because they're being taught to
3: read the road a bit better. Getting text messages coming through. Are they supporting me? I don't know. 133693, should we be retested? Should everybody get their motorcycle license? Did you fail like I did? Can you make me feel better? Should I not just tell anybody next time? Tony says, don't worry, Pat, you'll get there. And I have rebooked for number three. I won't let it get the better of me. So there you go. What do you think? 133693. In the soundproof booth this morning, young Ethan's here. He's pressing all the buttons and making sure we go to air across the nation. He's the first voice you hear when you phone that number. 133693 will put you through to me and let's talk on the radio. So what's on your mind, Australia? Call now. 133693. Now, for those waiting for the big reveal as well, for Joy from Camberwell, who I think's texted me, Pat, I'm waiting in the wings. Is that Joy? Joy from Camberwell, the peanut butter cookie recipe. Now, Joy phoned and told us about her secret recipe, and we just said on the air, why don't we record a video? Why don't we record a video of Joy cooking in the kitchen? And we did that. We went to E&S in Chadstone, in Melbourne, and it's a simple, easy, and delicious way to consume these beautiful cookies, the secret recipe. And you can see the video. You can view the video now. It's all there, ready to go, with the recipe and the ingredients and all everything you need, the technique, from Joy from Camberwell and me on the my Instagram account. If you want to see the video and pick that up, so Pat Panetta, P-A-T, then Panetta, P-A-N-E-T-T-A, into Instagram, and you'll see that video that we've put up of those cookies that we spoke about the other week. Now, another big show on the way for your listening pleasure this morning, the world-famous Australia Overnight Blank Quiz returns. Your chance to pick up that prize thanks to Pestrol. Dr. Carl will join us again this morning with Weird Science. We'll talk about whether you should order your favourite dish at your regular restaurant or something new. Dr. Carl's going to use science to explain how you can make that decision. The Sport Report with Andrew Lucas, motoring with James Ward, and we'll talk about the licence thing, but also I'll tell him about a full electric car I'll be driving in about a week, a Zeekr. How cool is that? So we'll talk about that soon. Dr. Tanvir Ahmed, psychiatrist and social commentator, he's going to talk to us about the World Cup and soccer fever, how it's unifying us in a very special way. Conflict strategist Sarah Blake is back on the program. She wants to know if financial stress is killing your love life with your long-term partner. That's Sarah Blake on the way on the program. Also, welcome to the weekend, the segment with Olympia Kwiatkowski after the 5 a.m. news. Olympia will join us again this morning. Olympia, of course, from 4BC and here on the weekends. All the news and information you need for a brand new day, including what's in the papers, of course. It's a Shake It Off Saturday. And Terry Barnes, the week that was in politics. Terry will take your calls and he'll be live on the phone and we'll take your calls at 4 this morning. The rise of Pauline Hanson and One Nation, and also the Victorian government, the Premier, Jacinta Allen, could be gone in days. We'll talk about that and more when we look at politics on the program. 133693. Arthur's here. Hi, Arthur.
15: Good morning, Pat and Ethan. Now, Pat, I used to ride a trail bike, but what you've got to watch, years ago, you had a separate license for a motorbike and a car. So if you do something wrong on your bike, it will affect your car license as well.
3: Yeah, and that's still the case, though, isn't it? If you do something wrong.
15: Yeah, anyway, you already know, but I'm confident and positive you'll get it. You're a smart man. Yeah, so well, happy birthday to Tony Mack today, too.
3: It's his birthday. Yeah. Oh, that's good to know. Tony Mack, who does the weekday show overnights on 6PR and 3AW. Yeah.
15: Yeah, he had a party yesterday, but he might be partying today, so if he's listening, yeah, it's his birthday today. Saturday the 13th of June.
3: Nice.
15: But, yeah, you're a clever man, Pat. You'll put your mind to it, and I know you'll do it. Yeah, I just know you will. Yeah.
3: Well, I was zipping around and pretty confident. I did a pre-day. You do a pre-day as well to teach you. The bike and the lovely girl, Jules, who taught us on that day, said, oh, you'll be fine. Oh, you've got this. You'll be fine. But I think when it comes to maybe I'm just a bit complacent because I've been driving, you know, going between the lines, and there was the slow – anyway – and I was very tall for the scooter, so I'm making more excuses. I was tall for the scooter and the balance. If you put your foot down a few times or you don't do something, you lose points, of course. Anyway, Joanna's here. Hi, Joanna.
16: Hi, hi. I was going to say good morning, Pat. How are you?
3: I'm good.
16: Okay. Now, you mentioned the rise of Pauline Hanson. How did you know I was going to talk about her?
3: Oh.
16: Pat, hopefully you'll give me the time. A couple of things I want to cover, if I may. I will point out right from the outset, we are seeing Albo for what he really is. And lately, because of the rise of Pauline, I think, despite what he says, I think he's becoming a very nervous man for obvious reasons. Now, the other thing, Pat, I was going to say, as you'd be aware, well, I'm assuming you're aware, Pauline actually had a bit of a greet and meet the other night in WA. Now, the protesters, and again, Pat, I know I'm going to run out of time, or you'll put the delete button on. So many things I want to mention. But getting back to the protesters, again, like, what is going on? You know, just because somebody doesn't like something, they're now protesting. Can you imagine if it was her protesting against another party? Oh, my gosh. You know, that would be front page news. And what I'm also saying, Pat, despite what people think about her, do they really think that Albo and Angus Taylor, for that matter, are really the party to fix the mess that Albo has created? What, personally, what do you think, Pat?
3: Well, the protest, it's interesting you say about Perth. It had recently just, yesterday in Melbourne, yesterday, Friday, they had to go to a secret location. There was a restaurant that they couldn't have their get-together. And so your question, Joanna, is do I think the coalition is a viable alternative to the government? Is that what you were asking?
16: I'm just curious what you think.
3: Well, the polling doesn't seem to suggest that. I mean, One Nation is polling as the most popular political party in the country. Are they a flash in the pan? Is 2 years ago, you want to say flash in the pan, is it just 2 years out of before an election? People are rebelling against the major parties and ticking the box for One Nation. You know, who knows? I think the Liberal Party need to get their act together. And you say about being nervous, yes, Mr. Albanese is nervous, but the Angus Taylor is too, because One Nation's taking votes mostly from the Liberal Party and also from the ALP. 133-693, your calls, Justine, there's Rick, there's Justin, and a few other things I'd love to talk to you about right after this.
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3: The Saturday morning edition of Australia Overnight as we head into the 13th of June. Across the nation, this is Australia Overnight, the Saturday morning edition. I'm Pat Panetta. Ethan's here as well. So what's on your mind? 133-693. Text line 0477-693-693 is the text line to the studio. This one says Instagram and all Meta apps are down. How interesting. I did check my Instagram, and you're right, it's got like a symbol there saying that the story or whatever's not loading up. So the Meta apps are all down. Do you know more about this? Is it just locally? Is it around, you know? Oh, boy, that's a big deal, isn't it? If Meta haven't got their act together, or is it just somebody sort of unplugged something at the head office there? So Instagram and the Meta apps are down, according to that text, and my device says the same thing. Pat, I think everybody's sitting on tender hooks, says this message. Good morning, Pat. Hello there. Instagram and Meta down. Good morning, Pat. Could you please say hello to James Miller, who are both listening to you at the in Bangkok at the airport, waiting to board a flight to Sydney. Hi there, James and Miller. Safe travels. Now, I promised also to say hi to a couple of people I met today at a cafe. There was Josie and Helen. And we spoke about Josie's husband, David, and they showed me a video of David dancing on social media. And we they just sat near me and I was there having a coffee and we just dealt with good people and we had a chat. So I promised to say hi. I'm recruiting my own listeners now. I said, oh, by the way, at midnight, put the radio on and phone me up. And hopefully they're listening, or David might phone. Encounters with strangers, it's a good thing, isn't it? I mean, when you meet somebody and maybe exchange a smile, somebody you don't know, I guess there's no pressure of family, friends, there's all that stuff that goes on. But an encounter with a stranger, it's good for your mental health, they say, to smile and to interact with others. 133-693, your encounters with strangers, random acts of kindness that you've received or given in that environment, 133-693. Justine in Baldwin. Hi, Justine.
5: Good morning. How are you, dear Pat?
3: I'm great. Yeah, I'm good.
5: Yeah, that's good. What an interesting week, Pat, with politics. I don't talk politics, but just talking about Instagram and memes. My goodness me, there's some interesting memes about Jacinta Allen and right. Pauline Hanson, and a lot of them.
3: Oh yes, the AI.
5: Yeah, have you seen the boxing one?
3: The
5: Pat?
3: Boxing one, I have. Yeah.
5: Did it remind you of me?
3: That's right, you and your boxing. I know you've been talking to Tony about it too. So good on you. Well done. It's a good way to get fit.
5: Yeah,
3: That's right. Just Pauline Hanson and Jacinta Allen, as boxers. It's just AIs. Like, I'm sure that was just whipped up in it. Just you just put it into the into whatever, and it makes it all look real.
5: Yeah, that whole AI thing is quite scary. I was in my husband's car last weekend, and he talks to this lady. I don't know if I've spoken to Tony about it. It's hilarious. Mm. She's very polite, and I think she's got the hots, or she's keen on my husband. Anyway, he said to this lady, he gave my surname and my Christian name, and he basically said, what do you know about Justine so-and-so? Within maybe 3 seconds, Pat, she went back to my career, and it was phenomenal what she knew about me. Like, I was speechless.
3: So this is a, but this is an AI machine you're talking about, not a human, another human.
5: This is like say Google in his car.
3: He's right. So you can do it. You can get it where it talks to you, and it sounds like real voice. So you're saying that this robot has the hots for your husband?
5: Well, she's very polite to him. My mother thinks I'm jealous. But so you basically drive in the car and you might say, okay, where's that restaurant, or how far to, I don't know, Collins Street, or how do I get onto it, whatever. Gotcha. And she just basically gives you the instructions. But anyway.
3: And it is very polite. I've seen it. I've seen people use it, and I've used it from time to time. There's, you hit another button where you can use that function, where it talks to you. It's amazing.
5: But I don't like, she knows about my career and my history and what I've done. But the other point, Pat, don't worry about your motorbike.
3: You know what that means? Sorry, I think your hubby might be talking to the AI bot about you. If it knows about you, it's picked up the information from somewhere.
5: Well, that's that's true. And so now when we get into his car, I say, it's like we've been bugged. I say to him, make sure that lady, I always call her that lady, make sure she's turned off, because it's very true. And one day, Pat, I've always got funny stories, but one day we were driving to Yarrawonga after he just picked up his car, and he asked her again about a question about where should we go for lunch. And she said, in this accent, well, maybe if you have, she almost said, like, if you have your loved one with you, these are the suggestions. I'm like, she's got to go. I don't like this lady.
3: Right. Yeah. Thank you, Justine. And often what happens with the AI, this happens is with me, and I'm not using it at a high level, but I might ask it about my gym routine. Now, poor old gym people, I'm going to have this, or should I have that? It's stuck on old data anyway. It keeps telling me that my data is from months ago. So Dr. Carl spoke about this. It gets embedded in there. You know, information or misinformation gets embedded in this AI, and it keeps spitting it out. And I'll say, by the way, that's wrong. Can you amend that? And it'll keep referring back to that. So that's a bit of a concern when it comes to news stories and things. If the wrong information goes into the AI, that name or event will keep coming out if you're not careful. I mean, it's something that I've noticed. Mix on the text, part of being Prime Minister or Premier, you need to be likeable. We saw what happened to Peter Dutton. Pauline Hanson is liked by many because she's honest and says it like it is, and genuinely wants the best for our country, says Mix on the Mick on the text, 0477693693. Rick is in Sydney. Hi, Rick.
4: Yes. Hello, Pat. My ears pricked up when you started talking about driving and riding. I'm in my mid-60s now, and I'm retired from work. But on my licence, I have everything. Motorcycle, light truck, semi-trailer, the whole shebang. Now, it was an interesting story about how I got a lot of these things. I used to know a guy who ran a business teaching people to drive heavy vehicles. And I did him a few favours. And when he asked how much money I wanted, for the favours, I said, no, don't worry about it, it's okay. So he said, well, in return, I'll teach you how to drive some heavy vehicles, which he did.
3: Yeah.
4: Now, that was all very well, and it was a great thing to do. But what happened in the interim was I let my motorcycle licence go that I had originally had since the late 1970s. So then when I came back, and this was only probably maybe 6 or 7 years ago now, I realised that to get my motorcycle licence back, I had to do this rotten course. And it was a shocker. It really was an absolute shocker. Because first of all, I was the only one in the group who was older, and so here's me with my white hair and a few wrinkles on the face and everything like that. All the rest of the guys are all the hot shots, the young guys. And the guy was down on me all the time, older drivers, they can't see as well, they can't hear as well, they can't do this, they can't do that. And I'm just thinking, I'm a goner. I'm an absolute goner.
3: Right.
4: Believe it or not, I passed.
3: There you go. But
4: it was tough. It was harder than the semi-trailer license. And I'm not having you on.
3: Yeah.
4: And because you had to go in and out of witches' hats.
3: Yeah.
4: You had to stop on an exact spot, almost like a...
3: This is a motorcycle? Sorry, I was looking at investigating the meta.
4: Yeah, this was a... I was driving a 250cc motorcycle.
3: Was it a manual?
4: And yes, indeed. Yeah.
3: So that's the thing, changing the gears with your feet, and then there's the clutch with your left hand, there's the brake with your right, and there's a lot of sort of, getting your hands and feet sort of operating the way you want it to. So it's a bit of muscle memory there. I found that, a bit of a challenge, especially having ridden for all. Well, I've never ridden a motorcycle, really. I rode bikes as a kid. And then that's right. You had to sort of do, the slow rides one where you need to go, and that's so you can sort of move through traffic slowly. So you sort of let the clutch out and you do all that and you get the point of the motor where it's all. Anyway, it's not impossible. People do it every day. But you're right, the test is something you need to really pay attention to, which is a good thing. Now, Facebook Messenger isn't working either. I'm trying to log into that for new messages, said Nicole. So Meta, Facebook and Instagram is down. Same for me in Warrnambool, says here. Pat, I can see Instagram posts, but I can't see any comments. Nothing's loading up to keep writing. Hi, Pat. Facebook Messenger isn't working. Another one coming through. Same here in Warrnambool. Insta posts. It's Tony in Warrnambool. Thank you. The app is continuing to load in a circle. So what we're getting here is that at the moment, users globally are reporting issues across multiple Meta platforms. So it's across the globe, including Facebook not loading properly, Instagram login failures and feed errors, Facebook Messenger delivery problems, and some reports also saying there's some issues with WhatsApp. Would that be connected to Meta? They're completely different, aren't they? I wonder if that means there's some sort of central point where they all use the same engine to get going. So I reckon that's quite a big thing happening. Why would a big organisation like Meta and Facebook and Instagram and maybe even WhatsApp, which we all rely on and use, having problems around the globe? Likely cause, early stage, not confirmed. At this point, there's no official explanation from Meta. Historically, outages like this usually come from one of a few things: server infrastructure failure. Remember the blue screen day when we all sort of had to the bank went down. They were doing an update to the program, and there was some glitch in the update, and just everything shut down. Bad software deployment update. There you go. That's another one that might be network routing issue. Parts of the internet can't find Meta's servers correctly. Oh, no. Maybe it's a good thing. Let's just throw it all away. Authentication system outage. Users get logged out or can't reconnect. So we'll keep an eye on that. Yeah, something going on with Meta and Instagram and Facebook. This is Australia Overnight.
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3: 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Tony in Warrnambool, Facebook says, error performing query when I try to like a post. This could be returning to the 1980s before social media. Hooray, Tony in Warrnambool. So if you just joined us, Meta Worldwide, we're getting reports here. Well, I can see it with my device, and listeners are saying the same thing. And we did some research and just getting the initial stages as to see what's going on. But Meta, which is Instagram and Facebook, is down around the world. What's going on? Someone's unplugged something somewhere in, is it Zuckerberg? Zuckerberg's, backyard there. They've kicked the plug out. Joe is in Melbourne. Hi, Joe.
25: Hi, Pat. Nice to speak to you. I feel it's insignificant when you're talking about Meta and all those worldwide things. My topic is I've travelled on the tram this evening, and I travel on the tram regularly, and I'm amazed at how many people travel on the tram who just don't tap on and pay. Mm. And I wonder and question how much money is being wasted in this world by people travelling for nothing. And I understand that there was a period of time when we had free travel over May, you know, with all of that, and then it was half price. Mm. But I've been travelling on the tram for a long time, and I sit there and watch people just walk on, walk off, and don't pay. Do they pay by some method that I don't understand? Or
3: no, they're not paying. They're not tapping on or tapping off. I've seen the same thing. This is the Melbourne trams.
25: No one pays.
3: Yeah, and it makes you feel like, Joe, to be honest, you think to yourself, why am I tapping on? Nobody's tapped on. But there
25: exactly, that's what I do. Yeah, I did it tonight. I got on the tram. There were 50 people on that tram.
3: Yeah.
25: I watched 40 come on and 40 go off, and not one of them, and I purposely go up there and actually sit near the tap-on spot, and I actually cough when they come on, and just to sort of draw attention to the fact that they don't. What an enormous waste of money the government are losing, I assume the government are paying for trams. What's wrong with the system?
3: Is there no inspectors at night? I know during the day you run the risk of being... Yeah, I don't think they're out there. I mean, why would you tap
25: very
3: on?
25: Very rarely, even during the day. I mean, I use the tram frequently. I didn't use the tram for 35 years since I went to school. And then all of a sudden I've started to use it as I got older because it's been convenient. And I'm just mesmerised by the fact that people just walk on the tram, they get on and get off, and maybe it should be for free, but then maybe we've got to get them to pay some other way.
3: Mm. Yeah, that's right.
25: Anyway, it's a small issue in relation to the Meta problems and the X problems.
3: Oh, that's okay. It looks like it's coming back online. I'm going to text.
25: It's just something that's annoyed me for a long time, and I sit there and watch them walk on, walk off, and a lot of them are mature, elderly, or not elderly, but, you know, but people who should know better, in my opinion.
3: Yes, well, that's right. Yeah, I think it's become the norm now. You're right. People should know better. But the more you get on the trams and see nobody tap on, eventually it gets into your mind too, and you think, well, I'll just jump on here like everybody else. Thank you, Joe, which is the wrong thing to do, of course. All right, so it looks like, oh, hang on, no, it's not, my one's not working. So the text coming through, Shane, all of my Meta apps are back online, says Shane. Renee, when I go to search, it says search with Meta AI. Oh, it's probably, yeah, okay. They're probably trying to integrate a new AI plugin or tool or something. Mine's not working, so we'll see. We'll see. We'll keep an eye on these Meta platforms, so Facebook and Instagram, which are down worldwide, not working. But according to Shane, his is going. He's fine. Leanne in Minyip. Hi, Leanne.
11: Hi, Pat. Hi. Jackson, isn't it? Yeah.
3: Ethan. Ethan's in the booth.
11: Oh, God. Them two sound so much the same. And I can't figure which one's which.
3: Yeah.
11: They sound the same. My apologies, Ethan. I would like to clarify something that I said on Tony's show, I think, yesterday. That I said this, I heard it wrong, the journalist from the approach, Pauline Hanson.
3: Yes.
11: I thought she said, this is hilarious, everyone can laugh at this. I thought she said, do you like paddle pops? But what she
3: paddle pops.
11: Said was...
3: Yeah. Did you travel cattle class?
11: Yes.
3: Do you like paddle pops? It's funny because Pauline Hanson said, I'm not going to answer your stupid questions, but questions, maybe she heard, yeah, maybe she heard paddle pop as well. Do you like paddle pops?
11: I thought, how rude asking her if she's like making out.
3: I sort of feel sorry for her. I was
11: livid with that reporter. Anyway.
3: She's just a young girl. I don't know who's giving her those questions. I have no idea. And Pauline Hanson was right to say, you know, you're a journalist and learn some respect. But she's been sent there, whoever sent her there, with those silly questions. The poor thing, she's just sort of, you know, she just started out, it looks like, and she's sort of rattling off these things.
11: I don't feel sorry for her, Pat.
3: Well,
11: No.
3: Somebody,
11: no,
3: a senior person.
11: The smirk on her face.
3: Yeah.
11: The smirk on her face was disgusting.
3: I didn't get close enough to see the smirk.
11: It was derogatory. Also, the Facebook and all this could be out because of the World Cup. Everyone's online worldwide.
3: Oh.
11: You didn't think of that, did you?
3: No, I didn't.
11: It could have just gone down.
3: Could have just sort of, like an overload.
11: Yeah.
3: Yep. I remember one time at this radio station, there was an earthquake and the phones went into meltdown and everything seized up because it's interesting. Everybody phoned the radio station, which is great. They phoned us. So maybe there's that, a lot of pressure on these platforms and it's just not coping very well. Chris in Broadmeadows. Hi, Chris.
12: Hello, Pat. I'm just on my iPad. I'm just clearing all my history and I found there's about 17 ways to clear your cloud drive, your iPad, your recently deleted. Because if you leave stuff that was supposed to be used, it can't, and you're not going to lose all your data for the month on 175 gigs, but it eats away in small bytes, not megabytes or gigabytes. And it does add up for some people, particularly if they're on packages with other family members and that. And and I noticed the Google app's just updated. And that wasn't an iPad update, that was a Google update.
3: Right.
12: So that must happen tonight.
3: Right, maybe there's some updates going on. And what's happened with Google? What's changed?
12: So Google, so the pages, home pages and other things you do, and where you go to before, and the slight updating of the icons and all that.
3: Yes, they often do that. It's probably the World Cup. They often just change the look of it to be in line.
12: This was about the World Cup. I sort of speculated this on Friday, but I didn't say this is after the horses bolted. That I wasn't surprised that Iran started sending missiles, you know, days out for the World Cup before. Well, we can't win any war militarised with America, but we can really play hell with their big event when Iran shows to the world, where the whole world stops for the FIFA World Cup. But also, have we all underestimated Iran's capacity for their missiles? Or is someone allegedly aiding and abetting in supplying them more missiles, like Russia, China, North Korea, or someone else? Because, and just to finish by saying, I'll keep it a quick call, I don't want to go into too many dynamics, but Australia could actually be in a better position to defend itself with what you said, what's happened with Facebook, as far as if, you know, we need conventional missiles, because, you know, the years when we buy products, we say they're made in China, where there's hidden cameras in TVs and panels of cars and all this. Could we defend ourselves better with conventional missiles that can't be cyber hacked to a degree where all the ballistic and hypersonic and nuclear missiles, and hopefully that never happens, could actually be wiped out by cyber hacking and not by physical?
3: Yeah. Well, that'd be the new war, isn't it? Cyber hacking and all this techie stuff. I mean, this is why it's interesting. These things go down that we rely on, and we've experienced it a few times. We could be in trouble, couldn't we? If you're right, this techie thing. And I don't know. I've never operated a missile. I guess there's a technical element to it. You make me think of the time there was the attack on, was it Hezbollah or one of the terrorist groups in Israel? And they used the old technology. So these terrorists would use the old sort of some sort of device or like these phone thingies to communicate, but they were sort of offline, very ancient technology, so they couldn't be tracked. But there was this operation, you remember, where the Israeli government were creating these devices and then selling them back to these terrorists. And inside the walkie-talkie was an explosion, a bomb, and they got these guys that way by doing that, you'll remember. So, yeah, sometimes technology needs, well, they did the opposite, didn't they, to try to stop these bad terrorists. Now, 133693, how can I be, you know, the scam, I mentioned the other week that some money came out of my account and I was scammed, and it's a very common thing, sadly. All these people, they somehow get, you know, your details and the card, and the money came out. Spoke to the bank and they returned the money. So that was a month ago. Again, on the long weekend, I look at my account and there's not as big as last time, but $350. Somebody's purchased something from Shein, which I'm told is a Chinese, well, I rang the bank, Chinese website like Temu or something, and someone's bought something. And they're returning the money again to their credit. Good, I've told them, they investigate it, they do the whole bit, and they've sent me a little note saying there'd be a refund. But how can that happen? Twice in a month or 2 months, new card changed, new number, the whole process of you know, washing it out and making sure that it's all new and throwing one out and getting a new one, changing passwords, and then again. So I've gone to just locking the card. I get into my app and I just lock the cards. And then when I go to get petrol, I unlock the cards. Go get a sandwich, unlock and lock them again. Because, you know, it's bloody traumatic. Every time I look at my account, someone's got in there. Okay, let's take some calls. 133693. And also, James Ward from drive.com.au will join us soon.
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7: And it's Justin and Frank's tonight, Justin. Oh, he's gone. Okay, coming through on the text, Americans are posting pro-Trump blogs on Facebook. Very annoying. Their texts are pretty disturbing as well, most supporting Iran's bombing. Okay, that's coming through on the text. Thank you for that. From Chelsea Heights, could it be the space IPO going live? So that's Elon Musk, SpaceX going to the stock exchange. Was that yesterday or the day before? Says Shane, I don't think that'd be connected, would it? That's a different thing, maybe. Okay, let's look at the weather. Around the nation in Perth, becoming cloudy today and 18 degrees. It's 10 degrees now in Perth. In Adelaide, rain and 18 today. Right now it's 19. In Melbourne, rain increasing and 17 degrees for Melbourne. Right now it's 18. Hobart, showers and wind easing, 17 degrees, currently 15. In Canberra, some fog and showers increasing today with a max of 16 degrees. Canberra right now is on 5. Sydney, partly cloudy, 22. Right now 15. And Brisbane, a shower or two and 24. Degrees and right now 17 degrees. Back after this.
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6: Now, during the week, over 5,000 people approached or arrived to say goodbye to Neil Danaher, the Aussie Rules star and campaigner for motor neuron disease research. Danaher died on the 25th of May at 65 years old after being diagnosed with MND in 2013. His charity, Fight MND, has raised over $150 million for the disease. And Paul Kelly performed this song, Leaps and Bounds, when the ceremony ended and Danaher's hearse was doing a lap around the MCG.

0: News as it happens. This is Adelaide's 5AA.
1: Hello, I'm Carolee Katsimbanis. One Nation founder and leader Pauline Hanson says the reason for a venue change in Melbourne at the last minute was not due to security concerns, but because too many people had booked and were on the waiting list for the fundraiser. However, a group of around 30 rowdy protesters crossed town, yelling and chanting outside. Ms Hanson was escorted by security out a back entrance to avoid them once the function had finished. Ms Hanson says she is always concerned about the safety of her supporters and reminds everyone that Australia is a democracy that allows free speech.
2: That's what happened many years ago, 30 years ago, when I had the meetings. The way that our followers or supporters who wanted to come to the venues to listen to me, they were terribly attacked, terribly, and it was so wrong. I don't want to see that happen again.
1: The NRL is facing scrutiny after it emerged a top referee continued to officiate matches whilst facing a significant gambling addiction. A Sydney Morning Herald investigation found Ashley Klein lost $400,000 betting on horse and greyhound races before signing up to the self-exclusion register in 2023. National sports editor Neil Breen says the NRL first learned of Klein's problem in 2019.
3: And they decided it was a personal issue because it didn't involve rugby league betting. And so the integrity unit speaks to him in 2019, and he's spoken to again closer to the time that he shut his accounts and he put himself on the gambling register. In those 4 years, wasn't the NRL worried about it?
1: The NRL says it took steps to ensure there were no breaches of league rules or policies and maintains Klein's gambling did not impact his job as a match official. The Federal Opposition says next week's parliamentary inquiry into the federal government's tax changes is not going to achieve a thing. The hearing will examine Labor's decision to rein in the capital gains discount and negative gearing concessions. Liberal leader Angus Taylor says the government's decision to block people from the inquiry is problematic.
4: This inquiry is a sham. It is an absolute sham. The very people who should be in front of the inquiry talking about Labor's toxic taxes have been prevented from doing so.
1: Perth's Curtin University researchers are conducting a new clinical trial looking at disturbances in blood flow regulation within the brain and their impact on the frequency and severity of migraine attacks. Professor John Mamo says targeted nutritional supplements could help in prevention.
5: We've identified components that are generated in organic materials, you know, plants and protein products, which have a really good protective effect, effectively concentrated them, combined or formulated several of them together to provide synergistic benefit.
1: Also making news, singing superstar billionaire 36-year-old Taylor Swift has made history by becoming the youngest woman to be inducted into the Songwriters Hall of Fame.
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1: NRL, the Dolphins' record-winning streak has continued in round 15.
7: The Dolphins have won six games in a row for the first time in their history, belting the Roosters 48-10 at Suncorp Stadium. 12 players missed the match due to origin duty, but the Dolphins were a class above in front of over 20,000 fans. The home side led 36-0 before the Roosters finally got on the board 60 minutes into the contest. It finished 8-2 as the Dolphins moved into the top four. Andrew Lucas, Sydney.
1: While in the AFL, Gold Coast Suns suffered their third straight loss, losing to Geelong by 45 points, 105-60.
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0: on Australia Overnight. Time to talk to James Ward from drive.com.au. We're talking about driving cars and motoring and driving motorcycles with James Ward. Hey there, James.
1: G'day, mate. How are you?
0: Should I say it? I told you off air. Should I tell our audience that?
1: It's okay. It's a safe space.
0: Okay. I don't know. So I thought I'd get my motorcycle license, and we spoke about this. So the first time round, it was a manual bike, and I spoke to you, and when it comes to the evaluation, I failed the evaluation. You need to go through a little course where you do a slow ride, you mount the bike, you do a head check, you go through the whole thing just to learn that you can do it properly. So I went for a second time. But this one, the auto scooter, and I'm zipping around. I actually did like a pre-day, just in my own defense, a pre-day course, and the lovely from the heart. Honda Jules said, "You'll be fine. You're fine. No worries." But on the day when I do the evaluation, I failed again for number two. So I'm
1: nerves.
0: Like, yeah, I guess it's the nerves. And I don't know. Anyway, so there you are. That's what
1: it
0: happened.
1: Is. Look, well, this is the thing, right? Like, we see a lot of riders out there, and you sort of go, "Oh, that looks easy." To get your license in Australia is actually like, if only getting a car license was as strict and as difficult as getting the motorcycle license, because, like you say, you can be very, very competent on the bike, rolling around, going, "This is good," but as soon as that pressure's on to be in that assessment thing, you've got to be on your game.
0: Yeah.
1: And I suppose if you want to translate that to real world, when you're in traffic, the pressure is on, right? So you need to be cognizant of what's happening and have your balance and be in the right places, because, you know, we do see that the motorcyclists are considered to be vulnerable road users.
0: Yeah.
1: And, mate, look, there's no shame. You know, it's one of those things. It is actually quite tricky to do, especially if it has been years since you've ridden, or you've never had to, like, even, you know, riding trail bikes around a farm, you think, "I got this." But the strictness of these assessments, it's there for a reason. And look, it's one of those things people have been saying for years, that motorcyclists make the safest drivers because they are so used to being in those vulnerable positions. They're so used to judging and assessing what other cars are going to do on the fly. But I would almost say that, you know, here's a radical idea, and we're good for out-of-the-box radical ideas.
0: Yeah.
1: Make getting a motorcycle license compulsory. Because if you do that, you're a more skilled human, you know, that's a good thing. You know, and for the guys out there, being able to ride a bike, you know, never does you any harm, you know, when you're out there wooing the ladies. But the idea that we're actually making everyone a safer rider and driver doing it that way, because the amount of sort of external consideration you need to be making as a motorcyclist or a scooter rider on roads, in busy traffic, in the inclement weather, really looking, judging, anticipating what other cars are going to do, because we know this. Cars don't see motorcyclists, and it's not for the fault of the cyclists. The drivers, you know, in many cases are a bit tuned out. They're not paying attention. They go to change lanes. They're not looking for a two-wheel motorcycle or a scooter next to them. So I think if we were to say, here's our road safety initiative for Australia Up Late, say everyone should get their motorcycle license before getting their car license.
0: I couldn't agree. But you're so right, because you're learning so much more about the road, safety hazards. I mean, it's been a while since I've got my car license, but we go through the book and, you know, there's all different scenarios. It encourages you that as a motorcycle rider, if the weather's not great or if you're riding in a pack, maybe change your plans. All this stuff, you think to yourself, okay, that's normal to do. And, it's a serious thing being on the road, whether you're in a car or a motorcycle.
1: Yeah, it's one of those things, I think, that the amount of consideration you need to make before sitting in some of these tests, and even, you know, being on your game for that assessment, the idea comes, and the suggestion comes around all the time, do we need license retesting? And I'm a huge advocate for this, and obviously callers can come in and have a chat to you whether they're for or against this, because in my mind, the fact that you get your license and then never, ever need to have training again is kind of bonkers. And the fact that, and we see this all the time with people who are, you know, they're quite happy driving a small hatchback around the suburbs for years and then go, you know what, we're going on the great Australian adventure, go and buy a 4x4 and a 2.5-ton caravan and suddenly become a 6-ton articulated load with zero training. And this idea that we basically say, get your license when you're 18 and then, well, you're great. And you'll never, your skills will always remain peak. You will never degrade in eyesight, reaction time, consideration for road rules, mental capacity, just general, you know, capability. You are, in doing your license in a Corolla, you are absolutely rated to drive every single size and shape vehicle on the road, complete with articulation trailers, up to 4.5 ton as a single vehicle. You know, like it is bananas. And when you look at the airline and aircraft pilot side of things, right, you can't fly a different. Imagine if you had to fly a different type of plane. When you have to be rated for different types of aircraft. Imagine if you got your hatchback license and then had to get your medium-sized sedan license, then your small SUV license, then your ute license, then your big SUV license. Imagine how much safer we would be as drivers to have people rated for aircraft, rated for vehicles like you do for aircraft. You have to get instrument ratings. You have to get night ratings.
0: Yes.
1: Imagine that. Right.
0: Yeah,
1: you can't drive after dark unless you are rated for it. I would love this.
0: You're onto it.
1: You know, it would make everything safer.
0: As I was driving home with my tail between my legs after that, I actually, you know, you're thinking in the car, well, why? You know, I think you're right to a point that I've had my license for so long, I'm just lazy or sloppier because I'm so used to driving, you know, to be outside the lines in the course and we're doing it all. I guess, you know, I'm zipping around, the lines are there, but I might be going a bit, I'm tall, I may, you know, I've got to lean a bit more and I'm sort of not used to the bike, so I'll go a little bit out of the lines and think, oh, well, I'm sort of coming back in, that's okay, and then I go through the hats.
1: Well, and that's it.
0: But when I do the evaluation, the guy's got the sheet and he's just going cross.
1: No, that's it. But it's that real world. And like you said, as we get more experienced with what we're doing, you do get a little bit lax because you work out that, well, I can clip that, or, you know, we've all been on those beautiful winding country roads and you can see for miles in front of you. So you sort of straight line the corners and cross over the lines just to make it a little bit smoother to go through. We all do this. You make an assessment and a judgment. Is it the safest thing to do? Well, it's not really putting anybody at risk. Is it within the rules? No. And so the idea that through these assessments, they do teach you how to be a better rider or a better driver.
0: Yes.
1: But like I said, you do get, sloppy is probably not the right word, you get complacent, I suppose, because you're so used to doing things. You're not actively being reckless. You're not actively being, showing poor judgment. You just get into habits and you know that you can have a wheel on the line or a wheel outside the line. It doesn't make any difference. But the assessment side of things, it does, because, and again, the way you got to think about that, what if you missed that line and there was a truck coming the other way?
0: That's right.
1: That was exactly on the other side.
0: So,
1: It's that consideration. You do need to be accurate with the position of the bike and certainly with the car if you're learning, because that's where it is. But don't feel too bad. It's okay.
0: I'm old and grumpy too, and I don't. Maybe I'm not listening enough. I thought as well. I'm like,
1: Bali. You know, go to Bali, ride a scooter around in thongs.
0: How good's this? I was loving it on the, you know, because you do a day on the course.
1: Go join a teenage e-bike gang. You know, terrorize the city on a souped-up e-bike.
0: I have to get my hoodie and whatever else.
1: That's it, right? You'll be right.
0: Okay, so James Ward says that we should all get motorcycle license. Is on 133693 because we could pick up the ladies. You said that because
1: I don't want to marginalize anybody here. Maybe I'm considering my own midlife crisis.
0: Yes.
1: No, but getting a motorcycle license will make you a safer driver.
0: Okay. All right. James Ward from drive.com.au. During the week, my 18-year-old boy, he's number 3, so the kids got their cars, which is a sense of freedom, but, you know, of course, gave him a bit of a hand. But he did a bit of saving, Finley. But anyway, he's purchased a car. He's 18. The Cherry Tiggo, the Chery Tiggo he's got. So
1: The Tiggo 4.
0: Tiggo 4.
1: The little one.
0: It's like an SUV type. We haven't picked it up
1: yet. Yeah, it's a little SUV. Yeah, okay. It is one of Australia's best-selling cars, which is – so it's been constantly high up on the list. It's definitely in the top 10 because it is such good value. They are $23,990 drive-away brand spankers with a seven-year warranty on them. So you're getting an awful lot of car for your money. It's got all the safety bits and pieces on it at the moment, airbags and autonomous braking. It is not the, you know, it's not an HQ Sandman, but it is a nice, easy, quite a fun little car to drive. It is a perfect P-plater car, particularly to get used to sort of get used to driving. It is spot on. So
0: He said to me, Dad, there's all the screens and, as you say, all the sort of techie stuff. Is that sort of behind the scenes all plastic? Is that going to work in 6 months or is it all going to break?
1: Yeah. And look, these days screens are more reliable and cheaper than mechanical dials and things like that. 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They're not a Mercedes-Benz, but they are a nice little car. 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For the price, it is excellent, excellent value. And it's just a nice little car, and I think it's certainly not a bad step for young drivers, or even if you're shopping for a new car, you want that new car smell and a seven-year warranty. For $24,000 out the door, you kind of can't do better.
0: Okay, Australia Overnight, James Ward is here, and a Zeekr. I'll be driving a Zeekr. I'm going to pick it up in a few days. I'm lucky enough to get a bit of a chance. It's fully electric, and I'll report back. But what do you reckon? Another new model that I get to have a bit of a go for a couple of weeks.
1: Yeah, Zeekr is on the up and up. So they're middle-sized 7X, which is a medium-sized, fully electric SUV. It's a really nice car. It won one of our Drive Car of the Year awards this year for the best medium-sized SUV under $60,000. So they start at a pretty sharp value. It is just, it's well built. The tech is very cool. It's a nice looking car. There's heaps of space inside. It's one of those things that just shows you this new value equation you get from these Chinese brands. But Zeekr they're part of the Geely group. So they are part of Volvo, Polestar, Lotus. You've got a lot of big name sort of backing there. The 7X, I think that I saw the data today, has been one of the fastest selling cars in history. So they've hit sort of 4,000 or 5,000 units faster than anything else. So it is a very, very popular thing at the moment. And it's one of those things. It's great value. It looks nice. It ticks all the boxes. Why wouldn't you check it out?
0: Mm. Can I go for a long drive? I've got to work out how to charge it all up and do all that stuff.
1: I know the big battery one's got over 500Ks range. I think depending on which one you've got, even the rear-wheel drive one is about 460, something like that. So you can definitely go for a long drive. Yeah. It'd be interesting to see, is this your first EV?
0: Yes. Oh, look, a little while ago, I remember driving an EV, a long time ago now.
1: Keen to see how you go with charging and all that sort of stuff. You'll fill up your phone with all the myriad different apps and things if you're doing public charging out in the wilds.
0: Right.
1: My tip is to use the Tesla app and use the Tesla superchargers because they're fast and they're reliable. They are a bit more expensive. But what did I use the other day? I was in a Zeekr actually the other day, and I used a EV charger in Brighton. And that was okay. And I used a ChargeFox out near Airport West. So, again, you need all the apps on your phone. If you go to a BP that has them, you need the BP app. If you go to an Ampol that has them, you need the Ampol app. If you go to a EV, you need the EV app. You go to ChargeFox, you need the ChargeFox. If you go to a Tesla, you need the Tesla app. Like,
0: mate, you're talking to a guy who failed the motorcycle license twice. Now you're
1: going
0: to work on the bloody
1: apps. Tech expert in no time with all the apps on your phone.
0: Okay, don't tell anybody. It's just between you and me. Okay.
1: No. Look, don't feel too bad. Okay. It is hard, right? And you're a tall guy.
0: Yeah, I know. That's true.
1: When you see people on motorcycles, and you look at MotoGP riders, those guys, they're short kings, right? They're sort of, you're bringing a lower center of gravity, whereas you're tall. You're like me. Well, you're taller than me.
0: I love you. You're making excuses for me. So my music's running out.
1: When I used to ride, I used to ride a BMW 1200 GS tourer, so big BMW touring bike with the panniers on the side and everything. It's the size of a horse, right? So for a tall rider, you're okay on that thing. But I remember learning on 250cc.
0: Thank you, because the balance, because that's the part of the thing.
1: You tower over these things, right? Yeah, and then you get on a little scooter and you're like, you've stolen it from some kid, you know? Like, I totally get it.
0: Okay. I was playing the music before. You know, the Oscars, I was playing the music, which means, did you hear the music before? Anyway, that means our time's up. You're a good man. I love it. Thank you, James, so much.
1: Thanks, mate. Talk soon.
0: So much appreciated. There he is, James on drive.com.au. 133693 to have a go at the blank quiz now. Your chance to win a prize. That's my number, 133693. The news of the week blank quiz. Various questions from different news stories from the week. And last person standing gets the prize thanks to pestrol.com.au. You need this. Everybody needs this at home. It's the Pestrol Rodent Free Max. So no chemicals or poisons. You simply plug it in. We'll send you the device. You switch it on, and then it sends a sound wave or a noise or a pulse through the wires of your home that only they could hear. And their little ears pick it up, and they leave the area. So it's the Pestrol Rodent Free Max and the blank quiz. Phone now, 133693. For example, the first one, this is a headline from the week. From Sky News, Prime Minister Anthony Albanese squirms as One Nation's Fire the Blank fundraiser expects to surpass $3 million. What's the blank in that news headline? 133693 to have a go at the blank quiz. Every 4 years, millions of Aussies suddenly fall in love with blank. People who couldn't name a single player, Aussie player, six months earlier, start discussing formations, penalty shootouts and more. What's the blank in that one? Okay, the prize is here. The blank quiz, 133693. Phone now to have a go.
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13: 10 questions. Last person standing gets the prize. A rolling quiz. We call it the blank quiz, the News of the Week blank quiz. And first up is Justin, who got through first in Frankston. Hi, Justin.
14: G'day, Patty boy.
13: Hello, Justin. Okay, number one.
14: I love that. You sound like a grandpa when you said that. Hello, Justin.
13: That's my grandpa voice. It's my... what was that comedian? Just... You're too young to remember the comedy company. Uncle Arthur. Hello, I'm Uncle Arthur.
14: Uncle Arthur.
13: Yeah.
14: Hello, right. Uncle Arthur.
13: That's right. It's a bit creepy, isn't it? Okay, number one. Prime Minister Anthony Albanese squirms as One Nation's Fire the Blank fundraiser expects to surpass $3 million. Fire the Blank. What was the slogan that the One Nation people used to raise money during the week? Their campaign against Mr. Albanese. Fire the blank.
14: Fire the Labor?
13: No, it starts with L, but it's not Labor. Fire the Labor, no. Mark in Canberra. Hi, Mark.
15: G'day, Pat. It's Fire the Liar.
13: Fire the Liar. Yes. All right, number two. Every 4 years, millions of Australians suddenly fall in love with blank. People that couldn't name an Aussie player 6 months ago start discussing formations and penalty shootouts and more. What are they falling in love with this time of year?
15: The Soccer World Cup.
13: The Soccer World Cup. It is at number two for Mark in Canberra. Number three, Elon Musk's rocket company Blank listed for the first time on the stock market during the week. Elon Musk's rocket company Blank has gone on to the IPO. International.
15: Yeah, SpaceX for around about $3.2 trillion, Pat. Yeah, I wish I had some of that.
13: I know. And there you go. That all belongs to Elon Musk, does it? He's listed for he's a trillionaire now.
15: Well, it doesn't all belong to him because he sold shares.
13: Right. Gotcha.
15: So he'd probably be the majority shareholder.
13: All right. That's number three. Number four. Okay. Oh, here we go, Mark. This is a news story. I'll blank out the word. The largest and deepest blank graveyard ever found has been discovered in the southwest coast of Australia in the Indian Ocean. A Chinese research vessel made the find on the sea floor of what's known as the Diamantia Zone, an area of 1,200 kilometres long, made up of underwater trenches, along with five actively decomposing blanks. Okay.
15: Whales.
13: Whales, that's right. And they found carcasses 5.3 million years old. Amazing.
15: Amazing, isn't it?
13: Wow, there you go. That's number four in our... You've been following the news,
15: haven't you? We could do with James Cameron and go down quite deep.
13: Yeah, that's right. With the Titanic, you mean? Is that what you mean, James?
15: No. He went into one of the deepest chasms, Pat, in a vehicle that was a lot better than the one that imploded.
13: Yes.
15: And they went to the Titanic and the people died, yeah.
13: Yeah. Okay, number five for you, Mark, as you sail through the blank quiz here. On this day, today, the 13th of June, the Australian surfer was born in Penrith, New South Wales today, 1981, so that makes him 45 years old today. The Australian surfer, he's a triple world surfing champion, Mick Blank.
15: Mick Fanning.
13: Mick Fanning at number five for Mark. Number six.
15: Almost got eaten by a shark over in South Africa, I believe.
13: Was that, how recent was that? That wasn't...
15: some time ago now.
13: Some time ago, that's right, but he's got back in the
15: water. Can you surf, Pat?
13: No, I can't. There's another thing I need to put on the list. I'd love to do it.
15: I was hopeless. I can water ski and windsurf, but I was a bit of a wimp on the surfboard.
13: Surfing, yeah. Keep you fit, wouldn't it, surfing? It's a good thing to get into.
15: Yeah,
13: okay. Now, I'm going to spend some time in Brisbane later on this year, and it's warmer in Brizzy, so maybe it's time to hit the beach.
15: I still own a property at New Farm and had an office on Hamilton Island. Some good memories.
13: Wow. There you go. But no longer? No?
15: I won't go into that, no.
13: Okay. There you go. New Farm's a nice suburb, isn't it? It's in a city, sort of a...
15: Yeah, beautiful. Moray Street had a beautiful view of... the Story Bridge. Yeah. I let a couple of thousand of my clients stay there as my guests during Expo in 88.
13: Yes.
15: But I shouldn't reminisce and bore your listeners.
13: No, I like it. All right, Mark, at number six. Okay, another one blanked out here. Where am I blanking out here? Number six. Okay. Bird watchers in the Western Australia are in a flap over a rare black-headed gull that's been spotted in the city of blank. Some made the 400-kilometre trip from Perth to see the bird. So there's your clue. So the town is blank, 400 k's from Perth. During the week, this black-headed gull has been spotted there and bird watchers are pretty excited. Okay, Western Australia, 400 k's from Perth, and... it's a special.
15: I'm not an avid ornithologist, but but perhaps Albany?
13: No, not Albany.
15: Got to dip out. Okay.
13: Get back on, Mark, though. You're doing 133-693 to get back on. Is that down south Albany? Let me think of Perth. All right, might be closer, this place. Oh, well, it's 400 k's. There you go. Leanne. No, hang on. Sorry, Leanne. Mark is before you. Mark in Stall. Just going down the list. Hi, Mark.
16: Are we going east or west, Pat, or north or south?
13: Let me think. From Perth.
16: North or south?
13: We're going... I have to get a map up. I think we're going south.
16: So down Albany, Esperance Way, not...
13: Esperance
16: Way. Port Hedland Way.
13: Oh, I don't know. It's 400 k's from Perth. It might be up. It gets windy there, and there's near the. You can get crayfish there. I used to work in radio there, believe it or not. And they've spotted this gull. Can you get a map of WA up for me, please, Ethan? A rare black-headed gull.
16: Well, the only one I can think of, Pat, that's...
13: There it is. I'll tell you if it's north or south.
16: North of Perth is Monkey Mia.
13: Closer. It is. It's north of Perth, and it's not as far as Monkey Mia. You've got to come closer to Perth. All right. Thank you there, Ethan. Thank you, Mark. Get back on 133-693, and we're going to Leanne in Minyip. Hi, Leanne.
17: Hi, Pat. My friend's just left there to go further up. Geraldton,
13: it is. There you go. They spotted this rare gull in Geraldton, and it was in the news during the week. At number seven for you, Leanne, the host of the 2026 Logies was announced this week, and blank, said, what's his name? Do you know? He said he was quite...
17: Patrick. I thought it was Pink.
13: Not Pink.
17: Pink was the host.
13: No, this is Sam Pang. This is the Logies. Oh, there you go. 133-693. Jack's in Ringwood. The blank quiz on Australia Overnight. Up to number seven. Hi, Jack.
18: How you doing, Pat?
13: Doing well, Jack. How about
18: First
13: you?
18: First time for me to play the whole game here, so I'm having a crack. I think it's Mark Irwin.
13: Oh, you're close. The surname's correct, but not the first name. I can't give you Mark Irwin. Who's Mark Irwin, I wonder? It's somebody.
18: Okay, all right.
13: Okay. Good on you, Jack. That's all right. 133-693. It's a rolling quiz. You're halfway there, Jack. Peter in Epping. Hi, Peter.
19: Yeah, g'day, Pat.
13: It's not Mark Irwin. Who's the new host of the Logies?
19: Robert Irwin.
13: Robert Irwin for Peter in Epping at number eight. Over 5,000 people showed up during the week to say goodbye to blank, the Aussie Rules star and the campaigner for motor neuron disease research. There was a ceremony for this great man during the week. His name is?
19: Neil Danaher.
13: Neil Danaher at number eight. We'll take a break there. Okay, Peter, just hang on. We'll take a break and come back. We're almost there. Two more questions to go. The blank quiz. Peter's getting close. We'll continue after this.
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13: Saturday the 13th of June, the weekend edition of Australia Overnight. I'm Pat Panetta, great to have your company as we go through the blank quiz, 133693. And Peter, he's here in Epping and he's doing well. Hi there, Peter. Welcome back. Okay.
28: Thanks, Pat.
13: Number nine, during the week it was announced that the plan to rescue retail chain Barbecues Blank didn't come off. 500 staff will be made redundant and 62 stores will be closed. Barbecues Blank has gone into receivership during the week. We heard it was in the news. Who are we talking about there, Peter?
28: That'd be Barbecues Galore.
13: Barbecues Galore at number nine. Okay, last one here, Peter, number 10. On this day, the 13th of June, this movie made its premiere in 1978. Now, we'll play some music. It's a musical, 1978, big movie. Now, this bit of audio you'll hear, Peter, is one of the songs in the movie being played backwards. So you need to listen and see if you can pick up this and just name the movie. So have a listen to this, Peter. Okay. Does that sort of trigger anything for you there, Peter, where you're thinking, I know that song. I know that movie. It made its debut or premiered. Yeah.
28: Yeah, not at all, but I'll have a stab.
13: Yeah.
28: Is it Xanadu?
13: Oh, it's not Xanadu, but you are heading in the right direction. Your ears are pretty sharp. Not Xanadu. Don in Brisbane. How about this, Don? The last question for the blank quiz. This film premiered on this day, 1978. Big film. Don, we're going to play this music for you backwards, and you need to tell me the name of the movie this belongs to. So, Don in Brisbane, are you there, Donnie?
0: Yeah.
13: Okay.
0: Yeah.
13: Have a listen to this. G'day, mate. Have a listen to this. Oh, what do you think, Don?
0: Oh, could it be Grease?
13: It's Grease. Yay. You did it, mate. Well done. There you go. So it wasn't Xanadu, but it is Olivia Newton-John from the movie Grease, which made its debut today, premiered on this day. All right, Don, how's your day been so far and into the weekend? Everything okay?
0: Well, so far I'm in the early hours of my 81st birthday.
13: Ah, well, happy birthday, mate. 81 today. There you go.
0: I've never been 81 before.
13: That's where you are. First time for everything. Oh, so what's going to happen today then? You've got to get some sleep. You've got a big day ahead.
0: I'll go and visit my wife in a nursing home.
13: Yeah.
0: Then I'll think about what happens then.
13: Yeah. Okay. Go and see her. Spend some time with her. 81. What's your reflection on life at 81? Has it been worth it all? Give me something. Give me some wisdom. Help me out here.
0: Oh, well, I don't have a lot of wisdom, but yes, it's been worth it. Raised a lovely family and a couple of boys with great-grandchildren, and the daughters-in-law are terrific.
13: Yeah.
0: It's all been good.
13: Wonderful. Well, happy birthday, Don. You'll hear Ethan's voice. We'll get your details and send you this prize, the Pestrol Rodent-Free Max, for you. Well, there you go, as a present from us. And also, you're the winner of the blank quiz. Thank you, Don. Well done. We'll get your details. 81 today, Don there in Brisbane. Now, we should play that song, shouldn't we? Grease made its premiere on this day, 1973, and here is the Grease Mega Mix.
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0: Anyway,
1: yeah, right, okay. You said
0: did you hear, Pat, about our PM? You know, his fundraiser. He started that fundraiser to take on One Nation. Did you hear how much it's raised?
1: No, I didn't.
0: So you know how he's been.
1: Yes.
0: Having a little bit of a whine that, this can't be real. This Pauline Hanson, you know, what is it, 2 days? She's nearly raised $3 million. So yes. he's disputing it's not real. And
1: he's suggesting he's having a real whine about money. It.
0: Well, he'll have to start rattling tins around the gay BC because he's only raised 20K.
1: Is that right? So he's doing a campaign as well.
0: He's doing he started the $27 campaign and she did the $29 one. And it's raised nearly $3 million in 2 days. And he's having a whine because no one loves him.
1: Yeah, he'd be mad to
0: he'd be rattling tins at his Labor TV station. Maybe he can yell out to that that nuffy offsider of yours, that lefty bloke, Tony Mack.
1: Okay, I'll take it easy. I was talking to Tony Mack. You know, it's his birthday today.
0: Could have been nice. El Bozo.
1: Could have been nice to, because it's his birthday today. Okay, Jack, no worries. We'll have to check that one out. I think they're going to audit the website. I think they have audited the website, the One Nation website, and it's all come up where it was a legitimate website and the donations are sort of streaming in. Perth today, becoming cloudy and 18 degrees. And Adelaide rain and 18 is a top today for Adelaide. Rain increasing in 17 degrees today in Melbourne. Hobart, showers and wind easing, max of 17 today for Hobart. Into Canberra today for Saturday, the fog in the morning, then showers increasing with a max of 16. In Sydney, a partly cloudy day today and a top of 22 degrees. And Brisbane, a shower or two and a max of 24 degrees. We'll take a break and come back. News not too far away. Then we'll hear from our conflict strategist and mediator, Sarah Blake. Now, Sarah wants to know if financial stress in your household is putting stress on your long-term relationship. Also, our man about town, Alex First, has been out and about. He's seen something he wants to talk to you about. Sport with Andrew Lucas on the way. And some weird science with Dr. Carl is also coming up. And your calls, 133-693.
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3: Okay, heading to news now on Australia Overnight. Great to have your company. I'm Pat Panetta. It's a Saturday morning edition of Australia Overnight, the 13th of June. And Ethan's in the booth and your calls on 133-693. What's on your mind, Australia? Tell us all about it. 133-693. Rich of Hampton says, "Fire the liar" is the best political slogan of all time, says Rich. As we head to news, our conflict strategist and mediator, Sarah Blake, will join us after news. And Sarah wants to know if financial stress is killing off your love life at home with your long-term partner. We'll talk about that. And also some sport with Andrew Lucas. But to get us the news, it's the Coral Sea. Better get a lawyer, son. You better get a real good one.

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1: Good morning, I'm Carolee Katsimbanis. The NRL could come under pressure to remove top referee Ashley Klein from next week's State of Origin 2 in Melbourne. An investigation by the Sydney Morning Herald has revealed the NRL allowed Klein to officiate matches even after learning he had a significant gambling problem in 2019. Klein joined the self-exclusion register in 2023 and the NRL maintains he never breached any rules. The newspaper's national sports editor Neil Breen expects the pressure will mount to have Klein removed from Wednesday's game.
2: I don't know how he gets to the start line to officiate the Origin match on Wednesday night. The amount of pressure and scrutiny, social media, people are going to be talking about it.
1: One Nation's Melbourne fundraiser did go ahead on Friday night despite a last-minute change in venue, with protesters hurling insults standing outside the building. Pauline Hanson reportedly telling supporters inside that she is willing to work with the coalition if she can't form government on her own in Victoria because Labor is toxic. She says after the party polled 25% in a recent Victorian state by-election, that told her all she needed to know.
3: People are desperate to get change. They want to get rid of Jacinda Allen. They've had enough of it. When you have those gangs on the streets, when you have the crime, machetes, carjacking, break-ins, it's basic crime. Then if you go to the firefighters as well, and then you have the farming sector, and then people are taxed at the hilt with the land tax, they can't cope anymore.
1: Meantime, campaigning in Perth, Federal Opposition Leader Angus Taylor won't be drawn about the possibility of a coalition preference deal with One Nation.
4: We are 18 months or 2 years away from an election. My focus is on the Australian people, is on the prosperity and the opportunities for Australians and Western Australians. That's my focus.
1: The chief executive of Western Australia's Chamber of Minerals and Energy, Aaron Morey, is warning there will be serious consequences if industrial action goes ahead at Australia's biggest iron ore port. Workers have voted in favour of downing tools for up to 24 hours at BHP's Port Hedland sites, though a date hasn't been set.
5: Our most important economic asset is being held hostage. The Port Hedland port is the biggest iron ore export hub in the world. It will cost society millions upon millions of dollars a day.
1: Australia's domestic violence crisis has deepened with new figures revealing a 63% increase of women at risk of murder. Chief Executive Annabel Daniel says latest data from women's community shelters has found more than a dozen women are escaping violence every night.
6: When they come to our shelters, they'll often leave with absolutely nothing. They might have come to us from a police station where they've been there with their...
1: Also making news, Elon Musk, already the richest man in the world, is set to become the world's first trillionaire. His space exploration and AI company SpaceX is the world's biggest stock market launch, with $75 billion already raised through company shares.
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1: AFL Round 14 and the Gold Coast Suns have suffered their third loss in a row, going down to Geelong by 45 points. NRL, a winning streak for the Dolphins, now having won six games in a row for the first time in their history, belting the Roosters 48-10 at Suncorp Stadium. 12 players missed the clash due to State of Origin duty. The Dolphins have now moved into the top four. And the Socceroos are getting ready to play their opening FIFA World Cup game against Turkey on Sunday afternoon, Australian time.
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16: 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Hi to those listening through 4BC Brisbane and 5AA Adelaide, 2CC Canberra into Perth on 6PR relay stations, including the ACE Radio Network, and into Queensland, across Queensland, on Resonate Broadcasters, wherever you are, whatever you're doing. Great to have your company, and we'd love to hear from you on 133693. Now, soon we'll have sport with Andrew Lucas and Sarah Blake, our conflict mediator and strategist, will talk to us about how financial stress can be a romance killer at home. All right, Russell's here. Hi there, Russell.
17: Hi, Pat. Good morning. How are you?
16: Yeah, I'm good.
17: That's good, yeah. Like I was listening, I don't sleep really well, and I'll declare straight up I'm a centre-left Labor supporter, but I've been listening to you and I listen to all sides of politics. People are ringing up and saying, Pauline Hanson, she's got $3 million or whatever it is in 2 days or 3 days or whatever it is like this. But my question, I'm curious, like Gina Reinhart gave her a brand new plane so she can fly around Australia and promote her own agenda and things like this. But then Pauline Hanson, does she owe Gina Reinhart sort of say, thank you very much for that. If you want something, come and see me. And do people in Australia think that we should be ruled by billionaires? And just because they have so much money, they avoid taxes and things like this because they, we donate this to this and we give this to sporting teams and things like this. We don't pay taxes. Like Kerry Packer said, if you pay too much tax, you're an idiot. So they finding a way around things. And people say,
16: He said within the law, so he's, you know, the law applies to all of us, and his point was, well, you know, that's what you do. The tax laws are the tax laws, and you pay within those rules, and he says if you pay any more than that, you're an idiot. Yeah.
17: But, Pat, you know, but the ordinary people, like, I'm in my late 70s, I'm not a genius, but I like to think. The thing is, like, I don't have $1 billion, so I can't hire a lawyer to say, oh, no, don't pay that. Let's look around in the laws and just sort of find a way around it.
16: Yeah.
17: Most people, I'd say 70% of Australians, are just battlers.
16: Yeah, of course,
17: and,
16: of course.
17: We rely on our own skills, but we don't have the billions of dollars to influence people in, like, governments and things like this to support their own self. I think, do Australians think, just a question for conservative people in the media, which is the majority of the media we have in Australia, do you think, do you want to be ruled by a billionaire or people?
16: But Russell, where are you getting the idea that Gina Rinehart is behind Pauline Hanson, and why are you equating you know, her political party with we're being ruled by billionaires? How did you come to that conclusion?
17: Well,
16: because she gave her a plane to get her around. That doesn't mean mean that she's we're being ruled by billionaires.
17: Was, before she got the plane, she was using Gina Rinehart's personal airplanes and things like this.
16: Yes,
17: it's just it's an influencing thing. Influencing. That people say,
16: can I ask you this, Russell? When our Prime Minister, whether it's the current Prime Minister or another Prime Minister, goes to the MCG and sits in the flash seats or to the tennis and sits in the front row and enjoys the hospitality of the box somewhere, or maybe when they fly first class and they get looked after, are you happy about that?
17: But see, the thing is, Pat, it's not a private plane. It's a taxpayer thing.
16: It's still,
17: like the ABC.
16: I
17: think the ABC is the best thing, or one of the best things that we have.
16: Yes.
17: It gives people a chance to look at the alternative view. And most of your listeners and things like this will probably disagree and say, no, he's a
16: No, you're not a left-wing nutbag. I'm saying everybody, whether you're a politician, whether you're Russell or whether you're Pat, have influences in our life. And, okay, Cass, these people are decision-makers. So my point about the going to the tennis and the MCG and these events and being looked after and pampered, as some politicians are, or... that is influence. That is something they're receiving that feels nice and feels good, like getting a plane and going to a regional area to access that area. It's been made easy for Pauline Hanson by Gina Rinehart. But as a leader, you know, I get you still need to have integrity, stick by your policy and what you want to achieve, and people will vote you in and out because of that. Yes, there's influences. Yes, people try to – there's lobby groups in Canberra. That's what they're paid to do, influence politicians. So, yes, there's a lot of moving parts, but, you know, they'll all be judged on polling day, and if they're taking too much and not giving back, they will lose their seat. And it's up to the voter, I guess. Rob's in Melbourne. Hi, Rob.
18: Morning, Pat. Mate, that previous caller, him questioning about Gina Rinehart lending the plane to Pauline Hanson. Do you remember a while back certain Prime Minister and ex-Premier were at a certain someone's house having a barbecue, who were then flown back to where they were going via their private helicopter? There's that. And to the people bad-mouthing Pauline Hanson, are they actually happy with the way this state is being run and where we're at?
16: Well, no. Well, that's the whole thing. This is why she's becoming so popular, because people aren't. And they feel like they're being neglected by the major parties. So there you go.
18: I mean, you heard Pauline making a statement, and you can hear someone heckling her in the background. I mean, you can't possibly tell me that you're happy with all these new taxes coming in, and which is almost going to become near impossible for anyone to create any sort of wealth for themselves. How can you be happy about that?
16: Yeah, well, that's right. I mean, it's madness. That budget, I mean, they're locking down on that. To do a cash grab that way, and as you say, to strip out the incentive, it just shows such ignorance, I think, you know, when you're sort of saying, well, we're just going to take money away from people who are aspiring to make their lives better. But more than that, I mean, incentive to move, to create, to purchase, to get the economy going, incentive to employ others and to, contribute. This is what a government needs to do, create that incentive, a reward. When, you look at things like this budget where they just want to put people on handouts and we all become sedate then, and we're all there just sitting there and the government's going, here you go, and we all fall asleep, and we don't want that. Mario's on the line. Hi, Mario.
19: Pat, great to hear your tonsils at this time of morning at 2:14. Canada will be kicking off in about just under 3 hours, looking forward to it.
16: Yeah.
19: And then the great man, the President, Donald Trump, will be kicking off at just about 11 a.m. this morning. But more importantly, there's two teams. When we had that carcass running the state, didn't he have access to the Fox's helicopter landing it at Melbourne High?
16: Yeah.
19: Well, if Auntie Gina's helping out Pauline and obviously assisting our flying all over the country, well, that's fair game. That's the way it is.
16: That's the way it is. And, I'm saying that they'll all be judged at the polling booth, and if you're taking too much, and, we all get, maybe it should be outlawed. Maybe, to get these, because but what are these politicians to do? Sit in their office and not interact with people? I mean, they're in a role where people are pushing and pulling and trying to get their influence, and whether you've got $1 billion or, whatever, you're just trying to win them over. So as a leader, you should be able to detach from that. And okay, you get the helicopter, you get there quickly, but you still got to do your job. What's Trump doing at 11 there, Mario? Is he opening up the World Cup? Yeah. What's Trump doing at 11 this morning, did you say?
19: At 11 a.m. he'll be kicking off when the USA take on Paraguay. But more importantly, let's just get back to the politics.
16: Yeah.
19: Next year will be 60 years, being of Greek background, when the military junta took over Greece. And you know what they did when they took over? They fixed the roads. No potholes. Thank you very much. Love your show.
16: All right. Thank you, Murray. I love your show. Chris in Broadmeadows. Hello, Chris.
20: Hi, Pat. I want to give you another focus about, people should really look in the mirror and say, hang on.
16: Yeah.
20: I did say yes to all those stimulus payments under federal college government,
16: yes. The
20: state government under Daniel Andrews,
16: it's
20: the
16: nice,
20: state government
16: it?
20: Under Jacinda Ardern, Jacinda Ardern, and the federal Labor government, given top-up to wages every year rather than a responsible four-year enterprise bargaining agreement. And then they're lowering the tax rate, so that's far less money in appropriate amounts of revenue. So the workers say, hang on, I've added many, many billions to the state debt, and now I'm begging the Labor government for bringing us into debt. So you can't have your cake and eat it too, can you?
16: Well, no. I guess we get the leaders we deserve, yes, and you're right. They've been voted in with this big majority. Well, they've got 18 seats or something. So, okay. So what are you saying? That we shouldn't have taken the money? Post it back.
20: Let's put it this way. Now, we went through hell and trauma, and most Liberal voters couldn't wait till Jeff Kelly got put out of action by a miracle win by Steve Braxton in 1999, right? So 9 hospitals, many major hospitals were closed or evacuated. Dozens of schools. So school teachers say they want 35%. They're teaching a classroom of 20-25. At the time when all those schools were closed by Jeff Kelly, they'll exhaust the teaching to 70 students. So what I'm saying is, what we're saying about Jess Wilson, don't mind, Marcus Dorn, I don't mind his extremes of Mark, he's sort of anti-labor and everything you talk about, but that's why we need all dynamics. We don't just want pro-right-wing sayings and people like me who come previously from the left have no say because, you're going against the flow, you're going against our beefed up attack. We only want people to add rhetoric to it, but I'm not. But if you say they're calling the Premier, the Honourable Jacinda Allen, Jacinda Andrews, well, can I call Jess Kennett?
16: Well, I guess so. I mean, thank you, Chris. There's the argument about having respect for the position of a politician and of the Prime Minister. But I mean, if you're out there, part of the role of a politician is to be criticised and judged as a leader, but within reason, like the journalist to those questions to Pauline Hanson, that was disrespectful and it was silly, it just doesn't help anybody. Now the short answer. As of now, just reading from the internet here, there is no public proof that the fundraising figure is fake when it comes to the donations to Pauline Hanson's Fire the Liar campaign, but there is also understandable scrutiny because the amount rose extremely fast. Here's where things stand with Pauline Hanson and One Nation. What has been claimed? One Nation launched the Fire the Liar campaign targeting Prime Minister Anthony Albanese. The campaign reportedly raised more than $3 million in roughly 48 hours. Media reports say that there were around 45,000 to 47,000 donations, averaging roughly about $58 per donation. It's 20 past midnight in Perth, and we'll return with Sarah Blake. Financial stress at home? Is it killing off your love life? We'll speak to Sarah after this.
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16: Australia Overnight, now keeping the flame burning at home. The fatal combination of winter weather and soaring economic pressure is hitting relationships hard. Now, once we could justify a midweek dinner date, it isn't really a reality for many people right now. Stats show that when spending gets tight, emotions and pressure rises, putting strain on our intimate relationships. Fracture points between us come into focus, and frustrations can sadly lead to fights. To discuss this further, Sarah Blake, conflict strategist and mediator, joins us again on Australia Overnight. Hi there, Sarah.
29: Hey, thanks for having me.
16: Pleasure. This is a real hard one, isn't it? Because, yeah, life, money pressures, well, the environment, like the weather, as it says there, can all add up. And an intimate relationship, I mean, how many times has this happened? It's a fracture point. It leads to arguments, and it's not a good thing.
29: Yeah, winter has a funny way of making things feel heavier. There's less light, we're outdoors less, energy start to go down. And sadly, I think it's nearly 8 in 10 Australians are saying they're experiencing relationship pressures at the moment, partly because of that cost of living. So it's a pretty hard combination.
16: You know, to put it out of your mind, when you talk about, well, financial problems, it does. You carry it around night and day. It distracts your thoughts. So there must be a way to navigate through that and not damage your relationship.
29: Yeah, look, I think sometimes when we get the overwhelm of think financial pressures, not being able to do all the fun things, not having money to go out, we start to feel an internal resentment. All those pressures start to build up inside, and often it's our partners that we take that out on, whether we're aware of it or not. It's like we project out, we've retreated to look after ourselves, and then suddenly it flares up. And it's tiring. You know, it's hard carrying that weight. So when we start to feel like that, it's kind of a good signal for us to say, okay, let's take a break, let's take a breather. What do we need to do to reset?
16: And it's about consciously catching yourself with those thoughts or those feelings and saying, I'm not going to let it get the better of me. I'm about to walk in the door at home and
29: yes.
16: I'm not going to carry that inside. I'm going to leave it all out here before I walk through the door, which is easy said than done, but is that part of it?
29: That's absolutely part of it. Look, and we all find ourselves doing it. In fact, I did it myself last week, and I had to just take a breath and just say to my partner, look, I'm just feeling really down right now. I'm carrying a lot. There's nothing we can do to fix it, but, you know, just a hug would be great. And yeah, that acknowledgement just shifts that dynamic a little bit, and it gives us both permission to be a little bit more patient and be a little bit more generous to each other. There's enough pressure on us without putting pressure on the relationship.
16: Sarah Blake, conflict strategist, mediator and social commentator, joins us again on Australia Overnight, keeping the flame burning at home when there's pressures sort of in your world. So communicate, as you say, we're human. As you say, you said to your partner, look, I'm feeling down. But you were conscious enough to say, look, I could use a hug. So is it that? It's not hiding it from your partner. It's communicating it, but then not venting and not sort of pouring it out onto them.
29: Yeah, look, venting is important, but venting is, we do it in a way that's not blame. We're just exploring it. We're kind of processing it can be really useful. I always say to my partner, we've got this rule now where are you venting or do you want me to help you problem solve? And sometimes there's a difference, right, but between what we're holding for each other, and that just creates a bit of a moment to breathe. But I think too, when pressures are so heavy, when finances are tight, we sometimes feel sad that we can't go out and do those glamorous things, those going out for dinners and you know, having a big night out. We need to think differently about those inexpensive ways to connect with each other.
16: Right.
29: We can have a date day. We can have a special night in, or we can just take 10 minutes, put the kids on the TV, step outside, rug up, and just have 10 minutes to just talk without interruption.
16: Yes.
29: Those little moments, they're the little moments that sustain a relationship, not the big flashy stuff.
16: Gotcha. So that makes sense. You know, those glamorous moments when going out, you don't need that. Those little moments, you can sort of change the way you do that and enjoy it together.
29: Yeah.
16: So there's that. But also financial pressures, as you're saying, which is maybe a different thing, when you can't pay the next bill or something, you know, it's, you know, one of these unexpected costs and things, it's, you know, you're in a flap, you know, and you sort of
29: yes,
16: so there's
29: it's so normal.
16: Well,
29: you're stressed, there's anxiety, it's what do I do, there's shame, there's embarrassment, and so we hold on to all of that. So what I always say, it's hard, there's no way around a hard conversation. They're hard for lots of reasons, but we still have to do it. So I always say, if you have one of those big issues, book in a time with your partner. Hey, can we book a time to talk about this hard issue? And it's really uncomfortable, and I'm going to try to do my best. I'll probably make a mess out of it, but what is going on? What can we do together? See, the best couples don't talk about the blame, but they talk about how can we tackle this together.
16: And we're all human. We all go up and down. I guess it's an understanding that there's that as well. Emotions go up and down, and that's the way it is. I guess it's, you know, it's a real
1: long-term relationships, there's your challenge. If you're just seeing somebody or if you're dating, but even then, you know, you can sometimes, you can filter that out. You think, I'm having a bad day.
29: Yeah.
1: Oh, the bills are really, you know, really piling up today. Maybe I'll just keep away or we'll talk tonight. But it's different when you live together and maybe kids and family and all that sort of stuff. It's tougher. It's tougher.
29: Yeah, life gets complicated, right? It gets heavy and all of those things combine at winter to leave us feeling a bit down. So the real trick at this time of the year is to look for those pockets of connection, pockets of joy without having to spend money. We, in the mediator world, we call it a bit of a reframe. Right. How can we turn this dark and doom feeling? How can we turn it around? How can we find those moments of things we're grateful for? How can we find those little small moments to influence? Or, hey, we don't have a lot of money, but what are we going to prioritize right now? And how do we make sure we have some fun and amongst it?
1: That reframing and turning around, is there any sort of specific ways or how we should do it, when we should do it? Is it a bit of a conditioning, like when things are small, doing it then? So then when they're big, you find gratitude in the small moments. So then when the big thing hits, which is inevitable, you're more prepared for it. Is that something you can sort of practice in a way?
29: Yeah, it's a bit like muscle memory. The more we do it, the easier it becomes. If we're doing it every day and on a weekly basis, like on a Friday night, hey, what are we grateful for this week? It will become easier. But it's also careful that we're not, it's not rainbows and fairy tales, right? We're not denying the hard things. We're recognizing the hard things, but saying, how might we work on this or turn this around together? So the reframe becomes more of how do we put this into action?
1: Australia Overnight, we're talking to Sarah Blake, conflict strategist and mediator, social commentator. In that fact, stat you're saying, 8 out of 10 people saying that they're feeling this financial pressure, that's a bit of a worry.
29: That's a lot of us. It's a lot of us right now. Yeah. And, you know, no wonder there's a lot of tension. There's no wonder there's wider in society. Everyone's feeling unsettled because we are all just doing our best and often feeling like we're drowning. There's so much pressure we put on ourselves to have perfect things and perfect houses. And I think part of that is really that's putting the strain on us. Maybe it's time we do go back to keeping things simple.
1: What if you, we're talking about partners that are on, both have that understanding that, okay, we're human, these things are happening, so let's do it together. What if one just doesn't want to play and just saying, well, you know, we still got to go out to that expensive trip or holiday because so-and-so's going and, you know, the kids want to go. How dare you suggest that we don't go this year?
29: Oh, my goodness.
1: No, now we're in trouble. It's like you're not getting where I'm coming from.
29: Now, they're the crunchy ones. Yeah, they are the really tricky ones. And often it's because there's a different perspective on what matters. You know, for one partner, they might be very money-focused, whereas for the other partner is, hey, I want to create memories for my kids. That's what we're going to last with. And probably it means that those two people need to talk about why we're doing these things. All right. And so now that we know what matters to you and you know what matters to me, how can we negotiate an outcome that does a little bit of that, but perhaps a little bit of me? Where can we compromise? Where can we find something that works for both of us?
1: Okay, well, there you go. You just got to sort of work through it. Are you seeing lots of people who, I guess we said that, there's a lot of people who are feeling this right now? Yeah.
29: Yeah, there's a lot of people feeling this and a lot of people feeling overwhelmed and not sure where to go. So now is a really good time to reach out and get some mental health help or check in with a counsellor or just find someone you can talk to that perhaps isn't invested in it. They're not bringing the emotion and can just help you work through it.
1: Mm. Yeah, right. I mean, there's a bit of a sort of, that's interesting, talking to people about it. You know, you're sort of putting it through the wash, as somebody told me. It's a nice little phrase when you talk to your friends or whatever. You're just sort of, you know, you're putting it through and it's something you need to do to process things. But can you put it through the wash too much?
29: You
1: should be careful who you're talking to, all that stuff?
29: All of that. So try not to... If you're talking to your friends about it and the friends of your partners, sometimes that can feel like taking sides. So we're wanting to be really careful. That's why going to a professional is really useful. And we don't have to spend money on it. There's a whole pile of services online where we can access support for free. you know, we can even use things like AI technology to help me work out a budget or help me understand how to save some money. So there's lots of tools that we can use. We do want to make sure that we're not overthinking it. One of the risks we can get into is we keep thinking about what might go wrong and how might that look and how bad will that be. And I said it to my husband just last week. I said, let's only focus on the decisions we need to make right now. I know those are big issues and we're going to have to deal with them later, but right now, let's just focus on what we can control, and the things that we can't control, we're going to pause those till later.
1: Well, he's lucky because he's married to you. You're an expert.
29: He doesn't always say that, though.
1: Nice one. Thank you, Sarah. Always a pleasure. Thanks for being here on Australia Overnight. Thanks.
29: No problem.
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1: Here he is, Andrew Lucas, senior producer with the Continuous Call team on 2GB 4BC and our sportman here in Australia Overnight. And he's back on the phone line. Hi there, Andrew.
30: Thanks for having me, Pat.
1: Pleasure, mate. The Dolphins taking on the Roosters in round 15 in the NRL. What happened?
30: Yeah, big win for the Dolphins up there in Brisbane at Suncorp Stadium, defeating the Roosters 48 points to 10. That's now 6 wins in a row for the Dolphins, the first time they've done that in their history, and they're absolutely flying. The amount of points they've scored in recent times has been quite amazing, to be honest. It's worth pointing out in this clash, both teams have a lot of their origin players out. In all, it was 12 players missing. The Dolphins missing 5 players, the Roosters 7. And they started best, the Dolphins. They led 12-0 at halftime, a couple of early tries. But then after halftime, they just broke the Roosters back. They Brennan, 6 tries in that second half and were very, very dominant to run out 48-10. Isaiah Katoa, he spent time with New South Wales camp this week. He was outstanding. Herbie Farnworth, he just continues his stellar season as well. So 6 wins in a row for the Dolphins, that 48-10 victory, and a crowd of just over 20,000 up there at Suncorp for that one.
16: There you go. You'd be happy if you're a Dolphins fan, that's for sure.
30: Yeah, they're a great story. Obviously, they're the competition's newest team before we see the Perth Bears and the PNG Chiefs enter the competition in the next few seasons. But yeah, they look on the verge of breaking their finals drought and making it for the first time. And they've been that form team this year, and 6 in a row. Christian Wolf, their coach, has got them playing some good football. They had some injuries early in the season and they've got those troops back. And yeah, to put on a performance like that, it's great to see. Obviously, the Broncos up in Queensland are struggling at the other end. They've lost 6 in a row after they lost to South on Thursday night. But yeah, the Dolphins are really giving Brisbane fans, or fans up in Brisbane there that go for the Dolphins, reason to celebrate.
16: Andrew Lucas, the sport report on Australia overnight. And the State of Origin 2 teams were named during the week.
30: Yeah, that's right. Game 2 teams, of course, State of Origin 2 at the MCG, not far away, a few days away, and we'll be there with the continuous call team. So looking forward to being down in Melbourne, Pat. But yeah, a couple of changes for both teams. For New South Wales, they've made 5 changes. They regained Mitchell Moses from that hamstring issue as well. So he'll come back in the halves. He's been put through some fitness tests. He's on track to play at the moment. They've been training and they've been based on the Central Coast. They, of course, go to Melbourne later on today as well. And Dylan Lucas, he comes in the back row for his debut. Hamole Olakau'atu, he was axed to 20th man. They get back Payne Haas. It's a big inclusion for them to have him back from injury. He adds a lot of muscle in that forward pack. And then Api Korosau and Mark Nwanganita-Waze on the bench as well. And for Queensland, they've made 3 changes. Kulikefu Finafuiaki, he comes onto the bench. Reece Walsh and Murray Talangi as well. So Reece Walsh in there, he offers that sort of utility value and cover for Kalen Ponga on the bench there as well. And Britton Nakora, he'll start in the back row at the moment for Queensland. Ruben Cotter goes to lock, and Max Plath to the bench as well. Of course, in game 1, New South Wales, they pulled off their biggest comeback in State of Origin history to win 22-20. And no doubt it'll be a great game out there, a great event. And we're hoping for a record crowd there. Of course,
16: yes,
30: over 91,000 is a record. And yeah, there's a chance we might get 92.
16: Holy moly. Yeah, that'd be awesome. Yeah, 92,000 people at the MCG for game 2 with the State of Origin Wednesday, did you say, later on this week?
30: Yeah, that's right, on Wednesday. Nice. Kickoff 8:05 p.m. local time.
16: And you can hear it where, Andrew?
30: All on the continuous call team, all the action with the boys. Mark Levy will be there, Mark Geyer, Daryl Broman, and of course Mark Riddell on the sideline.
16: In round 14 of the AFL, Geelong taking on the Gold Coast.
30: Yeah, big win for Geelong, defeating the Gold Coast Suns 15-15, 105-8, 12-60. A big 45-point win at GM HBA Stadium in Geelong, a crowd of just over 30,000 fans for that one. And it was a tight first quarter. Geelong led by a goal at quarter time, but it was either side of quarter time where the Cats really broke the game open. They kicked 7 straight goals, the home fans on their feet, watching their team perform well. And it was 4-0 in that second term, and Geelong, they led by 28 points at the main break. And in the third term, Gold Coast, they didn't go away. It was an evenly fought third term. The Cats led by 32 points in that final change. So it wasn't over. The Suns still a chance to storm home, but it was Geelong who ended up surging home. 5-3 in that final term and to win by 45 points. Jeremy Cameron, he was impressive again. He kicked 3-5. Probably could have had a couple more if he wasn't inaccurate. Ben King, he kicked 3 for the Suns, and for Geelong as well, Max Holmes, 31 disposals, and Bailey Smith, 27 and a goal as well. So a good win for Geelong, and unfortunately for the Gold Coast Suns, that's now 3 straight losses for them.
16: All right, I'll be in Geelong on Sunday, so the town is always up and about when they win the footy. The FIFA World Cup is officially underway as well.
30: Yeah, how good is that? One of the premier sporting events around the world, and you know, we get to see it every 4 years. It's the 23rd edition, and the tournament being hosted across Canada, Mexico and the US. And yeah, it should be a special FIFA World Cup. There's so much hype and excitement. We know how popular soccer or football is around the world, and it began with 2 games yesterday. Mexico, one of the host nations, winning over South Africa 2-0, goals in the 9th and 67th minute. And unfortunately, we saw 3 red cards for that. So a few players disappearing for Canucks on the field there, and then South Korea came from behind to defeat Czechia 2-1 in the other game as well. And of course, the Socceroos not far away. They play tomorrow, 2 p.m. Australian Eastern Standard Time, taking on Turkey, where they'll get their campaign underway.
16: And some good news for the Socceroos ahead of their campaign, which, as you say, you're going to start against Turkey. Not too far away.
30: Yeah, big announcement which popped through yesterday. Tony Popovich, the coach of the Socceroos, extending to his time as the coach through to the AFC Asian Cup next year as well. So a big contract extension for Tony Popovich. And since he took over in September 2024, he's had a great running charge, obviously leading the Socceroos to their qualification for the World Cup, the FIFA World Cup finals. And he took after Graham Arnold resigned. And since then, in 18 matches as head coach, he's recorded 10 wins and 4 draws. So he's had a phenomenal start to his career as coach, Tony Popovich. And of course, he's the first player to be at a World Cup to represent the Socceroos as both a player and a head coach. Of course, he was part of that team all the way back in 2006 that competed in the World Cup, so that drought-breaking team, the Socceroos. And yeah, it'll be great to see him take charge, and hopefully the Socceroos can go deep, get out of the group stage. It won't be easy with some of the countries they've got to come up against. Of course, first Turkey, and then the USA, one of the host nations, and then and then Paraguay as well. So yeah, good luck to the Socceroos. They get their campaign underway tomorrow.
16: Beautiful. Yeah, always every 4 years we get pretty excited about the World Cup. That'll be very cool. Thank you, Andrew. Appreciate your time in Australia overnight.
30: Anytime, Pat. Thank you.
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8: Weekends Australia Overnight. I'm Pat Panetta. Ethan's here as well as we take your calls all across the nation. Thank you for listening. And my number is 133 693. My text line 0477 693 693. This one coming through. I got my motor work license at Hart. Oh, that's the Honda Training Centre, back in 1993. And it was easy then, but there's another motorcycle licence where you can go and do it at the Calder Raceway and then take it out on the road. Maybe I need to move to a new place. The Hart Honda training people do take you out on the road, but you need to pass the test first, and then you do it road right. Haven't got that far yet. Get your licence, buy a Harley, then you and Darren James can do the Easy Rider trip around Australia, and you can play Born to be Wild by Stepping Wolf, says this message. Thank you. Hi, Pat. Fundraising given elbow repeat claims not real. Okay, so Mr. Albanese saying that the fundraising is not real with Pauline Hanson, has engaged independent auditors. Yes, they have. And apart from Albo being most unpopular PM, he can now then wear being the PM with the most egg on his face, says Sue. Yes, they've audited the website and it seems to be all legit, is my understanding. Joanne says, Pat, the Teals have been bankrolled by a very wealthy Australian. That's right. They're getting money too from that climate change guy. So there's that. Yep. And Jenna Reinhardt is very generous philanthropist. Just because she's a conservative, people target her, says Joanne. I tend to agree. Yeah, I think that sometimes, people can say one thing about a certain sort of sector of politics, but then they ignore the other side. Margaret says, Hanson's money pot is, in my view, potentially questionable. Any politician being involved in any way with the wealthiest person in Australia or accepts aeroplanes, footy tickets, bottles of wine, any other asset or gift sounds desperate or suspicious and does not pass the pub test. It's all about appearance in politics. Hanson will never be PM or gain national power because donations do not necessarily equate to votes, which lead to power. If you're donating money, that could also equal that you'd vote for the person when it comes to an election. Politicians are all generally narcissists and tarred with the same brush as regards to the quest for power, attention and glory, says Margaret on the text. Paul is called through. Hi there, Paul.
9: G'day, Pat. I want to talk about couples doing it hard with finances, but just quickly on your last text, Richard Pratt gives millions of dollars to the Labor Party, Simon Hunt's a court, funds the Teals. I mean, pick your billionaires. You know, everyone's got one, but it's okay when the left does it. You know, and if, you know, accepting helicopter ride or whatever, I mean, correct me if I'm wrong, it isn't the Prime Minister's son. You know, doesn't he have access to the, you know, the cheap club at Qantas? The Admiral's Lounge or whatever they call it. Yep. A man of no particular business notoriety.

0: included what was called the misery index indicator, and that was really designed just to show the amount of economic stress or worry that the average person is under. And you calculate the misery index simply by adding the inflation rate and the unemployment rate, because those both cause stress. In Australia, currently the misery index sits at 7.9 in Australia. People are feeling the pinch. Worst it ever got was 20.3, which was when Malcolm Fraser got turfed out by Bob Hawke. There's been 48 federal elections in this country. Of that, 20 of them had a misery index at either 7.9, which it is now, or above. And of those 20 elections, the government got tossed out 16 times out of 20. So by the misery index, you'd want to be a little careful being Labor. You wouldn't want that to get much higher, because statistically, when inflation and unemployment are up so high, people are screaming. So it is interesting to note that it was 9.1, so it was higher at the 2025 election. But I think what happened there is the opposition ran such an atrocious campaign. They basically gave everybody a reason not to toss out Albanese, because they were leading in the polls just a few months before.
1: Right, and the misery index was high in that election? Was that with the Peter Dutton election, the most recent one?
0: Yeah, it was 9.1. So by conventional wisdom, at 9.1, you've got about a 4 out of 5 chance of getting turfed out of government trying to carry a 9.1. So just to finish up on that, because I know you've got the news coming up, at a more personal level, a lot of people say your most important financial decision you'll ever make is your home. That's actually incorrect. It's your second most important. The most important financial decision you'll make is your partner. Because all the data's there to sift through. But if you're in a household where your wife is earning more than you by a substantial amount, that is the single highest indicator of divorce.
1: Is that right?
0: There is no other indicator which has a stronger correlation to divorce than if the wife significantly out-earns the husband. Going the other way, if you're in a position where you're kind of conservative and like to save and not splurge everything, and you've got a partner who is exceeding the income that you can bring into the home, that is just absolute misery. It's so bad.
1: Right, but is it a gender thing? If the female in the home is making more money than the male, that's the problem? Is that what you're saying? Does that lead to divorce?
0: That's the first problem. That's the highest indicating factor of divorce, is if the woman significantly out-earns the husband.
1: So who's walking away, the female or the male? Is the female saying, I'm making more money than you, so I sort of, the respect or something goes? Or does the male think, I feel like I'm less and then I leave? I guess we don't know.
0: Divorce is initiated a bit over, just under 80% of divorces initiated in Australia by the woman.
1: Okay. There's another interesting
0: thing. I think what probably feeds into that is what women want are changing.
1: Right. Okay. Oh, there you go. Thank you, Paul. We need to take a break. You're right. The news is coming up after this.
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7: Hello, I'm Carolee Katsimbanis. One Nation founder and leader Pauline Hanson says the reason for a venue change in Melbourne at the last minute was not due to security concerns, but because too many people had booked and were on the waiting list for the fundraiser. However, a group of around 30 rowdy protesters crossed town, yelling and chanting outside. Ms Hanson was escorted by security out a back entrance to avoid them once the function had finished. Ms Hanson says she is always concerned about the safety of her supporters and reminds everyone that Australia is a democracy that allows free speech.
8: That's what happened many years ago, 30 years ago, when I had the meetings. The way that our followers or supporters who wanted to come to venues to listen to me, they were terribly attacked, terribly, and it was so wrong. I don't want to see that happen again.
7: The NRL is facing scrutiny after it emerged a top referee continued to officiate matches whilst facing a significant gambling addiction. A Sydney Morning Herald investigation found Ashley Klein lost $400,000 betting on horse and greyhound races before signing up to the self-exclusion register in 2023. National sports editor Neil Breen says the NRL first learned of Klein's problem in 2019.
9: And they decided it was a personal issue because it didn't involve rugby league betting. And so the integrity unit speaks to him in 2019, and he's spoken to again closer to the time that he shut his accounts and he put himself on the gambling register. In those 4 years, wasn't the NRL worried about it?
7: The NRL says it took steps to ensure there were no breaches of league rules or policies and maintains Klein's gambling did not impact his job as a match official. The Federal Opposition says next week's parliamentary inquiry into the federal government's tax changes is not going to achieve a thing. The hearing will examine Labor's decision to rein in the capital gains discount and negative gearing concessions. Liberal leader Angus Taylor says the government's decision to block people from the inquiry is problematic.
10: This inquiry is a sham. It is an absolute sham. The very people who should be in front of the inquiry talking about Labor's toxic taxes have been prevented from doing so.
7: Perth's Curtin University researchers are conducting a new clinical trial looking at disturbances in blood flow regulation within the brain and their impact on the frequency and severity of migraine attacks. Professor John Mamo says targeted nutritional supplements could help in prevention.
11: We've identified components that are generated in organic materials, you know, plants and protein products, which have a really good protective effect, effectively concentrated them, combined or formulated several of them together to provide synergistic benefit.
7: Also making news, singing superstar billionaire 36-year-old Taylor Swift has made history by becoming the youngest woman to be inducted into the Songwriters Hall of Fame.
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7: NRL, the Dolphins' record-winning streak has continued in round 15.
12: The Dolphins have won six games in a row for the first time in their history, belting the Roosters 48-10 at Suncorp Stadium. 12 players missed the match due to origin duty, but the Dolphins were a class above in front of over 20,000 fans. The home side led 36-0 before the Roosters finally got on the board 60 minutes into the contest. It finished 8-2 as the Dolphins moved into the top four. Andrew Lucas, Sydney.
7: While in the AFL, Gold Coast Suns suffered their third straight loss, losing to Geelong by 45 points, 105-60.
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0: Yeah, on Australia Tonight, it's time to talk weird science with the great man, Dr. Carl. Hi there, Dr. Carl.
1: Hi, but I'm not a great man, but thank you. You're awfully kind. Thank you.
0: No worries. Pleasure. Now, at a restaurant, should you stick to your favourite dish with, you know, something that you know and love, or should you try a new dish and hope that you get something unexpected and something new to delight? Is this like a science question or something we need to know about, Dr. Carl?
1: Well, what is science? Science is just trying to explore the world around you, and you look at something and you think, what the heck is going on? So have you ever seen, you know, I'm sure you've seen people just jogging through the streets?
0: Yes. Yep, of course. Yep.
1: Have you ever seen anybody with a ponytail go jogging through the streets?
0: Yeah, I think I have. Yeah, it bounces along.
1: Have you noticed anything about the movement of the ponytail?
0: It moves in the opposite direction of the runner. It sort of it moves when the runner's up, it's down, and when the runner's down, it's up. I don't know. Am I close?
1: Now, what have you seen from your memory?
0: Okay, so somebody with a ponytail jogging through the park. Well, I've seen the ponytail sort of flapping in the breeze as they jog.
1: Yeah, which way does it flap?
0: It points out sort of like a tail. It's sort of
1: it's behind the head. That's true. That's true. It's behind the head.
0: And I guess it's
1: okay. I'll take you out of your misery.
0: Okay.
1: All right.
0: Yeah.
1: The runner is moving in three dimensions, mostly forward, overwhelmingly forward, a little bit of up and down, and a little bit of side to side, but overwhelmingly they're moving forward. You with me so far?
0: Yes. Yes.
1: But the overwhelming motion of the ponytail is mostly side to side.
0: Okay.
1: Have a look next time.
0: Right, okay.
1: And to solve that, you then have to think, oh, how do I solve it? And you end up having to use some theorems in astrophysics. Or have you ever grabbed a stick of spaghetti that's too long to put in the pot in one go and then grab it by each end and tried to break it?
0: Yeah, yeah. Yes. So you get
1: and
0: the boiling
1: you break
0: pot.
1: It,
0: yes. What happens?
1: Well, it doesn't break into two pieces.
0: No.
1: It breaks into three pieces.
0: Okay.
1: Why? And so this is what science is. Science is just a way to understand the world around us.
0: Yeah, right.
1: Of course, it might involve things like how do you make an aeroplane fly or how did the universe begin or how do I make an antibiotic, but it also covers things like when should I get married? This is called an optimal stopping problem. Like, I mean, you're going out for the night, you're going to some sort of play or something, or a music event. Do you get the very first parking spot that you find?
0: Oh.
1: Or do you wait a little bit longer? Where is the optimal stopping here?
0: Yeah.
1: We're talking about decision theory.
0: That's
1: somewhere
0: so good.
1: Between economics and psychology that where you analyze the strategies that people do, and this is physics.
0: Yep. My son and I went to see a show, you're right, and we're down sort of Chapel Street and we thought, oh, it's just down there, and Hamish said, well, just park here, Dad, and we'll walk down. It was like seven blocks. We could have kept going, but there was a spot right there. And we thought, we're close enough, we'll park, so there's that as well. And Jerry Seinfeld, I think, in one of his bits says about getting married, it's when you run out of things to talk about with your partner. You're talking about things and then eventually you've got nothing else to say, so you say, do you want to get married? Because you just run out of other stuff to talk about, which is sort of
1: Well,
0: fun.
1: That's kind of an example of what they call the secretary problem.
0: Right.
1: And this is a mathematical problem. How you want to employ a secretary, you've got 100 people to interview. At what stage do you say, okay, I'm picking you?
0: Yeah.
1: Is it the first one? Well, you might miss out on a better one. And if it's the very last one, well, you've wasted a lot of time. And if you do, there's a few rules. One is that once you've said no to a person, you can't come back and say yes.
0: Mm. Yeah.
1: Okay, that's one of the rules. And it's like picking a spouse. You can't say, look, I know we haven't been together for a long while and I've dated a lot of other people since you and, gee, there have been a lot of dogs and you're really good and, I might have picked up a few sexually transmitted diseases. And but on the other hand, mathematics tell me I should marry you. Will you marry me? You're not going to get very far with that, right?
0: No, it's very anti-seductive.
1: So it turns out with the marriage and the secretary problem, that what you do is you just keep on evaluating him. You're good, and you rate them.
0: Yeah.
1: And then when you get about to number 37 out of 100, the very next best one that turns up, you grab them.
0: Oh, okay.
1: So it might be at number 40, and there could be an even better one at number 60, but it's kind of unlikely. Your highest chance is to go to number 37 out of 100,
0: right,
1: with picking a spouse or a secretary.
0: Secretary or spouse. Okay, that's interesting.
1: Then what about a restaurant? So that genius, Richard Feynman, and he was the one who tried to solve the spaghetti problem, and he failed.
0: Couldn't work it out.
1: No, but he did work out this one. Yeah. So he was having a meal in a Thai restaurant with a mate, and he said, every time we come here, you always order the ginger chicken.
0: Yes.
1: And he said, that's because it's really good. And that way I know that each time I come here, I'll have a pretty good experience on average. But what if there's something, said Richard, that's better? And he said, yeah, but what if there's something that's worse? Mm. So it turns out that for a while, when you're going through a new menu at a restaurant, suppose you go to the same restaurant all the time, and you know, at some stage you'll say, okay, I'll try a new one, I'll try a new one. Then after a while, at a certain number, you'll say, ah, no, I've already passed the threshold point. I'll just pick the next best one or stay with what I already found, because that way on average I'll have the best eating experience. Mm. So he actually solved the problem with mathematics, and people have then tried to look at the problem again and found out that he was right. Mm. So this is your optimal stopping problem. When's the best time to stop? And if you look at the you get different answers depending on how good the food is in the restaurant and how it's distributed. So it might be that there's an awful lot of really good meals and only a small number of bad meals, or it could be the other way around. Or it could be one third, one third, one third. And so depending, and you don't know before you start, you should just keep on choosing a new meal until you've gone about one third to two thirds of the way through the menu, and then stop.
0: Right. And then once you determine you found your which best one. Right. And then you can keep going back to that one, and you're happy.
1: And you probably pick the best option over time for making sure that you'll have the best eating experience at that restaurant.
0: And this translates into secretaries or other life decisions as well, the one-third rule, can I call it that? You sort of just keep going, and then you sort of the next best one you'll choose? Is that something?
1: Yeah. If you want to be precise, it's actually 1 divided by pi, 3.14159, about one-third, number 37 out of 100.
0: Right. Wow. Okay. Well, there you are.
1: Science is not just trying to tell you how the universe began. It's helping you solve why a runner's ponytail flicks from side to side while they're running forward.
0: Yep. Now, I have been listening, but what if, just to go, what if number two, the second secretary, was awesome? And you get to 37 or whatever, and then the next best one you've selected. But anyway, the next best one would be equivalent to the one that you might have seen at number one or two.
1: Life is not perfect, and part of the rules are you can't go back. Yeah, once you've decided not to invite a person to spend the rest of their life, you can't go back. It's an artificial problem.
0: Yeah. It must be the life of an actor too, as you were saying that. I'm thinking, as you get, casting for a role. Because you get in, and if you're the first or second, they'll think, oh, I want to see a few more. Then they've already said no, or they've moved on. I reckon that's a big part of being cast for a role or something in a TV show or in a movie or something. Must be a tough life.
1: Also you hear stories about actors who said, well, they offered me the role of such and such in this blockbuster movie.
0: Yes.
1: And I said no.
0: That's right.
1: Yeah, right. Yeah. So you can't predict the future except for tides and eclipses.
0: Right. I love that one too. 133693 is a bit of a side, Dr. Carl, because there's a list of actors that said no to big movies. I think Sylvester Stallone and others had an opportunity for various reasons and sort of said no, and it was a massive movie. 133693 later after Dr. Carl, just give that number. It's a good thing to chat about. We'll take a break, Dr. Carl, as we talk weird science. And next, the lymphatic system. What is it? What's it all about? We'll talk about that and more with Dr. Carl after this break.
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0: Australia Overnight, talking science with Dr. Carl, the lymphatic system. Dr. Carl, what is it? Tell me more.
1: You know how your heart pumps out a certain amount of blood every minute, about 5 litres every minute?
0: Yes, yeah.
1: Well, and then the blood comes back through the veins. So the blood goes out through the from the heart into a big fat blood vessel called the aorta, maybe the diameter of your thumb, and very rapidly it branches and branches and branches into smaller and smaller pipes until you end up with tiny, tiny arteries and arterioles. And then it goes into something called the capillary bed, and we'll come back to that in a minute. And then it is collected in tiny veins called venules, then bigger veins and even bigger veins, and then finally into blood vessels called the vena cava, which is still veins, and into the heart. But the amount of blood is not 5,000 mils every minute. There's 10 mils missing. And it goes missing in the capillary bed, and it goes into the lymphatic system. And this is the thing that we've been looking at for a couple of thousand years and didn't really understand. So when it goes into the capillaries, you've got these tiny blood vessels called capillaries that are actually smaller than the red blood cells. The capillaries are about 5 microns or millionths of a meter in diameter. That's about 1/10 of the thickness of a human hair. The red blood cells are a bit bigger, not 5, but 7. They have to squash to get through. But they do it. They get pulled out of circulation when they get a bit stiff at around 120 days, but that's a different story. But also, the salt water in your blood leaves the blood vessel, the capillaries, goes into the circulation locally, kidney, lung, spleen, liver, muscle, whatever, thyroid gland, and then comes back in. And it dumps oxygen and brings back the carbon dioxide and brings back the waste products. And about 10 mils of it each minute does not get back into the veins. And it goes into these lymphatics, which were first described by the Egyptians about 4,000 years ago. And they talked way back then about lymph nodes and how lymph nodes were joined by these very, very skinny pipes. This is around 1600 BC, and they were talking about lymph nodes. Now, you know how lymph nodes are sort of protecting your central core body? Have we talked about that yet?
0: What's that? The lymph nodes protecting your central core body, did you say? No, I don't remember talking about that.
1: So in your legs,
0: yes,
1: to protect your trunk, you've got lymph nodes in the back of your knees and in your groin.
0: Right. Yes, okay. Yes.
1: And in your arms, you've got lymph nodes that, you know, protect the central body from stuff, and they're in your elbow and in your armpit. Yeah.
0: Protecting from what? From the disease and bad sort of germs?
1: Cancer, infectious diseases, anything. And you've got a whole bunch around your neck.
0: Right.
1: You've got about 600 in your whole body and a whole bunch in your mouth.
0: Right.
1: And so in 1600 BC, they talk about three and a half thousand years ago in Egypt, they talk about these lymph nodes in the neck and the armpits. And then about 1,000 years later, the Greek physician and philosopher Hippocrates described not only were there lymph nodes, but there were little skinny pipes, very, very skinny pipes running between them. And only around the 1700s did we get a bit of a hint. The lymphatics are a kind of waste disposal system that sweep up the metabolic waste products along with fragments of damaged cells and germs and drains back into your blood vessels around your heart. We call it lymph from the ancient Roman god of freshwater, lympha.
0: Uh-huh.
1: And so there's also immune system cells in there. And we've discovered that they exist in the brain. And if you've got somebody with cancer, the cancer will heal faster if you give them a drug to open up the blood, the lymphatics. So we discovered that back in 2017. This can boost, in the case of the brain, the drainage of blood fluid and improve animals' performance in memory and learning. And we've discovered the same thing happening with mice that happen to have Alzheimer's disease. And they've found that in certain neurodegenerative diseases like Alzheimer's and others, that you can give them drugs to open up their lymphatics and they do better in memory and attention. We're just touching the edge of lymphatics. We've known about them on and off for a couple of thousand years, and just now we've got new scanning techniques, so we'll learn how to use them as part of our future healing modalities.
0: Amazing.
1: We're not there yet, but we're heading down that pathway.
0: How did the Egyptians and the Greek guy learn about lymphatics all those years ago when they didn't have ChatGPT? They didn't have the Google and stuff. How did they do it? It's amazing.
1: Well, they had dead people from battles.
0: Yes.
1: And they'd cut them open and look.
0: Yes.
1: They'd try and help them during the battle, and if they were there, they'd try to improve their knowledge to help the next people, and so they'd work out their medical techniques from that.
0: Australia Overnight, talking science with Dr. Carl. Geoengineering to reduce effects of climate change. Tell me about this one.
1: Firstly, the heat of climate change comes not from burning fossil fuels, but rather as trapped sunlight. The carbon dioxide and the methane, they absorb the heat rising from the ground, from the sun. Mm-hmm. So the heat goes from the sun to the ground, back up to the greenhouse gas molecules and gets bounced back down to the ground again. Now, it turns out that the heat of global warming comes because the greenhouse gases in the atmosphere, carbon dioxide, methane and so forth, trap the heat rising from the ground, you know, from the sun. They trap the heat from the ground and they bounce it back down. And the amount of heat they bounce back down compared to what was happening at the time of Captain Cook is around 600,000 Hiroshima bombs worth of heat. And so most of the geoengineering projects that we have are trying to reduce the amount of sunlight coming into the atmosphere, either by spraying stuff into the stratosphere and creating very thin clouds that will reflect some of the heat before it gets down to the ground, or by creating extra clouds at lower ground level that will stop the heat from getting to the ground. It will work, but it's kind of going to have nasty side effects that we don't even know about. And it's kind of like having a patient who's got cancer, and instead of trying to fix the cancer, saying, oh, look, we'll give you some lipstick and a bit of nail polish. And we use fossil carbon 60% for energy, and we've got alternatives to that, and 20% for plastics, and we've got many good alternatives, and we'll get more, and 20% for agriculture. And what we're trying to do is just sort of a bit of window dressing, because the carbon dioxide level is still going up, and it's killing creatures in the ocean that can't make shells anymore. The carbon dioxide is making the ocean slightly more acid. I don't mean so acid that when you go down to the beach and you put your foot in the water, suddenly the acid all dissolves it and you're just left with a bleeding stump, but rather it's gone from a bit alkaline at 8.2 to slightly less alkaline at 8.1. And even though 0.1 doesn't sound like much, it's a 30% increase in the amount of hydrogen ion, so it's a lot more acid. And many creatures can't form their shells, and these creatures take a lot of carbon dioxide out of the atmosphere. So the scientists are thinking that if we don't come to our senses, and stop taking fossil carbon out of the ground, we'll have to do geoengineering by the year 2100. And the side effects of that we have no idea of. We'll find out as we do it.
0: We could look after our planet, don't we, Dr. Carl? Thank you. Thank you so much for being here in Australia overnight. Dr. Carl, you're a good man. We'll catch you again next week. Thank you.
1: Thank you so much. Catch you next time. Bye.
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0: And Jack's in Ringwood. Hi there, Jack.
20: Hey, old Pat. Look, I've collected a few bits and pieces tonight together that I want to comment on. Chris, early on, when he talked about Jeff closing down schools and all of this bonkers stuff that he was crapping on about. Seriously, I mean, half of those places, they had to be shut down because they were riddled with asbestos, if you remember. So you know, I'm debunking his little call on that one. And there was too many kids commuting too far into these schools because, you know, the areas these schools were built in didn't have any kids in the areas anyway. So, but anyway, okay. Other than that, I think it's quite amusing that the left loves to bag anybody like Gina who helps out the right, but they forget how many billionaires help them out and, you know, Fox loans his helicopter and who else. They're always the ones that gripe about this stuff. It's just bizarre, mate. Seriously, when we've got the only growth we've got in our society right now, you know, there's no economic growth because there's insolvencies left, right and centre. And the only economic growth we've got is crime right now. But you don't hear Mr Albanese talking about the crime on the streets in Melbourne. It's bloody disgusting, but really.
0: All right. Well, on that, Terry Barnes will join us. Not too far away, the week that was in politics. Thank you there, Jack. And he'll talk about, well, Jacinta Allan as the leader of the Victorian Party, or the Premier in Victoria for the ALP, and, of course, the opposition. Terry Barnes says that Jacinta Allan might be gone within days. Polling says that she's on the nose and the party may be replacing her very soon. And we'll also be talking about the rise of One Nation. Just looking at some papers coming through. The Herald Sun has arrived. Front page of the Herald Sun. New Allan poll pain. Here it is. Premier Jacinta Allan is facing mounting leadership pressure after a new opinion poll delivered another devastating blow to Labor's electoral prospects, just days after separate surveys showed the government headed for a huge defeat. The new poll, which is a national poll, puts Labor's primary vote at just 21% behind both the coalition and 30 and One Nation on 23. So there you go. That's the front page of the Herald Sun. Looking at that, other papers here. What else have we got here? The Saturday Age has arrived. Same thing. One Nation. So Jacinta Allan on the front page of the Melbourne papers. Victorian Premier Jacinta Allan tells Chip Legrand the rising threat of Pauline Hanson's party has her more motivated than ever ahead of November's state election. That's featured on the front page of the party. Hanson of the paper. Hanson defies protesters to rouse Melbourne base. So this was in our news that you might have heard as well. One Nation leader Pauline Hanson and MP Barnaby Joyce hosted a glitzy fundraiser event in South Melbourne last night, swapping venues at the 11th hour as anti-racism protesters chased the party across town to rally outside. This is about the protesters being outside that get-together for the One Nation party. All righty, we'll keep an eye on the news as it starts to come through. Let's say hi to Jim, who's on the line in West Footscray. Hi there, Jim.
2: Good morning, Pat. On Wednesday, I had a doctor's appointment. Following there, I went to the market looking for you because I thought last time I spoke to you, Tommy, you still are there at 11 till 12 of the market.
0: At the Footscray market? No, we're having a break. Yeah, we're having a break from the market.
2: Oh, okay. So anyway, the first few people I asked, well, I came in the entrance from the railway side. I thought, right, if Pat's leaving, I'll catch him. Mm-hmm. Then I asked him a run number for New Year. So then I went around to some others. I went and bought some fish, like plate and everything. I asked the guy, no, why is there no garfish anywhere? He goes, tour up to take the boats out. Then I thought he was going to look something up for me on his computer. He comes back on his computer and he just turns around and says, you're Jim from West Footscray.
0: Oh, right.
2: Your sister works there. And I said, and who are you? I go, since you know me, I go, most people know who I am.
0: Let me guess his name. I know which one he is. One of the fishmongers at the Footscray market. It was Reggie.
2: Yeah, I said, pardon?
0: Was it Reggie?
2: I don't know, but what he said to us, I said, who are you then, since you know so much about me? And he goes, he wouldn't tell me his name, so I said, okay, I'll call you Mr. Mysterio. Yeah. And he said, Pat hasn't been here for months. Yeah. I go, what's your name then? He wouldn't tell me. I said, I'll call you Mr. Mysterio. Then he goes, just ask Pat about the fishmonger, he'll tell you.
0: Yeah, that's right. That's exactly right. He's a good man. He's the fishmonger at the Footscray Market. There's Reggie. There was, is it Bona? He's a good fella too. They're all good. They've been there for a long time. And he's a big listener of 3AW. Yeah, and I had to sort of get him on one time. He doesn't call, but he does listen. He gets up early, of course, to get to the market. That's him.
2: Pat, he knew me and my family. He knew what street I live in. He knew where my sister works. He knew where my sister lives.
0: Gee. Oh, well, that's more information than we've got.
2: And he knew, I said, most people know me from my voice. I go, but you since you know, I just called him Mr. Mysterio because he wouldn't tell me his name.
0: Mr. Mysterio, there you go.
2: I know him very well.
0: Okay, mate. Well, that's Reggie, I'm guessing, at the Footscray Market down the middle aisle there, the fishmonger. And why was there no garfish? The boats couldn't go out.
2: Garfish, they're like a miniature swordfish, and they've got a beak, and they're like a mini marlin. They're beautiful tasting, and you can just eat the bones. And also, then I went around the corner where I buy the gloves. You can only get the cut-off winter gloves in winter. You can never get them in summer. And I was talking to a woman there. She knows you very well, and she said you're a very good man.
0: Another lady, woman there, a Vietnamese lady. Okay. All right.
2: Yeah, she says she knows you and she's spoken to you and she said you're a very good
0: Did
2: man.
0: Did she have the little knick-knack shop there?
2: I just want to say happy birthday to Tony Mack, if anyone's listening that knows him, because Tony will probably be out of it in the La La Land now, like I usually am. Thank you, Pat. Thank you,
0: Rachel. Right. After La La Land, then sort of a nap time for Jim. Thank you, mate. We'll go away and come back with Dr. Tanvir Ahmed, who's a psychiatrist and social commentator, talking about the World Cup and how it unites us in a special way. Dr. Tanvir Ahmed after this.
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0: The Soccer World Cup remains one of the few events that genuinely cut across Australia's many tribes. Soccer is the closest thing that we have to a truly multicultural national sport. It's a genuine global event, and it's a form of national pride that is inclusive rather than divisive. Now, to explain this further, Dr. Tanvir Ahmed, psychiatrist and social commentator, is back on the show. Hi there, Tanvir.
30: Great to be with you, Pat. Look, it is a very exciting weekend.
1: And soccer occupies an interesting place in Australia where more consistently, almost as long as I've known, it's been the most participated sport. Even now, 1.2 million Aussies. It's the fastest growing women's sport. So we've always, almost all of us have been grown up with it in some form or another. Yet it's always struggled a little bit, professional, kind of bigger prestige, national identity level.
0: Yes.
1: Now, I think that's still partly the case. But when the World Cup happens, I feel like you rarely get a stronger sense of unity around a single sport. Now, the Olympics certainly do it, but that's often a whole range of largely individual sports. Soccer, there's something special about soccer. One, it is truly global. Like when we're playing rugby league, and look at them, and even look at the history of Australia. There is a funny, we are a bunch of kind of separate colonies in a way, which really reflects the whole AFL states versus rugby league yes. states. And while cricket certainly has a national profile, to some extent, and I say this as someone with a South Asian background, arguably it is almost acquiring a South Asian hue increasingly. Now, I'm not saying that in a especially negative way. I just think it's fact. So in terms of sport that reflects all the different demographics, including just how multicultural we are, if you look at the Socceroos, maybe 20, 30 years ago, it didn't reflect it as well. Mm. And of course, it was called wog ball in the past. I don't think I hear anybody call it that anymore. I don't think I've heard that.
0: Yes, that's right.
1: I don't think I've heard that term used in the last 10 or 20 years, unless it was just done with a historical bit of a note, right? Yep. So we are a pretty tribal sporting landscape. We're sporting mad, but soccer is really the one sport where, one, we feel totally connected to the world because it's such a global game.
0: Mm.
1: And it reflects all the, not only does it reflect modern multicultural Australia, it actually reflects all the different waves of migration. So it's almost like you can look at the Socceroos and almost get a history of our migration. Like there'll be, some people English derived, then might be some Northern Europeans. Then you'll get Southern Europeans, sort of Greeks, Italians, Serbians. Mm. And more recently, you'll get people from African and Asian backgrounds.
0: Mm.
1: So that's what I really love about the World Cup and the Socceroos.
0: As a psychiatrist, is this doing something to us as a nation? Is this why you sort of wanted to talk about this? Because sport can, bring us together.
1: Oh, look, I'm very interested in sort of, cohesion, belonging, symbolism.
0: Right.
1: So absolutely, in that respect, we are at a time when there are very few things that unite us. And there's a real challenge in having a unifying set of values. And that can be even more challenging in such a diverse society.
0: Mm.
1: Now, Australian sport is at the heart of Australian life. And I think another aspect of sport that's critical, it's one of the key areas we gather, and not just at a grand spectacle television level, but just at a more fundamental level, week to week. But probably most of us don't go to church. Most of us aren't necessarily connected to a specific community group. And probably the most common way Australians gather with all other kinds of Australians is on the community sporting field.
0: Yes.
1: You're doing a barbecue, you're kind of coming together, you're organising your kids, you're getting oranges for halftime. This is actually the most fundamental way Australians come together with a different set of people. And probably along with work and school, it's probably the most significant way we integrate new people, I think.
0: Mm.
1: So, and because soccer is the biggest community sporting gathering, I think it's another reason why the Socceroos and the World Cup have a slightly different level of significance, I think.
0: Is this connected to the power of talking to strangers? It's something we spoke about recently. I say that because sport, as you say, on the sporting field, at the barbecue, but even when you're participating in viewing a sport, you talk to others and there's strangers and you laugh and there's this sort of connection with people that you wouldn't normally talk to, and there's something special in that too. So with the World Cup, as we participate as the Socceroos, that's happening on the other end. We're sort of bonding with people that we wouldn't normally be around. Is that part of what's happening?
1: Absolutely, yeah. It's a non-threatening way. You feel an immediate sense of connection. It's almost entirely positive in a way, where people you don't know, you know, much like the Olympics, where you almost get this collective sense of not just belonging, but almost a fellow love of humanity. I think that's where Olympics and the World Cup in particular, I think that they potentially elevate something deeper in us. So there is something about just us almost reflecting on our broader humanity that, yeah, that's an event like the World Cup along with the Olympics really bring out, I think.
0: Different, you know, tribes or migration. We talk about migration. So this is about seeing yourself on the screen too. You know, they say that you watch certain movies and things that hasn't happened. But when we were growing up, they're all sort of look the same. But you've got different cultures that are in Australia now see themselves represented in this sport. So there's also some power in that, making sure it reflects back to us.
1: Oh, absolutely. That's the other thing. So not only are you getting all the different groups potentially in the Socceroos, but for example, one of the first group games Australia has is against Turkey. Right. Now, Turkey has a big population in Australia, one of the biggest outside of Turkey. Now, that's another way, because we're so multicultural, all these different countries that aren't necessarily represented or reflected through, you know, be it rugby league or Aussie rules. Now, they may be in a small way, but certainly not in the grand way that football or soccer can do it. So it's another way where, you know, suddenly the Turkish community feels reflected, they're playing Australia, they might in a affectionate way, some might affectionately support Turkey, but still feel this real bond with Australia. There's probably someone of Turkish background in the Australian team.
0: Yeah.
1: So there's something, especially as us, one of the most multicultural nations on earth, that's almost this other interesting angle that happens in a tournament like this. We have so many people with a kind of dual connection when Australia play some of these countries that we wouldn't normally get to play in sport. So I think there's something very special about the Soccer World Cup in particular.
0: Yeah, you're right, that dual connection, of course, because, you know, I have an Italian background, so, yeah, you think
1: exactly,
0: the Italian team, but then
1: Italy.
0: Yeah, that's right. Then you think, well, I'm an Aussie
1: really
0: and
1: nice
0: I want to support
1: that.
0: The Aussies. Yeah, that's right.
1: Yeah.
0: You can sort of, take a sort of a, it's something nice about it. You're right, I was going to say take a pun each way. You need to back a team, and mostly, you've got to back your own team, the Aussies. But you're right, there's something special about, there's that team from my heritage or my parents and that sort of stuff as well. I haven't quite caught the fever yet, but I can feel it. It's coming, the World Cup, and I do like this sort of stuff.
1: Australia plays a game, I think Sunday, Monday. And that's the thing. I mean, that's what's amusing and nice about the World Cup, where, you know, the average person isn't taking a big interest in soccer. But as soon as this comes, suddenly we're all amateur experts on, you know, everything from penalty shootouts to the offside rule to all manner of things. Suddenly
0: that's right.
1: A very serious interest. And it'll build over the next few days. And then once Australia has a couple of group games, and hopefully we do well, and then people, you know, will get, you know, very excited, I think.
0: Yeah. It's going to put you out of a job. Who needs a psychiatrist when you've got the World Cup soccer? There's your therapy.
1: Well, that's true. I think it's a good thing. I mean, you're not entirely wrong, Pat. So when we act, you know, one of the biggest jobs I have is you see people as individuals, but you're really trying to help them. I mean, ultimately the World Cup is a fleeting thing, but it's a broader lesson that you need tribes and you need communal connection, and many people don't have it, and they may feel it fleetingly in something like the World Cup, but I hope for some it's a reminder or it's a bit of a push. They're like, okay, what can you do to not just for yourself, but potentially for others, help them belong in some form, whatever that may be.
0: 133-693 to join the conversation. Thanks again for your time, Dr. Tanvir Ahmed. Thanks for being here in Australia overnight. We appreciate it.
1: Always a pleasure.
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5: And Mez is in Doncaster. Hi there, Mez.
6: Hi, Pat. How you going?
5: Yeah, I'm going well. What's up?
6: That's good. Oh, I just wanted to tell you about my little bit of interaction with strangers.
5: Oh, yes, we were talking
6: happened
5: about...
6: recently. Yeah.
5: Yep, tell me.
6: Well, I caught a plane back from Queensland last Saturday night, and on the way to the airport, I met a French guy who'd been in Melbourne for a year and a half, and he follows AFL, which is great. And then I was sitting next to two French girls who didn't know him, and they were coming down from Queensland to work in Melbourne. And I said, have you seen AFL or NRL? I said, no, we don't know the rules. We don't know the rules. And I said, well, how about you and my other new friend, how about you all come to the local pub on Monday, because we couldn't get tickets, it was a sellout, to watch the Melbourne Demons versus Collingwood Magpies.
5: So
6: they all came to my local pub, and I was explaining to the two girls the rules about AFL. We had a ball.
5: Yeah, wow. How good's that? So the two girls and the French guy that you met from this plane trip all came to your local pub and you spent some time together.
6: Yeah, and I was able to explain to the girls the rules of football, you know, explain to them, oh, they're doing a ball up, oh, this is out on the full.
5: Yeah, that's fun.
6: You know, I was able to explain the rules so they actually had some understanding of the game, because they're not interested in really watching because they don't understand the rules.
5: And did they live in your area or did they travel far to come and see you?
6: Oh, they arrived and they were staying in accommodation in the city, and it was easy for them to get out to Doncaster. They just had to jump on a freeway bus, and they were able to do that, and that's what happened.
5: You get an instinct about people, or you sort of, I mean, most people are good, aren't they? You know, this is about encounters with strangers, and obviously you had a good feeling from these people, and
6: we had a ball on the plane. And I just thought, well, I'm going to go watch it at the pub anyway. I'd already arranged to meet some other friends there as well. And I thought, well, I just want to help humanity by getting other nations to know about AFL and what a great game it is.
5: Yes. There you go. There's something special about encounters with strangers. Yeah, you feel better. You're just connecting with some other people. And that's where it all happened today or yesterday at a cafe, sitting next to a couple of ladies who were chatting away and I got involved. And, and it all went from there. And now we're friends. I love it, Mez.
6: Exactly.
5: Well done. Well
6: done. Not that hard.
5: What's the plans for the weekend?
6: Oh, probably just relax.
5: Yeah? No sort of, I'm going to say gardening. Is it the time of year? I guess the weather's okay.
6: Oh, no, it's too wet and cold.
5: Yeah, okay. Well, that's a nice...
6: My garden looks after itself.
5: Yeah, okay. Good on you, Mez. I like that, a garden that looks after itself. As you say, that's a good sort of segue for some weather. It's becoming cloudy in Perth with a max of 18 after a drizzly wet week here in Perth, but 18 and becoming cloudy. In Adelaide today, rain and 18 degrees for Adelaide. Right now, sitting on 18 degrees. In Melbourne, the rain increasing. And 17 degrees for Melbourne. Currently, Melbourne sitting on 17 degrees as well. Hobart, showers and the wind easing. 17 degrees today for Hobart. Right now, sitting on 17 degrees.

0: degrees. There you go. Albury-Wodonga, rain and 16. Canberra, fog, showers increasing in 16 today. Right now it's 2.4 degrees here in Canberra. In Wollongong, a partly cloudy day and 21 degrees for Wollongong. In Sydney, partly cloudy and a top of 22. Right now 15 degrees. Newcastle, partly cloudy, 21 degrees. In Brisbane, a shower or two and 24 degrees. Brisbane right now is 16. In Townsville, mostly sunny, 28 degrees. In Cairns, a shower or two, 26 degrees. Darwin, sunny and 33. And Alice Springs, a mostly sunny day and 28 degrees. News not too far away. And Terry Barnes joining you live on the phone, talking about the week that was in politics and taking your questions and comments on 133 693. So after news, Terry Barnes, our political consultant and commentator on the program, will join us to talk about the week that was in politics. We'll cover the rise of One Nation and Pauline Hanson. Recent polling saying that they are the most popular party in the nation. And we'll discuss that Fire the Liar campaign and whether it's a flash in the pan. We've spoken about this before. It seems to continue on, the momentum and the rise of One Nation. And also the Victorian government, is Jacinta Allen on the nose, and will she be gone soon? We'll find out with Terry Barnes after news, which is now.
1: News as it happens. This is Adelaide's 5AA.
2: Good morning, I'm Carolee Katsimbanis. The NRL could come under pressure to remove top referee Ashley Klein from next week's State of Origin 2 in Melbourne. An investigation by the Sydney Morning Herald has revealed the NRL allowed Klein to officiate matches even after learning he had a significant gambling problem in 2019. Klein joined the self-exclusion register in 2023, and the NRL maintains he never breached any rules. The newspaper's national sports editor Neil Breen expects the pressure will mount to have Klein removed from Wednesday's game.
3: I don't know how he gets to the start line to officiate the Origin match on Wednesday night. The amount of pressure and scrutiny, social media, people are going to be talking about it.
2: One Nation's Melbourne fundraiser did go ahead on Friday night despite a last-minute change in venue, with protesters hurling insults standing outside the building. Pauline Hanson reportedly telling supporters inside that she is willing to work with the coalition if she can't form government on her own in Victoria because Labor is toxic. She says after the party polled 25% in a recent Victorian state by-election, that told her all she needed to know.
4: People are desperate to get change. They want to get rid of Jacinta Allen. They've had enough of it. When you have those gangs on the streets, when you have the crime, machetes, carjacking, break-ins, it's basic crime. Then if you go to the firefighters as well, and then you have the farming sector, and then people are taxed to the hilt with the land tax, they can't cope anymore.
2: Meantime, campaigning in Perth, Federal Opposition Leader Angus Taylor won't be drawn about the possibility of a coalition preference deal with One Nation.
5: We are 18 months or 2 years away from an election. My focus is on the Australian people, is on the prosperity and the opportunities for Australians and Western Australians. That's my focus.
2: The chief executive of Western Australia's Chamber of Minerals and Energy, Aaron Morey, is warning there will be serious consequences if industrial action goes ahead at Australia's biggest iron ore port. Workers have voted in favour of downing tools for up to 24 hours at BHP's Port Hedland sites, though a date hasn't been set.
6: Our most important economic asset is being held hostage. The Port Hedland port is the biggest iron ore export hub in the world. It will cost society millions upon millions of dollars a day.
2: Australia's domestic violence crisis has deepened, with new figures revealing a 63% increase of women at risk of murder. Chief Executive Annabelle Daniel says latest data from women's community shelters has found more than a dozen women are escaping violence every night.
7: When they come to our shelters, they'll often leave with absolutely nothing. They might have come to us from a police station where they've been there with their...
2: Also making news, Elon Musk, already the richest man in the world, is set to become the world's world's first trillionaire. His space exploration and AI company SpaceX is the world's biggest stock market launch, with $75 billion already raised through company shares.
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2: AFL Round 14 and the Gold Coast Suns have suffered their third loss in a row, going down to Geelong by 45 points. NRL, a winning streak for the Dolphins, now having won six games in a row for the first time in their history, belting the Roosters 48-10 at Suncorp Stadium. 12 players missed the clash due to State of Origin duty. The Dolphins have now moved into the top four. And the Socceroos are getting ready to play their opening FIFA World Cup game against Turkey on Sunday afternoon, Australian time.
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0: That's right. It's Saturday morning, the 13th of June. Great to have your company and to join the conversation across the nation. That's my number, 133-693. It's 7 past 4 and 7 past 2 in Perth. And joining us now is Terry Barnes, our political consultant, advisor and columnist and broadcaster with his segment, Welcome, with his segment, The Week That Was in Politics. Terry Barnes is here. Hi there, Terry.
19: Good morning, Pat.
0: Always renamed your segment there. The recent polling that talks about One Nation being, the most popular party in the country. The rise of One Nation, it's gaining momentum. We've spoken about this a few times. I mean, you can't ignore it today. It continues on. What's going on? And this momentum continues to roll on.
19: Well, so what what's going on, Pat, is that One Nation is at the top of the polls. Poll after poll now is showing that it is more popular than the Labor Party. It's certainly a lot more population than the coalition. And certainly, I think it's really shaken up Australian politics, both at the federal level and at the state level. And we just keep talking about it because it is the only real political story that matters at the moment.
0: 133-693. I should remind our listeners, Terry's here to take your calls on that number. To talk to Terry or comment, 133-693. Call now to join us on that number, 133-693. Could they form government? I mean, there's talk about preference deals and some sort of like non-compete in various electorates where, you know, the One Nation candidates in the electorate and then the coalition keeps away type thing. Are these sorts of deals serious?
19: Well, I think they're premature. The election's not due until May 2028. So that's well over a year and a half away. Look, my sense at the moment, and my sense has been for a while, that this is a bubble. It will burst. But certainly, while that bubble is continuing to grow, trying to get bigger, it spooks the major parties, particularly the Liberal and National parties on the right, because most at the moment of One Nation's rise and support is being cannibalised from them. So that's really put the cat amongst the pigeons and created panic, I think, particularly in the Liberal Party. But the National Party is probably in a worse position because One Nation, if the bubble does hold until the next election, is likely to cannibalise National Party regional seats ahead before the Liberal Party, but the Libs are more likely to lose seats in the suburbs of the capital cities, but they don't know how to deal with it. And to be honest, I think they really just have to keep their nerve at the moment. They have to focus on not attacking Pauline Hanson, not attacking the people who support One Nation or people like Barnaby Joyce, who are part of One Nation now. They actually have to really think and analyse why people are voting with their feet as far as One Nation goes and come up with real solutions to the problems that One Nation is campaigning on, whether it's immigration, whether it's housing, whether it's cost of living, and certainly whether it's migration and what the Prime Minister keeps calling social cohesion. So, but it's a tough ask. I think Angus Taylor, the Liberal leader, is really trying to make a go of that. If you look at what he said in his budget reply, particularly around tax indexation and trying to make the tax system work for Australians rather than work against them. I think he is actually on the right track. He's also talked about immigration, particularly in terms of sustainable immigration related to housing and immigration that puts Australian values first. But it's not really troubling the scorers at the moment because people are still prepared to go past him and go to Pauline Hanson.
0: And Sarah's in Caulfield. Hi there, Sarah.
11: Hi, good morning, gentlemen. I can understand why we're all going towards One Nation. I'm looking at it too. But when push comes to shove and she's put in the Prime Minister's chair, will she have the skills? Will she have the ability to pull off what she wants? She's saying the right words. Everybody loves them. Everybody's sick of, especially Victoria, the Labor Party. Will she be able to just pull it off? That's what's my concern now.
0: That's Terry. That's probably why. Thank you, Sarah. We're talking about this bubble. You're referring to this bubble that when it comes to the point of voting a couple of years from now and people walk into the polling booth, there's enough doubt there that is that why you think the bubble might burst along the lines of what Sarah's suggesting?
19: Well, Just go to Sarah's point first, though. I don't think that she wants to be Prime Minister. She talks about it and says that I'm up for it, and I guess that's what you do if your party's leading in the polls. But in terms of her own ability to do the job, right, which is when you think about it, a Prime Minister has to juggle a lot of very complex issues and really not have a comfort zone. I'm not sure that she thinks she's up to the job, but certainly it really depends on whether One Nation can actually win government. That's you can't be Prime Minister if you're in the you're not in government. So at the moment, yes. One Nation is, well, it's got a few talking heads: Barnaby Joyce, Pauline Hanson, Corrie Bernardi in South Australia, few others, the new MP in Farah, David Farley, who won in the by-election last month.
0: Yes,
19: I think it comes down to it, though. If you're going to try and win seats, you need candidates, and we haven't seen much in the way of candidates, and the candidates we've seen in One Nation over the years are not necessarily of the greatest quality in terms of MPs, nor do they tend to stay with One Nation. One Nation is got a track record of being a pretty bickering lot amongst each other. And MPs come, they do get elected, but they go. Where they fall out with Pauline Hanson, or they just fall out with each other, or are they just not up to the job? I mean, these are the problems that One Nation's had over the decades. They have to actually recruit candidates who are capable of being MPs, and that's going to be a big ask for them. But they also have to ensure that they keep the MPs that they might get elected.
0: I have to admit, as I was leaving to come into the studio yesterday evening, Steve Price on Sky was in the background, was talking to an MP from the from One Nation from the get-together at the restaurant in Melbourne. Maybe I'm being unfair, but I noticed that she seemed amateurish and the responses were short and not very detailed. So to your point, I mean, there's new people being involved in the party. Are they ready for the job? But then in saying that, you know, you look at these seasoned politicians, they're worse. They talk in circles and rhetoric as well and get nothing done. But yes, you need the talent if you're going to form government. And yeah, you remind me, of course, they won the Farah by-election. And then there's $3 million in 48 hours for this Fire the Liar campaign. I mean, they're pretty good signs, aren't they?
19: They are pretty good signs, and that's what's spooking the Coalition particularly, but it's also starting to spook Labor from the way that Anthony Albanese and Jim Chalmers, the Treasurer, and others have been talking about One Nation. But certainly, I think you put your finger on one of the reasons that One Nation's risen so rapidly in what you just said, and that is that politicians, conventional politicians, traditional politicians, do talk in double talk, triple talk, and never answer a question. But certainly, I think that politics as usual attitude has actually cheesed off. It's actually driven away people who have traditionally supported the major parties. And the question in my mind, when I talk about the bubble, is this basically a protest to get the Labor Party and the coalition parties to pull their socks up and listen to the ordinary voters as opposed to listen to their own echo chambers? Or is it actually a real movement, a real revolution in our politics? And that's something I think that the court is still out on. But my gut sense is that because of One Nation being the unstable force it's always been, and being a place where egos clash, whether it's Pauline Hanson's or other people's, or people clashing with Pauline Hanson, that bubble can still burst and probably will still burst.
0: Terry Barnes is on the line, 133-693 to talk to Terry. The week that was in politics, and the text line 0477-693-693. Dave from Cannon Hill has texted through, Terry. He says, "Hi, Pat and Terry, trust you well. If, as polls suggest, One Nation, if they win the election, I fear for a government frontbench ministers who are butchers, bakers, and candlestick makers." So Dave's the same thing about the talent and the experience of those in One Nation.
19: world, yes, but don't knock butchers, bakers and candlestick makers if they have real world experience. I mean, that's the thing. If you've got the talent to be a MP or a minister, but based on your life in the real world, not in the political bubble world, because so many politicians, so many MPs these days don't have or never have had real jobs. There've been party officials like Anthony Albanese or been political staffers these days on both sides of politics. And it's become a career rather than a vocation, as Tony Abbott likes to describe it.
0: Mm-hmm.
19: But certainly if you want people to step up and be candidates for One Nation, they have to be capable of being MPs and capable, or at least some of them, capable of being ministers. And that's going to be a challenge. But on the other hand, winners are grinners. And if you're looking like you're winning, you might attract the very type of good people that you actually need.
0: Will this sustain for One Nation, or will the bubble burst? 133-693. Terry Barnes is here. Terry, the calls are coming through. Sally and Jane are waiting to talk to you, so we'll come back and talk to Terry about that, the rise of One Nation. And also Donald Trump is at it again, talking about a peace deal while the missiles still flying across and being aimed at each other. We'll discuss that and more with Terry Barnes after this break.
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0: Weekends on Australia Overnight, I'm Pat Panetta. Terry Barnes is here with his segment, which is The Week That Was in Politics. Get it right, Patrick. Sally's on the line. Hi there, Sally.
27: Hi, how are you?
0: Good, Sally. Terry's listening. Tell me what's on your mind.
2: I pretty much, on Monday morning, rang Mike and I pretty much told him what you guys were just talking about. I said, between now and 28, a lot of winds will blow. And One Nation has a history of, back in the 90s, if you recall, there were a number of men in One Nation that had absolute barneys with Pauline and ultimately left the party. There was a talkback caller I heard also during the week. She was from Queensland, and she said, we're up here and we know exactly what went on with One Nation. It was absolute chaos. And she went into a lot of detail. But it's the interesting thing here is that if this doesn't continue in 2 years' time, which I suspect it won't, what will happen to all these millions that have been raised? Where will that disappear off to?
0: I reckon. Thank you, Sally. The point that I've heard a few times there, Terry, and you brought it up as well, that the last time there was a lot of clashes internally, that says to me that they might have learned from their mistakes. That's not necessarily a bad thing. If it happened before, they're going to try to make it not happen now. And I guess the money goes into the party and it's used to continue on. The money's not there for them to be government. It's there to support One Nation. So what they do with it now is up to them.
19: Well, that's true. But with the public funding of elections, you get so many dollars per vote. And certainly, even if One Nation, well, the bubble burst and it tapered off, they would still, I think, be very likely to get a significant share of the vote at the next federal election, let alone state elections. And certainly that money goes somewhere. It goes into the party's coffers. But don't forget, it is Pauline Hanson's One Nation. Even though she's taken her name off the title recently, it's still very much Pauline Hanson's One Nation. So if you don't agree with Pauline Hanson, you're not right. Part of One Nation. And certainly that's what's really has... well, brought One Nation to its knees over the years, people just don't get on with Pauline. They don't agree with her. If she doesn't agree with them. We've already seen it with the new member for Farrow. And so the fact that he talked about putting three flags, three flags in his office when he was elected, she didn't like that very much, did she? I mean, she basically came down on him like a ton of bricks. So that the fact that One Nation still is very much Pauline Hanson's party, a very personal party, I think is one of the reasons that I think it is vulnerable to that bubble bursting, because you're either with Pauline 100% or you're not. And certainly I think, as we've seen in some of her media, when she is given hard questions, she doesn't like it very much. And that's one thing I think that voters will see. The more exposure she gets, she's going to the National Press Club next week to speak, which is the first time that she's done that in 30 years. How she deals with the questions that come from the journalists who are not on the whole great Pauline Hanson or One Nation fans.
0: Really?
19: Can't be expected to be soft and easy as they are when she tends to go to media that gives a relatively soft run. If she can't deal with the questions she doesn't like, that is again a question about how suitable she is or how ready she is for the big time, whether it's as Prime Minister or not. But also, I think it highlights the fact that it is still her. And if something happened to Pauline, and don't forget she's 72, means that she can't go on, that she needs to step down. What's going to happen to the party then? I just think it's going to tear itself apart because of the egos, including and perhaps even especially Barnaby Joyce, who came to the party, with a sense that he wants to lead it when she's gone. I think it's going to be game on, and I just don't think it's going to last the distance, as Sally was saying.
0: Jane's in Brisbane. Hi, Jane.
3: Hi. Thank you. Look, Terry, you just don't like Pauline. You never have. So let's just let that go, because she is a different person now, and you've forgotten one person who has adopted her and I think it's a good advisor, and that's Gina Reinhardt. So I think if you remember that, that and with Barnaby Joyce and others with experience like Corey Bernardi, I think that Pauline has a very good chance. She also did say, Terry, right in the beginning when people asked her, seeing she is a senator, she knew that. She said that she was, that's why she was seeking to work with Angus Taylor as the economics advisor. And I think he's a former he's a Rhodes Scholar. And I thought that was excellent, an excellent strategy. And I think she can succeed, and the country wants her to succeed, because the Labor government has been a disgrace. Unfortunately, the Liberal Party, as those of us who support it, has just disintegrated. That has to be reformed. I think that this is what the country needs. She is not a fool anymore, and I think we give her a chance. That's to you, Terry, and to Sally.
0: Things have changed
3: now.
0: Okay, Jack. Well, people do change there, Terry. It's an interesting point. They learn.
19: Look, one thing, Jane. It's when you say that I don't like Pauline Hanson. That's probably not right. I respect Pauline Hanson actually, because I think to get where she's got to, given what she's had to do or what's been thrown at her over the years, particularly 20 years ago when, she ended up in jail, wrongly, but nonetheless she did, because of the way that she was being campaigned against by a whole range of people, including my old boss, Tony Abbott. I respect her for her resilience. I respect her for her strength of character and her determination. When you say I don't like, it's actually One Nation that I'm not a fan of. I think it's a populist party. It's a party of grievance. It doesn't, and it still really hasn't, come up with the hard ideas, the hard policy solutions to the problems that it's running on. And until it does that, it can't be a serious party of government. That's not disrespecting Pauline Hanson. It's questioning the viability and the validity of One Nation as a political movement.
0: The week that was in politics. Terry Barnes is here, and in Melbourne, Flan has phoned through. Hi there, Flan.
4: The top of the morning here. Now, I'm looking at Pauline Hanson. At least she ran a fish and chip shop. She had a business. You look at all these other people. Have anybody questioned anybody? Have they ran a business? Do they know how to run a business? This is ridiculous. And when you said your mate there or whoever he is that's with you, and he says, he never really says, I don't like Pauline Hanson, or I don't like. He just says, I don't know the way he put it, but it definitely he doesn't like Pauline Hanson or One Nation.
0: Okay.
4: And
0: they've got to
4: wake up. Now they've got money to actually advertise or hire proper people. The Labour government, they're out there and they've got all this taxpayers' money and will not listen to anybody. They know everything. They won't listen to business people or anything. They have to be okay.
0: Yes, thank you, Flan. Terry, have you ever seen this sort of this sentiment towards the major parties? Is this sort of a regular thing that we sort of, you know, politicians, we're suspicious of who they are, but that what Flan's saying there seems to be really, you know, digging in deep now, where people are saying, look, I'm just sick and tired of these politicians. They're not connecting with us. And yes, they're spending money and all this stuff, and that's what is leading towards Pauline Hanson, and the same sentiment saying, well, she ran a business, she's a real person, we don't want you know, a career politician.
19: Well, that part goes back to what I said before, and I actually agree with Vlad on that. I think she has run a business, she has had real world experience, so she's really had a pretty challenging life in so many ways. And as I said, I respect her. I don't follow her party. I probably never will, though I actually agree with her on quite a few of her her broad principles of her policy positions, but immigration, for instance. But certainly, I think that real disgust with, you can call them the political class, if you like, has been there forever. I mean, Australians have always been cynical about our politicians, but something has really pushed it together in the way that it has over the last 12 months. I think what happened at Bondi in December really spurred One Nation support on. But I think the infighting in the coalitions last year, coalition broke twice, remember, after the election last May, and the fact that the coalition went to the May election with a lot of Me Too of Labor policies rather than coming up or pushing really sensible ideas of their own, it just made people sort of throw their arms up and say, what the heck's going on here? We need to have a circuit break. We need something different. Oh, yeah, what's Pauline up to? And they're actually taking a serious look at Pauline Hanson and One Nation.
0: Jack's on the line in Ringwood. Hi, Jack.
5: How you doing, gents? Terry, you know, I've got to say this, mate, then I'll make a couple of points. One, you know, you got to remember that Mr. Albanese won on the mantra that everything was going to be cheaper under him, and it's just basically been the reverse, and there's 8 in 10 people now are struggling to actually just meet day-to-day living costs. So I think that's why there's such a gravitation to Pauline, because they're over the lies, and this guy just keeps spending money and on borrowed money. Now the other factor that infuriates me, that they keep peddling they're going to build more homes when it's actually written into their budget papers they're going to build more than 35,000 less homes, but their immigration policy, they say they're reducing it when it actually is going up. So, you know, we just found out our population hit 28 million. You know, our standard of living is evaporating before our eyes because of that fact, because roads are falling apart. You go to a hospital and you wait there for 24 hours. It's just everyone's over it. And, you know, now we're living, you know, I think Stockholm syndrome's become certainly a factor in people's psyche, because the crime we're dealing here in Victoria, there's so much of it that, you know, nobody can see any sunshine at the minute. You know, I've got to say, and you've got to look through the gloomy clouds to see the sunshine, and you must continue to do that, but Labor doesn't offer as much sunshine. It's just more taxation and more debt, and if we keep living under that regime, then maybe the communists will have to take us over to save us, and we'll be having Chinese submarines.
0: Okay, thank you Jack. Look, there was a lot there, Terry. You know, the lies, or, you know, the politicians saying one thing then doing another, have they sort of brought this on to themselves? Immigration, that seems to be an easy one to point towards. I mean, is it a reality? Is it a fantasy that it's causing these sorts of problems? Does it need to be better handled? So a couple of questions there for you, Terry.
19: Well, quite a lot of questions, but I agree with Jack, though. I mean, I think cost of living has been a real driver of people's unhappiness, but I think, if you say one thing before an election and do it the opposite, exact opposite after it, I mean, I think, when you look at $3 million being raised on the Fire the Liar campaign, I mean, people are absolutely jack of politicians who say one thing to get elected and do another thing when they're elected. And I think Anthony Albanese's chickens are coming home to roost as far as that goes, but they're roosting with One Nation. They're not roosting with the coalition as they normally would or traditionally would. And that's something that, Angus Taylor is really scratching his head about, because he is trying to, come to terms with the fact that people want these problems fixed. But any fixes that he's putting up are just being ignored, because people are just going to say, well, look, we're over all of you. We're going to give One Nation at least a vote of confidence and maybe even our vote at the next election. But certainly, again, I think it's important that our traditional politicians, if you want to call them that, actually listen to why so many people are going to One Nation and parking their vote there, and ask them not just look at the issues that they might be going about, but actually why they're going. Why are they not going to them for solutions, or them for ideas, or them for leadership?
0: Might be an opportunity, that's right, this hidden opportunity for the major parties to learn, to see what's going on and, as you say, sort of straighten up their own message and their own backyard. We'll go away for a tick and come back and talk Victorian politics. A text from Mark will set it up for us. So Mark says, I don't want Jacinta Allen replaced as leader. I want her to stay as leader and face the election in November. If she's doing a good job, she'll then have to face the music and the voters, says Mark. We'll talk about that right after this break with Terry Barnes on the Australia Overnight program.
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0: 20 to 5 and 20 to 3 in Perth. Terry Barnes is here. The week that was in politics, as we take your calls, 133693. Looking at your article here from the Fin Review, Terry, your opinion piece, excellent as always. Jacinta Allen is on the nose, but does Jess Wilson have the right stuff? So Victorian politics, interesting discussion there. Can Jess Wilson fill the role as Premier and do what's required?
19: Well, it's a big question. I actually do think that Jess Wilson has the right stuff, Pat, because I think she's achieved a lot in the 6 months that she's been leader. And certainly I think, well, she's basically blitzed Jacinta Allen. I think in every opinion poll as preferred Premier since she became leader at the end of last year. But certainly my sense of Victorian politics and Victorian election coming up in November is that Jacinta Allen is toast. I think poll after poll now is showing that Labor is not only behind the coalition, This is, and in Victoria, it's one area where the coalition is still leading, but it's also falling behind One Nation. And I think there was a poll out yesterday which showed that. There's going to be a poll in the Nine newspapers, The Age especially, on Monday, which is probably going to determine whether Jacinta Allen is challenged or tapped on the shoulder or not. But certainly when it comes to the changing of a government, you don't just need a government on the nose like Jacinta Allen is. You need an opposition that's ready to step up and be the government. And I think increasingly Jess Wilson is looking like the next premier. And she's very good in terms of getting up her profile, getting up her name recognition, people knowing who she is. And she's blitzing it on social media, absolutely. They need to actually seal the deal with the electorate by showing that they have a plan to rescue Victoria from incompetence, mismanagement, debt and tax as eye-watering as you could possibly have it in Australia. And then certainly down here in Victoria, our government debt is, well, far and away the worst in the country. It's absolutely important to show that you're able to, well, bite the bullet, I think is the best way of putting it, bite the bullet on it and actually say that whatever we have to do is not going to be easy. Some of it's going to be very tough. Some of it's going to be unpopular. I'm prepared to do the unpopular things to actually get Victoria back in the game, back on track, and effectively sort of say that you just can't have everything, that you actually have to be prepared to cut or make savings on the spending side, not just give tax relief and ensure that there's less regulation, less burden on the businesses who create the wealth in any state. But really, I think they need to do it sooner rather than later, because they've got One Nation breathing down their neck on the right. They've got Labor on the left. They actually have to show that. It goes back to what we were saying before about One Nation, that unlike One Nation, the Liberals and the Nationals have a real plan, and I don't think they can save that plan until the election campaign in October and November.
0: Stephanie's in Sydney on the line for you. Terry, hi, Stephanie.
11: Oh, good morning. Mr. Barnes, I'm one of those conservative women who have probably stood on more street corners, state, local and federal, voting for the Liberal Party. But I'm also one of those conservative women who years ago, when we could see which direction the Liberal Party was taking, that is taking a hard turn left, we marched from that Liberal Party and we're not coming back. The Liberal Party, I think, was quite directly described in an editorial in The Australian last week as having a split personality. For me, I'd call it two-faced, because it has very definitely a powerful left-wing faction, the dripping wet jokey wokies. And in so many instances, these aren't Labor light. These are Labor heavy. And you people in it, of course, like the Liberal Party destroyers, like Malcolm Turnbull or Matt Keane, it's stuffed with them. And they still go on with that silly rubbish about it's a broad church. Well, Mr. Barnes, I don't want to sit in your broad church when there are people on those pews like Malcolm Turnbull and a whole bunch of them. Mm. There's the Photius faction in Sydney, which has undermined the Liberal Party and its conservative values for years. And it is why this oh-so-conservative woman is voting most definitely for Pauline Hanson. And I do find, when I hear your comments about her, they're snide. And I think your inherent dislike of her and her party comes through very strongly. It just turns more people like I am off the party.
0: Mm-hmm. Thank you, Stephanie. Terry, does it frustrate you? Because I've heard you say several times in this discussion that you respect Pauline Hanson and that she's achieved a lot, and you're just talking about the party and the way it's set up. And I'm hearing a person who's looking at it from analysing it, saying, well, it's a party around a personality. And I thought, that's a good point. You're right. That means it could be sort of volatile. But, some people don't seem to hear that, and they just think you don't like Pauline Hanson. Is that frustrating for you, Terry?
19: Yes it is. Yes, it is, Pat. I think it is, but I actually respect Stephanie's point of view. And I think one of the things that the pollsters are finding is that conservative women are going with One Nation at the moment, where they've traditionally stuck with the Liberal Party. And there are many, thousands of Stephanies out there. And it goes back to, I think, how you deal with or how you respond to One Nation as a Liberal or a National, say. And I'm a proud Liberal, and I don't think that will ever change. And if that's a personality flaw with me, I'm sorry, Stephanie, that's just the reality. But certainly I think attacking Pauline Hanson personally, attacking One Nation has to be on ideas, challenging One Nation has to be on ideas and policy, not on personalities. I think that the risk for One Nation is with their personalities is that they tend to clash, and they've tended to do that over the years, and that's a matter for them to sort out if they're serious about aspiring to government. But certainly the reasons that people are going to One Nation must be listened to, must be respected by the mainstream or the major parties, because they have to learn the lessons from this real upheaval in politics. And actually try and counter them or deal with them, or actually, accept them. But I think also, Pat, we're 2 years out from the next federal election. Yes, there is a state election in Victoria in November, and New South Wales one early next year. But certainly for the major parties to panic, as I think the Liberal Party is doing, particularly at the moment in talking about preferences and non-compete deals and so on, I just think is actually playing into Pauline Hanson's hands.
0: Terry, always wonderful. Thank you. Always sharp analysis, and you say it like it is, and we appreciate your time, and thanks for taking those calls as well. Thank you, Terry Barnes.
19: Thanks, Pat.
0: Terry Barnes, political consultant, advisor, columnist and broadcaster, and you can see his article in the Financial Review still online. I think it was published in the Friday edition of the Fin Review, and our regular here on the program with the week that was in politics on Australia Overnight. 10 minutes away from news, and then Olympia Kwiatkowski joins us after the 5 a.m. news.
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0: Let's have a look at on this day. It's 8 to 5 and 8 to 3 in Perth. On this day, Saturday the 13th of June, Slim Dusty was born on this day. He was born David Kirkpatrick in Kempsey, New South Wales, 1927. He passed away when he was 76 in 2003. Slim Dusty born on this day. Red Simons having a birthday today. Born Redmond Simons in Brighton, England, 1949. Red Simons, the Australian musician and radio and TV presenter, is 77 today. Tim Allen's having a birthday today, the US comic actor. He was massive on the TV, wasn't he? For 9 years in the 90s, he played Tim Taylor in Home Improvement, Tim the Toolman. Tim Allen was born in Colorado, Denver on this day in 1953. He's 73 today. Also having a birthday is Ali Overton, born in Vancouver, Canada in 1974. She's 52 today. The Australian swimmer, Sydney 2000, was Ali's third Olympic.

0: He's a surfer. He's a triple world surfing champion. He was born in Penrith, New South Wales on this day, 1981. Mick Fanning is 45 today. The Olsen sisters, you might remember from the TV sitcom Full House. So Ashley Olsen and Mary-Kate Olsen were born on this day, 1986. They are 40 years old today. And Vegemite was introduced to the public in Australia on this day, back in 1923. So there you go. If you're having a birthday, you're celebrating your birthday with those famous names and that special event around Vegemite. It's 5 minutes to news time.
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0: Heading to the news, and there's plenty to do across the country this weekend, and there's one girl who's going to tell you all about it, from donut festivals in Melbourne to a horsepower festival in Ipswich and more. So Olympia Krotowski will join us after news with her segment, Welcome to the Weekend with Olympia.

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1: Hello, I'm Carolee Katsimbanis. One Nation founder and leader Pauline Hanson says the reason for a venue change in Melbourne at the last minute was not due to security concerns, but because too many people had booked and were on the waiting list for the fundraiser. However, a group of around 30 rowdy protesters crossed town, yelling and chanting outside. Ms Hanson was escorted by security out a back entrance to avoid them once the function had finished. Ms Hanson says she is always concerned about the safety of her supporters and reminds everyone that Australia is a democracy that allows free speech.
2: That's what happened many years ago, 30 years ago, when I had the meetings. The way that our followers or supporters who wanted to come to venues to listen to me, they were terribly attacked, terribly, and it was so wrong. I don't want to see that happen again.
1: The NRL is facing scrutiny after it emerged a top referee continued to officiate matches whilst facing a significant gambling addiction. A Sydney Morning Herald investigation found Ashley Klein lost $400,000 betting on horse and greyhound races before signing up to the self-exclusion register in 2023. National sports editor Neil Breen says the NRL first learned of Klein's problem in 2019.
3: And they decided it was a personal issue because it didn't involve rugby league betting. And so the integrity unit speaks to him in 2019, and he's spoken to again closer to the time that he shut his accounts and he put himself on the gambling register. In those 4 years, wasn't the NRL worried about it?
1: The NRL says it took steps to ensure there were no breaches of league rules or policies and maintains Klein's gambling did not impact his job as a match official. The Federal Opposition says next week's parliamentary inquiry into the federal government's tax changes is not going to achieve a thing. The hearing will examine Labor's decision to rein in the capital gains discount and negative gearing concessions. Liberal leader Angus Taylor says the government's decision to block people from the inquiry is problematic.
4: This inquiry is a sham. It is an absolute sham. The very people who should be in front of the inquiry talking about Labor's toxic taxes have been prevented from doing so.
1: Perth's Curtin University researchers are conducting a new clinical trial looking at disturbances in blood flow regulation within the brain and their impact on the frequency and severity of migraine attacks. Professor John Mamo says targeted nutritional supplements could help in prevention.
5: We've identified components that are generated in organic materials, you know, plants and protein products, which have a really good protective effect, effectively concentrated them, combined or formulated several of them together to provide synergistic benefit.
1: Also making news, singing superstar billionaire 36-year-old Taylor Swift has made history by becoming the youngest woman to be inducted into the Songwriters Hall of Fame.
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1: NRL, the Dolphins' record winning streak has continued in round 15.
7: The Dolphins have won six games in a row for the first time in their history, belting the Roosters 48-10 at Suncorp Stadium. 12 players missed the match due to origin duty, but the Dolphins were a class above in front of over 20,000 fans. The home side led 36-0 before the Roosters finally got on the board 60 minutes into the contest. It finished 8-2 as the Dolphins moved into the top four. Andrew Lucas, Sydney.
1: While in the AFL, Gold Coast Suns suffered their third straight loss, losing to Geelong by 45 points, 105-60.
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15: Now, on Australia Overnight, welcome to the weekend with Pat Bonetta and Olympia Kwiatkowski.
16: That's right, as we head into a brand new day, Saturday the 13th of June, and into the weekend, of course, it's time for Olympia Kwiatkowski and her segment, Welcome to the Weekend. Hi, Olympia.
17: Good morning, Pat. Good morning.
16: Good morning. Hosting a gala ball last night and then up early us. It's all go,
17: yeah,
16: go, go.
17: It was a great night as well. It was all proceeds of the evening. It was from CCF, the Civil Contractors Federation, held the event.
16: Yeah.
17: And the charity partner was MND and me, of course. A lot of awareness being raised for that currently,
16: yes,
17: at the moment. But the amount that we wanted to raise last night was $15,000, and we absolutely smashed that and raised $28,000. So
16: wonderful.
17: Really great. Fantastic evening.
16: And we could probably get onto your Instagram to see that, I reckon. Is that a good idea?
17: You can.
16: Yeah, nice, nice, nice.
17: Yeah, for sure.
16: Okay, you can see it all on Olympia's Instagram. And we'll remind you of that as we continue on with the segment. 133693 for our listeners, Olympia. But let's whip around. Lots of fun things to do around the nation this time round. Do you want to start in Brisbane?
17: Let's start in Brisbane. Well, a little bit west of Brisbane. But if you love a good car scene, you love your cars, this weekend is your weekend. Cruise the Night, it's on tonight in Ipswich. So this is a part of the month-long Festival of Horsepower that is happening. But this one tonight, the Cruise the Night, it's a social cruise night where car enthusiasts can bring out their pride and joy for an evening under the lights at the Queensland Raceway. So think modified import, classics like JDM Builds, there's all the food stalls, there's even a dumpling eating challenge that has been thrown in for this tonight.
16: That's
17: just
16: a bonus.
17: Good measure.
16: Yeah.
17: Just for good measure, yep. So dumplings and cars, yeah. But no, a real festival atmosphere and a real family-friendly one as well tonight, so you can take the kids along. So the Festival of Horsepower, it does run all month across Ipswich. So So they've got, check out the program and see if there's something that you'd like to get along to during the month as well. If tonight's not a good one for you, but yeah, the cruise the night tonight is on. They've got, also going to have a lot of drag racing happening at Willow Bank. It also includes the Ipswich Cup. So yes, this is on at Champions Way, just off the Cunningham Highway at Willow Bank. So yeah, about 30 minutes west from Brisbane. So if you want to check out that full program and everything that's happening, go to ipswichfestivals.com.au.
16: Magnificent. What about New South Wales and Sydney? What's happening in Sydney?
17: Yeah, well, the Sydney Film Festival, it closes tomorrow. So generally one of the best cultural events on the Sydney calendar. So it's in its 73rd year. The festival brings world premieres, Australian exclusive. There's all the filmmaker Q&As, plenty of red carpet moments also. I know I've been getting heaps of email media releases about it during the week. Mm-hmm. So this weekend you can catch films from Cannes and Venice. Also plenty of Australian stories, including a documentary following young Australian bull riders chasing their dreams at the Mount Isa Rodeo.
16: Very cool. Okay.
17: Yeah, so that's a good one. So yeah, so the home base of this is the State Theatre on Market Street in the city, but sessions are running at venues all over Sydney, from Dendy Newtown to the Hayden Orpheum at Cremorne. So some sessions are sold out, but plenty of tickets are still available. So jump onto the website, sff.org.au, and you can check out the full program and book your tickets before it finishes.
16: And the 73rd year. That's magnificent. Okay. 133693, if you have any events you want to tell us about near you, a festival or a stall or something fun near you, 133693. Olympia Kutowski's with us on the line. And what about Melbourne, Lippy?
17: Melbourne, this is a good one. The Melbourne Donut Festival is on at the Queen Victoria Market. It's on today and tomorrow. So a very sweet event. Now, this year, I'm told, is bigger and better than ever, with more than 20 traders setting up. So this is through the C and D sheds at the market. Right. So it starts from 9, goes through until 4 this afternoon, today and tomorrow. So some very interesting creations here. They've got everything from your classic hot jam donuts and cinnamon donuts to creme brulee donuts, mochi. They've got some Greek honey puff style ones, West African puff puffs. And if you're feeling a little bit adventurous and you want to really get in on this whole donut festival atmosphere, they've got mac and cheese donuts and a hot honey chicken parm, like a Parmigiana donut.
16: Wow. Yes. With a bit of sweetness, hot honey chicken parm.
17: Yeah.
16: Honey would be sweet, and then you get the chicken parm sort of flavour in there. Very creative.
17: So that's an interesting one. So entry is free for this one. They've got roving entertainment also. Some good vibes for the weekend. So it's on, of course, the iconic Victoria, Queen Victoria Markets in the Melbourne CBD. And you can find everything at qvm.com.au online.
16: The Donut Festival for our listeners on 3OW.
17: Can you go along to that one and try that honey chicken parm one?
16: Okay. Yeah, the Queen Vic Market.
17: Well, you know, did you go the other week and go and test the size of the Whopper at Hungry Jack's?
16: Oh, no, I didn't do the Whopper one. No. That's right. We had a thing where we had to measure the Whopper because the Big Mac's good. Okay, all right.
17: I don't know, Pat. I think you're at an unfair advantage, though, with your very big hands.
16: Well, that's true. It's hard to tell.
17: Measuring, the size of any food items. Anyway. Yes. Let's move on. Yeah, okay. If you can get there and check out some of those interesting donuts, that would be very good.
16: That's a very good idea. What about Perth, our 6PR listeners? What's happening in Perth?
17: Well, Perth, this is your Saturday sorted. The Scarborough Sunset Markets have just launched their winter season. So they're on this afternoon from 3 until 8. And this will actually happen. This is the first weekend of it, but it will happen right through till October. So Scarborough Square, it transforms in a lineup of street stalls. There's all the things you can expect from a fantastic market, with live music as well, and plenty of beautiful ocean views. And the crowd tradition here is applauding, having a big round of applause, the moment that the sun drops into the Indian Ocean. So that's no fun. Love to see that. Yeah. Everything, food trucks there right into the night, beautiful things to eat, Korean barbecue, Japanese street food. You can wander around and pick up a few things, a nice way to spend a winter afternoon for a Saturday. So if you want to find out more about that, Scarborough Beach Esplanade is where they are, and you can jump onto their website, which is scarboroughsunsetmarkets.com.
16: You can't beat that setting at Scarborough Beach. It's 14 past 5 and 14 past 3 in Perth. 133-693 to talk to Olympia. We'll go away for a tick and come back. Now, there is a world sporting event that has got Olympia's observational radar happening, and she'll tell us about that right after this break on Australia Overnight.
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16: This is Welcome to the Weekend with Olympia Kutowski, Saturday the 13th of June, as we're taking your calls on 133-693. And for those texting through, Olympia, for your Instagram that we mentioned earlier, so Instagram Olympia Kutowski, O-L-Y-M-P-I-A, Olympia, then Kutowski, K-W-I-T-O-W-S-K-I. Put that in there and you'll be able to see what we're talking about on the radio. And they should hit follow, shouldn't they, Olympia? And like the posts and sort of, you know, make sure they're there for all the content that comes their way via Instagram. Don't you agree?
17: Never know what's going to be happening. Every day is different.
16: That's right. There's a lot there to enjoy. Justine is on the line in Baldwin. Hi, Justine.
17: Morning, Justine.
24: Good morning, Pat and Olympia. Olympia, next weekend, there's a cemetery near my house in Melbourne in Kew. And from 5 to 8 o'clock, you bring your lantern and they're having a merry-go-round and some food carts. And it's sort of like a little carnival, but it's at the cemetery.
16: At the sanctuary.
24: I think it's a really beautiful idea because I visit this cemetery regularly, and I think it's a really beautiful idea. So it's next Saturday from I think it's 5 o'clock till 8 o'clock. It's $10 for a single person, and maybe 20 for a family. But if you Google it, it's Kew Cemetery in Melbourne.
16: Right.
24: And you bring a little lantern, and I guess there's going to be a little tour. You're not going to be able to go everywhere in the cemetery. But I think that's a really sweet idea if you're sort of into that. I mean, some people might be a bit scared. But
16: well, it's sort of a historic cemetery too, isn't it, Justine, where there'd be older sort of, things to see there. And it'd be interesting, the stories and the people, those sorts of things.
24: It's such a beautiful cemetery. But anyway, thank you, Olympia. I love your segment. I love listening to you on the weekend and hearing what's in Melbourne. I might go into the Melbourne market today and have about 10 donuts.
2: Yes, but Justine, please go. Have a few. Have some savoury ones first and a sweet one. And, report back and let us know how it is.
16: There you
24: are. I'll walk home.
16: You got a job today?
2: Yes, walk it off on the way home. Absolutely.
16: Well, boxing. You've been doing boxing, Justine, so you can go to boxing and just burn it off. You're super fit. Okay.
2: Yeah, sounds like a lovely idea with the lanterns. Yeah.
16: That's beautiful. Right. Very nice. Now, speaking of super fit, the World Cup is here. The FIFA World Cup, Olympia, and now you've had a draw at work, like you've sort of had to nominate a team. I'm sort of catching the fever a bit now. Now, of course, every 4 years, it's a wonderful event. We all get involved. I think it's Sunday at 2 o'clock. We're playing Turkey. So, has this got your observational radar happening? The FIFA World Cup.
2: Yeah, it does. I think people do get excited about it, and obviously, we've got that whole debate here about calling it football or soccer.
16: Right.
2: I know that's been popping up on the radio during the week, a lot of debate about that. Some people flat out refuse to call it football and others say, no, we're calling it soccer. But so we've always got that debate happening, I feel.
16: Yes.
2: But for all purposes from now on, I think I'll just call it soccer. I'll refer to it as soccer today because we just got so much football happening at the moment as well.
16: Mm.
2: But anyway, that's a whole another debate.
16: Okay.
2: But who do you think is going to win? And I think a lot of people might not necessarily go for Australia always. Maybe every Australian might have like a second team perhaps they'd like to support. Maybe it could be where your grandparents came from, maybe somewhere you've travelled to or you just really enjoy, or maybe you just sort of jump on that bandwagon of who the favourites are. I know Spain and France have kind of gone in as the favourites, so maybe you jump on that bandwagon. But what happened during the week was there's a sweep at work at 4BC and it was like $5 to go into it. And I got New Zealand. Do you think I have any chance of winning?
16: Do they play soccer in New Zealand? At least they're qualified. They're in the World Cup. Oh, look,
2: true.
16: I don't think so, Olympia. So do you get a prize for the ultimate winner? Or anyway, top three, I guess. Or I'm not sure if New Zealand...
2: The ultimate winner or maybe the least winning team.
16: You might get that as well.
2: We shouldn't really predict it. Anything can happen. But they are ranked 85th. So when I pulled it out of the bag, I actually said, could I just put it back and pick another, and he's like, no, that's it. So I've actually decided now that I am going to back New Zealand. That is going to be my, besides the Australian team, obviously, that is going to be my team that I'm going to go for, and I'm going to stick it out right until the end.
16: Yep. I think that's what makes it special. That second team, you're right, with the World Cup, it is quite a special event where it sort of it glues us together different to other world events, the World Cup. Everyone becomes an expert over this period when they sort of all work it out. And do you say football or soccer? You're going to say soccer. Maybe at this time of year you can get away with saying football. It's a bit more... but it is confusing, isn't it? Because, of course, you've got the NRL, you've got the AFL. What are you talking about?
2: It is confusing. And, maybe like you've jumped on a bandwagon. I mean, the Broncos have been doing terribly in Brisbane, and I've decided to jump on the Dolphins bandwagon because they did very well last night. But, it's just like it's a fun thing. And I think it is nice when you can kind of get involved. It only comes around every 4 years. And I always think at the time when it's on,
17: just to have it on the TV, and it creates this sort of buzz. The sound is like no other sporting event that is on TV. This is a really unique sound, and it kind of just buzzes. And I feel like all those, like all the crowd and all the chanting and the cheering, and the kind of the really those bazookery things that they
16: That sound, horns in the distance.
17: The horns.
16: It's very unique.
17: Bazooka is the right word, but anyway.
16: Yeah,
17: and it's just a really unique sound. And you'll be getting up at all sort of times of night if you want to, 2 a.m. and 4 a.m. and stuff to watch certain games. And I think it's just a really nice time of year. But there has been some talk actually about lack of places, particularly in Brisbane, we can go in the middle of the night and, you know, have some food, have some drinks perhaps, and hang out and watch these games. I know the big, Australia's going to be broadcast into sort of like activation areas, and there's one here in South Bank, and I'm pretty sure there's one in around the South Bank area, Fed in Square Melbourne. In Melbourne. But they're not playing all games, just mainly the big ones.
16: There's more teams this year too. It's a bit different. I think there's more teams. They've done something a bit different, and they sort of spread across. Oh, is it Mexico and America and Canada and all that sort of stuff? But I've got the fever now. Now that you've described it and the sound and at night going to an activation somewhere and having some food, I've got it. I think you've painted the picture nicely there. Brenda.
17: I have given you the FIFA fever, Pat.
16: Yes, that's right. I was waiting for this. I was waiting for you to come on and give me the FIFA fever. Exactly. Brenda in Venus Bay. Hello, Brenda.
3: Good morning, Pat and Olympia. Actually, I keep thinking of different points. Initially, I was going to say, listening to Justine, I love going to cemeteries. You get such a feel of history for a place, particularly some of the really old ones.
16: Yes.
3: But other than that, getting on to the soccer, I would disregard New Zealand. So New Zealand, those Kiwis, they punch above their weight with a lot of
16: true,
3: things.
16: True, they do too.
3: You never know.
16: Olympia.
3: A small country. Yeah, you never know. And my son actually went to the World Cup in Russia.
16: When was Russia?
3: 4 years ago, eight years ago. It was 8 years.
16: Right.
3: Yeah, I think. And he loved it. All I could say to him was, don't get on a plane in Russia. They don't.
16: Right.
3: Having listened to DJ and, of course, Tony Moclair, you know, apparently Russian airlines don't have a great reputation.
16: Yeah, that's right. Like
3: but
16: Rain
3: I
16: Man.
3: Think, he went on a couple, but mostly he went by train between the different cities and had a ball and said he absolutely loved it. The people were wonderful, regardless of what you think of the government and the regime there. Yeah, he said, you know, the people that he met and dealt with, and there was an Australian contingent that went over that he was travelling with.
16: Yep.
3: But, you do get the fever, no doubt.
16: Yeah, you do. Yeah. Thank you, Brenda. It's a bonding element that Brenda's describing when her son went to Russia and these activations, Olympia. Yeah, you sort of, it's a way of, you know, meeting people in, a safe space or where the trust is there because you're all supporting the sport and it's all fun. You get to meet people as you go.
17: Yeah, I love the fact that Brenda's got so much hope in New Zealand.
16: But she's right, they punch above their weight, the New Zealanders.
17: Yes.
16: Small population. They're pretty good.
17: We like this. So, yes, I took a photo of my little sweep thing, little piece of paper was there, and I took a photo of it and put it up on Instagram, and I said, do you think I have a chance? And the overwhelming answer that I got was no. But no, we're turning it around. And Brenda's on it to it too.
16: Hi, Pat and Olympia. Football's coming home, says Dave. He's happy. Texting through.
17: Yes. Is that Dave from Cannon Hill?
16: It might be. I've just got Dave because it normally says Dave from Cannon Hill.
17: Might be another Dave, but I know that Dave from Cannon Hill is a big Premier League fan, yes.
16: And big listener to 4BC. Thank you, Dave.
17: Absolutely.
16: Good on you. And, of course, this program. And Sue is in Queensland and Sue's phoned through Olympia. Hi there, Sue.
4: Hi, Sue.
5: Hi there. How are you going? Olympia, I don't know whether you've been to cemeteries and, in Sydney, the best one I've ever

0: been to is, have you ever been to Waverley Cemetery?
1: No. Waverley Cemetery, no.
0: It's near, it's got the ocean views. I mean, pity they're all deceased. They've got the best views overlooks Bondi Beach. And there's, but it's interesting because there's buried there is Henry Lawson, Dorothy McKellar, all these famous people, cricketers, and So it's just wonderful. If you love history, it's well worth a trip to go there.
2: Oh, wow.
1: Actually, Sue, I have been there. That is the one you walk past when you're doing the Bondi to Bronte walk. And yes, I have walked through there. Yeah. Beautiful spot. Yeah. So much history, so much. And it's, I think it gives you kind of like, I think they're kind of seen as a bit of an eerie sort of place. Mm. But, you know, it's a beautiful spot and trying to kind of spend some time. And yeah, I think that what Justine described as well, it's really a really beautiful thing. I'd like to see that happen at more and more cemeteries around.
2: That's right.
1: Around the place,
2: because it's peaceful and you think about your life
1: and
2: all that
1: stuff.
2: Light a
1: lantern.
2: Yeah, that's right. Yeah. And overlooking the beach. It'd be gorgeous. There you go. Mm-hmm. So you have been there, Olympia. It triggered the memory for you.
1: Yeah, happy with that one,
2: Okay, well, 133693 to continue the conversation. Olympia, you have a wonderful weekend. We love your segment here, and we can check you out on Instagram, so we will see you on Instagram, and you enjoy the weekend and the week, and we'll see you back here next Saturday at this very time in this very place.
1: Have a great weekend, Pat, and to everyone listening, and yes, catch you next weekend.
2: Olympia Kratowski, Brisbane event host and MC, and on 4BC, and here on weekends, Olympia's segment, Welcome to the Weekend. We're back after this.
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2: Saturday morning, keep it right here on this radio network for World Cup updates across the World Cup event. Just as a bit of a setup, pointing towards the big day for us, the Socceroos day three of the World Cup. The Socceroos will hit the pitch to take on Turkey in Vancouver. That'll be Sunday at about 2 p.m. And Brazil begins its campaign against Morocco in one of the glamour clashes of the opening round. So just to give you a bit of a taste of this exciting event, the World Cup is here, and we'll keep you up to date right here on this radio network across all the stations on the Tapped Media Network. Helen is on the line. Hi, Helen.
14: Hello, Pat. I just wanted to let everybody know what's on at nil. But let's step away from Melbourne for a moment and Adelaide and all the cities and come on up the highway and visit some country towns. We've got cemetery walks here at Neil. We've got a beautiful cemetery that we're very proud of. And Yvonne Gladys, our local lady here, takes people on a very historical walk right through. But look, I just want to make mention that today, the Neil Historical Society, tomorrow, Sunday, the Neil Historical Society at 1:30 in McPherson Street, will have a guest speaker, J.R. Reefus, a local retired farmer and past councillor, will speak about the progress an update of our historical society, because there's a lot going on in that old shire building where the shire office used to be many, many years ago, way back when our forefathers were the leaders of the town. And also there will be a cuppa. Now that's 1:30 tomorrow. And tonight, I believe there's a Neil District Sports Committee Tiger Ball on at 7 o'clock at the Neil Memorial Community Centre. So there you are, girls. All the young lasses will be frocking up and looking great. Not sure if there's a red carpet. There may be. But there's a huge golfing week at Surviston. That's up just near on the border of Victoria and South Australia until tomorrow. And from a Kniver Golf Week from Wednesday 17th until the 21st, and it's huge this golfing week. Now, there's a Cancer Wellness Expo Day Thursday on the 18th at 9:45 until 2:15 at Dimboola. Kat Clark is well-known chef and teacher, and she's putting on a luncheon with talks on nutrition and mental health, gentle exercise, hydro plant workshop, and pub choir. There's a pub choir called Uplifting, and they will be there too. And the Neil Lawana Community Shop, where everybody stops off for their cakes and their sponges and all their beautiful goodies, homemade and things, is closed for the week from the 22nd until the 27th due to renovations. And I believe Warwick Nabil's playing at Neil, the football. But, you know, Pat, I believe that soccer is soccer. It's not football. It's soccer. Because in Victoria, why confuse it? We have the only football match, and that's played at the Melbourne and all around Victoria country towns. It's football.
2: What we've got to think of. You've convinced me. Olympia said the same thing, so maybe soccer's the way to go. During the World Cup, you could probably get away with it calling it football. No, is it a bit too fancy? Yes, but soccer and football, it is a bit confusing. Thank you, Helen. Another wonderful report from Helen for Neil and surrounding areas. Now, some weather today for the 13th of June around the nation. In Broome, a sunny day and 31 degrees. In Perth, becoming cloudy and 18 degrees today. Right now it's 6. In Adelaide, rain and 18 degrees. Currently 18 degrees for Adelaide. Melbourne, the rain increasing with a max of 17 degrees. Melbourne currently on 17. In Hobart, showers and the wind easing. 17 degrees for Hobart. Right now it's 18 degrees, the current temp. In Albury-Wodonga, rainy day and 16. Canberra, some fog in the morning, then the showers increasing across the day. 16 is the top today for Canberra. Right now it's 2.2 degrees. In Wollongong, a partly cloudy day and 21 degrees for Wollongong. Sydney, partly cloudy, 22. Right now it's 15. In Brisbane, a shower or two and 24 degrees for Brisbane. Right now, a balmy 16 degrees for Brisbane. Townsville, mostly sunny, 28. Cairns, a shower or two, 26 degrees. Darwin, sunny in 33. And Alice Springs, a mostly sunny day in 28 degrees. There you go. There's your national weather for Saturday, the 13th of June. And for your chance to win now, to shake it off Saturday, 133693, reaching for the prize list. Thanks to Pestrol. Everybody goes in the running for the premium electric fly swatter. Very handy to have, especially when it gets warm and those mozzies are out. So this is a zapper. It's bigger, it's stronger, it's better. The electric bug swatter from Pestrol is your prize. But what do you need to shake off? What's on your mind that you want to just get off your chest before you get into the day and the weekend? 133693, is it an observation? Is it something getting up your nose that you need to just vent? 133693, time to shake it off. What's on your mind? 133693, and you'll go in the running for the prize after this.
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2: It's as simple as that. What's on your mind? What's getting up your nose or agitating you or something you need to share? 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What do you need to shake off? And everyone goes in the running for this prize thanks to pestrol.com.au. Rob's in Melbourne. Hey, Rob.
22: Morning, Pat. Mate, this soccer football debacle.
0: I mean, soccer is the true football. Now think about it. It's a game played with your foot and there's a ball. And if you touch it with your hands, you get penalised. As opposed to other sports where you run with the ball in your hands, then kick it.
2: Yes, it's the pure name. To use football, you're using the traditional and the pure name for what we call soccer. I'd agree with that, yes.
0: That's correct. So, yeah, that's my
2: shape. All right, and can you get away with calling it football during the World Cup or forever? Just call it football.
0: Be called football.
2: Yeah, I guess if you're talking about the Socceroos playing football, that's a bit of a clue as to what's going on. Okay, thank you, Rob. We'll put you in the running for the prize. Sandy's on the line. Hello, Sandy.
1: Yeah, morning, Pat. Talking about cemeteries, we've got a lovely cemetery here at Warwick Nabil. It's right on the edge of town. I go down there probably about 2 kilometres on my gopher, and my shake is when you get there, there's no toilet.
2: Oh, okay. Cemeteries normally have a loo somewhere, don't they?
1: But not ours, unfortunately.
2: No. Yeah, no, all the, I'm the same. I like to know all the coffee and tea I drink across the day. I like to know where they are. Thank you, Sandy. Robin is here. Hi, Robin.
22: Oh, hi, Pat. How are you?
2: I'm good, Robin.
22: That's good to hear. I have a very funny story. When we were on holiday in Thailand in 2007, we had two of our sons with us, and they suggested they might like to go to the soccer. Yeah. And my husband and I had obviously no idea how to go about this. And we were in a cab and the driver must have heard us talking about it. And he said, oh, I'd be happy to take them to the soccer. And we looked at each other. We don't know you. Who are you? Sort of thing. But he had a very honest face and he was a very pleasant man. He left us with his mobile number, so we came back to the apartment and talked to the boys about it. Yeah. And they said, yes, well, depending on what time the flight is, maybe he can take us. We can watch a certain part of the soccer and be in the atmosphere, and then we'll meet him outside and he can drive us to the airport. They did. Ah. So they were sitting in Thailand watching the soccer, texting my son back in Black Rock and making comments about the game.
2: I see. What happened there? So they've gotten in the taxi and he's taken to the soccer in Thailand. Yeah.
22: Yep. Yeah. So they picked our two sons up. Oh, this lovely driver. Yeah. He picked our two sons up and my husband sort of gave him a stern look and you take care of my boys, sort of thing.
2: Yeah.
22: And he drove them to the soccer.
2: Yeah.
22: And then at a designated time, they were to text him and his taxi was waiting outside the stadium.
2: Right.
22: So they jumped in the taxi and then he brought them to Bangkok Airport and off we went back to Melbourne.
2: Okay. But was the flight booked? Okay, so he looked after you. Okay. Oh, that's nice. He became your private guy. You had his number. Oh, that sounds good, Robin. There you go. Maybe you should keep his number handy if you're going to Thailand. He sounds like the sort of guy you'd want to know. John's on the line. Hi, John. G'day, John in New South Wales.
23: Yeah, I'm going to Bay Runnels, New South Wales.
2: G'day, John. What's on your mind?
23: I was going to add it in my mind about the previous caller.
2: Yeah.
23: Not the last one about soccer, but the other one about the football.
2: Mm-hmm.
23: And that's what I've experienced or prefer to, as I'm not a soccer fan, I'm an Aussie girls fan.
2: Right. And what do you call it, soccer or football?
23: Call it soccer, but then I heard in the radio years ago that it's, like the other bloke said, it's the only game that plays by the foot.
2: Yeah, okay. We were getting text messages, same thing. Yeah. Bruno's just texted through, Pat, how can it be called football when there is more handballing than kicking? Well, that's right. We're calling it football, but it's in the hands more than connecting with your feet when it comes to AFL and the NRL. Okay, John, thank you. Graham's also in Sydney. Hi, Graham.
24: Good morning. The thing I've got to get shake off, got a mate's son, and we're at his home, and I said, can you just pass me my Cobra? And he's looked at me and just said, what's in a Cobra?
2: Right.
24: And this young kid, he's grown up in Sydney. He's actually an electrician. He just did not know what an Akubra was. And then I said, do you know what a swag is? No, I don't know what a swag is.
2: Ah.
24: And I just go, you know, where's a young kid, Aussie bloke, should know these things. This is culture. Mm. And it's just became so frustrating for me that we're losing that little bit of identity. He doesn't even know what an Akubra or a swag is.
2: Yeah, he's a city boy. He sounds like a city boy that's maybe not... sounds like you might have been, well, you're older, and Akubra is a brand, isn't it? I wonder if they're still around. I guess you don't know what you don't know. He knows now. Graeme, you've told him, and he knows now. Denise, John, Alan, Justine, and Joe will talk to you after this break.
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2: Saturday morning on Australia Overnight. Welcome to a brand new day, the 13th of June. I'm Pat Panetta, and Denise is on the line. Hi, Denise.
28: Good morning, Pat. How are you?
2: I'm good, Denise.
28: Yeah. I'd like to shake off two things.
2: Yes? Tell me.
28: Old age.
2: Right. Don't we all?
28: And matter.
2: And what's in the second one?
28: Matter. Unreliable matter.
2: Meta.
28: Zuckerberg's business.
2: Oh, yeah, Zuckerberg. Yeah, that's right. Earlier, that's right. For those just joining us, Meta, Instagram and Facebook was down when we started at midnight, and we sort of did some investigating. It's not clear as to what happened, but yeah, we're thinking maybe it was the World Cup. Maybe there's a lot of pressure on the platforms where it just sort of didn't like the amount of people sort of using it at the same time. Who knows? But yeah, Meta earlier on just didn't work for a little while. John is in Balmain. Hi, John.
29: Hi. Apparently, soccer was always called soccer until the 1960s. Now, I'm wondering, when did rugby league and rugby union start to be called football?
2: Yeah, right. Okay, soccer was always called soccer to the 1960s and flipped over to football. Are you sure of that? Because it seems sort of like the natural name to call soccer football because you use your feet. Well, there you go. I guess it's about being confusing. So if you're talking about football here, are you talking about the AFL, NRL? Are you talking about soccer? Alan's on the line. Hi, Alan.
8: Good morning. How are we?
2: I'm good, Alan. What's up?
8: I'd like to shake off on the 27th of last month. I had open heart surgery, a 3 by

0: man and all those beautiful people who looked after you. Thank you, Alan. Joe's in Victoria. Hi, Joe.
1: Good morning, Pat. Thank you for taking my call. I'd like to shake off this what's going on about soccer and football. It's the world game is football. 80 to 90% play by foot. Aussie rules 40 to 60% play by foot. So make your own decision there, Pat.
0: Oh, yeah, okay.
1: Educate these people and tell them the world game is football.
0: Well, there you go. I guess if you look at it logically and you're sort of getting the maths out and you're saying, well, how many times you use the foot in soccer, you'd do it more than, of course, you would with AFL or NRL. Justine's in Baldwin. Quickly for me, Justine, before we hit the break, tell me.
2: Good morning, Pat. In my boys' bathroom, there is ants and they're blaming it on the housekeeper, who is Justine. How can my boys have ants in their bathroom in winter? That have little ski suits on. That's one of them. One of them must have lollies in his pockets or
0: it's
2: something.
0: It's the sugar. They're sniffing
2: it out. So they said the housekeeper needs to be sacked.
0: Oh, well, see how they go without mum looking after them. They'll struggle, that's for sure. It's 4 to 6 and 4 to 4 in Perth after this.
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18: Good morning, Will. Good morning, David.

0: just a bit of business to start with.
1: Mm.
0: I have been speaking to my lawyers. 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About your description of my comments to the Premier as heckling.
1: Oh, in the budget lock-up.
0: In the budget lock-up. We'll play you the audio in a second. And David describing me as retired. I can say that I fulfil the work test of 40 hours work in 30 consecutive days required by the tax office.
1: Oh, did I land you in trouble with the ATO?
0: No, not yet. not when they get this transcript. So that you can lodge super. I don't know. Can't work it out anyway.
1: I was lauding your contribution to the lineup.
0: I know you were. I know. I've told them, you know what lawyers are like. They're always keen to sue, but I said, no.
1: It was taken just out of context. A sternly worded letter, perhaps.
0: Exactly. A sternly worded letter. Exactly.
1: I think we've got the audio of you in the lockup,
0: yes,
1: don't we?
0: Yes, we have got the audio, because what happened was normally, just explain this. So normally the Premier rocks up, he's holding his budget papers, you know, like a sandwich board, so that for the TVs, as is the Treasurer. It's hilarious. And he'll normally do a very brief warm-up for the Treasurer.
1: Mm.
0: What a brilliant man he is, how hard he's worked, the whole public services. Blah, blah, blah, blah, blah. And then he goes. But this time, as you reported in The Australian, he gave quite a long sort of preamble, talking about how they haven't broken any promises. Very pointed remark at the federal government's budget. And then he went on with this, what he really wanted to talk about, because he had a captive audience. I get a funny feeling that his family don't want to hear him talk about this or anything, or his friends. So he had this captive audience of journos who are in a lockup. And he started going on about this fund he set up, a $50 million fund, to supercharge research and development, you know, to boost our productivity levels. And he then went on about how appalling they are nationally. He didn't use the word appalling, but they are. We sit somewhere between Botswana and the Ivory Coast in terms of our rankings. I thought it was a great line. So I was waiting for him to ask, you know, for questions. And anyway, he finished and said, you know, I'll hand over to Tom, and started to walk off. And that's when I said this.
2: So can I thank the Treasurer and invite him to take you through the presentation?
3: Premier, this sounds like you're running for camp.
4: I can't have him. I can't have him. He belongs to us.
0: Ooh, scary stuff.
1: I love that you did that, mate.
0: So I just said, Premier, you sound like you're running for Canberra. Which, I mean, it was very much a federal issue.
1: Mm.
0: I mean, he is setting this up, which is, I find really interesting anyway, but he's setting it up to try and improve South Australia's productivity effectively, because he says we're a high-wage nation. As a former union boss, he doesn't have a problem with that, but we are very low when it comes to sort of, I suppose, intelligent production, you know.
1: Mm.
0: And I thought, well, this is very much, you know, a federal sort of platform, really. Because there's a limit to what you can do in one state, I would think. We've got national awards. We've got lots of other handbrakes on the economy.
1: He spoke out in the context of both sides of politics ahead of the last federal election, declaring that they wanted to dramatically cut international student numbers.
0: Yeah.
1: And he went on the record about that, saying that it was a stupid policy. Maybe he didn't use as strong a word. But he said the reason we need international students in Australia is that the money that they spend on courses underpins R&D, which is falling way behind. So, yeah, he's quite prepared, and probably the best example is the social media ban.
0: Yeah.
1: Mm. To from the vantage point of little old Adelaide, to really stick his oar in on federal issues. And I'd say on both those issues with a significant degree of public backing.
0: Yeah.
1: Particularly the social media.
5: He announced a policy on productivity there, which is more than Jim Chalmers' economic roundtable from 12 months ago. Remember, that was going to be about productivity.
0: Yeah, exactly. And really, the budget's created a huge uncertainty about startups and research and development. Huge uncertainty in the private sector.
1: Would he go federal? Do you think he'd ever go federal?
0: I think so. I mean, he's going to get bored, isn't he?
1: Hmm.
0: I mean, I'm not talking, not this term. But he hasn't hit his straps, really, as a leader.
1: A politician getting bored can become an issue. If they become obviously bored, Bob Carr is the classic example of that. So he saw off, from memory, six Liberal leaders. The Libs were a total bloody rabble in New South Wales the whole time I was there. They changed their leaders the way people change their socks. We caught Bob Carr one day. We had this work experience girl from Pymble Ladies College. She's very proper. And we're in the...
0: Jolly hockey sticks.
1: Yeah. Real spooner. And we're in the... I love that word. No, he was reading a textbook during question time. He's reading this book called Der Stufen.
0: Of course.
1: And I said to this
0: girl, it's one of my favourites.
1: What's that book he's got? We're in the box, in the press box. And she goes, oh, Der Stufen, that means steps in German. That's the first year German reader. And I said, the Premier's using question time to teach himself a foreign language. And he was. And it became a story. And he was like, I'm not bored. I love my job.
0: Yeah, exactly. I don't think Peter Malinauskas would ever do that. I don't think he'd ever commit that crime. Not publicly, anyway. Not where people can see it.
1: Do a WEA course in his spare time.
5: Be interesting if he was to, so if he was to anyway, walk away at the end of this term, just trying to think from a legacy point of view, because I think these guys would...
0: It couldn't be. I would think it'd have to be into the next term.
5: The next term. Yeah, so so if he was to go through, he'd probably say, the social media stuff.
0: Yeah.
5: Maybe phones in schools. Maybe some AUKUS preparation.
0: Yeah. Who knows?
5: Does he need another centrepiece sort
0: of
5: legacy?
0: Find something else.
5: But for, to say, you know, there's no more I can do here. I wonder at what... Is that it sort of be the trigger, I reckon?
1: Isn't the issue too, though... Because he's the ultimate sort of alpha male leader type guy. Like the moment he sort of arrived as a force in local politics here, people were going, check this bloke out.
0: Yeah.
1: So he taps Ran with Don Farrell's blessing, barrels in there, chubby cheeks, late 20s, Mike, you're gone. And people are going, what? Who's this bloke? So then the plan is, so Jay gets it for a while and then, you know, thanks, I'll have it. And everyone on the party goes, yep, sure. If he goes to Canberra... He's in that sort of mosh pit with...
0: I know.
1: Is it Miles? Is it Burke? Is it Chalmers?
5: Well, is the only scenario then one where he walks into the leadership?
1: A la Hawke in 82.
0: Yeah. It's happened before. The only threat really facing him here is One Nation, as it is federally now. And in a way, Peter Malinauskas was fortunate that the One Nation surge was just really getting ahead of steam by election day here, the state election day. So, and as we've already discussed, One Nation took votes off Labor, particularly in the northern suburbs, took a lot of votes, converted, you know, seriously safe seats into seriously marginal seats. The way the primary vote is going nationally for One Nation, they are now the major party. So we keep talking about the major parties. And I noticed Judith Sloan writing in The Australian said, well, maybe we should be calling Liberal and Labor parties the legacy parties.
5: Mm.
0: And, you know, like yesterday's heroes. Because One Nation's, every poll now, YouGov, Redbridge and News poll, all of them confirm that One Nation's vote is, the primary vote's around 30-31%. It is above Labor and it's well above the Liberals. And we've seen this this week. Labor decides to launch, put out the rattle a can to get some cash, asking its members and supporters to kick in $27 each. Don't know why they picked 27 bucks, but anyway, $27 each to counter One Nation. Even though Don Farrell then is on TV a couple of nights ago saying, well, One Nation's no threat to Labor. Well, if it's not a threat to Labor, why are you asking for $27 to counter One Nation?
5: Mm.
0: You know, let them be a threat to the Liberals, not your problem. Well, we know they are a threat to Labor. They are a threat to Labor. And then One Nation says, oh, okay, well, we'll ask for some money from our supporters. And within 24 hours raises $1.5 million.
5: Yeah, amazing.
0: And their catch line is... Fire the liar. Like, it's a devastating line.
1: Yeah.
0: You know, forget Ditch the Witch. Fire the liar. And they've got a real-time sort of barometer, which the Labor Party hasn't shown. So,
1: well, don't you think, Matt, and you, Will, Victoria, later this year, so Jacinta Allen goes to the polls. So, in SA, we had a significantly popular Labor leader. running against a divided Liberal Party with One Nation breathing down the neck of the Liberals. Victoria is the big test of what damage One Nation can do to Labor, because there you've got a government that's right at the end of its life. It's a demonstrably terrible government, a Labor government, Jacinta Allen.
5: Mm.
1: This is going to be what can One Nation do to Labor?
0: Yeah, and we've got the Liberal leader there, double the popularity as Premier. She's on around 45%, 50% approval to Jacinta Allen, who's about 20-something, 20%, which is why her own socialist left faction is looking to knife her. So it will be interesting to see whether they take votes off Labor or whether they wreck the Liberals' chances in Victoria.
5: Well, this is
0: the, which is the test.
5: There are more and more Liberals now openly talking about preference deals in the future. Basil Zemplis seemed to open the door for it in Western Australia, the Liberal leader there. We've got Tony Passan, the Oz, has written a story this morning about saying something needs to be nutted out here. Is the future of this, Matt, do you think, a sort of demarcation of the right in Australia? Because Anthony Green wrote a really interesting blog about the Farrah by-election. 40% of Liberal voters still preferenced Millthorpe, the independent, over One Nation. So there's still a ceiling of old-fashioned Liberal voters that seem to have a problem with One Nation. If that's the case, is the future of this, well, we'll duke it out in the outer suburbs, but let's say inner suburbs you don't contest, we don't contest the regions, and we can work together preference-wise? Well,
0: you then have a minority government, maybe a coalition style government, as we saw with Julia Gillard and the Greens, which didn't work out well.
5: Mm.
0: But you could have that. You could have that happening between One Nation and the Liberal National Party. Interesting on preferences. I saw another breakdown of preferences showing. I think this is again Anthony Green in South Australia in the last state election. Quite a lot of Greens voters' second preferences went to One Nation.
1: How did that work?
0: How does that work?
5: Protest vote.
0: It's like,
1: that stuffed a lot of them.
0: Stuffed a lot of them. Mm. Because people are saying, oh, what's going on? You know, you've got Anthony Albanese saying it's the economy's stupid, which is, such a dumb thing to say, because that was a Clinton-era slogan. It was meant to be on the back of the door as a reminder to him of his priorities. Mm. You don't tell people they're stupid. That's what it sounds like.
5: Yeah.
0: Totally. I just remember, everyone, it's the economy stupid. What you're worrying about doesn't matter, really. It's the economy. Think, and who's in charge of the economy?
1: Well, the idea of Albo running on his economic record right now is the tactically stupidest thing I've ever heard.
0: And people just want it to stop. I think about the One Nation thing, and it's all this stuff. You know, like your seaweed, where the council has to get a permit to clear seaweed off the beach because, they're syringes in it.
5: Yeah.
0: You can't cut down a tree in your backyard if it's over a metre circumference, but you can cut down 500 trees in a parklands. You're a man, but you can be, if you're a trans person, you can be technically pregnant according to the bureaucracy. People just saying, stop. How do we make it stop?
1: All those little things just make people go, nah, stuff this for a joke.
6: Matt.
5: Biggest Louver time, Matt Abraham in the studio.
0: Two contenders. These are companion pieces today. Let's start with Jacinta Allen, who's not as convincing as she could be when she's being asked about whether she's going to be rolled.
7: Do you see that the polls are showing that you're electoral poison?
8: When the going gets tough, the tough gets going, and I am all in.
7: Have any of your colleagues urged you to step aside?
8: No, these...
7: No one?
8: I've seen... No.
7: None of your colleagues have had a conversation with you about your leadership?
8: Absolutely not. And I've seen these reports. I don't know who these people are. There's a few anonymous people, a small number. They might be interested in navel gazing. I'm not.
5: Okay,
0: no, but maybe there's a small number. Well, when the tough get tough or going or whatever, she gets a very solid 8.5 louvers.
5: It's a lot of louver.
0: But these are reassuring words for Jacinta Allen from somebody who has been through the ropes. Pauline Hanson, when asked about that.
9: Suck it up, sweetheart. Right? If you've seen what's happened to me over the years, I remember years ago Tim Fisher called me a witch and I should be burned at the stake. So I've been tagged that long before you. So anyway, it's just toughen up. And besides, Jacinta, I'll tell you something. I've heard on the grapevine you won't be there in a couple of weeks' time. I think they're ready to move you on. You don't worry about the billboard anymore, so that'll be absolutely nothing. They'll put it'll be blank because you won't have your photo up there. Gone.
0: By the way, she says, suck it up. I just, in case you didn't hear that clearly.
5: Suck it up, princess.
1: Grunia Cleary was on the line.
0: I'm sorry, it's a close run thing, but she only gets seven louvers, which makes Jacinta Allen our biggest louver.
5: Congratulations, Jacinta Allen, the biggest louver. Thank you, Matt. We'll catch you next week.
1: On you, Matt.
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5: Arman Ibrahimzadeh is going to join us in just a moment from the Adelaide City Council. We're going to try and get into this story, this remarkable story, where we seem to not be able to host or hold or count an election in South Australia anymore. We've forgotten. It's like forgotten knowledge, like the Dark Ages, when suddenly people couldn't, you know, build the structures that the Roman Empire was responsible for. We are incapable of hosting elections in South Australia. All of a sudden, in the space of a year, the state election was a total disaster. Votes weren't counted. People weren't paid. Booths weren't established until the last minute when people were outraged around regional South Australia couldn't vote. Now, the local government elections look like they are going to be postponed by 6 months because they need more time to figure out how the hell to host an election in 2026.
1: I've heard that, and I've heard this from people on the Labor side, the Liberal side, and the One Nation side, that there is tripartisan support for the Electoral Commissioner to be removed from his role. I don't want to dance on this bloke's grave because I think he's a good person with a good heart. He's a genuinely nice guy, but I think he's just a person who, and this happens to people in life, for whatever reason, the enormity of the task before him overwhelmed him. And he's on, my understanding is he's on a kind of stress leave or sick leave, and it's open-ended. But it's such an important role. You can't let that continue indefinitely. And he can, I understand, be removed by a vote. And I understand that there is support for such a vote, and that it may well happen if he doesn't just walk away from the role.
5: Well, that sounds like what's going to happen in reality. We want to daydream a little bit. We've got some Knowles Caravan vouchers to give away. 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Call in on 8223 0000. Be as creative as you like from any industry, any walk of life, at any point in history, maybe. Who should be brought in to repair our electoral commission in South Australia?
1: Oh, yeah.
5: If you could bring in anyone from anywhere, 8223 0000, who would you bring in?
1: John McLean.
5: John McLean. Yippee-ki-yay.
0: Welcome to the party, pal.
5: John McLean. I was thinking of someone
0: come to California, we'll have some laughs.
5: I was thinking of someone more in the realm of elections, someone who knows how to do numbers.
1: I know who you're sending.
5: Knows how to count numbers. Someone who's appointed themselves as having a reputation for fixing things.
12: I'm a fixer. I fixed it.
5: I think we're bringing Christopher Pyne. It's time to deploy the Pyne.
1: I thought you were going to send the wolf.
5: You feel better now?
1: Trying to find the quote you can use on air.
5: Why didn't you say? We could do worse than the wolf. 8223 0000. Who are we bringing in to fix the electoral commission in South Australia?
1: I think fast. I talk fast. I drive fast.
5: Maybe. Aman's got some ideas. Aman Abrahimzadeh, the City of Adelaide councillor, who joins us now. Is your term potentially being extended by 6 months, Aman?
19: It sounds like it. Good morning, guys. It does sound like that it is going to be extended. I think some more consideration needs to be given to that extension and how long that extension goes for, because what we essentially do at council is that we are just going through our, for me, it's my 8th annual business plan and budget that we're about to adopt at council. And so this process kind of starts from January, February, and it goes through until pretty much June, to the end of the financial year. So if we're going to extend everyone's terms by 6 months, the term would end in November. If we're going to add 6 months to it, it would mean that the term would end in May. I'm not sure whether if that's a good time to end the council term, because the councils would essentially need to adopt their budgets around about the end of financial year. I think under legislation, we have until the end of August, but I know that most councils, if not all of them, essentially go out and consult on their draft budget around April, May. So then they've got June to make minor tweaks and minor adjustments, and essentially by the end of the financial year, adopt their budgets. So maybe the six-month extension might not be the right way to go about it. It might be a 9-month extension, or it might be even shorter than that. It just depends on how good or bad that independent review that's been commissioned is. And I guess I'll just add one more thing. I was listening to you guys talk about the state elections and some of the mishaps that happened during the state elections. One of the things that I'll just remind you and your listeners of is that we at the City of Adelaide had our own little mishap with a court of disputed returns.
5: Yeah.
19: Essentially made a finding that 4 central ward councillors are essentially no longer councillors, and this was in April last year, if I remember correctly. So they were all pushed out, and we had to have a by-election to have 4 new central ward councillors elected, and I think their term began in August last year. So that's another layer, and I'm purely looking at this through the City of Adelaide lens, because that's something that we can't forget, because that's then led to a number of changes in how people can vote, and that you have to be a citizen to vote. So there were a whole range of things that essentially came out of that court case that I believe the Electoral Commissioner has kind of adopted, and we've had changes in legislation to make sure that so-called vote harvesting doesn't happen again.
1: Have you made up your mind yet whether you're going to run again, Aman? Not trying to put you on the spot, but...
19: I have made up my mind. Is this about the new electoral commissioner thing, or is this about...
5: Yeah. Are you interested?
1: There might be a vacancy. No, because I'm just thinking you might... If you did want to get out of being a councillor, you might feel like you might be there for the term of your natural life.
19: I think I'd probably want to stay away from elections for a while after I finish my term. But no, I've made no secret of this. I won't be running again. This will be my last term. Two terms, 8 years. That's what I promised my wife right at the start. Mm. And also, I've got two young kids, a 3- and a 5-year-old. I've got a full-time job outside of council. You guys know I'm involved in the Zara Foundation. Yes, so I wear a number of different hats. Just to juggle them all and make sure that I do a half decent job with all of those hats is a bit tricky, and it's something that consumes a fair bit of my time. So I'd like to have a bit of social life back and have live a bit of a normal life before I decide what the next challenge is for me.
1: Well, that sounds like a devastating blow for the quantity of common sense that can be found on the Adelaide City Council, but everyone has a private life and a family life, and we wish you well, mate. Good on you, Aman. Aman Ibrahimzadeh, the sounds like now officially outgoing Adelaide City Councillor, albeit when he's allowed to outgo is anyone's guess.
5: Well, this is it. Remains to be seen. The Electoral Commission needs some help, and that's what we're asking you. Who should be in charge of fixing things up? Someone's going to win we've got a couple, in fact, of Knowles Caravan's Winter Clearance Madness vouchers to give away, $100 worth. Let's start in Lockleys. Russell, good morning.
20: Good morning again, lad. It's got to be Rachel Riley from 8 out of 10
1: cats,
20: isn't it?
1: Well, she's good. She is very good at counting.
20: Oh, very good.
1: Yeah.
5: Well,
1: yeah,
5: that works. Russell, you got $100 Knowles Caravan's voucher coming your way. Meredith, good morning.
21: Lynn Arnold.
1: Yeah, Lynn
5: Arnold. There's an idea. It's a very sensible idea.
1: Yeah, it is a very sensible
5: $100
1: idea.
5: Worth of Knowles Caravan goodness coming your way as well, Meredith. I like some of our text line suggestions. Anne says, bring in any woman with a job, family and ageing parents. They juggle so much, one more task wouldn't be a problem. Thank you, Anne. Fred says, Rob Lucas would be a good option to overlook the whole thing. Jared said the count from Sesame Street.
22: I love the count. One first preference. One missing box of ballots from Naranga.
5: Bob makes the observation that during the Second World War there were two federal elections and a referendum. How the hell can we have to postpone a council election during peacetime? It's a great question, Bob.
1: Maybe this is Mally's chance to just say, look, elections are... they're so passe.
5: Mm.
1: The people spoke. They couldn't have been any clearer. And I'm now president for life.
5: Maybe, yeah.
1: What do you think?
5: We've got an electoral emergency in South Australia.
1: Yeah.
5: And until further notice, there'll be no elections.
1: Yeah. He can just chop down as many trees as he wants then. Not unless the petition that the ABC has its way, though.
5: Well.
1: What about that? Fiercely impartial.
5: That weight will national be brought broadcaster. To bear.
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9: Rain and 18 today with the 6 o'clock news. 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
9: Mediators in Pakistan claim the final text of a peace deal between the United States and Iran has been agreed upon by both sides. The tentative agreement is expected to be signed in the coming days and includes terms to dismantle Tehran's nuclear program. Pauline Hanson and Barnaby Joyce have been forced to flee through the back door of a South Melbourne venue after a One Nation fundraiser last night ended in chaos. Anti-Hanson protesters converged on the venue, holding banners and banging drums. The fundraiser was originally scheduled for a restaurant in Moonee Ponds, but later cancelled. Pauline Hanson says Australia is a democracy. She has a right to express her views and the party's policies.
27: The people in Victoria want change. The people of Australia wide want change. They're really hurting. They're sick and tired of their the government that we have now, so they want change.
9: Business leaders are warning of an economic downpour in the wake of Federal Labor's proposed capital gains tax changes. Carolee Katzenbarnas explains.
28: Many people have claimed this to be the case since the budget was handed down last month, but now a former Treasury official does say the changes to CGT will leave Australian companies paying one of the highest tax rates in the world of more than 50% on retained corporate profits. Fund managers are warning these changes will put business off from reinvesting in Australia for growth, and it'll make Australia a less attractive place to locate and raise capital.
9: SpaceX has made history on Wall Street, soaring past a $2 trillion valuation on its first day of trading on the Nasdaq. The company's $75 billion float is officially the largest IPO in global history, beating the previous record held by Saudi Aramco. Now tipped to become the world's first trillionaire, founder Elon Musk says he could never have predicted the scale of his company's success.
29: I give SpaceX less than a 10% chance of succeeding at all. In fact, I told people this. I said, look, we're probably going to fail, but, you know, we should give it a try, because if we don't, we will never be a truly spacefaring civilization.
9: And SA Governor Frances Adamson is setting off on a six-day visit to Japan and Indonesia today. Her trip will focus on strengthening partnerships in education, space, agri-food and innovation. While in Japan, the Governor will mark the 50th anniversary of the 1976 Treaty of Friendship and Cooperation between Australia and Japan. Turning to 5AA Sport, and it was a whitewash for Geelong last night at home in more ways than one. Fans were encouraged to turn up waving white towels on the field. The Cats towed up the Suns, winning by 45 points. Geelong coach Chris Scott impressed after a slow start. His side applied the pressure, particularly in the ruck.
0: Round 14 of AFL continues today. First game up, Melbourne and Essendon at the MCG. Two teams such a big part of MND fighter Neil Danaher's life as a player and a coach. Tonight, Port Adelaide hosts second place Sydney at home. Coach Josh Carr hoping to cause a big upset.
6: We do need to increase our inside 50s. We have been getting stuck in our back half at times, especially over the last 6 to 7 weeks. So the opportunity versus Sydney versus playing someone else, we get to play against a quality team and we get to test ourselves.
0: And the Thunderbirds can make history when they face the Sunshine Coast this afternoon. A win in their final minor round match would make them the first team to record 13 wins in a season. They've already secured the minor premiership and a home semi-final after losing just once this year. That's sport. Now checking 5AA traffic.
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12: Look out for waterworks this morning at Everard Park. The outbound ramp of South Road for Anzac Highway is closed. Use Leader Street or Beckman Street to get to South Road instead. There's works at Prospect on Prospect Road near Guildford Avenue. Speeds are down to 40 there. Same too at Dry Creek on Cavern Road near Port Wakefield Road. Have you heard? 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Adelaide's most accurate traffic on 5AA.
0: Now the 5AA forecast. Rain and 18 today, sunny 17 tomorrow, showers and 19 for Monday, and showers again with 20 on Tuesday. Right now it's 16 degrees on 5AA, always Adelaide.
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32: Yes, good morning, everybody. We are here just 9 minutes past six, 8223-0000. Not hungover, just tired, because, Michael Keelan, we had our lovely Best of SA last night, our 50th birthday edition, and we stayed to the end.
1: We did. Well, you stayed a little bit longer than I did. Good morning, Angie. Good morning to our listeners and to all the
2: people that came up to us last night and chat. And
32: I've got to remember names. So,
2: oh, I know.
32: So obviously Gail, Helen.
2: Gail was there.
32: Julie and her daughter Brittany, Karen.
2: You're very good.
32: June. Di and her partner, obviously Sue from Christie's Beach and her partner, and a few others. One man came up to me, which I met him last year. I can't remember, said he wants to find me a husband. So I'm like, all right, well.
2: Don Bolton was there with his Coca-Cola outfit on.
32: Yes. So, yes, it was a lovely night. It was great to see. I mean, how amazing to see Pilko, Keith, Conlon, Jane Doyle,
2: Blakey
32: on the one stage. Like, it was just, you look at that, you're like, wow, we're part of that history.
2: I know.
32: And Jane looks amazing. She always looks amazing.
2: And
32: yeah.
2: It's amazing how that history moves along at an incredible rate. Because it's like only yesterday that they were all here with us.
32: Yes.
2: But it was like 15, 20 years ago.
32: Yes.
2: Barry, because Barry wasn't there. But, yeah. I mean, that was just the golden era of radio.
32: Yeah, and Bone wasn't there, unfortunately, because he was in Melbourne for the Hall of Fame. It would have been great to see him. But, and he, you know, the Premier was there. Yeah. Grant Stevens. He's lovely, Grant Stevens. He's always a nice person.
2: He sort of admitted that he's a part-time gardener having trouble with his lawn.
32: Yeah, I might contact his press sec later. Maybe we'll get him on tomorrow.
2: The turf farm there, they could have fixed him up.
32: Yeah. Well, and this is probably the week that you should talk to him because, well, we'll talk to weather in a little bit. Predicting up to 25 mil today.
2: Ange, I just had a look at it.
32: Yeah.
2: Chance of any rain, 100%.
32: Yeah, of 9 to 25. So we'll talk to the Weather Bureau momentarily. But, so thank you for everybody and thanks for coming. And I know some listeners did buy tickets. We very much appreciate that. Yeah. And for everyone and the staff, they do a big job. Yeah,
2: excellent. They cannot do enough for you.
32: Yeah.
2: The food was superb. You know, for what, 400 people, they get it all done. Out there. It's hot, it's tasty, it's good quality.
32: Yeah.
2: Oh, no, that entertainment centre at the Adelaide Oval, when you look out over the Oval.
32: Yeah.
2: Come on, that's a billion-dollar view looking at that. So, no, great night, and I didn't get around to everyone, but you get a tap on the shoulder from someone, a tap on the shoulder and so forth.
32: Well, KG and Cornsy were still there when I left, so.
2: Well.
32: We'll see how KG if he turns up this morning.
2: You know, some people bubble up to certain levels in life, and then they bubble up to the status that those two blokes are.
32: Yeah.
2: But then KG goes up one little height. he's just a legend.
32: Yeah.
2: He's the most humble person.
32: Yeah.
2: Brought him to tears last night.
32: Yeah.
2: I mean that's wearing your heart on your shoulder and whatever you wear it, and on your sleeve. Seriously, he's just one in a million, KG.
32: Yeah. So it was a good night. Most people are probably in bed still, but we're here. We dragged ourselves out of bed.
2: And no one's got any sympathy for us, have they? No, the show goes on.
32: Yeah, it does go on.
2: Peel and McBride, they'll be there in the morning. And we are.
32: MR Sunday producer said, Angie, you're still here. I said, I know. We're trying to go.
2: It was a terrific night. Yeah, thanks to everyone here at Double Eight that organised it. I mean, those shows just don't go on without months and months and months of planning. So well done to the team.
32: So Andrew sent a message through. Andrew from St. Mary's. I had a brilliant night last night. I couldn't get the confidence to come and say hello. I wanted to. Andrew, slap on the hand. You should come and say hello. You should have come to say hello. I'm more than happy to. Don't we just normal people at the end of the day?
2: Well, I think we are.
32: Well, we are. Right. So, yes, naughty you, Andrew, but I'm glad you had a lovely night.
2: We haven't got golden tonsils like some of them. No, there's no
32: golden tonsils here, that's for sure. So I'm glad you had a lovely night. It's all over for another year, isn't it?
2: Yeah, absolutely. So thank you to all the organisers. Very, very, very well done. And thank you. Thank you to our listeners. I mean, you know, imagine a radio station without listeners.
32: Yes.
2: Is there one out there?
32: And I think our next listener, it wouldn't be the same if we didn't talk to this man on a Saturday morning. He's part of our 50-year history. Peter Parahills, hello.
3: Oh, geez, I was getting a bit worried, but you're getting the age about right.
2: Morning, Pete.
3: Oh, good. Well, I'm all right, and you little two night owls are going really well.
32: Just tired.
3: Must be plenty of practice.
32: You just push yourself through.
3: So how many years have you been there, Michael?
2: I don't know about the, it's about my 53rd year. I've worked it out now.
32: At AA or radio?
2: No, AA radio. Was the early 80s, so whatever that is.
32: Maybe 40 plus.
3: You've got to take your shoes off. Didn't have Peter Plus doing a voiceover, did you?
32: No, unfortunately Barry wasn't there. He couldn't make it, but...
2: But Blakey was there. He saw, we sort of conned him into doing a little bit.
32: Yeah.
2: He drifted in and out of different voices. So it was really lovely to catch up with him. Yeah.
3: All right. So I've got a couple of questions for you, Michael. Now, you've been to Bouchard Gardens.
2: Yep.
3: So did you get to Vancouver?
2: Yes.
3: So that's where the Socceroos
2: are
3: playing.
2: Beautiful city, yeah.
3: Oh, yeah. No, it was great. So I just wondered what you thought of their big park there.
2: Oh, we were lucky. The group, I've been privately, but I took a group there in 2000, I think, and we actually did it differently. We did a nighttime tour. They don't have it all the time. So we had dinner at the garden in their wonderful restaurant there. And when it became dark, all the lights turned on. And we had guides that took us around at night. It was very, very special.
3: Yes, I could believe that. Now, did you get to do the cruise, have a meal on the boat there?
2: No, I don't think we did. No.
3: Yeah, so that was one of my expectations on there. And they had a cannon go off at about 9 or 10 o'clock.
2: Yeah, that rings a bell.
3: You can't remember that?
2: Rings a bell,
3: you say, well, why is that? And they say, well, that's for any shipwreck sailors out there and going by the noise, they can come in.
2: I mean, it's a massive area,
3: it's bay, great,
2: isn't it?
3: Price to air. Well, I did a seaplane while I was there and just taking off from that water and then landing on those flotations. No, that was brilliant. So,
2: Other thing, Pete, just before you go off of that. The Canadian people are so friendly. I mean, they are super friendly. Really, yeah.
3: Yep. Yeah, well, we went from Toronto by train halfway through and then went by bus and went through Bouchard as a self-invite through. No, that was such a great trip, that's for sure. Now, my other question, and you're talking about food, are you a pie floater fan?
2: Absolutely, yes.
3: Okay, now, did you see the story last week with Tex Walker? They had a pie floater given away to every person on Rundle Mall.
2: Yeah, it rings a bell. Tell us more, Pete.
32: Hang on, is that a Triple M thing?
2: Not sure.
3: No.
32: He's part of Triple M, isn't he?
3: Yeah, but it's more... sorry. Gross. But it was. Yeah. But I was more thinking, how do you like your presentation on pie floaters? To me... the floater, the green pieces first. The pie's on the bottom, the floater on top, and then the sauce. They were doing it the other way around.
32: Isn't it the other way around? Don't you put the peas first, the pie on the peas, then
3: regardless of what pie you have, and I just thought, oh, gee, that's not good.
32: So what you're saying, peas last?
3: No, peas last on top of the pie, and then the sauce. And vinegar, if you want.
2: I was just going to say vinegar, yeah.
32: All right, that's a good question.
2: I don't think I ever had one there with not having a few drinks beforehand, so the memory's pretty dodgy.
3: No, I totally agree with that because I always used to go to Nord Baseball and always the pie floater afterwards, so I totally agree with that.
32: Someone will correct me, but I reckon traditionally it's you put in the pea soup first, then the pie on top,
2: then the sauce.
32: But Pete's saying that the pie first, then the peas, then the sauce.
2: The pea soup over the pie.
32: Yeah, all right.
2: Well, I bet there's a way.
32: Yeah, let us.
2: So text it the incorrect way or the right way? We don't know. Oh, Pete's gone here, but anyway. We'll find out.
32: All right. 8223
2: Bring
32: double
2: back
32: A, double
2: the pie floater.
32: 19 minutes past six. Well, you're getting all food groups in there, aren't you?
2: Yeah.
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2: Welcome back. It's 23 minutes past six on this delightful day. It's the 13th of June. Halfway through the month almost. There you
32: what are. Is the weather going
2: well,
32: to do
2: what
32: today?
2: Is the weather going to do? Michael Conway from the Bureau of Meteorology is there to have a chat to. Michael, good morning.
24: Good morning.
2: Now, Michael, we're seeing a chance of any rain at 100% today. Can you tell us all about that?
24: Yeah, well, it's already starting mainly in the southern suburbs.
0: so far in the last few hours, we've had 2 millimetres about West Terrace and the airport, 1 millimetre at Parafield, No Longer's had 5, and Mount Lofty's had 4 millimetres. And on the radar, there's a rain band creeping over southern suburbs now and moving up over the rest of the Adelaide, likely over the next few hours. The rain will start to clear around mid-afternoon to just isolated showers, and then clearing completely later in the evening. And we're looking like 10 to 20 millimetres around Adelaide, a bit higher in the hills. And with this rain band today, with the northwesterlies, it'll come around to southwesterly, south to southwesterly, but pretty light on in the evening as the cold front moves through.
32: So, Michael, because there was a little bit of rain in the city, it was wet when we walked in. Port and Sydney tonight, Adelaide Oval, will that, like you said, will it clear or will it, what's going to happen there?
0: It's likely not clearing a bit, not as heavy as it will be later this morning and around the middle of the day, and it'll be just a few isolated showers about. So you will need some wet jacket, I imagine.
32: Yeah, it'll be a bit too muddy there by that time.
2: So, Michael, just quickly, the forecast for the day and the remainder of next week.
0: Yeah, sure. So we're looking at 18 for most throughout the city and nearby spots today. And overnight it was very warm, about 7 degrees above average, at 15 degrees was minimum in Adelaide. We had a very warm night. Tomorrow we're looking like a sunny day, a settled day with light winds, high pressure ridge over us, and 17 is the max for Adelaide.

0: a wet week, Monday to Friday.
1: Hmm. Excellent, Michael. Thank you for that. And you have a great weekend.
0: Thank you. You too.
1: Cheers. Mm-hmm. Michael Conway there from the Bureau of Meteorology. Joining us now from the pulsating newsroom.
2: Alice, love that. Good morning pulsating. To you. Yes, there's a lot happening this morning. And I have to say, you both look lovely and fresh night last night.
1: I'm all so fresh.
2: Oh, wow. All the photos are online. Oh.
1: Are we in photos?
3: Well, I didn't take any. No,
2: but
3: I
2: know the advertiser have uploaded quite a number of pickies from the big event last night.
1: Compromising?
2: You have to give me the goss later. Oh,
3: no goss, I don't think.
1: No.
3: I think
1: it was all
2: well behaved.
1: Straight back.
2: Yeah. Straight to work. That's how you roll here.
3: roll here.
2: Someone else who was working hard last night, Pauline Hanson, though, forced to flee her own fundraiser after lots of commotion. Protesters, slogans and people banging on drums last night. It was originally in some part of Melbourne. She had to move it to another venue. She says her supporters are often subjected to vile abuse. There's no stopping that woman. $2.3 million so far raised as part of the Fire the Liar campaign.
1: I love that. Fire the Liar.
2: Unbelievable, isn't it?
3: Why do people get so up in arms about politicians lying? I know they shouldn't, but haven't politicians lying since the age of time? Why are people surprised? I don't know why people always get a little bit surprised by that.
1: Well, I suppose when they plead for our vote.
3: Yeah.
1: That's the thing. If they didn't promise everything.
2: That's right.
1: Just say, look, things are going to get tough. We're going to have to do this.
2: Be honest.
1: Or do you want me to lie to you?
2: Yeah, exactly. Yeah.
1: They can't even do that.
3: Yeah.
2: Well, I don't think Pauline needs to host fundraisers anymore, judging by how much the country is raising.
1: Is this the new way of raising money?
3: It's an American way, isn't it, really? That's how they do it, don't they?
2: Well, speaking of Americans, what about SpaceX making history on Wall Street? $2 trillion on its first day of trading. So, that's just
1: what are you thinking? He'd go out and buy something special?
2: I think he's that kind of money. We're talking trillions now. Yeah. I never thought we'd ever get to that point.
1: Trillions.
2: Yeah.
1: Gosh. Where do we go after trillions?
2: Does anyone know? I don't know.
1: Quadrillions?
2: Quadrillions?
3: Yeah. I'm not sure.
1: Well, that's going to happen quick, isn't it? Really?
2: Judging by what's happening.
1: I mean, the wealth he has now, Musk.
2: Trillionaire he will become if this happens, yes.
1: So there is nothing on the planet he couldn't buy.
2: That's right.
3: Become a trillionaire. Yes. Just 4 hours ago. He is now a trillionaire. As the SpaceX shares jump. 38%.
1: He could buy states. He could buy armies.
2: Well, it's frightening.
1: He could fund anything he wanted to.
2: He could. Goodness.
3: But that family are freaks because they're all very successful. Isn't his sister like a scientist? His mum's a model and she's 80.
2: Really?
3: Then his brother. So they're very smart, savvy.
2: Well, with that
3: family.
2: Amount of money now too, couldn't he potentially buy longevity?
1: Well, that's the thing, isn't it?
2: That's another thing. There you go.
1: No, that's the short.
2: Look, Angie's looking at me going, Alice, going, don't even go there. All right, I better jump into the newsroom.
1: Yeah. That's the short
2: where the
1: life
2: pulse of everything's happening.
3: Buy longevity.
1: Yeah, well, you can't really, can you? You never know what's around the corner. I mean, you could get hit by a bus tomorrow, heaven forbid.
3: Oh, don't say that.
1: No, but that's life. But, I mean, could he put a lot of that money... I think he probably does already, humanitarian projects and stopping wars.
3: What does he do?
1: Just leave it in the bank? It wouldn't be a bank.
3: I don't know. We'll have to do a bit of Googling
1: physically,
3: on that.
1: If that money was a physical thing, what would it take? What would it fill up? A 20-story building full of notes? Or?
3: Do you remember the good old days when him and Trump were friends? That was short-lived, wasn't it? They turned against each other pretty quickly. Yes. But, what do you know about Elon Musk's fundraising or charity work? I don't know. But if you had $1 trillion, what would you – I mean, it's such a big question. Where would you start spending?
1: You couldn't. Could you? You'd buy any car you wanted.
3: Well, see, I'd want to give it to people. I'd want to pay off all my friends' houses. That's what I do.
1: You have a lot of friends.
3: Yeah, I know. That's weeding out the ones that are actual friends and not. 8223 0000.
1: That's a good question. What would you do as an immediate thing? I'm taking you all out to the Paradise Hotel for lunch. We'll go to Paris for lunch.
3: Yeah, that'd be lovely.
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1: Rain and 18 today with the 6:30 News. Good morning, I'm Alice Burton.
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1: One Nation leader Pauline Hanson was forced to flee through a back door as a small group of noisy protesters chanted slogans and banged on drums outside a fundraiser in South Melbourne last night. The event was originally planned for a restaurant in Moonee Ponds, but it was switched at the last minute. Ms. Hanson says her supporters are often subjected to vile abuse.
3: That's what happened many years ago, 30 years ago, when I had the meetings. The way that our followers or supporters who wanted to come to venues to listen to me, they were terribly attacked, terribly, and it was so wrong. I don't want to see that happen again.
1: Investment services say the boom in tech shares is attracting an increasingly younger demographic to the stock market. SpaceX this week posted the largest initial public offering in history, raising $75 billion. Artificial intelligence operators Anthropic and OpenAI are predicted to float similar numbers. Raise Invest Chief Executive Craig Keary says these companies are generating serious interest from younger backers.
4: We're seeing an increasing percentage of those investors that really look to pursue those, what do we call, higher growth, higher reward, long-term opportunities. So it's not surprising that that something like this has attracted such strong interest globally.
1: David Hockney, described as Britain's favourite artist, has died at his home at the age of 88. Yorkshire-born Hockney was one of the most influential artists of the modern era and was among the leaders of the 1960s pop art movement. In 2018, one of his paintings was sold for nearly £70 million at auction, a then record amount for a living artist. Pressure is mounting on the NRL over its management of internal gambling risks. It follows disclosures high-profile referee Ashley Klein was kept on the field for years, despite the administration knowing he lost over $400,000 in race betting. While the NRL maintains no rules were breached, advocates say the code's entire gambling policy for staff should be overhauled. And also making news, business leaders are warning of an economic downpour in the wake of Federal Labor's proposed capital gains tax changes. Turning to 5AA Sport and live at the FIFA World Cup, Bosnia and Herzegovina lead co-host Canada 1-0 at half-time. A 21st-minute tap-in from forward Joko Lukic opening Bosnia's scoreline. In the AFL, the Suns' losing games record to the Cats on Geelong's home territory extended to 10 last night. Gold Coast impressed in the early stages, but then Geelong applied the pressure, cruising to a 45-point victory. For Suns coach Damien Hardwick, it was three losers on the run.
5: Our template of identity, how we're playing, is in reasonable shape. We've just got to execute moments a bit better. You know, I thought there's ample opportunities where we could have actually won a contested ball and they were bigger and stronger and got it done.
1: Tonight, Port Adelaide take on Sydney at Adelaide Oval. Coach Josh Carr saying the team is focused on playing footy the right way.
6: I think our best football in this year has challenged most sides, and I don't think Sydney's any different. I think if we can play our best football, then we'll get a good look at it.
1: And only two Sandful matches today. North Adelaide face Adelaide and Woodville West Torrens play South Adelaide. That's sport. Now checking your 5AA forecast. Rain and 18 today, sunny and 17 tomorrow, showers and 19 for Monday, and warmer with 20 and showers on Tuesday. Right now it's 15 degrees on 5AA, always Adelaide.
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20: 8223 0000. It is 21 minutes to 7. Darren. Newsflash, Angie. Trump and Musk still associate. Was only a few weeks ago. Musk was very publicly praising Trump on a policy. You need to watch and listen to more than mainstream media, including 5AA. As for does he really, as in Musk funding charities, well, a quick research would tell you the answer is a very huge yes. And Darren, I need to point out Michael's here too. So newsflash, Angie and Michael, because Michael said the same thing. And I have Googled him. That's why I was asking people about Elon Musk and what he, he's got a, I mean, all these are write-offable, aren't they, Michael, if that's a word?
21: Oh, tax deductions.
20: Yeah, that too. Elon Musk actively donates to charity, primarily through the Musk Foundation and his own initiatives. He started the Musk Foundation with his brother Kimball in 2001. The foundation focuses on renewable energy, space exploration. Well, that's not charity, is it? Pediatrics is. Science and engineering education is not charity. And safe artificial intelligence. Anyway, there we go. I'm learning about Elon Musk. But his family, like we know his family are smarty pants. But you were saying how he's got all the smarty pants and you and I don't. And yeah, it's weird how life
21: that's
20: is.
21: That's the anyway. Role of dice with life, isn't it? I mean, why am I not sitting here thinking, now, what about this second trillion? Where are we going to place that?
20: Yes, I know.
21: You know, life's funny, isn't it? But you roll with it, you make, you know.
20: And we get to be here talking about crumpets because I know you love crumpets.
21: There's nothing like a good crumpet.
20: I know. You're a bit obsessed.
21: I had one this morning.
20: You're obsessed with the crumpet.
21: Mm-hmm.
20: So the next current producer in resident at the Adelaide Central Market until the 20th of June is Betty's Crumpets. Owner of Betty's Crumpets, Beck Tucker joins us now. Hello, Beck. Thank you so much for your time.
2: Thank you so much for having me. Good morning, Angie and Michael.
21: Good morning, Beck. Why are you Betty's Crumpets? Is it a family name, Betty, or?
2: Well, almost. I feel like it's a bit of an alias. We are a husband and wife business from the Barossa Valley, and my husband is actually from Germany, so I lived over there with him for a while, and this was over 10 years ago, and I was Becky, and I would introduce myself to people, and they would say, "Hello, Betty," and I'm "Okay, no worries."
21: We'll
2: and I just always liked the name and thought it sounded good, really.
21: Well, it's sort of 50s, isn't it, Betty? I think. The Bettys of the movie world and so forth. So what's the difference between a Betty's and perhaps one of the brands here you can buy in Adelaide quite freely?
2: Yes, well, ours are sourdough. So I know that can be a bit of a hype word, but we are sourdough bread bakers first. We've been at the Barossa Farmers Market for over 12 years.
21: Mm-hmm.
2: And we've always sold a few crumpets on the side as well. They came a few years later, but they proved really popular. And so after 12 years in business and a lot of hard work and crunching some numbers with bread making, we have decided that crumpets are the way. And so August last year, we launched Betty's Crumpets as its own name because we had a different name with our bread as well.
21: Okay.
2: So, but why, Betty's was born.
20: Why crumpets? Like, why not muffins? Why not croissants? What made you think of crumpets? Were you just crumpet lovers or sourdough
2: I'm
20: works better?
2: Yeah, I'm a crumpet lover.
20: Yes.
2: When I lived over in Germany, I always had to make sure when I went to London, I'd quickly get a crumpet fix. I missed them so much. But growing up with the classic Australian supermarket crumpets here as a kid, I really loved them.
21: Mm. Yeah.
2: But as I got older, you know, you're getting older when you think when things aren't the same as when you were young. And they weren't really cutting it anymore. So I thought I'd give them a try making them. And when I was developing them, I knew I had the right crumpet when I had that nostalgic hit of my childhood. And having a hot buttered honey crumpet.
20: Stop it. We're hungry here, Beck.
2: Yeah. Oh, I wish I could deliver you some.
20: We wish too.
21: Many of our listeners would recall the Harding's crumpet.
2: Yeah, I've heard about these.
21: They were always presented in a wooden box with paper or something around them with the crumpets all lined up. So you'd actually go in and say, oh, could I have 4, 6 or whatever? They were not pre-packed. And they were the crumpet to go for. But then it all changed, mass produced. Yeah. So you've come back to the beginning.
2: We have, yes. Yeah. I mean, we can only make about 72 crumpets at a time. It's pretty small scale. But, yes, hopefully we'll get up to a larger scale at some point.
20: So, Beck, what have you got on offer at the Central Market? You've got some pretty delicious-looking toppings as well.
2: Yeah. It's so lovely. We have our hot crumpet bar running at the Adelaide Central Market every day that we are there until the 20th of June. So we run some pretty classic toppings like honey, Vegemite, jam, lemon butter. I have a beautiful chocolate spread that I've made with native wattle seed spice. And then I usually have a market special where I highlight a seasonal fruit. So at the moment it's poached quinces. With a beautiful soft Barossa Valley cheese curd underneath and toasted almonds.
21: What about with real butter? Just real Australian butter?
2: Always, without a doubt. Every single butter is served, every single crumpet is served with butter.
21: Beautiful.
2: It's one of our slogans. Butter was made for this.
21: And a Betty's crumpet.
20: Hey, can I stop you there? But here it is, Beck. Betty's, yeah. Betty's is. Sorry, Betty's is made. Oh, I've lost
21: better
20: it.
21: With butter.
20: Yeah, with butter.
2: Better
20: Betty's
2: butter?
20: Is made better with butter. Sorry. Just spitballing.
21: It was good.
20: We've had a big night.
21: So Betty, cost-wise, I want to know the nitty-gritty, but a little bit dearer than the normal mass-produced crumpet? Or where do you I sit?
2: Do I remember them?
21: No, no, no. Where do they sit from a price point
20: price
21: of view?
20: Point.
2: Oh, look, they are a lot more. Yes.
21: A lot
2: we
21: more.
2: Do reach, yes. Yeah, they are. We are a small artisan producer. This is my husband and I's business. This is what we do. This is our bread and butter. And crunching your numbers, you're doing your margins, you've got to know all your costings so well. And we have amazing business support around us to make sure we're doing all of those things correctly, because you cannot run at a loss. It is so important. But we do retail them for $13 directly from us at the Adelaide Central Market. And we are now selling them to a few food lands as well. Mm. So they are a lot more. But also, I find a lot of people only need to eat one when they would eat two of the others. Sourdough makes them a much more substantial, filling, and also a much more nutritious breakfast.
21: Mm.
2: They're made of white flour. So when they're fully fermented with a sourdough culture, it makes them much easier for your stomach to digest it, and much makes them much happier stomach, really.
21: Yeah. How do you, after buying one of your Betty's crumpets, how do you keep them? Do you refrigerate them, or do you keep them sort of in a bread sort of
20: or can you hiding situation?
21: Freeze them,
2: Good question. Yeah, look, I think a lot of people will notice that the classic supermarket crumpets can go mouldy quite quickly. And that is the nature of a crumpet, because they have a very high hydration. So that means the level of water to dry ingredients is very high. So they can sweat very easily. So they last perfectly in the fridge for a week, though. And they do freeze really well as well. I even toast mine from frozen at home.
20: Yeah.
21: Oh, okay.
20: So you're obviously at the Central Market until the 20th. People can, you're right there next to Tony O'Connell Meats, bettyscrumpets.com.au. What is your hope for Betty's in the future?
2: Well, we're still at the Barossa Farmers Market, as we have been for 12 years. Not this weekend, unfortunately, but we'll be looking forward to getting back there after this residency. We love our Barossa Farmers Market, but we are looking to take our crumpets into many more retail stores, and very grateful to have joined Foodlands, some of the Foodlands recently. Mm. And we just want to keep making crumpets. I think if I had money, trillions of dollars, I'd be building the coolest big crumpet factory covered in solar, and I'd drive around in a really cool yellow car.
21: Beautiful.
20: And you'd be churning out hundreds of crumpets a day.
21: The crumpet mobile.
2: That's the dream.
21: So Betty, in the Betty style crumpet
20: Becky,
21: is there
2: I'll answer to both.
21: Yeah. Is there much competition? I mean, forgetting the commercial ones.
2: We do keep our ear to the ground with other artisan crumpet makers around Australia. It's a pretty cool little community. There are two other wonderful producers that I know of here in South Australia, and they're both excellent. We're Barossa Valley. There's one from the Adelaide Hills. There's one from McLaren Vale area.
21: Excellent.
2: So, we're all very different. I think that's the really important thing, because people see us and go, oh, yeah, I've had these. And then, a few words are exchanged and I'm like, oh no, you haven't had ours yet.
21: Please try
2: ours. So I think it's great that we're all really different and everyone can decide what their favourite style of crumpet is.
20: Well, I think it's a good thing for brunch this morning.
2: Yes. I mean any time of the day, and I think crumpets are for everybody. But I suppose the most important thing about our crumpets, I think I should tell you, is the crunchy bottom. I really love how we get a really nice crust on the bottom, and all those holes. A happy sourdough fermentation brings a really beautiful crumb, and you get all those perfect holes on top.
20: Sounds beautiful. Yeah, I know. We are so hungry. The Beck Turner Betty's Crumpets, thank you so much for your time.
2: Thank you. Lovely to chat to you. Happy weekend.
20: You too. So make sure you head to the Central Market. They're the producer in residence until the 20th of June. Go to bettyscrumpets.com.au for further information. But how are these toppings? I mean, what is your topping? I mean,
21: believe this, but every morning before we meet, I have devoured one crumpet with...
20: Not Betty's crumpets, though.
21: No.
20: I think they're another level. You have to try them.
21: So.
20: Yeah.
21: With
20: honey,
21: butter, Vegemite and mature cheese.
20: Oh, okay, good.
21: And I share it with the two dogs.
20: You do. How's this wattle seed and macadamia topping? Bacon and herb butter with grated egg. It's making us very hungry.
21: No, it's
20: anyway.
21: Not plain crumpet.
20: No.
21: No, no.
20: See, I mean, I'm open to trying all of these flavours.
21: Yep.
20: I'm not sure if my weight and my waist would appreciate it. All right, how do you take your crumpet? 8223 0000. And Beck told us she'd spend, if she was Elon Musk, a trillionaire, she'd build a big solar factory for her crumpets. And a beautiful van.
21: Car.
20: Yeah.
21: Smart car.
20: What are you spending your trillions on? 8223 0000.
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20: 8223 0000. We'll do a few calls before we go to the news with Alice. William, good morning.
1: Top of the morning to you, Andy and Michael.
20: How are you, William?
1: Not too bad, thanks. I tell you what, I wish I was in Adelaide right now. I'd be going to get some Betty Crumpets when they open.
20: Oh, no.
21: Sounds amazing. Yeah, sounds good.
1: Makes us my mouth is watering just hearing that, you know, butter being spread over nice, warm crumpet. Put on your back. Sounds beautiful.
20: Yeah.
1: Hey, Andy, I love the show, and my comment is obviously with all due respect. You just made a comment a little bit earlier on in your show that, you know, why is Pauline Hanson so, you know, targeting a politician that lies? And you basically said,
20: no,
1: you know,
20: I didn't say that. I didn't say that. It might have been Michael. Yeah. Anyway, what are your thoughts on it?
1: Anyway, I think the reason why the people are so annoyed at the Albanese government in regards to the way their lives are hurting the financial pocket of basically, you know, nearly everybody that I know. I've been working since I was 16 years old. I have my kids at 16. They've all grown up now. And, you know, I'm basically, you know, at home alone, and I'm finding it more harder now financially to, you know, get through life week by week when it was, you know, I don't know. I did it much easier when I had kids 20 odd years ago.
20: I agree, William, but I'm going to play devil's advocate and everyone's going to disagree with me. But we've got to remember, not that I'm saying Albo hasn't made certain decisions in the past, but I think it's worse now. And from what I'm reading and all the economists, the war is an issue, and that's not necessarily Anthony Albanese's fault. No. So do you think we're just in uncertain circumstances and unfortunate circumstances at the moment?
1: I do, and absolutely. And I mean, you know, we do... What do you say? Like, we do bring a lot of stuff in from overseas, which or import a lot of stuff, which would, you know, impact our financial nation. I think making decisions that...
20: We just lost you there, William.
21: Two things, though. He's changed proposing to change the tax laws, which are going to have long-term ramifications.
20: Yes. Yeah.
21: That's the other issue. Whereas he said at the election there will be no changes. So, what would you rather be called, a liar or an honest person? See, they could.
1: Look, I mean, absolutely. I mean, I've been called a liar in my days. But you know, my lies haven't impacted.
21: No,
1: you know, millions of people. So, I find that, you know, I respectfully disagree with your comment, but. My main point is his lies are hurting more than other politicians' lies in general as a whole. That's what I believe.
21: I remember my mother used to say to me, "Now, Michael, stop fibbing." And I said, what do you mean fibbing? She said, well, it's a nicer word than telling lies. And, you know, if you're in public office, you should be above all scrutiny. He hasn't. He's like, no matter whether he lied. I did like the guy. I didn't vote for him, but I liked him. And but he's a huge disappointment to me as a bystander in the whole affair.
20: I can't lie to save myself. It feels unnatural to tell any kind of lie.
21: What were you doing last night? Dancing on the floor.
20: I was up too late. I could never become a politician because it just feels unnatural to me.
21: Yeah, but it seems they get away with it though. That's the problem. You know, they never answer a question directly. And and journos have one or two goes at them and then they say, oh well, they're not gonna answer my question, so they go away from it. But when they are hammered, they get all snaky, you know, and regardless of what it is, we're in Australia, it's a pretty good country. We're lucky we've got a lot of inertia with, you know, our minerals and our good work ethic and all that sort of stuff and our position on the planet. I mean, you know, we've got a lot going for us. But
20: it's
21: you're not
20: easy.
21: Allowed to lie. That's publicly you don't do it, you know.
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29: Rain and 18 today with the 7 o'clock news. Good morning, I'm Alice Burton.
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29: Iran's foreign ministry says a memorandum of understanding with the United States could be signed remotely within the next few days. White House officials remain optimistic about the deal, which could see a formal signing ceremony held in Switzerland as early as tomorrow. If finalised, the ceasefire deal would trigger a 60-day period of negotiations to implement terms and dismantle Tehran's nuclear program. Younger people are cashing in on the space race. SpaceX this week posted the largest initial public offering in history, raising $75 billion. Artificial intelligence operators Anthropic and OpenAI are predicted to float similar numbers. Raise Invest Chief Executive Craig Carey says those companies are generating serious interest from young backers.
7: We're seeing an increasing percentage of those investors that really look to pursue those, what do we call, higher growth, higher reward, long-term opportunities. So it's not surprising that that something like this has attracted such strong interest globally.
29: Australia is on track to becoming one of the highest taxing nations in the world. Carolee Katsimbanis explains.
8: Many people have claimed this to be the case since the budget was handed down last month, but now a former Treasury official does say the changes to CGT will leave Australian companies paying one of the highest tax rates in the world of more than 50% on retained corporate profits. The AFR says fund managers are warning these changes will put business off from reinvesting in Australia for growth, and it'll make Australia a less attractive place to locate and raise capital.
29: And Adelaide can expect heavy showers this morning. Senior forecaster Michael Conway says a rain ban is currently creeping over the southern suburbs.
9: So far in the last few hours, we've had 2 millimetres about West Terrace and the airport, 1 millimetre at Parafield, no longer had 5, and Mount Lofty said 4 millimetres.
29: The showers are expected to clear by later tonight. Turning to 5AA sport, and Canada has drawn its FIFA World Cup clash with Herzegovina 1-1 in Toronto. The co-hosts, coming from a goal down with a 78th-minute goal from star striker Kylie Larin.
10: Canada looking to oblige here. It's Kyle Larin! The goal-scoring feeling they craved!
29: In the AFL, Cardinia Park was awash with white towels in the crowd last night, and it was certainly a whitewash result. Geelong 45-point winners over Gold Coast. Suns coach Damien Hardwick critical of some of the umpires' decisions, claiming they were influenced by the pro-Cats crowd. In another day of emotion at the MCG today, when Melbourne and Essendon players run onto the ground, MND fighter Neil Danaher played with the Bombers before moving on to coach the Demons. And draftee Xavier Barnett will make his debut against Sydney for Port at home tonight, the 19-year-old to play at Adelaide Oval for the first time. Coach Josh Carr welcoming him to the side.
11: There's a role there for him in our team, to be able to play as that high half forward and get up the ground and maybe pinch hit on a wing at the same time.
29: The Thunderbirds have the chance to make netball history when they take on the Sunshine Coast today. They've lost just once all year and have already wrapped up the minor premiership along with hosting rights for a home semi-final. That's sport. Now checking 5AA traffic.
6: Knowles Caravans, proud home of Island Star, Australian made. Salisbury Highway, opposite Mawson Lakes.
12: Pretty wet on the roads this morning, so take care and drive to the conditions. There's works at Everard Park. The outbound ramp of South Road for Anzac Highway is closed. Use Leader Street or Beckman Street to get to South Road instead. And sewer works at Gilman on Eastern Parade near Wicker Road. Speeds are at 40 in both directions. 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Adelaide's most accurate traffic on 5AA.
2: Now the 5AA forecast. Rain and 18 today, sunny 17 tomorrow, showers and 19 for Monday, and showers 20 on Tuesday. Right now it's 15 degrees on 5AA, always Adelaide.
3: G'day, it's Ned McHenry from Early Breakfast here. 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
20: Adelaide Cabaret Festival, it is on until the 21st of June. And it wouldn't be cabaret without our next guest, who entertains the punters in that piano lounge. If you don't go to a show, you can sit in the lounge and listen for free. The show is Piano Man, and there's also show tunes trivia, conductor, singer, musical director, Dr. Trevor Jones joins us now. Hello, Trevor. Thank you so much for your time.
0: Good morning, Andy. Thanks for having me on.
20: How many cabaret festivals do you think in Adelaide you've performed at?
0: This is now my 12th Adelaide Cabaret Festival, would you believe? And I'm only 21. That's remarkable.
20: Very good. So young. Such a gifted child.
0: I was a child prodigy. Yeah. And I remember I first came to the festival to see Bernadette Peters. I think that was, maybe 19 years ago now.
20: Oh, my goodness.
0: And I left that festival saying, I'm going to perform at that festival one day. And here we are 12 years later, which is really cool.
20: So why do you keep coming back?
0: This festival is just the best. Such an incredible collection of artists and people. We've built this amazing community over the years. I love the fact that when the program gets launched, I go through it and most of the performers are mates. So I'm actually able just to reach out to them directly and say, hey, do you want to come and sing in the piano bar with me? That community. But also the audience here in Adelaide is just so beautiful. And they've really embraced me over the time I've been here. I feel like I've become part of the furniture. So it's special, and I get to see the same people every time. A lot of them have now started coming to see me at Adelaide Fringe as well, and vice versa. We're bringing a lot of the audience that have seen me at Adelaide Fringe into the Festival Centre for the Cabaret Festival. So there's this really good kind of growth of audience and vibe, and it's where else can you be singing Piano Man one minute and I Am What I Am the next? It's just such a broad range of everything, and I love it.
20: You have your bed placed in the Corrish and Burge Quartet Bar. Tell us how that works. So you're at the Quartet Bar Thursday, Friday, Saturday, Sunday late. Talk us through Piano Man. Is it requests, or are you just people just can sit and have a drink and take in the atmosphere?
0: It's a little bit of all of the above. There is a way to make requests, and I play as many of them as I possibly can. Start at 9:30 p.m. every night, and the best thing about it is it's totally free. If you're going to see a show in the festival, you can come by afterwards. Or if you're not seeing a show in the festival and maybe a little bit stretched for cash, which I know a lot of people are at the moment, you can just come along and enjoy the vibes. You can request songs. I organise guests from all over the festival to come and have a sing, and they might sing one or two songs. I also feature students from the Elder Conservatorium's music theatre program each night. I have a couple of them getting up to perform, which is great for us to hear this wonderful emerging talent that's studying here in Adelaide, and also guests from all around the city. Every night's different. You never know what to expect. There's always an amazing buzz in the room of people singing along or just sitting back and listening and having as much of the Corrish and Burge sparkling red as they can.
20: People have requested, has that ever stumped you? Do you sort of play all genres?
0: Oh, look, they stump me all the time. I just bluff my way through it. I often get requests. You know, last night, in fact, someone was requesting Rage Against the Machine. And I'm like, you know what? I just sung a Nina Simone song. I suspect Rage Against the Machine probably isn't going to be next. You get things like that. You deal with it with a bit of a comedy and a bit of a laugh. Often I'll get requests for rap songs. And I'm the whitest man in the universe. I shouldn't be rapping. Then I might throw in something like Ice Ice Baby, like by Vanilla Ice, or I do a version of Gangster's Paradise, which is sometimes you just have to be there for the comedy aspect of it. It's not about being able to perform every request, but it's that engagement with the audience that's so magical.
20: Did you quickly Google Rage Against the Machine? Because is their song Killing in the Name of? Is that Rage Against the Machine?
0: That's the one. That's the one that they requested, and I did a little bit. So they do what they told you. I gave them that. That was
20: excellent.
0: Enough.
20: Excellent. Excellent. You tried. 10 points for trying. Not only that, there are Show Tunes Trivia. That is on Sunday night, so tomorrow night, and then Thursday the 18th. And that's free as well. Tell us
0: that's also free.
20: What happens there?
0: So basically, that's for everyone that loves musical theatre, all those people that think they're amazing experts. And it's a really fun, entertaining way to have a table together, answer some questions. Sometimes people come that don't know much about musicals and they have a great time too because it's funny. I often give points for the funniest answer. If they don't know anything about show tunes, but they are happy to just make up something stupid, often I'll laugh hard enough at it and give them extra points. This year I've got a bonus points round that I'm quite excited about that I'm calling Kazoosical, where it's basically a name that tune, but I do it on a kazoo. They get bonus points if they can name the song. So it's entertaining,
20: good,
0: but stupid. I feel like that's my brand, really.
20: Yeah, but that's what we need, stupid. Trevor. We need stupid and funny and outlandish.
0: It brings joy and connection. I think that's the other beautiful thing about all of these free events at the Cabaret Festival is people connect. If you're singing along with someone and you glance over and see a stranger that knows the same song, there's this amazing connection that cabaret brings between the artist and the audience members themselves. And I think that's what's really special about cabaret.
20: So with Show Tunes Trivia, do people have to book their space or it's okay just to rock up?
0: So this year we're not taking bookings. Okay. People can just rock up. But it is a first-come, first-served basis. So I would recommend getting in there a bit early.
20: Now, on your Show Tunes Trivia, Trevor, do you have an absolute all-time favourite musical or favourite show tune?
0: We've all got a favourite child. We're just not allowed to say it out loud. I'm a big nerd, so I love the musicals of Stephen Sondheim. Favourites are things like Follies and Sunday in the Park with George, not those big mainstream hits. I was literally in New York, and probably my favourite non-Stephen Sondheim musical is Ragtime. Saw it, and it was so stunning. I sobbed my way through it. So that's pretty high on my list at the moment.
20: Chatting to Dr. Trevor Jones, piano man in the Quartet Bar. You'll see him all set up there most nights of the cabaret. Can I ask you, Trevor, what are you a doctor in?
0: So I have a PhD in musical theatre, would you believe? Right. I often say to people, I can't write you a prescription, but I can make you feel better by singing at you.
20: Yeah, but that's a great prescription.
0: Exactly. Forget your troubles. Come on, get happy.
20: Yeah, see, I'm happy already. Right. How did your musical career start, Trevor?
0: I was always that child, that very small. We had an electronic organ in the house, was fascinated by it, and I would try to pluck out tunes on it. And my mum could play, so she would help me out, and she'd put the bit of cardboard on the keys to tell me what was an A, B, C, write the letter names in the music above it so I could pick out those tunes. And this is when I was 3 or 4. She then started taking me to organ lessons when I was 5. And I only really learnt for 4 or 5 years, and then it became a hobby. Took my singing much more seriously. So when I was about 10, I was singing all the times. They took me to the Australian Boys Choir, and I started as a choir boy. And that's where I really got a really solid music education to be able to read music and just became obsessed with music of all styles. And I think that's become my superpower as a musician in lots of ways, is that I love everything. I love classical music. I love opera. I love musical theatre. I love pop and rock. Mm-hmm. Billy Joel was one of my formative experiences playing and singing. That's so important to me. It's been a very broad career from a very young age, but it's so exciting and puts me where I am now.
20: See, Trevor, I believe real music lovers love all types of music, like real pet lovers love cats and dogs.
0: That's right. Absolutely. Yeah. And I think incredible things can be found in all music. I was never a very big Taylor Swift fan. An alt country guy named Ryan Adams did a full cover of one of her albums in his style. And it made me appreciate her music because it made me hear how good the writing was.
20: Yes.
0: To be able to stand up in a completely different style. And then it made me appreciate his incredible musicianship as well. I think anything like that, and of course, cabaret is all about reinvention, particularly Ruben's theme this year, brings us to new understandings of all kinds of music.
20: Before I let you go, Trevor, because I was stalking you on Instagram, you've been touring a show in the US called Broadway Unhinged, created by yourself. Tell us about that, and do you hope to bring it to Australia?
0: Oh, it was such an amazing experience. Some producers got in touch about putting together this Broadway parody party show, and we just threw every stupid idea that we could come up with, and we built a show. At the moment, it's just going to do widespread US touring. And the idea is that it goes into cities that a lot of the Broadway tours don't go to. So it's for all those music theatre fans in cities that don't normally have Broadway coming to them. And the fan base has been incredible already. We're in Phoenix, Arizona. They're in Tampa, Florida this weekend. They're going to Chicago. So that was an incredible experience. At this point, who knows? I am definitely going to pitch it hard to the Adelaide Cabaret Festival, but as a writer rather than a producer, I don't get much of a say in that. I would love to bring it to Australia.
20: Yes, for sure. We'll look out for that. But in the meantime, you're at the Piano Bar, the Quartet Bar by Corison Burge, Piano Man, and the show tunes trivia. Make sure you go and pop yourself down on the nice, beautiful, lush couches there. And it's free, which we love too.
0: And it's free. Yeah. Absolutely. So much fun.
20: For more information, adelaidecabaretfestival.com.au. Dr. Trevor Jones, thank you so much and happy cabaret.
0: Thank you so much for having me, and hopefully we'll see you around the Festival Centre.
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25: 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Mike Keelan and Angie McBride.
26: Yeah, welcome back. If you'd like to join us at any stage, you can. 8223 0000. It is almost 7:25. It's head to the beautiful, delightful Adelaide Central Market. Tony O'Connell is there rattling around. Good morning, Tony.
27: Good morning, Mike. Morning, Angie.
20: Have you had crumpets for breakfast, Tony?
26: Come on.
20: We were talking to Beck from Betty's Crumpets and it's got us hungry.
27: Yeah, very, very nice. And we get the smells here, but I must say I've just had something better. I had a homemade parsley brought in for me this morning by one of my old favourite customers. Made with pastry made out of suet and just beautiful, nice square cut vegetables and skirt steak in there. And
20: yum.
27: Only trouble is with it, there's four of us and I did have to share it.
20: No.
26: Has it got the little crimp top?
27: Beautifully done.
26: Ooh.
27: I know. How lucky are we?
26: Yeah.
27: What a lovely lady. Anyway.
26: It's a dying art, isn't it? The crimp.
27: Oh, I tell you, no, she does it for a whole family. She's ordered suet next week. She's going to make a load of pasty. Yeah. Very nice.
26: Neil Humphreys used to bring pasties in once a year.
27: Yeah.
26: And driving down in our car park on that morning,
27: yeah,
26: you could smell it through the building. Just beautiful. This amazing smell. Yeah.
27: Yeah. So nice. Absolutely beautiful.
26: What sort of meat would you use for a pasty?
27: Our skirt steak. When I first started work in our window, we would have a big, big, big display of skirt steak there all the time. And it was all mainly just for, not for everybody, but all the old girls just come in just for their pasties. It was amazing. You can use chuck, you can use blade, you can use all other cuts of meat. But, yeah, just the skirt seems to be lovely. It shreds apart nicely. Just a good recipe for it. Very,

0: We're switching now from, excuse me, autumn into winter as far as meats.
1: Yeah. Yes, yeah, bacon bones, ham hocks, things like that. Plenty of stock bones, chicken bones for stock. It's a great way of filling up your freezer full of good meats and cheap and secondary cuts. There's slow cookers are out now, and, big cast iron pots, beef ribs, ossobuco, lamb shanks, things like that. Shoulders of lamb, very popular on the bone. We cook them slowly on the bone and just pull the meat apart. It's a really sweet meat, shoulder of lamb or a piece of pork off the shoulder or a piece of chuck roast, like a very American cut, that a big piece of joint of chuck in one piece. Put that in the slow cooker and it just falls apart. It's beautiful.
0: Now, Tony, you probably watch a bit of TV when in your downtime, whenever that is.
1: Yeah.
0: Did you see the ad for the pork, Australian pork, putting pork on your fork? You know, the Spanish guy or the Mexican guy?
1: That's right, pork stir fry.
0: Stir fry. Does that bring sales in?
1: Does, and it just reinforces everyone should be buying Australian pork, which is really good. So fresh pork, stir fry pork, any pork on the bone, as we've always said, we promote it all the time. Anything on the bone, we know it's Australian pork because they can't bring anything off the bone, on the bone.
0: On the bone,
1: If you're buying pork ribs, leg of pork, shoulder pork chops, anything like that, American ribs. But our pork is so, I don't know why they have to bring it in. Our pork is beautiful.
0: It's bizarre,
1: our farmers
0: isn't it?
1: Do such a beautiful job. Yeah. Our pork this week, Trevor was cutting some pork steaks, which we do just a pork steak, or we marinate them in a plum marinade or a sticky Asian, which is really nice.
0: Mm.
1: And the quality of it, you could have used the back of your knife. They were that tender.
0: Yes.
1: No waste on them.
0: No, that's it,
1: And it's just lovely. And this time of the year, we need all the pork we can get on the bone because we need the bacon bones. It's a very popular cut, so we need as much bacon bones as we can get. So why buy something with another bone in it? And our pork producers, Adelaide Hills, I still say South Australian pork is some of the best pork in Australia.
0: Yeah.
1: It's such a lovely. And price-wise, too, I've still kept the price down for all these years,
0: incredible.
1: Pork steak, no bone, no fat on it at all, $17 a kilo. Pork neck, again, a cut you can do slow cooks with. You can cut it up, stir-fry, dice. Anything like that, $16 a kilo for a boneless, skinless cut of meat. Just great value. Very, very good. And the people that think they don't like pork or they never used pork, try it. It's half the price of lots of other meats.
0: Now, Tony, a quick look around the market, the barometers.
1: Barometers everywhere. I've been trying to get the cheapest price of the $2.50. Vary. There's no numbers around this morning. There was no truck out here this morning with bananas on them anywhere. So I think it's just a numbers game this week. Short week, I don't know. But, it's just the way it is. But mandarines everywhere in the market. I know we're talking navel oranges the other day. Mandarines, $5 a kilo, and those big bags for $5 of oranges, which I think they're over 3 kilos, those bags, Mike, so it's great value, really good value.
0: Yeah, that's good.
1: Angie, the different apples are still here.
2: Good, okay.
1: There's seven different types in front of us today.
2: Wow.
1: You know, Michael's where you walk past there?
0: Yeah.
1: Seven different types of apples. Amazing, absolutely amazing.
0: What's your favourite? You got a favourite?
1: Mine. I just like little John. Well, I call them John. Is that little raw garlic? Small apples. Easy to eat. Nice. Yeah. But we're lucky. Many to choose from. We're very lucky.
0: Tony, thank you for that. You have a great weekend.
1: Market.
0: Cheers, mate.
1: Cheers, mate.
0: Tony O'Connell there from O'Connell's Meats. He's the heartbeat of the Adelaide Central Market. What's your favourite?
2: Open until 3 o'clock today.
0: Granny Smith, something like that?
2: No,
0: something
2: it's a bit tart.
0: A bit tart, yeah.
2: Maybe the...
0: Pink Lady?
2: No.
0: Gala?
2: Maybe the Gala.
0: What about these little
2: know.
0: Ones? What are they called? Little Rockets? Rockets. See them around? I saw them in shop the other day.
2: I'm not sure if they're called Rockets.
0: But they're tiny. They're only little, like, two bites.
2: Yeah.
0: And they're gone. But they were twice the price.
2: Full of fibre apples. Very good for you.
0: Very good.
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4: A woman's been caught drink driving at more than four times the

0: legal limit in Wyalas Stewart. Police stopped the 33-year-old after her car allegedly crossed onto the wrong side of the road on Flinders Avenue. She allegedly returned a blood alcohol reading of 0.205. She's lost her licence for 12 months and had her car impounded and will face court at a later date. Meanwhile, police are investigating a crash involving an e-bike and a car at Blakeview last night. Emergency services were called to Yulee Road just after 7 following reports of the collision. A 17-year-old boy from Manopara who was riding the e-bike suffered serious but non-life-threatening injuries and was treated at the scene. The 66-year-old driver of the Hyundai sedan was uninjured. Anyone who witnessed the crash is urged to contact Crime Stoppers. Iran's foreign ministry says a memorandum of understanding with the United States could be signed remotely within the next few days. White House officials remain optimistic about the deal, which could see a formal signing ceremony held in Switzerland as early as tomorrow. If finalised, the ceasefire deal would trigger a 60-day period of negotiations to implement terms and dismantle Tehran's nuclear program. SpaceX has made history on Wall Street, soaring past a $2 trillion valuation on its first day of trading on the Nasdaq. The company's $75 billion float is officially the largest OPI in global history, beating the previous record held by Saudi Aramco. Now tipped to become the world's first trillionaire, founder Elon Musk says he could never have predicted the scale of his company's success.
1: I give SpaceX less than a 10% chance of succeeding at all. In fact, I told people this. I said, look, we're probably going to fail, but, you know, we should give it a try, because if we don't, we will never be a truly spacefaring civilization.
0: And SA Governor Francis Adamson is setting off on a 6-day visit to Japan and Indonesia today. Her trip will focus on strengthening partnerships in education, space, agri-food and innovation. While in Japan, the Governor will mark the 50th anniversary of the 1976 Treaty of Friendship and Cooperation between Australia and Japan. Turning to 5AA Sport, and West Coast will put extra attention into North Melbourne skipper Nick Larkey when they clash at Optus Stadium today. Larkey booted 6 goals in their last meeting back in round 2, and the Eagles will be without defender Reuben Gibney. Coach Andrew McWalter says it's going to take the entire team.
2: He's a good player. He kicks a lot of goals. There's no question about that, and they're one of the best teams at marks inside 50 as well. So it's going to be unfair just to put it on one person. It's going to be a team effort and a system defence that will hopefully be able to control him.
0: Port Adelaide host second place Sydney Swans at home tonight. Key defender Asava Radigalia says they'll need to be rock solid against their dangerous forward line.
3: There are a lot of big boys there, but Akeye's been good. We've got Jonesy has been really good. Even Logan can play really tall as well. So yeah, they've got some dangerous forwards, but I think we can cover them pretty well.
0: And New Zealand cricket legend Kane Williamson has announced his immediate retirement from international cricket. That's sport. Now the 5AA forecast. Rain and 18 today, sunny 17 tomorrow, showers and 19 for Monday, and showers with a top of 20 on Tuesday. Right now it's 15 degrees on 5AA, always Adelaide.
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16: It is 21 minutes to 8, 8223 0000. We are here until 9 o'clock. KG and Cornsy. Well, KG was having a right old time when we left, so hopefully he will be here soon. after 9 o'clock, they are on. Michael Keelan, the rain should set in. It will probably clear tonight, then start again. So it might be a little bit muddy down at the Adelaide Oval tonight.
17: Well, Adelaide Oval is pretty well drained, though.
16: Okay.
17: Might be a bit slippery.
16: Yes. Might be a bit slippery. But not 18 degrees, so it hasn't quite gotten back to the cooler temperatures, but it looks like it should rain quite steadily all week. Michael Keelan, we were just trying to figure out the Beer and Barbecue Festival, if it... Did it have a break last year or did it have an overhaul? Because we were trying to figure out whether... Because it's usually at the showground.
17: It started down the showground.
16: Yeah, it was the Memorial Drive. We're trying to figure out whether it's been there. Oh. But our next guest will tell us. But it is on the drive, as they call it these days, not Memorial Drive, on the 10th and 11th of July. Now, I know I'm not a hot sauce girl. Do you like your hot sauces, Michael Keelan?
17: I do. Not super hot, but hot.
16: Okay, well, how hot? We'll find out. And owner of Blammo Hot Sauces, Justin Penman, joins us now. Yeah, we've only had a couple of hours sleep. Apologies, Justin. Hello, how are you?
18: G'day, how you going?
16: Good. Blammo, what is Blammo?
18: Well, I guess Blammo started, I started making hot sauce during lockdown. I guess a lot of people started making sourdough and baking and fermented chilies. But like Michael, I don't like the super hot stuff, ironically. I like something more a bit milder and with a bit of flavour. So everything I do's got a bit of spice, but also just good flavour in it is the backbone of it. So,
17: actually, you're right. Because you like chilli doesn't mean to say you like the hot chilli. Chilli can bring out flavours that can be lost in some dishes, but just a little bit.
18: Exactly.
17: You don't have to overdo it, yeah. So what have you made that is out there for the consumer to taste and to buy?
18: I've had a variety of things, just different flavors, different batches. I get chili sauce from a couple of different places. I'm a chef by trade, and that's the day job anyway. So some of our suppliers come up with different chilies every now and again, and I source what I can and just make different flavors to work with that. So over the years, I've done different pop-ups. Mostly events like beer and barbecue, where we're doing some food and then also incorporating the hot sauce that way.
17: Hey, Justin, being a chef and preparing a beautiful, delightful meal, serving it to the customer, and then the first thing the customer will probably say, "Oh, have you got any salt?" But these days, have you got any chili? Is that offending to you as a chef at all?
18: No, you kind of got to, I guess, leave your ego out of it most of the time. I guess the customer's always right in a lot of ways, aren't they?
16: Justin, so what have you got on offer at the Beer and Barbecue Festival? You said you've got food and some of your hot sauces. Tell us what you've got for the punters.
18: Yeah, so I guess Blammo evolved from just some hot sauces to also doing these events with a couple of chef friends and my partner as well. So we've done beer and barbecue, I think, for 4 or 5 years now. This year we've got some Neapolitan pizzas and we do some loaded fries, but all of the toppings, all of the meat will cook on the spit. So everything's done over coal and then utilised on the pizzas and the fries with hot sauce, of course.
16: So what is your most popular hot sauce out of all the ones you've made over the years?
18: Most popular, probably, I do a red cayenne with pineapple. So it's nice and sweet, but also it's got that tang from the pineapple. Mm. My personal favourite, I do a green cayenne with some smoked garlic. So nice, mild heat, a little vinegary, but just nice smoky flavour from the garlic. So
17: what would that probably go well with meat, sort of dip your chips in, that sort of thing? Or?
18: Yeah, it goes well with everything, but especially on your eggs in the morning, a bit of this green hot sauce is the winner. Okay.
16: So with your hot sauces, so what's the process? How long would it take you to make a batch?
18: It depends on the weather and things like that, but I'd say I'm normally fermenting the chilies for probably 2 to 3 weeks, maybe four sometimes. And then cooking it off and turning it into a sauce, probably blitzing it up. So probably a month turnaround.
17: And Justin, do you grow your own chili or do you buy them in or what?
18: I've bought them in from either our supplier or I've used a local farmer. I've had a relationship for years up in Murray Bridge, so he grows a lot of stuff.
16: So, Justin, if you can't get to the Beer and Barbecue Festival in July on the 10th and 11th, are your sauces available to buy anywhere else?
18: They are. I've got a website from blammo.com.au. But otherwise, no retail stuff at the moment, just through these pop-ups we do.
16: Okay. All right.
17: Excellent.
16: Well, it's usually a big weekend at the Beer and Barbecue Festival, isn't it, Justin? Lots of people turn up to that.
18: Yeah, it's always great every year. And this year being the first one at the drive should be interesting in a new location as well.
17: Terrific. On July 10 and 11. Sounds terrific. Hey, Justin, thank you for that. And might sort of sample your wares around the trap somewhere. Thank you.
18: Perfect. See you then.
17: Cheers. Justin Penman there from GOMO. Great. Blammo. Is it Blammo?
16: Blammo.
17: Blammo, yeah.
16: Yeah. Great. We should have asked him what the Blammo, maybe it blast you. Yeah, we should have asked him the name, shouldn't we? But those tickets, beerbbqfest.com.au, they do sell out very quickly. So get online and have a look. Yeah, like
17: that's
16: I said,
17: interesting that the having it down there at The Drive.
16: The Drive, yeah.
17: They used to have a lot of concerts there. I remember Boss Gags. Remember him?
16: Yes.
17: Boss Gags singer.
16: Did you go and see him?
17: He was there. Jesus Christ Superstar.
16: I saw that at the Entertainment Centre. That was with first John Farnham and Kate Sobrano.
17: No, this was the John English one.
16: Yeah.
17: And, so it was really quite a entertainment arena.
16: Yeah, I'm sure I've been there for a concert, but I can't remember who I've seen.
17: So one would assume to have it on the courts.
16: Yeah.
17: So you sit up in the you know, around the bleachers or whatever.
16: Yeah. That's where we do. Yeah, right? I wonder what the setup's like, because generally with beer and barbecue, it's sort of lots of stalls and you go and pick out what meat you want and what beer you want.
17: Yeah, if you've been there lately, give us a call.
16: The Drive. All right. 8223 0000. 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He's sending us pictures of his beautiful sourdough toast with peanut butter. You're making us hungry. Oh, my goodness me. Thank you, Andrew. Thanks for making us very jealous.
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16: It is 9 minutes to 8 8 22 3 00 00. Someone was just asking about the hot sauce. The website for that, Justin from Blammo. It was from blammo.com.au.
17: Looks pretty good, doesn't it? 7:51. Let's head to Sapol Media. Senior Constable Scott James is there for us this morning. Scott, good morning to you.
1: Morning, guys. How are you?
17: Excellent, thank you. Now, a trio were arrested after crashing a car into a fence at Athol Park.
1: Yeah, that's right. So that happened about 3:20 this morning. Police were called to a premises on Grand Junction Road at Athol Park after reports that a Ford sedan had crashed into a fence. The three suspects attempted to run from the scene. However, police were quick to the area and located three men shortly after, where they were all arrested. The driver was a 23-year-old man from Parapool Gardens, and upon arrest, he was submitted to a breath test, where he returned a positive result of 0.124, which was almost three times the legal limit. The two 24-year-old passengers were also arrested, and they were charged with hindering police, and those two passengers were granted police bail to appear in the magistrate's court at a later date, and the driver was charged with drink driving, driving without due care, and also hindering police, and will also appear in the magistrate's court at a later date.
17: And Scott, going north a little, a drink driver at Whaler Stewart.
1: Yeah, so this one happened about 4:30 p.m. yesterday afternoon. Police spotted a Ford sedan on Flinders Avenue, which travelled onto the wrong side of the road towards an unmarked police car. Police stopped the Ford and submitted the driver, who was a 33-year-old woman from Yalata, to a breath test. It would be alleged that she returned a positive result of 0.205. which is more than four times the legal limit. The driver, she was reported for drink driving, breaching her learner's permit, issued a 12-month instant loss of licence, and her car was impounded, and she will also appear in court at a later date.
17: And finally, a crash at Blakeview.
1: Yeah, so about 7 p.m. Last night, police and emergency crews were called to Yulee Road at Blakeview after reports a crash between a sedan and an e-bike. The 66-year-old driver of the sedan was not injured. The rider, who was a 17-year-old boy from Manapara, was treated at the scene with non-life-threatening injuries. Investigations into the collision are ongoing by police, and we're just asking that anyone that may have been witness to the crash, or anyone that may have any sort of CCTV, dash cam, or just any information that may assist with the investigation, just to contact Crime Stoppers on 1-800-333-000.
17: Scott, thank you for that. Have a great weekend.
1: You too. Thank you.
17: Cheers. Scott James there, a senior constable from SAPOL, joining us now.
16: Phil Hoffman, Travel Creating Moments. You'll never forget, phd.com.au. We sadly didn't see Phil last night. He's off swanning around the countryside. Hi, Phil.
2: Hi, Angie. Hi, Michael. I'm up in Cairns, and it's lousy weather at the moment. I thought it was going to be nice and hot and humid and everything else, but they've got the ultra triathlon championship up here, world championship up here at the moment. So we've got all these, fit-looking fit fanatics, but I'm not in that category.
17: Oh, you spoiled the image. Then I thought, hey, Phil's undergone a transformation.
2: Yeah, Michael, no, we're up here for the Hello World conference for travel agents. So we've got nearly 500 delegates up here, all talking travel and what's happening in the industry, et cetera. So, it's been very informative the last couple of days. We've got final day today and big dinner, gala dinner tonight, and then home tomorrow. So, it's been good to catch up and come to Cairns again.
17: Beautiful. And, Phil, the big luxury day is looming.
2: Yeah, coming up, Michael, on Saturday the 27th, going to be held there at the Playford, and interesting day with all the luxury operators. I've been talking to a lot of them up here at the moment, and so they're looking forward to coming to Adelaide. And so that's going to be, again, another popular day that we sort of talk about, the future in luxury cruising, future in luxury coaching, staying in some of the best hotels. It's all about luxury. But, Michael, even luxury now is coming very affordable to a lot of people. So we're seeing people looking, enjoying and spending, that sort of extra dollars on something that they're going to never forget in their lifetime experience. And having just gone on one of the new Emerald super yachts, Michael, from Dubrovnik to Athens, it's just a lovely way of travelling. But we had a Japan night, Michael, on this week in one of the agencies, and we had over 90 people attending, looking at what's happening with Japan, because it's number one favourite at the moment for people. And so we had a whole heap of products being there. But listen to this, Michael. We had one of the ships, Royal Caribbean, doing a 8-night best of Japan and Taiwan on the Spectrum of the Seas. And I've been on Spectrum from $2,699. And that included $1,000 to use for an airfare towards travelling to Japan.
17: That's very reasonable.
2: Yeah, unbelievable value. We had Viking with a great special. We had Luxury Escapes. Listen to this one, Michael. Luxury Escapes, Best of Japan, Deluxe Land Tour. 15-day tour from $8,999. And it's valued, if you put it, try to put it together yourself, it's valued at about $29,000. Wow. So, It's about a third of the price.
17: Phil, they wouldn't last long, would they? That'd be only a certain number.
2: Only for a certain period of time.
17: Yes.
2: And I saw another one which was on the rivers of Vietnam and Cambodia, and they have a 2-for-1, but it's only valid from July to September.
17: Right.
2: But, Michael, 8 days from Siem Reap to Ho Chi Minh City from $1,850 per person. And I've done that trip a couple of times on the Mekong. Beautiful way of seeing parts of Vietnam and Cambodia that you normally would not get to, but you can do it from Siem Reap and then come out at Ho Chi Minh or in Saigon, and you can fly in there with either Malaysian Airlines or Singapore Airlines or Vietnam Airlines. So it's easy to connect those two places together and do a beautiful 8-day Mekong tour.
17: It's a massive river system, isn't it? And it's almost a city on the river.
2: Absolutely, Michael. Yeah. And it's just a lovely way of really meeting the rural people of those two countries.
17: Beautiful.
2: And Siem Reap is a beautiful city as well to finish the cruise or start the cruise. And same with Vietnam. I think all those destinations are coming back in vogue at the moment because some people are hesitating about going through to Europe, and America's not the favourite place in the world. People are looking back at Asia and some of the specials. And also, I just love the cultures in many of these places.
17: Mm.
2: So, people are... And like Japan, number one destination. Over 1 million Australians went to Japan last year in 2025.
17: That's fabulous, isn't it? And not that far away when you think about it, compared to going overseas.
2: No, Michael. Yeah. And we've got good connections. And,
17: yes.
2: And I reckon that between you and I reckon the South Australian Tourism Commission are working on getting a Japan flight in direct to Adelaide.
17: Ooh,
2: so they've been doing a lot of work, and I think it'd be a favourite once they got it into Adelaide. But it's just, again, the logistics and, sort of making sure that the stats would line up. But I think at the moment it would, and it'd be a great one to have a direct flight from Adelaide to Japan.
17: I was asked last night, where would you like to go in the world travelling and that, and I haven't done it for a while. And first thing came to mind, I said, Italy. And you've got some Italian indulgences.
2: Yeah, we have. And look, Italy, Europe's still, Michael, number one in terms of total numbers. And like you say, there are so many places in Italy that you can just enjoy yourself. We're seeing, places like Croatia, Slovenia, parts of France that are very special. The rivers of Europe are still a big seller for us as well. So, yeah, Michael, I mean, when people ask me, what is your favourite destination? I said, it is so hard. But, Michael, you do have a special event coming up this year. So, I could see you going back to Italy to celebrate that very special birthday. I won't say...
17: I may never return, Phil.
2: Hey?
17: I may never return.
2: Exactly. Yeah. But it's been a long time, Michael, and I'm sorry I wasn't there last night. Would have loved to have been celebrating with all the South Australian companies. What 5AA does for them, I think, is also fantastic, Michael. It brings the personalities out of businesses.
16: Just to make you feel worse, Phil... You missed out on Blakey, Jane Doyle, Keith Conlon, Pilko.
2: Oh, they were all there, were they?
17: All there, all team.
16: Just to rub it in.
2: Well, I think I've worked with most of them, 36 years, and I think I've worked with Michael for 36 years. So,
16: oh, my goodness.
2: Yeah, it's been a great association, and looking forward to another 36 years. I'll be around for 36 years, but Phil Hoffman Travel will be.
17: Well, Mike Steele, he was there. He's one of the originals. Yeah, absolutely. It's great to catch
2: up
17: with
2: him. Absolutely.
16: Well, we missed you, but you're in not-so-sunny Cairns. Phil, thank you.
2: Okay, guys. Talk to you next week. Okay.
16: Phil Hoffman Travel, creating moments you'll never forget, pht.com.au.
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4: Three men have been arrested after allegedly running from the scene of a crash at Athol Park early this morning. Senior Constable Scott James says police were called to Grand Junction Road just after 3 a.m. after a Ford sedan crashed into a fence.
1: The three suspects attempted to run from the scene. However, police were quick to the area and located three men shortly after, where they were all arrested.
4: The 23-year-old driver allegedly returned a blood alcohol reading of 0.124 and has been charged with drink driving, driving without due care and hindering police. Two 24-year-old passengers were also charged with hindering police. No injuries were reported. Meanwhile, a man has lost his licence and car after allegedly returning a blood alcohol reading of 0.112 during a police stop on the Eyre Highway. The 28-year-old Amata man was also found to have an expired licence. His licence was suspended for 6 months and his car impounded for 28 days. Pauline Hanson and Barnaby Joyce have been forced to flee through the side door of a South Melbourne venue after a One Nation fundraiser last night ended in chaos. Anti-Hanson protesters converged on the venue, holding banners, banging drums and chanting. The fundraiser was originally scheduled for a restaurant in Moonee Ponds, but later cancelled. Pauline Hanson says Australia is a democracy and she has a right to express her views and the party's policies. SpaceX has made history on Wall Street, soaring past a $2 trillion valuation on its first day of trading on the NASDAQ. The company's $75 billion float is officially the largest IPO in global history, beating the previous record held by Saudi Aramco. Now tipped to become the world's first trillionaire, founder Elon Musk says he could never have predicted the scale of his company's success.
5: I give SpaceX less than a 10% chance of succeeding at all. In fact, I told people this. I said, look, we're probably going to fail, but, you know, we should give it a try, because if we don't, we will never be a truly space-faring civilization.
4: And growing cost of living pressures are reportedly driving Australians back to cash as a budgeting tool. A new report shows cash is the preferred in-store payment for nearly 20% of Aussies over 55, compared to 13% for younger age groups. Industry experts say withdrawing a set amount of physical money each week is helping families control their spending. Turning to 5AA sport, and Canada has drawn its FIFA World Cup clash with Bosnia-Herzegovina 1-1 in Toronto. The co-hosts coming from a goal down with a 78th minute goal from star striker Kyle Larin.
6: Canada looking to oblige here. It's Kyle Larin! The goal scoring feeling they craved on their own patch.
4: That call on SBS. To AFL, and North Melbourne coach Alistair Clarkson is adamant the week-long stay in Perth after last weekend's 124 drubbing by Fremantle will boost their chances against West Coast this afternoon. Clarkson is backing his players to put in a much better showing.
7: No one goes into a game of footy with the intention of, you know, putting out a performance like we did last week. Sometimes these things just happen.
4: And the Adelaide Thunderbirds have the chance to add another milestone to an already remarkable campaign when they face Sunshine Coast this afternoon. With just one loss so far, a win in their final minor round match would see them become the first team to reach 13 wins in a single season. That's sport. Now checking 5AA traffic.
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8: It is very wet on the roads this morning, so take care and drive to the conditions. There's a crash at Evanston South on Main North Road at Tiver Road. Works to watch for at Everard Park. The outbound ramp of South Road for Anzac Highway is closed, so use Leader Street or Beckman Street to get to South Road instead. And works in Prospect on Prospect Road near Livingston Avenue. Speeds are down to 40. 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Adelaide's most accurate traffic on 5AA.
9: Now checking the 5AA forecast. Rain and 18 today, sunny 17 tomorrow, showers and 19 for Monday, and slightly warmer 20 and showers on Tuesday. Right now it's 14 degrees on 5AA, always Adelaide.
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16: That That song is called Superstar.
0: Oh, I love it.
16: And we have a superstar in our midst. You were the belle of the ball last night.
0: Sorry.
16: KG Cunningham.
0: I love that song. What's that song called?
16: It's called Superstar.
0: Oh, I love it.
16: Yeah, the Carpenters.
0: Upbeat and away you go.
17: Do you want to hear a little bit again?
0: Yeah, the party in there.
16: Oh, gosh, hang on.
0: Come on, Angie. Give you one job.
16: So that's the start of it.
0: Yeah.
16: Anyway, I've got to do the hook. Oh, look, this is working well, isn't it?
17: Here we go. See ya.
0: Oh, I love it. Yeah.
16: Is that the latest night you've had in a long time, last night?
0: For the last 20 years. Yeah. I'm not been in bed by 9 o'clock.
16: I know.
0: Fair
16: me too.
0: Unbelievable. It was a lovely night. Absolutely. Great night.
16: Yeah.
0: Great night.
17: For people that were not there, it was a great tribute to all the different programs, but including your good self.
0: No, it would have been, but it was about 5AA, the station, and, you know, it was our 50th birthday and... the Premier came and he stayed.
17: He did.
0: Gee,
17: didn't he?
16: Grant Stevens stayed.
0: Yeah.
16: He's lovely.
0: He is. I'm big noting now, and I shouldn't do this, but I was on Grant Stevens and Emma.
17: You are big noting, but that's all right.
16: And, you're at the front.
0: And Jess Adamson, who I knew but hadn't sat down and had a.
17: She's
0: lovely people.
17: Jess, yeah.
0: Grant Stevens is so down to work.
16: He is,
0: Emma,
16: isn't he?
0: And she's fun lady.
16: Yeah. Tell
17: you. Yeah. And Graham was there too at the table.
16: He's a bit green. He
0: just walked in with all his bread and cakes and fruit. He said, "Why wasn't I on your table?"
16: We love you, Corns.
17: Well, you're on table one. He was on table 11.
16: You have to look after the elderly.
0: I'm going to cop that all morning, Michael.
16: You are. Anyway, congratulations, KG.
0: I didn't do anything. I just went along like you did.
16: But, like, it's very rare, and I was saying to Michael, we're very lucky that we have so many long-term employees. It's very rare in a business,
0: like
16: isn't it?
0: Tony Pilkington.
16: Yeah, yourself, Pilko. Michael. Even I'm 20 years full-time next year.
0: Well, there you go.
16: It's very rare that happens. And
17: Leaf
16: we just
17: was 20.
16: Yeah, we just survive another day. We're like, oh, we're here today. That's good.
0: It was just a fun night. Blakey.
17: Keith Conlon.
0: He was so funny. But I love Blakey. I do. Yeah. His humour is unbelievable.
17: Yeah, he's very good.
0: He told that story.
17: It's a loss, isn't it? Not only to our station, but it's a loss to the community.
0: Oh, he's a very, so funny. Very funny man. Yeah, yeah. And not often does Blakey go in the public and do what he did last night.
17: I was surprised to see him.
0: Oh, yes, so was I. Mm. I was delighted to see him, actually. It was good. Good night.
17: Jane Doyle was there.
0: Lovely lady,
16: yeah,
0: Jane
16: looks
0: Doyle.
16: Good, doesn't she, Jane?
0: I can't believe
16: I know.
0: That.
16: She doesn't age.
0: I was about to say the same thing. I couldn't believe how well Jane Doyle looked. I thought, goodness.
17: She
0: walked up
17: retired.
0: And said hello.
17: See, she's retired.
16: Oh, thought, yeah, she's travelling. That's what travelling does to you.
0: I thought myself, I've missed the bus here.
16: Oh.
0: I'm an old man.
17: She loves gardening. She gets stuck into that.
0: Yeah, she loves gardening.
17: All those joys in
0: life. It was a good night. I loved every minute of it.
16: Yeah. Well done. But
0: I didn't do anything. I just went along.
17: But your status in life, you just got to rock up.
16: What? Yeah, and the gates part.
17: They do.
16: The seas go.
17: But Cornsy's worried he's going to be at table 12 next year. You'll be at table 1.
0: He's a good mate of mine. I've got to go and have a cup of coffee with him.
16: No. Now, football.
0: I am still getting over Thursday night. I could not believe what I saw. The season leading up to that game on Thursday night, they'd had slow starts to a quarter, played three quarters, two quarters. But I couldn't believe I was seeing the Crows play that well in that first quarter. 9 goals. And they just blew a very good side out of the water.
17: Yeah.
0: They just blew them completely away. Now the interesting factor is, can we maintain that? Hixie, to his credit, has been saying it on quite a few occasions. We haven't seen the best of them, and we haven't, but we saw it on Thursday night.
17: But their names there, I've never heard of.
0: Well, you've made a very good point, Michael. There was young Berry in the middle. We've been saying about we need a strong midfielder.
17: Yeah.
0: Now, young Berry, he's not the most skillful player, but I just love the kid's attitude, the way that he played. I thought he played in the midfield a fantastic game. Phil Thorpe we saw early was a thorn in their side. We've got Rankin to come back into the side, Dax Walker to come back. But we've just got to produce that type of football, and I tell you what, we'll shake the life out of it. They're back. We're fifth on the ladder. Yep.
17: And
0: they are back.
17: Can you work out that ladder? Because have played 14.
0: I just look at Port and the Christ.
17: And that's it.
0: And the other issue with Port Adelaide, and I'm glad that Josh Carr's come out publicly today and had a crack at Luke Beveridge, the coach of the Bulldogs. Mm. He's been saying things out of order about the future of young Zach Butters, and I'm sick of reading it.
17: Oh,
0: Zach Butters will make his call when he wants to make the call. But the Bulldogs are going way out of bounds in trying to get the young man. And look, he's a great talent. And Josh Carr stood up and said, hey, enough is enough. And I totally agree with Josh Carr.
17: Mm.
0: And Porter got to Sydney today.
17: Just one last comment on that particular. So do you think he's gone, though?
0: If
17: you're a long-term betting...
0: Yeah, I think he's gone. But where to? Because he banged for the Bulldogs as a kid.
17: Okay.
0: Geelong want him. But but Luke Beverley and the Bulldogs have been far too involved in Zach Butters' decision. Mm. Lay off him. He's playing football for Port Adelaide, for goodness sake.
17: Okay.
0: I get cross with that.
17: Now, Ken, yes, Crows Power, the World Game. Are you into that?
0: World Game. We got Turkey on Sunday.
17: Mm-hmm.
0: And I love the way that Popovich, our coach, is conducting himself. He's confident without being overconfident. And the players love him. So, look, I'm expecting a good showing by the Socceroos. I hope they do.
17: Is it on SBS?
0: It would be. It's about 2 o'clock, I think, but it's Sunday. Anyway, yeah, Turkey.
16: The following week, Saturday, June 20, 4:30 a.m., USA versus Australia.
0: Yeah.
16: What are the USA team like? Are they strong or not strong as Australia?
0: They'd be around the mark.
16: Okay.
0: But we've just got to concentrate on Turkey.
16: Now, Sandfall as well. It's going to be a bit of rain today, but don't let that stop you from
0: games
16: getting
0: tomorrow
16: out.
0: Tomorrow and today as well. So it's great to see them. I love it.
16: Yeah, you've got three games this weekend. North Adelaide, Adelaide today, Woodville, West Torrens, Panthers today, and then tomorrow Port Adelaide and the Bloods.
0: The Bloods.
16: Yeah.
0: The old Bloods. They're back into their change rooms. Fair dinkum.
17: Because you're an old Bloods fire.
0: Oh, mate, from the West End.
17: Yeah.
0: Kicked my footy in Whitmore Square. Dougie Thomas, the general manager and great player, lived on the West Terrace.
17: Yes, that's right.
0: Lived there. Yeah. Jeff Bennett lived there. Mm. Oh, Dougie Thomas was king of the kids. Any kid stood out of line, Dougie would go in.
17: This is a bit like the Bronx.
0: Exactly right. Place like home.
16: Yeah. Message through from Sharon.
0: Yes.
16: KG, a fantastic, memorable Best of SA evening last night. A listener from the mid-80s. KG, very honoured to be part of a standing ovation for you during the night.
0: Don't go there,
16: for your work. And then Michael and I being in the studio so early, but thank you.
17: Yeah, they had to work on getting a lot of the people up. But once they were up, everyone was...
16: oh, gosh, that's harsh.
0: No, yeah, I love him.
17: Two people stood up and
16: at least you all got a mention.
17: Yeah.
16: Ow.
0: You know who I spoke to when I first worked into the hall?
17: No.
0: Into the room? Have a guess. Michael, you should know this.
17: Oh, Prue.
0: Exactly. Prue
17: Was it sort of...
0: No,
17: that a moment
0: I was like
17: that.
0: Lost friends.
17: Oh, isn't that lovely?
0: Well, we'd go back
17: I didn't know that.
0: First lady I saw to
16: when do you go back? Does Michael not know that you've got this long-standing friendship? Is there something you need to tell us?
0: Look at the stud. He's coming in.
16: I don't know if I've got any. That mic there. See, we love you, Graham. I didn't get a mention, but you did.
1: Can we have enough of KG?
16: I know. We're going to have to just...
0: Stud, what table were you at last night?
1: I don't know. It was down the back. So I walked in and because I was there early. I don't know why I was there early. But anyway, I'm looking
0: at... Did you get a seat?
1: Where's my seat? And I looked at the table. It was KG and Sally and then there's the Premier.
2: Did you walk around
16: Police
2: that
16: commissioner?
2: Table?
16: I said,
2: and your
16: it,
2: name?
1: I said, where am I? And then there's the Police Commissioner, our boss, Craig Munn.
0: Craig Munn.
1: Okay, well, I've got to be here somewhere. No, but I wasn't there somewhere. I was, look, I like our producers. Like,
0: he's out with the young kids.
1: Are you down the young boys?
2: The kids' table.
1: I am the longest serving and this is how I'm treated.
2: we're at 10, table 10. You're away. Yeah, like, further.
1: Who'd you have? Did you have the young producers with you?
16: No, we had Carolette.
2: Yeah, Carolette.
1: No, Mark Still. Grace. Brad Barrow and his wife Karen. So they. We'd walk the Kokoda track together, so that was...
2: That was planning. Yeah. Someone knew that.
1: I think that was accidental. It was just...
16: No.
1: It was good to catch
2: that
1: up.
2: That would have been embarrassing, walking around that top table, looking for your
16: name. It's good to see you there, though, Cornsy, because you haven't been the last couple. Yeah, so good on you.
1: Friday night.
16: Yeah, it's
1: I've got to be fresh for Saturday
16: excuse
1: morning.
16: Excuse me. A 4:30 alarm.
1: How'd you go?
16: Oh, I'm very tired. I think I've managed 2 hours sleep.
1: I was leaving. It was about
16: 11. Yeah, I know.
2: Yeah, so you didn't have far to go to the door, did you? You were closer.
16: Oh, Michael. sorry, Cornsy. Sorry for these two here. I apologise. Do you two want to leave and Cornsy can host the rest of the show?
2: I would lodge, not a complaint, but a query.
1: I've seen how petulant...
16: some of the
1: high profile self-employed
16: you can get over it
1: past, so
16: yeah
1: I was,
16: you'll be
1: I'll
16: fine
1: just swallow the pride
16: yeah good on you
1: because it was about KG
2: no in the hold 'em, no in the fold 'em.
16: We were waiting for you to bring out the guitar and have a song. I was happy
1: on the way out. I had a word to the band.
16: Yeah.
1: I said, can you do Am I Ever Gonna See Your Face Again? They said, no, we don't do that one.
16: Now, Sharon wanted to say, Graham, you're on table two with Leith, so it wasn't too far away.
1: It was like, it was four away from the head table. Leith's always good company. Not that the other young producers aren't. But anyway, I got over it.
0: You get it in the kitchen, your toaster's burning.
16: No, yeah, but do you want to open the door?
1: I'm not allowed to use a toaster.
16: No, you're not. No, we don't want that $5,000 bill.
1: The producer has said, Graham, I can't let you use the toaster. if it burns again and we get the fire
16: brigade call. It's like $5,000, isn't it, or something?
1: Craig Munn has said to our producer, do not let him use the toaster.
2: Oh, God.
1: See, that's another.
2: Yeah, I know.
0: Why are people so hard to get you?
2: Yeah, why are they?
0: You should write a book.
16: Now, you better open the door so KG's head can fit through there. Yeah. So,
1: it's all about KG.
2: The wheels have just come off our program. That's all right.
0: At least I'm not a chick magnet.
16: Chick magnet? Are you a chick magnet?
1: No, you're
16: oh, my God. Oh, there's too many questions there. You can't go now, Cornsy.
1: There's no rhyme or reason to that comment.
16: All right, on that note, I think there's going to be a kerfuffle before the show.
2: I think this is a bit of a warm-up.
16: Is your producer here? I think Jess needs to mediate between the two of you.
2: Oh,
16: all right, thank you, Ken.
2: Thank you.
0: Talk about bees running the honeypot.
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2: It is coming up to 28 minutes past 8, just before we head to the news. Ralph Hadzik. Hello, Ralph. How are you?
3: Hello, Angie. Good morning, Michael.
4: Ralph, good to hear from you.
3: The drive. How many concerts were there? It was called Memorial Drive back in the day.
2: Yes.
3: And because it's on War Memorial Drive. And it goes back to, so many concerts. There was, of course, Rod Stewart played there. Elton John played there in the 70s. And I was there for the Boz Scaggs concerts. He did two shows at the Drive.
4: What was his famous song? What was the one?
3: Well, there's the Leo Shuffle, We're All Alone, Lowdown. The album was called Silk Degrees. And when he came to Adelaide, they had just put out his new album called Two Down, Then Left. And they had a huge ice sculpture in the service station that used to be on Melbourne Street. And you got two tickets to the show if you could guess how long it would take for the ice sculpture to melt. Of course, Kenny and Dolly played there. Lionel Richie played there. And Angie will tell you the time that she saw David Cassidy there. And, of course, everybody went to see David Cassidy. And when he was in Texas, I mentioned it. And he said, oh, I remember, Angie. Yeah, he had brown hair then.
2: Are you being funny?
3: No, seriously. No, I'm not being funny. And yesterday.
2: It's a bit young for David Cassidy, anyway. Yeah, go.
3: yesterday, Maggie Beer was here in Melbourne speaking at a luncheon at my hotel for 350 people. And she was absolutely shocked to see me greet her at the door and then put her in her car afterwards. It was great. I said, did you bring the verjuice, Maggie? Because she,
2: what hotel are you up now? The Langham?
3: No. Much better than the Langham.
2: Yeah,
3: the Ritz-Carlton.
2: That's right.
3: Yeah.
2: Yeah. Lovely.
3: And so, huge day. And so I'll let you get on with news
2: and sport, Ralph.
3: And weather. Thank you, guys.
2: Take care of yourself.
4: Great to hear from you, Ralph.
2: Take it easy. Thank you.
4: Good.
2: So remember, quickly, we do have to go in the news. Hang on. Alice, were you there? Do you remember this song? It's Boz Scaggs. He would have been good to see.
4: Place
2: in this one.

0: up-to-the-minute news for South Australia. 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
1: Rain and 18 today with the 8:30 news. Good morning, I'm Alice Burton.
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1: A peace deal between the United States and Iran is now closer than ever, with a final sign-off date expected in the coming days. Mediators in Pakistan claim a final text has been reached, but US officials warn not everyone within Iran's leadership structure has agreed to the terms. The deal reportedly hinges on Iran indefinitely halting its nuclear program, a term that has denied 38 previous attempts of a peace deal. Political scientist Simon Jackson has told Today things are looking more realistic this time round.
3: But here's what's different this time. We are getting every couple of hours some more encouraging news, critically from the Iranian side. It's a very brave Iranian leader that goes out, given how much competition and how fractured their government is at the moment, that's willing to say we're close to a deal.
1: Police in Melbourne have arrested anti-racism protesters outside a One Nation event. Protesters clashing with police in South Melbourne, forcing Pauline Hanson and Barnaby Joyce to make a backdoor exit from the venue. Liberal MP Andrew Wallace says there's no place for violence.
4: We're one of the longest serving continuous democracies in the world, and we got this way in this country because we've been able to enjoy a peaceful democracy.

0: Data shows political parties and candidates have reaped more than $210 million in public funds over the past 3 years. The latest rate increase passed Parliament earlier with bipartisan support, although it was opposed by the Greens and Teals. Critics argue the political class is pocketing a funding boost while ordinary households are grappling with a cost of living crisis. Police are investigating a serious assault at Goolwa South. Just before 11:30am yesterday, emergency services were called to a Hodgson Road home where a 51-year-old man was found injured. He was taken to hospital in a serious condition. Detectives and crime scene investigators attended and inquiries are continuing. Anyone with information is urged to contact Crime Stoppers. And briefly, business leaders are warning of an economic downpour in the wake of Federal Labor's proposed capital gains tax changes. Now turning to 5AA sport, and it was a whitewash for Geelong last night at home in more ways than one. Fans were encouraged to turn up waving white towels, while on the field the Cats towed up the Suns, winning by 45 points. Round 14 of AFL continues today. First game up, Melbourne and Essendon at the MCG. Two teams such a big part of Neil Danaher's life as a player and coach. Tonight, Port Adelaide hosts second place Sydney. At home, coach Josh Carr says their defence line will be a big test.
1: Their ability to move the footy from one end to the other is like they're solid in all areas. There's not really an area they're not very that they struggle in. So, you know, they defend behind their stoppages, they transition the football, and then they defend transition at the same time. So, you know, we have to, one is time in front half is going to be important for us and getting it into our forward line and giving our forwards a look at it.
0: Only two Sandville matches today. North Adelaide face Adelaide and Woodville West Torrens play South Adelaide. And Melbourne driver Oscar Piastri has finished in the top three of both opening practice sessions for the Spanish Formula One Grand Prix. That's sport. Now checking 5AA traffic.
2: Knowles Caravans, proud home of Island Star, Australian made. Salisbury Highway, opposite Mawson Lakes.
3: It is very wet on the roads this morning, so take care and drive to the conditions. There's a crash at Evanston South on Main North Road at Tiver Road. In Salisbury Heights, urgent telecommunication works on Main North Road near Target Hill Road. Speeds are down to 40 with the left lane closed to city bound. And sewer works at Gilman on Eastern Parade near Wicker Road. Speeds also reduced there. The Barbecues Galore company store closing down sale is on now. 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Adelaide's most accurate traffic on 5AA.
0: To the 5AA forecast, rain and 18 today, sunny 17 tomorrow, showers and 19 for Monday, and showers with a top of 20 on Tuesday. Right now it's 15 degrees on 5AA, always Adelaide.
4: Port Adelaide came home from Perth with four hard-earned points.
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20: It is 20 minutes to 9, 8223 0000. KG and Cornsy at 9. We'll see how that goes down. Now, I just looked at the Bureau, the weather app. My goodness, site. That rain is coming across. It might clear up later, but it's absolutely, according to that, bucketing down.
21: Well, you can't even see the state outline.
20: You cannot even see the state outline. Michael Killam, we heard during the week it was Edwin Kemp Attrill had launched an injunction against the state government to halt the redevelopment of the North Adelaide Golf Course. The court, and it's gone to the federal court. The court heard 400 trees have already been cleared from the site. Another 185 have been earmarked. Well, what is the result from the federal court? Lucy Hood, Minister for Climate, Environment and Water, joins us. Hello, Lucy. Thanks for your time.
22: Morning, Angie, and morning, Mike, morning. And all your listeners as well.
21: Thank you, Lucy.
20: So what was the outcome of the federal court orders?
22: That's right. So Mr. Kemp Attrill had sought an injunction in the federal court to stop the state government from effectively carrying out any or authorising any further work at the North Adelaide Golf Course project site. He wasn't successful in being granted that injunction. So the state government very much welcomes the decision by the federal court yesterday, and it effectively just means that works will continue as planned.
20: What's the 48-hour notice? What was that one? State ordered to the state government to give a 48-hour notice to the court and before chopping down any tree above the height of 3.5 metres. What's that about?
22: That's right. So they weren't successful in their injunction to stop any work, but there was that point in regards to if we were going to remove any other trees above 3.5 over the coming weeks, that we would just need to provide notice to the applicant in the court. But the fact is that the works that we're undertaking currently are groundworks for the upgrade of the North Adelaide Golf Course. So things like shaping the holes, laying irrigation, preparing the site for the laying of turf. So no further trees are planned for removal over the coming weeks. So really this was just about the injunction, which Mr. Kemp Attrill was not successful in achieving.
21: Lucy, I was always a little bit, I suppose, not surprised, but the sort of trees that were being taken down in most cases weren't endemic. In other words, they weren't trees that were there from day one. There were a lot of trees that were planted in the 60s. There are a lot of trees there that I saw being felled that were, you could call some of the trees weedy trees. It's a pity that wasn't clearly explained rather than the emotional side of all these trees have been taken down and the reaction from, you know, hundreds of people. But, you know, a lot of those trees had become almost to the end of their life. It wasn't just as though you were taking down trees that had been there for 300 years.
22: Absolutely correct, Mike. For your listeners, they might be interested to know that this part of our parklands, prior to the club rooms being built around the 1960s, was actually a paddock where sheep and cows grazed. If you look at an image of when the club room was built around the 1960s, it was almost sitting in a barren paddock, and it was used for golf. But what they did around that time was they planted trees to make it a more challenging golf course. And out of the 585 trees that were included for removal, you know, over 100 of those were, as you considered, invasive or introduced species or considered ornamental. Another 200 were actually not significant or regulated. And what we're doing is this project's giving us an opportunity to actually plant more than 1,700 new trees that will be native. We will have an opportunity to plant more native vegetation, native shrubs, and actually have a long-term, a better environmental benefit, longer-term tree canopy, and actually make it a more beautiful place for everybody to be able to enjoy.
21: Yeah, you're correct. I mean, anyone planting trees, such as governments and councils and that, really now are looking for trees that are going to withstand so many days over 40 degrees each summer, trees that are going to last, you know, to 100 years. And the tree, you know, the tree selection is quite narrow. So there's a chance here to get it really right for future generations for, you know, over 100 years down the track. But those trees that you took out wouldn't have made the distance anyway.
22: Yes, and I really encourage people to look at what we've done with the North Adelaide Aquatic Centre. That was one of my major projects I took to the 2022 election. It's now open in its first 100 days. We had more than 200,000 visitors. And when you go to the site, what you can see, we've planted more than 350 new trees, 25,000 shrubs, and actually returned 1,000 square metres of parklands. So when we invest in our parklands, what we want is a better community outcome, which means, you know, new facilities in the case of the Aquatic Centre, which is 100% powered by renewable energy. And we've been able to plant more trees, which means more tree canopy, and actually return parklands. So this is a significant investment in the golf course, which is taking a public golf course and turning it into a world-class public golf course. The intent here doesn't change. It is still a golf course, which for majority of the year will be accessed by our communities, by South Australians, to keep fit and active, actually using the parklands. But then it will be an incredible stage for us to host world-class major events, which brings thousands of people and visitors to our CBD, which fills our hotels, our bars, our restaurants, but also puts the eyes of the world on Adelaide. Because as the Minister for the City of Adelaide, I want to grow that economic capacity of our city. I want to grow jobs, but also have beautiful parklands that South Australians can enjoy every day. And that is what this project is about.
21: I think the one you might have a bit of trouble with is the motorbike track that's going to be set up with some of the trees there that haven't been identified yet as may being gone. I just think the clearer the government is with what's going to be removed and the names of the trees might go a long way in how the public view the whole process. I just think a lot of it's not explained well enough.
22: I appreciate that feedback, Mike. And the Motorsport Board is running that project. They're currently We've just undertaken consultation for the BP Grand Final Supercars race, and then in approximately July, they'll undertake consultation for the MotoGP track. They're just in the process now of finalising that track. But yes, we've obviously taken that event from Melbourne and returning MotoGP or Formula One to South Australia. And this is about the fact that, you know, we've got incredible parklands that are there for everyone to use.
1: That's right.
22: If you think about Fringe Time, the Garden of Unearthly Delights and Gluttony, you know, that takes over a substantial part of our parklands for art. We have our equestrian event that takes over our parklands for horse events. You know, we have so many different events, whether it's arts, whether it's horses, whether it's car racing. You know, our parklands are really there for everyone, for all types of events, whether it's the WOMAD Festival or concerts like Harvest Rock. And, you know, it's all about just getting that balance between being a capital city that hosts major events, but also having our incredible parklands, which are there for the use and enjoyment of South Australians.
20: Minister, so you've got your sort of newish title, Minister for
1: City of Adelaide.
20: So does that include, is that under your banner? Because, you know, you walk down Rundle Mall, Rundle Street or some of the back streets, there's so many vacant offices and vacant buildings, which is quite depressing to see in Adelaide. Is that sort of part of your role that you might look at how you can fill that, whether you can rezone them and turn them into housing? Is that something you might look at in the future or are looking at?
22: Look, that is under the remit of the Adelaide City Council, and I've very much been supportive of them wanting to do upgrades of their main streets like Hutt Street, Googe Street, Hindley Street, Melbourne Street. Unfortunately, we haven't seen those upgrades occurring yet because when you upgrade those main streets, they become really important community hubs. But what the South Australian government is doing, the Malinauskas government, is we are bringing those major events to our cities that fill our hotels and our restaurants and our bars and cafes. And what we're also doing is looking at how we can bring more people to live in the CBD. So as part of our election commitments, we put forward a $500 million apartment fast track fund. And that is about going guarantee on more apartment buildings in the CBD so that we can actually build more apartment buildings, get more people living in the city, because a busy city is obviously a successful city. And as a young person who bought my very first home in the CBD, thanks to Labor government policies of the time, they had a policy of no stamp duty on apartments, new apartments in the city, and obviously with the first homeowners grant, that gave me an opportunity I thought I would never have, which is to own my own home. And so again, we're looking at ways that we can bring more people into the CBD because if we have residents there, then you've got your customer base already for your restaurants and your cafes and your shops. So the Malinauskas government is certainly doing the work, and we'd be very much encouraging the Adelaide City Council to get on board too with investing in some of our main streets to, you know, bring a lot more vibrancy back to our city.
20: And we were sort of around the corner neighbours many years ago, Lucy, weren't we? And
22: yeah, we were.
20: It's easy. Adelaide is easy. Easy just to walk around and get to places or jump on the tram.
1: Living
20: in the city. So, yeah, these businesses.
22: Oh, I loved it. Yeah.
20: Yes.
22: I unfortunately, not unfortunately, but I had kids and they came with a lot of stuff.
20: Yeah. Not an apartment
22: I think a part of this policy is how can we get that housing mix? Because if a professional young couple were able to buy a 3-bedroom or a 2-bedroom home, that gives them the option to have a family but stay in the city, because we've got the most beautiful, I'm now the education minister, and we've got the most wonderful city primary schools and high schools, Gillie Street, Sturt Street Community, Adelaide High, Botanic. It is such a wonderful place to live and raise a family. Your backyard is your parklands, and then my living room was effectively the Adelaide Central Market.
20: Yes,
22: living on Sturt Street. We just had the best of both worlds. My kids grew up in the Central Market, in the parklands, walked to school every day or preschool at that point, and it is the most beautiful lifestyle. And I think the redevelopment of the Adelaide Central Market will be a real game changer for that part of the city, because I think it will bring more visitors and more tourists to our CBD on the weekend, and also we're investing in more cultural facilities like a new home for the State Theatre Company, Country Arts SA, and the State Opera as well in Franklin Street. So, you know, the state government is doing a lot of the heavy lifting there to bring more investment to the CBD and really bring it to life, because we do, as you know, we are the most incredible city, I think we should be letting a lot more people know about it.
21: Lucy, I don't want to pat you on the back too much, but the Victoria Park wetland too quite often goes by and not being acknowledged as a most amazing development.
22: Oh, it is. It's absolutely incredible. I remember going down there the day they officially opened it. And this is the thing, like there are so many more opportunities to invest in our parklands. As I mentioned, the Adelaide Aquatic Centre encouraged people to go down there. There's this beautiful open green space now with a beautiful architecturally designed facility, 100% powered by renewable energy. And it's really wonderful just watching people wander through that part of the parklands. You know, when we invest in our parklands, we can get a really amazing result. And so I do encourage people. I think, you know, history shown, as you would both know, people were against the Adelaide Oval redevelopment. They didn't want the footbridge. And now, what is the iconic image whenever someone mentions Adelaide? Of the beautiful riverbank, the oval, the footbridge. You know, like, look at when we invest in our city and in our parklands, we do get a amazing result. And I genuinely do believe this will be the case for the North Adelaide Golf Club.
20: Minister for the City of Adelaide, Lucy Hood, thank you.
22: Thanks so much, Mike and Angie. Have a great day.
20: You too.
21: Thanks, Lucy.
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2: One Nation MP Barnaby Joyce says it's a shame the party's Melbourne fundraiser had to be moved at the last minute. One Nation is riding high in the polls as the most popular political party in Australia, raising nearly $3 million in a 48-hour fundraising drive that crashed its website. One Nation's founder and leader, Pauline Hanson, says it was not because of any security threats or protesters, but because more and more people wanted to attend the event. Mr. Joyce says last time he checked, Australia was a democracy and free speech is allowed, but that doesn't seem to be the case for parties such as One Nation.
4: Well, it's a shame, isn't it? I mean, I thought we've arrived at Melbourne, not Pyongyang. You know, this is political debate. People are allowed to have it. We're a free nation, and you know, that lady's allowed to scream craziness, but don't threaten people because that's not Australia.
2: The historic listing of SpaceX on the stock market has seen unprecedented demand from everyday investors. Retail orders alone surging past $100 billion ahead of the opening bell, forcing the Nasdaq to fast-track the stock into its top index. The company's founder, Elon Musk, says it shows the population is excited about the future of space exploration.
11: To make Star Trek, to make the exciting science fiction futures that we've read about real. And that's what SpaceX is all about, is to take the fiction out of science fiction.
2: Mediators in Pakistan claim the final text of a peace deal between the United States and Iran has been agreed upon by both sides. Iranian officials say peace has never been closer, despite a brief exchange of military fire earlier this week. The tentative agreement is expected to be signed in the coming days and includes terms to dismantle Tehran's nuclear program. Federal independents claim survivors of domestic violence survivors are choosing between poverty and safety due to a failing family law system. Rising legal fees and strict means tests for legal aid are reportedly leaving vulnerable patients with bills totaling hundreds of thousands of dollars. While the Prime Minister had previously dismissed calls for a royal commission, the crossbench is renewing calls for a national inquiry. And Adelaide is in for heavy showers this morning. Senior forecaster Michael Conway says a rain ban will remain in place for most of the day.
12: It's likely not clearing a bit, not as heavy as will be later this morning and around the middle of the day, and it'll be just a few isolated showers about. You will need some wet jacket over.
2: Turning to 5AA Sport, and a frustrated Suns coach, Damien Hardwick, says the Cats received crucial free kicks inside 50 towards the end of the second quarter that weren't there. Gold Coast making it 10 losses running at the Cattery, going down last night by 45 points.
13: End of the day, it was like the Roman Coliseum. I reckon they're waiting in the crowd to do this one, and then all of a sudden, free kick. So, yeah, at the end of the day, it is what it is. Home ground advantage, we understand that. We know you're up against it from the start, but a couple of them I thought weren't there.
2: Round 14 of the AFL action continues today. First game up, Melbourne and Essendon at the MCG. Two teams such a big part of Neil Danaher's life as a player and coach. Draftee Xavier Bamet will make his debut against Sydney for Port at home tonight. The 19-year-old to play at Adelaide Oval for the first time. Coach Josh Carr welcoming him to the side.
14: There's a role there for him in our team, to be able to play as that high half forward and get up the ground and maybe pinch hit on a wing at the same time.
2: In the FIFA World Cup, co-hosts Canada have drawn their Group B clash with Bosnia 1-1 thanks to a late equaliser from star forward Kyle Larin. And Melbourne driver Oscar Piastri has finished in the top three in practice for the Spanish Formula One Grand Prix. Now checking 5AA traffic.
3: 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Salisbury Highway, opposite Mawson Lakes.
15: It is very wet on the roads this morning, so take care and drive to the condition.
0: stations. There's a crash at Evanston South on Main North Road at Tiver Road. Urgent telecommunication works at Salisbury Heights on Main North Road near Target Hill Road. Speeds are down to 40 with the left lane closed to citybound. And works at Ingle Farm on Bridge Road near Research Road. Speeds also reduced for citybound. Check your speed, Port River Expressway, Gilman. 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Adelaide's most accurate traffic on 5AA.
2: Now the 5AA forecast, rain and 18 today, sunny 17 tomorrow, showers and 19 for Monday, and showers with a top of 20 on Tuesday. Right now it's 15 degrees on 5AA, always Adelaide.
1: 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Always Adelaide. 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
6: Hi, g'day everyone. Welcome to the Saturday Morning Sports Show. Very bleary-eyed KG over there.
1: Not really, Stud.
6: Star
1: I'm
6: of the 5AA.
1: No. Hey, Stud, what about the weather?
6: What a great day.
1: Oh, unbelievable.
6: It's raining, but it's not really that windy, so it's the sort of day you can walk in the rain or run in the rain. I saw some guys running in the rain this morning. Oh,
1: beautiful.
6: How good's that?
1: Beautiful.
6: Anyway, so...
1: great for the farmers.
6: Stay inside.
1: Yep.
6: Rug up or put waterproofs on and go for a walk. How'd you pull up?
1: Oh, good, thanks, Dud. Yeah, it was a lovely night, as we spoke about with Michael and Ayres. No, it was a lovely night, and see some old faces and some new faces was terrific.
6: It was a good night.
1: Absolutely. Loved every minute of it.
6: You starred.
1: I just appeared.
6: You were the head table.
1: I'm going to speak to Money about this on Monday.
6: There's so much to talk about. The Soccer World Cup is amazing.
1: Turkey.
6: And we can follow it because it's on, I think it's on free-to-air SBS.
1: 1:30.
6: We play, Australia can call, the Americans don't rate us at all.
1: Well, that's good.
6: It would be so good. And we're in the same group as the USA. It would be so good to knock them out, wouldn't it?
1: Well, it'd be lovely. Anyway. But we've got to beat Turkey first, though, Stud.
6: I understand that.
1: Just jump one hurdle at a time.
6: You know, the thing that intrigues me about the World Cup?
1: Is what?
6: There's a country called Curacao. It's the same name as the liquor. You know, Curacao liquor.
1: Heard of that, okay. The liquor, yeah.
6: Well, a country called Curacao, it's named after that. Do you know what the population of Curacao is?
1: I have no idea.
6: 150,000.
1: Well, where is it?
6: It's just off the coast of South America, like in the Caribbean, just south of Cuba. It's a tiny little island. How on earth did they qualify for the World Cup? I know, obviously they're good players, you know, play all over the world.
1: Well, they do, yes.
6: Like in Cape Verde, that's got 500,000 people. That just staggers me. Anyway.
1: Anyway, you know, more importantly,
6: did you watch Thursday night?
1: Oh, now, I'm still getting over it. I don't believe... I cannot comprehend seeing what I saw.
6: I know.
1: That first quarter, they just blew the Bulldogs completely out of the water. They did not know how to react, the Bulldogs. They were stunned. I've never seen anything like it. Now, what does it say to you, Stud? You've been out there in the coaching field. What does that say about the Crows?
6: That they're capable if they can. But it's also... This is the thing about football. I know you're going to ask me, how does Matthew Nix react to that sort of...
1: That's my next question.
6: Great victory. How do you treat it the same way as you treat a loss? Because it's when you have such a big win like that, you're never that good. And when you have a big loss, like when the Crows had a big loss, they're never that bad. So you've got to keep their feet on the ground.
1: Well, how do you do that?
6: Well, you have to live in the... Modern coaches are always about relationships and mindfulness, and that means being in the moment. Now, being in the moment is looking forward to you to the next contest. You can't look back. They may not play that well again against a good side.
1: But Stud, they've done it. We've seen it on Thursday night. That's the part that I can't come to terms with. What we've seen previously has been stop-start affairs, one quarter, two quarters.
6: You're seeing it in modern football where... The Giants kicked 14 goals in a row against Brisbane a few weeks ago.
1: Yep.
6: It's a lot to do with the setup, you know, the centre square, the new ruck rule, the 6-6-6-6. But there were some amazing performances on Thursday night. Not the least of which was Jordan Dawson, the captain. How he was able to break from packs. He doesn't seem to be an explosive player.
1: Well, he is. And those left foot kicks for goal.
6: He's not explosive. Like, the Wizard Watson's an explosive player. Isaac Rankin's an explosive player. You know, Shea Bolton's an explosive player. But Jordan Dawson doesn't appear to be an explosive player, but he was able to break from the packs and they couldn't catch him. It was an amazing performance.
1: I just love his attitude.
6: Blew me away.
1: Yep.
6: But I'm thinking, okay, let's get your feet back on the ground. You're not that good.
1: But Stud, surely it would suggest to most people that the Crows can do it.
6: Well, they can do it.
1: They haven't been doing it.
6: So why haven't they been doing
1: it? Well, that's my next question to you. Why haven't they been doing it? Why did we suddenly see what we saw Thursday night?
6: Because it's a bit like the finals campaign last year where they just thought it was going to happen. You know,
1: reverse.
6: They thought they were better than they were, you know, and then you take your foot off your pedal a little bit psychologically. A little bit of complacency, overconfidence creeps in. And, you know, it doesn't take much. There's not a lot of difference between the best teams and the teams at the top and but there's not a lot of difference. And it may only be 5 or 10%, even though, you know, North Melbourne gets smashed the other day.
1: Well, there you go.
6: They're not that bad. Crows play the best football we've seen for, I don't know, probably 2 years.
1: But can they reproduce that performance on Thursday? Because that's what people's going to be looking for.
6: That's the big question.
1: So. Can they reproduce? We've seen so much up and down footy from the Crows. Slow starts, two quarters, three quarters. What we saw on Thursday night was the full package.
6: 8223 0000 is the number to ring. Sue didn't like the Bulldogs retro jumper.
1: No, I didn't like it.
6: No, I didn't like it either.
1: It looked like a lolly stick.
6: What was it?
1: I don't know. I didn't like it.
6: They've used it before, and apparently they've been smashed every time they use it. So.
1: And Stud, the other issue that I want to talk to you about, and I'm so pleased that Josh Carr, the coach of Port Adelaide, has come out on the front foot about the interest from clubs, in particular the Western Bulldogs, with Zach Butters. It's nauseating, it's a disgrace, and it should be stopped. There should be a rule.
6: Nauseating?
1: Well, it makes you sick.
6: Why?
1: Well, because...
6: Everyone's talking about it.
1: Well, but clubs should not be able to talk to a player from another club before the end of the year. That's totally unfair to Port Adelaide. Absolutely, totally. And I agree with Josh Carr. He's on the front foot. Get out of the way. Leave him alone.
6: I think Port Adelaide was speaking to Jack Lukosius.
1: I don't care whether it's Port Adelaide, the Crows, or whoever.
6: The
1: system is not right.
6: Dawson
1: I don't care. The system's not fair. You don't talk to other players during the season.
6: The end of the season's too late, KJ.
1: Talk to his manager.
6: Well, I think that's what they do.
1: No, but we're saying Luke Bevy said that Zach Butters as a junior wore Brad Johnson's number 6.
6: Yeah,
1: and
6: Barry,
1: all that
6: Barry for the Bulldogs.
1: But come on.
6: He said there was something romantic about him coming back playing for his childhood.
1: Romantic. It's a game of bloody football. It was not a romance.
6: Ken, you're as dyed-in-the-wool romantic as anybody. The fact that somebody comes back and plays for the club that in which their childhood hero played, he wore the jumper, and he might wear number 5 if he comes back to that.
1: Yep.
6: There's romance in that.
1: Well, there is. That's at the end of the year. Okay. Zach Butters has got commitments with the Port Adelaide Football Club to try and get their season off and running.
6: What do you think, folks? 8223 0000. They should
1: what?
6: No, they'll have a tough battle tonight, Port Adelaide, against Sydney.
1: Sydney.
6: But I've picked them. You just never know.
1: Whoa, can they beat Sydney? I reckon Sydney's...
6: The way my tipping would say no, but 8223 00 00, lines are open, there's lots of calls. We'll get into it straight after this break. Back shortly, folks.
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6: My favourite ad, folks, you should know by now, because if you've got a window or a sliding door that doesn't slide, or you need a new one, you thought the old ones are a bit out of date.
1: I don't know why you're holding a script in front of you. You should just ad-lib this,
6: it's
1: stud.
6: Just a guide.
1: You should just ad-lib straight from the heart, stud.
6: Well, I've got to read the ad.
1: Well, read it straight from the heart. Don't read the commercial. Go straight to the
6: Rollerco.
1: Heart. That's it.
6: If you've got a sliding door that doesn't slide, do what I did. I heard the ad on AA, and I said, well, maybe that, because I was struggling with this door.
1: Yeah.
6: And I rang, they said, yeah, well, come on out. So I did. Went out and saw Rollerco there at a little industrial complex just off Grand Junction Road, I reckon, 26 Jacobson Crescent at Holden Hill. 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
1: He's had 4,000 pats.
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1: No.
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6: Yep. Thank you for joining us on the Saturday Morning Sports Show. Lots of text messages already. All of the Curaçao players are born and bred in the Netherlands. It was a Dutch possession.
1: That's why they got the players done.
6: Adelaide are getting better. I love how they're connecting with their handballs, kicking and marking. Their running game has improved, breaking the lines, kicking to space, creating uncontested marks and having shots on goal from closer in. They're playing like a well-oiled machine.
1: Well, that's just recently,
6: says
1: though.
6: Andrew.
1: That's just recently. It hasn't been all year.
6: Kim from Netley, good morning.
10: G'day, guys. How are you going?
1: Good,
6: very
1: thanks,
6: well,
1: Kim.
6: Thank you.
10: Just a quick call about, I've spoke to you a few times now about the Speedway World Title, the Motorbike Speedway World Title. Yeah. Last week in the UK, there was two meetings on the same weekend, which was the second and third Grand Prix of the year.
1: Yeah.
10: And Aussie Max Frick won the first one on the Friday night, and Brady Kurtz, who came second last year in the world title, won on the second night, and leading the world. He's leading the world title at the moment, and I think the other two Aussies is four all up. I think they're all roughly in the top seven, which qualify if they stay there for next year. So they're really going good, and two terrific meetings and. It was great to see.
1: Good to see the Aussie boys shining.
6: Well done, Kim.
1: Good on you.
6: Yep. Is that how they go? Peter of Marston, good morning.
19: Good morning, Graham. I'm at Stop 15 Brighton Road, Glenelg. The tram is running.
6: Peter.
19: And I think your grandson, Raf, is a credit to Lucy and Kane.
6: Oh, well, okay.
1: Yeah, okay. That's good.
19: But the reason I rang...
6: What about his brothers?
19: What
6: about his brothers, aren't they?
19: Well, I don't know about that. But anyway, his mum is Lucy.
6: Yeah, I know. I said you'd be...
19: Yeah, but anyway...
6: I said, what about his brothers?
19: Yeah, and his dad's Payne, and you're the grandpa. Yeah.
6: Good on you.
19: Anyway, while I'm down here at Glenelg, I wasn't coming down, but I didn't know whether the trams would be running. But they are. So I'm sitting here at the 15 Brighton Road tram stop. Now, who's going to come to the big game in a fortnight at Glenelg? Glenelg v. Sturt.
6: Peter.
19: Sorry?
6: I'm not sure. We need to talk about that today.
1: Exactly. It's 2 weeks away, Peter.
6: Let's wrap up the Crows game or preview Port Adelaide's game.
19: KG.
1: Yeah.
19: As you know, West is playing Albert tomorrow. Are you going at 1:10?
1: No, I won't be going, Pete. No, I bet no.
19: And we play Yordunley early July. We're set for revenge after that wonderful win at Richmond Oval on the 3rd of May. Now, the other thing, that's what I said to Jess, your wonderful producer. Why are we having all these stupid buys? Both Glenelg and Stewart have got buys this weekend.
6: Yeah, I saw that, Pete. Yeah. I don't know why. There must be a reason. But
1: didn't Stewart play against Norwood on the holiday Monday?
6: They did, but...
1: Yeah, that's probably the reason for it.
6: There must be a reason. Off the top of our heads, we don't know it, but...
1: No, that would be the reason I would imagine, yeah.
6: Peter, hello, Shane.
20: Good morning, legends of 5AA Radio.
6: Oh, yeah. Well, one of us is.
1: No.
6: I might have been talking about me. How do you know?
1: Exactly right. Good on you, Shane.
20: You are the odd couple, yes. A couple of weeks ago, you had a gentleman call in about putting up the messages from callers that don't get read out.
1: Yep.
20: Now, I like to get my sport fix during the week listening to your 5AA podcast and basically catching up on episodes I've missed out because I'm working. And I'll even listen to your Saturday sports show if I've missed it. And what's missing from your podcast is the call of the game. Like, for instance, the Geelong versus Adelaide game, an incredible game of football, yet after the game I came home and watched the quarter, another quarter. I got home late on a Thursday night, and you sort of got to get up early in the morning. But the next day I actually want to relive the whole moment again, and you guys don't put that up, the Bulldogs versus Adelaide. That was another Thursday night game. I wanted to relive that again on Friday. But more importantly, it's the callers after the game that I like listening to. I mean, I even like listening to the Port Adelaide listeners calling in after the game when they've lost. For me, it's pure gold. And I just wondered, is there something your team can do in the office and record that and put it straight back up onto the podcast? You've got all that there for us to look at.
6: Look, I don't know anything about how to do that.
1: Me either. But we can put it forward.
6: Jess, our producer, is one of these bright, intelligent young producers. If he doesn't know, I'll put you back to Jess, Shane, and if he can't tell you whether we can do it or not, he can ask about our technician with our tech team to see whether they can do it. How's that? Okay.
20: That's fantastic. I appreciate it.
6: His name's Jess.
1: Jess. He'll help you, Shane.
6: See how I handled that?
1: Beautifully.
6: Thoughts on the inductions into the Australian Footy Hall of Fame. Did you attend, Cornsey, says Ben.
1: With your daughter. Looked lovely, Charlie.
6: She came down from Sydney.
1: Yeah, good on you, mate.
6: Good night.
1: No, lovely.
6: I helped select them, Ben, so I can tell you it's a really hard job. It's not because everyone who goes in these days is worthy.
1: Well, what was Ben querying, though?
6: He just asked, were thoughts on the induction of the Footy Hall of Fame.

0: maybe the crowded room might have, I don't want to say intimidated him, but he elected not to go.
1: Yeah, but he
0: accepted
1: said
0: the offer.
1: Yeah, yep.
0: He
1: yep,
0: sent
1: yep.
0: a he sent a note that was read out
1: to each your own.
0: I understand that. It would be just disappointed. Disappointed he didn't, for his own sake and for his family's sake, it would have been good.
1: See, I can take that a step further. I'm disappointed that Gary McIntosh declined to be inducted. Now, if ever a player deserves to be inducted into the Australian Hall of Fame, it's Macca.
0: He chose not to.
1: Well, his right.
0: And everyone's tried to convince him to. Because it's not just for you. It's for your footy club.
1: And your family.
0: And your family.
1: Correct. Macca would be marvellous in that Hall of Fame.
0: I mean, there's lots of people still worthy about going, but none of those people on Tuesday night were not worthy of induction.
1: No.
0: So
1: no, it's a tough job, son.
0: It's not the people who go in, it's the people who leave out.
1: Yep, exactly.
0: Hello, Jeanette.
2: Oh, hi, guys. I was at the dinner last night.
1: I know.
2: And I must say a shout-out to Wayne from Seaford. He said he'd be listening this morning, and he actually took me over and introduced me to UKG. And also...
0: didn't come over.
2: No, every time I tried to talk to you, Cornsy, you were flanked by women all trying to get your attention.
1: Jeanette, I'm glad you've mentioned that. And just be quiet.
0: That's not true.
1: That emphasises what I've been saying. He's a chick magnet.
2: I don't know. He must have nice aftershave or something. But KG, you look spiffy. And honestly, when Cornsy said you were a star attraction, it must be noted that you were the only one that got you two a standing ovation for the night.
1: No, it was a lovely night, Jeanette.
2: And the food was, the meal was lovely, service was great, and we sat next to some lovely couples from Manham and Wallaroo. I'm not a drinker like you, Cornsy, but I told my son to enjoy the wine and I'd drive back to Selix Beach.
0: Wow, well done.
2: It was a great night.
1: It was great to see people like yourself there, Jeanette, and to, you know, we talked to you on the radio, but it's nice to sort of meet you
2: face to face. I've never been before. And I'd never been upstairs. I sit downstairs in disability right behind the interchange box. And it was just lovely to get a view from up there. So, we thoroughly enjoyed it both.
0: Well done.
1: That's what the night's about.
0: Now,
1: people like Jeanette.
0: Good on you, Jeanette. I'm interrupting, but Blake Flanagan has texted me, one of the young producers.
1: He looked $1 million last night.
0: I didn't recognise him.
1: Neither did I.
0: I was sitting at the same table. I'm surrounded by these young people. Lisa was there, and I said Brad and Karen Barrow were there, but like, who are these young people? And I realised, Blake Flanagan's my producer.
1: He
0: had a haircut, he had a beard, and then Patrick Goldsmith, they scrubbed up. Anyway, Blake says, the post-match calls and highlights from the footy on 5AA footy podcast page. Okay.
1: So yeah, what about it?
0: Well, they had a caller say, why don't they? Well, Blake's saying the post-match calls and highlights from the footy are on the 5AA footy podcast page.
1: Footy podcast. Okay, there you go.
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3: Couple of crashes to watch for. One at Westlakes on Westlakes Boulevard near Turner Drive. Another at Evanston South on Main North Road near Tiver Road. There's urgent telecommunication works at Salisbury Heights on Main North Road near Target Hill Road. Speeds are down to 40 with the left lane closed to citybound. Speeds also reduced at Anglevale for waterworks on Anglevale Road near Stevens Drive. 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